0: Week one, Kiffin's added a couple of former NFL players to his roster. One of the things that Sweeney has called embarrassing. Clemson LSU Saturday, 7 Eastern ESPN Radio, 7:30 Eastern on ABC. There is a hearing on Thursday regarding the temporary restraining order, which is halting the SEC's ban on former NFL players being added to rosters at its member schools.
1: Hey, this is Rich Eisen. Coming up on Wednesday's show, Baker Mayfield of the Bucks. Dana White joins us in studio, and multiple-time Grammy Award winner Michael Bublé will join us in Wednesday's Rich Eisen show on Disney+, the ESPN app, and ESPN Radio.

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1: Now it's like, hey, I'm taking, the SEC is talking about kicking me out of the conference because I've angered them so much.
2: By the way, she's not making that up.
1: On Amber, and I am not making up what I just said.
2: It ain't going to happen because LSU makes them too much money, but it's a hell of a threat.
1: But it's how angry they are at what Lane and LSU is doing. It is pretty remarkable when you consider that all of this is about two players when he's got a game in a few days. Is he preparing for Clemson as he's worrying about these court battles that are actively happening and recruiting NFL rosters?
0: Now, here's Amber and Ian on ESPN Radio.
3: I've got a tiger by the tail. It's plain.
1: Well, we don't have a solution to the court battles. That might come on Thursday. Rosters for Clemson LSU, they are due on Friday. What we do know, Ian Fitzsimmons.
2: Great song, Joyce. Great song, Joyce.
1: Is we're going to have a game on Saturday night, 7:30 p.m. Eastern, when the Clemson Tigers take on the LSU Tigers, the Battle of the Tigers in Baton Rouge, Louisiana. You and I will both be there. You're listening to Amber and Ian. We're presented to you by Progressive Insurance. We will both be there. I will be there Friday night. I'll have the college football camp or the college. Hold on. Rewind. Let me get used
2: new
1: to saying
2: name.
1: This.
2: New show
1: take
2: name.
1: Show name.
2: Take two.
1: Hold on. Let me try this out for the first time ever. Campus tour Friday night powered by Bloom Energy.
2: Well,
1: we headed
2: it.
1: Your way. There you go. Nailed it. 8 to 10 p.m. Eastern. Don't worry, bosses. I'll get that one right before we go on air on Friday. That will be with me and Jonathan Zaslow. And then we will have the college football campus tour Saturday powered by Bloom Energy. That will be headed your way at 4 p.m. Eastern. We'll hop off air at 7 p.m. Eastern. And then Ian Fitzsimmons and them boys. Mark Kestisher, Kelly Stauffer, they're going to hop on air for the actual game broadcast at 7 p.m. Eastern, get you ready with the pregame leading up to kickoff, and then carry you throughout there with Clemson LSU. Ipe Muzorahra. That was me trying to say the Shohei Ohtani interpreter's name.
2: And then I had the actual, pronunciation in front of me, and I still butchered it. So there you go.
1: Mizuhura, Mizuhara, Mizu, whatever.
4: Ipe Muzorahra.
1: Whatever his name
2: is. Live radio, folks. 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Yeah, there's nothing better. 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This
1: can't
2: one,
1: get everything right. We talk a lot.
2: All of ESPN is descending upon the red stick, known as Baton Rouge. It's going to be insane, man. I can't imagine being a restaurant owner because, folks, you're going to make some money in Baton Rouge this weekend. You
1: mostly
2: be,
1: off ESPNers. You want to be? We're all there.
2: Yeah, you want to be like raising your hand when your manager goes, "Who wants to work a double?" I mean, yes, you do. Trust me, because. There's some heavy hitters rolling into town, and that's breakfast, lunch, and dinner. And on a Friday night, more Thursday than Friday, there's some folks that'll be hard chargers. So get ready, Baton Rouge. We're all descending upon you. And look, when it comes to the rosters, and don't short them, by the way. They got three players. You're forgetting GT
1: three,
2: from Notre Dame.
1: I did short them with two. They have three players. It was the fourth player who got picked up off waivers by the Kansas City Chiefs. So potentially there was going to be four players. That's where my confusion was. But there's three players, one of those being a junior. That's who I forgot about. Potentially
2: JT,
1: is coming back.
2: JT from Notre Dame, Harris, and Daquan Wright from Ole Miss. So those are the three that have been practicing at LSU.
1: Two Ole Miss guys, right?
2: One Notre Dame guy. Two Ole Miss guys, one Notre Dame.
1: And the reason that's important is because the two Ole Miss guys, not only right now are they potentially violating the new SEC rule that you can't come back from the professional ranks, obviously, the previous NCAA rule as well, but also there's an SEC rule that you cannot transfer within the conference outside of the transfer portal window, obviously from Ole Miss to LSU. is within the conference, and this is very much outside of the transfer portal window, except for the judge allowed this weird extension, essentially, of the transfer portal window in Louisiana in this one case. We're waiting to hear what ends up happening there on Thursday.
2: Well, there's a lot of people that aren't happy. One is, you have Chris Ballard from the NFL and the GM for the Colts, who's going, what are we doing? Dabo Swinney today using the word embarrassing. Here he is.
4: I would just say it's kind of embarrassing. I mean, honestly, it's just embarrassing that's where we are. I don't blame the kids and people trying to take advantage of the system. I just think it's embarrassing where we are with college football. And we've been there for a while. So I just keep my energy, my focus on and my energy on the things that I control and the things that matter. And that's these kids here and our team. But, you know, all that outside stuff, I mean, we just kind of, no pun intended, we just stay in our lane, you know, here at Clemson. Try to. But it's embarrassing. I mean, it really is. You know, we have no rules. There's no governance. I mean, it's a joke. There's zero rules. And when you enforce rules, somebody just goes and finds a judge to say, no, you can't enforce that rule. So never did I think I'd be living in an era like this, but that's where we are.
2: Is anything he said incorrect?
1: I just love that he said we stay in our lane.
2: No pun intended. At least he got that in there before he dropped the line. And knowing him, you know, as long as I have, everything that dude says, he's remarkably genuine. Can you think of any fan base across the entire country that is not rooting for Clemson outside of LSU fans?
1: I can't think of anybody.
2: I'm with you.
1: Outside of LSU fans. Not rooting for Clemson. And LSU, they've certainly put that target on their backs. I think it was already there to some extent, just because you have Lane Kiffin, first of all, as your coach, and then also the way that Lane Kiffin took over at the helm there at LSU. And so that automatically is going to bring attention, because the way that he left Ole Miss was very unlikable. There have been numerous things in Lane Kiffin's career that have been unlikable over the years. And now this certainly is unlikable. And it's not even just that it's unlikable, because I actually don't have a problem when I think about this class of students, this one particular class, this class that entered school in 2022 and just graduated this past May. That is the only class not getting more than 4 years of eligibility in a many year span because of the COVID years before that class and because of now the 5 year eligibility rule after that class. That's the whole point. When I think of it in that context, Ian, I don't actually have a problem with them then being treated essentially like everybody else around them, which is the legal argument and one that we've seen be effective in some courts around the country. But at the same time, the way that LSU has put itself on the outside of this argument and also pitted itself against its own conference, against every other member school of its institution, against the NCAA, it seems so much to be the outlier in this conversation that it has become so unlikable because it has become the example of the other side of this argument. And what we have forgotten in all of this is that they actually have a game that they have to play on Saturday.
2: Have to be turned in on Friday. There is a hearing coming up in a Baton Rouge court on Thursday.
1: But that's only about three dudes when it comes to this team. It's about 40 players, by the way, not just college football players. It's about 40 student athletes around Louisiana. Fine. But it's about three dudes on this Tigers team. And would those dudes even be playing in this game? We know they've been practicing, apparently, with the team. I have no idea if they're going to be starting
2: on
1: Saturday.
2: Not apparently. They have.
1: But are they going to be starting on Saturday if they're eligible?
2: We don't know.
1: They might not even be part of this, and yet we're spending so much time on this damn thing. There's 50 other guys that we should be talking about that we know are going to be on the field there against Clemson.
2: Heck, I talked to one of them earlier today in Whit Weeks here, their All-American linebacker, who's back for his senior year coming off that fibula, or that broken fibula that he had. I know your goal is to get to the NFL.

0: we're even talking about this because of this loophole from 2022. But I do respect what Whit was telling me, and that is, look, man, if you don't play well, your butt's gone no matter what.
1: I guess I should mention that Heather did say she was texting with Lane, and that Lane claims that he will not cut players based on the eligibility of these three guys on Thursday because he said that he's already under the roster number. So what does that mean? That means he's already cut those guys.
0: That means that nine guys have been zapped because they were at 112. You got to be at 105. He went up to 115, not 114, and he had to get rid of 10 guys.
1: Yep, and that means he's already done it in anticipation, and if he does, if they're not eligible, then he'll just roll into the season a few guys down. Coming up next, who is facing more pressure, Lane Kiffin at LSU or the Los Angeles Rams? Is LSU the most hated team in sports right now? We'll talk about it all right here on ESPN Radio.
2: 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Dabo Swinney and the Clemson Tigers are heading to Baton Rouge to face Lane Kiffin and number 11 LSU. 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

0: Tim at Amber W Sports is how you find me. Obviously, we have a now super team, people are calling it, in the NFL. We certainly have a super defense out there with the LA Rams. And oh, by the way, the MVP on the other side of the football for them. So maybe they have some pressure. They've certainly gone all in. And we know Les Snead has said bleep them picks. And he certainly has. If it doesn't work out for this version of the Rams, he has mortgaged quite a bit of the future for that team. But on the other hand, in college football, you have all the attention now circulating around Lane Kiffin. And what's interesting, Ian, is I heard Paul Feinbaum weeks ago say that he didn't think Lane needed to make it to a college football playoff in year one. It's year one. You're taking over a program. What? That those expectations are too lofty. Well, he has changed his mind. And he said this week, because of all of this noise with the NFL guys coming back, now he thinks you have to make it to a postseason.
1: No, that was there, being from there and knowing that fan base. The moment that you paid what you did to get him, and to fire another coach and pay him to leave. And then now you have a $50 million roster before going this pro route, right? And bringing in three guys. And we have the ruling again on Thursday for people who may not know. And then rosters have to be set on Friday before we kick off games on Saturday. And oh, by the way, we do have games coming up on Thursday night also. Colorado Georgia Tech is damn sure worth a watch coming up on Thursday night. But bottom line is, it was already there, Amber. It was minimum of survive in advance in the college football play. Not just make it, but you better win and keep going. Survive in advance in the CFP before all of this. Now with this, look, one, it's his own fan base. Two, it's now nationally. Win or else, partner. Win it all or else. I mean, at least the semifinals. Now with that fan base, I promise you, if they were to lose to Clemson as a 10-point favorite on Saturday night by DraftKings,
0: it would be one of the worst week one losses ever.
1: It would be up there with App State beating Michigan and App State beating Texas A&M and North Dakota State coming in and beating a ranked Kansas State team. Remember, that Michigan team was preseason top 10, I think, right? It'd be up there with those kinds, where an FCS team comes in and beats a P4.
0: Which is ridiculous, because Clemson ain't App State. It's not even close. It shouldn't be. It's just the bullseye that Lane has put on his back.
1: Yes.
0: Because otherwise there's not much shame in losing to Clemson in this scenario week one. It wouldn't even knock you out of the college football playoff picture.
1: We don't know what Clemson does or does not have. I mean, we know, you know, they've got, you know, Yeah, Washington coming in from Penn State at corner. So Dabo's finally hit. That's the reason I'm bringing that up, is that he's finally gone and hit the transfer portal a little bit. Not a ton, but a little.
0: More lately than other programs.
1: Yeah, I mean, Sammy Brown is one of the best linebackers in all of college football. He's going to be a first-round pick, if not a top 15 pick. 47 is a bad A. I don't know what we have with, you know, Christopher Bezena at quarterback. I don't know. Right. I have no clue. I mean, they lost so much in the trenches. You know, they always have defensive linemen at Clemson. But if you think they're coming in with their old OC and Chad Morris, and then, you know, you look around what Dabo has surrounded himself with for this run that he expects to go on, C.J. Spiller is a running back coach. Taj Boyd is a quarterback coach. You know, Rich Bisaccia is the special teams coordinator. He left the Green Bay Packers to go to Clemson. So That coaching staff is loaded. They do have talent. So, to your point, would it be embarrassing to lose to Clemson? It shouldn't be, but because of everything and the bullseye that started in the middle of his back, and it grew over the entire city of Baton Rouge, not even the campus, but it's like a mortar is aimed at Baton Rouge from all of college football. And not even college football, but hell, I'm watching CNN this morning, right? And Fox News, and they're talking about Lane Kiffin and the LSU Tigers. It is the biggest bullseye I have seen put on one program by one coach by not winning a damn game in my lifetime.
0: Not playing a damn game.
1: Not even played it. Hadn't played one yet. And it's already that big. It took Nick Saban like four natties in order to get to this point that Lane Kiffin hadn't won a single game yet.
0: Lane Kiffin's never won a national championship and somehow is already the most hated coach in college football. So that begs the question, is this LSU team then the biggest villain right now in sports? You can chime into the conversation, 888-SAY-ESPN, 888-729-3776.

more pressure to win this season than Lane Kiffin now and these LSU Tigers. Maybe the Los Angeles Rams. 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

0: 3776. Michelle Spallman, she hosts a show here called Unsportsmanlike, 6A to 10A, alongside Evan Cohen and Chris Canty, Monday through Friday here on ESPN Radio. She gave us her top five villains in sports. Number five, the New England Patriots. Number four, Ben Johnson.
1: Do you want to tackle these one at a time, or you just want to run through it?
0: Well, I was thinking we could. All right, go ahead. I'll run through them, and then and then I'll get your reaction. So, five Patriots, four Ben Johnson, three Lane Kiffin, two of the L.A. Dodgers, number one the Los Angeles Rams. Your reaction?
1: Not even close. Smalls, what are you thinking? The Patriots haven't been hated in like half a decade.
0: They have not been hated really since Tom Brady left, but certainly not since Bill Belichick left.
1: They've been embraced after Tom Brady left because they got their butts kicked. Right?
0: I kind of do think that they became sort of likable. Like, I hate the Patriots because I'm a Dolphins fan.
1: Like Mac Jones.
0: If I wasn't a Dolphins fan, I think I would kind of think they're sort of likable.
1: Way to be on the comeback, right?
0: You know? Yeah, they had the down years. That makes them lovable again.
1: Mac Jones let them do a playoff as a rookie and then... You know, Belichick really screwed him up by having a defensive coordinator to be his OC. I don't get it. So
0: former players, the coach, and it comes back.
1: I'm gonna go Cowboys still number five on my list. Number four, she has Ben Johnson. I get that in the NFC North, but not overall.
0: I don't understand the Ben Johnson thing at all. That's gotta be because she's a Packers fan, right?
1: I guess because he and LaFleur hate each other. So there you go.
0: And the Bears and the Packers hate each other. Otherwise, Ben Johnson, I don't think at all is a villain on a national scale. I don't think anybody outside that Green Bay fan base.
1: It chirps a lot, but I kind of enjoy it. I'd put Notre Dame football still up there. They win it all this year. Watch the hate come out again. I mean, they're kind of lurking right now.
0: Oh, that damn Marcus Freeman. Very likable.
1: That's a good point. I'd still throw the Chiefs ahead of the Patriots in there at three. You know, even though they've been down, I'd put the Dodgers at two after getting Scooble.
0: The Dodgers at two, we can all agree on. She has them at two. That's a good part of her list.
1: And how is Lane Kiffin not number one?
0: Right. I'm surprised that, too. She has them at three.
1: It's a no-brainer.
0: So she has Lane represented. But to me, Lane Kiffin right now... That would be number one. I wouldn't have the Rams on this list. I
1: agree. They haven't won it yet.
0: I think that that's what, and them missing, them not even making it to the Super Bowl last season really helps this equation. Now, yes, they bring in a super team, but because they haven't done anything with it yet, with this version of the Rams.
1: Hey, you know what? All this undefeated talk that has been happening since Aaron Donald announced on Sunday that he's back. It's the most absurd thing I have heard in a long time.
0: It's so silly. We haven't even seen him play football in a couple of years. Everybody calm down.
1: They're a 3.5-point favorite, Amber, in Australia against San Fran. I could easily see the Niners beating them week one, and all this undefeated talk goes,
0: of course.
1: It just plummets and hits like a meteor. Done.
0: I could too. I could totally understand. I mean, it's Australia, first of all, so that's a wild card in this. The travel, what their bodies are going to be like. The Niners are obviously loaded, even though they've been battling injuries. We don't know what Aaron Donald's going to look like right away out of the gate, even though we all think he's the greatest of all time, or certainly one of them at that position. So, yeah, I don't think that they're very hateable. They've got some steps before they get there. Coming up next, you can weigh in 888-SAY-ESPN. Plus, would you be shocked if...
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1: The wait is over and the Buckeyes are back. 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
10: I'm Christine Lisi. This just in. Tiger Woods plans to change his not guilty plea in a DUI case stemming from a rollover crash in Florida in March, according to court documents filed today. He is expected to be in court tomorrow for a plea conference hearing. No additional details about the nature of his plea change were released. Major League leading Brewers looking to bounce back from last night's embarrassing loss to the Cubs. Chicago and Milwaukee still scoreless bottom of the third inning. The Mariners with eight unanswered runs. They're up 9-1 on the Red Sox top of the fifth. Randy Arozarena has a three-run homer. Hector Rodriguez, game-tying RBI single. Reds and Padres knotted up at two, bottom of the sixth inning. Paul Skeens gave up five runs in the second inning. Nothing since. Skeens and the Pirates leading the Giants 11-5, top of the fifth inning. Nationals up 5-2 on the NL East leading Braves, top of the sixth. C.J. Abrams, two hits, two RBI, and a run scored. The AL East leading Rays with a 5-1 lead on the Mets, top of the seventh. Freddy Peralta, one run, three hits, seven strikeouts in six against his former team. Guardians 2, Blue Jays 1, top of the seventh. Patrick Bailey with a two-run home run. Kroenke Sports and Entertainment will buy the L.A. Angels from owner Artie Moreno, the valuation $4 billion. Clemson coach Dabo Sweeney didn't hold back today, called both the state of college football for a lack of rules and governance and the pursuit of former NFL players by LSU coach Lane Kiffin embarrassing. There is a hearing Thursday regarding the current hold on the SEC's ban of schools adding former NFL players. Packers GM Brian Gutekunst remaining optimistic running back Josh Jacobs will play this season. He's currently facing charges connected to an alleged domestic violence incident at his home in May.
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12: 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Would you be shocked if... Let's do it.
13: This is a shocking development.
14: I'm shocked. I'm shocked.
15: This is a shock.
1: Would you be shocked if...
12: And we bring in our producer, Stosh, to help us out with this one. Hello, Stosh.
16: Hi. How we doing?
12: Man, we're doing.
16: I love it.
17: Come on, son.
16: Let's go.
17: What we got?
16: Well, everybody's losing their minds, as you know, about Aaron Donald coming out of retirement, joining the Rams. Talks of undefeated season, greatest defense of all time, all before we played a single game in 2026. Harry Douglas from Freddie and Harry, the show, the outstanding show that comes on before us, had this to say about the Rams.
18: With all these expectations and everyone in that organization for the Los Angeles Rams, they feel some type of way because they feel like they let one slip away last season. So you add these four quality as hell players to your roster. If you do not win the Super Bowl, I think it would be one of the biggest letdowns in NFL history.
16: So, Amber, would you be shocked if the Rams not only did not win the Super Bowl, but didn't even make it to the Super Bowl?
12: No. Not at all. How could you possibly be shocked by that? Every single season we do this, Ian, and I understand that this team's loaded in a way that you could argue we haven't seen before, but every single season we see some team that we think is going to be great and we freak out about it and we forget how hard a Super Bowl is to get to. And then extra, how hard a Super Bowl is to actually win. There have been so many great teams that have never gotten there year after year after year, Ian, including this very one last season, the Los Angeles Rams. So no, would I be shocked? How could you be shocked? They didn't make it last season and they had the MVP on their team playing out of his mind. Obviously, they're loaded talent-wise. We haven't seen Aaron Donald play football in a couple years. There's a lot on the line when you talk about injuries for an older team well. So no, Ian, I would not be at all shocked.
17: Every single season since 1990, when the playoffs expanded to then 16 teams, now we've gone obviously to even further. Look, we see half of the teams that make it. Going back to 1990, 6 of the 12, 1991 did not make the postseason. And that trend has continued. It's roughly damn near half the teams that make the playoffs a year before do not make it the following year. That is insane when you really think about it. That's one of the more daunting tasks we have, is to try and every year, game week, which teams aren't making it this year? They've got to pick half of them. It ain't easy. So would I be shocked if the Rams didn't win the Super Bowl? Hell no. But would I be shocked if they didn't even make it to the Super Bowl? To your point, they didn't last year. I know they're adding Aaron Donald and Trent McDuffie and whatnot, but one injury to one key player, and man, that could derail your playoffs, especially if it happens in the playoffs. So, no, I would not be shocked. I agree with Harry.
16: All right, next up, the Fighting Bill Belichicks won their season opener against TCU in Ireland. ESPN college football reporter Heather Dinich, though, cautions us not to get too excited.
19: I think it's going to settle back down. I mean, look, everybody, yay, they won a game. That's great. Congratulations. The guy won 6 Super Bowls, and everybody's like, they beat TCU, man. You know, and it's just like, I don't know. Like, so they, if you look at their schedule, I think they lose to Miami. I think they lose to Clemson. I think they lose to Notre Dame. And you start looking at just how tricky that's going to be. I have questions about Billy Edwards Jr. when he's throwing catches that are contested. Our stats and Info did a deeper dive on that. 1 of 10 for 7 yards, I think, is what he was there. Defense looked more Bill Belichick-type defense, but I still have a lot of questions about North Carolina.
16: North Carolina's over-under win total at DraftKings, 4.5. Ian, would you be shocked if Carolina hit the over on that?
17: Yes, I would be stunned if North Carolina hit the over on 4.5 wins. Look at their schedule, and Heather just went through a little bit of it. East Tennessee State, all right, now we're 2-0, right? Clemson, no. Notre Dame, no. Pittsburgh, nope. Duke, sorry, I'm going no. Syracuse, maybe 3. Miami, nope. UConn, maybe that's your 4th. Louisville, nope. Virginia, nope. NC State, no, you're going to have to steal one somewhere. I would not be shocked if they didn't reach 5 wins this year.
12: I would not. I don't agree. I would not be shocked if they ended up hitting the over. And by hitting the over, we're talking 5 wins. We're not talking 8 wins on the season. We're talking 5 wins. because I don't totally agree with Ian with the schedule that he just rattled off. Now, I'm not saying I expect it to happen, but would I be shocked?

0: if they won five games. No, I don't. Outside of the heavy hitters that you heard Heather name, outside of the Clemsons, the UN, or the Miamis and the Notre Dames of the world, I think that these other matchups could be up for grabs.
1: You sound confident.
0: You know, here's the thing, though. What we saw from that UNC defense, Heather sort of just mentioned it there in passing, it's a lot more like what we expected to see from a Bill Belichick defense. And you're talking about a defense that ended up statistically being one of the worst defenses in FBS last year, and they did look like a completely different team against TCU, especially on that side of the ball. I'm not saying that I think the Tar Heels are going to be great, but do I think that it's possible that Bill maybe got this thing slightly righted and that they could be better than the odds makers are expecting them to be? TCU shot themselves in the foot in that game over and over again. They were very highly penalized, but again, credit to Bill. His team was very disciplined in that game and didn't have the stupid penalties, and that might serve them well throughout the season as well. So I'm not as quick to be shocked, I guess. It's Bill Belichick we're
1: talking about. Steak dinner, end of the year. We'll be on the road at some point together. No booze included because I really don't drink that much anymore. So I'm not going to have you like order some $400 bottle of wine if you happen to win this. Steak dinner, food only. They don't get to five wins.
0: All right, deal.
2: Ooh, okay.
1: You gotta remember, they just beat a team that had an absolute brawl, and one teammate sent another teammate to the hospital.
0: They did.
1: It was a little turmoil at TCU going over to Ireland. So
2: hold
1: keep
2: on,
1: that in mind.
2: Hold on.
0: Betting on Tar Heels football, not something that go. I
2: hold on. Writing this
0: expected
2: down.
0: To be doing.
2: Writing steak this dinner. Down.
1: Five wins.
2: Steak dinner. Amber's like you're on. Okay. Okay, here we go.
0: Got me into this.
2: One more. I'm good at that. I get people into things. Here we go. Houston Texans, we'll wrap it up with this. Going through contract talks with C.J. Stroud, who is a free agent after next season. Stroud under a lot of pressure to get the Texans on track in the playoffs. In fact, Dan Orlovsky from ESPN thinks Stroud is the quarterback under the most pressure this season. Here he is.
3: For me, number one is C.J. Stroud.
4: Oh, yeah.
3: The ridiculous rookie year that was historically one of the best in the NFL. Everybody knows this. This defense is rare. It's not the best. It's rare. Historically good. With average quarterback play, you can pencil them in for the AFC Championship game. They're that good. So if C.J. Stroud can play above average, play his best football in the biggest games, not only can he be a quarterback that gets to and potentially wins the Super Bowl, it also solidifies his future in Houston, because I think that's still a question mark. There's tremendous pressure to bounce back from that postseason fall and be back to the quarterback we saw his rookie year.
2: Amber, would you be shocked if the Texans missed the playoffs this season?
0: I wouldn't be shocked if they missed the playoffs this season. No, I wouldn't be shocked. I do think that there's a lot of pressure on C.J. Stroud. I was trying to figure out if I think that he has the most pressure, like Dan's saying. And I think I would say no there, because he is under contract. They did pick up that fifth year option. So you are talking two more years of C.J. Stroud to get it together. But would I be shocked if they missed the postseason? No. Ian, I do think the Texans are going to be good. I think that defense, I mean, heck, we know that defense. That defense is so nasty that I don't think CJ has to do all that much. But we did see CJ basically single-handedly cost them the postseason last postseason.
1: They have one of the best cover corners in the NFL. They have not one, but two of the best edge rushers in the NFL. They have one of the most underrated linebackers in the NFL, and Henry Toa, who just got paid. So, but having said all of that, would I be shocked if they missed the playoffs? No. Why? We just talked about it. Damn near half the teams that make the playoffs the previous year don't the following year. That could be one of my candidates because of the offense, not the defense. That the Texans are one of those teams on the outside looking in 2026-27.
0: Yeah, that one could go either way with the Texans. It really could. But there is a lot of pressure on CJ. There certainly is. Coming up next here on Amber and Ian, you can weigh on in on who is the biggest villain in sports. Is it Lane Kiffin? Is it the Los Angeles Dodgers? Is it the Los Angeles Rams? 888-SAY-ESPN, 888-729-3776. We will get to your calls next. Plus, one NFL executive weighs in on players trying to go from the professional ranks back to college right here on ESPN Radio.
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0: The great Tupac Shakur. Justice served yesterday. 30 years later, when his killer was convicted of his murder.
1: I haven't seen you that happy in a long time.
0: It's crazy. It's a crazy story. I was reading more about it yesterday. It really is just because he went and wrote a memoir because he wouldn't shut the heck up about driving the car and giving the gun to his nephew, and his nephew allegedly shot Tupac Shakur. I think I have to say allegedly for the nephew, because the nephew is dead. He didn't get convicted of the crime. But this guy, this Keefe D, he had confessed to it to the investigators, to the cops, back then, like 30 years ago when they were investigating the murder, but it was part of a deal. And so they couldn't use it against him if he confessed to it, because as part of it, you know, he probably ratted out other people. He was a big Crips,
1: probably,
0: you know, gang member at the time, whatever. So they couldn't use him, even though they had actually had him confess to it. They couldn't use it. But here's the problem. That was privileged. What was not is then him writing a book about how he killed Tupac.
1: That's unbelievable, man.
0: It's really incredible.
1: I mean, it really is. Like, you busted yourself. Where's your evidence? You wrote it.
0: You wrote the book.

0: It's like all the prosecution had to do is read this, jury. it rattles the whole thing off.
1: Tell the jury, just take this home with you and get back to us.
0: Yeah, right? Just do some reading and let us know what you think. We want to know what you think, America. 888-SAY-ESPN. Who is the biggest villain right now in sports? Michelle Smallman, she put out her list this morning on unsportsmanlike. She had the Los Angeles Rams at the top of her list. She had Lane Kiffin third on her list. The Dodgers came in at number two on her list. Ian and I would have Lane Kiffin on the top of our lists right now, and that LSU program with all the noise around that program and especially that sport, because it's heating up with that game this weekend, Clemson at LSU, as LSU kicks off their college football season in week one this weekend. We will both be in Baton Rouge covering it for here on ESPN Radio, so you can listen to all of that, plus the game coverage on Saturday night. But 888-SAY-ESPN, and that's where we find Colin. Colin is calling us from Michigan. Hey, Colin, thanks for the call. Who's the biggest villain?
2: My top five is probably different than most people. I would put number five, Phil Mickelson. Number four, Deshaun Watson. Number three would be a tie between LeBron and SGA. Number two would be the Dodgers, and number one would be Lane Kiffin.
1: All right, you got to explain the number three there.
0: Where did the LeBron and SGA come from, though?
2: So, the reason Cavs. I'm putting that on there is because, can you think of a more polarizing figure in the sport of basketball than LeBron James? I don't think there is one. And when it comes to the talk about the flopping and the style of play and everything that happened in the playoffs last year, I believe SGA has made his way onto a lot of people's villains list.
0: That's interesting. I mean, because SGA, and thanks so much for the call, Colin. It's because of the way. Because
1: he also had Deshaun Watson on that list.
0: Right.
1: Well, Deshaun Watson, by the way, sneaky good selection there.
0: That's
1: by Colin.
0: Good nomination. And so is, frankly, so is Phil Mickelson. I'm just not sure that's as relevant and on the top of people's minds right now, but certainly somebody who has been a villain in the past in his career. Deshaun Watson being a villain right now, you're absolutely right. He would probably be on a lot of people's lists. I still don't agree with the LeBron and SGA thing. The SGA thing may be more relevant because a lot of people hate the way he plays basketball. It's not about SGA's personality. It's not about SGA off the court. It's about quite literally the flopping and how he plays basketball. A lot of people don't like it, so yeah. I can see that. I feel like
1: LeBron, stop calling it then.
0: I feel like LeBron. I think LeBron's past his villain days, isn't he?
1: I thought so.
0: I think he's past it. I think everybody just thinks LeBron's great and the greatest of his generation. And
1: you used to hate him.
0: Well, yeah, because he left me. I'm a Miami Heat fan.
1: But he went home. He brought you multiple titles, and he went home.
0: Right. He went home for a cup of coffee, and then he left their butts, too, because that's what LeBron does. I digress. I'm starting to sound like I don't like the guy. So 888-ESPN, if you want to continue to chime into the conversation here on Amber and Ian, an NFL executive has said that these players, and we're going to get to some sound, but you had a conversation with an NFL executive who said that these players trying to come back from the pros now back to college is changing how he views, how he would evaluate them at the professional level moving forward.
1: He said, I don't care how well they play this year. I'm putting them in the box. Don't care. Doesn't matter. I'm like, whoa, put them in the box. And for people who don't know what that means, you could be a top 10 pick, but have character issues or whatever, or an injury, and a team will put you literally in a box around your name, and that means you are undraftable. So, and he said, this one particular current NFL GM said, they're running from competition. You know, you go try and make a practice squad. And because how many practice squad guys actually make rosters and then have remarkable careers? These guys who are running from the NFL just to get a quick paycheck and then trying to come back, nope, not on my squad, ain't going to happen. He goes, and then he used the word, I think it's comical, that they believe that after this, they'll have a chance in the NFL.
0: Wow. I couldn't agree less with that, but what do I know? He's a general manager. But I couldn't agree less, because at the end of the day, the NFL wants talent too. And could it hurt his perception some? And we're talking largely about guys that were getting cut from NFL training camp. So these aren't
1: Xavion Harris, Daquan Wright, JT from Notre Dame. Yeah.
0: All these aren't guys, these aren't draft picks. Yeah. Okay. So let's keep that in mind when we're talking about their futures moving forward. But I do think that they'll get looks from NFL teams, regardless of this. And I wonder too, depending on what happens here on Thursday and what happens moving forward in the legal system and whether Congress gets back involved and whether these cases end up getting more prevalent in the federal courts and whether any of them go up to the Supreme Court, whatever happens in that landscape and how it could change. Do we live in a world where this ends up being more common than just this handful right now of NFL, former NFL training camp attendees that we've been talking about? And if so, then the perception would be, I would imagine, different if we see this happen more often.
1: And that's where the conferences have to really enforce their rules, because this is one where this particular one that we're dealing with right now is only to the class of 2022. Now, you go find the right judge in the right court in the right state, and who knows what happens next year. There could be lawsuits from a guy who spent 5 years in the league and just got cut and wants to go back to college to get a seven-figure payday, because he is still maybe better than a lot of college corners. And they may find another loophole and Sewell to come back because he left early after 3 years, right, instead of staying all four in college. Who the hell knows what's happening next?
0: Right.
1: It's insane.
0: It does seem pretty insane. Chris Ballard, he is a general manager in the NFL, not the same one that Ian spoke to, but he is the general manager of the Colts, and he had some words about these guys returning back to college.
3: It's the stupidest shit I've ever heard.
1: There you go.
3: Your entire life, I know I'll catch crap for this, but your entire life you fight to get up to the NFL. Okay, but now we're going to go back. Okay, that makes a lot of freaking sense.
0: But in fairness to these kids,
1: very similar tone, by the way, from what I heard earlier.
0: They can make more money in college. Some dudes have much better college careers than they do NFL careers. And again, we're not talking about guys that made NFL final rosters. We're talking about two guys for sure who were getting cut or did get cut by teams.
1: And Jack Pyburn, who is now on the practice squad with the Chiefs, who played
0: in
1: LSU.
0: Well, he's not part
1: of
0: this equation now because he's chosen the NFL.
1: He was dabbling into it, right, and then got picked up. So he's still chasing that dream to be an NFL player. I'm just telling you what the pulse that I get from talking to NFL folks, and that is, man, you're running from competition. If you want to run back to college, go right ahead. But, if that's what you choose, to go get one last payday instead of trying to make a living in this league, go right ahead. But we don't want you.
0: But it seems like they didn't want them anyways. I guess that's where there's a lot of reasons.
1: This one said no matter how well they play this year, that's the caveat.
0: Right.
1: The
0: Cleveland Brown, who was the player on the Browns, now I'm getting them all confused.
1: Daquan Wright.
0: Yeah, Daquan Wright. He asked to be released. So maybe with him, it's a different scenario. But with the other two guys, when you've been cut by the Saints, and then so the NFL is not an option for you right now. So from that perspective, they quit him. He didn't quit them, I guess, would probably be the argument he would make.
1: Yeah, this year. But if they play well, this one GM said, still don't want them.
0: Yeah. Coming up next, we will give you our college football predictions, regardless of whether NFL players will be on the roster.
1: Amen on that.
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10: Christine Lisi, breaking news. Tiger Woods planned to change his not guilty plea in a DUI case stemming from a rollover crash in Florida in March, according to court documents filed today. He is expected to be in court tomorrow for a plea conference hearing. No additional details about the nature of his plea change were released today. Major League Baseball, Brian Wu, run, four hits, six strikeouts so far. He and Seattle, they have a 9-1 lead on the Red Sox now, bottom of the sixth inning. Tyrone Taylor with a two-run double. He's also scored a run on an error. Cubs leading the Brewers 3-0 in the bottom of the fourth inning. Padres holding on to that final NL wildcard spot, knotted up at two with the Reds, bottom of the seventh inning. Pirates ace Paul Skeens, not the best night. 5 runs, 8 hits, 4 Ks, and 4 2/3. Yet the Pirates do lead the Giants 11-5 in the top of the sixth inning. The NL East leading Braves trail the Nationals 6-2, bottom of the seventh inning. Brady House of the Nats has driven in a couple of runs. AL East leading Rays up 5-2 on the Mets, bottom 8. New York's Juan Soto 0-4 so far. Patrick Bailey, Angel Henao, each with 2-run homers. Guardians at home leading the Blue Jays 4-1 in the bottom of the 8th inning. Marlins with a 3-0 lead on the Royals, bottom of the 6th. A 2-run home run by Graham Pauly. Kyle Stowers with a solo shot as well. White Sox and Astros are scoreless in the bottom of the 2nd. A's and Rangers knotted up at 1 in the 2nd as well. Texas is 2 games back of AL West leading Houston. Kroenke Sports and Entertainment, which owns the LA Rams, Denver Nuggets, and Colorado Avalanche, among other pro sports teams, agreed to buy the LA Angels from longtime owner Artie Moreno. The valuation, $4 billion.
11: Hey, it's Michelle Smallman, and coming up Wednesday, we ask Mel Kiper Jr. who his QB1 is as we head into the college football season when he joins us at 8:30 a.m. Eastern. 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
1: Now it's like, hey, I'm taking, the SEC is talking about kicking me out of the conference because I've angered them so much.
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2: It ain't going to happen because LSU makes them too much money, but it's a hell of a threat.
1: But it's how angry they are at what Lane and LSU is doing. It is pretty remarkable when you consider that all of this is about two players when he's got a game in a few days. Is he preparing for Clemson as he

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2: I've got a...

0: Are the LSU Tigers the biggest villains in sports? You're listening to Amber and Ian. Addy and Fitz ESPN is how you always find him. At Amber W Sports is how you find me. Is it Lane? Is it Deshaun Watson? Is it the LA Dodgers? Is it the Rams? Is it somebody else? Phil Mickelson has been nominated tonight. You can always chime into the show here on ESPN Radio. 888-SAY-ESPN is how you get in touch with us. And that's what Benji did. Benji's calling us from North Carolina. Hey, Benji, who's your biggest villain?
1: I think you got to go with the NCAA. I mean, we're sitting here talking about all this chaos. How are they not the number one villain out there with their lack of rules and lack of understanding? They knew this was coming. They knew they were going to pass this down. I mean, we lost a guy here at UNC Chapel Hill, our guy Seth Trimble, who hit the big shot over Duke. Yep. And took out our villain, and he was all set to come back to Carolina for a fifth year, but because they dabbled and did all this stuff, now we lost a guy who played 4 years at UNC, and now he's gone. And I say the number one villain's got to be the NCAA because they created all this nonsense.
0: Yeah, thanks for the call, Benji. That does get lost in this, Ian. All the NCAA had to do to avoid all of this was grant that class that just graduated a fifth year. That's all they had to do.
2: You can go back further, Amber, where Mark Embert could have put guidelines and guardrails on all of this. And think about this.
0: Right.
2: Go back to when it all began. Mark Embert should be number one on this list, right? And then Lane Kiffin as 1B. But Mark Embert, former NCAA president, he just threw his hands up. He didn't give a damn. He said, yeah, you guys go do whatever you want to do. And if he would have put a salary cap, each team, it doesn't matter where you are, if you wanted to factor in state income tax, go right ahead. You get $5 million. Or you get $10 million. Let's go 10.
0: If he had allowed pay for play.
2: Yeah.
0: To even institute.
2: And now your quarterback's getting $100,000. And you're going to tell me 8 years ago, like, that quarterback's going to be like, oh my God, no, I need more. They'd have been ecstatic. Mm-hmm. I mean, guards making, you know, $10,000, 10 extra thousand. Oh, they'd be thrilled. But he didn't, and therefore we're living in, and by the way, also, the presidents, the chancellors, the ADs, the coaches, they could have stepped in and gone, hey, Mark, hold on a damn minute before you sign that thing. They are also, you know, accountable, or should be held accountable for what the state of college athletics is right now. But the number one is Mark Embert.
0: That's true, but that was a long time ago. I guess to Benji's point, the NCAA could have done something a few months ago to avoid of this. And that's what's amazing.
2: We talked to Charlie Davidson about that. And there's nothing they really could do because then you get a class action suit.
0: Well, no. You could have. You could have made that one class that now.
2: I'm talking about the big picture. I'm sorry.
0: Yeah, right. Yeah. No. The big picture, you're right. The big picture, because of the antitrust laws and that whole thing and how it's been challenged in court, forget about it. I'm talking about in instituting this one rule of 5 years eligibility. All they had to do was say this class graduating right now also gets that 5 years eligibility. And none of us are living in this world where we're talking about anything except for Clemson LSU football coming up rather than LSU roster.
2: And Lane leaving a potential, you know, national championship team that was 18 seconds away, you know, for LSU. Yeah. There you go.
0: 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We are headed to Baton Rouge, Louisiana, the center of all villainous things in the universe. This weekend, both Ian and I, we will be there for Clemson at LSU. You can hear that game right here on ESPN Radio. The pregame will start at 7 p.m. Eastern with Ian and Kesty and Kelly Stafford. I will get you started before that from 4 to 7 p.m. Eastern with the College Football Campus Tour. So we will be there. That means college football season is here. It is here for all of us. And it is time for us to go on the record. Ian, are you ready? Stosh is going to help us out.
3: I can't wait for this. So you guys are going to go on the record. We're going to make predictions.
0: Let's do it.
3: I am going to give you both two opportunities this season to change your minds on certain picks.

0: So,
1: dude, because
2: I might change my mind by Saturday. Like Saturday on college football campus tour presented by Bloom. I might have different predictions of what I'm about to give you today.
0: Well, you get two opportunities to change your picks between now and the national championship.
1: Are you saying if she changes on Saturday, that's she's used one chip?
0: One chip.
1: Oh, wow. Okay. Yeah.
2: All right.
1: Yeah.
0: All right. So I'm going to start by getting your picks. Amber, we'll start with you. Team currently in the top 10 that will not finish the year in the top 10.
2: This one's hard, man.
1: This year is harder than ever. I drilled it last year.
2: Really, really hard. Ohio State, Oregon, Georgia, Notre Dame, Texas, Indiana, Miami, Texas A&M, Ole Miss, and Oklahoma. That is your top 10 in the AP poll to remind everybody. I don't want to kick any of those teams out, but since Stosh is making me, I'm going to take out Oklahoma. And I know Oklahoma is a very trendy pick, so it's not going to be popular for me to say that. I hate their schedule, Ian. Their schedule is arguably the toughest schedule in the entire country. They've got holes on that defense that they've had to plug. Did they get a running game? That was a massive problem for Oklahoma last year. I don't know. John Mateer, I thought he was going to be amazing last year. I thought he was going to be a Heisman finalist last year. Obviously, very up and down season. I know injuries probably had a lot to do with that, but maybe it wasn't just that. So if I have to kick somebody out, give me the Sooners.
1: I agree with you. This year is harder than ever. Last year, I had two, and we drilled both of them. I had Penn State, and I had LSU. There was a third, and that was Clemson. And two of the coaches were fired in the middle of the season, right? And James Franklin and Brian Kelly. This year, I agree with you. It's extraordinarily difficult. I hate to say this because I like a lot of guys on that squad. Give me Giggum. I'm going Aggie.
2: Wow.
1: Texas A&M. Also a difficult schedule. I'm just not sold on Marcel Reed. I mean, I saw him twice in person last year, including the college football playoff against Miami. And those conditions were horrible. So I really can't fault him in that particular game. But, man, against Texas, he was bad. They got to go to Alabama. Tennessee comes to their place. They got to go to Oklahoma. Texas comes to them. But I think Texas is absolutely loaded. Sorry. And I live around a lot of Aggies, but I got to pick one. I'm going Giggum.
0: All right, next up, team that is currently outside the top 10 that will make the biggest run to the college football playoff.
1: I feel so much better about this one. I got two of them, as a matter of fact. I've got number 13, Alabama, and I've got number 14, BYU. Heck, I could even throw in number 12, Texas Tech, but I won't because their schedule is so light. I think they're almost a gimme. So I'm going to go Bama with Keelan Russell starting at quarterback. I'm going to go to shock a lot of people. And I feel like, what was that dude's name from Game of Thrones? Jon Snow. Yeah, in the Battle of the Bastards. I feel like I'm standing here with that big old sword, and those armies are coming at me. I'm standing by myself defending Kalen DeBoer right now as the head coach at Alabama, waiting on my armies to arrive behind me and save my big bloated butt, right? But I think Bama is legit, and I think BYU, Kalani Sitake's guys, are going to surprise a hell of a lot of people. They're also not
2: you
1: just
2: You can only
1: a,
2: choose one, Ian.
1: I'm going two. I'm giving
2: right.
1: you two.
2: I'm no, giving... I'm taking your other one. I'm taking BYU.
1: Oh,
2: you're leaving me BYU. That's the team outside the top 10 that I'm putting inside of it by the end of the season.
1: Both.
0: Ian, this isn't like 1 and 1A. You got to pick one,
2: You
0: got
2: to pick one.
1: I'm giving
2: right.
1: you. I thought it'd be even bolder to go two. I'm giving you two. Not just one, but two of them.
2: But then you also have two chances to be right there.
0: That's right.
2: BYU is 23-4 over the last 2 years.
1: No, I have both of them correct.
2: Bear Bachmeyer, well, if they both end up getting it, returns. Great freshman year there for the quarterback. One of the Big 12's best defenses. It will be, once again, very favorable schedule as well for BYU. That's very important.
1: When your quarterback makes 47 look good, that's impressive.
2: Yeah. There you go. All right, coming up next here, we're going to do the rest of this. We have more college football predictions. Who wins the national championship? Who takes home the Heisman? We will continue with our college football predictions next, right here on Amber and Ian.
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0: in the midst of giving you our college football predictions here on Amber and Ian. Our college football season is officially kicking off this weekend. We are both headed to Baton Rouge, Louisiana. Are you headed out there on Thursday? Headed home?
1: I am. I'm going to go swing by the facility early Friday morning, doing the show from ESPN Baton Rouge, where you'll be doing the campus tour show on Friday. So I'll leave you a nice little present there in the studio. And then Paw Reigns for lunch, and let's go.
0: Let's go. So college football campus tour Friday night presented by Bloom. I don't know if I'm getting that name right yet, but I'll have it down by
2: Bloom
0: Friday.
2: Bloom Energy. Welcome
0: there
2: aboard.
0: There you go. Bloom Energy. I'll get this right, Urinaga and Justin, I promise. So that's coming your way right here on ESPN Radio at 8 p.m. Eastern, 8 to 10 p.m. Me and Jonathan Zaslow. Saturday, we will have the College Football Campus Tour presented by Bloom Energy from 4 to 7 p.m. Eastern right here on ESPN Radio, live from Baton Rouge. And then Ian, Kelly Stafford, and Mark Kestisher will take over for the game broadcast. The pregame will start at 7 p.m. Eastern. Game kicks at 7:30 p.m. Eastern. Ian will be there on the sidelines of Clemson at LSU. So it'll be a heck of a weekend for us, a heck of a weekend for college football, a heck of a weekend for ESPN Radio. But the start of our college football season means we got to get you our college football predictions before any football for us kicks off. So let's get back to it, Stosh.
2: Let's get back to it. Your college football playoff final four will be... Amber, start us off.
0: Give me Miami. I'm putting them in my final four. Darian Mensa, they won the transfer portal. They got the darling of the transfer portal. Could third time be a charm there for them in Miami? Malachi Toney might be the best receiver in college football. Mark Fletcher Jr. in that backfield. There isn't a team in the ACC. What are you looking at me like I'm crazy because of Jeremiah Smith?
3: Yeah.
0: Okay. Malachi Toney might have something to say to Jeremiah Smith this season, but they'll be right there.

0: neck and neck. Not a team in the ACC, I think, that's going to be able to handle the Miami Hurricanes. They've got six starters returning on that staunch defense. That was easily the most stingy defense in that conference. Give me the Hurricanes in Oregon. Best D-line in the country. I want them in as well. Dan Lanning's obviously been phenomenal there. I feel like they could take that next step. And notable, obviously, that Dante Moore passes up the NFL. But it wasn't just him. Some of those guys defensively as well could have gone to the league and stayed there at Oregon. They're loaded. Texas won seven of their last eight games. Looked like a very different team the second half of the season with Arch Manning. This is kind of now or never there. Arch is in his junior season. And so give me Texas. They're loaded. They put the weapons around them. They hit the portal hard. And Georgia, Ian, the back-to-back SEC champs. Give me Georgia. I think that this is that next step for Kirby back into the national championship picture in the Final Four mix there in the college football postseason. A loaded Georgia defense once again.
1: And one of the youngest teams also, which is beyond impressive because a lot of those young guys have gotten some burn. They've gotten playing time.
0: But experience there. Gunnar Stockton, and even another year of experience there under him.
1: Average for their starters, 19 and a half years old. But they have played. So that's what's insane. They played a lot of them young. I'm going Oregon. I agree with you there. I'm going Notre Dame. They are naughty. And I do mean like triple X naughty, Vivid Video naughty. They are loaded at every single position. I'm going Texas. The offensive line is so much better. Getting Hollywood Smothers and others at running back. They got the best wide receiver in the portal to help Arch Manning and Cam Coleman out of Auburn. Colin Simmons is, to me, the most underrated edge in all of college football. He is just filthy. And then I'm going to go, everyone's sleeping on this team. Give me Indiana. Why is everyone sleeping on the Hoosiers, man? Last time I checked, Sig's still there. They got one of the best portal quarterbacks in Josh Hoover from TCU. And they got two of their best defensive ends being able to come back because of that 22 thing, but they never played for an NFL team. They were just hurt last year. So with Staley and the boys coming back, give me Indiana. So I got Oregon, Notre Dame, Texas, Indiana, my Final Four.
2: All right, so now that we know your Final Four, who will be playing for the title and who will win it?
0: Ian.
1: Give me Notre Dame against Oregon, and it's going to be epic, and the hate for Notre Dame won't be to that level that it has been in the 80s and early 90s because Oregon wins a national championship.
0: Wow.
1: And they'll be partying at the Dexter Lake Club like Animal House and Otis Day and the Nights. We're back again.
0: All right, so I'm really struggling with who to put in the national championship. I am so struggling with this one. The Final Four didn't actually come that difficult to me. I continuously go back and forth, and here's my dilemma. I originally had Texas, Georgia in the national championship, and I thought, that's two SEC teams. And that doesn't happen anymore. And now the SEC is on a 9-game schedule, so they're really going to beat themselves up even more. And we know what the Big Ten has done, obviously, the last 3 years. And SEC is not even represented. So how can I now have an all-SEC national championship? Or is this the big bounce back year for the SEC? So I feel compelled to put Oregon in this picture out of my Final Four because I feel like I'm not diversifying enough. I guess give me Oregon, Georgia.
1: And who wins?
0: Oh, man, who wins? All right, I'm going to take Georgia because Ian and I can't have the same thing.
1: Georgia. Well, you could.
0: Give me Oregon, Georgia,
2: I suspect
0: Georgia
2: at some point she's going to use one of those do-overs on this one. And Miami's going to find their way in.
0: Miami could find their way in. I feel pretty good about Miami this year.
1: I'll see Miami week two.
0: Miami could be really good. I mean, Darian Mensah was incredible.
1: He's the ultimate mercenary quarterback in the portal era. Tulane to Duke to Miami. Yeah.
2: All right. Let's go to the final category real quick.
0: Okay.
2: Because we're running out of time.
0: This one's hard. All right.
2: I need your three finalists.
0: Three.
2: Give me three.
0: I was going to give you five.
2: For the Heisman Trophy. And who's taking it home?
0: I have seven written down.
1: Well, you got to cut that.
2: Wow.
1: Clearly.
0: Well, three. All right. You go first. I need to buy myself time.
1: Give me Jeremiah Smith, wide receiver, Ohio State, who, when he was a true freshman, I had every NFL scout that I talked to getting ready for games, every GM. You name it, they all said he'd be a top five pick as a true freshman, and he's only gotten bigger and better and faster. He's there. Dante Moore, quarterback, Oregon. Just a remarkable talent. He's there. And then give me Arch Manning. I think Texas has a big year. Give me those three. And I'm having Arch edge out C.J. Carr, quarterback, Notre Dame.
0: Wow.
1: Those are my three.
0: Okay. I don't even have C.J. on my list. That's interesting. Out of the seven I have here. I do have Arch on my list.
1: He is your odds on a favorite right now to win it.
0: I have C.J. Carr is?
1: Yep.
0: Wow. I have Jeremiah Smith, obviously, on my list. Jeremiah Smith right now, I think, is everybody's best player in all of college football before the season plays out. Here's the thing. Jeremiah Smith doesn't play quarterback. And I guess if you're only giving me three and making me choose for Heisman this early, I'm probably best to try to stick to the quarterback position. So I'll also go Dante Moore because obviously both you and I just had Oregon in the national championship. That hinges a lot on Dante. If we're right, then Dante Moore will certainly be part of that conversation. And the last couple guys that were big time quarterbacks there at Oregon, they finished third in the Heisman voting. So if we're putting three guys into a Heisman scenario, then it's a pretty good chance that that Oregon quarterback will be part of that conversation. Julian Zayn, let's not forget about the guy who was actually a Heisman finalist last season. 77% completion percentage last season was the best completion percentage in the entire FBS, not just in his conference, not just in the Power Four. So give me Julian Zayn and Trinidad Chambliss.
1: Is this number four for you, though?
0: Three.
1: Is this the third one?
0: Yeah. Dante Moore, Julian Zayn, and Trinidad Chambliss.
2: Oh, I thought you had Jeremiah Smith.
1: I thought you did too.
0: No, I'm saying Jeremiah Smith was on my larger list.
1: Who's on first?
0: But I'm only going to give you top three.
1: So who are your three?
0: Trinidad Chambliss, 22 touchdowns, 3 interceptions last season.
1: Phenomenal.
0: He finished
1: player.
0: With 307 yep. yards per game during that 3-game college football playoff run. He was phenomenal last season. He comes back, obviously incredibly experienced, got that final year of eligibility.
1: And the other two?
0: It was just Trinidad Chambliss, Dante Moore, and Julian Zayn.
1: Okay, just making sure.
2: And who's your winner?
0: So, I mean, I had a lot of other people on my list, though. If you want me to...
1: No. There's your winner.
0: Darian Mensah's on my list. Malachi Toney's on my list. Jeremiah Smith, Arch Manning. Who am I forgetting?
1: Who's your winner?
0: CJ... who's my... Did we choose a winner? Who did you have choose?
1: Dante Moore.
0: You had Dante Moore winning the Heisman? I'll have Trinidad Chambliss win the Heisman. Let's get crazy.
1: You don't have Ole Miss in the
0: postseason. But I don't have Ole Miss in the postseason. This is my problem.
1: Not even the postseason?
0: No. Sorry, in the Final Four. They're definitely in the postseason in this scenario. I don't have them in the Final Four, which is problematic.
1: She's changing by tomorrow.
0: Maybe Dante, his number, you know, they're just so good everywhere that his numbers just don't compare. And Trinidad just didn't have enough all around him. But his numbers were phenomenal. And that's why I'm working on it. I got a couple mulligans, plenty more here on ESPN Radio.
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13: I'm Christine Lisi. Tiger Woods plans to change his not guilty plea in a DUI case stemming from a rollover crash in Florida in March, according to court documents filed today. He's expected to be in court tomorrow for a plea conference hearing. No additional details about the nature of his plea change were released. The Major League leading Brewers coming off that 16-run loss last night, trailing once again at Wrigley Field, down to the Cubs 3-1 top of the sixth. Tyrone Taylor's driven in two runs and scored another for Chicago. The Mariners had five in the third, including a Randy Arozarena three-run shot. They now lead the Red Sox 9-2, bottom of the seventh inning. Jose Trevino, Juan Brito have each driven in a run. Reds up 4-2 on the Padres, top of the ninth inning. The Giants tagged Paul Skeens for five runs on eight hits and 4 2/3, yet Pittsburgh stormed back from an early deficit, lead San Francisco 12-7, bottom of the seventh inning. Nationals with a 9-5 lead on the NL East leading Braves, bottom of the eighth. C.J. Abrams, two hits, two RBI, and a run scored. Twins 7, Tigers 1, bottom of the sixth. Royce Lewis is 2-for-3. Three RBI and a run scored. A two-run homer and a two-run triple for Graham Pauly. Marlins leading at the Royals 6-0, top of the sixth inning. No score. White Sox and Astros, top of the fourth. Rangers with a 2-1 lead on the A's, top of the fifth. Texas is two back of AL West leading Houston. The Orioles in the hunt for that final AL wildcard spot, going for a fifth straight win, are down 2-0 to the Rockies in the top of the third inning. AL East leading Rays defeated the Mets 6-2. Freddie Peralta against his old team. A run, five hits, seven Ks in six. Guardians with a 6-1 win over the Blue Jays. Gavin Williams, a career-high 13 strikeouts in 7 innings of work.
14: Hey, this is Rich Eisen. Coming up on Wednesday's show, Baker Mayfield of the Bucks. Dana White joins us in studio, and multiple-time Grammy Award winner Michael Bublé will join us on Wednesday's Rich Eisen show on Disney+, the ESPN app, and ESPN Radio.

0: Amber and Ian. Our college football season kicks off this weekend in Baton Rouge, Louisiana. Clemson at LSU. Ian will be there on the sidelines for the game. You can hear that game on Saturday night right here on ESPN Radio. ESPN Radio is presented to you by Progressive Insurance. At Ian Fitz ESPN is how you find him. At Amber W Sports is how you find me. When we're talking college football, we think Cole Kublik. So let's go ahead and bring him in. And Cole, thanks for hopping on with us. We appreciate it. We got to start with what all the noise is about right now in college football. And unfortunately, it's not actually about the football. It's not even really about this game this weekend that Ian and I are going to be at. It's about these NFL players. Are they going to actually be on LSU's roster on Saturday? We'll find out more from the court system on Thursday. But what are your thoughts on this whole mess right now?
1: I think first and foremost, it is still a one-year situation, and we've gotten a little bit carried away with thinking that this is going to ruin college football for X amount of years or for

0: for the extended future. It's a one-time deal. And while I am sympathetic to some of the guys who maybe mistimed their decisions to go to the NFL or make that decision to go pro, I don't believe if you're a professional with a contract who has been drafted or entered the draft that you should be able to go back and play college sports again. You forego your eligibility when you make that decision. That's final. There's really, in my opinion, no ifs, ands, or buts. Timing is one of the critical components in life in every facet, be it a job, marriage, children, whatever that is. Sometimes it goes your way, sometimes it doesn't. And to be able to say that you've been playing in preseason games or you were drafted or you signed a contract and you're going to be able to go back and play college football again, in my opinion, is egregious.
1: Don't disagree with anything you just said, man. Now, having said that, you got to build some chemistry, man, with a football team. And LSU's got a ton of new faces, as do a lot of teams. But there are like over 50 when it comes to, you know, incoming high school recruits and the portal. How good, in your opinion, is this team coming into week one?
0: I think they can be good, Ian. And a lot of what you brought up is applicable to almost every college football team. There's not a ton of continuity anywhere in the sport right now. That's why you look at teams like Indiana, and they might not have some of the high-profile guys that other teams do. But I look at that line of scrimmage, that offensive line, that defensive line, the guys who have played football together and how new quarterbacks have come in, not just Mendoza, but what Curtis Work did a couple of years ago and had success. I think they're going to have a chance to go be pretty good. You look at maybe a secondary like Alabama who has so many starts together, so many snaps played together. They're going to free up that defensive front to be able to do a lot of different things. Georgia has one of the younger rosters in all college football, but I got a lot of guys that have played together, been on the same team together. The good news for LSU is Lane has managed this situation for years. He gave himself the title of Portal King, and he knew there were going to be guys coming in that hadn't been through camp together, hadn't been through spring ball together, hadn't been in games together, and he was going to figure out ways to manage it. And I think he's done an excellent job with that with almost every team that he's had at Ole Miss, and I think he'll do it again at LSU. The part of the team that I think people are forgetting on is the defense, and that Blake Baker is still the defensive coordinator, and that will bring automatic continuity for a lot of guys. He will be a voice that I think goes a long way with helping that LSU team have a pretty good season.
2: Does Lane have to make the college football playoffs this season?
0: No. Absolutely. What, are they going to fire him? Absolutely not. No. I mean, do I think LSU fans will be thrilled with, you know, an 8-4 season where they get hot late and have some big wins, and it's still, you can look at it and say, Amber, man, look at what they're building. This is going to be great. They're heading in the right direction. Probably not, no. But here's what I say about kind of teams finishing their seasons nowadays. Who has been happy with a non-national title season in recent memory? I mean, there are not a lot of teams that are walking around with their chest puffed out because they won a conference championship anymore or they won a big bowl game anymore. It's kind of national championship or bust across the board. Alabama won a road playoff game, first team to do it, by the way. And you're talking about a large majority of the fan base in the state that I reside in that thinks Kalen DeBoer should be fired, that he's not the guy, and went out and did some remarkable things last year. So the game has changed. We have not retrained our brains to that just yet. But by no means do I think that Lane Kiffin has to, must, better make the playoffs if there's going to be any sort of anything negative coming his way as far as his job status or anything of that.
1: Ain't job status. It's will they put him in a cauldron and boil him and serve him on toast? That's the bigger question, man, knowing the people from my state and how they are so hyped about him. The roster and obviously the money they spent on this particular roster. Cole Kubrick joining us here on ESPN Radio. You mentioned Indiana and Bama. I think both those teams are college football playoff teams. Tell me why people are sleeping on Indiana and why they're so down on Alabama.
0: Yeah, Indiana we just went through, and you talk about the continuity that team's going to have, and then I'll talk about style of play with experience, and they're going to play a physical brand of ball, and they have guys that have played enough college football to understand what that looks like, what that feels like, how to operate with that. And they just execute. At the end of the day, that team executes much better than 90% of college football. You go get a Nick Marsh at wide receiver from the portal. You got Charlie Becker back. Josh Hoover has the skill to come in and I think be one of the better quarterbacks in college football. That skill set is there. Now, system transition, how does that work out? But like I said, there's a proven track record now that Indiana's going to be able to get quarterbacks in, be able to get that done. Your defensive line's loaded. Your offensive line's loaded. I think they'll own the line of scrimmage in almost every game that they play. For Alabama, I think you have a talented wide receiver core. This is how I look at Alabama heading into the season. I think early on, offensively, they lean on the receiver core. Defensively, they lean on the secondary. They allow the front to grow in. They allow the quarterback, running back to grow in, maybe offensive line. The key guy that you need to remember for Alabama is Josh Ford, a tight end that's transferring in from Oklahoma State. He will bring attitude. He will bring demeanor. He will bring a different style of play than what they've had the last probably 13 times they've played football. And I think he'll help that offensive line have an understanding of what it needs to look like, where it needs to go. I'm a little concerned about linebacker depth. I'm a little concerned about the running back rotation and the depth there because it's been a little bit nicked up in camp. But you have an uber-talented quarterback that I think that group of receivers is going to be able to help him out. Tight end position going to be able to help him out. They'll be able to ease him in. And 4 or 5 games in, they might be cooking on offense. And I think that defense can be able to be more aggressive because of what they have on the back end that could allow Alabama to extend. I'm with you. I have both those teams in the playoff this year. But I do think it's going to be an odd playoff field. I think there are going to be some surprises for folks as far as teams that make it in.
1: Hey, Smarty, I know we just talked about Indiana. I asked you why people are sleeping on Indiana. Different question. But anyway, I love you.
0: People are sleeping on Indiana because they were the doormat of college football for 100 years. And once again, we haven't retrained our brains to believe that they're good. And there's this fake mantra going around of, oh, they were old. Like, I hate to tell people, I'm old. I'm not good. Like, old doesn't make you good. It's not how things work, all right? So they're well
1: Amen
0: coached.
1: On that.
0: They know how to execute. And how many people, listen, I mean, you guys watch football like I do. How many people do you watch a football game with and say, by God, they executed really well? Nobody says that.
1: Nobody.
0: Like, oh, man, they play assignment sound football. Nobody says that. So that's why people are sleeping on them in, because they do the things that normal people don't watch, pay attention to, or care about. But they are some of the most critical things that have to be done if you're going to be a successful football team.
1: Love that.
2: I'm not as good as I once was, Cole, at my age, but I'm as good once as I ever was, as they famously say. Cole Kublik, ESPN college football analyst, joining us here on Amber and Ian. We were just doing our college football predictions, and one of the things that we had to do was choose a team outside the top 10 that we think could make a real run for a postseason and will find themselves inside the top 10. Both Ian and I had BYU on our list. Is that a good nomination? And who would you have? Well, you had Bama as well, but yeah, I had
0: really
2: BYU.
0: Stretching there,
2: BYU.
0: Ian.
2: Yeah,
1: I know.
2: Go ahead, Cole.
1: I went out on a limb on that one. They're outside the top 10.
0: Way to walk the plank with Alabama making
2: really
0: the playoffs. Great job
2: out
0: there.
1: I
0: hope
1: appreciate
0: everyone
1: it.
0: Stood up and applauded that one. I'll give you two. I'll give you two.
1: If you say Texas Tech, I'm giving you everything right back at you.
0: No, I'm going to pick Houston to win the Big 12 is what I'm
1: going to do. Whoa, now we're talking. Come on, why?
0: And they will be in the college football playoff. And I'm going to give you my highest ranked group of 5 team that's going to be in the college football playoff, and it's going to be Air Force.
2: Wow.
1: Now we're getting somewhere.
2: That's how you do it, Ian.
1: Houston,
2: not with Alabama.
1: Houston. You went with BYU.
2: Whatever.
0: Listen, I like the BYU pick. Veteran-laced offensive line, playmaker at quarterback. Kalani Sitake's a hell of a coach.
1: Oh, awesome.
0: I think people kind of recognize that and know that by now. And they are going to play a brand of football that a lot of people just do not welcome. I think if Connor Wigman can take 20% of the step that he took from 2 years ago to last year, I think he can be a top 10 quarterback in college football. You're playing for a guy like Willie Fritz that gets the most out of his players. Austin Armstrong's defense plays as hard, as consistently as any group that you are going to see. You go out and get a big-time running back in the portal that took his chances leaving Tulane to go to Oregon, didn't work out. Now I think he rolls into Houston with a veteran offensive line that they bolstered in the portal. I wish they had Tanner Cozel back at tight end. They don't, but I think Houston's a team. Everybody's obsessing with BYU, Texas Tech. I get it. I think some of the distractions this offseason will impact Texas Tech to an extent. They're still going to be a good team. They're still going to be talented. I think they'll still be knocking on the door of the playoff. I just think Houston finds a way to win a couple big games, and they sneak into the college football playoff.
1: That's a great one. All right, as we wrap up, give me a first-year head coaches, whether it's John Sumrall at the Florida Gators, got Kyle Whittingham in Michigan, Matty Campbell at Penn State.
0: Sumrall's going to win 9 games, so you can stop there. Florida's going to win 9.
1: There you go. All right. So you think that he has the most success of all the first-year head coaches in P4?
0: Unless we're counting Lane Kiffin, then I think he would be the obvious one. We kind of don't really count him as a new head coach. We kind of don't really count Pete Golding either, even though that's one of the teams that I think people are way asleep on. I think Ole Miss is in the playoffs, and I'm not sure why people are doubting it, can't believe it, can't wrap their head around it. But You're talking about potentially the best quarterback running back duo returning in college football. Your offensive line is intact. I would rank them in the top five of SEC offensive lines right now based on what they've already produced and what they're going to be asked of. Now, don't mistake it for 95 Nebraska now. Like, it's not going to look like that. But for what they need them to do, they will be more than capable of being successful each and every week. You got Luke Hawes at tight end, Caleb Odom, who is a freak show, like power forward playing tight end, that I think is going to help them as well. You got transfer portal wide receivers. I get it, but they've made that work before. And Ian, I think they have the second best defensive line in the SEC.
1: Don't disagree.
0: I mean, Cam Franklin's a dog. Will Echols is maybe the best or second best. He's 1A, 1B defensive tackle in the SEC. And I think you have an edge rusher that spent a lot of time dropping, that's going to spend a lot more time rushing this year. Ole Miss is going to give people problems in a lot of different ways. And I'm not sure why people can't sort of come to grips with that.
1: Love it.
2: Yeah, I tend to agree with that. Cole Kublik, ESPN college football analyst. Thanks, Cole. We appreciate it.
0: Go look at that Air Force schedule and tell me I'm wrong.
1: I'm not going to tell you you're wrong. I just did. I love it. I like it, man. It's a hell of a pick. By the way, you got Amber all riled up now with saying Sums is going to win 9 games, flirting with 10 there at Florida.
2: Yeah, listen, that's music to my ear. I'll take it. You know, when Cole said that every team is disappointed if they're not winning a national championship now, I was thinking, I'll take a championship right about now.
1: Good. I'll take 9.
2: I'd be pretty damn happy with that. I'd be happy just to get in one of those things again. Coming up next here on Amber and Ian. Ian was creeped out at the grocery store today.
1: Oh, my God.
2: Of course, we've got to talk about it.
1: I was.
2: That coming up on ESPN Radio.
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0: Coming down the stretch here on Amber and Ian, we've done a lot of college football tonight.
1: Do you remember, Amber, a season where both the reigning college football national champ and the reigning Super Bowl champ were, like, dismissed before the season began?
0: No. That's actually an excellent point.
1: That's what we're dealing with right now.
0: It really is. Nobody's talking about Indiana and nobody's talking about the Seattle Seahawks. And it's strange because both of those teams are supposed to be very good again. Both of those teams are loaded again. I understand it a little bit more with Indiana because the Heisman Trophy winner isn't there anymore. And he's not the only piece that obviously they lost. College football is very transitional. And so I can understand giving that attention to any program again and expecting them to immediately be able to step back in and win another national championship in this landscape is very hard. But that is not at all the case, by the way, in Seattle. I mean, that's a completely different story at the NFL.
1: They're loaded again.
0: They're still loaded. I guess, I mean, they lost the Super Bowl MVP. I guess that's the only argument you can make, but then they re-upped in the draft immediately.
1: Jadarian Price and Zach Charbonnet is coming back.
0: I know.
1: It's not like they don't have, you know, I mean, I'm with you.
0: I'm very bullish on the Seahawks. The Seahawks, I think, are going to be great again.
1: I don't remember a year like this where the two reigning champs in football were completely dismissed. And I think Indiana, I'm with Cole. We didn't know. Hell, Cal Golden Bear fans didn't know who Fernando Mendoza was. And he was their quarterback before going to Indiana. You know, and then he was just so remarkably efficient. 41 tutties. Only 6 picks. I know Hoover comes in with 33 career INTs at TCU, but he was asked to win a lot of games. He was throwing it 40 times a game. You know what Mendoza averaged per game last year in passing attempts? 24. Because they want to run the ball. They want to beat the ever-loving hell out of you. That's Kurt Cignetti's style. So I think Hoover cuts way down on the INTs and the turnovers for that matter. And I think Indiana is right there in the mix yet again. I got him in the college football playoff semifinals.
0: Yeah, see, I don't. I'm not as bullish on Indiana, but I understand why you do feel really confident. And obviously, there's no reason to question Kurt Cignetti anymore. I do think some of it is an Indiana hangover. I don't think that's all of it. I think it's easy to say that. I think some of it is just the landscape of college football.
1: It's the logo, I think. If that was a Notre Dame logo staying in the state of Indiana?
0: Maybe. I think there's some of that, but it's actually, like, I didn't put Illinois, Miami, yeah. when we were just doing our predictions, I didn't have Miami back in the national championship really for no other reason than the fact that I don't feel confident about repeating the national championship contenders, right? Because it's college football. You know, like people aren't really giving that respect to Miami either. Now, Miami I have in my Final Four, but people I don't feel like are giving the proper respect really there either. And you're talking about the two teams who made it last season.
1: No, so. I'm excited to see them in week two. It's against, you know, FAMU, but I'm still pumped to go see him.
0: Yeah.
1: Malachi Toney's worth the price of admission.
0: He really is.
1: The combo of returner and wide receiver. That combination of the two, he is the best in the country.
0: He could be the best in the country. And I know Jeremiah Smith fans are going to freak out at me saying that. Malachi Toney is right up there. We'll see what it looks like.
1: Smitty to me is the best wide receiver. I think returner wide receiver combo, it's Malachi Toney.
0: That's fine. But I mean, Toney's pretty incredible just pass catching as well. So we'll see. Obviously good teams. You're absolutely right. It is very bizarre that Indiana's flying under the radar. And I think even more bizarre, frankly, that Seattle is flying under the radar. But here we are. This is football and football's here. And so the games are about to be played and we're about to find out all things. We are kicking off our season in Baton Rouge on Saturday. You can hear that game right here on ESPN Radio. Ian will be there on the sidelines for that game.
1: I won't be eating fruits and vegetables, I can promise you that.
0: Right, because you do have a story of an incident at a grocery store.
1: We could have gone to phones on this for 3 hours.
0: Well, let's get to story time with Ian.
2: It's story time with Ian Fitzsimmons.
1: This freaked me out today. I've never seen this before.
0: Hold on real quick. Let me do some business here. Come on. Brought to you by

0: Hands-free Skechers slip-ins. Aero Burst. High-performance running shoes that cut through the wind. All right, proceed.
1: I forgot we had a sponsor for that. We love the slip-ins, Skechers.
0: We do. We love the slip-ins.
1: Big fans. Anyway, I love to cook, as you know, and I'm cooking for my mom and my daughter. My wife and older daughter are out at Oregon getting moved in, and she's putting together beds and desks, which I can't do. That's why she goes on those trips, and she's much more handy than I am. She fixed our damn washing machine like 6 months ago. I mean, the woman's amazing. Yeah, I'll chop a tree down, whatever you need outside, but that woman, when it comes to that side of the brain, it just, I don't know how she does it. Anyway, so I'm at the grocery today at Whole Paycheck, and I see this hairy human picking up apple after apple and then putting it right to his nose and giving it a good...
0: No.
1: And then he went to the peaches after he picked up two apples.
0: With an apple?
1: Two apples, two. And he picked two out, but he picked up like nine and smelled them. And then the peaches...
0: You can't smell that stuff until it's cut.
1: Peaches...
0: Why?
1: The avocado. I'm just stopped. I'm not even moving, and I'm just watching this hairy human, right? And by the way, in a cutoff shirt. I mean, look, man, when you got hair on the back of your tricep, and your tricep, you can't tell the difference from the rest of your arm, don't wear the cutoff shirt for the rest of us, please. Just don't do that. Or at least trim the hair up on the back of the arm. Do something. Anyway, I know I'm freaking you out right now because you're kind of almost throwing up in your mouth.
0: It's just gross.
1: Then the avocado came next, right? So... What, I almost wanted to go up and say something, but I didn't. But how would you react watching the hair monger go and sniff, like right to his nose, like touching different apples, peaches, avocados are the three that I saw.
0: I wouldn't say anything to him, but I don't like it. You have to wash all that produce anyways. Not just because everything's being recalled.
1: I don't need that dude's snot and bugs on my apple.
0: That's extra gross, but I don't know where it's been.
1: You're still washing it with water and soap, but I mean, that is, and he didn't give a damn, man. I mean, he's just getting it all up in there.
0: Oh.
1: I mean, and I'm talking like nasal hair. I mean, I'm telling you.
0: Why did he have to be hairy as part of this story, too?
1: Because he was.
0: It's terrible.
1: You don't think he's dropping a couple nasal hairs on that peach?
0: Come on.
1: That ain't peach fuzz.
0: The Power Performance player is powered by Bloom Energy. I don't know that they want to be associated with this, but I'm sorry, Bloom.
1: Well,
0: you
1: are
0: clean power that uses little water and keeps communities running. Bloom Energy Power America relies on. Last night, Alex Bregman hit three homers in a 17-3 win over the Brewers.
1: Nine homers.
0: That was a much better moment than what Ian had at the grocery store. Coming up next, game night, right here on ESPN Radio.
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12: I'm Emmett Golden. In Major League Baseball, the Los Angeles Angels are changing ownership. Longtime owner Artie Moreno has agreed to sell a controlling interest in the franchise to Stan Kroenke, who also owns the NFL's Los Angeles Rams. The purchase will be made through Kroenke Sports and Entertainment, which also owns the NBA's Denver Nuggets, the NHL's Colorado Avalanche, the MLS's Colorado Rapids, and Premier League club Arsenal. In the NFL, the Detroit Lions have placed running back Isaiah Pacheco on the injured reserve. Pacheco is dealing with an MCL sprain and a back injury suffered during training camp. He'll miss at least four games before he's eligible to return. Pacheco was signed this offseason to join Jahmyr Gibbs in Detroit's backfield following the trade of David Montgomery. Former Cowboys quarterback and current CBS analyst Tony Romo had his driving privileges revoked for 6 months after pleading no contest to operating a vehicle while intoxicated. Romo was arrested following a traffic stop in Milwaukee on July 23rd. On a Major League Baseball, top of the seventh, Brewers up 5-4 over the Cubs. The Rangers up 5-1 in the top of the sixth over the Athletics. And the White Sox lead the Astros at the end of the fifth inning, 3-0. Coming up next, Game Night with Q Myers and myself, Emmett Golden, right here on ESPN Radio.
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12: Now, do you play the college game or are you like a 2K or Call of Duty guy?
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12: Hey, you got to add me, dog. You got to add. Y'all looking for a center? You know, let me know.
16: No. You're never going to be able to say gambit now.
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16: now
12: you guys man, forget football. 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
17: I got a bouncy three-point rim reaper.
12: Nice. That's what I'm talking about.
16: This is all foreign language to me. I don't know. Hey, man. I don't know. I'm out of this one. This is a foreign language to your boy, man.
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16: Did my guy say he has a bouncy rim reaper?
12: Yes. Yeah. So that basically what he's saying is he has someone, his player can jump really high, can dunk, and protect the rim.
16: Bouncy rim reaper. Okay. There you go. All right. I done learned something. See, this is an educational program that we have around here. Game Night on ESPN Radio, the all-new ESPN app, SiriusXM Channel 80, and tune in. 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So

0: real quick, Emmett. He's Emmett Golden. I'm Q Myers, by the way. You're not a bouncy rim reaper. What would you be?
1: No, my build, oh, man, it's a back line.
0: Now, just tell me who you'd be, man. Don't tell me what grid. Oh, no.
1: Stretch four. The original stretch four. Come on. You know what it is.
0: Emmett, there's nothing original stretch four about you.
1: Yes, there is. Dog, I'm telling you, back in 94, all right, they didn't have power fours that was shooting threes like that. There was a one-off. You know what I'm saying? It was Larry Bird, that was it. But, no, I come into the game in high school, and they were like, you're too tall to be out by the three-point line. I wasn't even that tall.
0: Emmett, I'm going to tell you like Craig's mama told him in Friday, you have no game. He's Emmett Golden. I'm Q Myers. It is game night here on ESPN Radio. We got to start things off like this.
2: The stories you might have missed that caught our attention.
3: Oh, made you look.
2: Game night. Made you look.
3: Made you look.
0: All right, Emmett, what caught your attention? What made you look today?
1: Well, you know with me, it is Gardos all the time, and the Guardians currently hold the last wild card spot in the American League, and tonight, Gavin Williams helped them stay there.
4: Williams is ready. Here's the 0-2 pitch. Swing and a miss! A career-high 13 strikeouts for Gavin Williams, and he'll walk to the third base dugout to a standing ovation.
1: That highlight courtesy of WTAM 1100. Gavin Williams tonight, 7 innings, 2 hits, no earned runs, 13 strikeouts, 1 walk. They call him the Big Rig, and he was dealing tonight. Guardians 6-1 over the Blue Jays, and they keep that last wild card spot in the American League.
0: Yeah, that's a big time performance right there. First Cleveland pitcher with 13 strikeouts in the game since 2022, and first with 13 strikeouts and 2 or fewer hits allowed since Corey Kluber did in 2018. So that's a big time performance right there. I'll give him that. He can call himself whatever he wants after a performance like that, because that's what you call some pitching right there.
1: Yeah.
0: 13 strikeouts? Wow.
1: And I'm telling you, nasty stuff. He did it with his fastball, elevating the fastball. He went down and away with the breaking stuff. He was elite tonight. Gavin Williams was awesome.
0: Yeah, and the Blue Jays were able to muster 1 run. So that's what caught your attention. That's what made you look.
1: Yeah.
0: What made me look is actually still going on right now, and it's probably driving Mama Q crazy. The Giants and the Pirates, they could have used some Gavin Williams. Either one of them. You pick whoever.
1: Wow.
0: Either one of these teams could have used some Gavin Williams tonight. It is currently 12-12 in the top of the ninth. And this is the deal. The Pirates were actually out to an 11-5 lead. And then the Giants found their way back into this one. They got 5 runs in the eighth inning to knock this bad boy up at 12. But Paul Skeens, we've been talking about him quite a bit this season, right? And he hasn't really quite had his game. He went 4 2/3 innings, gave up 8 hits, 5 earned runs, 3 walks, 4 strikeouts. Like I said, Pittsburgh had the lead at one time. They were up 7-5. Just not a good performance for Skeens, and the Pirates giving up that big lead and allowing the Giants to come back. And like I said, it's knotted up at 12 right now in the ninth.
1: Yeah. And Paul Skeens giving up 5 earned runs in 4 innings is almost unheard of. Walking 3, like, he was not the Paul Skeens we expect to see, but they had a lead.
0: I know, but they couldn't hold it. Remember, there was a day and age when baseball games actually looked like baseball games, and they ended like 3-2 or 4-1 or maybe 2-0, not 12-12 in the ninth. What are we doing?
1: It's the top of the eighth in Minnesota. The Twins 14, the Tigers 1.
0: That's what I'm saying. What are we doing? This is not my grandfather's baseball, clearly, right?
1: Yeah,
0: they sped the game up, and now everyone's hitting the ball around the yard, and they're scoring all kind of runs, and that ace pitcher is not that ace pitcher. As again, I said, Paul Skeens, 4 2/3 inning, 8 hits given up, 5 earned runs, 3 walks, and only 4 strikeouts, and I just always expect so much more from Skeens. But like I said, I'll let you know when this one goes complete, because this is looking like this has opportunity to be a while, as it's knotted up at 12. That's what caught my attention. That's what made me look here on Game Night on ESPN Radio, the all-new ESPN app, SiriusXM Channel 80. 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He's Emmett Golden. I'm Q Myers. And Emmett, what else caught my attention? I know it caught yours because you mentioned it in your sports update, was Stan Kroenke buying

0: The Angels. The Angels have been down for so long. They've been bad for so long. And Stan Kroenke, who owns just about everything, from the Rams to the Avalanche to the Nuggets, right?
1: Arsenal.
0: Arsenals, you know, crazy. Soccer squads. Yeah. I mean, he's owning just about everything. He's came in and said, Angels, I got this. We take this over.
1: And if you're an Angels fan or anybody that plays for the Angels, you probably feel good, because one thing that you can say about Kroenke is his teams win. His teams win. Yep. They're good. They don't embarrass themselves. You know that you're going to get a good game out of all of those teams, in the playoffs are usually on the table. So I'm interested to see how fast it changes, and if it changes.
0: Right.
1: You know, does a new owner walk in the door? Because it hasn't necessarily, spending money hasn't been an issue for the Angels. I mean, they kept Mike Trout. You know, and they even had Shohei for a while. So it wasn't like they were nickel and diamond. They just were bad. So I'm interested to see how Kroenke can change this.
0: Angels were sold for a valuation of $4 billion, sources told ESPN's Buster Olney, beating the previous MLB record for a sale of $3.9 billion set by the Padres' new ownership earlier this year. So business is good. Business is booming, right? There's no problem there. There's plenty of money that's being made by the sale of these professional teams. But like you said, man, the Angels have been down for so long. They weren't getting it done. They've held on to Mike Trout forever, which has been almost a miracle as far as I'm concerned. I've never heard him complain about where he's at. So maybe he'll give us some thoughts on Stan Kroenke actually buying the team he plays for. Here's Mike Trout.
2: Yeah, so since I got the word, I looked it up, and what a track record. Yeah, what a track record, and, you know, he wherever he buys, he wins, so it's a good sign. You know, investing in the team, investing in the players, that's all you can ask is being a player.
1: Yeah, and, you know, that's, if I'm a player, I just want ownership to make sure our facilities are good, and then to don't shortchange the players. You know, make sure you go get the best players that you could get. And I'm not saying be reckless, but, you know, be intentional with the moves that you make. And Kroenke definitely has done that.
0: I'm about to say there's a track record already. It's not like it's a new owner and they have to, well, let's see what this new ownership. You know, it gets a little, I don't want to say scary, but you can get concerned at times when someone comes in and they don't have a track record of ownership. Yeah. And you just wonder, like, I don't know, do they spend money? Do they cut corners? Are they, you know, are they fair? We don't know. Stan Kroenke, again, regardless of how you may feel about him as a person, and I'm sure everyone has their own feelings, and, you know, he's not in the position that he's in because he's probably the nicest dude in the world, but he's won. His one. Right. Like you heard Mike Trout say, you know, just look at the track record of all the winning he's done and all the ownership that he has. So that's got to be, you know, kind of exciting and even rejuvenating for Mike Trout. Here he is.
2: Yeah, I mean, it's just, I think, you know, like I said, I haven't talked to Artie at all, but I think seeing the reaction from the fans and some of the guys and just the whole vibe, I think it was needed for a fresh start. I think the biggest thing is, you know, getting that feeling of, you know, get that winning culture back and having that vibe in the clubhouse.
1: Yeah, but I will say this. The owner, the vibe in the clubhouse, I know the ownership can kind of set the tone. The players have to keep it going, though, in the clubhouse, right? The players are responsible, you know, for that. And maybe this will give them a little shot in the arm. Again, you know what the track record is, but ultimately, Mike himself, I know he's a quiet guy. You know, you don't really hear a lot from him. I can't speak to what type of leader he is, but leadership is needed, you know, especially to keep the clubhouse pumped and keep everything going. So hopefully this does rejuvenate Trout and have him maybe become a little more vocal than he's been in the past.
0: If that was me, I'd be fired up. I really would. I'd be fired up knowing that, hey, man, we've been here spinning our wheels. We haven't been doing a whole lot of anything. Yeah, I've been getting paid, but we ain't been doing a lot of winning, and there hasn't been a lot of investment into us winning from, as you mentioned, facilities, weight room, taking care of the you know, stadium, just everything. Everything that you need. You're seeing all these new places being upgraded. You're seeing all the ways that these players and athletes are taking care of their bodies. Those are being upgraded. So how much was being invested, right?
1: SoFi.
0: Right.
1: I'm
0: exactly.
1: just going to say that. You know what I'm saying? SoFi.
0: Exactly. I mean, SoFi's got like NFL Network just about in it, right? I mean, it's right there. Whether they're going to have MLB.com is going to be, you know what I mean? Like there's so many opportunities to get that upgrade. And if I'm a player on that squad, I'm like, oh my goodness. I don't know how long I'm going to be a

0: around here because none of that's ever guaranteed.
1: Right.
0: But I know that guy is going to at least give me a chance because he's going to try to get this thing on the winning tracks because everywhere he's been, that's exactly what he's done. He's Emmett Golden. I'm Q Myers. It's game night here on ESPN Radio. Speaking of winning tracks, Clemson, LSU, who's going to be playing? Who's going to be winning? College never guaranteed.
1: Right.
0: But I know that.

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13: Big 12 athletic directors have unanimously agreed to ban professionals from returning to Big 12 schools in all sports. This follows in line with similar concepts announced by the Big 10 and SEC.
14: The NCAA could have been the bus driver on this, and they kept kicking the can down the road, which is why we have issue after issue.
15: They're trying to keep that line separate between what constitutes an NCAA player and a professional.
16: The obvious has come to fruition. People in college athletics don't want people who leave the NFL and come back to college athletics.
17: This conversation is taking over everything, and I mean everything. I was over at the Raider facility earlier today talking to the GM, John Spytek, and assistant GM, Brian Stark, just about all the different transactions that they've made. Of course, that question is going to come up. What do you think about NFL players going back to college? And there's no right answer, right? No matter how you answer that question, Emmett, it's never going to be right depending on who you are and what perspective you're coming from. But man, this conversation has absolutely taken over everywhere. It's game night here on ESPN Radio, the all-new ESPN app, SiriusXM Channel 80, and TuneIn. 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He's Emmett Golden. I'm Q Myers, and well, it's going to be at the forefront this weekend, right? You got a big game coming up. Matter of fact, tune in for college football action Saturday as number 11th LSU hosts Clemson. 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

0: ESPN Radio College Campus Tour is heading to Baton Rouge for week one of college football action. Again, LSU taking on Clemson. Coverage starts at 4 p.m. Eastern time. That's going to be the hub of this conversation, because this is where this conversation has been centered around LSU. Mm-hmm. LSU trying to do everything they can within the rules. Lane Kiffin says trying to do everything within the rules. And, you know, the players coming back to play in college at one point was part of the rules. And now they're trying to push back and make sure that that doesn't happen. But this has become the ultimate just cluster situation, if you know what I mean.
1: Yeah, and everybody in the SEC has been vocal enough, all the chancellors, the ADs, that they do not want pro players to come back to college. They even put crazy penalties in place. And I know that there was a restraining order put on those penalties. But if you're LSU and if you're Lane Kiffin, you know nobody wants this. And you have these young men, you know, at least two players that were in NFL camps practicing every day. Mm-hmm. So you're banking on this restraining order to be infinite, essentially, and throughout the year, because if something happens in the court and they take that restraining order away, then then LSU was looking at losing half of their football budget. And that's what the SEC is, one of the rules they put in there. Lane Kiffin's looking at half a season suspension, unless they don't believe for a second that the SEC is going to stand on business and do anything to them.
0: Right, exactly. So that's going to be the big question. But at the same time, we're looking at this huge matchup coming up on Saturday, LSU and Clemson. So that means good old Dabo Swinney, right? He's got to have an opportunity to speak on this situation. So here he is talking about LSU adding players who are in the NFL camps.
2: I would just say it's kind of embarrassing. I mean, honestly, it's just embarrassing that's where we are. And I don't blame the kids and people trying to take advantage of the system. I just think it's embarrassing where we are with college football. And we've been there for a while. So I just keep my energy and my focus on and my energy on the things that I control and the things that matter. And that's these kids here and our team. But, you know, all that outside stuff, I mean, we just kind of, no pun intended, we just stay in our lane, you know, here at Clemson. Try to. But it's embarrassing. I mean, it really is. You know, we have no rules. There's no governance. I mean, it's a joke. There's zero rules. And when you enforce rules, somebody just goes and finds a judge to say, no, you can't enforce that rule. So never did I think I'd be living in an era like this, but that's where we are.
1: Yeah, to me, look, NIL makes sense. You know, it just makes sense. It's a matter of fact. Yeah, these young men are working. You know, you don't allow them to have jobs. So you're making money off of their name, image, and likeness. So they should too. Being able to transfer makes some sense. You know, maybe not transfer every year, but to a certain extent, it makes some sense. This makes no sense.
0: Right.
1: If they just go, yeah, you know what, who cares? Guys can go to and from the pros and to college as long as they have eligibility. Like, what would stop a high school senior that goes to college and goes, man, this is too hard, I'm going to reclassify in high school? Like, what would stop somebody from doing that, to going to a judge and say, hey, look, the precedent is in college. You allow guys who went pro to come back because they had eligibility. If I'm allowed to reclassify, I'm 18 years old, I can go back to high school. Nobody wants to see that.
0: You know, the funny thing about this is, it was probably about a year ago or so, I was doing a show with Joe Fortenbaugh here on ESPN Radio, and he said that this was going to happen, and I must have laughed him right off the radio.
1: Mm-hmm.
0: I must have laughed him smooth off the radio, like, there ain't no chance that these guys are going to go leave college, go to the NFL, and find their way back. No way. And he tried to roll out some reason that it makes sense, and it still, to this day, don't make sense. And I would still laugh if I heard it again. But here we are, and this is actually a reality. And what Dabo Swinney had to say in response to it, and I love the fact that I stay in my own lane, no pun intended, thought that that was great. But what he was saying was spot on. When he said he never thought he'd live in a world where this would be a case, then I agree with him. When he said that when they try to enforce the rules and someone just goes and finds a judge to get in front of to change the rules, he's not wrong. Like, there's a lot of things that I don't really agree that Dabo says, and the way that he didn't lean into NIL and he didn't lean into the transfer portal. But in this case, he's not wrong.
1: Yeah, and what's unfortunate is they go to a judge that has ties to their school.
0: Right.
1: Which, to me,

0: I mean, that is...
1: That's like going to your family member.
0: Yeah, yeah, yeah. Like, there's a conflict of interest right. in that situation. So mm-hmm. I'm not sure that a judge who is a booster or alumni or whatever, they shouldn't even be allowed to rule when it deals with, you know, with a school like that. Even in their state, you try it in your state, you know there are allegiances, especially in the South.
1: Right.
0: You know, that's why...
1: And college sports in particular.
0: What happened to Brendan Sorsby?
1: Right.
0: That Texas court said, oh no, you're fine, they can't stop you from playing,
1: nothing to see here.
0: Yeah, but then, you know, but then their conference said, yeah, you know what, you're done if you do, you
1: right.
0: know, I'm sorry, Texas Tech, you're done if you, you know, allow this young man to play. So that's the dirty part of it, and it's just scandalous right now.
1: It really is. So is Dabo concerned about possibly playing LSU with former NFL players? Here he is.
2: Been watching the preseason games of the Bucks, you know, and the Browns and all that stuff. Nah, I'm not really worried about it. I mean, you know, I'm really not. I mean, it's been all kind of talk. I've lost zero sleep over that. I could care less. And I don't judge anybody. They can do what they want to do. Everybody can do whatever they want to do. Man, I people judge us all the time. You know, I'm not going to sit here and judge somebody else on decisions they make or how they want to run their program or whatever. I'm really not. I just think that at the end of the day, our focus is on us. That's really all that matters. I can't control any of that stuff. I ain't worried about it. Everybody's got good players. I'm just trying to get our team ready to go play in a really, really tough, challenging environment against a really, really talented football team that is very well coached, and see if we can, you know, have good precision in what we do, do the routine stuff well, have some good ball security, play four quarters, and give ourselves a chance somewhere in the end to win it.
0: And if they do those things, they will have a chance. I don't believe him for a second when he's like, hey, man, I don't judge. You do whatever. You're doing a great job of not giving them bulletin board material. That's what he's doing. Because I guarantee you, Dabo's like, they ran to the NFL, you know, right. to go get players to beat us in the play this year.
1: Well, you mentioned Lane Kiffin being a really good head coach. We'll get to that in a minute. But let's get this quick MLB update.
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1: It is over. 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On an error that was made by the Giants throwing it to first base. So the Pirates survive 13-12, get the victory over the Giants. It's ESPN Radio.
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3: 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Dabo Swinney and the Clemson Tigers are heading to Baton Rouge to face Lane Kiffin and number 11 LSU. This is SportsCenter.
4: I mimic Golden to the Los Angeles Angels have a new owner. Longtime owner Artie Moreno has agreed to sell a controlling interest in the franchise to Stan Kroenke, who also owns the NFL's Los Angeles Rams. The purchase will be made through Kroenke Sports and Entertainment, which also owns the NBA's Denver Nuggets, the NHL's Colorado Avalanche, the MLS's Colorado Rapids, and Premier League club Arsenal. In the NFL, down in Houston, the Texans general manager Nick Caserio says the team has set a week one deadline for contract negotiations between themselves and quarterback C.J. Stroud. Caserio says if the two sides cannot reach an agreement before the season begins, then the Texans will revisit the extension during the off season. Detroit Lions have placed running back Isaiah Pacheco on the injured reserve. Pacheco is dealing with an MCL sprain and a back injury suffered during training camp. He'll miss at least four games before he is eligible to return. Let's take a trip or a look at Major League Baseball. Earlier today, the Guardians beat the Blue Jays 6-1. We just saw a walk-off win between the Pirates and the Giants. Pirates get the win 13-12. The Mariners beat the Red Sox 9-6 earlier tonight, and the Royals fell to the Marlins. Coming up next, more Game Night on ESPN Radio with Q Myers and myself, Emmett Golden.
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6: My decision should always be made in the best interest of the players, not for my reputation and how the decisions play in the national media or other fan bases.
7: Has there been a coach in recent memory to put a bigger target on him and his team's back like Lane Kiffin has this year?
8: Oh, there's a lot of pressure. They're double-digit home favorites and little old Clemson lying in the weeds. It's a talented football team. With all that comes expectations, and really it comes down to the health of Sam Levitt.
9: We know that LSU head football coach Lane Kiffin is a lightning rod. You either love him or you hate him. And usually you don't love him unless he's coaching your team and what he's able to do. Dabo Swinney mentioned it, that LSU is really well coached. But Emmett, I throw the question out there to you. How well coached are they? It's Game Night here on ESPN Radio, the all-new ESPN app, SiriusXM Channel 80, and TuneIn. 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He's Emmett Golden. I'm Q Myers. And no matter where Lane Kiffin has been, you see glimpses of, you see traits of really sharp offensive mind. You saw what he was able to do at Ole Miss. You've seen what he's been able to do. He's got a laundry list of places that he's coached. Outside of the NFL, he's done normally pretty good. The NFL, he was in a situation that he wasn't going to do very good, and they weren't going to do very good with him as he was the Raiders head football coach for a quick second, and that didn't work out very well. But I always do wonder, because he always seems to get another job. He always seems to be the guy that everyone's kind of in a rush to go hire. They got to have him, just like you saw LSU had to have him. How good of a coach is he?
4: So I don't think he's a bad coach. I'll say that. But

0: I don't think he's Kirby Smart, Ryan Day, Marcus Freeman, maybe. I mean, listen, he's had some 8-5 years. You know what would happen to Ryan Day if he went 8-5 at Ohio State? It would be over with.
1: They'd run the players out of town then. Yes. 8-5.
0: Yes.
1: Let alone the coach.
0: Exactly. He got fired from USC for a 7-6 record, and then they started 3-2 at FAU. Started out well, won the Boca Raton Bowl after going 11-3, and then followed that up with a 5-7. You know, so, mm-hmm. like, he's not a bad coach. I'm not going to get on here and say he's not good, but he is an elite coach, not an elite college football coach. Dabo Sweeney is a more accomplished college football coach than Lane Kiffin is.
1: He's won a national championship.
0: Right?
1: Yeah. Right? That's something
0: Lane Kiffin. You can say Kurt Cignetti is more accomplished than Lane Kiffin.
1: I mean, Lane Kiffin has been part of programs that, as an assistant coach, right? I mean, right. He went to the Nick Saban rehab school, right? Mm-hmm. And you go there. Remember there was a time when if you were fired from anywhere, it's like, hey, don't worry about it. Just go see Nick in Alabama. You'll be all right.
0: Yep. You'll be the OC or DC, and yep. you'll get another job just yep. like that.
1: Exactly. Hey, it worked for Lane Kiffin. It worked for Steve Sarkisian. It worked for Billy O'Brien. I mean, look, the list goes on and on and on. It was like a car wash. You know, you needed to get a little cleansing. Go see Nick in Alabama, and he'll take really good care of you. But I think you're right. I think he's a good coach. I definitely would never call him an elite coach. I think the biggest problem with him is the fact that we all look at him as a guy that we don't really like his personality, right? Mm-hmm. So his personality, he could be a good coach and have a cool personality. We'd be like, yeah, he's cool. But since he has that personality that's really, it's like I said, you either love him or you hate him. It's not, you can't just be good. You almost have to be elite to be accepted in that situation.
0: Yeah, I think about Greg Popovich. You remember how he used to treat sideline reporters?
1: Yeah.
0: You know, like he was just a pain in the backside. But he won.
1: Right.
0: You know, but he won. Yeah, a lot. He won a lot. So I don't understand why Lane is like the guy to go after no matter what, you know, having several bites at the apple. Again, not bad,
1: right?
0: But if I'm an elite school, like, I mean, if I'm being honest, I might rather have Steve Sarkisian as a head coach, you know. Not DeBoer, no. Marcus Freeman.
1: I definitely would rather have Marcus Freeman. I'll have to admit, I'm a Marcus Freeman guy. I was a Marcus Freeman guy when he was a defensive coordinator at Cincinnati.
0: Yeah.
1: You know what I mean? Like, I liked him a lot then, so I'm a little biased.
0: Yeah, Dan Lanning? I probably would have
1: Dan Lanning's a hell of a coach.
0: Yeah, I probably would have him. So it is very, very interesting how it is just Lane happens to be that guy that you can win some games with, not win a championship, and then underperform, get fired, and get another bite at a big-time program, too. Because USC is not, you know, a small program by any means.
1: Well, the thing about it is he's just a sharp offensive mind, right? He's always been a sharp offensive mind. That's always what's gotten him in the door and given him the job. Now, what he does with it afterwards. But every coach that you said I'd probably rather have, they don't come with the same baggage as Lane Kiffin comes with. So that's the real situation. I did enjoy Evan Cohen and Stephen A. Smith talking and having a little bit of a debate on Lane Kiffin on First Take.
2: Why are we calling him some great head coach? Great coordinator, yes, under Coach Saban, winning a national championship. Great head coach. Kurt Cignetti, great head coach. Right, Kirby Smart, great head. Hold on.
3: I feel you on that. But he's at Ole Miss.
2: Mm-hmm.
3: Over the last 6 years, he had one of the top five or six winningest programs in terms of games won. I mean, the man was winning football games at Ole Miss.
2: At the underdog.
3: Say what?
2: At the underdog. He wasn't good at USC. He wasn't good at Tennessee.
3: Okay. I'm only talking Ole Miss.
2: Yeah.
3: I'm not talking anything else. Understood. I'm talking Ole Miss. And I'm saying if you're in the SEC and you spend 6 years there, ain't at Alabama, ain't at LSU, ain't at Georgia, ain't at Florida, ain't anything like that, and you're at Ole Miss, and you end up being one of the top six winningest programs in America, you can't deny that's a great job. Mm-hmm. That's all I'm saying.
0: And then you left that team before they played the playoffs.
1: When they had their best record ever.
0: Yeah, right. Then you just under said, you. Sorry, right. guys, I'm out of here. I'm going somewhere else. Which I know LSU said he had to make a decision. I'd have called their bluff. Because if you want me bad enough, yeah. you'll go on my calendar. You
1: right.
0: know?
1: Yeah.
0: So to me, it doesn't erase his wins at Ole Miss, but it remind like you. Let's remember how it ended. You know, right. with them throwing his stuff out on hangers and you know in the parking lot. It didn't end well at Ole Miss, even though he did do a good job while he was there.
1: And look, I mean, he heads to LSU. He had a 55-19 overall record in six seasons at Ole Miss. Right, the only SEC teams with more since the start of 2020 are Georgia and Alabama, but they also ran the SEC forever. Right? So, yeah. of course, nobody's going to have more wins because it was all about Bama and all about Georgia running things.
0: Yeah.
1: That's the biggest thing for me.
0: Yeah. Yeah. And guess what? I still think Georgia going to run some things out there.
1: They will. They will.
0: I don't think it's changing at all.
1: No.
0: LSU will be good. You know, they're not going to be a bad football team. They're going to be good, but I think Georgia will be better. You know, I think Ohio State will be better. I think Oregon will be better. Even I know that I jumped to some Big Ten teams right. there. I think Notre Dame will be better. You know, so I guess if you're LSU, you want to get to the college football playoff, which shouldn't be too hard to do at LSU. But for me, I mean, Lane, you got to at least make it to the Final Four.
1: Well, I mean, look, they didn't hire him to get to the Final Four. They hired him to get a national championship. And I'm not saying yeah. that's going to happen this year. But the one thing about him that he's been able to do, even when he went to Alabama to be the offensive coordinator, he was able to, again, bring a really high octane offense mm-hmm. to Alabama that was not known for high octane offenses, right? It was an mm-hmm. offense that was, we're going to hand the ball off, we're going to hand the ball off, we're going to hand the ball off, and we might hand the ball off on fourth down. You know what
0: yeah,
1: I mean? Like,
0: right.
1: it wasn't a whole lot, but you saw how the game was evolving, and you had to be more dangerous. You had to have more of a prolific offense. And so once Alabama realized that, then they had to go to the Lane train. Right.
0: Mm-hmm.
1: And of course, and that's why these programs like LSU that was stuck in the mud is like, all right, well, how do we get jump started? All right. Well, we'll go to the Lane train. The thing about it is he's just not for long. Him being yeah. at Ole Miss as long as he was, that was some time there. I could almost promise you he ain't going to be at LSU that long.
0: Yeah, I would be shocked if he was.
1: That's what I'm saying. Like,
0: yeah,
1: that's just not in his DNA. It's not his track record.
0: And if this whole bringing pro players back to college and playing them goes left, and it actually costs LSU money
1: right.
0: and wins, then I really don't expect him to be there for a long time.
1: I think at the end of the day, none of these NFL players or players that have been in the NFL are going to end up playing. I think they're going to end up sitting on the sideline, not playing, right, because they're mm-hmm. going to realize that the juice isn't worth the squeeze. It's going to end up costing the team program more than it could potentially help them, and he's just going to have to get down how he lives with the players that he has.
0: Yeah, and they got players are fine.
1: You're at LSU. Right. It recruits itself.
0: Yes, right. Yeah, we know Louisiana has some great players in Georgia and Florida, and being down in that area, mm-hmm. LSU sells itself. The facilities are immaculate and beautiful. The program is historic. You know, they got Heisman winners. They got championship winners. Shout out to Terrence Lejeski, our producer. You can't wear, you know, you can wear number 5 now if you want to, you know, even though that's a touchy subject right there. Yeah. So you're going to be fine. You don't need these guys coming from the NFL to be the deciding factor on whether you win a championship or not.
1: No, and I don't think it's going to end up happening. I really don't. I know it's a lot of conversation. I know we talk about it quite a bit just because it's in the cycle, the spin cycle right now. But once the games actually kick off, once the football starts being played, touchdowns start being scored, interceptions start happening,
0: mm-hmm.
1: games start winning and losing, I don't think this is going to be a conversation. I don't think that these NFL players or former NFL players are going to have anything to do with the college game, which will be just fine by me. I'm just interested in if this does not happen right away, if this does not pop right away for LSU and Lane Kiffin, how long is he their head coach?
0: Yeah, I don't think
1: he buys anywhere, to be honest. I think he rents everything. I don't think he buys a thing because he knows, hey, man, I could break my lease.
0: Yeah, well, here it is. Some of these programs he's coached at, he don't have to buy or rent. They put him in a spot.
1: Yeah, but my point is he can change his address pretty quickly.
0: Oh, if
1: you know what I mean.
0: Yeah.
1: That's if you know what I mean. He's Emmett Golden. I'm Q Myers. Again, tune in for college football action Saturday as 11th-ranked LSU will host Clemson. Coverage begins at 7 p.m. Eastern on ESPN Radio and the ESPN.

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11: Have put Micah Parsons on the PUP list, which means he will miss at least the first four games of the season. Parsons tore his ACL and meniscus week 15.
12: We knew he probably wouldn't be ready to start the season, but we just can't skate past how bad the Packers were after Micah Parsons got hurt last year.
13: There are serious questions with this team right now, because if you're without your best defensive player, if you're without your identity offensively, how are you going to win games in arguably the toughest division in the NFL?
0: There's a lot of questions surrounding the Green Bay Packers as they get ready to kick off their 2026 campaign. 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He's Emmett Golden. I'm Q Myers. And no Micah Parsons and no Josh Jacobs. And who knows how long Josh Jacobs is going to be out. He's on the commissioner's exempt list right now with his, you know, alleged domestic violence situation that's going on, that's still being investigated. So there are some questions when you have some two top top-notch players on your team, in your organization, not going to be there, and you really don't know when either one of those guys are going to come back, to be honest with you.
14: Yeah, and two extremely important players as well. You know, you got your quarterback, Jordan Love, and he's a really good quarterback, but quarterbacks need help. Mm-hmm. You know, they need to be able to turn around and hand it to a guy that can go get them, in good third and manageable second in manageable situations. So if, you know, it's a long season, so if I'm Green Bay, I might not necessarily be panicking at the moment, but to your point, it's the uncertainty. You don't know when Parsons is coming back, and who knows if Jacobs is coming back this year at all.
0: Right.
14: His year could be completely done. Losing those two players definitely will have a huge impact.
0: What we do know for Parsons is he's going to be out at least the first four games. We mm-hmm. know that, right? I mean, he's on the PUP list, so he's going to miss at least the first four games, and who knows after that. But Josh Jacobs, again, he's a huge piece to that Packers offense. And honestly, I think, and please correct me if I'm wrong, Emmett, I think there's still questions about how good Jordan Love is as a quarterback.
14: Yeah.
0: I don't think everyone's 100% sold on him being – I think everyone believes he's the guy.
14: Yeah. Yeah.
0: And that he can, you know, definitely be a really good quarterback, but there's been plenty of times when it's on his shoulders, and in this situation without Josh Jacobs, it's going to be on his shoulders, that some will tell you that he isn't necessarily risen to the occasion.
14: Yeah, there are only certain quarterbacks that can do it on their own. I think we've seen Josh Allen do it on his own. You know,
0: think? There's a reason why we call him Superman.
14: Yeah, yeah. You know, there's been moments, maybe not so much in the past year or two, where Lamar Jackson has done it, on his own. Like Pat Mahomes, I don't know if Pat's ever done it on his own. He's had some great players.
0: He's definitely done it on his own. Have you seen some of those wide receivers that he's thrown the ball to past us after Tyreek Hill?
14: Well, after Tyreek Hill,
0: that's
14: sure.
0: That's what I'm saying.
14: But he's also thrown to a Hall of Fame tight end.
0: I understand.
14: For many of those years.
0: I understand.
14: As well. So that helped.
0: Yeah,
14: you know.
0: For sure. There's no doubt about that. But, I mean, you know, he's had guys like Scantling, mm-hmm. he's had guys like Hollywood Brown. He's had guys, other dudes.
14: Oh, he's
0: that,
14: most certainly elevated to play.
0: Yeah, he's definitely made the players around him better. But you're right about Kelce. That's a Hall of Famer, and obviously when he had Tyreek Hill.
14: And a Hall of Fame head coach and play caller
0: sure.
14: as well. You know, so my intention is not to take away any credit from Pat. I just, when I think of guys that it's on you, big dog. That's Josh Allen for sure. You know
0: right.
14: what I'm
0: yeah,
14: saying?
0: There's no doubt.
14: Yeah. Yeah. Now Josh hasn't won a Super Bowl. And you know why? Because he hasn't had enough help around him. You need help. You know, in every team sport, you can't do it by your own. LeBron as great as he is, needed help. You know, Steph didn't do it on his own. Jordan didn't do it on his own. So great players need help. And when speaking of Jordan, Jordan Love, I think, is one of those guys that can be a really good quarterback as long as he has the support around him. I don't know if he could take average players and make them Pro Bowlers.
0: Well, how does he feel about starting the season off without Josh Jacobs? Here he is.
15: You know, it's one of those things where everybody just gotta stay locked in to doing your job, controlling what you can control. We talk about it all the time. It's be similar to if somebody got injured on the team. It's always the next man up mentality. Other guys, and obviously in the running back room, got to step up and, have more of a role now. And so I think if you're in a room where somebody in front of you goes down, you just got to keep preparing like you're the guy, get those mental reps. So when you do hit the field, you're ready to go. Then I think for everybody else, it's just continue to focus on doing your job to the best of your ability and just controlling what you can control.
14: Yeah, because the world doesn't stop. You still got a game to play. You still got practices. I remember, I think it was in the Players Tribune, Joe Thomas wrote a story, and the opening line of it said, "Move the drill," in all caps. Mm-hmm. And he said that was when he realized how life goes on. He saw a player get hurt, and they didn't stop practice. They just moved the drill and kept on practicing. This is obviously a little different because it's not an injury. It's a legal situation. But you got to keep going. You can't go, "Oh man, hold on. Let's wait and see what's going on with Josh." You can't wait. You got to keep going. Cause again, I don't know if we're going to see him this year, him being Josh Jacobs.
0: Yeah, he might not be in a Packers uniform again for all we know. We just don't know. I mean, again, this is all speculation. This is all, you know, in the commissioner's office. And, you know, the Packers have said that they haven't seen the video evidence in the Jacobs criminal case. That's according to their GM, Brian Gutekunst. The prosecutors referenced the video in a criminal complaint as part of the charges that were filed last week. But Packers are saying that they haven't seen it. I know I haven't seen it. You haven't seen it. So I can't judge.
14: Listen, one thing that is surprising is that that video hasn't dropped. And what that tells me is the NFL learned its lesson after the Ray Rice situation. Because once that, because remember, they weren't going to suspend him forever, you know, until that video dropped. And then everything changed. And we saw how heinous it actually was. It was no longer just an accusation. So the NFL and these lawyers and the judges have locked this video up because, and I don't know what's on the video, but if it's anything close to what was on the Ray Rice video, then Josh Jacobs is done in the court of public opinion for sure.
0: And that's why that, you know, we'll just wait to see, you know, what they come up with, what they rule, and they be in the commissioner's office because he's on the exempt list right now. So does that mean that Jordan Love is going to have to throw the ball around the yard more since they don't have that presence and the running back position? I mean, they have Marshawn Lloyd and Chris Brooks. Here's Jordan Love talking about that potential.
15: No, I mean, I think we'll see. We'll see what, you know, each situation calls for in the game once you get into it. And kind of what our game plan and our approach is going into a game. And then, you know, there's always in-game adjustments. But, no, I don't think as an offense it changes what we're going to be doing from that aspect.
14: Yeah, it was an interesting. I like how he bent the corner and brought it back because, you know, you would think to start it, hey, we're going to do what we do and we believe in our guys and that's not going to stop. He's like, I mean, we got to see. You know,
0: and
14: I
0: was bent the corner and then he swerved.
14: Yeah.
0: That's what he did. He bent the corner and he swerved. Whoa, maybe I might have to throw the ball a little bit more. Look, Josh Jacobs was their bell cow. When they picked him up in free agency, you saw what he was able to do. Hell, when Jordan Love went down, he helped Malik Willis out. Right? I mean, he was a big part of their identity. Now, if you can do that by running back by committee, then by all means. But if you can't, you will have to adjust. And that will mean that he has to throw the ball around the yard. Even if it's glorified, you know, runs, like he passes the ball and they're just short little checkdowns that you treat as glorified runs. There's going to have to be some kind of adjustment if they can't get that production from other running backs on the rosters. Well, what other quarterbacks may be in need for a big year? That's next here on ESPN Radio.
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3: I'm Emmett Golden. In Major League Baseball, the Los Angeles Angels are changing their ownership. Longtime owner Artie Moreno has agreed to sell a controlling interest in the franchise to Stan Kroenke, who also owns the NFL's Los Angeles Rams. The purchase will be made through Kroenke Sports and Entertainment, which also owns the NBA's Denver Nuggets, the NHL's Colorado Avalanche, the MLS's Colorado Rapids, and the Premier League club Arsenal. In the NFL, the Detroit Lions have placed running back Isaiah Pacheco on the injured reserve. Pacheco is dealing with an MCL sprain and a back injury suffered during training camp. He'll miss at least four games before he's eligible to return. Pacheco was signed this offseason to join Jahmyr Gibbs in Detroit's backfield following the trade of David Montgomery to the Houston Texans. Former Cowboys quarterback and current CBS analyst Tony Romo has had his driving privileges revoked for 6 months after pleading no contest to operating a vehicle while intoxicated. Romo was arrested following a traffic stop in Milwaukee on July 23rd. Let's take a look at scores in Major League Baseball. The Brewers just beat the Cubs 9-4. The Athletics are trailing the Rangers in the bottom of the eighth, 8-3. In the bottom of the eighth, the White Sox lead the Astros 5-1. Some games that have gone final. The Guardians beat the Blue Jays 6-1. The Giants fall to the Pirates 13-12. And the Twins destroy the Tigers 15-2. More of Game Night with Q Myers and myself, Emmett Golden, coming up straight ahead.
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2: Between years, average, and guarantees, probably the most disappointing is years. Didn't get offered anything over two. And so when you're told you're a franchise quarterback and they handle it otherwise, that's disappointing.
3: Baker Mayfield's a really good quarterback. I don't think he's a $60 million man.
4: Right.
3: I also don't think that quarterbacks grow on trees. I know that. You know that. Quarterbacks don't grow on trees. So you have a guy like Baker that has proven he can lead that organization in particular. I think that you make sure you do everything you can to take care of him.
1: This is Game Night with Q Myers on ESPN Radio.
3: Well, the one thing Tampa Bay didn't do was everything that they could to take care of Baker Mayfield and keep him happy, as he is now in his contract year, right? It's set to expire at the end of this season. He should be a unrestricted free agent. Now, of course, they can go and hit him with the franchise tag. Matter of fact, they can hit him with the franchise tag multiple years if they want to do so. But he's in a situation that no one wants to be in when they're in the final year of their deal and they don't know if they have security or not. It is Game Night here on ESPN Radio, the all-new ESPN app, SiriusXM, Channel 80, and TuneIn. We are presented by Progressive Insurance. He's Emma Golden. I'm Q Myers. And that Baker Mayfield situation in Tampa Bay was one that we talked about quite a bit leading up to the start of training camp. That's when Baker said, all right, once training camp starts, we're done.
4: Yeah.
3: No more negotiating. We'll try to do everything we can in between time. You know, in the meantime, in between time. But if it

0: against the training camp and we haven't got anything done, we're shutting it on down to the end of the season. Well, his GM, Jason Light, he spoke today and asked if they're still anticipating no contract to start once the season starts.
1: Well, we certainly respect him wanting to focus on the season. We're focused on the season. I've been here long enough to know that in this league, I don't want to make predictions on what could happen, what will happen, what won't happen. Right now, we're all focused on, I've been waiting to say this for a long time, it's on to Cincinnati.
2: Well done.
3: If I'm Tampa Bay and they start off hot, you know, and they're 6-7-2 like they did at the beginning of last year, I want to get it done. I'm not going to call Baker. I'm going to call Baker's agent and go, hey, listen, I know we, you know, negotiating and all this during the, let's just get this done and get it out the way. Now, if it goes the other way, that's when I think Baker is like, uh-oh, I probably should have signed it. Now, I do agree with Baker Mayfield on this. Tampa Bay should have committed to him longer than, what was it, two years?
2: Yeah.
3: That, I ass whack. You know, they should have committed to him longer than that, even if it was three. You know, just add an extra year, try to find some middle ground. But it's a dangerous game to go, I'm not doing, especially when you're at the quarterback position, because it could be great and you could, you know, take the team to the Super Bowl and become the highest paid quarterback. There's, you know, it's limitless, but it can go the other way too, to where they go, okay, now what we offered you at the end of training camp is even lower when we get to this offseason if you miss the playoffs, get hurt or something like that.
0: I think the situation is they either need to decide, are they committing to him or not? You know, I mean, honestly, because look, I know he's going to focus, as he said, he's focused. He's not worried about a contract or anything, but that's human nature. Mm-hmm. You can't help but to think about it when you're in that situation. I remember last year, Jacoby Myers being here where I was in Vegas with the Raiders, and he was trying to get his contract extended before the season. And basically the front office said, nah, we're going to shut that down. We're not going to do it right now. And then you saw him in training camp and he never puts the ball on the ground. And every once in a while, a ball hit the ground. Mm-hmm. Or every once in a while, he didn't quite run the route. That's human nature. So if you want to put your player in the best position to succeed, take care. Either you're going to commit to him or not. If you're not going to commit to him, be like, all right, well, look, this is the deal that we had in place. This is the only deal that we're going to offer you. This is how we value. And I know they're not going to be honest like that, but you're not doing your organization any favors, because no matter who he is, it's going to be on his mind. You can't help it.
3: And the grass is not greener. Trust me.
0: Facts.
3: All right.
0: Facts.
3: Trust me. Because if Baker Mayfield was still with the Browns, the whole situation would be different, you know, than what the Browns have dealt with ever since they decided, oh, no, we'll find somebody better than Baker. And look, I don't think Baker's the greatest quarterback that ever lived, but I think he's a good quarterback. You can win with him. And if they
0: did win with him.
3: Yeah. Went to the playoffs. It took the Browns to the playoffs. So, that's an accomplishment in itself, and he's also gone to the playoffs with Tampa Bay as well. So the grass isn't always greener, and like you're never going to be bad enough to just find the next guy to walk in the door and, you know, be some elite quarterback. So Tampa Bay is in a tough situation, and I'm rooting for Baker in this situation because I think I don't like the way the Tampa Bay Buccaneers handled it.
0: Well, how focused is Baker? Like I said, it's very difficult to stay focused, be focused when you have that situation in your head. Here's the Tampa Bay GM.
1: We love Baker. And, you know, Baker, there's nothing fake about Baker. Sometimes I wish there was maybe 10% more fake, but he's certainly motivated, and we love that.
0: I had to ring the bell. I'm sorry. I didn't mean to interrupt what he had to say, but I told you on last night, I hate the, he knows how we feel about him, or we love him. Well, then show him the love. Don't give him the BS line. Show him the love. There's nothing worse than the, oh, well, he knows how we feel about him. Oh, Baker knows this. Baker knows, or insert whatever quarterback you want to talk about. And we have more to talk about. But if that's the case, don't give him the company line. Give him the company contract.
3: What is the line though, right? Because you could like a quarterback, and now let's not even specifically talk about Baker, but you could like a quarterback and go, this is what we value at. And maybe that quarterback has like not a realistic value of himself.
0: Well, that's on him.
3: Right, but
0: that's
3: I think
0: on him.
3: In that situation, I

0: think a franchise could go, nah, man, we really like this dude. He's just tripping. And I'm not saying this is the Baker situation. I'm kind of asking, what's the line of showing love and not just succumbing to whatever somebody wants?
1: Well, right. I don't think organizations are going to be reckless like that. I just think that they'll sit down. I think they should. I'm not saying they will. I think they should sit down and have an open and honest conversation. Look, this is where you want to be. This is where you are realistically. And then this quarterback where you want to make this money, you're not him. You're not him on this level, right? We wish you were, but you're not him. And again, I know they wouldn't be open and honest
0: that
1: like
0: ain't
1: that.
0: Gonna work.
1: It's not gonna happen, but that's, I'm just saying, whenever you hear, because I'll tell you what the first thing, when you hear the, oh, well, he knows how we feel about him or we love him, the first thing you think is, yeah, right.
0: Yeah. You know what? It reminds me, what you just described reminds me of arbitration in baseball.
1: Right.
0: Because it's terrible. Right. You sit down and the team is like, this is why you're not worth what you want to be worth.
1: Well,
0: right?
1: Some guys need a reality check. Some guys, everyone's not worth $60 million a year. I would argue Dak Prescott wasn't worth $60 million when the Cowboys gave it to him, but they drug their feet and took too long.
0: Yeah, yeah, it's good. In the NFL, it's good to be early. Yep. It's just cheaper.
1: Right.
0: You know, it's so much better to be early than to, hey, let's wait and see, because that's how it's an extra, you know, $10 million a year if you wait too long.
1: And again, if you just are open and honest with them to the point where you can be open and honest, you're not just gonna, you know, unload everything, but, you know, come to a reasonable conversation and, like, this is what we want to do. We really want you here. You want 3 years? All right, well, if you want 3 years and we're saying two, well, then this is how it's going to adjust the money a little bit. You know what I mean? Like, that could be a conversation. And if you're honest with yourself, then you should be able to say, all right, well, look, they're willing to compromise, but I can't have everything. I can't have my cake, eat it too, and then get some extra cake on the side.
0: Right. Yeah.
1: you know what I mean? Like, but again, I feel like whenever there's negotiations, the first thing that you hear from that GM or you hear from whoever's involved in it, it's always like, well, he knows how we feel about him. And I feel like that's the first turnoff line.
0: Yeah. But should they say, he's all right. Well, we don't really, like, that would be way worse than just giving the company line. I know we get tired of it because we hear it all the time.
1: I think the players get tired of hearing it. They don't want to hear it, just like they don't want the franchise tag.
0: And Q, they don't want an owner to get on the mic, or GM to get on the microphone and be brutally honest either in front of they don't really want that. They don't want to go, yeah, you know, we like him, but he's been a jerk to the people to the support staff and that, you know, like,
1: well,
0: they don't
1: I
0: want.
1: Mean, could they come out and say, look, we want him around, but he's also got to be honest with himself and realistic with what we can do here? I mean, is that not fair and honest?
0: It's fair, but the person...
1: It's honest.
0: It is, but that might tick the person off that you're talking about.
1: Well,
0: you know, this is...
1: This is
0: one thing I've learned about professional athletes, and I hope they don't get mad at me. They're very sensitive.
1: Facts.
0: They're very, very sensitive. So even if you give them constructive criticism that's fair, they ain't gonna always see it as fair. They're gonna go, oh, what? That's how you feel? You playing me? You think I ain't? And then it's just a mess.
1: Look, Baker, I really like you. We really like what you've done with this organization, and we can see ourselves in a nice long-term relationship with you. You
0: For
1: want
0: two
1: us there
0: years.
1: 3 years? You want to be 3 years? Then we just have to reduce the pay a little bit to make it work for all of us.
0: Mm-hmm.
1: And if that's non-negotiable for him, okay, well, then we have another situation.
0: Yeah. Yeah, it's fascinating, I'll say that much.
1: It is. And look, I'm not an expert negotiator, so maybe I'm not the one that you want to listen to for advice.
0: I'm just telling you
1: the line of, you know, we how we feel about them and all that is always the worst when you hear that. I just don't think that a guy like Baker or others wants to hear that company line. He's Evan Golden. I'm Q Myers. He is not the only quarterback that has to have a big year. Who else is up? We'll tell you next here on Game Night on ESPN Radio and the all-new ESPN app.
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8: So the Houston Texans, they picked up C.J. Stroud's fifth-year option for 2027. They did that back in April. But they do not have a long-term contract in place. So what's the holdup? He's Emmett Golden. I'm Q Myers. 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And Emmett, as you know, C.J. Stroud has been the conversation piece when it comes to the Houston Texans based off what we saw last from C.J. Stroud. And we saw him turn the ball over at the worst possible time in the playoffs, thinking the Houston Texans with that superior defense had an opportunity to possibly make it to Super Bowl 60. Obviously, they didn't get that opportunity. So everyone says, well, is CJ the guy? Can he complement that defense? Can he not get in the way? Can he help them get to the Super Bowl? Can he be the reason why they're getting there? You know, as, like I said, as a compliment to that defense. And, well, that's the reason why they haven't extended him. He's another quarterback I look at as a good quarterback, but that last, you know, few games that he played obviously has left a bad taste in a lot of folks' mouth.
9: Yeah, and we've seen him play well, so you know that the talent is there.
8: It's 3-3 in the playoffs. He's been in the playoffs every year that he's been in the league.
9: Absolutely, absolutely. And with this defense, you don't have to be Joe Montana or Steve
8: or
9: Young.
8: Josh Allen.
9: You don't. Or Lamar Jackson.
8: Right.
9: You know, you could be Baker Mayfield, right? You know what I'm saying? You could, I don't know, maybe Justin Herbert. Maybe.
8: Ring the bell, man.
9: I knew it was going to get you going.
8: You were doing fine until you went there.
9: I know. I did that on purpose. I just wanted to fire you up. But, you know, CJ is good enough to be, you know, take this team deep to the playoffs and maybe even a Super Bowl because of the defense is so good.
8: Right.
9: And you don't have to put it all on him. And I really think at the end of the year, and I'm trying to psychoanalyze him from a distance. Maybe he wanted to feel like he was doing his part because that defense was so good. And when you want something really bad, sometimes you could DTM, do too much, because it definitely looked, the last three games that they played, it definitely looked like he was doing too much.
8: Yeah, and so now he's in a situation where

0: they've, you know, extended Will Anderson. There was no doubt about that. They were going to go ahead and make sure he was taken care of because he's part of those bloodthirsty Pirates along that Houston, Texas defensive line. But they have not extended their quarterback. Picked up the fifth-year option. He's under contract for at least two more seasons. Provides a little bit of flexibility. But as we know, right, yesterday's price ain't today's price. That's so right. The longer they wait, the more they're going to have to pay if, in fact, he is truly that guy that they choose to give an extension to. So here's their GM, Nick Caserio, giving an update on C.J. Stroud's contract.
1: As it pertains to CJ, yeah, I mean, kind of similar to what I said during training camp. You know, we've had productive discussions, I would say, and the reality is we'll either get it figured out before the season starts, and if we don't get it figured out before the season starts, then it's something we address in the offseason. So, you know, whenever it happens, it happens.
2: I think the biggest difference between this situation and the situation between Baker and Tampa Bay is you don't have to worry about ticking CJ Stroud off. Mm-hmm. Even if you do, he's not going to grab a microphone and say, I feel disrespected and they're going to regret it. Because remember, when they got to the deadline, Baker let everybody know how he felt about the organization, how it was going to handle it. And it was a little bit of a distraction. You don't have to worry about that with CJ Stroud. So I think they could handle this a lot less publicly than the Bucks can. And I think that helps. That helps the Texans out a lot. You want to do business behind closed doors. Doing business in the street isn't good for anybody.
0: I actually like that answer, though, from Nick Caserio. And I think it's more of the answer that I was looking for in the Baker Mayfield situation, where he's saying, you know, hey, we've had positive conversations. We'll try to get it done before the season starts. And if not, we'll get it done in the offseason. Right. Mm-hmm. But it sounded, and again, maybe I'm fooled by what Nick Caserio just said, but it sounded like, oh, the deal's going to get done. It's not a matter of if, it's when. It's either going to be now or, like the old school candy, later.
2: Yeah. Yeah. Do you call them now laters or now and laters?
0: Now and laters.
2: So you say the and?
0: Yeah, that's what they are. They're now and laters.
2: Maybe it's a West Coast
0: thing. They weren't now laters.
2: No, I'm telling you, over here, in the great state of Ohio.
0: That's because you can't read. Your wife said you can't read.
2: Man, she was tripping. All right? That's a whole nother
0: story. But she said you couldn't read, right?
2: For people that don't know, my wife and I have been together since we were 14 years old. All right?
0: And Emmett went to Ohio State, too.
2: No, she went to Ohio State. I went to the University of Cincinnati for a little bit. But yeah, she once asked me if I could read because I had a class called communication skills in high school. And she was in honors, right? So she was like, I've never known anybody that took that class. I was like, I buy you 2 cards for every occasion. For Valentine's Day, for a birthday, for sweetest day. I said, who do you think reads those cards and decides to give them to you? She's like, oh, no. I said, yes, I can read. Yeah, I can read.
0: See, so totally don't judge me. Don't judge me for saying you couldn't read when you're calling candy now later instead of now and later. Do you call him Mike Ike or do you call him Mike and Ike?
2: No, we call them Mike and Ikes.
0: Okay, well, then what's the
2: now
0: difference?
2: Now laters are now laters.
0: Unbelievable.
2: They're now laters.
0: Okay.
2: I'm here to tell you.
0: Hey, look, I don't even eat candy, so you call them what you want to, man. So They mess with my teeth.
2: I thought it was a cultural thing, but evidently not. Because you out here using the and. You know what I'm saying?
0: Yeah, because they're now and laters. But I don't even eat them, so it doesn't even matter. Yeah. I'm a Reese's guy, so that's what if it ain't a Reese's, I don't want it.
2: Like Reese's Pieces, pieces or the cups?
0: The peanut butter cups. Everyone
2: cups
0: knows that.
2: Awesome. The regular size one or the mini ones?
0: Hey, man, look, you're asking too many questions, man. They're all
2: These
0: the same.
2: These are important. No, they're not. No, they're not. The mini Reese's cups are amazing. You put them in the refrigerator. They're awesome. I can eat like 15 of those things. The bigger ones are cool.
0: So you can eat 5 of the bigger.
2: Yeah, but I like the, you know, little bite size. It's the easier to consume.
0: I know I say this all the time. I say this on every show.
2: Yeah.
0: But it stands true, especially when I have a conversation like this that I don't even know how I got there. It be your own people.
2: You accuse me of not knowing how to read.
0: Your wife accused you of not knowing how to read. And I'm in good company.
2: And you said now and later.
0: That's because that's what's on the wrapper. It says now and laters.
2: I know.
0: I didn't know that I was skipping certain words. I didn't know that I was supposed to skip words in candies. I didn't know.
2: I know it says that. But maybe it's regional. I thought it was cultural.
0: It's regional.
2: But maybe it's regional.
0: Us on the West Coast, we have a preference for and. What are you talking about?
2: I'm telling you, now laters is

0: what they called out here. And it's with a certain group of people. I'll
1: that's because you guys are always slurring your words. Unbelievable.
0: Yeah, I'm sorry. Do you think C.J. Stroud eats now and later? Right? Let's get us back on track.
1: I thought I was being cool when I referenced the now and laters, and all of a sudden, this got into a conversation about your lack of reading skills. Unbelievable.
0: I'm just saying, man. It's one of those things I find interesting that, you know, they used to do it on, was it Jalen and Jacoby? Is that the... but they used to do regional or cultural, and I thought saying now laters was cultural, but now I see...
1: Did they say the and in their name, or did they just blend their two names together?
0: I mean, they said the and in the thing, but I don't know, man. You never heard a brother be like, man, let me get some now laters.
1: Did they call Gladys Knight Pips or Gladys Knight and the Pips?
0: This is different.
1: I'm just asking.
0: You don't skip and in every situation.
1: Well, it sounds only like you do. Later. It sounds like you're like culturally biased against the word and. I don't know what and ever did to you.
0: Just from now laters, because the and is so small in the fact that you didn't see it first. So you just called them now laters.
1: It don't make any, you make no sense whatsoever.
0: Man, tweet us, Addie Goldie 80 at your boy Q254.
1: No.
0: You call
1: tweet
0: them?
1: Him.
0: Now don't, laters don't or me. Now and laters.
1: Mm-mm. That doesn't matter. Yeah, you make no sense whatsoever. He's Emmett Golden. I'm Q Myers. Can we make sense about Joey Porter and the Steelers contract situation? It's ESPN Radio.
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0: I'm Emmett Golden. In Major League Baseball, there's a new owner. That's right. The Los Angeles Angels have been sold by Artie Moreno to Stan Kroenke, who also owns the NFL's Los Angeles Rams. The purchase will be made through Kroenke Sports and Entertainment, which also owns several pro franchises, the Denver Nuggets, the Colorado Avalanche, and Premier League club Arsenal, just to name a few. In the NFL, the Detroit Lions have placed running back Isaiah Pacheco on the injured reserve. Pacheco is dealing with an MCL sprain and a back injury that he suffered during training camp. He'll miss at least four games before he will be eligible to return. In Houston, Texans general manager Nick Caserio says the team has set a week one deadline for contract negotiations with them and quarterback CJ Stroud. Caserio says if the two sides cannot reach an agreement before the season begins, then the Texans will revisit the extension during the offseason. Let's take a look at the Major League Baseball scoreboard. Several games have gone final. The Guardians beat the Blue Jays today 6-1. The Pirates beat the Giants 13-12 in a shootout in Major League Baseball. The Nationals beat the Braves 9-5. And the Mariners down the Red Sox 9-6. And the Twins beat the Tigers 15-2. Coming up next, more Game Night with Q Myers and myself, Emmett Golden.
13: Coming up on the Wednesday edition of Unsportsmanlike with Evan Cohen, Chris Canty, and me, Michelle Smallman, we ask Mel Kiper Jr. who his QB1 is as we head into the college football season when he joins us at 8:30 a.m. Eastern. It's Unsportsmanlike, 6 a.m. Eastern, right here on ESPN Radio, ESPN 2, and ESPNU.
14: Steelers coach Mike McCarthy says the team has reached a contract impasse with cornerback Joey Porter Jr. He's been on the PUP list with a back injury, but the lack of an extension looms larger.
15: I thought I clearly answered the questions on Joey. You know, he's in a business situation right now.
16: I'm overly in Joey's corner. Joey needs to get compensated for being a valuable part of this secondary and a valuable part of this defense and team.
1: None of that was screaming that this is going to get done.
17: I'm telling you, that one with Joey Porter Jr., that's the one I have my eye on because it doesn't seem like something's right.
1: There is a lot of questions I have when it comes to Joey Porter Jr. and his situation with the Pittsburgh Steelers. Contracts, contracts, contracts. A lot of conversation about contracts ahead of the start of the regular season. It is game night here on ESPN Radio, the all-new ESPN app, SiriusXM Channel 80, and tune in. 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He's Emmett Golden. I'm Q Myers, and, well, we're going to take you behind the scenes like this.
2: It's time to hear from some of the biggest names in the NFL.
18: Every team comes into this thing searching for the same thing.
2: We take you inside the locker room on game night.
1: This is what we do, Emmett. Not only will we take you to the old school candy shop, but we'll also take you inside the locker room. And I've got to start out with the Pittsburgh Steelers. I got to start out with Joey Porter. There was a situation, a time when he was physically unable to perform. It didn't seem like the right situation. It just seemed like it was something that was a little off. I still like feel like things are a little bit off, but now he's apparently physically able to perform. But will he be ready to play in week one? Here he is.
19: I really can't speak too much yet about the future, but today I was out there today, you know, running with the guys, still trying to get back fully. But we're going to take it day by day for the most part, and that's the same page me and Coach been on so far.
20: What has this process been like for you? Coach called it a business situation. You've also been dealing with the back. Just how have you been handling it?
19: It's been tough, not going to lie. It's my first go around this, and but, I mean, it's been also great because I have all my guys with me, all the coaches and players really are on my side and understand everything about the business side of things, so... it's not really too much to go about it, but, you know, it's been a little bit tough, but at the end of the day, it is what it is.
21: Joey, do you see yourself out there for week one? Do you see yourself playing on against the Falcons?
19: I can't read the future. I couldn't even give you that answer, to be honest.
22: So if a deal doesn't get done, will you still play?
19: I don't know. I got to talk to the guys upstairs in my agents about that one.
0: I'd like to see this work out.
1: Yeah, that's kind of what it sounds like.
0: Yeah.
1: I ain't like the smartest guy in the world.

0: but that to me sounded like a no, not
1: it
0: gonna
1: wasn't
0: happen.
1: A yes, right. That's for sure. I want to see it work out. Joey Porter Jr., it makes sense, right? His dad played for the Steelers, and when they drafted him, it was a really cool story. And
0: he's a really good player.
1: Yeah. Yeah.
0: Like, it's not just a good story. He's a good player.
1: But maybe this is one of those situations where it's just noisy and they'll get it done. But I hope they figure this out.
0: Yeah, it just doesn't seem, and I've said this for a few weeks now, it just hasn't seemed right. It hasn't seemed like everyone's on the same page. And even when he was physically unable to perform with a back issue, right? Mm-hmm. Even that is kind of like code in the NFL for, I'm all right, I just don't want to be out there because I don't have my contract situation. Like, all roads lead to he's not happy and they're not on the same page.
1: Yeah, and here we go again, right? Like, how do you approach it? You know, if you're the Steelers, do you go out there and go, oh, we don't think he's a top 10 cornerback, so we're not going to give him top 10 cornerback money? Or do you kind of stay quiet about it? Because we really haven't heard from the Steelers. We've heard from Joey Porter Jr.
0: Right.
1: We haven't heard a ton from the Steelers.
0: Well, what I know about the Steelers is they're not going to negotiate in the season.
1: Yeah.
0: So if it doesn't get done before the Falcons game week one, it ain't going to get done. And then what are you going to do? Because he didn't sound confident he was going to go out there week one and play.
1: Yeah, and if you don't, then are you ready to eat the fines? Because they're not just going to go, okay, don't
0: right.
1: play. No, you're
0: of course not. Of course not. He'll, show up by at least week 10? You have to show up by week 10, right?
1: To cure a season, yeah.
0: Yeah, so that just becomes a real big can of worms that nobody wants to have to endure and go down. So that situation, I'm with you. I hope it gets worked out. I think it's a really good player on a team that it obviously means a lot to him to be there and for that organization to have him. They just got to get that thing figured out. Well, something that happened that kind of blew my mind was when the cutdowns happened. As a matter of fact, it was the day after the official cutdowns that happened on Sunday. All of a sudden, the Cowboys moved on from Joe Milton. They waived him, and I thought, wait, what? What's going on? Now, I know he's clear waivers. There's a chance that he can end up back on the practice squad, but that caught my attention. I thought at the very least they would be able to trade him to a team that is looking for a quarterback, because I do believe he's got a little something, but what all does he have? Here's his head coach, Brian Schottenheimer.
2: The upside, I'm not going to, you know, say you put him into a box of what he could be, but the arm talent's real. I think we've talked a lot in here about the touch and how he's developed the touch. I do know that he did a much better job with our system. I mean, this is what guys, you know, that come from, you know, that spread system have to deal with, you know, in terms of the learning curve of coming in and, you know, having to learn how to huddle and call a play in the huddle and make different decisions. And it's not all done from hand signals in the sidelines and things like that. And some of them, it takes a little bit of time. So again, I think Joe's going to be a terrific player in this league. I'm not going to say in what regard, but like I said, it was a very tough decision, one we did not take lightly. You know, if we can get him back, awesome. If not, I wish him nothing but the best of luck. He's a terrific young man. He worked really, really hard to get better, and I think he has a very bright future.
1: I was surprised that they couldn't trade him.
0: Yeah,
1: because he seems like a guy, and there's a lot of teams that need quarterbacks.
0: Mm-hmm.
1: I think the teams that need quarterbacks are all going, you know what, let's just be patient and take somebody in the draft, because it's supposed to be a huge draft for quarterbacks like it was last year. It ended up not being that. But it's almost like you're hustling backwards, because why not take a guy with NFL experience that has progressed, because you at least have seen him against NFL competition. So I'm totally surprised by this.
0: Well, what Brian Schottenheimer had to say, especially when he said coming from where he did in college, he was a Tennessee quarterback there. That's that Josh Heupel offense. And you remember Hendon Hooker, when Hendon Hooker was really good and then he tore his ACL there at Tennessee. It's really hard to evaluate and judge how good these guys are going to be on the next level, because they literally do exactly what you heard Brian Schottenheimer say. Look over to the sideline and say, oh, Super Mario Brothers. Okay, I'm throwing it to Emmett Golden. Oh, now and laters, I'm throwing it to Q Myers, right? I mean, it's like, you know what I mean? Everything is predetermined, so it's hard to see how that translates into the National Football League. And honestly, that goes for wide receivers as well, you know, because some, they're not going to run the full route tree. They're going to go to the spot where they know the ball's coming. It's, you know, it's all spread out and everything.
1: Right.
0: It's it's really hard because the college coaches' jobs are not to develop these players for the NFL. It's to win games.
3: Right.
0: But then
3: right.
0: at the same time, you want these college coaches to develop players for the next level because you don't want to have this problem when they get to the league. Like, well, I don't know how that translates because the offense that they ran.
1: Well, that's why you go, if you have NFL aspirations, you go to certain programs. Like, you know why Arch went to Texas? Steve Sarkisian's offense, you know, to kind of run.
0: Yeah, but he's a special player. Everyone can't choose to go to the University of Texas or Ohio State or Alabama or Georgia. Sometimes you have to go to, no disrespect, Tennessee.
1: Yeah,
0: right?
1: For sure.
0: Which is a really good program still to go to.
1: For sure. No doubt. No doubt. But when it comes to helping you develop as a pro quarterback, you're right. There are some programs that can do that, and there are others that they ain't got time for that. They just got to try to win.
0: They just got to try to win games. And ultimately, they're trying to hold on to their jobs as well. So taking you inside the locker room here on Game Night on ESPN Radio and the all-new ESPN app. Let's get one more. Let's hear about our favorite quarterback talked about here on Game Night. Here's Jim Harbaugh. He was actually in studio with Rich Eisen, and obviously the big addition for the Chargers team this year has been their coach, Mike McDaniel, right? Former head coach of the Dolphins, sharp offensive mind. What can he do to help take Justin Herbert to that next level?
4: There's no sport like football when it takes, you know, it's a team effort. So there's no one man band.
5: Right.
4: But, you know, Justin's, he's just great at everything. I think the way Mike sees the game, though, with the time to hit a receiver is right out of the break. You know, that's when they have the most separation. That's when they can get the most yards after catch. You know, when they're, you know, moving upfield, not necessarily back to the defense. And Justin's so accurate. Those two things are what I really felt, you know, were connected, and, you know, something that's that just plays right into Justin's, you know, skill set. Now, Justin's skill set is he's just elite at everything that he does. And we all recognize that. I think anybody that knows football recognizes that. I think he's got the most arm talent. I think he's the most accurate. And to be in, you know, Mike's system where it really big plays, yards after catch can be maximized by, you know, making that timing of hitting the receiver right out of the break with a guy that's that accurate. That's I think, would be the number one thing that jumps out to me after watching this through training camp and in the offseason.
1: So what I heard is there's no excuses.
0: Right. That part. You know what he does? You know what he doesn't do well? Because he does everything right. He does everything elite. You know what he doesn't do? He doesn't win playoff games.
1: Yeah. Yep. Yeah. So throughout the arm is great, and Mike McDaniel's offense is the greatest offense ever. And he's okay, cool.
0: Right.
1: I'll take your word for it. Right. So there's no excuse. All right. So it should be an all LA Super Bowl, right? It should be the Rams versus the Chargers. It's SoFi, if I'm not mistaken.
0: So who would be the home team? Because it's the Rams Stadium.
1: Yeah, it's the Rams Stadium. It's the Rams. The Chargers are the stepchild out there in L.A. They just are. Remember when they had them playing in the soccer stadium?
0: Yeah.
1: And I actually thought they should have kept playing in the soccer stadium.
0: Dang.
1: No, because it actually was cool, right? They fill it up. The crowd was closer.
0: Dang.
1: It made sense to me.
0: Those are what you call shots fired on a low-key type of way from my tag team partner, Emmett Golden. I didn't go there, but he did. So, all right, we'll go ahead and ride like that. That's how we get down. It's Game Night here on ESPN Radio, the all-new ESPN app. Will this year be the year of the Buffalo Bills? 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

0: Buffalo Bills have Joe Brady taking over for Sean McDermott. They're moving into a brand new stadium. I don't know that there's any team in the league that could be more excited, more rejuvenated than the Buffalo Bills.
1: Just be myself, right? Like, that's all I know, right? And this is year one for everybody. Like, I told the team, like, we've never been here before.
2: Just the vibe, the energy, you know, it's different. You know, as a new head coach for a team, I think that's a smart decision to make things different. You know, doing the same thing, it obviously didn't work, so got to change it up and try to find new ways, new everything. Got a new stadium, a new coach, personal life, got a lot of news in my life too, so it is different.
3: So we saw the Patriots represent the AFC in the Super Bowl a year ago. Obviously, they come from the AFC East. Could they be one and done? Could the Buffalo Bills take that spot this upcoming season? It's game night here on ESPN Radio, the all-new ESPN app. SiriusXM Channel 80 and tune in. 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He's Emmett Golden. I'm Q Myers. And Emmett, how are you feeling about this Buffalo Bills team that, as we heard right there, there is a lot of new, but there's also a lot of familiar, right? Yeah. Joe Brady is new as a head coach, but he's familiar because he's been the OC. Now he's, you know, thick as thieves there with Josh Allen. He is tasked with one thing and one thing only: getting to the playoffs, making a deep run, and getting to the Super Bowl.
4: I think DJ Moore should help out a lot. I think they just need help on the outside at receiver. Keon Coleman was supposed to be that guy, and he hasn't been that dude. If he can kind of, you know, be what they drafted him to be, then all of a sudden I think Josh Allen has more help, and we could legitimately talk about Super Bowl. You're always going to talk about Super Bowl because they have a really, really good quarterback. They have an elite quarterback, MVP of the league in Josh Allen. So you always have a chance when you have that type of guy. But I don't know if they roll up against a team with a great defense and a good offense. Can they overcome, you know, kind of both sides of that? So, look, they're going to be good. They'll be in it. I don't know if they're going to get to the Super Bowl. To me, I'm putting it all on their pass catchers and their receivers.
3: Well, I'll tell you what. When it's the Buffalo Bills, it's not about anything else. It's not about regular season success. It's not about right. getting to the first round of the playoffs. It's about getting over that Super Bowl hump, because that's what they haven't been able to do, right? They made the move from Sean McDermott to Joe Brady, assuming that that is going to open up Josh Allen even more. He's already been a regular season MVP, so I don't know how he can get opened up anymore, but okay. They're all on the same page. So their GM, Brandon Bean, he was speaking, as many GMs around the league has been doing it, and talked about the confidence he has in this team getting over that Super Bowl hump.
5: I mean, I think every year you're trying to put the best roster, the best team, a championship level roster, whatever, however you determine that, however I determine it, however anyone determines that's evaluating each team. And so, I think for a number of years we felt like we could, you know, contend for a division title, which gets you a ticket to the dance and, you know, hopefully host, you know, a game or, you know, sometimes more and, you know, get to that game. We've been there. We've been a steady contender. We didn't win the division last year, but still made the postseason. I think we had won the previous five AFC East. So I think we've had our opportunities, and, you know, unfortunately, you know, each year kind of takes its own turn. But yeah, I mean, we're excited about this team and excited about, you know, what it's still coming together. You know, I'm not going to sit up here and make any crazy predictions. We haven't even played a game. We got a lot of work to do. Who knows what the adversity that this team will face. This team will have its own journey, and it'll be how do we handle the ups and downs, you know, of a long NFL season. But we're excited about where we're at, you know, a little less than 2 weeks before game one, and time will tell how it kind of all plays out.
4: Every team in the NFL wants to be where the Buffalo Bills are, where the expectation right. is so high that it's basically Super Bowl or bust. Like, that's a privilege. You have to be a really good football team for people to hold you to that standard. Yeah, it's a tough, you know, it's a lot of pressure that comes with that. But look, there are a lot of teams that are just gonna play this season. They aren't playing for anything other than a check. You know, the Bills.
3: Hey man, it's cold.
4: For a lot.
3: That's cold, man. That's cold. I'm not saying you're wrong, but that's cold when you put it like that. Y'all ain't playing for nothing but a check.
4: Hey, there's several teams, and I think we could all identify at least a few of them where
6: you know, hey, man, it's a gig, and they got to do what they got to do. But teams like the Buffalo Bills, I'd put the Ravens there, the Rams for sure. Man, you got to win. You got to at least get to the Super Bowl. You know, if you get to the Super Bowl and lose, okay, it's not the end of the world. But if you lose in the first round of the playoffs or you lose in the second round, then that's when people lose jobs. And, you know, trade demands happen and all that type of stuff. But it's a privilege to be in that position.
3: You know, it's funny you mentioned guys lose jobs, because I thought Sean McDermott was on the hot seat before the playoffs started last season. I really did. And I know we talked about it here on this show that we call Game Night here on ESPN Radio and the all-new ESPN app. But then all of a sudden he had success. and they won. And then they ended up playing Denver. And I thought, okay, he's good now. And then they lose to Denver. And he's not good. So, I mean, it's just, again, it just shows you how important it is for this team in particular. They've had regular season success. They've had playoff success. But they haven't taken that next step. So as much as they might say that, oh, man, it's not the – you know, the expectation, we're going to see how it goes, see what adversity we deal with, see how the ups and downs. No, no, no, no, no, no, no. You, if you open up your DraftKings app, and I know you have it open, the Bills are plus 1,000, which is tied for second, as Super Bowl champs. AFC champs, plus 500, which is first. So
4: yeah,
3: there's a lot of folks that believe in them, right? Guys that are a lot smarter than me believe in them, but they've got to go out there and find a way to get it done.
6: They got to. And think about what they lost in overtime last year to the Broncos. And if you're the Bills, you're going, hold on, the Broncos were kind of a new team in this area. You know,
3: I mean, they had a really good defense, but remember how much the ball was turned over, especially early in that game.
6: Oh, yeah. Josh had two turnovers. He had two interceptions. May have even had a fumble, too, as well, if I'm not mistaken. Yeah, that took points off the board. They very well could have went down and scored, and then next thing you know, it's a whole different situation. So, you know, Josh gets some criticism. He doesn't escape all of it like maybe a Justin Herbert does. He does get the benefit of the doubt as well. And I get it, because you look at, again, the playmakers on the outside. Listen, James Cook, really good running back. Great running back. Yep. Love him. But when it comes to, you know, the pass catchers, he has to elevate them. And if they get a blue chip guy, which I'm kind of surprised, they didn't, you know, they weren't a little more aggressive in the back end of the first round of the draft this year to go up and get a guy or two. But to me, that's what it's all about. What can this offense do from a playmaker standpoint?
3: Well, remember at the time when they moved on from Stephon Diggs, it was going to be the two tight end set.

0: Gonna be the two tight ends, James Cook and Josh Allen, were gonna get it done. Then they realized, yeah, you know what? Need a little bit more. Then they went out and tried to make a move for Amari Cooper. That didn't work out. They tried to bring in a couple other guys. That didn't work out. Now they have DJ Moore. And to be honest with you, I'm really shocked that Chicago moved on from DJ Moore. I'm surprised. Yeah. I think he's a really good wide receiver. Maybe there's something that I'm missing, and maybe that'll reveal itself this year, and then I'll be like, oh, okay, I get it. But
1: right.
0: I think he's a really good pass catcher. I think he helped out a lot with Caleb Williams, especially last year when he was trying to learn Ben Johnson's system. So I'm kind of surprised that they moved on from him. Hell, I was surprised with Carolina. Traded him to Chicago when they were trying to move up to go get Bryce Young, because then they took the one reliable weapon that Bryce Young would have had,
1: right,
0: and they sent him to Chicago. And I was like, man, now what's he going to do? So
1: yeah.
0: I think DJ Moore is a really good weapon.
1: Yeah, I agree. And it's something fishy there. You know, if teams keep moving on from a guy that's pretty good, you're like, what's going on?
0: Guys do it with Halle Berry all the time. All right, that was foul.
1: Probably something wrong with Holly. If I'm telling
0: you, I didn't go there.
1: You know what I'm saying? I'm just saying, maybe
0: you can
1: something
0: ring the
1: wrong
0: bell
1: with
0: me.
1: Her.
0: You can ring the bell on me, man. That was my bad. I couldn't help myself. You set me up for failure there. He's Emmett Golden.
1: Yes,
0: I'm Q Myers. Change has got to come, and change is coming to Anaheim. Or is it L.A.? It's next on ESPN Radio.
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0: SportsCenter.
1: The Los Angeles Angels have a new owner. Longtime owner Artie Moreno has agreed to sell a controlling interest in the franchise to Stan Kroenke, who also owns the NFL's Los Angeles Rams. The purchase will be made through Kroenke Sports and Entertainment, which owns several professional franchises across the globe, the Denver Nuggets, Colorado Avalanche, and Arsenal in the Premier League, just to name a few. In the NFL, the Detroit Lions have placed running back Isaiah Pacheco on injured reserve. Pacheco is dealing with an MCL sprain and a back injury suffered during training camp. He'll miss at least 4 games before he's eligible to return. Pacheco signed this offseason to join Jahmyr Gibbs in Detroit's backfield following the trade of David Montgomery to Houston. Former Cowboys quarterback and current CBS analyst Tony Romo had his driving privileges revoked for 6 months after pleading no contest to operating the vehicle while intoxicated. Romo was arrested following a traffic stop in Milwaukee on July 23rd. Let's take a look at the scores around Major League Baseball. Earlier today, the Guardians beat the Blue Jays 6-1. We saw a shootout in Pittsburgh. The Pirates beat the Giants 13-12. The Reds defeat the Pirates 4-3. The Nationals down the A's, or the Braves, 9-5. Mariners beat the Red Sox 9-6. And then finally, the Brewers top the Cubs 9-4. Coming up, more game night with Q Myers and myself, Emmett Golden.
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3: Stan Kroenke buying the Angels. The Angels have been down for so long. They've been bad for so long. And Stan Kroenke, who owns just about everything, from the Rams to the Avalanche to the Nuggets, Arsenal, you know, crazy soccer squads. Yeah. I mean, he's owning just about everything. He's came in and said, Angels, I got this.
1: And if you're an Angels fan or anybody that plays for the Angels, you probably feel good, because one thing that you can say about Kroenke is his teams win.
3: If that was me, I'd be fired up knowing that, hey, man, we've been here spinning our wheels. We haven't been doing a whole lot of anything. There hasn't been a lot of investment into us winning.
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3: My tag team partner, Emmett Golden, you mentioned NFL teams that are just playing to cash checks. There's going to be teams that are just playing to cash checks this season. Yeah, there was a team in Major League Baseball that was playing to cash checks as well. And now they may have a little bit more spirit, a little bit more excitement, because they may be playing for a little something, something else. It's Game Night here on ESPN Radio, the all-new ESPN app, SiriusXM Channel 80, and TuneIn. 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Let's go ahead and go around the diamond real quick.
0: The Major League Baseball stories of the day that you need to know.
4: There's one. There's two. Can they get three? It's a triple.
0: This is Game Night's Triple Play.
3: That team that may be playing for a little something more is the Anaheim Angels, LA Angels, LA Angels by way of Anaheim, the Angels in the outfield, right? That they have been sold to Stan Kroenke for a historic price, the valuation $4 billion. That's what sources told ESPN's Buster Olney, beating the previous MLB record of sale, $3.9 billion, that was set by the Padres' new ownership earlier in this year. But the good thing is, and we joke about playing for something, but if you're those guys in the clubhouse, if you're Mike Trout, you realize that Stan Kroenke has basically won everywhere he's gone. Yeah. And now he's bringing that mentality to this organization that you play for. So I don't know how quickly they can get things turned around, but you have to feel like that sun is directly shining on you now that Stan Kroenke is the owner of the Angels.
1: Listen, the Nuggets, they've been really good, won a championship in recent history. The Avalanche, they've been really good as well. Arsenal over in the Premier League just won the Premier League last year. So he has the money, obviously. His portfolio, wow, right? And he has the means to make sure that your franchise, in his franchise, I should say, can be successful. So it should, at the very least, give a boost of adrenaline to that that entire roster.
3: I would think so. So that's got to be able to give a boost of adrenaline to one Mike Trout, right, who's been sitting there cashing checks, playing at a high level when he's out there on the field and available. We know he's one of the better players in Major League Baseball, but the team has just been spinning its wheels, going nowhere. So Mike Trout's got to feel pretty good about that. Here he is.
5: Yeah, I mean, it's just, I think, you know, I haven't talked to Artie at all, I think seeing the reaction from the fans and some of the guys and just the whole vibe, I think it was needed for a fresh start. I think the biggest thing is, you know, getting that feeling of, you know, getting that winning culture back and having that vibe in the clubhouse.
1: It always felt to me that Trout was just okay with being on a bad team, an average team, you know, like not a contender, because typically guys that want to win make way more noise than Mike has up to this point. Hearing him speak there, it seems like he's like, oh, we might be able to win here.
3: Now, we got a chance.
1: I don't know how fast it's going to happen.
3: Right.
1: I don't know how fast it's going to happen. They're not going to, maybe they do flip the roster tremendously in the offseason. We'll have to wait and see. But it definitely seems like he is a little more, how can I say this? I'll just say excited. You know, a little more motivated.
3: Yeah, I mean, look, the one thing I could tell
1: inspired
3: you
1: inspired was the word.
3: Stan Kroenke's not going to go for mediocrity.
1: No.
3: And so if you're in that clubhouse, if you're Mike Trout, if you're anyone else that might be, in line to play for the Angels, you have to feel good about that, right? Mediocrity will not be accepted. Their mm-hmm. expectations are going to be to win, which I think is a good thing. Got a little game night triple play going on here on ESPN Radio, the all-new ESPN app. He's Emmett Golden. I'm Q Myers. The Pirates, the Giants, this did not sound like a baseball game. It sounded more like a football game. And Mama Q, close your ears.
6: Andrew Kisner, a veteran catcher, back behind the plate. Here's the 2-1. Swinging a ground ball. Stabbed at by Basabe. He has it and throws to first.
1: Oh!
6: Devers can't get the one-hop throw, and the Pirates win it.
1: Oh, man, that highlight courtesy of 93.7 The Fan. You didn't lose on an error. Oh,
3: no,
1: man.
3: You do, and they did.
1: Yeah, oh, that is tough right there. What a wild game. Mm-hmm. You know, you start off with Paul Skenes just being bad tonight. You know, 4 2/3, 8 hits, 5 runs, 3 walks, only 4 strikeouts. You just don't see that type of performance from Skenes, but they were winning, you know, after he got off the mound, and it looked as though, hey, this offense is going to pick him up. They end up winning the game, but the Giants get back in it, only to blow it in extra innings.
3: Yeah, I mean, it's wild.
1: At
3: that
1: bottom
3: Skenes,
1: of the ninth, excuse me.
3: I mean, he fails to go 5 innings pitch for the 7th start this season.
1: Yeah.
3: Right? I mean, that was a 24-25. He did that 5 times in those seasons combined. So something's been going on with Paul Skenes. He hasn't been just very Paul Skenes-like as far as I'm concerned. So how did he feel about the way he was dealing versus the Giants? Here he is.
7: I think it was pretty dang good after the first 2 innings. I just think it just took a little bit to find it today. So I'm not especially worried about it. I think maybe we'll look into something that'll help me find it earlier for the next game, but I don't think there's anything that really needs to change.
1: Yeah, and sometimes it does take you a while
3: Ring the bell, man. They put up 5 runs on him in the second inning, man.
1: Yeah, because he couldn't find it. Yeah,
3: well, he needs to find it. It's been lost for a while.
1: Yeah, but hey, you know what?
3: Does he need a compass? Need GPS?
1: Paul
3: he need
1: Skenes
3: to leave a trail of breadcrumbs so he can find his way back home? Like, what does he need to find it, man? Is he Little Red Riding Hood lost on the way home to get to the porridge and the bears are there? What's going on with him?
1: There's a lot that goes in mechanically to pitching and release point and all this other stuff. Even the grip of the ball. It's just weird, right? It's something that.
3: And his season's been weird.
1: I'll take him, though. I'll take
3: him. Of course you will.
1: Yeah.
3: His season's been weird. It hasn't been what we're normally seeing. His velocity hasn't been where we normally see it. Like something, like he said, now we're going

0: look into some things. Yeah, please do. Please do.
1: Yeah. I mean, he hasn't, again, lived
0: up to. Do we need to go to Oz? Does he need to go see the, you know, does he need to go?
1: He don't need courage, a heart, or a brain.
0: He needs something.
1: Yeah, he probably needs some rest.
0: Okay. All right. Well, they got the win. They got the win. No matter how you look at it, they did find a way to win, and it wasn't pretty. 13-12 on a walk-off error, but there you go. So the Pirates, they get that one done, and, well, there was a guy that was dealing. He didn't have to find anything. He had everything. His name, Gavin Williams.
2: Williams is ready. Here's the 0-2 pitch. Swing!
1: WTAM 1100 on the call there. The big rig is what they call Gavin Williams. And tonight, 7 innings, 2 hits, 1 run, 1 walk. And there was no earned runs. The one run was on a wild pitch. 13 strikeouts. He threw under 100 pitches tonight. And, man, look, the Guardians needed it after losing 2 of 3 to the Royals. And it's a big series with the Blue Jays, who are right on their backside for that final wild card spot. And Gavin Williams has been great all year long. He's 13-7, hasn't always gotten the most run support. He did tonight as the Guardians scored 6 runs. But what a performance by Gavin Williams.
0: Yeah, there's no doubt about that. 10th game this season with 10-plus strikeouts. I mean, let me say that again slow for the people in the back row. 10th game this season with 10-plus strikeouts. That's already a hundo,
1: yep.
0: Right?
1: Yeah.
0: That's already a hundo. Like, I ain't no mathematician. I ain't the smartest guy in the world. Matter of fact, I went to a continuation school, but we continue to know what 10 times 10 is. That's 100.
1: All right, so I could tell you right now up to this point in the year, he has 217 strikeouts.
0: Exactly. I can tell you what he's done through 10.
1: Yeah, right.
0: What a performance, though, really.
1: And I mean, only 50 walks, by the way. So,
0: that's
1: I mean,
0: awesome.
1: That's just awesome.
0: Yes, it is. That's what you need, especially right now.
1: Yeah.
0: Right? You need that right now as everyone's gearing up for the postseason. As long as the Guardians do what they're supposed to do, he's going to be a huge asset in the postseason.
1: Yeah, I'm the Guardians, they print pitchers in a lab, so I'm never surprised. You know, they got another guy in Parker Messick that's a rookie that you look at his record, it's bad because he hadn't got a lot of run support, but Gavin Williams is the best pitcher in a very, very good rotation for the Guardians.
0: Well, he got it done tonight. I got to give him a lot of props, and obviously the Guardians got it done as well. 6-1 over the Blue Jays. He's Emmett Golden. I'm Q Myers. 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
8: Their record this year was not going to be determined largely by the defense. This is about the offense.
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9: It's a little more assertiveness from Andrew. 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
0: The home of the Browns. Next Saturday, Ohio State, Texas. Next Sunday, Browns, Jags. 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
11: Has there been a coach in recent memory to put a bigger target on him and his team's back like Lane Kiffin has this year?
12: Oh, there's a lot of pressure. 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
13: 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Is that a 7, Emmett?
14: That's a, yeah.
13: That's I a think 7. That's a 7. Yeah. That's a 7. There was a little something on top of it.
14: 7 p.m. Eastern?
13: Hey, man, I thought that was a little early. That 1 p.m. Eastern seems a little early there, so I feel like that was a 7. I stand corrected. That is a 7 there, so there you go. Also, the ESPN Radio College Campus Tour headed to Baton Rouge for week 1 of college football action as LSU takes on Clemson. Coverage starts at 4 p.m. Eastern, which also makes a lot more sense than where I was going with that originally. 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And all conversation all week long, Emmett, anything it has to do with this game has to do, really not even with the game. It has to do with LSU, has to do with Lane Kiffin, it has to do with NFL players returning to college. And nobody's talking about Clemson, which I'm sure is right up Dabo Sweeney's alley. Matter of fact, mm-hmm. Here he is responding to if they're being overlooked or not.
15: Ain't nobody gonna overlook Clemson. You know, we've won too many games. We've won too many championships for people to overlook Clemson. We're gonna get everybody's best shot every single week, and you better understand that as a Clemson football player, you're gonna get it when the schedule comes out. Like, when do we play Clemson? That part hadn't changed from a football standpoint. All the other stuff, it's just. People talk about Clemson, it's just a matter of whether it's good or bad or whatever. That can change from year to year, week to week. I promise you, people we play, they're not going to feel sorry for Clemson or overlook Clemson.
14: Yeah, I don't think the opponents are overlooking Clemson. I think everybody else is. You know, how many people are picking Clemson to, you know, go to the Final Four of the college football playoff? Not many. How many people are picking them to be national champions? Not many. Maybe people at Clemson, maybe Clemson fans, and that doesn't mean that they can't be, but when I hear Dabo say nobody's going to overlook us, I agree, the opponents aren't going to overlook you, but right now there's not much buzz when it comes to can Clemson win a championship this season.
13: Well,

0: think a lot of that has to do with the way that 2025 shook out.
1: Yeah.
0: Right? I mean, it wasn't very good. Like, they're opening up this season unranked. Right? That's the first time that that's happened since 2011. They were 7-6 in 2025. It's their worst since going 6-7 and win 2010. Ended a streak of 14 straight seasons with at least 9 wins. So the reasons why nobody's talking about them winning a championship is because the last thing we remember wasn't very good. Matter of fact, you know, a lot of people question why they were still around when we were talking about the college football playoffs.
1: Yeah. Yeah. No, yeah, you're right. You're right. And it definitely started to, they started to take a step back once the transfer portal and NIL start pumping, because Dabo has been, you know, has fought against that.
0: Anti.
1: Yeah. And has done everything not to embrace, that culture, which to each his own, but you see what happens when you don't on that level.
0: Right.
1: You know, there's other levels where, hey, when it's, you know what, James Franklin, he goes to Virginia Tech. They're cool with winning 8-9 games. Like, he's not going to get fired if they win 8 or 9 games every year. And that's all right. But there was a time when Clemson, it was like championship or bust, because they were winning. You know, they were in it every year. And ever since the culture of college football changed, you've seen Clemson take a little bit of a step back.
0: Now, I will give him a lot of props, because they're doing something that every program doesn't do. Right? This is the 8th straight season opener against a power conference opponent. That's the longest active streak in the FBS. Clemson now has lost 3 straight openers, but they're competing in these, right? Mm-hmm. Where we see a lot of programs just ease into the season, right? We yeah. talk about it all the time. I said, well, college doesn't have a preseason. And your response is, well, a lot of them do. Mm-hmm. A lot of them will have their first couple games as cupcakes to get them tuned up for the real season. But Clemson's not doing that, and I give them props for that.
1: Yeah, Ohio State's playing Ball State, right? of the MAC, you know, right. And they're 50.5-point favorites.
0: Is that all?
1: That's it. Yeah, believe it or not. Now, the following week, they do take on Texas. So, right. you know, but the most teams do the gimme, and credit to both LSU and Clemson, because it takes two to tango. And I love that we do have at least a marquee game, you know, the first couple weeks before you get into conference play.
0: Yeah, I mean, and this is a big time marquee game as far as I'm concerned. And I've said it before, I'll say it again, and I'll continue to say it. Everyone's going to be watching this game for one reason or the other, right? Mm-hmm. You're either an LSU fan or you're hoping that LSU loses, right? You don't have to be a Clemson fan, but that's just what LSU has created. That's what Lane Kiffin has created. He is that guy, right? I mean, it could be any other coach there at LSU and you wouldn't have that feeling, but Lane Kiffin is just a different dude. You rattled off a bunch of different coaches' names earlier, and I'm like, yeah, they're cool. That coach is cool. Dan Lanning, he's cool. Marcus Freeman, he's cool. You know, right. Ryan Day, he's cool. All these different head coaches. Lane Kiffin, yeah. Right. You know what I mean? Yeah. Like, that's just the nature of the beast. So that's why everyone's going to be tuned into this one. I think everyone's going to be tuned in and week out, because, like I said, either you want LSU to win and succeed, or you're hoping that they lose and the Lane train, you know, crashes and burns, right?
1: Yeah, it always helps when you have a heel, right?
0: Yeah, like, he's wrestling. A villain. He's a villain.
1: Yeah, it's always good when you have a face and a heel. So that feels like it's LSU this year, and that's fine. Years and years ago, it was Miami. You know, they were so good. Everybody, you know, hated them. And it to me, is good for college football, because you got somebody to root for, somebody to root against, if you don't have a dog in the fight.
0: Right. And so, again, I mean, getting back to even Clemson, the first time that they haven't been ranked in quite a while. So what is the ceiling looking like for them this year? Here's Booger McFarland.
2: You know, I don't know if anybody really knows what the ceiling is, because coming off a 7-6 year last year, I think everybody's trying to figure out what that boy is going to do. They are a supremely talented roster. The biggest question was the quarterback, and the fact that Fazina is going to start. Really, I think we all expected that, because he's got a little bit of experience. But when you look at the defense, I think the defensive line is going to be really good. One of the best linebacking groups in the country. The wide receiver group is going to be deep. This is a talented football team, and Dabo is a national championship winning head coach. So I think if you're sitting up here saying that this is poor little old Clemson and Clemson is down, I think you're sadly mistaken. Now, they don't know what they're going to get out of the QB position. And I think that is the big question mark. Mm-hmm. If the QB position can be stable, then we're going to get a 4-quarter game down in Baton Rouge on Saturday night.
1: And it's actually kind of cool. Clemson's an underdog. You know, and when I say underdog, it just is one of those teams that, you know, the program is good and historic to a certain extent, but everybody's kind of counting them out. You know, like, hey, as Booger McFarland just said, they don't know what they're going to get from their quarterback position. So if they can have a good season and make the college football playoff, then all of a sudden they're a team you can get behind and ride that wave this season and be invested in their success.
0: The reason why there's a lot of questions around the quarterback position is because Christopher Zena has just one career start under his belt, right? I mean, he entered the offseason as the odds-on favorite to land the job. And, you know, after Cade Klubnik went to the NFL, he appeared in parts of six games last season, passed for 404 yards and four TDs, but there's a lot of uncertainty. A lot of questions. Okay, what exactly is he going to bring to the table? That's you know, when you have questions at the quarterback position, you're going to have questions about your team.
1: Oh, that's facts. Don't I know it? You know, don't you know it, right? Yeah, know it? It all comes down, and it is so unfair because there are other guys that are important. Like, if your offensive line doesn't block, your quarterback doesn't stand a chance. If your receivers drop passes that hit him in the hands, you don't stand a chance. But we all go, quarterback, it's on you. If you win, it's because of you. If you lose, it's because of you. And that's, you just got to know that when you sign up to play quarterback, especially at big time college programs.
0: Well, but you know that you've got to have that quarterback to make everything go. You can have a lot that you like, but you got to have the quarterback. So Clemson will have an opportunity to show if they have that position or not. How about those Rams? What are they going to do this season? It's ESPN Radio.
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1: I'm Emmett Golden. In Major League Baseball, the LA Angels are changing ownership. Longtime owner Artie Moreno has agreed to sell a controlling interest in the franchise to Stan Kroenke, who also owns the NFL's Los Angeles Rams. The purchase will be made through Kroenke Sports and Entertainment, which owns several pro franchises around the world. The Denver Nuggets, the Colorado Avalanche, and Arsenal in the Premier League, just to name a few. In the NFL, the Detroit Lions have placed running back Isaiah Pacheco on injured reserve. Pacheco is dealing with an MCL strain and a back injury suffered during training camp. He'll miss at least 4 games before he's able to return. Pacheco was signed this offseason to join Jahmyr Gibbs in Detroit's backfield following the trade of David Montgomery to Houston. Former Cowboys quarterback and current CBS analyst Tony Romo has had his driving privileges revoked for 6 months after pleading no contest to operating a vehicle while intoxicated. Romo was arrested following a traffic stop in Milwaukee on July 23rd. And in Houston, the Texans general manager Nick Caserio says that the team has set a week one deadline for contract negotiations with quarterback CJ Stroud. Caserio says if the two sides cannot reach an agreement before the season begins, the Texans will revisit an extension next offseason. Let's take a look at Major League Baseball. The Guardians defeated the Blue Jays tonight 6-1. We saw the Pirates beat the Giants 13-12. The Brewers win a big one against the Cubs 9-4. The Rangers keep pace in the wild card, the AL wild card race, after beating the A's 8-5. Coming up next, more Game Night with Q Myers and myself, Emmett Golden.
13: Coming up on the Wednesday edition of Unsportsmanlike with Evan Cohen, Chris Canty, and me, Michelle Smallman. Most college football teams haven't even played a game, but it's never too early to tell you which head coach is already on the hot seat. It's Unsportsmanlike, 6 a.m. Eastern, right here on ESPN Radio, ESPN 2, and ESPNU.
14: Season. The last time we saw that was 1972. It's the only time we've seen it in modern football. The Dolphins were a perfect 14-0 in the regular season and sealed the deal.
15: It puts pressure on them like we haven't seen in 2 decades. Like the Patriots going undefeated. That's the type of pressure I think that is in LA.
14: The Rams are fully intending to return to another Super Bowl. I don't know the last time that we had a team that was this much the favorite. Feels like the Rams are the team that everybody's looking up to.
0: If you want to crown him, then crown him. Right? You might as well, shout out to the late, great Danny Green. You might as well crown him now because they're going to go undefeated. They're going to dominate everyone. Talking about the LA Rams after they acquire Myles Garrett and Aaron Donald comes out of retirement and they've got the reigning league MVP and Matt Stafford and they've got 11 captains on the team. Right? They've
16: That's
0: got,
16: ridiculous.
0: They've got the greatest coach ever to do it. And Sean McVay, they've got everything going. All roads lead to them hoisting the Lombardi when it's all said and done. So I guess we can do like you do on the video games and just simulate everything and make sure you hand them the Lombardi and say, all right, it's over. We'll get into the offseason. Everyone else is playing for second place. It's Game Night here on ESPN Radio, the all-new ESPN app, SiriusXM Channel 80, and TuneIn. 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He's Emmett Golden. I'm Q Myers. Clearly, I don't mean any of that I just said, but that's some of the conversation that we've been hearing, even when I tune into Unsportsmanlike on this fine network that we call ESPN Radio. Of course, that's Evan Cohen, Chris Canty, and Michelle Smallman, and they have a guest, 5-time Pro Bowl offensive lineman, Teron Armstead, who has this prediction for the Rams.
17: The league will have to paint some type of narrative. These guys are dangerous. Now with Aaron Donald officially back, if he's any former Aaron Donald, which I strongly anticipate he will be, undefeated. Week one is the one that I'm worried about. 49ers in Australia, It's always tough in that first game. You're trying to get your feet underneath you and all those things. Always. Week three, Denver. It's tough. I love Denver. It'll be great. At the top of my AFC, they're one of the top two, three teams to me in the AFC. The Seahawks, two of the last 3 weeks, they can potentially split a game there with the Seahawks. But after last year, losing home field advantage, losing that number one seed, I think they go the entire way unscathed.
8: Yeah, that's wild. Can we ring the bell on my man? Can we get a little bell? Thank you.
0: I found it so funny, Emmett, because he said off top, undefeated. And then he went on to point
8: to
0: out
8: give
0: the
8: him
0: reasons
8: three losses.
0: Why they won't, right, exactly, why they won't be undefeated. But I'm glad he went there because, well, we're going to go there as well and give you every reason why they won't be undefeated. And we can start with week one.
8: Yeah. Yeah.
0: You can start with week one in Australia, Thursday night football. Yes, they're 3.5-point favorites, but they're going to basically take a red eye, get to Australia like it's right around the corner, pop in to Melbourne, play a football game, get a dub, and fly on back. Like, I don't see that happening. I don't see Aaron Donald making that trip, and I don't see that being very good for Myles Garrett, who's been dealing with a swollen knee.
8: Yeah, it's that game is just because of where it's being played is a coin flip.
0: Yes.
8: You know, like you can't say, oh, the Rams are easily going to win that one. I don't know. Myles Garrett hasn't even practiced for basically the entire training camp. It's been weeks since he's practiced. To your point, you don't know if Donald is going to be there. So I could easily see them starting the season 0-1 playing a good 49ers team.
0: Yeah, exactly. And again, those are toss-up games. You don't know what you're going to expect in week one, but that travel can't be easy. It's a divisional game, a divisional opponent. But I honestly think that there's a great chance that they're going to take an L in week number one against the 49ers. But just in general, their schedule's not an easy schedule.
8: No.
0: Right? I mean, they're playing the 49ers in Australia. Then the next week, they're playing the Giants. And honestly, that's on Monday Night Football. But nobody knows what this John Harbaugh Giants team is going to look like. They're 8.5-point favorites. But
8: I don't know if they cover, but I'm giving them that Giants game.
0: No, that's fine. I'm just saying we don't know what these Giants are going to look like.
8: True.
0: Under John Harbaugh. We just don't. It's a different staff. New. You know, we believe their quarterback is a really good quarterback, and I believe John Harbaugh is a really good head coach. So I think they'll be in it. They'll have a puncher's chance. And, oh, by the way, the Rams just came back from Australia. That's the other element to this.
8: Yeah.
0: So that's why I look at it like that. Like, you know, hey, look, they could easily take a L in week two, but let's give them that one.
8: Yeah.
0: Week three at Denver, Sunday night football. They go from Thursday night football to Monday night football to Sunday night football, and Denver's tough.
8: And it's on the road in the elevation. After all that travel and everything, I have them taking an L here against the Broncos.
0: Okay, so we both agree that there's at least two reasons so far why they're not going to go undefeated, right?
8: Yeah.
0: Week one, week three, how about week four? They go
8: another
0: from Denver at Philly.
8: Yeah, and I want, like, even week three and week four, if I can't guarantee they're going to lose, they're probably going to lose one of those games.
0: For sure.
8: You know, whichever one you want to pick, but playing at Philly is tough, and they're only a 1.5-point favorite. And again, we got some weeks out, that number is going to change. But yeah, I don't see them walking into Philly and just dusting them like it's no problem.
0: No. Again, the schedule does the Rams no favors. Yes, they have an Avengers team that they've put together. I'll give them that. They're very talented. They you know, probably have the best defenders in just about every position. After going and making the moves in the secondary, and obviously Donald and Myles Garrett coming, but this is not an easy road for them to travel down. Oh, by the way, they got a home game, but it's against Buffalo, and it's on Monday Night Football. They're 3-point favorites in this one, but the Bills look like they could be a good team, right? There's expectations that they're in the Super Bowl this year.
8: Yeah, you know what? I'd give them that one.
0: Okay.
8: You know, they're going to win some games against good teams.
0: For
8: they're
0: sure.
8: going to lose all the games against. Yeah, I'd give them that one, but I think it'll be a tight game.
0: Okay, give the Bills a loss in that one. We'll give the Rams a dub there. Week six against the Cardinals, 13.5-point favorites. Yeah, go ahead and give them a dub right there. Week seven at the Raiders, 7.5-point favorites.
8: Probably going to win that one.
0: That's a win there. You know, give them that. Chargers, week eight.
8: I got a dub there, too, for them as well.
0: I got a dub in the Chargers week 8, week 9 at the Commanders, week 10 at the Cardinals.
8: Me too. Right? Yep, me too.
0: I got them going on a run. Then they get the bye week. They get to rest and kind of, you know, lick some of their wounds and get ready for the final stretch of the season, 12 through 18, which, oh, by the way, starts on Thanksgiving Eve, Wednesday night, versus the Green Bay Packers, where they're 4.5-point favorites.
8: Yeah, I kind of still like them in that game.
0: Okay.
8: You know, I'd say a dub there.
0: All right, Kansas City, week 13, Thursday night football, 3.5-point favorites.
8: Like them in that one as well. And that's more about Kansas City because I don't know what Kansas City is going to be.
0: Okay. Then how about the 49ers? Get another opportunity at them. This time it's in San Francisco, a.k.a. Santa Clara. 2.5-point favorites in week 14.
8: So I'll give them a win there because I don't think they lose two games to the 49ers.
0: Okay. All right, that'll work.
8: So they're on a run.
0: They're on a nice little run here. Yeah. I mean, they're feeling good about themselves, but they're still not undefeated because we've already given them 3 losses.
8: Right.
0: How about the next week? They got the Cowboys, and they're 6-point favorites against Dallas.
8: Ooh.
0: Dallas can score.
8: Yeah, they can.
0: I don't know what their defense is going to look like. It might be a shootout.
8: Yeah. Yeah.
0: That might be a flexible game.
8: Yeah, you can flip a coin, but I even, in this exercise, any coin flip type game, I'll go ahead and give it to them.
0: I don't know, man. That offense in Dallas is good.
8: It is. 100%.
0: They're really good. They're a really good offense. I don't know.
8: You can flip a coin in that game.
0: Okay, let's flip a coin. And where did it land?
8: Win.
0: Okay. All right. We'll go ahead and agree on that one. Next week, they're in Seattle. This is the only game that they're not favorited. They're plus money here, plus 1.5 at Seattle, week 16. And remember, they play Seattle 2 out of the last 3 weeks of the regular season.
8: L there. I got them losing to the Seahawks on the road.
0: Okay.
8: Tough place to play in the defending Super Bowl champions.
0: Okay, and I'm just going to ask you right now, are you going to split with Seattle or are you going to give them?
8: Yeah, I'll split with Seattle and even give them the Tampa Bay game.
0: Okay.
8: So that's 4 losses that I have them having, which is a great record.
0: Yeah.
8: It ain't undefeated, though.
0: Right, exactly. Exactly. It's just that schedule is way too tough, and they're doing a lot of traveling, starting out in Australia, right? I mean, and it's not like they're coming back from Australia and taking a week off. They're coming back, and they're running weeks 1 through 10.
8: Mm-hmm.
0: 1 through 10. It's just that right there is so difficult. And, oh, by the way, you know, not only the schedule, we're also expecting that they have to remain healthy all season long. And it's not like Matt Stafford's a spring chicken. Not like I'm trying to take him out back and finish him.
8: Right.
0: But, I mean, look, speaking of backs, he had a back situation last year before the regular season. Now, obviously, he overcame that, had an MVP-type season. But as you know, backs don't necessarily get better with age.
8: Ain't that the truth? Yeah, I've been dealing with a little flare-up of my back over the past couple days. So, they're a good team, man.
0: Very good team.
8: I'd say they're a great team on paper. You got to stay healthy. And the ball has to bounce the right way a few times. I would bet a whole lot that they will not run the table and go undefeated. And even if they do, that doesn't determine or guarantee a Super Bowl.
0: I don't think we see a team in the regular season go undefeated for a very long time.
8: I'm with you.
0: If ever. We might not see that happen again. I know the Patriots, what they were able to do.
8: Yeah, it happened twice in the history of the NFL.
0: That's what I'm saying. I don't think that we're going to see it anytime soon just because weird things happen, especially with the way that all these international games are going on, these Thursday night games are going on. I mean, the Rams themselves have, what, 7 primetime games?
8: Mm-hmm.
0: Thursday night, Monday night, Sunday night, Monday night, Thanksgiving. Yeah, I mean, they've got a grip.
8: Yeah.
0: Right, I mean, and these things, you know, the short rest. We talk about Matt Stafford and his health. What about a guy like Davante Adams?
8: Mm-hmm.
0: I mean, he's not a spring chicken.
8: Right.
0: I mean, so there's been times where he's had little issues flare up here and there and hasn't been available. We've seen Puka Nacua at times not be available. Health is going to be the biggest key, obviously.
8: Yes.
0: But the schedule does them no favors either. So, yes, will they make the playoffs? Absolutely. Will they make a run? Probably. Sure. Are they going to go undefeated?
8: No.
0: I feel very comfortable in saying that with my chest. He's Emmett Golden. I'm Q Myers. It's game night here on ESPN Radio. Coming up next, if you did it big and there were some big-time performances, you know we got you covered. We'll highlight it next here on game night on ESPN Radio on the all-new ESPN app.
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2: 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I'm all the way up. All the way up.
1: This is All the Way Up.
2: All the way up.
1: On game night.
2: I'm all the way up.
0: All right, Emma, let's go ahead and do this, bad boy. MLB style, Mariners, Red Sox, top of the fifth.
3: The 1-2. Swung on, blasted, center field. Rafaela back. He's looking up. It is gone. Sail away, Lázaro Montes. A home run in his major league debut. Dead center field at Fenway Park. A rocket to center. His second hit in his major league debut. The first Mariner to do that since Ichiro.
2: Nothing can stop me. I'm all the way up.
4: Seattle Sports 710 a.m. on the call. The Mariners get the 9-6 victory over the Red Sox.
0: Yes, that win snaps a five-game losing streak, which is tied for the longest active streak in Major League Baseball entering the day. The Rockies also have done it five in a row. But the Mariners, man, they've had such a wild season, right? They were so close to the World Series last year. The big dumper had all of us talking about them. And now it's like, hey, they found a way to get a victory over the Red Sox, which is one of the hottest teams in baseball. But, man, they've had a disappointing season.
4: Yeah, yeah, they have. And, you know, sometimes you just got to throw a season in the trash, and that's what they should do to this one.
0: Okay, there it is. Emmett bringing the takes on that one. Throw the season in the trash. It is

0: over. Well, that's probably how Mama Q felt at the end of this one. The Pirates and the Giants. This one ended in walk-off fashion.
1: Andrew Kisner, a veteran catcher, back behind the plate. Here's the 2-1. Swinging a ground ball, stabbed at by Basabe. He has it and throws to first.
0: Oh!
1: Devers can't get the one-hop throw, and the Pirates win it.
2: Nothing can stop me. I'm all the way up.
3: 93.7, the Fan on the call. What a painful way to lose in the bottom of the ninth. Pirates 13, Giants 12.
0: This is the third game this season where both teams scored at least 12 runs. Think about that.
3: Yeah, I
0: said it earlier in the show that this is a season where there's so much scoring going on, so many runs being scored. I still remember when it was 4-1, 3-2, 5-3. Like, that was a high-scoring game. Five runs, now you're talking about 13-12 walk-off error. That, man. The Pirates, 9 runs in the third inning without an extra base hit. First team to do that since the 2021 Cardinals did it April 13th. Versus the Nationals, but the Pirates get it done walk-off fashion, and all Mama Q could do is close her ears whenever we talk about that performance. Again, showing that love to the ones that deserve it here on game night on ESPN Radio and the all-new ESPN app. The Guardians and the Blue Jays, well, they were dealing from the mound.
4: Williams is ready. Here's the 0-2 pitch. Swing!
2: I'm all the way up.
3: WTAM 1100 on the call. The Big Rig carries the Guardians to victory. Guardians 6, Blue Jays 1.
0: When they say that Big Rig, do they do
3: Nah, they just call them the Big Rig.
0: That's boring. They don't drive by a Big Rig on the road and give them the sign to blow the horn. They don't do that like we did back in the day.
3: I mean, people do that. The Guardians don't.
0: Well, that's boring of them. I think they're missing out on a great opportunity. Whenever he takes the mound, they don't have a big,
3: It's a good question. I don't think so.
0: Go ahead and say, man, I'll even give you that one for free.
3: Okay.
0: Go ahead and pass it to the fine folks over there and say, hey, man, whenever he takes the mound, whenever he gets a strikeout, all we should hear is,
3: You know what? When he gets a strikeout, they could give him now laters.
0: Oh, man. Bye, Felicia. It be your own people, man.
3: I'm just saying, it's a good promotional idea.
0: That's not a good promotion.
3: Yeah, it is. Who doesn't love knowledge?
0: It had nothing to do with Gavin Williams, the Big Rig, at all.
3: Because he going
0: to
3: strike you out now and later.
0: It's game night here on ESPN Radio, the all-new ESPN app. He's Emmett Golden. I'm Q Myers. Turning our attention to the Phillies and the Diamondbacks. How about Bryce Harper?
5: Here's the 2-2. Swung on, line to right center. That's a base hit. That'll get him home. Crawford coming around, and Bryce Harper with a four-hit night tonight. He's been on base all five times. And the Phillies now lead it 6-1 here in the eighth inning.
2: Nothing can stop me. I'm all the way up.
3: 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The Phillies defeat the Diamondbacks tonight 7-1.
0: What a great night to beat Bryce Harper, right?
3: Yeah.
0: Every time you come to bat, you get on base. Right? He's reached base safely in 34 straight games, his longest streak of his career, longest active streak in Major League Baseball. And the Phillies have won 15 of the last 17 games, including 6 straight, which is the second longest streak this season. How about the Nationals and the Braves in the bottom of the third? This happened.
6: Smith Schaumburg delivers, swing, and it balled well to deep left field. This is way back. Hicklin to the wall, looking up. It is gone. Goodbye. Zoom goes Yo-Yo Morales. His first hit of the major leagues is a home run to the back of the visitor's bullpen at Nationals Park. It's the Nationals 5 and the Braves 2 on a home run by Yo-Yo Morales.
2: Nothing can stop me. I'm all the way up.
3: That highlight courtesy of Nationals Radio Network. The Braves fall to the Nationals 9-5.
0: Now, that's a promotion in the works.
3: Yo-Yo
0: Morales, yeah. That's a guarantee that promotion's in the work, yeah. Right? There ain't no doubt about what they got going on, but we've seen a lot of guys make their Major League debut, and we've seen them had a lot of success. He was 3-for-5 on the day, a double, a home run. First National hit a home run in his Major League Baseball debut since Joey Menez.
3: Yeah, Big Joey. Yeah, that's
0: not his name.
3: Big Joey, you know. Manessis.
0: Yeah, there you go. Manessis. I don't know why that was so difficult, because it really wasn't, but here you go.
3: Hey, I just...

0: I'm just guessing.
1: It's all good. I can appreciate that. It was, look, we got the yo-yo down, and we know that that's going to be a good promotion for the Nationals sooner rather than later. The Twins and the Tigers, this thing was all Minnesota.
2: Fly ball hit well to center field. Long run, track, wall, out of here. Get hot, Royce Lewis, three-run homer. And the Twins now lead 7-1.
3: Nothing can stop me. I'm all the way up.
4: Treasure Island Baseball Network on the call right there. A blowout. Twins beat the Tigers 15-2.
1: Every time I hear Treasure Island Baseball Network, I think about the casino that we have here in town.
4: Me too.
1: The TI.
4: Me too, bro. Me too. I'm glad I ain't the only one. It throws me off every night.
1: Every time. I'm like, you know what? I'm going to do a show down there on Friday.
4: Yeah, I'm sitting there like, so the casino got a network and it's the Twins? That don't
1: every
4: make sense to me.
1: Yeah. Single time we have a highlight from the Treasure Island Baseball Network. That is all I could think of. But for the Twins, second game this season with 15-plus runs. First home game with 15-plus runs since 2024 when they did it against the Rockies and 10 runs in the sixth inning. All these runs being scored. What's run. Going on? I mean, is this Oprah? Oprah handing out runs?
4: You get a run. You get a run. You get a run.
1: Everyone's getting a run on tonight. That is for sure. He's Emmett Golden. I'm Q Myers. Sports Center All Nights coming up next on ESPN Radio and the all-new ESPN app.
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11: The Indians sell out Street. 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
12: Line to center field. Back is Edmonds. To the warning track. To the wall. It's gone. A grand slam. Home run. The magic continues. The Indians win.
11: The record came to an end April 4th, 2001. Since then, the Boston Red Sox set the new Major League Baseball record with 794 straight sellouts between 2003 and 2013. The historic sellout run for the Indians spanned over parts of seven seasons in which the team won five straight AL Central titles and made two World Series appearances. 2,123 days, 19.3 million tickets, 455, a number we all know.
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18: Certainly some compelling stories in sports this week. 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We have a sale in baseball. That's straight ahead. But heading into the U.S. Open, there have been five instances where the men's top seed is bounced from a major in the first round. The first instance happened to John Newcomb at the U.S. Open in 1971. It happened twice to Stefan Edberg, twice in 1990 at the French and the U.S. Open. Just as Edberg lost twice as the one seed, so did Leighton Hewitt, 2002 at the Australian, and the following year, 2003 at Wimbledon. Five instances of the men's top seed bowing out in round one of a major. Hasn't happened in 23 years. On Arthur Ashe tonight, men's top seed Alexander Zverev facing one serious test against Lorenzo Sonego of Italy. Zverev took the opening set, but Sonego came back, won the next two, 6-3, 7-6. Zverev survives the fourth set, winning that one 7-5, forcing a fifth set, which is just underway, 1 a.m. Eastern time in New York, live coverage on ESPN. The men's top seed needing to survive what would be now a five-setter in order to get to round number two. Baseball, the Angels coming under new ownership. Artie Moreno, who has owned the franchise for nearly two dozen years, is handing over the keys to Rams owner Stan Kroenke, a reported $4 billion. Moreno purchased the Angels in 2003, had success early on, but then it went south. Despite having the likes of Mike Trout and Shohei Ohtani, they made the playoffs just once since 2010. This is their 11th consecutive losing season. As for the reaction from Trout, who was close to Moreno.
19: Took a chance on a 17-year-old kid from, you know, Millville, New Jersey. And, you know, he took care of me and my family. You know, just, you know, fresh start. I think, you kind of felt that way. It was needed. You know, no bad things, no bad hard feelings against Artie. But, I'm super excited. The guys are excited. There's a good, you know, vibe around the clubhouse, vibe around the stadium, and we're all excited. Yeah, I mean, it's just, I think, you know, I haven't talked to Artie at all, I think seeing the reaction from the fans and some of the guys and just the whole vibe, I think it was you needed for a fresh start. I think the biggest thing is, you know, getting that feeling of, you know, get that winning culture back and having that vibe in the clubhouse.
18: And as for a potential ring for Trout?
19: I mean, that's the goal. I mean, you know, I think you look at the track record, I know one thing that's going to be on his mind is get to the most league winning championship. And, you know, as a player, you know, it makes you feel good to have that and to feel that.
18: Trout saying it doesn't change his desire to stay with the franchise for the remainder of his contract. Forbes estimated Stan Kroenke's net worth over $24 billion, slightly ahead of baseball's current richest owner, Steve Cohen of the Mets, and nearly five times Artie Moreno's net worth of $5 billion. On ESPN 710 LA, our John Ireland.
20: Not only do you get a new owner, you get number one at the top of the wish list, the guy with the deepest pockets in all of sports that has won a title in every sport he's been in. He's won a Super Bowl with the Rams. He's won a Stanley Cup with the Avalanche. He's won an NBA title with the Nuggets. Arsenal's won the English Premier League. I mean, you talk about going from the worst to first. This is it. Orange County, which is massive, has tons of fans. And when the Angels were good, they were drawing. And, you know, when they won the World Series in 2002, they caught lightning in a bottle.
21: Right.
20: they can get back to that now that they have an owner with deep pockets.
3: Since moving back to L.A. in 2016, Kroenke's Rams twice have been to the Super Bowl, and of course they're the favorite again this year. You heard the other resume, Stanley Cup, NBA Championship, MLS Cup, Premier League. ESPN insider Tim Kirkchen.
21: I think it's going to change for the good no matter what. I had a source tell me today this is a great day for the Angels and a great day for Major League Baseball. The Angels the last 11 years have been to the playoffs one time. They didn't win a playoff game in that series, and for the majority of that time, they had two of the greatest players we've ever seen, Shohei Ohtani and Mike Trout, on the team. And again, with Artie Moreno, who did some really good things early on in his tenure as the owner, lately it's that I was told he has an inability to make a decision, and yet he insists on making every decision. And that's become a problem. And the Ohtani situation, when they lost him to free agency, Artie said, we're going to trade him. Then they said, no, we're not. We're going to keep him. And then they didn't make a representative offer in order to keep him. And again, when the fans are chanting, you know, we want a new owner, which they have been at Angels home games, that's not a good sign either.
3: And on the heels of Tuesday's news of the sale to Stan Kroenke, seemingly rejuvenating the franchise, the Angels still see loss number 86.
22: 3-1 count on Spencer Jones. High fly ball, deep right center. Trout back on the track at the wall. See ya! A home run for Spencer Jones. A two-run shot. And the Yankees are up 2-0. And there it is. He breaks an 0-for-23 with a base hit to left center field. Jones will score. Stopping at second is Jazz Chisholm. It's an RBI single for Grisham, and boy, did he need that. 5-3 Yanks.
3: That eighth inning RBI snapping the 0-for-23 drought. Michael Kay on the YES Network. Yankees, a 7-3 win over the Angels. Yankees are 11-5 in their last 16. Angels, meanwhile, loss number 86, tied for the most losses in Major League Baseball with the Rockies and the Athletics. Loss number 86 for them, coming against Texas.
23: Suarez delivers, and there's a line drive off the glove of Stefanik and out into right field. It's a base hit for Nemo, his fourth of the night. Langford comes in to score. Rangers lead it 8-1. So Nemo tonight, four hits and five runs batted in.
3: 105-3 the fan. Rangers an 8-5 win over the Athletics. Brandon Nemo, five RBI, third career game with at least five RBI. Rangers have won three straight for the first time since early August. They pick up some ground on the Astros in the American League West.
24: The pitch, swing, and a line drive. Fair again on the chalk and right. Vargas scores. Benintendi's going to be sent. Here comes the throw. It's late. It is a two-run double for Colson Montgomery.
3: ESPN 1000, White Sox, a 5-1 win over the Astros. Astros with the loss and the Rangers win. Houston's lead over the Rangers for first in the West is now down to one. White Sox, meanwhile, remain three games ahead of the Guardians for first place in the AL Central. Guardians getting an impressive outing from Gavin Williams against Toronto.
24: Williams is ready. Here's the 0-2 pitch. Swing and a miss. A career high 13 strikeouts for Gavin Williams.
3: WTAM, Tom Hamilton with the call. Guardians, a 6-1 win over the Blue Jays. Williams, 13 strikeouts in seven innings of two-hit ball.
25: Absolutely lights out, Gavin. And to make that big of a transition from his last time out to that, just credit to him, credit to our pitching team to get him back on track. That was super impressive.
3: His manager, Stephen Vogt, after Williams' 10th game this season with double-digit strikeouts. Guardians have won 9 of their last 11. Lead the Orioles by a game for third in the wild card spot. 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
26: It's the stupidest shit I've ever heard.
27: 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I just think it's embarrassing where we are with college football.
28: At what point does this mess merge over into the NFL's lane enough to where they say, okay, children, let's lend our hand to you?
3: The head of the SEC's executive committee telling ESPN Tuesday that the conference will not budge on its rule that NFL players cannot return to college. saying the conference is, quote, prepared to defend our rules. They also want Commissioner Greg Sankey to feel empowered to levy significant penalties if necessary. The comments come amid the potential

0: showdown between LSU and the SEC over the eligibility of former NFL players who've committed to the Tigers but have yet to be formally added to the roster. Earlier on Sportsmanlike, our Courtney Cronin.
1: He keeps trying to play the victim in all of this, and that's the frustrating part, because anytime he gets in front of an open mic, what comes out of his mouth, it's nonsensical to the rest of us who live in reality, but to Lane, living in Lane land, he's being victimized. His team is being victimized because they're trying to play within the quote-unquote rules, which have since been changed. Yet he's like, well, no, you only changed them recently. We should be able to abide by what we believe are the rules, what we believe is reality. It's everybody else is doing it one way, yet he thinks his way is the right way. And that's what drives me insane when it comes to Lane Kiffin, because what are we not talking about? The Clemson game. Why are we not talking about it? Because of him and his decisions this week to make everything about this week other than the week one opener.
0: Our week one opener, incidentally, will be on ABC. You'll also hear it here on ESPN Radio. Prior to that, if the SEC takes immediate action to punish LSU, the league would be violating the standing court order, which was issued by a state judge in Louisiana, prohibiting the SEC and Commissioner Greg Sankey from enforcing the rules the conference has in place. SEC presidents and chancellors most concerned with the narrow issue of players returning from the NFL to college. That's the issue that's emerged amid the flurry of eligibility lawsuits. We'll see it hammered out in court on Thursday. ESPN's Pete Thamel.
2: Let's start with the tenor before we get to the deadlines. I talked to a source on an SEC campus today, and they indicated this as the state of the SEC right now. They said there's 15 schools united in disgust at what is happening right now with LSU, which appears, as of now, poised to potentially ignore two SEC rules that were, one was recently passed and one was just refurbished for this very moment. So let's get to those deadlines. Deadline number one, Thursday morning, Baton Rouge Courthouse. There will be a hearing. LSU is not a named defendant, which is important in this. There is a couple dozen athletes, including two Ole Miss to LSU transfers that we talked plenty about, Daquan Wright and Xavier Harris, and they will be trying to uphold the temporary restraining order they have to play a fifth year of college football. That case is against the NCAA. Don't expect Greg Sankey to come in for some, you know, you can't handle the truth moment. But there'll be NCAA lawyers there, as there are in all of these court cases, over a dozen of them all around the house. So what happens Thursday then is really the lever pull for what happens Friday. And Friday is the real moment that all of this drama is building toward. LSU has to hand in their roster to the SEC. Normally a fairly perfunctory moment. I'll be honest, I didn't even know how it all worked until having to dig into this in recent days. If the ruling is upheld, and if LSU puts the players on this roster, that would cross the Rubicon to, you know, some potential myriad of decisions. Now, at that point, those players would likely still be protected by a court order. You can't obviously ignore court orders. But it would put the SEC potentially in position, and sources have told me the most likely outcome here is that the SEC would file something federally, whether that's a preemptive strike or that's something they do Friday or later. The timing is not certain. But that would be the SEC's option, similar to what the Big 12 did. They filed a First Amendment right in federal court, and that allowed them to invoke their own rules, essentially, is what happened. They used the white shoe law firm Sidley Austin out of Dallas, and that Big 12 stare down ended pretty quickly when federal court got involved. So we will see how this all plays out. We have court on Thursday, we have rosters on Friday, and we will see who blinks in the showdown.
0: The court hearing on Thursday in state court in Baton Rouge, the judge will decide whether or not to issue a preliminary injunction. If there's an injunction, LSU would then have to decide whether to risk potential consequences and potential legal action from the SEC if players are formally added to the roster. ESPN analyst Greg McElroy.
3: I love that he talked to the leadership council, and all of us have been on teams, right? Every single one of us has played somewhere at some point or worked in some type of environment that requires cohesion. And usually the leadership on that team is one of the more tenured people in the organization, whether it's a player who's maybe a veteran, fourth year, fifth year player. The guys coming back from the NFL are not going to affect those guys. Those guys have their positions established. That's why they're on the leadership team, because they're probably one of the best players on the roster. The guys that get affected are the freshmen. And then one other caveat, guys. Hey, we're all kumbaya at the beginning of the year, right? Everyone's happy. Everyone's thrilled. Hope springs eternal. We're undefeated. Ask the leadership council about guys taking their reps when they've lost three games in November. So I think it sounds great now. And while I appreciate Lane Kiffin talking to his guys, that's not necessarily indicative of the culture being strong by these guys being welcomed back, because when the culture breaks, that's when the going gets tough, and it might be after a couple early losses.
0: LSU faces Clemson and perhaps the biggest game in college football this weekend. As for that matchup,
3: all the pressure was on them last year to make a run. This year, it's like, dude, we haven't talked about Clemson at all nationally. It's been all about LSU, all about the roster. Dabo, self-proclaimed bunch of nobodies at Clemson, still have dudes. So I would not be that surprised if this is a game in the third quarter. At that point, all the pressure's on LSU, right? Because they're supposed to be the team. Meanwhile,

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2: 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Dabo Swinney and the Clemson Tigers are heading to Baton Rouge to face Lane Kiffin and number 11 LSU. 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More Sports Center All Night coming up next.
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10: Tilapia. So I got a cousin who told me it's not a real fish. And to be honest with you, I didn't hear of tilapia until the 2000s. I had him over one time and we were doing a fish fry. And he was like, do not buy that tilapia. It's a bottom feeder and it's not a real fish. Genetically engineered. I'm like, really? I go to him for all construction and stuff like that. Mm-hmm. So I am guilty of the following. If you are like great at one area,
11: yeah,
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1: 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Tiger Woods will be back in court in the morning and, according to court documents, expected to change his plea in his DUI case. The case stems from that rollover crash in Florida back in March. Woods clipped a truck, rolled his Land Rover onto its side, crawled out of the vehicle without any injuries, but wound up being arrested. Authorities say Woods agreed to a breathalyzer, which showed no signs of alcohol, but say he refused a urine test. The report says the report from the crash saying the deputies found 2 pain pills in his pocket, and he showed signs of impairment. You may recall Woods has since traveled outside the U.S. to seek treatment from an inpatient

0: treatment facility. Woods initially pleaded not guilty to driving under the influence, but that could be changing with a plea conference scheduled for the morning. Back to the U.S. Open women's action. Fourth seed Coco Gauff moving on.
1: Well, Coco.
2: Convincing. High level. None of the unwanted drama that we've seen from Coco. Serve was on. She had to respond. An opponent who played really well and tested her, pushed her midway in the second set.
0: She advances in straight sets, though, 3 and 4. Gauff winning 15 of her last 17 matches, including 7 wins in a row. And gets the win, moves into round 2 with the U.S. Open.
1: Well, Coco, first round, Arthur Ashe Stadium, under the lights. What are the emotions you have as you step foot on Arthur Ashe Stadium for the first time?
3: Actually, I wasn't that nervous today, which is a shock. When I walked out on the court, I was on the warm-up, I was trying to hold back a smile. Yeah, it's incredible to be back on this court. Thank you, guys. It's never something I take for granted, and I love playing in this atmosphere.
1: You came out playing incredible tennis, up a set and a break. Zeynep really raised her level, started to play a lot more aggressive. What adjustments do you make in a situation like that when your opponent seems to be playing at such a high level?
3: Yeah, I think I was just trying not to panic. She started coming to the net and playing great tennis. And, you know, I know that I can raise my level if I need to. And, you know, I like to challenge my opponent to let them keep up the level the whole match. And if they do, you know, I clap my hands and I walk off court with my head held high. But I was able to settle down. That 3-all game was really important, or 3-2, I don't remember, was really important. So once that happened, I was fine, I think.
0: And Coco Gauff moves into round 2 with the straight set win at the U.S. Open on Tuesday. SportsCenter all night, ESPN Radio. Back to baseball if you like offense. How about the Pirates and Giants?
4: Here's the pitch. Davis hits one into right. Base hit. He comes through. Valdez in to score. Jacob Gonzalez will come in to score. 2-run hit for Henry Davis. Hit it the other way to right field. Pirates up 7-5 in the third. Here's a swing and a deep drive out to right center. Brandon Lau with the long ball. He's done that so many times this year. Number 29 for Lau. And the Pirates up 12-7.
0: 12-7 at that point. The Giants would rally, though, and this would be a game in the ninth inning. Plenty of offense. Offense, yes. Defense?
5: Andrew Kisner, a veteran catcher, back behind the plate. Here's the 2-1. Swinging a ground ball, stabbed at by Basabe. He has it and throws to first.
0: Oh!
5: Devers can't get the one-hop throw, and the Pirates win it.
0: And that's how the game would end, as the Pirates walk off on the error from the Giants, 93-7 the Fan. Pirates win it 13-12. Third game this season where both teams scored at least a dozen runs. Pirates wind up with their fifth walk-off win of the season. Pirates with 9 runs in the third inning without an extra base hit. They're the first team to do that since the Cardinals did it in 2021. Pirates' first 9 batters reached safely in the third inning. Paul Skeens roughed up, failed to go 5 innings for the 7th start this season, 5 such starts in 24 and 25 combined. Skeens giving up 5 runs in the second inning, tied for the most in an inning in his career. He's winless in his last 7 starts dating back to July 19th, which is his last win on the season. Pirates 13-12 over the Giants. As for the Phillies.
6: Here's the 2-2. Swung on, line to right center. That's a base hit. That'll get him home. Crawford coming around, and Bryce Harper with a 4-hit night tonight. He's been on base all 5 times. And the Phillies now lead it 6-1 here in the 8th inning.
0: Sports Radio 94 WIP. Phillies a 7-1 win over the Diamondbacks. Bryce Harper, as you heard, 4-for-4 plus a walk. Drove in run. Third 4-hit game this season. Reached base a season high 5 times. He's reached base safely in 34 consecutive games. Longest streak of his career and the longest active streak in Major League Baseball. Phillies get the 7-1 win over the Diamondbacks. They've won 15 of their last 17, including their last 6. Their second longest streak this season. First time they've won 15 games in a 17-game span since June of 2022. As for the Diamondbacks, that's 3 straight losses, 1 shy of

0: their season high. Rockies double up the Orioles 4-2. Rockies' first home win since August 2nd. They lost 10 straight home games, longest streak in franchise history and the longest in baseball this season. As for the Orioles, the 4-2 loss snaps a four-game win streak, their second longest this season. They trailed the Guardians by a game and a half for that third wild card spot in the American League. Jackson Holliday, 3-for-5 with his seventh homer, first homer in five career games at Coors Field. Straight ahead, what can we expect this week in college football? SportsCenter All Night continues. It's ESPN Radio.
1: 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Matt Olson and the Atlanta Braves are in Philadelphia for a critical series against Kyle Schwarber and the Phillies.
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1: Epic five-setter at the U.S. Open for the men's one seed. They are on serve in the fifth set. Zverev has just gone up a break in the fifth, leading 3-2. Rangers win, Astros lose. Houston's lead in the West now down to a game. White Sox still lead Cleveland by 3 in the Central. Braves lead the Phillies by 3 now in the NL East.
2: Big 12 athletic directors have unanimously agreed to ban professionals from returning to Big 12 schools in all sports. This follows in line with similar concepts announced by the Big 10 and SEC.
3: The NCAA could have been the bus driver on this, and they kept kicking the can down the road, which is why we have issue after issue.
4: They're trying to keep that line separate between what constitutes an NCAA player and a professional.
5: The obvious has come to fruition. People in college athletics don't want people who leave the NFL and come back to college athletics.
1: Should players that have been out of college and in an NFL training camp, preseason game, NFL roster, or even just in the draft, should they be able to return to college? That's a question that's going to be answered in court later this week. We'll see if those players wind up being on a roster by this weekend. Specifically, the rosters at LSU. ESPN's Heather Dinich.
6: This is Lane Kiffin. He is the lightning rod of news, even when he's sitting on his couch at home. And so he's one of the most polarizing figures in the sport. And so everything is magnified with this program. I mean, I heard you guys talking about the hoops coaches as well. You've got the governor who always weighs in. It's just such a unique place that it is handled and talked about differently than literally any other program on the planet.
1: There have been all kinds of eligibility lawsuits for players seeking a fifth year of eligibility in the wake of the NCAA's new eligibility rules, which came out this spring. One of the ripple effects has been the players that left this spring not realizing that staying would have been an opportunity. ESPN analyst Cole Kublik.
7: I think first and foremost, it is still a one-year situation, and we've gotten a little bit carried away with thinking that this is going to ruin college football for X amount of years or for the extended future. It's a one-time deal. And while I am sympathetic to some of the guys who maybe mistimed their decisions to go to the NFL or make that decision to go pro, I don't believe if you're a professional with a contract who has been drafted or entered the draft, that you should be able to go back and play college sports again. You forego your eligibility when you make that decision. That's final. There's really, in my opinion, no ifs, ands, or buts. Timing is one of the critical components in life in every facet, be it a job, marriage, children, whatever that is. Sometimes it goes your way, sometimes it doesn't. And to be able to say that you've been playing in preseason games or you were drafted or you signed a contract and you're going to be able to go back and play college football again, in my opinion, is egregious.
8: Does Lane have to make the college football playoffs this season?
7: No, absolutely. What, are you going to fire him? Absolutely not. No. I mean, do I think LSU fans will be thrilled with, you know, an 8-4 season where they get hot late and have some big wins, and it's still, you can look at it and say, Amber, man, look at what they're building. This is going to be great. They're heading in the right direction. Probably not. No. But what here's what I say about kind of teams finishing their seasons nowadays. Who has been happy with a non-national title season in recent memory? I mean, there are not a lot of teams that are walking around with their chest puffed out because they won a conference championship anymore or they won a big bowl game anymore. It's kind of national championship or bust across the board. Alabama won a road playoff game, first team to do it, by the way. And you're talking about a large majority of the fan base in the state that I reside in that thinks Kalen DeBoer should be fired, that he's not the guy. And went out and did some remarkable things last year. So the game has changed. We have not retrained our brains to that just yet. But by no means do I think that Lane Kiffin has to, must, better make the playoffs if there's going to be any sort of anything negative coming his way as far as his job status or anything of that.
1: Heading towards a playoff, that which would be, of course, at the end of the season. First game comes up when LSU takes on Clemson this weekend when they get to the field. Offensive spotlight on the quarterbacks, LSU Sam Levitt, Clemson's Christopher Vezina, ESPN analyst Roddy Jones, and Tom Luganville.
9: There's such a limited sample size, but Vezina is an upperclassman. He's traveled with Clemson before. He's played in games. He's been in other hostile environments. You cannot go down into Death Valley and Baton Rouge and start a true freshman. That being said, I think Christopher Vezina will play, and I also think Tate Reynolds will play. I think there's going to be a run game package for Tate Reynolds. Maybe move the pocket a little bit, get him outside of the pocket, force LSU to have to contend with two guys. Vezina, I think, just gives him a little bit more maturity given where the game is being played at. I think that's important. Expect both to play. With Sam Levitt, it's interesting. I go back to a game I broadcasted between Ole Miss and Georgia Tech. And at this time, it was maybe the second start for Jackson Dart. And I remember talking to Lane Kiffin, and he's talking to me on the sideline. He said, I got to get this kid to understand that he can't take risks with the football. And if he doesn't start to understand that, we're going to have a problem. Well, that's almost exactly the same situation he's got with Sam Levitt. You love the riverboat gambler mentality. You love the gunslinger in him. He can make a ton of plays with his legs. He's got a big arm. But he's got to preserve the football because Lane Kiffin will not put up with it. He's got to stay healthy, preserve the football, and make the plays that are there to be made.
10: Roddy, to you, both Dabo and Lane obviously are offensive gurus, but I know you have your eye on both defenses in this game.
11: There's a lot of focuses on the offense, but I think these two defenses will be pretty good, starting with Clemson, who has Will Helt on the defensive line, who's one of the best defensive ends in the country, Sammy Brown at the linebacker position, who's the best off-ball linebacker in the country, and then Ashton Hampton, who's a projected first-round pick at corner, and Tom Allen, who's in his second year now as the Clemson defensive coordinator. You would expect to see a jump from this Clemson defense. They feel really good about the safety position after bringing in two transfers, two guys that are mature, really good tacklers as well on the back end. So I'm interested to see how Clemson's defense can be in Tom Allen's second year. And then you look at LSU and everything that they've got coming back, including number five, DJ Perkins on the back end. DJ Pickett on the back end. And then Whit Weeks in the middle. Those two guys are all-American type of players. Now, LSU may need some help on the defensive line. They could start two freshmen at defensive tackles. They were looking to get some help at defensive end. We'll see what happens with Xavier Harris coming back from the NFL. But this Blake Baker defense was excellent last year, and it should continue to be excellent this year.
1: And it all comes to a head this weekend when Clemson and LSU get together. Earlier on ESPN Radio, our Freddie Coleman.
12: It's not so much about LSU better not lose this game. It's about Lane Kiffin better not lose this game. Because if you do, with everything that you brought to the table and a $50 million roster and then having judges all over the place granting you injunctions so you can have players who are on a pro football team. This is not so much about LSU winning. It's about Lane Kiffin. Because if you're 0-1 from the jump, there's going to be even more noise because plenty of people want to see Lane Kiffin fail, HD, than want to see Lane Kiffin succeed.
13: It was already there. It was minimum of survive in advance in the college football play. Not just make it, but you better win and keep going. Survive in advance in the CFP before all of this. Now with this, one, it's his own fan base. Two, it's now nationally. Win or else, Padna. Win it all or else. I mean, at least the semifinals now with that fan base. I promise you, if they were to lose to Clemson as a 10-point favorite on Saturday night, it would be up there with App State beating Michigan. Remember, that Michigan team was preseason top 10, I think, right? So, yeah, it'd be up there with those kinds where an FCS team comes in and beats a P4.
1: Pressure coming right out of the gate for LSU. Can't lose week one to Clemson. Speaking of pressure, who has the most pressure in week one? ESPN analyst Dusty Dvorak.
7: I think it's Florida State. And look, they beat New Mexico State by 17, but it was less than impressive. But Mike Norvell's had back-to-back losing seasons. They're 3-13 in ACC play in the last 2 years. This is a Monday night game. All the country's going to be watching with number 19 SMU coming to town. And Florida State needs to step up and play their best brand of football. This is a fan base and people around the Florida State program a little uneasy right now. They need to invoke some confidence. They need to have some type of momentum going before this bye week, and then they got to head out to Tuscaloosa. It's going to be a tall task. The offensive line struggled in the week zero opener. The third down defense struggled, and Ashton Daniels was just okay. Now you've got Kevin Jennings coming to town with SMU, a team led by Rhett Lashin. It's got a chance to be an ACC champion type of conversation. So this is a big spot for Florida State.
14: but Mike Norvell needs to find a way for his team to play their best and get a win on Monday night.
1: A lot of marquee matchups coming up for teams this weekend in week one. 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
15: Aaron Donald will be joining up with Myles Garrett as part of a Rams pass rush. He's coming out of retirement.
16: And then the Rams did that massive trade for Myles Garrett. And earlier this week, it became clear that he wanted to return to the Rams.
1: NFL season gets underway next week. Rams opening up with or without Aaron Donald. As for the plan, his timeline, ESPN's Field Yates and Dan Graziano.
17: He just got there and he hasn't played in 2 years. So they're really kind of working him into practice now and seeing what, if anything, he's going to be able to deliver for them. Remember, their week one game is against the 49ers in Australia, and that game is 9 days from today. So you can't rule anything out, obviously, with Aaron Donald, and the Rams aren't going to rule him out in terms of playing week one, at least not yet. I would say, based on everything I've been told, a week two or three debut looks more likely than week one. But again, it's still on the table. And in terms of workload, they'll watch his snaps. Obviously, they have a lot of depth on that defensive line, even just beyond him and Myles Garrett. So they feel they have the ability early in the season to watch his snaps and count his snaps. And as you said, the goal is to win the Super Bowl, not to to max him out in weeks one, two, three.
18: Yeah, Graz, that seems to be the most important part, that Aaron Donald wasn't brought back out of retirement for this team to go 2-0 to start the year. It was to hold up a Lombardi Trophy for the second time in as many times that SoFi Stadium has hosted the Super Bowl. Every time we're discussing the problems for the Rams, it's like the most high society problems I can recall for an NFL team in some time. It's like, hey, how many snaps will the greatest defensive player of the last 20 years play in the first month of the season? Do the Rams have too many captains? They have 11, by the way, out of 53 players on the roster. Are the Rams traveling to Australia too late for the game? Oh, and the season's going to begin, and there are going to be real problems. And this team is not perfect. It's going to be a difficult first 5 weeks based off the schedule. But going into the season, things are about as rosy as they can be for the Los Angeles Rams, with aspirations to once again be a Super Bowl champion.
1: Bar is set pretty high for the Rams. A lot of spotlight on them. ESPN analyst Jason McCourty.
19: I just don't think this team, the way they've compiled it, the amount of talent that they have surrounding their quarterback and everyone else, if they're healthy, I don't see how they're not playing in the Super Bowl. And believe me, it is our job to poke holes and find interesting things to talk about. So just saying the Rams are good is boring. But as you look at their roster, you can say, all right, there's a little bit of a weakness at the inside linebacker spot. But that's not because those two guys aren't good. It's just the fact that everybody around them is a Pro Bowler and an All-Pro player. So I think it is definitely going to be helped. They have a tough schedule. Even out the gate, the teams that they're playing early on is going to be hard to get going and win. But you don't have to go undefeated. They just have to get to the tournament. And I think if they're healthy and they're hitting their stride at that time, it's very hard to look at it right now on September 1st and say, well, this is going to be the one thing that brings the Rams down.
1: Another spotlight heading into the season is on Green Bay Packers running back Josh Jacobs on the commissioner's exempt list. He was placed there over the weekend, the move coming 3 days after Jacobs was formally charged with a pair of misdemeanors stemming from an alleged incident with a woman in May. Team general manager Brian Gutekunst.
20: I think that's to be seen, but like I'm certainly hopeful that he will, and certainly would expect that. But we're going to let this process play out, and we'll be prepared either way. We have not seen the video. Again, those are legal things going on right now. So we'll let those play out. You know, that's really not, you know, for us. But in the appropriate times, if those things become available, we'll figure that stuff out when that time comes.
1: But for the time being, the offense will not have Josh Jacobs. ESPN Packers reporter Rob Domofsky.
21: That plan for the Packers at running back is still very much a work in progress, because they still have several questions that they need to answer. One, Marshawn Lloyd, their de facto number one running back, how much of a workload can he handle? And two, they just traded for a running back, Caleb Johnson, from the Steelers. How much can he absorb of the playbook? As for Lloyd, this is his third season, but he's played in exactly one game since he's been here. Now, he got through training camp healthy for the very first time, but Coach Matt LaFleur isn't going to overload him. LaFleur saying his availability has been critical, so we'll see. All that may add up to the fact that this may be time to turn things over more to Jordan Love. Since Love has been the starter here, They've had the third highest design run percentage in the league. It might finally be time to get away from that. And we have a story on ESPN.com today exploring that possibility and whether the time is right to turn Love loose a little bit more. And certainly the running back situation could play a big part in doing so.
0: The NFL says it's still reviewing Jacob's case. His initial court appearance is November 17th, but the NFL does not have to wait for the legal process to be completed before issuing discipline. SportsCenter All Night, ESPN Radio. Back to baseball, a lot of offense in L.A.
15: The pitch by Vesia, a swing, and that ball is hit high and deep to right field, back to the wall. It is a gunner for Sagesi. His second home run tonight and his third RBI. 10-3 Cardinals at Chavez Ravine.
2: As Baez hits one into left center field, this one is going back at the track. This ball is gone. As Joshua Baez joins in on the fun with a solo home run, and the Cardinals now extend their lead to 11-4.
0: They go on to a 13-8 win. Cardinals Radio Network, Dodgers allowing 13 runs and 5 home runs, tied for the most they've allowed in a game this season. Twins pound the Tigers 15-2, second game this season with at least 15 runs. Mariners a 9-6 win over the Red Sox, snapping a 5-game losing streak. Reds get past the Padres 4-3. Padres have lost 6 of their last 8. Throwing a little bit of shade in college football. You'll hear that next. SportsCenter All Night continues at ESPN Radio.
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0: 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USC coach Lincoln Riley saying he believes the criticism surrounding the Trojans' home opener at the L.A. Coliseum this past weekend isn't quite accurate. He says, quote, this is USC. People are going to have an opinion. Riley says, quote, I don't buy into the false narrative. 14th-ranked Trojans open their season in front of 51,000 fans. Maybe a little generous on the estimate of the crowd. The game kicked off at noon local time. Temperature was 96 degrees. Heat index over 100. Then there's Texas Tech. They host Abilene Christian this weekend. Tech coach Joey McGuire.
5: Not to take any shots because I have a lot of respect for, USC and Lincoln Riley. But, man, it's really awesome to be playing in Lubbock, Texas, knowing we're going to be playing in front of 60,000. And it's going to be warm. It's going to be every bit as warm as it was Saturday. The great thing is we got some really tough people at West Texas that love their football, and they're going to show up. And no matter what the weather's like, there's not going to be any excuse of why they're not going to be here for us.
0: Expecting a packed house on Saturday, even with a 5% chance of rain. ESPN analyst Roddy Jones.
6: I love it when he says not to take any shots and then immediately takes multiple shots at USC and their crowd, talking about how many people they had, how hot it is. Look, any chance you have an opportunity to prop up your fan base, I encourage coaches to do it. But Joey McGuire has not been shy about taking shots at anybody across college football. He is desperately trying to yank back that villain mantra from LSU and Lane Kiffin. I honestly love it, though.
0: Texas Tech, Abilene Christian in week one of the college football season. Rays on the diamond on Tuesday, a 6-2 win over the Mets. Yandy Diaz, home run number 21 on the season. Rays are 27-17 since the All-Star break. 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
3: Number 5.
0: Couldn't quite get one out a night ago, but the Rockies do get one out en route to beating the Orioles on Tuesday. 850 KOA.
7: Oh, one pitch. And this is drilled deep to right field. Ruffield has done it. He's given the Rockies the lead 4-2 here in the bottom of the seventh.
3: Number 4.
0: Nationals getting another win over the Braves, seeing a memorable Major League debut in the process. Nationals Radio Network.
8: Swing and a ball and well to deep left field. This is way back. Hicklin to the wall, looking up. It is gone. Goodbye. Zoom goes Yo-Yo Morales. His first hit of the major leagues is a home run in the back of the visitors' bullpen at Nationals Park.
3: Number 3.
0: In Chicago, Brewers get a go-ahead homer from Christian Yelich in the 6th. And then some insurance in the 8th. 620 WTMJ.
7: Ortiz waits on a 1-2 pitch from Ferguson. Yelich, big lead at second. Here it comes. Fly ball, left center. Crow Armstrong back onto the warning track. Running out of room. It's gone. Taking a ride on the Wrigley Express. Joey Ortiz hits a 2-run home run. His 8th home run of the year.
3: Number 2.
0: Guardians beat Toronto thanks in large part to 13 strikeouts from Gavin Williams, who also gets some offensive support as well. WTAM.
8: The pitch. Swung on, hit a ton. Deep left field. Down the line. It is gone. On a pinch hit. First pitch. Two-run homer down the left field line. Deep onto the home run porch for
0: 25 combined runs for the Pirates and Giants. The final run scoring in the ninth. 93-7 The Fan.
1: Here's the 2-1. Swinging a ground ball. Stabbed at by Basabe. He has it and throws to first. Devers can't get the one-hop throw and the Pirates win it. If Devers catches the one-hop throw. How about that? We go to extra innings. He does not. And that's how the Pirates win it.
0: Pirates, 5 games out of a wild card spot of the National League, American League. Cleveland has it that third spot, game and a half better than the Rangers and Orioles. ESPN's Tim Kirchen.
9: Well, it's going to go right down to the final day of the season. But at the moment, I like where the Guardians are. They're in the playoffs at the moment. They've won 8 of their last 10 games. And, Kevin, we can't forget how sizzling hot they got down the stretch last year, came out of nowhere, and caught the Tigers to win the division.
0: We'll see how things shape up this year. Guardians, Rangers, Orioles all separated by a game and a half for that third playoff spot. Epic night in New York. You'll hear it next. SportsCenter All Night continues. It's ESPN Radio.
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1: 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Drive into right. It is back. Way back. 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
0: They stayed up late on the East Coast. 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Heading into this U.S. Open, there had been five instances where the men's top seed had been bounced from a major tournament in the first round. First instance happened at the U.S. Open, John Newcomb in 1971, losing in round number one. Happened twice to Stefan Edberg, twice in 1990, in fact. He lost at the French and at the U.S. Open. Just as Edberg lost twice as the one seed, Leighton Hewitt lost twice, once in 2002, once in 2003. Five instances of the men's top seed out in round one of a major. And we haven't seen it happen now in 23 years. On Arthur Ashe on Tuesday, top seed Alexander Zverev was facing one serious test against Lorenzo Sonego of Italy. Zverev took the opening set, but Sonego came back and won the next two. Zverev survives the fourth set, winning that one 7-5, which forced a fifth and deciding set in New York.
15: And Alexander Zverev comes back from 2 points away from being out as the top seed.
22: 7-5.
15: And he's through in a marathon opening round encounter.
0: The match ending just before 2 a.m. in New York City. Alexander Zverev winning 6-4 in the fifth and deciding set, moving on into round number two. Baseball, the AL West is down to one game separating the top two teams. As for the team in last place, they are getting new ownership. Artie Moreno, who's owned the Angels for nearly two dozen years, is handing over the keys to Rams owner Stan Kroenke for a reported $4 billion. Moreno purchased the Angels in 2003. Had success early on, but then things went south. Despite having the likes of Mike Trout, Shohei Ohtani, they made the playoffs only once since 2010. This is their 11th consecutive losing season. Reaction from Trout?
23: Took a chance on a 17-year-old kid from, you know, Millville, New Jersey. And, you know, he took care of me and my family. You know, just, you know, fresh start. I think, you kind of felt that way. It was needed. You know, no bad hard feelings against Artie. But, I'm super excited. The guys are excited. There's a good, you know, vibe around the clubhouse, vibe around the stadium, and we're all excited. Yeah, I mean, it's just, I think, you know, I haven't talked to Artie at all. I think seeing the reaction from the fans and some of the guys and just the whole vibe, I think it was needed for a fresh start. And I think the biggest thing is, you know, getting that feeling of, you know, getting that winning culture back and having that vibe in the clubhouse.
0: And as for a potential ring, Trout says doesn't change his desire to stay with the franchise for the remainder of his contract. Forbes estimating Kroenke's net worth at over $24 billion, nearly five times Moreno's net worth. On ESPN 710 LA, our John Ireland.
24: Not only do you get a new owner, you get number one at the top of the wish list, the guy with the deepest pockets in all of sports that has won a title in every sport he's been in. He's won a Super Bowl with the Rams. He's won a Stanley Cup with the Avalanche. He's won an NBA title with the Nuggets. Arsenal's won the English Premier League. I mean, you talk about going from the worst to first. This is it. Orange County, which is massive, has tons of fans. And when the Angels were good, they were drawing. And, you know, when they won the World Series in 2002, they caught lightning in a bottle.
25: Right.
24: They can get back to that now that they have an owner with deep pockets.
0: Deep pockets coming into Anaheim to take over the Angels. Since moving to L.A. in 2016, Stan Kroenke's Rams have twice been to the Super Bowl and, of course, a favorite again this year. You heard the resume from other sports. ESPN insider Tim Kirchin.
3: I think it's going to change for the good no matter what. I had a source tell me today this is a great day for the Angels and a great day for Major League Baseball. The Angels the last 11 years have been to the playoffs one time. They didn't win a playoff game in that series, and for the majority of that time, they had two of the greatest players we've ever seen, Shohei Ohtani and Mike Trout, on the team. And again, with Artie Moreno, who did some really good things early on in his tenure as the owner, lately it's that I was told he has an inability to make a decision, and yet he insists on making every decision. And that's become a problem. And the Ohtani situation, when they lost him to free agency, Artie said, we're going to trade him. Then they said, no, we're not. We're going to keep him. And then they didn't make a representative offer in order to keep him. And again, when the fans are chanting, you know, we want a new owner, which they have been at Angels home games, that's not a good sign either.
0: And then on the heels of Tuesday's news of the sale, seemingly rejuvenating the franchise, the Angels still see loss number 86.
4: 3-1 count on Spencer Jones. High fly ball, deep right center. Trout back on the track at the wall. See ya! A home run for Spencer Jones. A two-run shot. And the Yankees are up 2-0. And there it is. He breaks it 0 for 23 with a base hit to left center field. Jones will score. Stopping at second is Jazz Chisholm. It's an RBI single for Grisham. And boy, did he need that. 5-3 Yanks.
0: Grisham snapping that 0 for 23 drought. Michael K on the ES Network. Yankees a 7-3 win over the Angels. Gerrit Cole, an ERA just over 2 1/3 in his last seven starts, improving to 9-2 in 13 career starts against the Angels. Yankees get the win. They are 11-5 in their last 16 games, 5-0 following a loss over that span. Angels, meanwhile, lose again. They're tied with the Athletics and the Rockies for the most losses in Major League Baseball. Loss number 86 for the Athletics. Coming against Texas.
7: Suarez delivers, and there's a line drive off the glove of Stefanik and out into right field. It's a base hit for Nemo, his fourth of the night. Langford comes in to score. Rangers lead it 8-1. So Nemo tonight, four hits and five runs batted in.
0: 105-3, the fan. Rangers an 8-5 win. Brandon Nemo 4-for-5, 5 RBI, third career game with at least 5 RBI. Rangers get the win. They've won 3 straight for the first time since early August. Rangers with the win, picking up some ground on the Astros in the AL West.
8: A pitch, swing, and a line drive. Fair again on the chalk and right. Vargas scores. Benintendi's going to be sent. Here comes the throw. It's late. It is a 2-run double for Colson Montgomery.
0: They get the 2-run double there, the White Sox do, and they go on to the 5-1 win over the Astros, ESPN 1000. Astros with the loss and that Rangers win. Houston seeing its lead over the Rangers in the AL West cut to 1 game. White Sox, meanwhile, stay 3 games ahead of the Guardians for first place in the AL Central. Guardians getting an impressive outing from Gavin Williams against Toronto.
8: Williams is ready. Here's the 0-2 pitch. Swing and a miss. A career high 13 strikeouts for Gavin Williams. And he'll walk to the third base dugout to a standing ovation.
0: Tom Hamilton, WTAM. Gavin Williams gets the win. 7 innings. 2-hit ball. And as you heard, 13 strikeouts in the Guardians 6-1 win over the Blue Jays. As manager Stephen Vogt.
9: Absolutely lights out, Gavin. And to make that big of a transition from his last time out to that, just credit to him, credit to our pitching team to get him back on track. That was super impressive.
0: For Williams, 10th game this season with double-digit strikeouts. The Guardians get the win. They've won 9 of their last 11. Big matchup this week at Wrigley, Brewers and Cubs. Chicago, of course, going yard quite often a night ago. 0 home runs on Tuesday. Not so much for Milwaukee.
11: Pitch to Yelich. Drive into right. It is back. Way back. Gone for Yelich. The Brewers take the lead at Wrigley.
22: We're
12: Tatis waits on a 1-2 pitch from Ferguson. Yelich, big lead at second. Here it comes. Fly ball, left center. Crow Armstrong back onto the warning track. Running out of room. It's gone. Taking a ride on the Wrigley Express. Joey Ortiz hits a two-run home run. His eighth home run of the year. And the Brewers add two more.
0: WTMJ with the calls. Brewers a 9-4 win over the Cubs, moving to within 8 games of Chicago for the lead in the NL Central. Pete Crow Armstrong 0-for-4, 3 strikeouts. Snaps a 5-game hit streak. And the Cubs, no home runs after 19 in their previous 4 games combined. Mentioned the Phillies creeping up on Chicago.
13: Here's the 2-2. Swung on, line to right center. That's a base hit. That'll get him home. Crawford coming around, and Bryce Harper with a 4-hit night tonight. He's been on base all 5 times. And the Phillies now lead it 6-1 here in the 8th inning.
0: Sports Radio 94 WIP. Phillies a 7-1 win over the Diamondbacks. Have now lost 3 straight, 1 shy of their season high. 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
14: It's the stupidest shit I've ever heard.
16: People trying to take advantage of the system, I just think it's embarrassing where we are with college football.
17: At what point does this mess merge over into the NFL's lane enough to where they say, okay, children, let's lend our hand to you?
0: The head of the SEC's executive committee telling ESPN Tuesday that the conference will not budge on its rule that NFL players cannot return to college, saying that the conference is, quote, prepared to defend our rules, and they want Commissioner Greg Sankey to feel empowered to levy significant penalties. The comments come amid the potential showdown between LSU and the SEC over the eligibility of former NFL players who've committed to the Tigers but have yet to be formally added to the roster by Coach Lane Kiffin. Earlier on Unsportsmanlike, our Courtney Cronin.
18: He keeps trying to play the victim in all of this. And that's the frustrating part, because anytime he gets in front of an open mic, what comes out of his mouth, it's nonsensical to the rest of us who live in reality. But to Lane, living in Lane land, he's being victimized. His team is being victimized because they're trying to play within the quote unquote rules, which have since been changed. Yet he's like, well, no, you only changed them recently. We should be able to abide by what we believe are the rules, what we believe is reality. It's everybody else is doing it one way, yet he thinks his way is the right way. And that's what drives me insane when it comes to Lane Kiffin, because what are we not talking about? The Clemson game. Why are we not talking about it? Because of him and his decisions this week to make everything about this week other than the week one opener.
0: And this week puts the spotlight on the what the SEC presidents and chancellors are calling the narrow issue of players returning from the NFL to college. Certainly a subject that has emerged amid the flurry of eligibility lawsuits of players seeking that fifth year of eligibility on the heels of the NCAA's new eligibility rules. ESPN's Pete Thamel.
22: Let's start with the tenor before we get to the deadlines. I talked to a source on an SEC campus today, and they indicated this as the state of the SEC right now. They said there's 15 schools united in disgust at what is happening right now with LSU, which appears, as of now, poised to potentially ignore 2 SEC rules that were, one was recently passed and one was just refurbished for this very moment. So let's get to those deadlines. Deadline number 1, Thursday morning, Baton Rouge Courthouse. There will be a hearing. LSU is not a named defendant, which is important in this. There is a couple dozen athletes, including 2 Ole Miss to LSU transfers that we talked plenty about, Daquan Wright and Xavier Harris, and they will be trying to uphold the temporary restraining order they have to play a fifth year of college football. That case is against the NCAA. Don't expect Greg Sankey to come in for some, you know, you can't handle the truth moment. But there'll be NCAA lawyers there, as there are in all of these court cases, over a dozen of them all around the house. So what happens Thursday then is really the lever pull for what happens Friday. And Friday is the real moment that all of this drama is building toward. LSU has to hand in their roster to the SEC. Normally a fairly perfunctory moment. I'll be honest, I didn't even know how it all worked until having to dig into this in recent days. If the ruling is upheld, and if LSU puts the players on this roster, that would cross the Rubicon to, you know, some potential myriad of decisions. Now, at that point, those players would likely still be protected by a court order. You can't obviously ignore court orders. But it would put the SEC potentially in position, and sources have told me the most likely outcome here is that the SEC would file something federally, whether that's a preemptive strike or that's something they do Friday or later. The timing is not certain. But that would be the SEC's option, similar to what the Big 12 did. They filed a First Amendment right in federal court, and that allowed them to invoke their own rules, essentially, is what happened. They used the white shoe law firm Sidley Austin out of Dallas, and that Big 12 stare down ended pretty quickly when federal court got involved. So we will see how this all plays out. We have court on Thursday. We have rosters on Friday, and we will see who blinks in the showdown.
0: The court hearing Thursday is in state court in Baton Rouge. The judge will decide whether or not to issue a preliminary injunction. If there's an injunction, LSU then has to decide whether to risk potential consequences and potential legal action from the conference if players are formally added to the roster. All that amidst LSU preparing for its matchup.

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1: 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Tiger Woods will be back in court in the morning. According to court documents, expected to change his plea in his DUI case. The case stemming from that rollover crash in Florida back in March. Woods clipped a truck, rolled his Land Rover onto its side, crawled out of the vehicle. No injuries, but he was arrested. Authorities say Woods agreed to a breathalyzer, which showed no signs of alcohol, but then refused a urine test. The report from the crash saying deputies found two pain pills in his pocket, and he showed signs of impairment. You may recall Woods has since traveled overseas to seek treatment at an inpatient treatment facility. Woods initially pleaded not guilty to driving under the influence, but that could be changing with a plea conference hearing scheduled for the morning. Back to the U.S. Open. Men's one seed Alexander Zverev survives in five sets. Women's action seeing fourth seed Coco Gauff moving on.
2: Commencing high level. None of the unwanted drama. I know what he was saying from Coco. Serve was on. She had to

0: on an opponent who played really well and tested her, pushed her midway in the second set.
1: Goff tested a bit, but advances in straight sets 3 and 4. Goff winning 15 of her last 17 matches, including 7 wins in a row, advancing to round 2 at the U.S. Open.
2: Well, Coco, first round, Arthur Ashe Stadium, under the lights. What are the emotions you have as you step foot on Arthur Ashe Stadium for the first time?
3: Actually, I wasn't that nervous today, which is a shock. When I walked out on the court, I was on the warm-up, I was trying to hold back a smile. Yeah, it's incredible to be back on this court. Thank you, guys. It's never something I take for granted, and I love playing in this atmosphere.
2: You came out playing incredible tennis, up a set and a break. Zeynep really raised her level, started to play a lot more aggressive. What adjustments do you make in a situation like that when your opponent seems to be playing at such a high level?
3: Yeah, I think I was just trying not to panic. She started coming to the net and playing great tennis. And, you know, I know that I can raise my level if I need to. And, you know, I like to challenge my opponent to let them keep up the level the whole match. And if they do, you know, I clap my hands and I walk off court with my head held high. But I was able to settle down. That 3-all game was really important, or 3-2, I don't remember, was really important. So once that happened, I was fine, I think.
1: Goff winning in an hour and 20 minutes, tied for her second shortest U.S. Open first round match. The other was in 2022. Coverage of the entire tournament, of course, continuing on ESPN. Right now, SportsCenter all night. Back to baseball. If you like offense, how about the Pirates and Giants on Tuesday?
4: Here's the pitch. Davis hits one into right. Base hit. He comes through. Valdez in to score. Jacob Gonzalez will come in to score. 2-run hit for Henry Davis. Hit it the other way to right field. Pirates up 7-5 in the third. Here's a swing and a deep drive out to right center. Brandon Lau with a long ball. He's done that so many times this year. Number 29 for Lau. And the Pirates up 12-7.
1: Pirates with the lead. Giants would rally. There was plenty of offense in this one. Offense, yes. Defense?
5: Andrew Kisner, a veteran catcher, back behind the plate. Here's the 2-1. Swinging a ground ball. Stabbed at by Basabe. He has it and throws to first. Devers can't get the one-hop throw, and the Pirates win it.
1: And that's how it would end. Pirates with the walk-off on the error, 13-12. Pittsburgh gets the win. The call on 93.7 The Fan. Third game this season where both teams scored at least 12 runs. Pirates take advantage of the error and get their fifth walk-off win of the season. 9 runs in the third inning alone. Did it all without an extra base hit. They're the first team to do that since the Cardinals in 2021. Paul Skeens, despite the Pirates' win, he got roughed up. Fails to go 5 for the 7th start this season. 5 runs allowed in the second inning, tied for the most in an inning in his career. Pirates and Giants both score double digits. Pittsburgh gets the win. Cardinals also scoring double digits.
4: The pitch by Vesia, a swing, and that ball is hit high and deep to right field, back to the wall. It is a gunner for Sajacy. His second home run tonight and his third RBI. 10-3 Cardinals at Chavez Ravine.
6: As Baez hits one into left center field, this one is going back at the track. This ball is gone as Joshua Baez joins in on the fun with a solo home run. And the Cardinals now extend their lead to 11-4.
1: Cardinals well out in front. They hang on for the win, 13-8. Dodgers falling to 2-5 in the last 7 games. They had a 6-game win streak prior to that stretch. The calls on the Cardinals radio network. Dodgers allowing 13 runs and 5 home runs, both tied for the most they've allowed in a game this season. Cardinals hitting 5 homers, tied for a season high. 4th game with at least 5 homers this season. They trailed the Padres by 4 games at the final NL wild card spot. As for the American League wild card, Cleveland has that 3rd spot after their 6-1 win over the Blue Jays. They maintain that 3rd spot. They've won 9 of their last 11. Rangers keeping pace with their 8-5 win over the Athletics. As for the Orioles,
7: a 1 pitch. And this is drilled deep to right field. Rumfield has done it. He's given the Rockies the lead 4-2 here in the bottom of the 7th.
1: 850 KOA. Rockies with the 4-2 win over Baltimore. The Orioles lost, snaps a four-game win streak, their second longest this season. They trail the Guardians by a game and a half for that third American League wild card spot. Well, what's going to come down in college football this week? That's next. It's ESPN Radio.
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1: And an epic five-setter at the U.S. Open to close out the night session. Men's top seed Alexander Zverev survives in five sets to advance. Rangers win, Astros lose. Houston's lead in the West is down to a game. White Sox still lead Cleveland by 3 in the Central. Braves over the Phillies, now 3 in the NL East.
12: Big 12 athletic directors have unanimously agreed to ban professionals from returning to Big 12 schools in all sports. This follows in line with similar concepts announced by the Big 10 and SEC.
19: The NCAA could have been the bus driver on this, and they kept kicking the can down the road, which is why we have issue after issue.
20: They're trying to keep that line separate between what constitutes an NCAA

0: and a professor.
1: The obvious has come to fruition. People in college athletics don't want people who leave the NFL and come back to college athletics.
2: Busy weekend on the way for college football. Once we figure out who's playing, lawyers and judges will be deciding that, specifically who's eligible to be on rosters, specifically the roster at LSU. Lane Kiffin's been trying to add players who are coming back from their summer with NFL teams. ESPN's Heather Dinich.
3: This is Lane Kiffin. He is the lightning rod of news, even when he's sitting on his couch at home. And so he's one of the most polarizing figures in the sport. And so everything is magnified with this program. I mean, I heard you guys talking about the hoops coaches as well. You've got the governor who always weighs in. It's just such a unique place that it is handled and talked about differently than literally any other program on the planet.
2: The major conferences and, yes, the SEC trying to curb the notion of players returning from the pro ranks. There's been a slew of players seeking a fifth year of eligibility in the wake of the NCAA's new eligibility rules, which were unveiled this spring. ESPN analyst Cole Kublik, earlier here on ESPN Radio.
4: I think first and foremost, it is still a one-year situation, and we've gotten a little bit carried away with thinking that this is going to ruin college football for X amount of years or for the extended future. It's a one-time deal. And while I am sympathetic to some of the guys who maybe mistimed their decisions to go to the NFL or make that decision to go pro, I don't believe if you're a professional with a contract who has been drafted or entered the draft that you should be able to go back and play college sports again. You forego your eligibility when you make that decision. That's final. There's really, in my opinion, no ifs, ands, or buts. Timing is one of the critical components in life in every facet, be it a job, marriage, children, whatever that is. Sometimes it goes your way, sometimes it doesn't. And to be able to say that you've been playing in preseason games or you were drafted or you signed a contract and you're going to be able to go back and play college football again, in my opinion, is egregious.
5: Does Lane have to make the college football playoffs this season?
4: No, absolutely. What, are you going to fire him? Absolutely not. No. I mean, do I think LSU fans will be thrilled with, you know, an 8-4 season where they get hot late and have some big wins, and it's still, you can look at it and say, Amber, man, look at what they're building. This is going to be great. They're heading in the right direction. Probably not. No. But what here's what I say about kind of teams finishing their seasons nowadays. Who has been happy with a non-national title season in recent memory? I mean, there are not a lot of teams that are walking around with their chest puffed out because they won a conference championship anymore or they won a big bowl game anymore. It's kind of national championship or bust across the board. Alabama won a road playoff game, first team to do it, by the way. And you're talking about a large majority of the fan base in the state that I reside in that thinks Kalen DeBoer should be fired, that he's not the guy, and went out and did some remarkable things last year. So the game has changed. We have not retrained our brains to that just yet. But by no means do I think that Lane Kiffin has to, must, better make the playoffs if there's going to be any sort of anything negative coming his way as far as his job status or anything of that.
2: The Lane Kiffin era at LSU gets underway with its first matchup against Clemson this weekend. You'll see it on ABC. You'll hear it here on ESPN Radio. When they get to the field, offensive spotlight on the quarterbacks. ESPN analyst Roddy Jones and Tom Luganville.
6: There's such a limited sample size, but Vezina is an upperclassman. He's traveled with Clemson before. He's played in games. He's been in other hostile environments. You cannot go down into Death Valley and Baton Rouge and start a true freshman. That being said, I think Christopher Vezina will play, and I also think Tate Reynolds will play. I think there's going to be a run game package for Tate Reynolds. Maybe move the pocket a little bit, get him outside of the pocket, force LSU to have to contend with two guys. Vezina, I think, just gives him a little bit more maturity given where the game is being played at. I think that's important. Expect both to play. With Sam Levitt, it's interesting. I go back to a game I broadcasted between Ole Miss and Georgia Tech. And at this time, it was maybe the second start for Jackson Dart. And I remember talking to Lane Kiffin, and he's talking to me on the sideline. He said, I got to get this kid to understand that he can't take risks with the football. And if he doesn't start to understand that, we're going to have a problem. Well, that's almost exactly the same situation he's got with Sam Levitt. You love the riverboat gambler mentality. You love the gunslinger in him. He can make a ton of plays with his legs. He's got a big arm, but he's got to preserve the football because Lane Kiffin will not put up with it. He's got to stay healthy, preserve the football, and make the plays that are there to be made.
0: Roddy, to you, both Dabo and Lane obviously are offensive gurus, but I know you have your eye on both defenses in this game.
7: There's a lot of focuses on the offense, but I think these two defenses will be pretty good, starting with Clemson, who has Will Helt on the defensive line, who's one of the best defensive ends in the country, Sammy Brown at the linebacker position, who's the best off-ball linebacker in the country, and then Ashton Hampton, who's a projected first-round pick at corner, and Tom Allen, who's in his second year now as the Clemson defensive coordinator. You would expect to see a jump from this Clemson defense. They feel really good about the safety position after bringing in two transfers, two guys that are mature, really good tacklers as well in the back end. So I'm interested to see how Clemson's defense can be in Tom Allen's second year. And then you look at LSU and everything that they've got coming back, including number five, DJ Perkins on the back end. DJ Pickett on the back end. And then Whit Weeks in the middle. Those two guys are all-American type of players. Now, LSU may need some help on the defensive line. They could start two freshmen at defensive tackles. They were looking to get some help at defensive end. We'll see what happens with Xavier Harris coming back from the NFL. But this Blake Baker defense was excellent last year, and it should continue to be excellent this year.
2: And it all kicks off the Lane Kiffin era at LSU. And a quick start may be important there. Earlier on ESPN Radio, our Freddie Coleman.
8: It's not so much about LSU better not lose this game. It's about Lane Kiffin better not lose this game. Because if you do, with everything that you brought to the table and a $50 million roster and then having judges all over the place granting you injunctions so you can have players who are on a pro football team, this is not so much about LSU winning. It's about Lane Kiffin. Because if you're 0-1 from the jump, there's going to be even more noise because plenty of people want to see Lane Kiffin fail, HD, than want to see Lane Kiffin succeed.
2: Big spotlight on the matchup with Clemson this weekend, and if it doesn't go well for LSU, our Ian Fitzsimmons says it'll be memorable.
9: It was already there. It was minimum of surviving advance in the college football play. Not just make it, but you better win and keep going. Survive in advance in the CFP before all of this. Now with this, one, it's his own fan base. Two, it's now nationally. Win or else, Padna. Win it all or else. I mean, at least the semifinals now with that fan base. I promise you, if they were to lose to Clemson as a 10-point favorite on Saturday night, it would be up there with App State beating Michigan. Remember, that Michigan team was preseason top 10, I think, right? So, yeah, it'd be up there with those kinds where an FCS team comes in and beats a P4.
2: LSU Clemson in this big week one weekend of college football. We'll see it on ABC. We'll hear it here on ESPN Radio. Speaking of this weekend, sure, there's pressure on Lane Kiffin and LSU. Who's dealing with the most pressure as we go into week one? ESPN analyst Dusty Dvorak.
10: I think it's Florida State. And look, they beat New Mexico State by 17, but it was less than impressive. But Mike Norvell's had back-to-back losing seasons. They're 3-13 in ACC play in the last 2 years. This is a Monday night game. All the country's going to be watching with number 19 SMU coming to town. And Florida State needs to step up and play their best brand of football. This is a fan base and people around the Florida State program a little uneasy right now. They need to invoke some confidence. They need to have some type of momentum going before this bye week, and then they got to head out to Tuscaloosa. It's going to be a tall task. The offensive line struggled in the week zero opener. The third down defense struggled, and Ashton Daniels was just okay. Now you've got Kevin Jennings coming to town with SMU, a team led by Rhett Lashin. It's got a chance to be an ACC champion type of conversation. So this is a big spot for Florida State, but Mike Norvell needs to find a way for his team to play their best and get a win on Monday night.
2: See what happens as we come out of week one of the college football season. Sports Center all night, ESPN Radio.
11: Aaron Donald will be joining up with Myles Garrett as part of a Rams pass rush. He's coming out of retirement.
12: And then the Rams did that massive trade for Myles Garrett. And earlier this week, it became clear that he wanted to return to the Rams.
2: NFL season gets underway next week. Spotlight, of course, on the Rams. They're expected to be at the top of the hill. There's even talk about whether the Rams can run the table this season. Keep in mind, first three games are against the Niners, Giants, and Broncos. Possibility they could be 1-2 at the end of the month. The other question, when will Aaron Donald play? ESPN's Field Yates and Dan Graziano.
13: He just got there and he hasn't played in 2 years. So they're really kind of working him into practice now and seeing what, if anything, he's going to be able to deliver for them. Remember, their week one game is against the 49ers in Australia, and that game is 9 days from today. So you can't rule anything out, obviously, with Aaron Donald, and the Rams aren't going to rule him out in terms of playing week one, at least not yet. I would say, based on everything I've been told, a week two or three debut looks more likely than week one. But again, it's still on the table. And in terms of workload, they'll watch his snaps. Obviously, they have a lot of depth on that defensive line, even just beyond him and Myles Garrett. So they feel they have the ability early in the season to watch his snaps and count his snaps. And as you said, the goal is to win the Super Bowl, not to to max him out in weeks one, two, three.
14: Yeah, Graz, that seems to be the most important part. That Aaron Donald wasn't brought back out of retirement for this team to go 2-0 to start the year. It was to hold up a Lombardi Trophy for the second time in as many times that SoFi Stadium has hosted the Super Bowl. Every time we're discussing the problems for the Rams, it's like the most high society problems I can recall for an NFL team in some time. It's like, hey, how many snaps will the greatest defensive player of the last 20 years play in the first month of the season? Do the Rams have too many captains? They have 11, by the way, out of 53 players on the roster. Are the Rams traveling to Australia too late for the game? Oh, and the season's going to begin, and there are going to be real problems. And this team is not perfect. It's going to be a difficult first 5 weeks based off the schedule. But going into the season, things are about as rosy as they can be for the Los Angeles Rams, with aspirations to once again be a Super Bowl champion.
2: Questions that will be answered in time. The other big question, can they stay healthy? ESPN, Jason McCourty.
15: I just don't think this team, the way they've compiled it, the amount of talent that they have surrounding their quarterback and everyone else, if they're healthy, I don't see how they're not playing in the Super Bowl. And believe me, it is our job to poke holes and find interesting things to talk about. So just saying the Rams are good is boring. But as you look at their roster, you can say, all right, there's a little bit of a weakness at the inside linebacker spot. But that's not because those two guys aren't good. It's just the fact that everybody around them is a Pro Bowler and an All-Pro player. So I think it is definitely going to be helped. They have a tough schedule. Even out the gate, the teams that they're playing early on is going to be hard to get going and win. But you don't have to go undefeated. They just have to get to the tournament. And I think if they're healthy and they're hitting their stride at that time, it's very hard to look at it right now on September 1st and say, well, this is going to be the one thing that brings the Rams down.
2: Speaking of setting the bar high, it's set high in Buffalo, new stadium and high expectations. General Manager Brandon Bean.
16: I mean, I think every year you're trying to put the best roster, the best team, a championship level roster, whatever, however you determine that, however I determine it, however anyone determines that's evaluating each team. And so, I think for a number of years, we felt like we could, contend for a division title, which gets you a ticket to the dance and, hopefully host, a game or, sometimes more and, get to that game. We've been there. We've been a steady contender. We didn't win the division last year, but still made the postseason. I think we had won the previous five AFC East. So I think we've had our opportunities and, unfortunately, each year kind of takes its own turn. But, yeah, I mean, we're excited about this team.
2: And led by quarterback Josh Allen, who might be playing with a chip on his shoulder?
17: Yeah, I think I'll always have a chip on my shoulder. The way that last season ended, I wasn't happy with it. I haven't been happy with any of the seasons the way they've ended. So got to continue to find ways to keep getting better, keep pushing ourselves and, just keep grinding away and keep knocking at the door.
2: Looking to come back after that playoff loss to Denver. The Packers, meanwhile, and running back Josh Jacobs. Jacobs placed on the commissioner's exempt list over the weekend. The move coming after Jacobs was formally charged with a pair of misdemeanors stemming from an alleged incident with a woman in May. General Manager Brian Gutekunst says they haven't seen the video.
18: I think that's to be seen, but I'm certainly hopeful that he will, and certainly would expect that. But we're going to let this process play out, and we'll be prepared either way. We have not seen the video. Again, those are legal things going on right now, so we'll let those play out. That's really not for us. But in the appropriate times, if those things become available, we'll figure that stuff out when that time comes.
2: As for the offense without Jacobs, ESPN Packers reporter Rob Domofsky.
19: That plan for the Packers at running back is still very much a work in progress because they still have several questions that they need to answer. One, Marshawn Lloyd, their de facto number one running back. How much of a workload can he handle? And two, they just traded for a running back, Caleb Johnson, from the Steelers. How much can he absorb of the playbook? As for Lloyd, this is his third season, but he's played in exactly one game since he's been here. Now, he got through training camp healthy for the very first time, but Coach Matt LaFleur isn't going to overload him. LaFleur saying his availability has been critical, so we'll see. All that may add up to the fact that this may be time to turn things over more to Jordan Love. Since Love has been the starter here, they've had the third highest design run percentage in the league. It might finally be time to get away from that. And we have a story on ESPN.com today exploring that possibility and whether the time is right to turn Love loose a little bit more. And certainly the running back situation could play a big part in doing so.
2: Jacobs not on the Packers 53-man roster at the moment. Plenty of disrespect to go around. We'll hear that next. SportsCenter all night. It's ESPN Radio.
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21: 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You peasants.
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0: 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Plenty of focus on teams like the Rams, Bills, Ravens in the NFL. College, there's Ohio State, Oregon, Georgia at the top of the preseason rankings. Reigning champion Indiana quietly sitting at number six. 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
1: Do you remember, Amber, a season where both the reigning college football national champ and the reigning Super Bowl champ were, like, dismissed before the season began?
2: No. That's actually
1: an
2: excellent
1: point. Right now.
2: It really is. Nobody's talking about Indiana and nobody's talking about the Seattle Seahawks. And it's strange because both of those teams are supposed to be very good again. Both of those teams are loaded again. I understand it a little bit more with Indiana because the Heisman Trophy winner isn't there anymore. And he's not the only piece that obviously they lost. College football is very transitional. And so I can understand giving that attention to any program again and expecting them to immediately be able to step back in and win another national championship in this landscape is very hard. But that is not at all the case, by the way, in Seattle. I mean, that's a completely different story at the NFL.
1: They're loaded again.
2: They're so loaded. I guess, I mean, they lost the Super Bowl MVP. I guess that's the only argument you can make, but then they re-upped in the draft immediately.
1: Jadarian Price and Zach Charbonnet is coming back. I'm with you.
2: I'm very bullish on the Seahawks. The Seahawks, I think, are going to be great again.
1: I don't remember a year like this where the two reigning champs in football were completely dismissed.
0: USC coach Lincoln Riley, meanwhile, taking issue with the criticism surrounding the Trojans opener at the LA Coliseum and the sparse attendance, which was listed at just over 51,000 at 96 degrees. Then there's Texas Tech and their coach Joey McGuire.
3: Not to take any shots because I have a lot of respect for USC and Lincoln Riley, but man, it's really awesome to be playing in Lubbock, Texas, knowing we're going to be playing in front of 60,000.
0: They host Abilene Christian this weekend. 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
0: Couldn't quite get one out a night ago, but the Rockies do get one out en route to beating the Orioles on Tuesday. 850 KOA.
6: Oh, one pitch. And this is drilled deep to right field. Rupp Field has done it. He's given the Rockies the lead 4-2 here in the bottom of the seventh.
4: Number four.
0: Nationals getting another win over the Braves, seeing a memorable Major League debut in the process. Nationals Radio Network.
7: Swing and it ball it well to deep left field. This is way back. Hicklin to the wall, looking up. It is good. Goodbye. Zoom goes Yo-Yo Morales. His first hit of the major leagues. It's a home run in the back of the visitors' bullpen at Nationals Park.
4: Number three.
0: In Chicago, Brewers get a go-ahead homer from Christian Yelich in the sixth. And then some insurance in the eighth. 620 WTMJ.
8: Ortiz waits on a 1-2 pitch from Ferguson. Yelich, big lead at second. Here it comes. Fly ball, left center. Crow Armstrong back onto the warning track. Running out of room. It's gone. Taking a ride on the Wrigley Express. Joey Ortiz hits a two-run home run. His eighth home run of the year.
4: Number two.
0: Guardians beat Toronto thanks in large part to 13 strikeouts from Gavin Williams, who also gets some offensive support as well. WTAM.
7: The pitch.
5: Swung on, hit a ton. Deep left field. Down the line. It is gone. On a pinch hit. First pitch. Two-run homer down the left field line. Deep onto the home run porch for Angel Hanal.
4: Number one.
0: 25 combined runs for the Pirates and Giants. The final run scoring in the ninth. 93-7 the Fan.
9: Here's the 2-1. Swinging a ground ball. Stabbed at by Basabe. He has it and throws to first. Oh! Devers can't get the one-hop throw and the Pirates win it. If Devers catches the one-hop throw.
7: How about that?
9: We go to extra innings. He does not. And that's how the Pirates win it.
0: For the Giants, Logan Webb gives up 9 of the runs. Last two road starts. 14 runs in 4 2/3. 5 hours on the court. That's next. 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
9: Pitch to Yelich. Drive into right. It is back. Way back. Gone for Yelich.
1: Stan Kroenke acquires another major sports franchise.
10: Won a track record in whatever he buys. 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
13: They were staying up late in New York, SportsCenter All Night, ESPN Radio, the ESPN app, Sirius XM, Channel 80. Heading into the U.S. Open, there have been five instances where the men's top seed had been bounced from a major tournament in round number one. The first instance happened to John Newcomb, and it was at the U.S. Open in 1971. It happened twice to Stefan Edberg, and it also happened twice to Leighton Hewitt. two of the instances, Newcomb in 71 and Edberg in 1990 at the U.S. Open. Two of the five at the U.S. Open. On Arthur Ashe on Tuesday, men's top seed Alexander Zverev facing one serious test against Lorenzo Sonego of Italy. Zverev took the opening set, but Sonego came back and won the next two. Zverev able to survive the fourth set, winning that one 7-5, which forced a fifth and deciding set.
14: And Alexander Zverev comes back from 2 points away from being out as the top seed.
15: 7-5.
14: And he's through in a marathon opening round encounter.
13: The match ending just before 2 a.m. in New York City. Alexander Zverev winning 6-4 in the fifth and deciding set.
16: An amazing battle between you and Lorenzo. As first round matches go, that is about as tough as it gets. He was throwing everything at you tonight. Just give us your initial reaction to the match.
17: Well, I'm just happy I won. That's it. Incredible battle. A lot of up and downs. I mean, nearly 5 hours for a first round. I think this is the longest first round match I've ever played in my life. So credit to him. He played amazing tennis today. Would have beaten a lot of players for sure. But I'm happy to be through.
16: As you say, nearly 5 hours, you know, best of five set, Grand Slam tennis, it's the ultimate test in our sport. I'm sure you would have loved to have won more comfortably today, but how satisfying is it to win a match like this, and how much does it speak to the work that you do with your team?
17: No, actually, I'm happy that I won this kind of battle, because this is exactly the match that I needed. I struggled the last two tournaments, I didn't play well. And sometimes good things happen after you fight through one of these matches. So I'm hoping that will be the case for me this tournament. And at the end of the day, I'm just happy I won. I think everybody's tired. Everybody wants to go to sleep. So have a good night and see you tomorrow.
13: Alexander Zverev, the fourth one seed to win a U.S. Open first round match in five sets. Yvonne Lendl did it in 1988. The other guy to do it did it twice. John McEnroe, who happened to be on the call for ESPN for Tuesday's match, the five-setter, where Zverev survives and moves into round number two. SportsCenter All Night, ESPN Radio to baseball. The AL West is down to one game separating the top two teams. As for the team in last place in that division, they are getting new ownership. Artie Moreno, who's owned the Angels for nearly two dozen years, is handing over the keys to Rams owner Stan Kroenke, a reported $4 billion. Moreno purchased the Angels in 2003, had early success, but then it went south despite having the likes of Mike Trout and Shohei Ohtani. They've made the playoffs once since 2010. This is their 11th consecutive losing season. As for the reaction from Trout, who's close with Moreno?
18: Yeah, I mean, it's just, I think, you know, I haven't talked to Artie at all, I think seeing the reaction from the fans and some of the guys and just the whole vibe, I think it was needed for a fresh start. I think the biggest thing is, you know, getting that feeling of, you know, getting that winning culture back and having that vibe in the clubhouse.
19: I got 4 years left on my deal. I'm excited. Yeah, look, it's, you know, the track record is there. So super excited to meet him and talk to him and get to know him a little bit and see where it goes.
13: Trout saying he doesn't change his desire to stay with the franchise for the remainder of his contract. On ESPN 710 LA, our John Ireland.
20: Not only do you get a new owner, you get number one at the top of the wish list, the guy with the deepest pockets in all of sports that has won a title in every sport he's been in. He's won a Super Bowl with the Rams. He's won a Stanley Cup with the Avalanche. He's won an NBA title with the Nuggets. Arsenal's won the English Premier League. I mean, you talk about going from the worst to first. This is it. Orange County, which is massive, has tons of fans. And when the Angels were good, they were drawing. And, you know, when they won the World Series in 2002, they caught lightning in a bottle.
21: Right.
20: They can get back to that now that they have an owner with deep pockets.
13: And since moving back to L.A. in 2016, Stan Kroenke's Rams twice have been to the Super Bowl. And, of course, they're a favorite this year as well. You heard the resume he has with other sports franchises. ESPN insider Tim Kirchin.
15: I think it's going to change for the good no matter what. I had a source tell me today this is a great day for the Angels and a great day for Major League Baseball. The Angels the last 11 years have been to the playoffs one time. They didn't win a playoff game in that series, and for the majority of that time, they had two of the greatest players we've ever seen, Shohei Ohtani and Mike Trout, on the team. And again, with Artie Moreno, who did some really good things early on in his tenure as the owner, lately it's that I was told he has an inability to make a decision, and yet he insists on making every decision. And that's become a problem. And the Ohtani situation, when they lost him to free agency, Artie said, we're going to trade him. Then they said, no, we're not. We're going to keep him. And then they didn't make a representative offer in order to keep him. And again, when the fans are chanting, you know, we want a new owner, which they have been at Angels home games, that's not a good sign either.
21: Now, Kroenke taking over the Angels. The sale should be official in 2027. On the heels of Tuesday's news, though, seemingly rejuvenating the franchise, the Angels still see loss number 86.
22: 3-1 count on Spencer Jones. High fly ball, deep right center. Trout back on the track at the wall. See ya! A home run for Spencer Jones. A two-run shot. And the Yankees are up 2-0. And there it is. He breaks an 0-for-23 with a base hit to left center field. Jones will score. Stopping at second is Jazz Chisholm. It's an RBI single for Grisham. And boy, did he need that. 5-3 Yanks.
21: That RBI single in the eighth, snapping an 0-for-23 drought. Michael Kay calling it on the YES Network. Yankees a 7-3 win over the Angels, who are tied with the Rockies and the Athletics for the most losses in Major League Baseball at 86. Loss number 86 for the Athletics coming against Texas.
23: Suarez delivers, and there's a line drive off the glove of Stefanik and out into right field. It's a base hit for Nemo, his fourth of the night. Langford comes in to score. Rangers lead it 8-1. So Nemo tonight, four hits and five runs batted in.
21: 105-3, the fan, five RBI. Third career game with at least five RBI. Rangers get the win over the Athletics, 8-5. Rangers with the win, picking up ground on the Astros in the AL West.
24: A pitch, swing, and a line drive. Fair again on the chalk and right. Vargas scores. Benintendi's going to be sent. Here comes the throw. It's late. It is a two-run double for Colson Montgomery. That
21: ESPN 1000, White Sox a 5-1 win over the Astros. Astros loss, Rangers win, so Houston's lead over the Rangers for first in the AL West is down to one game. The White Sox remain three games ahead of the Guardians for first place in the Central. Guardians getting an impressive outing from Gavin Williams against Toronto.
25: Williams is ready. Here's the 0-2 pitch. Swing and a miss! A career high 13 strikeouts for Gavin Williams. And he'll walk to the third base dugout to a standing ovation.
21: Tom Hamilton calling it on WTAM in Cleveland. Guardians a 6-1 win over the Blue Jays. Gavin Williams gets those 13 strikeouts. That's a career high in his seven innings of two-hit ball. Manager Stephen Vogt.
26: Absolutely lights out, Gavin. And to make that big of a transition from his last time out to that, just credit to him, credit to our pitching team to get him back on track. That was super impressive.
21: 10th game this season for him with double-digit strikeouts. Guardians get the win. They've won 9 of their last 11. SportsCenter All Night, ESPN Radio at Wrigley. Cubs and Brewers. Chicago hitting 19 homers in the last four games combined. Tuesday, they had none. That was not the case for the Brewers.
27: Pitch to Yelich. Drive into right. It is back. Way back. Gone for Yelich. The Brewers take the lead at Wrigley.
28: Ortiz waits on a 1-2 pitch from Ferguson. Yelich, big lead at second. Here it comes. Fly ball left center. Crow Armstrong back onto the warning track. Running out of room. It's gone. Taking a ride on the Wrigley Express. Joey Ortiz hits a two-run home run, his eighth home run of the year. And the Brewers. Brewers add two more.
21: 620 WTMJ. Brewers a 9-4 win over the Cubs. Milwaukee 8 games ahead of the Cubs for the lead in the NL Central. As for the Phillies and Diamondbacks.
0: Here's the 2-2. Swung on, line to right center. That's a base hit. That'll get him home. Crawford coming around, and Bryce Harper with a 4-hit night tonight. He's been on base all 5 times. And the Phillies now lead it 6-1 here in the 8th inning.
21: Phillies at the top of the wild card standings in the National League. Beat the Diamondbacks 7-1. 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Bryce Harper 4-for-4 with the walk. Reaching base, season high 5 times. Diamondbacks, meanwhile, 3 straight losses. 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
2: It's the stupidest shit I've ever heard.
3: People trying to take advantage of the system, I just think it's embarrassing where we are with college football.
4: At what point does this mess merge over into the NFL's lane enough to where they say, okay, children, let's lend our hand to you?
21: The head of the SEC's executive committee telling ESPN that the conference will not budge on its rule that NFL players cannot return to college, saying the conference is, quote, prepared to defend our rules. And they want Commissioner Greg Sankey to feel empowered to levy significant penalties. The comments coming, of course, amid the potential showdown between LSU and the conference over the eligibility of former NFL players who've committed to the Tigers but have yet to be formally added to the roster by Coach Lane Kiffin earlier on Unsportsmanlike. Our Courtney Cronin.
5: He keeps trying to play the victim in all of this. And that's the frustrating part, because anytime he gets in front of an open mic, what comes out of his mouth, it's nonsensical to the rest of us who live in reality. But to Lane, living in Lane land, he's being victimized. His team is being victimized because they're trying to play within the quote unquote rules, which have since been changed. Yet he's like, well, no, you only changed them recently. We should be able to abide by what we believe are the rules, what we believe is reality. It's everybody else is doing it one way, yet he thinks his way is the right way. And that's what drives me insane when it comes to Lane Kiffin, because what are we not talking about? The Clemson game. Why are we not talking about it? Because of him and his decisions this week to make everything about this week other than the week one opener.
21: LSU opens up against Clemson and their coach, Dabo Swinney.
3: I would just say it's kind of embarrassing. I mean, honestly, it's just embarrassing that's where we are. And I don't blame the kids and people trying to take advantage of the system. I just think it's embarrassing where we are with college football. And we've been there for a while. So I just keep my energy and my focus on and my energy on the things that I control and the things that matter. And that's these kids here and our team. But, you know, all that outside stuff, I mean, we just kind of, no pun intended, we just stay in our lane, you know, here at Clemson. Try to. But it's embarrassing. I mean, it really is. You know, we have no rules. There's no governance. I mean, it's a joke. There's zero rules. And when you enforce rules, somebody just goes and finds a judge to say, no, you can't enforce that rule. So never did I think I'd be living in an era like this, but that's where we are.
21: And we'll see what the judge says later this week. There's a court hearing Thursday in state court in Baton Rouge where a judge will decide whether or not to issue a preliminary injunction. ESPN analyst Booker McFarland.
6: I agree with Dabo. Like, don't blame the kids, blame the system. I think if you talk to anybody, the system has been broken for a long time. The rules, there are no rules, and I think that's the biggest issue. If you talk to anybody down in Baton Rouge, they're going to follow the rules. Whatever the rules are, they're going to follow the rules, and that includes Lane Kiffin. So I feel Dabo. I understand what Dabo's saying, and I think everybody in college football is just looking for a little help, some guidance. Put the rules out there where everybody knows what the rules are, and a stop allowing these rules to be adjusted by this court and that court and this court over here. I think that's the biggest issue. I think everyone is tired, and even the people in Baton Rouge are tired. They just want to know what the rules are. And if this comes down Thursday where the court said these kids can't play, LSU's not going to play them. But as long as they're eligible to play, I think you got to give Lane and any other coach out there, their job is to win football games. Their job is to push the limits of the rules, not to break the rules, but to push the limits. And I think that's what's going on, not only in Baton Rouge, but across the country.
7: 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What's your biggest concern going into the season here with LSU?
6: You know, everybody focuses a lot on Sam Levitt and the quarterback and Lane Kiffin and Charlie Weiss Jr. I love that. But for me, the biggest issue is this. LSU could not run the football last season. They were at or near the bottom in the SEC in rushing the football. They have got to figure out a way to run the ball, because a one-dimensional team, Kevin, is not a good football team. Lane knows that. Look at everywhere he's been. Everywhere he's been, they've been able to run the football. Look at Ole Miss with Kawan Lacy. You got to be able to run the football. So I think if you're an LSU fan, you can focus on Sam Leavitt. You can talk about Tre'Davious Green. You can talk about all the weapons. But if LSU can't run the football on Saturday night, it's going to be a long night in Death Valley.
21: LSU hosting Clemson in what may just be the biggest game on the college football calendar this weekend. We'll see it on ABC. We'll hear it here on ESPN Radio. Well, the SEC will be in court Thursday. This morning, there will also be focus in court. That's next. SportsCenter All Night. It's ESPN Radio.
1: 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We open the season in Death Valley. Dabo Swinney and the Clemson Tigers are heading to Baton Rouge to face Lane Kiffin and number 11 LSU.
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1: 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Dabo Swinney and the Clemson Tigers are heading to Baton Rouge.

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1: 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Tiger Woods will be back in court in the morning, and according to court documents, expected to change his plea in his DUI case. The case stemming from that rollover crash in Florida back in March. Woods clipped a truck, rolled his Land Rover onto its side, crawled out without any injuries, but was arrested. Authorities say Woods agreed to a breathalyzer. That showed no signs of alcohol, but they say he refused a urine test. The report from the crash saying deputies found a couple of pain pills in his pocket and he showed signs of impairment. You may recall Woods has since traveled outside the country to seek treatment at an inpatient facility. Woods initially pleading not guilty to driving under the influence, but that could be changing with the plea conference hearing that's scheduled for this morning. Back to the U.S. Open, men's top seed Alexander Zverev was 2 points away from elimination, but survives a five-setter to advance to round number two. Gael Monfils advances in four sets on his 40th birthday. Oldest man to win a U.S. Open match since Jimmy Connors won on his 40th birthday in 1992. On the women's side, fourth seed Coco Gauff moves on in straight sets.
2: Yeah, commencing high level. None of the

0: wanted drama. I know he was seeing from Coco. Serve was on. She had to respond. An opponent who played really well and tested her, pushed her midway in the second set.
1: Goff winning 3 and 4 to advance in straight sets. She's won 15 of her last 17 matches, including 7 in a row.
2: Well, Coco, first round, Arthur Ashe Stadium, under the lights. What are the emotions you have as you step foot on Arthur Ashe Stadium for the first time?
3: Actually, I wasn't that nervous today, which is a shock. When I walked out on the court, I was on the warm-up, I was trying to hold back a smile. Yeah, it's incredible to be back on this court. Thank you, guys. It's never something I take for granted, and I love playing in this atmosphere.
2: You came out playing incredible tennis, up a set and a break. Zeynep really raised her level, started to play a lot more aggressive. What adjustments do you make in a situation like that when your opponent seems to be playing at such a high level?
3: Yeah, I think I was just trying not to panic. She started coming to the net and playing great tennis. And, you know, I know that I can raise my level if I need to. And, you know, I like to challenge my opponent to let them keep up the level the whole match. And if they do, you know, I clap my hands and I walk off court with my head held high. But I was able to settle down. That 3-all game was really important, or 3-2, I don't remember, was really important. So once that happened, I was fine, I think.
1: Goff wins it. 3 and 4 in an hour and 20 minutes, tied for her second shortest U.S. Open first round match. SportsCenter all night, ESPN Radio, back to baseball. And if you like offense, how about the Pirates and Giants?
4: Here's the pitch. Davis hits one into right, base hit, he comes through. Valdez in to score. Jacob Gonzalez will come in to score. 2-run hit for Henry Davis. Hit it the other way to right field. Pirates up 7-5 in the third. Here's a swing and a deep drive out to right center. Brandon Lau with the long ball. He's done that so many times this year. Number 29 for Lau. And the Pirates up 12-7.
1: 12-7 there, but the Giants would rally and tie the game. So offense, yes. Defense?
5: Andrew Kisner, a veteran catcher, back behind the plate. Here's the 2-1. Swinging a ground ball, stabbed at by Basabe. He has it and throws to first.
1: Oh!
5: Devers can't get the one-hop throw, and the Pirates win it.
1: 93-7 the fan. Pirates take advantage of the error, and they win it 13-12. Third game this season in which both teams scored at least a dozen runs. Pirates wind up with their fifth walk-off win of the season, 13-12. 9 of those runs in the third inning alone, and they do it without an extra base hit. Paul Skeens, despite the Pirates' win, roughed up. He fails to go 5 innings for the 7th start this season. 5 runs allowed in the second inning. As for Logan Webb, 9 earned runs, most he's allowed in 202 career starts. Cardinals also putting up double digits. They do it in L.A.
4: The pitch by Vesia. A swing, and that ball is hit high and deep to right field. Back to the wall. It is a gunner for Sajacy. His second home run tonight and his third RBI. 10-3 Cardinals at Chavez Ravine.
6: As Baez hits one into left center field, this one is going back at the track. This ball is gone. As Joshua Baez joins in on the fun with a solo home run. And the Cardinals now extend their lead to 11-4.
1: Cardinals Radio Network. Cardinals a 13-8 win over the Dodgers, who allow 13 runs and 5 homers, both tied for the most they've allowed in a game this season. Cardinals trail the Padres by 4 for the final NL wildcard spot. Padres a 4-3 loss to the Reds. American League wildcard. Cleveland has that third spot. They beat the Blue Jays 6-1. Gavin Williams, 13 strikeouts over 7 innings. Rangers, an 8-5 win over the Athletics. Orioles, meanwhile, a 4-2 loss to the Rockies. Orioles loss snaps a 4-game win streak. Jackson Holliday, 3-for-5 with his 7th home run of the season. Rays, a 6-2 win over the Mets. Rays are 27-17 since the All-Star break. College football this season. That's next. SportsCenter all night. It's ESPN Radio.
7: 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Matt Olson and the Atlanta Braves are in Philadelphia for a critical series against Kyle Schwarber and the Phillies.
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1: And an epic five-setter at the U.S. Open to close out the night session. Men's top seed Alexander Zverev survives in five sets to advance. Rangers win, Astros lose. Houston's lead in the West is down to a game. White Sox still lead Cleveland by three in the Central. Braves over the Phillies, now three in the NL East.
2: Big 12 athletic directors have unanimously agreed to ban professionals from returning to Big 12 schools in all sports. This follows in line with similar concepts announced by the Big 10 and SEC.
3: The NCAA could have been the bus driver on this, and they kept kicking the can down the road, which is why we have issue after issue.
4: They're trying to keep that line separate between what constitutes an NCAA player and a professional.
5: The obvious has come to fruition. People in college athletics don't want people who leave the NFL and come back to college athletics.
1: Busy weekend on the way for college football. Once we figure out who's playing, lawyers and judges will be deciding that, specifically who's eligible to be on rosters, specifically the roster at LSU. Lane Kiffin's been trying to add players who are coming back from their summer with NFL teams. ESPN's Heather Dinich.
6: This is Lane Kiffin. He is the lightning rod of news, even when he's sitting on his couch at home. And so he's one of the most polarizing figures in the sport. And so everything is magnified with this program. I mean, I heard you guys talking about the hoops coaches as well. You've got the governor who always weighs in. It's just such a unique place that it is handled and talked about differently than literally any other program on the planet.
1: The major conferences, and yes, the SEC, trying to curb the notion of players returning from the pro ranks. There's been a slew of players seeking a fifth year of eligibility in the wake of the NCAA's new eligibility rules, which were unveiled this spring. ESPN analyst Cole Kublik, earlier here on ESPN Radio.
7: I think first and foremost, it is still a one-year situation, and we've gotten a little bit carried away with thinking that this is going to ruin college football for X amount of years or for the extended future. It's a one-time deal. And while I am sympathetic to some of the guys who maybe mistimed their decisions to go to the NFL or make that decision to go pro, I don't believe if you're a professional with a contract who has been drafted or entered the draft, that you should be able to go back and play college sports again. You forego your eligibility when you make that decision. That's final. There's really, in my opinion, no ifs, ands, or buts. Timing is one of the critical components in life in every facet, be it a job, marriage, children, whatever that is. Sometimes it goes your way, sometimes it doesn't. And to be able to say that you've been playing in preseason games or you were drafted or you signed a contract and you're going to be able to go back and play college football again, in my opinion, is egregious.
8: Does Lane have to make the college football playoffs this season?
7: No, absolutely. What, are you going to fire him? Absolutely not. No. I mean, do I think LSU fans will be thrilled with, you know, an 8-4 season where they get hot late and have some big wins, and it's still, you can look at it and say, Amber, man, look at what they're building. This is going to be great. They're heading in the right direction. Probably not. No. But what here's what I say about kind of teams finishing their seasons nowadays. Who has been happy with a non-national title season in recent memory? I mean, there are not a lot of teams that are walking around with their chest puffed out because they won a conference championship anymore or they won a big bowl game anymore. It's kind of national championship or bust across the board. Alabama won a road playoff game, first team to do it, by the way. And you're talking about a large majority of the fan base in the state that I reside in that thinks Kalen DeBoer should be fired, that he's not the guy. And went out and did some remarkable things last year. So the game has changed. We have not retrained our brains to that just yet. But by no means do I think that Lane Kiffin has to, must, better make the playoffs if there's going to be any sort of anything negative coming his way as far as his job status or anything of that.
1: The Lane Kiffin era at LSU gets underway with its first matchup against Clemson this weekend. You'll see it on ABC. You'll hear it here on ESPN Radio. When they get to the field, offensive spotlight on the quarterbacks. ESPN analysts Roddy Jones and Tom Luganville.
9: There's such a limited sample size, but Vezina is an upperclassman. He's traveled with Clemson before. He's played in games. He's been in other hostile environments. You cannot go down into Death Valley and Baton Rouge and start a true freshman. That being said, I think Christopher Vezina will play, and I also think Tate Reynolds will play. I think there's going to be a run game package for Tate Reynolds. Maybe move the pocket a little bit, get him outside of the pocket, force LSU to have to contend with two guys. Vezina, I think, just gives him a little bit more maturity given where the game is being played at. I think that's important. Expect both to play. With Sam Levitt, it's interesting. I go back to a game I broadcasted between Ole Miss and Georgia Tech. And at this time, it was maybe the second start for Jackson Dart. And I remember talking to Lane Kiffin, and he's talking to me on the sideline. He said, I got to get this kid to understand that he can't take risks with the football. And if he doesn't start to understand that, we're going to have a problem. Well, that's almost exactly the same situation he's got with Sam Levitt. You love the riverboat gambler mentality. You love the gunslinger in him. He can make a ton of plays with his legs. He's got a big arm. But he's got to preserve the football because Lane Kiffin will not put up with it. He's got to stay healthy, preserve the football, and make the plays that are there to be made.
10: Roddy, to you, both Dabo and Lane, obviously are offensive gurus, but I know you have your eye on both defenses in this game.
11: There's a lot of focuses on the offense, but I think these two defenses will be pretty good, starting with Clemson, who has Will Helt on the defensive line, who's one of the best defensive ends in the country, Sammy Brown at the linebacker position, who's the best off-ball linebacker in the country, and then Ashton Hampton, who's a projected first-round pick at corner, and Tom Allen, who's in his second year now as the Clemson defensive coordinator. You would expect to see a jump from this Clemson defense. They feel really good about the safety position after bringing in two transfers, two guys that are mature, really good tacklers as well in the back end. So I'm interested to see how Clemson's defense can be in Tom Allen's second year. And then you look at LSU and everything that they've got coming back, including number five, DJ Perkins on the back end, DJ Pickett on the back end, and then Whit Weeks in the middle. Those two guys are all-American type of players. Now, LSU may need some help on the defensive line. They could start two freshmen at defensive tackles. They were looking to get some help at defensive end. We'll see what happens with Xavier Harris coming back from the NFL. But this Blake Baker defense was excellent last year, and it should continue to be excellent this year.
1: And it all kicks off the Lane Kiffin era at LSU. And a quick start may be important there. Earlier on ESPN Radio, or Freddie Coleman.
12: It's not so much about LSU better not lose this game. It's about Lane Kiffin better not lose this game. Because if you do, with everything that you brought to the table and a $50 million roster and then having judges all over the place granting you injunctions so you can have players who are on a pro football team, this is not so much about LSU winning. It's about Lane Kiffin. Because if you're 0-1 from the jump, there's going to be even more noise because plenty of people want to see Lane Kiffin fail, HD, than want to see Lane Kiffin succeed.
1: Big spotlight on the matchup with Clemson this weekend, and if it doesn't go well for LSU, our Ian Fitzsimmons says it'll be memorable.
13: It was already there. It was minimum of surviving advance in the college football play. Not just make it, but you better win and keep going. Survive in advance in the CFP before all of this. Now with this, one, it's his own fan base. Two, it's now nationally. Win or else, partner. Win it all or else. I mean, at least the semifinals. Now with that fan base, I promise you, if they were to lose to Clemson as a 10-point favorite on Saturday night, it would be up there with App State beating Michigan. Remember, that Michigan team was preseason top 10, I think, right? So, yeah, it'd be up there with those kinds, where an FCS team comes in and beats a P4.
1: LSU Clemson in this big week one weekend of college football. We'll see it on ABC. We'll hear it here on ESPN Radio. Speaking of this weekend, sure, there's pressure on Lane Kiffin and LSU. Who's dealing with the most pressure as we go into week one? ESPN analyst Dusty Dvorak.
7: I think it's Florida State. And look, they beat New Mexico State by 17, but it was less than impressive. But Mike Norvell's had back-to-back losing seasons. They're 3-13 in ACC play in the last 2 years. This is a Monday night game. All the country's going to be watching with number 19 SMU coming to town. And Florida State needs to step up and play their best brand of football. This is a fan base and people around the Florida State program a little uneasy right now. They need to invoke some confidence. They need to have some type of momentum going before this bye week, and then they got to head out to Tuscaloosa. It's going to be a tall task. The offensive line struggled,
14: in the week zero opener. The third down defense struggled, and Ashton Daniels was just okay. Now you've got Kevin Jennings coming to town with SMU, a team led by Rhett Lashin. It's got a chance to be an ACC champion type of conversation. So this is a big spot for Florida State, but Mike Norvell needs to find a way for his team to play their best and get a win on Monday night.
1: See what happens as we come out of week one of the college football season. 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
15: Aaron Donald will be joining up with Myles Garrett as part of a Rams pass rush. He's coming out of retirement.
16: And then the Rams did that massive trade for Myles Garrett. And earlier this week, it became clear that he wanted to return to the Rams.
1: NFL season gets underway next week. Spotlight, of course, on the Rams. They're expected to be at the top of the hill. There's even talk about whether the Rams can run the table this season. Keep in mind, first three games are against the Niners, Giants, and Broncos. Possibility they could be 1-2 at the end of the month. The other question, when will Aaron Donald play? ESPN's Field Yates and Dan Graziano.
17: He just got there and he hasn't played in 2 years. So they're really kind of working him into practice now and seeing what, if anything, he's going to be able to deliver for them. Remember, their week one game is against the 49ers in Australia, and that game is 9 days from today. So you can't rule anything out, obviously, with Aaron Donald, and the Rams aren't going to rule him out in terms of playing week one, at least not yet. I would say, based on everything I've been told, a week two or three debut looks more likely than week one. But again, it's still on the table. And in terms of workload, they'll watch his snaps. Obviously, they have a lot of depth on that defensive line, even just beyond him and Myles Garrett. So they feel they have the ability early in the season to watch his snaps and count his snaps. And as you said, the goal is to win the Super Bowl, not to max him out in weeks 1, 2, 3.
18: Yeah, Graz, that seems to be the most important part. That Aaron Donald wasn't brought back out of retirement for this team to go 2-0 to start the year. It was to hold up a Lombardi Trophy for the second time in as many times that SoFi Stadium has hosted the Super Bowl. Every time we're discussing the problems for the Rams, it's like the most high society problems I can recall for an NFL team in some time. It's like, hey, how many snaps will the greatest defensive player of the last 20 years play in the first month of the season? Do the Rams have too many captains? They have 11, by the way, out of 53 players on the roster. Are the Rams traveling to Australia too late for the game? Oh, and the season's going to begin, and there are going to be real problems. And this team is not perfect. It's going to be a difficult first 5 weeks based off the schedule. But going into the season, things are about as rosy as they can be for the Los Angeles Rams with aspirations to once again be a Super Bowl champion.
1: Questions that will be answered in time. The other big question, can they stay healthy? ESPN, Jason McCourty.
19: I just don't think this team, the way they've compiled it, the amount of talent that they have surrounding their quarterback and everyone else, if they're healthy, I don't see how they're not playing in the Super Bowl. And believe me, it is our job to poke holes and find interesting things to talk about. So just saying the Rams are good is boring. But as you look at their roster, you can say, all right, there's a little bit of a weakness at the inside linebacker spot. But that's not because those two guys aren't good. It's just the fact that everybody around them is a Pro Bowler and an All-Pro player. So I think it is definitely going to be helped. They have a tough schedule. Even out the gate, the teams that they're playing early on is going to be hard to get going and win. But you don't have to go undefeated. They just have to get to the tournament. And I think if they're healthy and they're hitting their stride at that time, it's very hard to look at it right now on September 1st and say, well, this is going to be the one thing that brings the Rams down.
1: Speaking of setting the bar high, it's set high in Buffalo, new stadium and high expectations. General Manager Brandon Bean.
20: I mean, I think every year you're trying to put the best roster, the best team, a championship level roster, whatever, however you determine that, however I determine it, however anyone determines that's evaluating each team. And so, I think for a number of years, we felt like we could, you know, contend for a division title, which gets you a ticket to the dance and, you know, hopefully host, you know, a game or, you know, sometimes more and, you know, get to that game. We've been there. We've been a steady contender. We didn't win the division last year, but still made the postseason. I think we had won the previous five AFC East. So I think we've had our opportunities and, you know, unfortunately, you know, each year kind of takes its own turn. But, yeah, I mean, we're excited about this team.
1: And led by quarterback Josh Allen, who might be playing with a chip on his shoulder?
21: Yeah, I think I'll always have a chip on my shoulder. You know, the way that last season ended, you know, wasn't
0: obviously wasn't happy with it. Haven't been happy with any of the seasons the way they've ended. So got to continue to find ways to keep getting better, keep pushing ourselves and, you know, just keep grinding away and keep knocking at the door.
1: Looking to come back after that playoff loss to Denver. The Packers, meanwhile, and running back Josh Jacobs. Jacobs placed on the commissioner's exempt list over the weekend. The move coming after Jacobs was formally charged with a pair of misdemeanors stemming from an alleged incident with a woman in May. General manager Brian Gutekunst says they haven't seen the video.
21: I think that's to be seen, but like I'm certainly hopeful that he will and certainly would expect that. But we're going to let this process play out and we'll be prepared either way. We have not seen the video. Again, those are legal things going on right now. So we'll let those play out. You know, that's really not, you know, for us. But in the appropriate times, if those things become available, we'll figure that stuff out when that time comes.
1: As for the offense without Jacobs, ESPN Packers reporter Rob Domofsky.
22: That plan for the Packers at running back is still very much a work in progress because they still have several questions that they need to answer. One, Marshawn Lloyd, their de facto number one running back. How much of a workload can he handle? And two, they just traded for a running back, Caleb Johnson, from the Steelers. How much can he absorb of the playbook? As for Lloyd, this is his third season, but he's played in exactly one game since he's been here. Now, he got through training camp healthy for the very first time, but Coach Matt LaFleur isn't going to overload him. LaFleur saying his availability has been critical, so we'll see. All that may add up to the fact that this may be time to turn things over more to Jordan Love. Since Love has been the starter here, they've had the third highest design run percentage in the league. It might finally be time to get away from that. And we have a story on ESPN.com today exploring that possibility and whether the time

0: is right to turn Love loose a little bit more, and certainly the running back situation could play a big part in doing so.
1: Jacobs not on the Packers 53-man roster at the moment. Plenty of disrespect to go around. We'll hear that next. SportsCenter All Night. It's ESPN Radio.
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1: 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Plenty of focus on teams like the Rams, Bills, Ravens in the NFL. College, there's Ohio State, Oregon, Georgia at the top of the preseason rankings. Reigning champion Indiana quietly sitting at number 6. 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
19: Do you remember, Amber, a season where both the reigning college football national champ and the reigning Super Bowl champ were like dismissed before the season began.
3: No, that's actually
19: that's what
3: an excellent point.
19: Right now,
3: it really is. Nobody's talking about Indiana, and nobody's talking about the Seattle Seahawks. And it's strange because both of those teams are supposed to be very good again. Both of those teams are loaded again. I understand it a little bit more with Indiana, because the Heisman Trophy winner isn't there anymore. And he's not the only piece that obviously they lost. College football is very transitional. And so I can understand giving that attention to any program again and expecting them to immediately be able to step back in and win another national championship in this landscape is very hard. But that is not at all the case, by the way, in Seattle. I mean, that's a completely different story at the NFL.
19: They're loaded again.
3: They're so loaded. I guess, I mean, they lost the Super Bowl MVP. I guess that's the only argument you can make, but then they re-upped in the draft immediately.
19: Jadarian Price and Zach Charbonnet is coming back. I'm with you.
3: I'm very bullish on the Seahawks. The Seahawks, I think, are going to be great again.
19: I don't remember a year like this where the two reigning champs in football were completely dismissed.
1: USC coach Lincoln Riley, meanwhile, taking issue with the criticism surrounding the Trojans opener at the LA Coliseum and the sparse attendance, which was listed at just over 51,000 at 96 degrees. Then there's Texas Tech and their coach Joey McGuire.
20: Not to take any shots, because I have a lot of respect for, you know, USC and Lincoln Riley, but man, it's really awesome to be playing in Lubbock, Texas, knowing we're going to be playing in front of 60,000.
1: They host Abilene Christian this weekend. 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
18: Number 5.
1: Couldn't quite get one out a night ago, but the Rockies do get one out en route to beating the Orioles on Tuesday. 850 KOA.
22: Oh, one pitch. And this is drilled deep to right field. Rough field has done it. He's given the Rockies the lead 4-2 here in the bottom of the seventh.
18: Number 4.
1: Nationals getting another win over the Braves, seeing a memorable Major League debut in the process. Nationals Radio Network.
23: Swing and a ball and well to deep left field. This is way back. Hicklin to the wall, looking up. It is good. Goodbye. Zoom goes Yo-Yo Morales. His first hit of the major leagues. It's a home run in the back of the visitor's bullpen at Nationals Park.
18: Number 3.
1: In Chicago, Brewers get a go-ahead homer from Christian Yelich in the 6th. And then some insurance in the 8th. 620 WTMJ.
24: Ortiz waits on a 1-2 pitch from Ferguson. Yelich, big lead at second. Here it comes. Fly ball, left center. Crow Armstrong back onto the warning track. Running out of room. It's gone. Taking a ride on the Wrigley Express. Joey Ortiz hits a 2-run home run. His 8th home run of the year.
18: Number 2.
1: Guardians beat Toronto thanks in large part to 13 strikeouts from Gavin Williams, who also gets some offensive support as well. WTAM.
18: The pitch.
21: Swung on, hit a ton. Deep left field. Down the line. It is gone. On a pinch hit. First pitch. Two-run homer down the left field line. Deep onto the home run porch for Angel Hanal.
18: Number 1.
1: 25 combined runs for the Pirates and Giants. The final run scoring in the 9th. 93-7 the Fan.
24: Here's the 2-1. Swinging a ground ball. Snapped at by Basabe. He has it and throws to first. Oh. Devers can't get the one-hop throw and the Pirates win it. If Devers catches the one-hop throw.
19: How about that?
24: We go to extra innings. He does not. And that's how the Pirates win it.
1: For the Giants, Logan Webb gives up 9 of the runs. His last two road starts. 14 runs in 4 2/3. 5 hours on the court. That's next. 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
17: Hey, we're staying up late in New York. 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Heading into the U.S. Open, there have been five instances where the men's top seed had been bounced from a major tournament in round number one. The first instance happened to John Newcomb, and it was at the U.S. Open in 1971. It happened twice to Stefan Edberg, and it also happened twice to Leighton Hewitt. Two of the instances, Newcomb in 71 and Edberg in 1990 at the U.S. Open. Two of the five at the U.S. Open on Arthur Ashe on Tuesday. Men's top seed Alexander Zverev facing one serious test against Lorenzo Sonego of Italy. Zverev took the opening set, but Sonego came back and won the next two. Zverev able to survive the fourth set, winning that one 7-5, which forced a fifth and deciding set.
18: And Alexander Zverev comes back. ACB.
19: From 2 points away from being out as a top seed.
18: 7-5.
19: And he's through in a marathon opening round encounter.
17: The match ending just before 2 a.m. in New York City. Alexander Zverev winning 6-4 in the fifth and deciding set.
20: An amazing battle between you and Lorenzo. As first round matches go, that is about as tough as it gets. He was throwing everything at you tonight. Just give us your initial reaction to the match.
21: Well, I'm just happy I won. That's it. Incredible battle. A lot of up and downs. I mean, nearly 5 hours for a first round. I think this is the longest first round match I've ever played in my life. So, credit to him. He played amazing tennis today. Would have beaten a lot of players for sure. But I'm happy to be through.
20: As you say, nearly 5 hours, you know, best of five set Grand Slam tennis is the ultimate test in our sport. I'm sure you would have loved to have won more comfortably today, but how satisfying is it to win a match like this, and how much does it speak to the work that you do with your team?
21: No, actually, I'm happy that I won this kind of battle, because this is exactly the match that I needed. I struggled the last two tournaments. I didn't play well. And sometimes good things happen after you fight through one of these matches. So I'm hoping that will be the case for me this tournament. And at the end of the day, I'm just happy I won. I think everybody's tired. Everybody wants to go to sleep. So have a good night and see you tomorrow.
17: Alexander Zverev, the fourth one seed to win a U.S. Open first round match in five sets. Yvonne Lendl did it in 1988. The other guy to do it did it twice. John McEnroe, who happened to be on the call for ESPN for Tuesday's match, the five-setter, where Zverev survives and moves into round number two. SportsCenter All Night, ESPN Radio to Baseball. The AL West is down to one game separating the top two teams. As for the team in last place in that division, they are getting new ownership. Artie Moreno, who's owned the Angels for nearly two dozen years, is handing over the keys to Rams owner Stan Kroenke, a reported $4 billion. Moreno purchased the Angels in 2003, had early success, but then it went south despite having the likes of Mike Trout and Shohei Ohtani. They've made the playoffs once since 2010. This is their 11th consecutive losing season. As for the reaction from Trout, who's close with Moreno?
22: Yeah, I mean, it's just, I think, you know, I haven't talked to Artie at all, I think seeing the reaction from the fans and some of the guys and just the whole vibe, I think it was, you needed for a fresh start. I think the biggest thing is, you know, getting that feeling of, you know, get that winning culture back and having that vibe in the clubhouse. I got 4 years left on my deal. I'm excited. You know, look, it's, you know, the track record is, it's there. So super excited to meet him and talk to him and get to know him a little bit and see where it goes.
17: Trout saying he doesn't change his desire to stay with the franchise for the remainder of his contract. On ESPN 710 LA, our John Ireland.
23: Not only do you get a new owner, you get number one at the top of the wish list, the guy with the deepest pockets in all of sports that has won a title in every sport he's been in. He's won a Super Bowl with the Rams. He's won a Stanley Cup with the Avalanche. He's won an NBA title with the Nuggets. Arsenal's won the English Premier League. I mean, you talk about going from the worst to first. This is it. Orange County, which is massive, has tons of fans. And when the Angels were good, they were drawing. And, you know, when they won the World Series in 2002, they caught lightning in a bottle.
24: Right.
23: They can get back to that now that they have an owner with deep pockets.
17: And since moving back to L.A. in 2016, Stan Kroenke's Rams twice have been to the Super Bowl. And, of course, they're a favorite this year as well. You heard the resume he has with other sports franchises. ESPN insider Tim Kirkchen.
25: I think it's going to change for the good no matter what. I had a source tell me today this is a great day for the Angels and a great day for Major League Baseball. The Angels the last 11 years have been to the playoffs one time. They didn't win a playoff game in that series. And for the majority of that time, they had two of the greatest players we've ever seen, Shohei Ohtani and Mike Trout, on the team. And again, with Artie Moreno, who did some really good things early on in his tenure as the owner, lately it's that I was told he has an inability to make a decision, and yet he insists on making every decision. And that's become a problem. And the Ohtani situation, when they lost him to free agency, Artie said, we're going to trade him. Then they said, no, we're not. We're going to keep him. And then they didn't make a representative offer in order to keep him. And again, when the fans are chanting, you know, we want a new owner, which they have been at Angels home games, that's not a good sign either.
0: Now, Kroenke taking over the Angels. The sale should be official in 2027. On the heels of Tuesday's news, though, seemingly rejuvenating the franchise, the Angels still see loss number 86.
1: 3-1 count on Spencer Jones. High fly ball, deep right center. Trout back on the track at the wall. See ya! A home run for Spencer Jones. A two-run shot. And the Yankees are up 2-0. And there it is. He breaks an 0-for-23 with a base hit to left center field. Jones will score. Stopping at second is Jazz Chisholm. It's an RBI single for Grisham. And boy, did he need that. 5-3 Yanks.
0: That RBI single in the eighth, snapping an 0-for-23 drought. Michael Kay calling it on the YES Network. Yankees a 7-3 win over the Angels, who are tied with the Rockies and the Athletics for the most losses in Major League Baseball at 86. Loss number 86 for the Athletics coming against Texas.
2: Suarez delivers, and there's a line drive off the glove of Stefanik and out into right field. It's a base hit for Nemo, his fourth of the night. Langford comes in to score. Rangers lead it 8-1. So Nemo tonight, four hits and five runs batted in.
0: 105-3, the fan, 5 RBI. Third career game with at least 5 RBI. Rangers get the win over the Athletics, 8-5. Rangers with the win, picking up ground on the Astros in the AL West.
3: The pitch, swing, and a line drive. Fair again on the chalk and right. Vargas scores. Benintendi's going to be sent. Here comes the throw. It's late. It is a two-run double for Colson Montgomery. That
0: ESPN 1000, White Sox a 5-1 win over the Astros. Astros loss, Rangers win. So Houston's lead over the Rangers for first in the AL West is down to one game. The White Sox remain three games ahead of the Guardians for first place in the Central. Guardians getting an impressive outing from Gavin Williams against Toronto.
18: Williams is ready. Here's the 0-2 pitch. Swing and a miss. A career high 13 strikeouts for Gavin Williams. And he'll walk to the third base dugout to a standing ovation.
0: Tom Hamilton calling it on WTAM in Cleveland. Guardians a 6-1 win over the Blue Jays. Gavin Williams gets those 13 strikeouts. That's a career high in his seven innings of two-hit ball. His manager, Stephen Vogt.
24: Absolutely lights out, Gavin. And to make that big of a transition from his last time out to that, just credit to him, credit to our pitching team to get him back on track. That was super impressive.
0: 10th game this season for him with double-digit strikeouts. Guardians get the win. They've won 9 of their last 11. SportsCenter All Night, ESPN Radio at Wrigley. Cubs and Brewers. Chicago hitting 19 homers in the last four games combined. Tuesday, they had none. That was not the case for the Brewers.
26: Pitch to Yelich. Drive into right. It is back. Way back. Gone for Yelich. The Brewers take the lead at Wrigley.
27: Ortiz waits on a 1-2 pitch from Ferguson. Yelich, big lead at second. Here it comes. Fly ball, left center. Crow Armstrong back onto the warning track. Running out of room. It's gone. Taking a ride on the Wrigley Express. Joey Ortiz hits a two-run home run. His eighth home run of the year. And the Brewers add two more.
0: 620 WTMJ. Brewers a 9-4 win over the Cubs. Milwaukee, eight games ahead of the Cubs for the lead in the NL Central. As for the Phillies and Diamondbacks.
28: Here's the 2-2. Swung on, line to right center. That's a base hit. That'll get him home. Crawford coming around, and Bryce Harper with a four-hit night tonight. He's been on base all five times. And the Phillies now lead it 6-1 here in the eighth inning.
0: Phillies at the top of the wild card standings in the National League. Beat the Diamondbacks 7-1. 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Bryce Harper 4-for-4 with the walk. Reaching base, season high five times. Diamondbacks, meanwhile, three straight losses. 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
4: It's the stupidest shit I've ever heard.
5: People trying to take advantage of the system. I just think it's embarrassing where we are with college football.
6: At what point does this mess merge over into the NFL's lane enough to where they say, okay, children, let's lend our hand to you?
0: The head of the SEC's executive committee telling ESPN that the conference will not budge on its rule that NFL players cannot return to college, saying the conference is, quote, prepared to defend our rules. They want Commissioner Greg Sankey to feel empowered to levy significant penalties. The comments coming, of course, amid the potential showdown between LSU and the conference over the eligibility of former NFL players who've committed to the Tigers but have yet to be formally added to the roster by Coach Lane Kiffin. Earlier on Unsportsmanlike, our Courtney Cronin.
7: He keeps trying to play the victim in all of this. And that's the frustrating part, because anytime he gets in front of an open mic, what comes out of his mouth is nonsensical to the rest of us who live in reality. But to Lane, living in Lane land, he's being victimized. His team is being victimized because they're trying to play within the quote unquote rules, which have since been changed. Yet he's like, well, no, you only changed them recently. We should be able to abide by what we believe are the rules, what we believe is reality. It's everybody else is doing it one way, yet he thinks his way is the right way. And that's what drives me insane when it comes to Lane Kiffin, because what are we not talking about? The Clemson game. Why are we not talking about it? Because of him and his decisions this week to make everything about this week other than the week one opener.
0: LSU opens up against Clemson and their coach, Dabo Swinney.
5: I would just say it's kind of embarrassing. I mean, honestly, it's just embarrassing that's where we are. I don't blame the kids and people trying to take advantage of the system. I just think it's embarrassing where we are with college football. And we've been there for a while. So I just keep my energy and my focus on and my energy on the things that I control and the things that matter. And that's these kids here and our team. But, you know, all that outside stuff, I mean, we just kind of, no pun intended, we just stay in our lane, you know, here at Clemson. Try to. But it's embarrassing. I mean, it really is. You know, we have no rules. There's no governance. I mean, it's a joke. There's zero rules. And when you enforce rules, somebody just goes and finds a judge to say, no, you can't enforce that rule. So never did I think I'd be living in an era like this, but that's where we are.
0: And we'll see what the judge says later this week. There's a court hearing Thursday in state court in Baton Rouge where a judge will decide whether or not to issue a preliminary injunction. ESPN analyst Booker McFarland.
8: I agree with Dabo. Like, don't blame the kids, blame the system. I think if you talk to anybody, the system has been broken for a long time. The rules, there are no rules, and I think that's the biggest issue. If you talk to anybody down in Baton Rouge, they're going to follow the rules. Whatever the rules are, they're going to follow the rules, and that includes Lane Kiffin. So I feel Dabo. I understand what Dabo's saying, and I think everybody in college football is just looking for a little help, some guidance. Put the rules out there where everybody knows what the rules are, and stop allowing these rules to be adjusted by this court and that court and this court over here. I think that's the biggest issue. I think everyone is tired, and even the people in Baton Rouge are tired. They just want to know what the rules are. And if this comes down Thursday where the court said these kids can't play, LSU's not going to play them. But as long as they're eligible to play, I think you got to give Lane and any other coach out there, their job is to win football games. Their job is to push the limits of the rules, not to break the rules, but to push the limits. And I think that's what's going on, not only in Baton Rouge, but across the country.
9: 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What's your biggest concern going into the season here with LSU?
8: You know, everybody focuses a lot on Sam Levitt and the quarterback and Lane Kiffin and Charlie Weiss Jr. I love that. But for me, the biggest issue is this. LSU could not run the football last season. They were at or near the bottom in the SEC in rushing the football. They have got to figure out a way to run the ball, because a one-dimensional team, Kevin, is not a good football team. Lane knows that. Look at everywhere he's been. Everywhere he's been, they've been able to run the football. Look at Ole Miss with Kawan Lacy. You got to be able to run the football. So I think if you're an LSU fan, you can focus on Sam Levitt. You can talk about Tre'Davious Green. You can talk about all the weapons. But if LSU can't run the football on Saturday night, it's going to be a long night in Death Valley.
0: LSU hosting Clemson in what may just be the biggest game on the college football calendar this weekend. We'll see it on ABC. We'll hear it here on ESPN Radio. Well, the SEC will be in court Thursday. This morning, there will also be focus in court. That's next. SportsCenter All Night. It's ESPN Radio.
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18: 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Tiger Woods will be back in court in the morning, and according to court documents, expected to change his plea in his DUI case. The case stemming from that rollover crash in Florida back in March. Woods clipped a truck, rolled his Land Rover onto its side, crawled out without any injuries, but was arrested. Authorities say Woods agreed to a breathalyzer. That showed no signs of alcohol, but they say he refused a urine test. The report from the crash saying deputies found a couple of pain pills in his pocket and he showed signs of impairment. You may recall Woods has since traveled outside the country to seek treatment at an inpatient facility. Woods initially pleading not guilty to driving under the influence, but that could be changing with the plea conference hearing that's scheduled for this morning. Back to the U.S. Open. Men's top seed Alexander Zverev was 2 points away from elimination, but survives a five-setter to advance to round number two. Gael Monfils advances in four sets on his 40th birthday. Oldest man to win a U.S. Open match since Jimmy Connors won on his 40th birthday in 1992. On the women's side, fourth seed Coco Gauff moves on in straight sets.
19: Commencing. High level. None of the unwanted drama. I know we've seen from Coco. Serve was on. She had to respond. An opponent who played really well and tested her, pushed her midway in the second set.
18: Gauff winning 3 and 4 to advance in straight sets. She's won 15 of her last 17 matches, including 7.

0: in a row.
1: Well, Coco, first round, Arthur Ashe Stadium, under the lights. What are the emotions you have as you step foot on Arthur Ashe Stadium for the first time?
2: Actually, I wasn't that nervous today, which is a shock. When I walked out on the court, I was on the warm-up, I was trying to hold back a smile. Yeah, it's incredible to be back on this court. Thank you, guys. It's never something I take for granted, and I love playing in this atmosphere.
1: You came out playing incredible tennis, up a set and a break. Zeynep really raised her level, started to play a lot more aggressive. What adjustments do you make in a situation like that when your opponent seems to be playing at such a high level?
2: Yeah, I think I was just trying not to panic. She started coming to the net and playing great tennis. And, you know, I know that I can raise my level if I need to. And, you know, I like to challenge my opponent to let them keep up the level the whole match. And if they do, you know, I clap my hands and I walk off court with my head held high. But I was able to settle down. That 3-all game was really important, or 3-2, I don't remember, was really important. So once that happened, I was fine, I think.
0: Goff wins it. 3-4 in an hour and 20 minutes, tied for her second shortest U.S. Open first round match. Sports Center all night, ESPN Radio. Back to baseball, and if you like offense, how about the Pirates and Giants?
3: Here's the pitch. Davis hits one into right, base hit, he comes through. Valdez in to score. Jacob Gonzalez will come in to score. Two-run hit for Henry Davis. Hit it the other way to right field. Pirates up 7-5 in the third. Here's a swing and a deep drive out to right center. Brandon Lau with the long ball. He's done that so many times this year. Number 29 for Lau. And the Pirates up 12-7.
0: 12-7 there, but the Giants would rally and tie the game. So offense, yes. Defense?
4: Andrew Kisner, a veteran catcher, back behind the plate. Here's the 2-1. Swinging a ground ball, stabbed at by Basabe. He has it and throws to first.
0: Oh!
4: Devers can't get the one-hop throw, and the Pirates win it.
0: 93-7 the fan. Pirates take advantage of the error, and they win it 13-12. Third game this season in which both teams scored at least a dozen runs. Pirates wind up with their fifth walk-off win of the season, 13-12. Nine of those runs in the third inning alone, and they do it without an extra base hit. Paul Skeens, despite the Pirates' win, roughed up. He fails to go five innings for the seventh start this season. Five runs allowed in the second inning. As for Logan Webb, nine earned runs, most he's allowed in 202 career starts. Cardinals also putting up double digits. They do it in L.A.
3: The pitch by Bessia. A swing, and that ball is hit high and deep to right field. Back to the wall. It is a gunner for Sajacy. His second home run tonight and his third RBI. 10-3 Cardinals at Chavez Ravine.
5: As Baez hits one into left center field, this one is going back at the track. This ball is gone as Joshua Baez joins in on the fun with a solo home run. And the Cardinals now extend their lead to 11-4.
0: Cardinals Radio Network. Cardinals a 13-8 win over the Dodgers, who allow 13 runs and 5 homers, both tied for the most they've allowed in a game this season. Cardinals trail the Padres by 4 for the final NL wildcard spot. Padres a 4-3 loss to the Reds. American League wildcard, Cleveland has that third spot. They beat the Blue Jays 6-1. Gavin Williams, 13 strikeouts over 7 innings. Rangers, an 8-5 win over the Athletics. Orioles, meanwhile, a 4-2 loss to the Rockies. Orioles loss snaps a 4-game win streak. Jackson Holliday, 3-for-5 with his 7th home run of the season. Rays, a 6-2 win over the Mets. Rays are 27-17 since the All-Star break. College football this season, that's next. 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
0: And an epic five-setter at the U.S. Open to close out the night session. Men's top seed Alexander Zverev survives in five sets to advance. Rangers win, Astros lose. Houston's lead in the West is down to a game. White Sox still lead Cleveland by 3 in the Central. Braves over the Phillies, now 3 in the NL East.
16: Big 12 athletic directors have unanimously agreed to ban professionals from returning to Big 12 schools in all sports. This follows in line with similar concepts announced by the Big 10 and SEC.
17: The NCAA could have been the bus driver on this, and they kept kicking the can down the road, which is why we have issue after issue.
18: They're trying to keep that line separate between what constitutes an NCAA player and a professional.
19: The obvious has come to fruition. People in college athletics don't want people who leave the NFL and come back to college athletics.
0: Busy weekend on the way for college football. Once we figure out who's playing, lawyers and judges will be deciding that, specifically who's eligible to be on rosters, specifically the roster at LSU. Lane Kiffin's been trying to add players who are coming back from their summer with NFL teams. ESPN's Heather Dinich.
20: This is Lane Kiffin. He is the lightning rod of news, even when he's sitting on his couch at home. And so he's one of the most polarizing figures in the sport. And so everything is magnified with this program. I mean, I heard you guys talking about the hoops coaches as well. You've got the governor who always weighs in. It's just such a unique place that it is handled and talked about differently than literally any other program on the planet.
0: The major conferences, and yes, the SEC, trying to curb the notion of players returning from the pro ranks. There's been a slew of players seeking a fifth year of eligibility in the wake of the NCAA's new eligibility rules, which were unveiled this spring. ESPN analyst Cole Kublik, earlier here on ESPN Radio.
1: I think first and foremost, it is still a one-year situation, and we've gotten a little bit carried away with thinking that this is going to ruin college football for X amount of years or for the extended future. It's a one-time deal. And while I am sympathetic to some of the guys who maybe mistimed their decisions to go to the NFL or make that decision to go pro, I don't believe if you're a professional with a contract who has been drafted or entered the draft that you should be able to go back and play college sports again. You forego your eligibility when you make that decision. That's final. There's really, in my opinion, no ifs, ands, or buts. Timing is one of the critical components in life in every facet, be it a job, marriage, children, whatever that is. Sometimes it goes your way, sometimes it doesn't. And to be able to say that you've been playing in preseason games or you were drafted or you signed a contract and you're going to be able to go back and play college football again, in my opinion, is egregious.
21: Does Lane have to make the college football playoffs this season?
1: No, absolutely. What, are you going to fire him? Absolutely not, no. I mean, do I think LSU fans will be thrilled with, you know, an 8-4 season where they get hot late and have some big wins, and it's still, you can look at it and say, Amber, man, look at what they're building. This is going to be great. They're heading in the right direction. Probably not, no. But what here's what I say about kind of teams finishing their seasons nowadays. Who has been happy with a non-national title season in recent memory? I mean, there are not a lot of teams that are walking around with their chest puffed out because they won a conference championship anymore or they won a big bowl game anymore. It's kind of national championship or bust across the board. Alabama won a road playoff game, first team to do it, by the way. And you're talking about a large majority of the fan base in the state that I reside in that thinks Kalen DeBoer should be fired, that he's not the guy, and went out and did some remarkable things last year. So the game has changed. We have not retrained our brains to that just yet. But by no means do I think that Lane Kiffin has to, must, better make the playoffs if there's going to be any sort of anything negative coming his way as far as his job status or anything of that.
0: The Lane Kiffin era at LSU gets underway with its first matchup against Clemson this weekend. You'll see it on ABC. You'll hear it here on ESPN Radio. When they get to the field, offensive spotlight on the quarterbacks. ESPN analyst Roddy Jones and Tom Luganville.
22: There's such a limited sample size, but Vezina is an upperclassman. He's traveled with Clemson before. He's played in games. He's been in other hostile environments. You cannot go down into Death Valley and Baton Rouge and start a true freshman. That being said, I think Christopher Vezina will play, and I also think Tate Reynolds will play. I think there's going to be a run game package for Tate Reynolds. Maybe move the pocket a little bit, get him outside of the pocket, force LSU to have to contend with two guys. Vezina, I think, just gives him a little bit more maturity given where the game is being played at. I think that's important. Expect both to play. With Sam Levitt, it's interesting. I go back to a game I broadcasted between Ole Miss and Georgia Tech. And at this time, it was maybe the second start for Jackson Dart. And I remember talking to Lane Kiffin, and he's talking to me on the sideline. He said, I got to get this kid to understand he can't take risks with the football. If he doesn't start to understand that, we're going to have a problem. Well, that's almost exactly the same situation he's got with Sam Levitt. You love the riverboat gambler mentality. You love the gunslinger in him. He can make a ton of plays with his legs. He's got a big arm. But he's got to preserve the football because Lane Kiffin will not put up with it. He's got to stay healthy, preserve the football, and make the plays that are there to be made.
23: Roddy, to you, both Dabo and Lane obviously are offensive gurus, but I know you have your eye on both defenses in this game.
24: There's a lot of focuses on the offense, but I think these two defenses will be pretty good, starting with Clemson, who has Will Helt on the defensive line, who's one of the best defensive ends in the country, Sammy Brown at the linebacker position, who's the best off-ball linebacker in the country, and then Ashton Hampton, who's a projected first-round pick at corner, and Tom Allen, who's in his second year now as the Clemson defensive coordinator. You would expect to see a jump from this Clemson defense. They feel really good about the safety position after bringing in two transfers, two guys that are mature, really good tacklers as well on the back end. So I'm interested to see how Clemson's defense can be in Tom Allen's second year. And then you look at LSU and everything that they've got coming back, including number five, DJ Perkins on the back end. DJ Pickett on the back end. And then Whit Weeks in the middle. Those two guys are all-American type of players. Now, LSU may need some help on the defensive line. They could start two freshmen at defensive tackles. They were looking to get some help at defensive end. We'll see what happens with with Xavien Harris coming back from the NFL. But this Blake Baker defense was excellent last year, and it should continue to be excellent this year.
0: And it all kicks off the Lane Kiffin era at LSU. And a quick start may be important there. Earlier on ESPN Radio, or Freddie Coleman.
2: It's not so much about LSU better not lose this game. It's about Lane Kiffin better not lose this game. Because if you do, with everything that you brought to the table at a $50 million roster and then having judges all over the place granting you injunctions so you can have players who are on a pro football team, this is not so much about LSU winning. It's about Lane Kiffin. Because if you're 0-1 from the jump, there's going to be even more noise because plenty of people want to see Lane Kiffin fail, HD, than want to see Lane Kiffin succeed.
0: Big spotlight on the matchup with Clemson this weekend. And if it doesn't go well for LSU, our Ian Fitzsimmons says it'll be memorable.
3: It was already there. It was minimum of surviving advance in the college football play. Not just make it, but you better win and keep going. Survive in advance in the CFP before all of this. Now with this, one, it's his own fan base. Two, it's now nationally. Win or else, Padna. Win it all or else. I mean, at least the semifinals. Now with that fan base, I promise you, if they were to lose to Clemson as a 10-point favorite on Saturday night, it would be up there with App State beating Michigan. Remember, that Michigan team was preseason top 10, I think, right? So, yeah, it'd be up there with those kinds, where an FCS team comes in and beats a P4.
0: LSU Clemson in this big week one weekend of college football. We'll see it on ABC. We'll hear it here on ESPN Radio. Speaking of this weekend, sure, there's pressure on Lane Kiffin and LSU. Who's dealing with the most pressure as we go into week one? ESPN analyst Dusty Dvorak.
4: I think it's Florida State. And look, they beat New Mexico State by 17, but it was less than impressive. But Mike Norvell's had back-to-back losing seasons. They're 3-13 in ACC play in the last 2 years. This is a Monday night game. All the country's going to be watching with number 19 SMU coming to town. And Florida State needs to step up and play their best brand of football. This is a fan base and people around the Florida State program a little uneasy right now. They need to invoke some confidence. They need to have some type of momentum going before this bye week, and then they got to head out to Tuscaloosa. It's going to be a tall task. The offensive line struggled in the week zero opener. The third down defense struggled, and Ashton Daniels was just okay. Now you've got Kevin Jennings coming to town with SMU, a team led by Rhett Lashin. It's got a chance to be an ACC champion type of conversation. So this is a big spot for Florida State, but Mike Norvell needs to find a way for his team to play their best and get a win on Monday night.
0: See what happens as we come out of week one of the college football season. Sports Center all night, ESPN Radio.
5: Aaron Donald will be joining up with Myles Garrett as part of a Rams pass rush. He's coming out of retirement.
7: And then the Rams did that massive trade for Myles Garrett. And earlier this week, it became clear that he wanted to return to the Rams.
0: NFL season gets underway next week. Spotlight, of course, on the Rams. They're expected to be at the top of the hill. There's even talk about whether the Rams can run the table this season. Keep in mind, first three games are against the Niners, Giants, and Broncos. Possibility they could be 1-2 at the end of the month. The other question, when will Aaron Donald play? ESPN's Field Yates and Dan Graziano.
25: He just got there and he hasn't played in 2 years. So they're really kind of working him into practice now and seeing what, if anything, he's going to be able to deliver for them. Remember, their week one game is against the 49ers in Australia, and that game is 9 days from today. So you can't rule anything out, obviously, with Aaron Donald, and the Rams aren't going to rule him out in terms of playing week one, at least not yet. I would say, based on everything I've been told, a week two or three debut looks more likely than week one. But again, it's still on the table. And in terms of workload, they'll watch his snaps. Obviously, they have a lot of depth on that defensive line, even just beyond him and Myles Garrett. So they feel they have the ability early in the season to watch his snaps and count his snaps. And as you said, the goal is to win the Super Bowl, not to max him out in weeks 1, 2, 3.
26: Yeah, Graz, that seems to be the most important part. That Aaron Donald wasn't brought back out of retirement for this team to go 2-0 to start the year. It was to hold up a Lombardi trophy for the second time in as many times that SoFi Stadium has hosted the Super Bowl. Every time we're discussing the problems for the Rams, it's like the most high society problems I can recall for an NFL team in some time. It's like, hey, how many snaps will the greatest defensive player of the last 20 years play in the first month of the season? Do the Rams have too many captains? They have 11, by the way, out of 53 players on the roster. Are the Rams traveling to Australia too late for the game? And the season's going to begin, and there are going to be real problems. And this team is not perfect. It's going to be a difficult first 5 weeks based off the schedule. But going into the season, things are about as rosy as they can be for the Los Angeles Rams, with aspirations to once again be a Super Bowl champion.
0: Questions that will be answered in time. The other big question, can they stay healthy? ESPN, Jason McCourty.
8: I just don't think this team, the way they've compiled it, the amount of talent that they have surrounding their quarterback and everyone else, if they're healthy, I don't see how they're not playing in the Super Bowl. And believe me, it is our job to poke holes and find interesting things to talk about. So just saying the Rams are good is boring. But as you look at their roster, you can say, all right, there's a little bit of a weakness at the inside linebacker spot. But that's not because those two guys aren't good. It's just the fact that everybody around them is a Pro Bowler and an All-Pro player. So I think it is definitely going to be helped. They have a tough schedule. Even out the gate, the teams that they're playing early on is going to be hard to get going and win. But you don't have to go undefeated. They just have to get to the tournament. And I think if they're healthy and they're hitting their stride at that time, it's very hard to look at it right now on September 1st and say, well, this is going to be the one thing that brings the Rams down.
0: Speaking of setting the bar high, it's set high in Buffalo, new stadium and high expectations. General Manager Brandon Bean.
9: I mean, I think every year you're trying to put the best roster, the best team, a championship level roster, whatever, however you determine that, however I determine it, however anyone determines that's evaluating each team. And so, I think for a number of years, we felt like we could, you know, contend for a division title, which gets you a ticket to the dance and, you know, hopefully host, you know, a game or, you know, sometimes more and, you know, get to that game. We've been there. We've been a steady contender. We didn't win the division last year, but still made the postseason. I think we had won the previous five AFC East. So I think we've had our opportunities and, you know, unfortunately, you know, each year kind of takes its own turn. But, yeah, I mean, we're excited about this team.
0: And led by quarterback Josh Allen, who might be playing with a chip on his shoulder?
10: Yeah, I think I'll always have a chip on my shoulder. You know, the way that last season ended, you know, wasn't happy with it. Haven't been happy with any of the seasons the way they've ended. So got to continue to find ways to keep getting better, keep pushing ourselves and, you know, just keep grinding away and keep knocking at the door.
0: Looking to come back after that playoff loss to Denver. The Packers, meanwhile, and running back Josh Jacobs. Jacobs placed on the commissioner's exempt list over the weekend. The move coming after Jacobs was formally charged with a pair of misdemeanors stemming from an alleged incident with a woman in May. General Manager Brian Gutekunst says they haven't seen the video.
12: I think that's to be seen, but like I'm certainly hopeful that he will and certainly would expect that. But we're going to let this process play out and we'll be prepared either way. We have not seen the video. Again, those are legal things going on right now. So we'll let those play out. You know, that's really not, you know, for us. But in the appropriate times, if those things become available, we'll figure that stuff out when that time comes.
0: As for the offense without Jacobs, ESPN Packers reporter Rob Domofsky.
13: That plan for the Packers at running back is still very much a work in progress because they still have several questions that they need to answer. One, Marshawn Lloyd, their de facto number one running back. How much of a workload can he handle? And two, they just traded for a running back, Caleb Johnson, from the Steelers. How much can he absorb of the playbook? As for Lloyd, this is his third season, but he's played in exactly one game since he's been here. Now, he got through training camp healthy for the very first time, but Coach Matt LaFleur isn't going to overload him. LaFleur saying his availability has been critical, so we'll see. All that may add up to the fact that this may be time to turn things over more to Jordan Love. Since Love has been the starter here, they've had the third highest design run percentage in the league. It might finally be time to get away from that. And we have a story on ESPN.com today exploring that possibility and whether the time is right to turn Love loose a little bit more. And certainly the running back situation could play a big part in doing so.
0: Jacobs not on the Packers 53-man roster at the moment. Plenty of disrespect to go around. We'll hear that next. SportsCenter all night. It's ESPN Radio.
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16: 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It all started June 24th, 1995. 41,845 fans packed Jacobs Field, the first sellout of what would be 455 straight.
17: Line to center field. Back is Edmonds. To the warning track, to the wall. It's gone. A grand slam. Home run. The magic continues. The Indians win.
16: The record came to an end April 4th, 2001. Since then, the Boston Red Sox set the new Major League Baseball record with 794 straight sellouts between 2003 and 2013. The historic sellout run for the Indians spanned over parts of seven seasons in which the team won five straight AL Central titles and made two World Series appearances. 2,123 days, 19.3 million tickets, 455, a number we all know.
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1: 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Plenty of focus on teams like the Rams, Bills, Ravens in the NFL. College, there's Ohio State, Oregon, Georgia at the top of the preseason rankings. Reigning champion Indiana quietly sitting at number six. 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
2: Do you remember, Amber, a season where both the reigning college football national champ and the reigning Super Bowl champ were, like, dismissed before the season began?
3: No. That's actually
2: an
3: excellent
2: point.
3: That's
2: what we're dealing with right now.
3: It really is. Nobody's talking about Indiana and nobody's talking about the Seattle Seahawks. And it's strange because both of those teams are supposed to be very good again. Both of those teams are loaded again. I understand it a little bit more with Indiana because the

0: Heisman Trophy winner isn't there anymore. And he's not the only piece that obviously they lost. College football is very transitional. And so I can understand giving that attention to any program again and expecting them to immediately be able to step back in and win another national championship in this landscape is very hard. But that is not at all the case, by the way, in Seattle. I mean, that's a completely different story at the NFL.
1: They're loaded again.
0: They're so loaded. I guess, I mean, they lost the Super Bowl MVP. I guess that's the only argument you can make, but then they re-upped in the draft immediately.
1: Jadarian Price and Zach Charbonnet is coming back. I'm with you.
0: I'm very bullish on the Seahawks. The Seahawks, I think, are going to be great again.
1: I don't remember a year like this where the two reigning champs in football were completely dismissed.
2: USC coach Lincoln Riley, meanwhile, taking issue with the criticism surrounding the Trojans opener at the LA Coliseum and the sparse attendance, which was listed at just over 51,000 at 96 degrees. Then there's Texas Tech and their coach Joey McGuire.
3: Not to take any shots, because I have a lot of respect for, you know, USC and Lincoln Riley, but man, it's really awesome to be playing in Lubbock, Texas, knowing we're going to be playing in front of 60,000.
2: They host Abilene Christian this weekend. 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
4: Number 5.
2: Couldn't quite get one out a night ago, but the Rockies do get one out en route to beating the Orioles on Tuesday. 850 KOA.
6: Oh, one pitch. And this is drilled deep to right field. Rob Field has done it. He's given the Rockies the lead 4-2 here in the bottom of the seventh.
4: Number 4.
2: Nationals getting another win over the Braves, seeing a memorable Major League debut in the process. Nationals Radio Network.
7: Swing and a ball and well to deep left field. This is way back. Hicklin to the wall, looking up. It is good. Goodbye. Zoom goes Yo-Yo Morales. His first hit of the major leagues is a home run in the back of the visitor's bullpen at Nationals Park.
4: Number 3.
2: In Chicago, Brewers get a go-ahead homer from Christian Yelich in the 6th. And then some insurance in the 8th. 620 WTMJ.
8: Ortiz waits on a 1-2 pitch from Ferguson. Yelich, big lead at second. Here it comes. Fly ball, left center. Crow Armstrong back onto the warning track. Running out of room. It's gone. Taking a ride on the Wrigley Express. Joey Ortiz hits a 2-run home run. His 8th home run of the year.
4: Number 2.
2: Guardians beat Toronto thanks in large part to 13 strikeouts from Gavin Williams, who also gets some offensive support as well. WTAM.
7: The pitch.
5: Swung on, hit a ton. Deep left field. Down the line. It is gone. On a pinch hit. First pitch. Two-run homer down the left field line. Deep onto the home run porch for Angel Hanal.
4: Number 1.
2: 25 combined runs for the Pirates and Giants. The final run scoring in the 9th. 93-7 the Fan.
8: Here's the 2-1. Swinging a ground ball. Snapped at by Basabe. He has it and throws to first. Oh! Devers can't get the one-hop throw and the Pirates win it. If Devers catches the one-hop throw.
7: How about that?
8: We go to extra innings. He does not. And that's how the Pirates win it.
2: For the Giants, Logan Webb gives up 9 of the runs. His last two road starts, 14 runs in 4 2/3. 5 hours on the court. That's next. 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
5: Tilapia. 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And he was like, do not buy that tilapia. It's a bottom feeder and it's not a real fish. Genetically engineered. I'm like, really? 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
10: Pitch to Yelich. Drive into right. It is back. Way back. Gone for Yelich.
4: Stan Kroenke acquires another major sports franchise.
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14: They were staying up late in New York. 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Heading into the U.S. Open, there had been five instances where the men's top seed had been bounced from a major tournament in round number one. The first instance happened to John Newcomb, and it was at the U.S. Open in 1971. It happened twice to Stefan Edberg, and it also happened twice to Leighton Hewitt. Two of the instances, Newcomb in 71 and Edberg in 1990 at the U.S. Open. Two of the five at the U.S. Open on Arthur Ashe on Tuesday. Men's top seed Alexander Zverev facing one serious test against Lorenzo Sonego of Italy. Zverev took the opening set, but Sonego came back and won the next two. Zverev able to survive the fourth set, winning that one 7-5, which forced a fifth and deciding set.
15: And Alexander Zverev comes back from 2 points away from being out as the top seed.
16: 7-5.
15: And he's through in a marathon. Over
16: opening round encounter.
14: The match ending just before 2 a.m. in New York City. Alexander Zverev winning 6-4 in the fifth and deciding set.
17: An amazing battle between you and Lorenzo. As first round matches go, that is about as tough as it gets. He was throwing everything at you tonight. Just give us your initial reaction to the match.
18: Well, I'm just happy I won. That's it. Incredible battle. A lot of up and downs. I mean, nearly 5 hours for a first round. I think this is the longest first round match I've ever played in my life. So, credit to him. He played amazing tennis today. Would have beaten a lot of players for sure. But I'm happy to be through.
17: As you say, nearly 5 hours, you know, best of five set, Grand Slam tennis is the ultimate test in our sport. I'm sure you would have loved to have won more comfortably today, but how satisfying is it to win a match like this, and how much does it speak to the work that you do with your team?
18: No, actually, I'm happy that I won this kind of battle, because this is exactly the match that I needed. I struggled the last two tournaments. I didn't play well. And sometimes good things happen after you fight through one of these matches. So I'm hoping that will be the case for me this tournament. And at the end of the day, I'm just happy I won. I think everybody's tired. Everybody wants to go to sleep. So have a good night and see you tomorrow.
14: Alexander Zverev, the fourth one seed to win a U.S. Open first round match in five sets. Yvonne Lendl did it in 1988. The other guy to do it did it twice. John McEnroe, who happened to be on the call for ESPN for Tuesday's match, the five-setter, where Zverev survives and moves into round number two. SportsCenter All Night, ESPN Radio to Baseball. The AL West is down to one game separating the top two teams. As for the team in last place in that division, they are getting new ownership. Artie Moreno, who's owned the Angels for nearly two dozen years, is handing over the keys to Rams owner Stan Kroenke, a reported $4 billion. Moreno purchased the Angels in 2003, had early success, but then it went south despite having the likes of Mike Trout and Shohei Ohtani. They've made the playoffs once since 2010. This is their 11th consecutive losing season. As for the reaction from Trout, who's close with Moreno?
19: Yeah, I mean, it's just, I think, you know, I haven't talked to Artie at all, I think seeing the reaction from the fans and some of the guys and just the whole vibe, I think it was you needed for a fresh start. And I think the biggest thing is, you know, getting that feeling of, you know, getting that winning culture back and having that vibe in the clubhouse.
20: I got 4 years left on my deal. I'm excited. You know, look, it's, you know, the track record is, it's there. So super excited to meet him and talk to him and get to know him a little bit and see where it goes.
14: Trout saying he doesn't change his desire to stay with the franchise for the remainder of his contract. On ESPN 710 LA, our John Ireland.
21: Not only do you get a new owner, you get number one at the top of the wish list, the guy with the deepest pockets in all of sports that has won a title in every sport he's been in. He's won a Super Bowl with the Rams. He's won a Stanley Cup with the Avalanche. He's won an NBA title with the Nuggets. Arsenal's won the English Premier League. I mean, you talk about going from the worst to first. This is it. Orange County, which is massive, has tons of fans. And when the Angels were good, they were drawing. And, you know, when they won the World Series in 2002, they caught lightning in a bottle.
22: Right.
21: They can get back to that now that they have an owner with deep pockets.
14: And since moving back to L.A. in 2016, Stan Kroenke's Rams twice have been to the Super Bowl. And, of course, they're a favorite this year as well. You heard the resume he has with other sports franchises. ESPN insider Tim Kirkchin.
23: I think it's going to change for the good no matter what. I had a source tell me today this is a great day for the Angels and a great day for Major League Baseball. The Angels the last 11 years have been to the playoffs one time. They didn't win a playoff game in that series. And for the majority of that time, they had two of the greatest players we've ever seen, Shohei Ohtani and Mike Trout, on the team. And again, with Artie Moreno, who did some really good things early on in his tenure as the owner, lately it's that I was told he has an inability to make a decision, and yet he insists on making every decision. And that's become a problem. And the Ohtani situation, when they lost him to free agency, Artie said, we're going to trade him. Then they said, no, we're not. We're going to keep him. And then they didn't make a representative offer in order to keep him. And again, when the fans are chanting, you know, we want a new owner, which they have been at Angels home games, that's not a good sign either.
0: Now Kroenke taking over the Angels. The sale should be official in 2027. On the heels of Tuesday's news, though, seemingly rejuvenating the franchise, the Angels still see loss number 86.
1: 3-1 count on Spencer Jones. High fly ball, deep right center. Trout back on the track at the wall. See ya! A home run for Spencer Jones. A two-run shot. And the Yankees are up 2-0. And there it is. He breaks an 0-for-23 with a base hit to left center field. Jones will score. Stopping at second is Jazz Chisholm. It's an RBI single for Grisham. And boy, did he need that. 5-3 Yanks.
0: That RBI single in the eighth, snapping an 0-for-23 drought. Michael Kay calling it on the YES Network. Yankees a 7-3 win over the Angels, who are tied with the Rockies and the Athletics for the most losses in Major League Baseball at 86. Loss number 86 for the Athletics coming against Texas.
16: Suarez delivers, and there's a line drive off the glove of Stefanik and out into right field. It's a base hit for Nemo, his fourth of the night. Langford comes in to score. Rangers lead it 8-1. So Nemo tonight, four hits and five runs batted in.
0: 105-3, the fan, five RBI. Third career game with at least five RBI. Rangers get the win over the Athletics, 8-5. Rangers with the win, picking up ground on the Astros in the AL West.
22: A pitch, swing, and a line drive. Fair again on the chalk and right. Vargas scores. Benintendi's going to be sent. Here comes the throw. It's late. It is a two-run double for Colson Montgomery. That
0: ESPN 1000, White Sox a 5-1 win over the Astros. Astros loss, Rangers win, so Houston's lead over the Rangers for first in the AL West is down to one game. The White Sox remain three games ahead of the Guardians for first place in the Central. Guardians getting an impressive outing from Gavin Williams against Toronto.
24: Williams is ready. Here's the 0-2 pitch. Swing and a miss. A career high 13 strikeouts for Gavin Williams. And he'll walk to the third base dugout to a standing ovation.
0: Tom Hamilton calling it on WTAM in Cleveland. Guardians a 6-1 win over the Blue Jays. Gavin Williams gets those 13 strikeouts. That's a career high in his seven innings of two-hit ball. His manager, Stephen Vogt.
25: Absolutely lights out, Gavin. And to make that big of a transition from his last time out to that, just credit to him, credit to our pitching team to get him back on track. That was super impressive.
0: 10th game this season for him with double-digit strikeouts. Guardians get the win. They've won 9 of their last 11. SportsCenter All Night, ESPN Radio at Wrigley. Cubs and Brewers. Chicago hitting 19 homers in the last four games combined. Tuesday, they had none. That was not the case for the Brewers.
10: Pitch to Yelich. Drive into right. It is back. Way back. Gone for Yelich. The Brewers take the lead at Wrigley. Ortiz waits on a 1-2 pitch from Ferguson. Yelich, big lead at second. Here it comes. Fly ball, left center. Crow Armstrong back onto the warning track. Running out of room. It's gone. Taking a ride on the Wrigley Express. Joey Ortiz hits a two-run home run. His eighth home run of the year. And the Brewers add two more.
0: 620 WTMJ. Brewers a 9-4 win over the Cubs. Milwaukee, eight games ahead of the Cubs for the lead in the NL Central. As for the Phillies and Diamondbacks,
26: here's the 2-2. Swung on, line to right center. That's a base hit. That'll get him home. Crawford coming around, and Bryce Harper with a four-hit night tonight. He's been on base all five times. And the Phillies now lead it 6-1 here in the eighth inning.
0: Phillies at the top of the wild card standings in the National League beat the Diamondbacks 7-1, Sports Radio 94, WIP, Bryce Harper, 4-for-4 with the walk, reaching base, season high five times. Diamondbacks, meanwhile, three straight losses. 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
2: It's the stupidest shit I've ever heard.
3: People trying to take advantage of the system, I just think it's embarrassing where we are with college football.
5: At what point does this mess merge over into the NFL's lane enough to where they say, okay, children, let's lend our hand to you?
0: The head of the SEC's executive committee telling ESPN that the conference will not budge on its rule that NFL players cannot return to college, saying the conference is, quote, prepared to defend our rules. And they want Commissioner Greg Sankey to feel empowered to levy significant penalties. The comments coming, of course, amid the potential showdown between LSU and the conference over the eligibility of former NFL players who've committed to the Tigers but have yet to be formally added to the roster by Coach Lane Kiffin. Earlier on Unsportsmanlike, our Courtney Cronin.
6: He keeps trying to play the victim in all of this. And that's the frustrating part, because anytime he gets in front of an open mic, what comes out of his mouth, it's nonsensical to the rest of us who live in reality. But to Lane, living in Lane land, he's being victimized. His team is being victimized because they're trying to play within the quote unquote rules, which have since been changed. Yet he's like, well, no, you only changed them recently. We should be able to abide by what we believe are the rules, what we believe is reality. It's everybody else is doing it one way, yet he thinks his way is the right way. And that's what drives me insane when it comes to Lane Kiffin, because what are we not talking about? The Clemson game. Why are we not talking about it? Because of him and his decisions this week to make everything about this week other than the week one opener.
0: LSU opens up against Clemson and their coach, Dabo Swinney.
3: I would just say it's kind of embarrassing. I mean, honestly, it's just embarrassing that's where we are. I don't blame the kids and people trying to take advantage of the system. I just think it's embarrassing where we are with college football. And we've been there for a while. So I just keep my energy and my focus on and my energy on the things that I control and the things that matter. And that's these kids here and our team. But, you know, all that outside stuff, I mean, we just kind of, no pun intended, we just stay in our lane, you know, here at Clemson. Try to. But it's embarrassing. I mean, it really is. You know, we have no rules. There's no governance. I mean, it's a joke. There's zero rules. And when you enforce rules, somebody just goes and finds a judge to say, no, you can't enforce that rule. So never did I think I'd be living in an era like this, but that's where we are.
0: And we'll see what the judge says later this week. There's a court hearing Thursday in state court in Baton Rouge where a judge will decide whether or not to issue a preliminary injunction. ESPN analyst Booker McFarland.
7: I agree with Dabo. Like, don't blame the kids, blame the system. I think if you talk to anybody, the system has been broken for a long time. The rules, there are no rules, and I think that's the biggest issue. If you talk to anybody down in Baton Rouge, they're going to follow the rules. Whatever the rules are, they're going to follow the rules, and that includes Lane Kiffin. So I feel Dabo. I understand what Dabo's saying, and I think everybody in college football is just looking for a little help, some guidance. Put the rules out there where everybody knows what the rules are, and a stop allowing these rules to be adjusted by this court and that court and this court over here. I think that's the biggest issue. I think everyone is tired, and even the people in Baton Rouge are tired. They just want to know what the rules are. And if this comes down Thursday where the court said these kids can't play, LSU's not going to play them. But as long as they're eligible to play, I think you got to give Lane and any other coach out there, their job is to win football games. Their job is to push the limits of the rules, not to break the rules, but to push the limits. And I think that's what's going on, not only in Baton Rouge, but across the country.
8: 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What's your biggest concern going into the season here with LSU?
7: You know, everybody focuses a lot on Sam Levitt and the quarterback and Lane Kiffin and Charlie Weiss Jr. I love that. But for me, the biggest issue is this. LSU could not run the football last season. They were at or near the bottom in the SEC in rushing the football. They have got to figure out a way to run the ball, because a one-dimensional team, Kevin, is not a good football team. Lane knows that. Look at everywhere he's been. Everywhere he's been, they've been able to run the football. Look at Ole Miss with Kawan Lacey. You got to be able to run the football. So I think if you're an LSU fan, you can focus on Sam Levitt. You can talk about Tre'Davious Green. You can talk about all the weapons. But if LSU can't run the football on Saturday night, it's going to be a long night in Death Valley.
0: LSU hosting Clemson in what may just be the biggest game on the college football calendar this weekend. We'll see it on ABC. We'll hear it here on ESPN Radio. Well, the SEC will be in court Thursday. This morning, there will also be focus in court. That's next. SportsCenter All Night. It's ESPN Radio.
4: 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Matt Olson and the Atlanta Braves are in Philadelphia for a critical series against Kyle Schwarber and the Phillies.
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1: 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Tiger Woods will be back in court in the morning, and according to court documents, expected to change his plea in his DUI case. The case stemming from that rollover crash in Florida back in March. Woods clipped a truck, rolled his Land Rover onto its side, crawled out without any injuries, but was arrested. Authorities say Woods agreed to a breathalyzer. That showed no signs of alcohol, but they say he refused a urine test. The report from the crash saying deputies found a couple of pain pills in his pocket and he showed signs of impairment. You may recall Woods has since traveled outside the country to seek treatment at an inpatient facility. Woods initially pleading not guilty to driving under the influence, but that could be changing with the plea conference hearing that's scheduled for this morning. Back to the U.S. Open, men's top seed Alexander Zverev was 2 points away from elimination, but survives a five-setter to advance to round number two. Gael Monfils advances in four sets on his 40th birthday. Oldest man to win a U.S. Open match since Jimmy Connors won on his 40th birthday in 1992. On the women's side, fourth seed Coco Gauff moves on in straight sets.
2: Convincing. High level. None of the unwanted drama that we've seen from Coco. Serve was on. She had to respond. An opponent who played really well and tested her, pushed her midway in the second set.
1: Gauff winning 3 and 4 to advance in straight sets. She's won 15 of her last 17 matches, including 7 in a row.
3: Well, Coco, first round, Arthur Ashe Stadium, under the lights. What are the emotions you have as you step foot on Arthur Ashe Stadium for the first time?
4: Actually, I wasn't that nervous today, which is a shock. When I walked out on the court, I was on the warm-up, I was trying to hold back a smile. Yeah, it's incredible to be back on this court. Thank you, guys. It's never something I take for granted, and I love playing in this atmosphere.
3: You came out playing incredible tennis, up a set and a break. Zeynep really raised her level, started to play a lot more aggressive. What adjustments do you make in a situation like that when your opponent seems to be playing at such a high level?
4: I think I was just trying not to panic. She started coming to the net and playing great tennis.

0: tennis, and you know, I know that I can raise my level if I need to, and you know, I like to challenge my opponent to let them keep up the level the whole match, and if they do, you know, I clap my hands and I walk off court with my head held high. But I was able to settle down. That 3-all game was really important, or 3-2, I don't remember, was really important. So once that happened, I was fine, I think.
1: Goff wins it 3-4 in an hour and 20 minutes, tied for her second shortest U.S. Open first round match. SportsCenter all night, ESPN Radio, back to baseball. And if you like offense, how about the Pirates and Giants?
2: Here's the pitch. Davis hits one into right, base hit, he comes through. Valdez in to score. Jacob Gonzalez will come in to score. Two-run hit for Henry Davis. Hit it the other way to right field. Pirates up 7-5 in the third. Here's a swing and a deep drive out to right center. Brandon Lowe with the long ball. He's done that so many times this year. Number 29 for Lowe. And the Pirates up 12-7.
1: 12-7 there, but the Giants would rally and tie the game. So offense, yes. Defense?
3: Andrew Kisner, a veteran catcher, back behind the plate. Here's the 2-1. Swinging a ground ball, stabbed at by Basabe. He has it and throws to first.
1: Oh!
3: Devers can't get the one-hop throw, and the Pirates win it.
1: 93-7 the fan. Pirates take advantage of the error, and they win it 13-12. Third game this season in which both teams scored at least a dozen runs. Pirates wind up with their fifth walk-off win of the season, 13-12. Nine of those runs in the third inning alone, and they do it without an extra base hit. Paul Skeens, despite the Pirates' win, roughed up. He fails to go five innings for the seventh start this season. Five runs allowed in the second inning. As for Logan Webb, nine earned runs, most he's allowed in 202 career starts. Cardinals also putting up double digits. They do it in L.A.
2: The pitch by Vesia. A swing, and that ball is hit high and deep to right field. Back to the wall. It is a gunner for Sajacy. His second home run tonight and his third RBI. 10-3 Cardinals at Chavez Ravine.
4: As Baez hits one into left center field, this one is going back at the track. This ball is gone as Joshua Baez joins in on the fun with a solo home run. And the Cardinals now extend their lead to 11-4.
1: Cardinals Radio Network. Cardinals a 13-8 win over the Dodgers, who allow 13 runs and 5 homers, both tied for the most they've allowed in a game this season. Cardinals trail the Padres by 4 for the final NL wildcard spot. Padres a 4-3 loss to the Reds. American League wildcard. Cleveland has that third spot. They beat the Blue Jays 6-1. Gavin Williams, 13 strikeouts over 7 innings. Rangers, an 8-5 win over the Athletics. Orioles, meanwhile, a 4-2 loss to the Rockies. Orioles' loss snaps a 4-game win streak. Jackson Holliday, 3-for-5 with his 7th home run of the season. Rays, a 6-2 win over the Mets. Rays are 27-17 since the All-Star break. College football this season. That's next. SportsCenter all night. It's ESPN Radio.
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1: And an epic five-setter at the U.S. Open to close out the night session. Men's top seed Alexander Zverev survives in five sets to advance. Rangers win, Astros lose. Houston's lead in the West is down to a game. White Sox still lead Cleveland by three in the Central. Braves over the Phillies, now three in the NL East.
2: Big 12 athletic directors have unanimously agreed to ban professionals from returning to Big 12 schools in all sports. This follows in line with similar concepts announced by the Big 10 and SEC.
3: The NCAA could have been the bus driver on this, and they kept kicking the can down the road, which is why we have issue after issue.
4: They're trying to keep that line separate between what constitutes an NCAA player and a professional.
5: The obvious has come to fruition. People in college athletics don't want people who leave the NFL and come back to college athletics.
1: Busy weekend on the way for college football. Once we figure out who's playing, lawyers and judges will be deciding that, specifically who's eligible to be on rosters, specifically the roster at LSU. Lane Kiffin's been trying to add players who are coming back from their summer with NFL teams. ESPN's Heather Dinich.
6: This is Lane Kiffin. He's the lightning rod of news, even when he's sitting on his couch at home. And so he's one of the most polarizing figures in the sport. And so everything is magnified with this program. I mean, I heard you guys talking about the hoops coaches as well. You've got the governor who always weighs in. It's just such a unique place that it is handled and talked about differently than literally any other program on the planet.
1: The major conferences, and yes, the SEC, trying to curb the notion of players returning from the pro ranks. There's been a slew of players seeking a fifth year of eligibility in the wake of the NCAA's new eligibility rules, which were unveiled this spring. ESPN analyst Cole Kublik, earlier here on ESPN Radio.
7: I think first and foremost, it is still a one-year situation, and we've gotten a little bit carried away with thinking that this is going to ruin college football for X amount of years or for the extended future. It's a one-time deal. And while I am sympathetic to some of the guys who maybe mistimed their decisions to go to the NFL or make that decision to go pro, I don't believe if you're a professional with a contract who has been drafted or entered the draft, that you should be able to go back and play college sports again. You forego your eligibility when you make that decision. That's final. There's really, in my opinion, no ifs, ands, or buts. Timing is one of the critical components in life in every facet, be it a job, marriage, children, whatever that is. Sometimes it goes your way, sometimes it doesn't. And to be able to say that you've been playing in preseason games or you were drafted or you signed a contract and you're going to be able to go back and play college football again, in my opinion, is egregious.
8: Does Lane have to make the college football playoffs this season?
7: No, absolutely. What, are they going to fire him? Absolutely not. No. I mean, do I think LSU fans will be thrilled with, you know, an 8-4 season where they get hot late and have some big wins, and it's still, you can look at it and say, Amber, man, look at what they're building. This is going to be great. They're heading in the right direction. Probably not. No. But what here's what I say about kind of teams finishing their seasons nowadays. Who has been happy with a non-national title season in recent memory? I mean, there are not a lot of teams that are walking around with their chest puffed out because they won a conference championship anymore or they won a big bowl game anymore. It's kind of national championship or bust across the board. Alabama won a road playoff game, first team to do it, by the way. And you're talking about a large majority of the fan base in the state that I reside in that thinks Kalen DeBoer should be fired, that he's not the guy. And went out and did some remarkable things last year. So the game has changed. We have not retrained our brains to that just yet. But by no means do I think that Lane Kiffin has to, must, better make the playoffs if there's going to be any sort of anything negative coming his way as far as his job status or anything of that.
1: The Lane Kiffin era at LSU gets underway with its first matchup against Clemson this weekend. You'll see it on ABC. You'll hear it here on ESPN Radio. When they get to the field, offensive spotlight on the quarterbacks. ESPN analysts Roddy Jones and Tom Luganville.
9: There's such a limited sample size, but Vezina is an upperclassman. He's traveled with Clemson before. He's played in games. He's been in other hostile environments. You cannot go down into Death Valley and Baton Rouge and start a true freshman. That being said, I think Christopher Vezina will play, and I also think Tate Reynolds will play. I think there's going to be a run game package for Tate Reynolds. Maybe move the pocket a little bit, get him outside of the pocket, force LSU to have to contend with two guys. Vezina, I think, just gives him a little bit more maturity given where the game is being played at. I think that's important. Expect both to play. With Sam Levitt, it's interesting. I go back to a game I broadcasted between Ole Miss and Georgia Tech. And at this time, it was maybe the second start for Jackson Dart. And I remember talking to Lane Kiffin, and he's talking to me on the sideline. He said, I got to get this kid to understand that he can't take risks with the football. And if he doesn't start to understand that, we're going to have a problem. Well, that's almost exactly the same situation he's got with Sam Levitt. You love the riverboat gambler mentality. You love the gunslinger in him. He can make a ton of plays with his legs. He's got a big arm. But he's got to preserve the football because Lane Kiffin will not put up with it. He's got to stay healthy, preserve the football, and make the plays that are there to be made.
10: Roddy, to you, both Dabo and Lane, obviously are offensive gurus, but I know you have your eye on both defenses in this game.
11: There's a lot of focuses on the offense, but I think these two defenses will be pretty good. Starting with Clemson, who has Will Helt on the defensive line, who's one of the best defensive ends in the country. Sammy Brown at the linebacker position, who's the best off-ball linebacker in the country. And then Ashton Hampton, who's a projected first-round pick at corner. And Tom Allen, who's in his second year now as the Clemson defensive coordinator, you would expect to see a jump from this Clemson defense. They feel really good about the safety position after bringing in two transfers, two guys that are mature, really good tacklers as well on the back end. So I'm interested to see how Clemson's defense can be in Tom Allen's second year. And then you look at LSU and everything that they've got coming back, including number five, DJ Perkins on the back end. DJ Pickett on the back end. And then Whit Weeks in the middle. Those two guys are All-American type of players. Now, LSU may need some help on the defensive line. They could start two freshmen at defensive tackles. They were looking to get some help at defensive end. We'll see what happens with Xavier Harris coming back from the NFL. But this Blake Baker defense was excellent last year, and it should continue to be excellent this year.
1: And it all kicks off the Lane Kiffin era at LSU. And a quick start may be important there. Earlier on ESPN Radio, our Freddie Coleman.
12: It's not so much about LSU better not lose this game. It's about Lane Kiffin better not lose this game. Because if you do, with everything that you brought to the table and a $50 million roster and then having judges all over the place granting you injunctions so you can have players who are on a pro football team, this is not so much about LSU winning. It's about Lane Kiffin. Because if you're 0-1 from the jump, there's going to be even more noise because plenty of people want to see Lane Kiffin fail, HD, than want to see Lane Kiffin succeed.
1: Big spotlight on the matchup with Clemson this weekend, and if it doesn't go well for LSU, our Ian Fitzsimmons says it'll be memorable.
13: It was already there. It was minimum of surviving advance in the college football play. Not just make it, but you better win and keep going.

0: have an advance in the CFP before all of this. Now with this, one, it's his own fan base. Two, it's now nationally. When or else, Padna? Win it all or else. I mean, at least the semifinals now with that fan base. I promise you, if they were to lose to Clemson as a 10-point favorite on Saturday night, it would be up there with App State beating Michigan. Remember, that Michigan team was preseason top 10, I think, right? So, yeah, it'd be up there with those kinds where an FCS team comes in and beats a P4.
1: LSU Clemson in this big week one weekend of college football. We'll see it on ABC. We'll hear it here on ESPN Radio. Speaking of this weekend, sure, there's pressure on Lane Kiffin and LSU. Who's dealing with the most pressure as we go into week one? ESPN analyst Dusty Dvorak.
2: I think it's Florida State. And look, they beat New Mexico State by 17, but it was less than impressive. But Mike Norvell's had back-to-back losing seasons. They're 3-13 in ACC play in the last 2 years. This is a Monday night game. All the country's going to be watching with number 19 SMU coming to town. And Florida State needs to step up and play their best brand of football. This is a fan base and people around the Florida State program a little uneasy right now. They need to invoke some confidence. They need to have some type of momentum going before this bye week, and then they got to head out to Tuscaloosa. It's going to be a tall task. The offensive line struggled in the week zero opener. The third down defense struggled, and Ashton Daniels was just okay. Now you've got Kevin Jennings coming to town with SMU, a team led by Rhett Lashin. It's got a chance to be an ACC champion type of conversation. So this is a big spot for Florida State, but Mike Norvell needs to find a way for his team to play their best and get a win on Monday night.
1: See what happens as we come out of week one of the college football season. Sports Center all night, ESPN Radio.
3: Aaron Donald will be joining up with Myles Garrett as part of a Rams pass rush. He's coming out of retirement.
4: And then the Rams did that massive trade for Myles Garrett. And earlier this week, it became clear that he wanted to return to the Rams.
1: NFL season gets underway next week. Spotlight, of course, on the Rams. They're expected to be at the top of the hill. There's even talk about whether the Rams can run the table this season. Keep in mind, first three games are against the Niners, Giants, and Broncos. Possibility they could be 1-2 at the end of the month. The other question, when will Aaron Donald play? ESPN's Field Yates and Dan Graziano.
5: He just got there and he hasn't played in 2 years. So they're really kind of working him into practice now and seeing what, if anything, he's going to be able to deliver for them. Remember, their week one game is against the 49ers in Australia, and that game is 9 days from today. So you can't rule anything out, obviously, with Aaron Donald, and the Rams aren't going to rule him out in terms of playing week one, at least not yet. I would say, based on everything I've been told, a week two or three debut looks more likely than week one. But again, it's still on the table. And in terms of workload, they'll watch his snaps. Obviously, they have a lot of depth on that defensive line, even just beyond him and Myles Garrett. So they feel they have the ability early in the season to watch his snaps and count his snaps. And as you said, the goal is to win the Super Bowl, not to max him out in weeks 1, 2, 3.
6: Yeah, Graz, that seems to be the most important part. That Aaron Donald wasn't brought back out of retirement for this team to go 2-0 to start the year. It was to hold up a Lombardi Trophy for the second time in as many times that SoFi Stadium has hosted the Super Bowl. Every time we're discussing the problems for the Rams, it's like the most high society problems I can recall for an NFL team in some time. It's like, hey, how many snaps will the greatest defensive player of the last 20 years play in the first month of the season? Do the Rams have too many captains? They have 11, by the way, out of 53 players on the roster. Are the Rams traveling to Australia too late for the game? Oh, and the season's going to begin, and there are going to be real problems. And this team is not perfect. It's going to be a difficult first 5 weeks based off the schedule. But going into the season, things are about as rosy as they can be for the Los Angeles Rams, with aspirations to once again be a Super Bowl champion.
1: Questions that will be answered in time. The other big question, can they stay healthy? ESPN, Jason McCourty.
7: I just don't think this team, the way they've compiled it, the amount of talent that they have surrounding their quarterback and everyone else, if they're healthy, I don't see how they're not playing in the Super Bowl. And believe me, it is our job to poke holes and find interesting things to talk about. So just saying the Rams are good is boring. But as you look at their roster, you can say, all right, there's a little bit of a weakness at the inside linebacker spot. But that's not because those two guys aren't good. It's just the fact that everybody around them is a Pro Bowler and an All-Pro player. So I think it is definitely going to be helped. They have a tough schedule. Even out the gate, the teams that they're playing early on is going to be hard to get going and win. But you don't have to go undefeated. They just have to get to the tournament. And I think if they're healthy and they're hitting their stride at that time, it's very hard to look at it right now on September 1st and say, well, this is going to be the one thing that brings the Rams down.
1: Speaking of setting the bar high, it's set high in Buffalo, new stadium, and high expectations. General Manager Brandon Bean.
8: I mean, I think every year you're trying to put the best roster, the best team, a championship-level roster, whatever, however you determine that, however I determine it, however anyone determines that's evaluating each team. And so, I think for a number of years we felt like we could, contend for a division title, which gets you a ticket to the dance and, hopefully host, a game or, sometimes more and, get to that game. We've been there. We've been a steady contender. We didn't win the division last year, but still made the postseason. I think we had won the previous five AFC East. So I think we've had our opportunities and, unfortunately, each year kind of takes its own turn. But, yeah, I mean, we're excited about this team.
1: And led by quarterback Josh Allen, who might be playing with a chip on his shoulder?
9: Yeah, I think I'll always have a chip on my shoulder. The way that last season ended, I wasn't happy with it. Haven't been happy with any of the seasons the way they've ended. So got to continue to find ways to keep getting better, keep pushing ourselves, and, just keep grinding away and keep knocking at the door.
1: Looking to come back after that playoff loss to Denver. The Packers, meanwhile, and running back Josh Jacobs. Jacobs placed on the commissioner's exempt list over the weekend, the move coming after Jacobs was formally charged with a pair of misdemeanors stemming from an alleged incident with a woman in May. General Manager Brian Gutekunst says they haven't seen the video.
10: I think that's to be seen, but I'm certainly hopeful that he will, and certainly would expect that. But we're going to let this process play out, and we'll be prepared either way. We have not seen the video. Again, those are legal things going on right now. So we'll let those play out. That's really not, for us. But in the appropriate times, if those things become available, we'll figure that stuff out when that time comes.
1: As for the offense without Jacobs, ESPN Packers reporter Rob Domofsky.
11: That plan for the Packers at running back is still very much a work in progress because they still have several questions that they need to answer. One, Marshawn Lloyd, their de facto number one running back. How much of a workload can he handle? And two, they just traded for a running back, Caleb Johnson, from the Steelers. How much can he absorb of the playbook? As for Lloyd, this is his third season, but he's played in exactly one game since he's been here. Now, he got through training camp healthy for the very first time, but Coach Matt LaFleur isn't going to overload him. LaFleur saying his availability has been critical, so we'll see. All that may add up to the fact that this may be time to turn things over more to Jordan Love. Since Love has been the starter here, they've had the third highest design run percentage in the league. It might finally be time to get away from that. And we have a story on ESPN.com today exploring that possibility and whether the time is right to turn Love loose a little bit more. And certainly the running back situation could play a big part in doing so.
1: Jacobs not on the Packers 53-man roster at the moment. Plenty of disrespect to go around. We'll hear that next. SportsCenter All Night. It's ESPN Radio.
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1: 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Plenty of focus on teams like the Rams, Bills, Ravens, and the NFL. College, there's Ohio State, Oregon, Georgia at the top of the preseason rankings. Reigning champion Indiana quietly sitting at number 6. 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
2: Do you remember, Amber, a season where both the reigning college football national champ and the reigning Super Bowl champ were, like, dismissed before the season began?
3: No. That's actually an excellent point.
2: Right now.
3: It really is. Nobody's talking about Indiana and nobody's talking about the Seattle Seahawks. And it's strange because both of those teams are supposed to be very good again. Both of those teams are loaded again. I understand it a little bit more with Indiana because the Heisman Trophy winner isn't there anymore. And he's not the only piece that obviously they lost. College football is very transitional. And so I can understand giving that attention to any program again and expecting them to immediately be able to step back in and win another national championship in this landscape is very hard. But that is not at all the case, by the way, in Seattle. I mean, that's a completely different story at the NFL.
2: They're loaded again.
3: They're so loaded. I guess, I mean, they lost the Super Bowl MVP. I guess that's the only argument you can make, but then they re-upped in the draft immediately.
2: Jadarian Price and Zach Charbonnet is coming back. I'm with you.
3: I'm very bullish on the Seahawks. The Seahawks, I think, are going to be great again.
2: I don't remember a year like this where the two reigning champs in football were completely dismissed.
1: USC coach Lincoln Riley, meanwhile, taking issue with the criticism surrounding the Trojans opener at the LA Coliseum and the sparse attendance, which was listed at just over 51,000 at 96 degrees. Then there's Texas Tech and their coach Joey McGuire.
4: Not to take any shots because I have a lot of respect for USC and Lincoln Riley, but man, it's really awesome to be playing in Lubbock, Texas, knowing we're going to be playing in front of 60,000.
1: They host Abilene Christian this weekend. 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
0: Number 5.
1: Couldn't quite get one out a night ago, but the Rockies do get one out en route to beating the Orioles on Tuesday. 850 KOA.
6: Oh, one pitch. And this is drilled deep to right field. Rumfield has done it. He's given the Rockies the lead 4-2 here in the bottom of the seventh.
0: Number 4.
1: Nationals getting another win over the Braves, seeing a memorable Major League debut in the process. Nationals Radio Network.
7: Swing and a ball and well to deep left field. This is way back. Hicklin to the wall, looking up. It is good. Goodbye. Zoom goes Yo-Yo Morales. His first hit of the major leagues is a home run in the back of the visitors' bullpen at Nationals Park.
0: Number 3.
1: In Chicago, Brewers get a go-ahead homer from Christian Yelich in the 6th. And then some insurance in the 8th. 620 WTMJ.
8: Ortiz waits on a 1-2 pitch from Ferguson. Yelich, big lead at second. Here it comes. Fly ball, left center. Crow Armstrong back onto the warning track. Running out of room. It's gone. Taking a ride on the Wrigley Express. Joey Ortiz hits a 2-run home run. His 8th home run of the year.
0: Number 2.
1: Guardians beat Toronto thanks in large part to 13 strikeouts from Gavin Williams, who also gets some offensive support as well. WTAM.
7: The pitch.
5: Swung and hit a ton. Deep left field. Down the line. It is gone. On a pinch hit. First pitch. Two-run homer down the left field line. Deep onto the home run porch for Angel Hanal.
0: Number 1.
1: 25 combined runs for the Pirates and Giants. The final run scoring in the 9th. 93-7 the Fan.
6: Here's the 2-1. Swinging a ground ball. Snap at by Basabe. He has it and throws to first. Oh! Devers can't get the one-hop throw and the Pirates win it. If Devers catches the one-hop throw.
7: How about that?
6: We go to extra innings. He does not. And that's how the Pirates win it.
1: Well, the Giants, Logan Webb, giving up 9 of the Pirates' 13 runs. It's Wednesday, September 2nd, birthday of Eric Dickerson. The Hall of Famer is 66 today. unsportsmanlike is next. I'm Jay Reynolds, Sports Center All Night. It's ESPN Radio.
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22: I'm going to go with a gregarious guy, Mike
23: McCarthy. Gregarious.
24: Gregarious.
22: Mike.
24: Gregarious.
22: Whatever.
23: D. You're talking about Gregarious?
24: D.D. Gregarious?
22: D.D. Gregarious. Mike McCarthy.
23: I am Lewis.
24: I have him on my list. That's a good one. He is very gregarious.
23: A gregarious guy.
22: What is
23: and that's
22: again?
23: An old-timer.
24: Gregarious.
23: I can't wait for this to be a rejoin one day. Ask and you shall receive. What a great rejoin from the gregarious Nuno there. It's on Sportsmanlike. 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I am Michelle Smallman alongside Courtney Cronin, and making her Unsportsmanlike debut today, Mia O'Brien. Good morning, ladies, and welcome, Mia, to the show.
25: 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The horn's nice, too. Maybe
23: yes.
25: That wakes me up. I'm not used to this 4 a.m. wake-up call, but very excited to be with you lovely ladies here on a Wednesday.
23: Courtney, we need to get to know Mia. I mean, people know her in different time slots. They know her in different markets, but this is her first time coming to Unsportsmanlike, so let's have the audience get to know Mia a little bit. Courtney, you are our resident reporter. reporter. So why don't you kick things off and ask me a question? I'm going to give you the first question.
2: Thank you. I'm honored. And I was about to say, Mia does game night, so she could have just done that shift and then rolled right into Unsportsmanlike. It's only a couple of hours. She could have hosted Scan, Evan Cohen's favorite show on ESPN Radio.
23: That's right.
2: Mia, tell everyone what your radio background is, because I know that you and I have talked about this extensively. You're based in Jacksonville, but how did you get to ESPN Radio?
25: Yeah, so my background is actually in local television. That's why as we're walking up here this morning, Smalls is asking me, like, do you know what to do? Like, are you ready? And I was like, well, I mean, ultimately, I've done radio, I've done TV, so I'm just going to kind of do those two things and hope for the best here. But background in local television, shout out to the great state of Iowa. I know they want a shout out. That's where my first job was after graduating from Ithaca College, and so it was the weekend sports anchor in Cedar Rapids for 3 years, then moved to Jacksonville, weekend sports anchor there for 3.5 years, worked for the Jaguars flagship radio station for 3.5 years. And then lo and behold, along came little ESPN Radio. Shout out Justin Craig. And here we are, a year and change later, making our unsportsmanlike debut. So,
23: amazing.
25: But I always go back to this, and I know Courtney and I have discussed this at length because we do go way back. Not that way back, but way back enough. For me, there was a moment, Smalls, where I was getting ready to do a sports cast. Peak October, college football season, NFL season. It's a Saturday. I had family in town. I get to the TV station early. I'm there at 9 a.m. I get my rundown set up. I get all the highlights cut. Like, I'm ready to go. I go out to dinner with my family and friends. And then I go back to the station, go to do the sports cast. And as I'm walking to the set, they get in my ear and they say, yeah, weather ran late. You got 90 seconds.
23: Oh, no.
25: And that was the moment I knew. I was already being courted to go full-time radio, but that was the moment I knew.
23: You're like, 90 seconds is not enough.
25: I can't be pouring my heart, sweat, and tears into this without a little bit of, you know, sweat equity on the other end. And so, yeah. So ultimately, I was like, this is the sign from the gods that radio

0: probably the format for me, a little bit more long form. And so here we are, and all roads led right here.
1: Okay, so that's Mia's media background. One more question from me before we get into our stories of the day. We're all sports fans. That's how we arrive at this point. So where do your allegiances lie, Mia?
0: Well, as luck would have it, while yes, I live in Duval now, I am from the great state of New Jersey originally. And so for me, it all starts at my cousin's communion back in 2004. And yes,
2: as every great story does.
0: Exactly. My cousin's first Holy Communion, obviously. May of 2004. My Uncle Dave, who I know is watching right now, has been a Yankees fan. Shout out to Pilly. He's been a Yankees fan and a Yankee season ticket holder most of my life. Had been around the New York Yankees, but like never really thought much of it. And for some reason on that day, and mind you, they beat the Royals 13-4. I could not look away from the TV. I was obsessed. And after the game ended, my Uncle Dave said to me, well, you know, the conversation doesn't end here. And I was like, what do you mean? He goes, well, you could go online and you can read the articles and the stories from the game. You can go back and you can watch the post game interviews. And this is 2004. So this is primitive internet.
1: Right.
0: And thus began a new morning ritual where I'd wake up every morning and I'd read the scores from the night before online. And so I know some people did that with the newspaper back in the day. But I would do it with FoxSports.com with Ken Rosenthal, the great, because he was covering the Yankees a lot at that point in time because they, you know, were coming off of a good World Series stretch there. Not so much to speak of these days. But that's where it started. And then from there, I was very lucky, and I'd be remiss if I didn't make a reference to them as well. I was very lucky that a couple years later, I was introduced to the Bruce Beck and I in Eagle Sports Broadcasting Camp. Mm-hmm. And then once I went there, it all took off from there.
1: So Yankees fan.
0: To answer your question. Yeah, I probably should answer. Yes, I mean, I'm a Yankees fan. That's really the only fandom I have outside of having covered Iowa.
1: Yeah.
0: I do still root for the Hawks, and I obviously root for one Caitlin Elizabeth Clark.
1: There we go.
0: And the Indiana Fever.
1: All right, so that is Mia's background. Yankees, Iowa, Caitlin Clark.
0: Yeah, that's a good way of describing it.
1: Okay.
0: But also, like, I cover the NFL, and I cover women's basketball at large.
1: Right.
0: But, yeah, I always say that my dad was a primitive NBA fan for the NFL because we rooted for superstars. We watched the players who played the game best, in his opinion, as opposed to rooting for one single team.
2: And now you're in Jacksonville with Liam Cohen and his boulder-sized chip on his shoulder.
1: No doubt.
0: That's probably a great segue, Court. I hate to say it.
1: We're a week away, ladies, from the NFL season kicking off. It's hard to believe that we are right on the precipice of the regular season starting. And we have a buffet, a potpourri of storylines. They are so many juicy things that are on the horizon this football season. Courtney, we'll start with you. What are you most excited about for this 2026 NFL season?
2: I love being back in the grind of it. Like, I know that that is just like a little inside football of just being someone who's on the road every single weekend, covering the Bears, doing games for ESPN Radio. And I'm excited to immerse myself in the teams that we've been hearing about ad nauseum during training camp. One of those teams being the Cincinnati Bengals. We've talked about them so much here on this show, especially within the last week. I mean, Joe Burrow once again talking about Super Bowl goals with Sports Illustrated and saying, if you're not talking about it, how can you be about it? So I want to see if he can be about it. And the stretches of schedule, like the first 5 weeks for teams, we've gone through, whether it's here, whether it's on First Take, other shows on this network, we've gone through the gauntlets to see who has it the hardest. And I don't know, man. This Cincinnati Bengals 5 week stretch until their bye week, Tampa Bay at Houston, at Pittsburgh, Mia's Jacksonville Jaguars at home, and then on the road at the Miami Dolphins. Are we going to once again be talking about they got off to a slow start, they're playing catch up that we've done pretty much every other year outside of the first two games last year for the Cincinnati Bengals? Or is it going to be, this team really is going to try to manifest what Joe Burrow said he wants to do this year and win a Super Bowl? So in the early part of the season, because this always changes, that is what I'm looking forward to the most.
1: Very good. Mia?
0: Not just because I'm paired with Courtney Cronin this morning, but given Liam Cohen's giant chip on his shoulder, given Ben Johnson's desire to score the most points in a season in NFL history, for me, it's the tight end usage. The Jaguars not only receive flack because, well, they're the Jaguars, but because they drafted Nate Borkercher out of Texas A&M in the second round of this past NFL draft. And there were so many questions about why would you take a guy who has limited receptions, limited production in his 5 years of college? Well, a couple picks later, we saw the Houston Texans select Marlon Klein out of Michigan. We saw Max Clair go to the Los Angeles Rams. And wait for it, we saw Ben Johnson, the tight end whisperer himself, also with the first pick of the third round, selecting a tight end. Right now, Smalls and Court, there are 17 NFL teams that are carrying four tight ends on their active roster to begin the season. And there are three, the Rams, the Texans, and the Panthers, that are carrying five. to begin the season. And we've heard so much the league is headed towards more 12 and 13 personnel, especially in Chicago and Jacksonville. Very excited to see if that is actually a trend that we see hold throughout the course of 2026.
1: Okay. I think I'm going, not just because Courtney Cronin is our co-host this morning as well, Mia, with the NFC North.
0: Yeah.
1: You can make an argument for any one of these four teams to win the division. And I know we said that last year, and the Lions fell off a bit because of injuries. The Vikings, of course, with their quarterback situation. The Bears, surprising, going from a 5-win team the season prior to winning the division. But when you look top to bottom, you really have a sound argument for every single one of these teams. If things break their way, of course, because everybody has questions and every team certainly has their vulnerabilities. But you can make an argument that any one of those teams, outside of maybe the two teams in the NFC West, the Rams and the Seahawks, could represent the NFC in the Super Bowl. And I'm so fascinated to see what Kyler Murray looks like in Minnesota. I'm so fascinated to see if Caleb Williams and Ben Johnson can repeat or do one better than they did last year. The Lions, can they bounce back from a disappointing season last year? And of course, the Green Bay Packers, without Josh Jacobs and Micah Parsons early on in the season, is this when we see Jordan Love exert himself and be the MVP so many people thought he could be? I don't know, Courtney. When I look at the North, I think that they have the best storylines out of any other division in football.
2: Some others might say, hold my beer, Michelle. Let's take a look at the NFC West. But I agree with you. And that's like, it's kind of how I feel about my Bengals storyline, your NFC North storylines, what Mia's talking about with the tight end usage. Like, everything we have heard throughout the last 6 weeks of training camp and even dating back to the springtime when teams are in OTAs and minicamp, it's put up or shut up time. Mm-hmm. It's time to see this stuff play out in real time. Will it work? Because we've been sold a bill of goods on a lot of these teams. Minnesota, for example, Kyler Murray's the guy. They liked him so much that they named him the guy the second week of August. Can he revitalize his career under Kevin O'Connell? We will see. Can the Bears score all those points and make up for the deficiencies that they have on defense? We will see. Can Jordan Love carry his team in the absence of not only Micah Parsons on the defensive side of the ball, but not having Josh Jacobs for at least six games this year? If he does that, is he in the MVP mix? I say yes. It's finally time. It's finally time to put all of these preseason storylines, the whole when everybody starts out 0-0, everyone's on level playing field. By the end of week one, we're going to have a pretty darn good idea who's going to take off this year and who's not. I know that some people say, oh, well, that's, you know, your knee-jerk reaction to the beginning of the season. I don't think it is, because look at who we have opening up next Wednesday. The Patriots and the Seahawks, the rematch of Super Bowl 60 that was a great defensive game, not a great offensive game in many respects, especially if you're a New England Patriots fan. But now you get to see, did the Patriots fix what was ailing them in that playoff run? And can they get on the right track? Are the Seahawks going to be as good as everyone thinks because they are the reigning Super Bowl champion? Or will missing coordinators, missing some pieces on offense, namely Kenneth Walker and some of the pieces they have in that Super Bowl defense, will that hurt them? We finally get to put pen to paper because we've been talking about this stuff and it's fun. Don't get me wrong. I love seeing when this starts to unfold, because these storylines are probably the richest that we've had going into a season outside of big quarterback contracts in a very long time.
1: Well, speaking of quarterback contracts and a big one that's looming, CJ Stroud and the Houston Texans. They say they're not going to negotiate with him during the season. We're going to talk about what that means next here on Sportsmanlike alongside Courtney Cronin and Mia O'Brien. I'm Michelle Smallman. 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
1: Sportsmanlike on ESPN Radio. 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Courtney Cronin, Michelle Smallman, and Mia O'Brien making her Unsportsmanlike debut today. And Mia, I'm sure on every show that you've hosted here on the great ESPN Radio airwaves, you've been talking about quarterbacks in the NFL.
18: Yeah.
1: We've been talking about X factors heading into this NFL season. I don't know if there's a quarterback or an X factor that is more important than Texans quarterback CJ Stroud. This is a team last year that looked like it was built to win. And because of his play, particularly in the playoffs with all those turnovers, the Texans weren't able to reach their goals. Now we're talking about him potentially signing a contract extension. And the Texans have a big decision on their hands, Mia.
0: Well, especially when you consider the fact that if they do not get a deal done here before the regular season begins in 1+ week's time, Nick Caserio has said that the negotiations will not continue. And it's fascinating to see how far we've come in 2 years' time, because following his Rookie of the Year campaign, there were many folks speculating, could C.J. Stroud not only be the highest paid quarterback in the league, but could he ascend into that upper echelon that is currently occupied by Patrick Mahomes, of course, Lamar Jackson, Josh Allen. And here we are. We're living in a world in which, yes, 7 takeaways in the postseason in 2 games of action. But this is a quarterback who had just 8 interceptions through 14 games in the regular season last year. And so I think really the bigger question, Courtney, is who is the real CJ Stroud? Is he the rookie of the year that we saw eighth in success rate back in 2023? Or is he a player who, because of his offensive line, because of the lack of a run game in Houston the last 2 years, he has had a one-dimensional offense and defenses have essentially been teeing off against him. And he had a career low in 19 passing touchdowns last year, much of which I don't know if you can really put it all on him. And in the postseason, it's a two-game sample size. Because again, I go.
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1: Image never comes to light again, because that's the version that everyone is going to be collectively holding their breath, waiting to see, does he turn back into that? Because you pay him, you may be thinking, okay, he was the NFL Offensive Rookie of the Year. He got his team to the playoffs multiple times. They've won playoff games. You don't need to be perfect when you have a defense that looks like that. But when your quarterback has been a liability in these bigger moments the last 2 years, you have to wonder. You're in a competitive division in the AFC South. You're in a situation where he hasn't been able to overcome the offensive line injuries. He was without Nico Collins last year, wasn't able to overcome that. If it's not perfect circumstances for him, will you even be able to get play that's serviceable enough to win? Because the defense can carry you. We know that. But on the offensive end, do you have a quarterback who can lift your team in the moments when they need him the most? And that's why there are a lot of quarterbacks that are looking down the pipe right now at contracts. Guys who are with their current teams, like Baker Mayfield, we know that he said, all right, I'm going to prove to you, since you guys didn't think I was worth a contract extension in the offseason, that I am worth it. But no one has more pressure on them than CJ Stroud at all this year of any quarterback in the NFL, because they picked up his fifth-year option. They're saying, we like you. We want to love you. Show us why we should love you. So with all of that said, the stretch that they have to start the season, where they're going from here beyond week one, you know, this is a team that has the Bills, the Bengals, the Colts, and the Cowboys. First 4 weeks of the season. Then it's Tennessee, Jacksonville, the Giants before they get to their bye. If you're not 4-2 in the very least in that stretch, I think we're going to be talking about, man, do they have the right guy? Is CJ Stroud actually going to get extended at some point in the offseason with the Texans?
2: I do just want to note, this is the same team that started 0-3 last year with CJ Stroud as their quarterback. They came back, they won 12 games. They made the postseason. And I say that as someone who covers the Jaguars and has a lot of people watching in Jacksonville right now saying, I cannot believe that you are actually rooting on CJ Stroud in the agenda. But ultimately, I just think that when we look at Stroud through the 30,000 foot lens, he is not that quarterback, at least not as putrid as a quarterback as we saw in those two playoff games, Michelle. I think that ultimately he is somewhere in the middle, which is not in that upper echelon where we thought he was in 2023.
3: But where he thinks he is and where the Texans think he is, obviously very different ends of the spectrum.
2: He thinks he's a $70 million quarterback. At least that's what the word on
1: the street
2: is.
1: Who doesn't?
3: Right? Who doesn't?
2: Well said, $70 million
1: quarterback.
3: Yes. Throughout the offseason, the Texans and CJ Stroud, his camp, they've had negotiations, but nothing has really been picking up the speed. We haven't really felt that sense of urgency from the Houston Texans. Nick Caserio, their GM, had a press conference yesterday, and he gave an update on the progress with CJ Stroud's contract extension.
4: As it pertains to CJ, yeah, I mean, kind of similar to what I said during training camp. You know, we've had productive discussions, I would say, and the reality is, we'll either get it figured out before the season starts, and if we don't get it figured out before the season starts, then it'll be something we address in the offseason. So, you know, whenever it happens, it happens.
3: Whenever it happens, it happens. Mia, I would expect it to happen later rather than sooner.
2: I mean, I wouldn't be surprised, depending, again, how this season plays out, I wouldn't be surprised if we're looking at a franchise tag situation, ultimately, with CJ Stroud. And if we are looking at a world in which he is looking to be moved elsewhere if he does not get what he wants. And if that is the case, my question is this, Courtney, what is the open market view CJ Stroud as? Could they find someone who would trade for him?
1: Well, it's that proof of concept. They've got to see it this year, which is why I know Nick Caserio left the door open for the short term, but I agree with you, Michelle. Like, it's not going to happen until the offseason. They want to see, what are we investing in?
3: Right.
1: The fifth year option buys you time. We like you. We want to love you. Can you show us through consistent play, not an 0-3 start like Mia mentioned? Like, I remember that insane game that they had week two against the Bucks on Monday Night Football, the back and forth. Like, none of that. Put opponents away early. Be the catalyst for why your team wins, and don't just have to rely on Danielle Hunter, on Will Anderson getting after quarterbacks and being able to keep, you know, get the offense back on the field. Be the spark that leads your team down the stretch. And I think he can do it. I think he's still a very good quarterback. I mean, we're having the same conversation that we're having with CJ Stroud with Bryce Young, yet it's more pronounced with CJ Stroud because of what we saw in the playoffs. Bryce Young's team got to the playoffs too, but they lost to the Rams, and the Rams very well could have gone to the Super Bowl had it not been for them not winning their division and everything that happened between them and Seattle. I digress. But this is about the most pressure cook situation of any quarterback you're going to find in the NFL, because he's a top two pick.

0: He has been a star at moments, but in other moments, that star fades. And it fades pretty considerably to where you're wondering, who is this guy? Is he the guy, like Mia said, who threw 8 interceptions over 15 games? Or is he the guy in the first 15 games of the season? Or is he the guy that tossed, I believe it was 6 or 7 in 2 games in the postseason? Which version are you going to be? And I think you have a pretty good opportunity against some favorable defenses beyond that Buffalo game. Cincinnati, is their pass defense fixed? Well, I don't know, CJ Stroud. Go figure it out and test it. Because if you can put up some big numbers there, which we've seen teams do in the past, I think that this is a way that you can roll into the Colts game, roll into that Cowboys game, and then you've got a big portion of your division that if you get off to a hot start there, as we know the way that they're scheduled structured, where they've got Indy, Tennessee, and Jacksonville all in the first 6 weeks of the season, you come away at that 2-1, 3-0. God, I mean, I think that'd probably be a little bit of a stretch, but you're feeling really good about who you have at quarterback. And not only that, but your ability to win your division and then get back to the playoffs where he can then get his fresh start and show that he isn't the guy that turns the ball over at a heavy clip.
1: I know we call Aaron Rodgers the enigma at quarterback in the NFL. I actually think that that should be assigned to CJ Stroud because we know who Aaron Rodgers is at this
2: point. They both certainly have never met, they've never met a microphone they don't like. I'll give them that.
1: Well, I know who Aaron Rodgers is. I don't know as a quarterback. We know who he is right now. I don't know who CJ Stroud is because we could make an argument either way. You could talk about the offensive rookie of the year. You could talk about the guy who has 3 playoff wins, which is more than Dak Prescott, more than Baker Mayfield, more than Jordan Love, and more than Justin Herbert. Guys who have gotten paid, guys who are looking to get paid, guys who are maybe put on a higher tier than them. He's got more playoff wins than them. But as Courtney said, the lasting image will be those 4 first half interceptions against the Patriots. So it'll be really fascinating to see what happens with CJ Stroud this season. A lot on the line for him. Alongside Mia O'Brien and Courtney Cronin, I'm Michelle Smallman. Coming up next, LSU potentially adding NFL players back to the roster. It's been something that's been in the headlines. We've been talking about it. And a big name coach in college football had something to say about it yesterday. You'll hear that next on Unsportsmanlike.
3: 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Team to team.
4: 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Everybody's picking us probably to have a losing record. 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
31: 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They're double-digit home favorites and little old Clemson lying in the weeds. It's a talented football team. With all that comes expectations, and really it comes down to the health of Sam Levitt.
1: Sportsmanlike here on ESPN Radio, presented by Progressive Insurance. Courtney Cronin, Mihail O'Brien, and Michelle Smallman here with you. Ladies hanging out today. And you can't talk about college football these days without talking about Lane Kiffin.
2: You also can't talk about college football without talking about the legal system and the court system, evidently.
1: So boring. Yeah. So over this.
0: We all know about temporary restraining orders and injunctions and all of these legal things that probably 3 weeks ago we had no clue what they were.
2: Forget TROs. I want to talk about RPOs, but the world we live in now. You need a law degree to talk about college football, evidently.
1: As a former person who went to jury duty.
2: Oh.
1: I did not get selected.
2: Okay, I thought you were going to say that you went to law school. I was like, I'm learning so much about you.
1: It was a big thing on the show. I went to jury duty and I didn't know how the process worked. I was so excited. I wanted to get selected. I was chatting with everyone. I wanted to speak with the judge.
2: You weren't one of those like people who shows up in the Star Wars costume to like intentionally not get selected. You were the other side of the spectrum.
1: Well, but then I was like, what if I get selected on a case and I'm gone for a really long time? But I had a brief dalliance with the legal system, just a whisper of time in a courtroom. But I'm sick of infiltrating college football because I want to talk about games. I want to talk about storylines. I don't want to talk about hearings and injunctions and legalities. And people being litigious. Let's talk about scores. Let's talk about players. I'm sick of it. But unfortunately, as you said, Mia, this is the football world that we live in these days. And

0: in the headlines recently, the SEC and other conferences have put out rules that if a player goes to the NFL, they cannot come back to college football. We are waiting on a hearing on Thursday to see what happens. Rosters due on Friday. But Lane Kiffin and LSU have been at the center of this because of their approach to these new rules in the ever-changing landscape of college football, specifically with Daquan Wright, who was released by the Cleveland Browns. He was going to go back to LSU to join his former coach, Lane Kiffin. First of all, Mia, you haven't had an opportunity here on Unsportsmanlike to talk about this. What did you think about Lane Kiffin's approach to what's happening with these players?
1: I just want to quick do like a number, a stat check. How many other SEC programs, how many other Power Four schools at this point in time are trying to bring NFL players into their program? Do we have the number?
2: None except LSU.
1: Okay. I just want to make sure we're all on the same page. Mm-hmm. That there is one program in college football that is still fighting against the grain, that is fighting against the legal system that says we want to bring pros back to college. And it's LSU.
0: Right.
1: Already enough drama to fill an entire calendar year. And now we just sprinkle a little bit of Daquan Wright, LSU, legal court system, the state of Louisiana, the governor getting involved. So much fun. So much fun, right?
0: Well, Dabo Swinney, Clemson head coach, was asked about this situation. Here's what he had to say.
3: I would just say it's kind of embarrassing. I mean, honestly, it's just embarrassing that's where we are. And I don't blame the kids and people trying to take advantage of the system. I just think it's embarrassing where we are with college football. And we've been there for a while, so it didn't. I just keep my energy, my focus on, and my energy on the things that I control and the things that matter, and that's these kids here and our team. But you know, all that outside stuff, I mean, we just kind of, no pun intended, we just stay in our lane, you know, here at Clemson. Try to, but it's embarrassing. I mean, it really is. You know, we have no rules. There's no governance. I mean, it's a joke. There's zero rules. And when you enforce rules, somebody just goes and finds a judge to say, no, you can't enforce that rule. So, I mean, never did I think I'd be living in an era like this, but that's where we are.
0: Embarrassing. A joke, Courtney. Clemson at LSU Saturday night, ESPN radio coverage beginning at 7 p.m. Eastern time. Court, a pretty spicy Dabo right there with the commentary about Lane Kiffin and what's happening in college football.
2: My mind immediately fast-forwarded to the end of the game and the handshake. Mm. I cannot wait to see this between Lane Kiffin and Dabo Swinney. And if LSU wins, Lane's going to come out and be like, embarrassing? That's embarrassing?
0: Right.
2: Is this embarrassing? Is the butt-whooping we just put on you embarrassing? And if Clemson pulls off the upset of all upsets, what is Dabo going to say to Lane as he tries to walk out of their Death Valley unscathed? For someone who has fought against the grain in college football for so long, the same person who said that Clemson, direct quote, was billed in God's name, image, and likeness. He's been fighting against the quote unquote professionalization of 18 to 22 year old athletes. He has this sort of dogma that's a build from within. We don't do it how other schools do it. And in the last couple of years, staying in their lane has hurt Dabo Swinney and Clemson. It's cost them their spot in the AP Top 25 poll this year. It feels like a different time in college football when we're not talking about Clemson as one of the preseason favorites. But that's where we are. And you cannot like Clemson for the way that they go about business with avoiding the transfer portal, bucking the trend with NIL and paying players and not wanting to do it that the clip that other schools are doing. But you're going to find a lot more people, Mia, who are in agreement with what Dabo said there, that this is embarrassing. We have no rules. That if you have to be a school, if you think that little of your roster, that you have to go find fringe NFL talent to come back to college because either your starters stink or the depth on your team isn't any good, then what does that say about you as a recruiter? What does that say about you as a head coach? What does that say about you as a roster builder? These are pointed shots without saying Lane Kiffin's name or even saying coaching. These are shots directly at the person that he's going to be on opposite sidelines from on Saturday. And as much as I wish we were talking about the game itself, I'm glad that Dabo got his bars off here because now this makes this game even juicier.
1: Courtney, did Daquan Wright play in the Browns and Bears preseason game?
2: He He did not. He was, okay. I think he was hurt at that point because he got waived with an injury settlement.
1: Okay, because I was hoping you could give us your experience covering the second coming of Tony Gonzalez, because ultimately, if you're Lane Kiffin and you're taking this to court for one player because Jack Pyburn was claimed by Kansas City during the week after the initial waiver claim came out, and so the former LSU Tiger will not be returning to college. So this is essentially, at this point in time, one player, potentially two, who would follow Lane Kiffin from Ole Miss, and you're telling me that that is not only the second coming of Tony Gonzalez, I'm blanking on the defensive tackle's name, but you're telling me that that is what, give me the Aaron Donald 2.0, and that's the reason where, that you're taking this to court? Because ultimately, if this was your quarterback, Smalls, I get it.
0: Right.
1: If this is Texas Tech going out of their way to find a judge who would rule to make Brendan Sorsby eligible, I get it. I don't get it for a fourth string tight end who couldn't even make the third preseason game of the Cleveland Browns. Simple as that.
0: Also, this is just chaos in college football. My biggest issue with the NCAA and how all of this has unfolded is it's constantly them being reactive rather than being proactive. They could have put guardrails in place years ago. We've had this debate rage on for decades before NIL and transfer portal and the landscape of college football completely imploding and being disrupted. They could have been the adults in the room years ago, and they didn't. And once that first domino fell, it's like they kept going and kept going and kept going. And here we are today.
1: Yep.
0: Where it's gone beyond the wild, wild west. And we were wondering, we know what college football thinks of what's happening. We just heard from Dabo Swinney. We were wondering, how are NFL executives and coaches receiving what's happening with the NCAA and college football? Well, we heard from one yesterday. Chris Ballard, GM of the Indianapolis Colts, was asked about the landscape of college football and athletes going to the NFL and potentially returning. Here's what he had to say.
4: That's the stupidest I've ever heard. your entire life, I know I'll catch crap for this, but your entire life you fight to get up to the NFL. Okay, but now we're going to go back. Okay, that makes a lot of freaking sense.
0: Crystal clear from Chris Ballard there, Courtney. You cover the NFL on a daily basis. What do you think NFL people are saying about what's happening in college football? Do they agree with what Chris Ballard is saying?
2: The people that I've spoken with think that, thank God I'm in the NFL and I don't have to deal with this right. In college football mm-hmm. right now, because the rules change just about every single day. Different conferences have different rulings. And we do know the Power Four all have the same stance. No pros back in college. And some have even taken it a step further, like the SEC, with the punishments that they say they're going to levy. But people in the NFL that are working in front offices right now are thinking, whoo, thank God that this is not a crisis we have to deal with, that we have other things on our hands here. But the second it becomes an NFL problem, then all bets are off and the league's going to come in and rule with an iron fist. They have put some guardrails in place now based on what we know about what they've said with players going back to college. You can go back to college, but then you're exempt from future drafts, so you can't use college to go improve your draft stock, which is the idea here from some players. In the case of Jack Pyburn, Mia, because you brought him up.
1: Yep. Jacksonville's own, might I know, Courtney. Covered him at the Bulls school. Shout out to Corky Rogers and Bulls.
2: Former LSU defensive end, pass rusher, goes and signs with the, he goes to training camp with the Tampa Bay Buccaneers. He is he's a practice squad candidate at that point, undrafted, has the most sacks in the preseason. He asks Tampa Bay for his release. They say, okay. He says, actually, I'm going to withdraw my petition for the 5 for 5, because that's what, and buried in all of this, these players who are trying to go back to college are trying to take advantage of something that they believe they're entitled to, which is that fifth year of eligibility from the class of 2022, because the NCAA's ruling didn't time up with when they decided to go to the draft, and then we're in training camp, and or, you know, OTAs, mini camp, when the ruling came down, et cetera, et cetera. Well, he got claimed. And you know what happens when you get claimed? That's an immediate spot on the 53-man roster for a certain number of weeks. Those are game checks. You might not be on the game day roster, but you're getting a 53-man active roster spot salary. That's not what everybody else has, but what his goal was is, I want to go back to college. He talked about this after the Bucks' final preseason game, that I feel like I'll be better suited back at LSU, back somewhere else, trying to improve my technique, trying to improve my ability to do this at the NFL level. Well, now he's not going to have to, but he's the rare case. Some of these other guys who think, I'm a fringe prospect right now. If I go back to college, I can better myself for next year. Well, you're not going to get to go through the draft process next year. So the NFL has already insulated itself that way. So I think most execs are like us. They're watching from the sideline being like, this is a bleep show right now.

0: This is a three-ring circus being guided by one school, mind you, in LSU, but they're glad as heck that they don't have to deal with this and that it's somebody else's problem.
1: Well, we've got a game between Clemson and LSU this weekend. Did Dabo put some extra pressure on his team with his commentary? We're going to talk about that next here on Unsportsmanlike on ESPN Radio.
2: 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We open the season in Death Valley. Dabo Swinney and the Clemson Tigers are heading to Baton Rouge to face Lane Kiffin and number 11 LSU. 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
24: 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We've won too many championships for people to overlook Clemson.
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27: If I rule the world, imagine that.
1: We're talking about Clemson now because Clemson LSU has a lot of storylines heading into this one. But the big one is that Dabo Swinney, Clemson head coach, called what Lane Kiffin and LSU are attempting to do, adding former NFL players back to the roster. Embarrassing. Embarrassing was the word. Did that put any extra pressure on his team heading into this game? Mia, what do you think?
28: I think so, but ultimately in the same vein, most of America outside of the state of Louisiana is going to be rooting for Clemson. Mm-hmm. And I think this is easily the first time since, I couldn't even tell you. When was the last time that America collectively rallied around Clemson? Maybe the first national title, maybe the second when they knocked off Alabama with Trevor Lawrence as a true freshman quarterback. Because this is a program that, because of its refusal to adapt to this new age of the transfer portal and NIL. By the way, ladies, we got to hang the banner for Dabo Swinney. He took a program record 10 transfers in 2026. Let's give it up for Dabo, everybody. Let's give it up for Dabo. Refuses to adapt. And I'm not saying the transfer portal and NIL, you have to be on that side of history. But in the same vein, they have dug their heels in. And that has made them the heel over the last few years. Now, all of a sudden, because Lane Kiffin is the new villain in college football, Dabo finds himself with an opportunity as a 10-point underdog to lead Clemson back to being the hero in college football. And that is something that I think he's going to seize the moment. At the same time, I don't think anyone is going to be picking Clemson when it comes to their wallets and their odds at DraftKings Sportsbook right now. Again, a 10-point underdog is one Clemson headed into Death Valley in Louisiana. And so I think that, yeah, there's going to be pressure, but Dabo's always saying things. He's always applying pressure. Some people just view it as Dabo be talking, ultimately. Right, Courtney?
0: Yeah, and he talks in a way that a lot of people are going to get behind him, because everyone is frustrated with the state of college football right now. It is college athletics as a whole, don't get me wrong. But college football kicking off week one, we're not talking about the games. We're talking about, can these pro players go back to play college football? It's nonsensical. And those of us who are like Dabo are like, can we just focus on the games? Can we just focus on this becoming a rivalry? Last year, Clemson loses, narrowly loses at their home stadium, their Tiger Stadium. They're trying to avenge that loss against the number 11 team in the country. Lane and all the storylines that have followed him from Ole Miss to Baton Rouge. Can we just focus on that instead of him trying to work the legal system? So while Dabo is talking, and there are a lot of people who do get frustrated by his avoidance of the transfer portal, even though, you know, you said, Mia, he signed 10 players. Wow, what a concept. He's finally adapting a bit. He's operating in the court of common sense like the rest of us that think this is absolutely ludicrous that we're talking about fringe NFL talent trying to go back to college and run it back for another year.
1: But just saying that put more pressure on his team heading into this game versus LSU.
0: To a degree, yes, because it's no one's picking Clemson to win here. No. It's not going to be the upset of all upsets. I don't believe that if they pull it off. Clemson's still a Power Four program, a team that's won national championships with this head coach and members of this coaching staff. But I don't know if it puts some pressure on him, because it's like, back it up, because you know Lane's going to be talking. You think Dabo's talking, Mia? Lane's going to be talking if he wins this game, if his team wins. But I think Clemson's playing with house money in a lot of respects, because they don't make the AP top 25 poll. They're not in a situation where their roster stacks up as one of the best in college football. You still have to go out there and perform, so it doesn't look like your way of doing college football is the wrong way. But I don't know if this is going to be the be-all, end-all if they lose this game in Death Valley.
1: Well, does Dabo have more pressure on him? We asked it to Courtney. We asked it to Mia. Greg McElroy answered that same question, our ESPN college football analyst, who joined Pat McAfee on the Pat McAfee Show.
3: All the pressure was on them last year to make a run. This year, it's like, dude, we haven't talked about Clemson at all nationally. It's been all about LSU, all about the roster building, all about Lane Kiffin. Meanwhile, Dabo, self-proclaimed bunch of nobodies at Clemson, still have dudes. So I would not be that surprised if this is a game in the third quarter. At that point, all the pressure's on LSU, right? Because they're supposed to be the team. Meanwhile, Clemson has zero expectations, no pressure, and is playing with house money. So I think it's a very dangerous game if you're LSU to go in and kind of overlooking a team that still's got guys on the other side that'll play on Sundays.
28: I do want to note, yes, Clemson has dudes, but Clemson also enters this season with the second least amount of career starts on its roster. Shockingly, Iowa is number one in terms of the least amount of career starts returning. LSU, on the other hand, is very much, as we see with Daquan Wright attempting to come back after 5 years of college and, or 4 years of college, four years of college and now trying to get that fifth year as a member of the class of 2022 in the high school recruiting ranks. And so he was denied this 5-5 opportunity with the new eligibility criteria. But LSU, the 16th most experienced roster per career starts. And that is what we saw, dare I say, Courtney Cronin's Indiana Hoosiers lean into that model. It's something we saw Virginia benefit from in week zero in their win over the 6th least experienced roster in college football in NC State over the weekend. And so that is where I don't know if I necessarily agree with, well, Clemson has dudes. Yes, they do have dudes, because mm-hmm. Dabo can still recruit high schoolers better than most colleges in America. Better than most coaches in America. But at the same time, LSU has dudes who have pelts on the wall. That is something that over the last 2 years of the modern transfer portal of the 12-team college football playoff, we have seen the more experienced team tends to win out.
1: How big of an upset would it be if LSU lost to Clemson? Ian Fitzsimmons, of course, here on ESPN Radio, Amber and Ian, gave an interesting comparison. Here's what Ian had to say.
4: If they were to lose to Clemson as a 10-point favorite on Saturday night, it would be up there with App State beating Michigan. Remember, that Michigan team was preseason top 10, I think, right? So, yeah, it'd be up there with those kinds, where an FCS team comes in and beats a P4.
1: What?
0: Courtney? Oh, my God. Ian, I love you. That is the most lunacy I have heard in a long time. That was a loss of historical proportion back in 2007. I believe App State was a 33-point underdog as an FCS team. Lloyd Carr, that damaged his reputation at Michigan. He was not in year one like Lane Kiffin is at LSU. I respect the audacity to go there, but it is nowhere close. This would be a Power Four school losing to a Power Four school. It was a close game last year. Everyone's thinking that Clemson isn't what it used to be, but it's not at all to the magnitude of a team from App State that went against Chad Henne, Mario Manningham, Jake Long. Like, I'm looking at this roster from 2007. It is nowhere close to that.
28: I will guarantee you this though, Courtney, if Dabo Swinney and Clemson knock off LSU, Smalls, he will undoubtedly have a new image of him with like Captain America, with the full Captain America suit on, if they are able to do what the rest of the country wants them to do outside of the state of Louisiana and knock off Lane Kiffin.
1: Some have said LSU is a hot mess. Will they make Courtney Cronin's hot mess rankings list? We're going to find out coming up next on Unsportsmanlike. 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
11: It is time for the Hot Mess Rankings here on Unsportsmanlike. No Chris Canty, no Evan Cohen today. Mia O'Brien is filling in, and Courtney Cronin as well. She's going to take the reins of the Hot Mess Rankings this week. And Courtney's Hot Mess Rankings are brought to you by SoFi. Get your money right. Courtney Cronin, take it away.
12: Thank you for the honors. This is one of my favorite segments to do on the show. Can I see the graphic again? Did we run that? I was looking down at my computer.
13: What, did you forget your hot mess?
12: I have my hot mess.
13: You gotta be the captain of the Hot Mess Express. Come on, Court.
12: The graphic of Evan in the fireman suit.
13: Yes.
12: I was really hoping they would have photoshopped a better picture of my face over it this time around, but I don't know. I guess beggars can't be choosers. All right, number five.
4: Number five.
12: Kyler Gordon, a name that most NFL fans would know, but for the outside world, he is the nickel corner, the starting nickel corner, the very expensive starting nickel corner of the Chicago Bears, or at least he was. Yesterday, Ryan Poles, the GM of the Bears, uttered three words that told you everything you need to know about the mystery surrounding this injury situation that has cost him the entire preseason, all of training camp, and now the uncertainty of whether this guy will ever play for the Bears again. He said, "I don't know," when asked whether the player, his first draft pick, the player who was paid 3 years, $40 million last offseason and then managed five games out of that. We have no clue whether this guy is going to contribute to this defense. And this is a defense that was built to have a strong secondary. They lose Kobe Bryant, their star safety that they signed from the Seattle Seahawks as a free agent. Early on in training camp, he's could be out for the season. More than likely, they're preparing for that. And then Kyler Gordon in this injury situation where you start the guy on the PUP list back in July. You say that he had a delay in his recovery from this soft tissue injury. He's dealt with multiple soft tissue injuries. And now there's this big cloud of mystery around it. We have no clue if he's ever going to play for them again. Chicago Bears and Kyler Gordon, little niche, but coming in at number five on my list.
14: I like it because, and I waited until hour number two to bring this up, the Chicago Bears, the most hyped up team of the 2026 offseason. Are we already seeing signs that they may not be as strong as we expected, Smalls?
11: As a Packer fan, I like where your head's going. Courtney, number four.
4: Number four.
12: UCLA Athletics fired their athletic director earlier this week. His name is Martin Jermod. He had a $6.5 million contract buyout, yet their chancellor, Julio Frank, cited in an email to the entire university, employment system that the athletics department has a quote unquote unsustainable model. That's the primary reason for firing their athletic director on the heels of another college football season. And it's an athletic department that is operating with $241 million in losses, yet you're firing somebody who now has a $6.5 million buyout. Make that make sense. They brought in Bob Chesney from JMU. He's trying to recreate that model at UCLA football, which was a once proud program out in Westwood. And I think they've got a good roster. I think they're going to do a lot better than they did under Deshaun Foster last year for the

0: majority of the season. But 7 straight years of deficits, and now you're going to be paying this guy out at the financial irresponsibility of UCLA. Again, a little niche here because it's flying under the radar in a college football landscape that is littered with controversy. But this one is just baffling. And think about how many national championships this program as a whole, UCLA Athletics, has won. One of the winningest programs in college sports. We haven't seen that in quite some time with some of the bigger name programs, be it men's basketball, be it football. Women's basketball, they won the Natty. They're the only thing holding this thing up right now. But really surprised at the timing of this and the financial implications. When you say you're broke, now you're going to have to keep paying somebody millions. That doesn't make a lot of sense.
1: Maybe there's a chance that other lawsuits were coming down the pipeline with regards to the 5-5 criteria eligibility requirement by the NCAA. And so maybe UCLA said enough is enough. We can't afford to join the Lane Kiffin circus. We can't afford for Mick Cronin to be stumping to bring pro players back to Westwood. And maybe that's the reason. That was the straw that finally broke the camel's back. I don't want to put that on Mick, though. Mick gets an unfair shake at this thing. He made a Final Four. People forget it was in the bubble in Indianapolis, but he did make a Final Four. And shout out to Corey Close, always and forever.
0: Corny.
2: Number 3.
0: The Tennessee Titans make my list this week, and it's layered here. So I want to play you some sound that happened after the Titans' third preseason game. This is Cam Ward, Titans quarterback, when he was asked to evaluate his performance in the preseason.
3: How would Cam Ward assess the way Cam Ward has played so far in this preseason?
4: How would you assess it?
3: Not well.
4: You don't think so?
3: I don't think so.
4: I'm glad you don't think so. That's good.
3: Cam, how would you assess it?
4: You know, I assess it as, you know, did we win the game or did we lose the game? I assess it as what I can get better at. I don't assess it as someone who can get up there and, you know, operate when everything's on. It's a different process level. So it's more of, you know, slowing down the game to everybody. And I believe we made a huge jump for week 1 and week 2 because we're getting more condensed in the playbook. We're not really opening everything up. And, you know, when we come to week 1, I think it will be a different story.
0: So that is Cam Ward, a little testy at the podium, not really happy with the line of questioning, but the reporter in question there, his name's Jared Stillman. He covers the Tennessee Titans. He has a pretty big following on YouTube, not traditional media, but more media now that operates the way that a lot of people do, covering teams through the podcasting realm, through non-traditional forms. The Titans pulled Jared Stillman's credentials this week.
5: Oh.
0: And I'm a little miffed by that because that question itself, this could be a collection of a long time coming because he has asked some out of bounds questions before, but that question itself should not have elicited the response that it initially got where it felt like Cam Ward was pretty defensive. He goes on to explain how he felt, which is fine, but this is also the quarterback who said, "We are ass." Last year. So are you still that?
4: Or no, we asked.
5: There we go.
0: Or are you better? Or is this a sign of Titans are kind of freaking out that this second year for Cam Ward, first year under Brian Daboll, might not get off to as quick of a start as they want to see what the development looks like. So the revoking of credentials and the taking away of access there, I don't think that was a very fair thing to do based on that alone. And the quarterback's response and how he seemed pressed in that moment, all-encompassing, not a good look for the Tennessee Titans this week.
1: If you can't stand the heat, get out of the street. I'll throw some slander your way, Cam Ward. I'm looking at the stats according to Sumer Sports right now. Cam Ward was dead last in total EPA last year. Cam Ward, in terms of success rate, was dead last amongst the quarterbacks eligible with a minimum of 250 dropbacks. You going to pull my credential if I come to cover the Jaguars and the Titans, folks out there in Nashville? Simple
4: we
1: as
4: keep
1: that.
4: It a book right now, we ask.
5: I think that's my favorite soundbite ever.
1: Yeah. That and then, of course, Dan Mullen. Anything Dan Mullen also is, I'm partial to that. Dan Mullen sucks.
5: It's just the whole thing. If we keep it a buck right now, we ask.
4: If we keep it a buck right now, we ask.
5: So good. But I'm with you, Courtney. I don't like the way that he handled himself there. But I do like that we get these sound bites from him.
0: I do, too.
5: Next
0: probably going to get a lot more because he's probably not going to handle the podium very well if the team loses as many games as they did last year.
1: Well, that's my point, Courtney. Like, you as the quarterback, you as one of 32 NFL franchises have to be okay with people criticizing your team. And I didn't think the question was unfair, and that's why I agree with you, Courtney. I think Jared's credential was pulled because this was the straw that broke the camel's back.
5: Sure.
0: All right, moving on.
2: Number two.
0: It's the gift that keeps on giving on social media. The memes are endless and the receipts, they don't stop.
5: Yes, Courtney.
0: Dejan Love.
5: Yes,
0: San Francisco 49ers wide receiver.
5: Is he getting on the plane today? Is he going to go to Australia?
0: I don't believe so, because I believe that he was booked in jail because I saw a mugshot of it. And now, not to be a jerk, I understand why he wore that helmet everywhere after seeing what his dome looked like without the helmet. This is for the 49ers made my list last week. And remember, people, this is a week to week thing. The hot mess list is about what has your team done this week to embarrass you. This is another knock against the San Francisco 49ers. Last week, it was Jed York getting arrested in an alleged prostitution sting. Previously, Kyle Shanahan, the car accident, Brandon Ayuk going feral on the franchise. This is another off-field storyline that just makes the 49ers look like a clown show. And hearing the amount of people who received DMs from this guy,
5: yes,
0: seeing them in the flesh. He apparently reached out to Cameo, which is the company that'll do shout outs, or, you know, you can buy a video from a celebrity and they'll wish you happy birthday. And he was asking for $5,000 per Cameo request. He's reaching out to Chef saying, you're going to need to provide private security because you know who I am, right? And all of these videos that we see surfacing where he was bragging about his financial wherewithal. I have a $15 million crib in Malibu. I've got a condo on Billionaire's Row in Manhattan. I own a beach house in Idaho, blah, blah, blah. I don't know how anybody bought into this, but they should be on the hot mess list too. But because he associated himself with the 49ers and they can't seem to get out of the bad headline business this summer, they are number two.
5: I love this story. I feel badly for the women who were swindled out of some cash. But to Courtney's point,
6: Google it.
0: Yeah, I'm starting to feel less and less badly about this, Michelle. Like, I think people want to buy into the facade and think, oh, I'm with an NFL player. This guy says he can help me make a lot of money because I think he makes a lot of money. Our critical thinking skills are in the toilet. Like, I'm not saying that everyone's education level is the same, but there are some very basic things here that make zero sense, whether you are the most highly educated person or you have zero education. Look, stop trusting people blindly. And that's what happened here.
5: Yeah, I was going to say, I feel badly for the women who lost money, right, but I also want to thank them because the memes and the stories, as Courtney said, have been so funny. So funny. I'm glad that this was on your list, Courtney, because I feel like this story is going to go away. You know, once football starts, we're not going to be talking about Dejan Love. With the news cycle these days, we're going to forget all about this. So I'm glad that at least he's immortalized a little bit in Courtney's hot mess rankings, because this story has been unreal.
2: Number one.
0: If it's not on the top of your hot list, I don't know what world you're living in. LSU, yep, and Lane Kiffin. We're days away from Clemson, LSU, Tigers versus Tigers, going from one Death Valley a year ago to this Death Valley in Baton Rouge. We're talking about anything other than this game. We're talking about anything other than Lane Kiffin going from Ole Miss, trying to get off to a hot start in the 2026 season so they can find their way back into the college football playoff. It's been a while since LSU's been there, but we're talking about eligibility issues. We're waiting on a court ruling tomorrow to determine whether fringe NFL talent are going to wind up on the Tigers roster this year. It's a circus that is being directed by P.T. Barnum himself, and that is Lane Kiffin at the top of my list, him and LSU, the number one takers on my hot mess list. So from 5-1 again, the Chicago Bears and Kyler Gordon, UCLA Athletics. Number three is the Tennessee Titans, Dejan Love, the San Francisco 49ers. And in the number one spot, Lane Kiffin and LSU.
5: Great list, Courtney. 888-SAY-ESPN. That's 888-729-3776. Do you have any objections and omissions to Courtney Cronin's list? Because I have one big one, Courtney, that I think you should have considered. Alongside Courtney Cronin and Mia O'Brien, I'm Michelle Smallman. Keep it here on Unsportsmanlike.
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5: 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Mia O'Brien making her Unsportsmanlike debut today. And Courtney Cronin, who had our top mess rankings today. I am Michelle Smallman. And Courtney, before I give you my one big omission, would you like to recap the list for the people?
21: I would love to. So from 5-1, we've got Kyler Gordon and the Chicago Bears. Number 4 is UCLA Athletics after they fired their athletic director, Martin Germond. Number 3, the Tennessee Titans, kind of all-encompassing. Cam Ward and his response at the podium when simply asked how to assess his preseason performance. And then the person who asked that question being having their credentials taken from them. The San Francisco 49ers, because of the Dejan Love social media expose that we're in the midst of, and Lane Kiffin LSU, number 1. Can I give you my honorable mention first? Ooh. The one that there were two that I was thinking of. So Ketel Marte went back to, like, he rejoined his team in Arizona earlier this week and was met by a chorus of boos. There's been some mysterious circumstances surrounding his absence earlier this season. So that's a little bit of a weird one that we still don't have much more information about that. And then did you see Lois Boisson at the U.S. Open smashing her racket? Yes. In defeat as Emma Navarro celebrated? The camera shot itself of, like,
5: unbelievable.
21: It was just like great cinematography, if you want to call it that, of the moment of celebration, the moment of defeat. But she was also an honorable mention.
5: Okay. Well, thankfully, Courtney's honorable mentions were not my big objection.
21: Excellent.
5: How about Artie Moreno, former owner of the Angels? Stan Kroenke, the KSC group, comes in. They buy the Angels yesterday.
21: I knew this was coming.
5: No, no, this is not about Kroenke. Artie Moreno was the hottest of hot messes in baseball for a long time. Since 2010, the Angels only reached the postseason one time, and that is when you had Mike Trout and Shohei Ohtani in your employ. They had 11 consecutive losing seasons. Perry Mason, their GM, was out. John Mozeliak.
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5: Your employ. They had 11.

0: They had a bad owner. They were putting out signs and wanting to boycott him because they were just so sick of it. But I don't know how he, Courtney, respectfully, could not be on the list because he was as hot mess gets when it comes to ownership.
1: I think that ultimately, when you look at the manager hires, he tried. I mean, Brad Ausmus, Joe Maddon, ever heard of him? Courtney, I know you've heard of Joe Maddon.
0: Mm-hmm.
1: Ron Washington. For whatever the reason, it just was not. I don't know if it's something at the top. I don't know if it's the development of picks in the minor league system or what it is. Something was never clicking. And Mike Trout was perpetually playing with players who probably should still be playing at AAA. And then especially when Shohei Ohtani left, you all but wasted the career of one of the greatest baseball players of the 21st century.
0: And he chose it, though.
1: He chose it. I would say this because there absolutely is validity to Smalls' point because we're seeing it right now in Tampa. And I feel like all I'm doing is giving out shout-outs here on Unsportsmanlike this morning. But Ken Babby, new owner of the Tampa Bay Rays. How many years, year over year, have we heard the Rays are competitive, but they have to trade away their talent mm-hmm. once they get too expensive? Yep. The Rays are a competitive franchise in the AL East, in the American League, but they don't have a stadium for the long term. There is a chance they may have to move out of St. Pete. And what did they do last week? Finally, new ownership securing the rights to their stadium of the future. Granted, it's in Tampa. It's not in St. Pete, which I disagree with. But there is absolutely validity to the owner where all the roots of both your successes and your problems ends and begins. Yes, they're either a hot mess or they're doing it right.
2: It's a good omission.
0: Thank
2: that
0: you.
2: Very well could have been somewhere on my list. And I guess this kind of falls into the camp of he could be on the list just about every week. He's the... Without getting in front of microphones, he's the Jerry Jones of Major League Baseball owners because he's meddled in baseball operations. Mm-hmm. There have been multiple instances of just misstep after misstep and stepping in it. 10-year contract for Albert Pujols, signing Josh Hamilton to that $125 million deal.
0: Rendon. Like,
2: Anthony Rendon, $245 million. Yeah, like again and again and again. And you had Shohei Ohtani in your organization. And Mike Trout.
0: And zero playoff wins
2: to account for any of that. Of course, if you want to put him on my list, we can take, I don't know who I would take off right now because I think everybody here is kind of deserving. But the sale yesterday, I felt, you know, whenever a Kroenke comes in, and I know that you don't like this because of your St. Louis ties, and I understand that. But whenever a Kroenke comes in for ownership, good things typically happen to that team. There's money invested in there. Look at the Denver Nuggets. Look at the Los Angeles Rams. I'm actually kind of excited to see where the Angels go from here.
0: Well, let's get to some calls. I gave my big omission of Courtney's list. So we want to hear yours. Objections and omissions, 888-SAY-ESPN. That's 888-729-3776. First up, James, who's listening on 710 ESPN in Tacoma. James, your objections and omissions for Courtney.
3: Yeah, the new owner of the Seahawks, who just bought the team for $9.6 billion, at his introductory press conference, he let everybody in Seattle know that he and his family are huge Pittsburgh Steelers fans.
1: Mm-hmm. Party foul. If I ever heard it.
2: He did. And that was, all right, so that was a couple of days before. I try to do it as in like this week, things that happened this week. That's how I do my hot mess list. Yep. Because that's how Evan's always done it. They would have been on it last week had we done the hot mess list. I believe that was Thursday with that press conference where he's like, I've been a Steelers fan all my life. I agree. You never mention that in a press conference, especially when you're about to have a new city try to like take you in and be like, look, like we're going in the right direction. This team just won a Super Bowl. But then again, he's a billionaire. You think this is going to affect his bottom line? Probably not.
0: Next up, Frank, watching on ESPN2 in Syracuse. Frank, what you got for Courtney?
4: Hey, Courtney, how you doing?
2: I'm great. How you doing, Frank?
4: Good, thanks. My hot mess for this week is, sorry, Smalls, I love you, but Michelle Smallman is my hot mess for the week.
0: Did you hear the sports beat?
4: I feel like she's on a campaign or a political crusade to get everyone to hate the Rams with her.
2: We have talked about how the Rams have become the villains of the NFL because
0: right.
2: they're signing and trading for everybody because they're going all in for a Super Bowl. I believe the same. I do think that they're going to be viewed as villains because they're going to sweep through the schedule. They're not going to go undefeated, but they're going to win a lot of games, probably win the NFC West, probably win the NFC and make their way to the Super Bowl in their home stadium. So I don't fault Michelle for having this take. I think that a lot of people, once you like wake up and realize, hey, The Rams are doing something that your team can't do. And once you start to see the Rams beat your

0: team, then that hatred will come for Los Angeles more widespread.
1: Well, Courtney, why can't other teams do what the Rams are doing?
0: Because the Rams are going the New Orleans Saints route right now of kicking the can down the road with these contracts. So you have $20 million laying around for Aaron Donald to come off the couch. Aaron Donald only wants to come to your team, the team you won a Super Bowl with. Myles Garrett, you trade all these picks. You have the bleep them pick strategy that no other team has been willing to double down with. Of course teams are going to hate that because they're doing what your team can't or won't. And when they...
1: But that's the key word.
0: It's they construct this super team and other fans are going to be like, that's not fair because our team's not able to do the same thing or just flat out won't.
1: The key word is that they won't. And it's the same thing with the Dodgers. The Rams are not doing anything that is against the rules, ultimately kicking it down the road. It is a matter of, is your team willing to, number one, spend that handsomely on mm-hmm. 5 to 7 players while simultaneously drafting and developing with a limited draft supply players that supplement the rest of that roster? How many players do they have right now that are playing on rookie contracts that are contributing at a significant level between Kobe Turner, Braden Fisk, Puka Nacua, Steve Avila, go on right on down the line. We can have a conversation this time next year as to where the Rams and their trajectory go because they're going to have to pay the piper with those young players or replace them with another crop of draft picks. But ultimately, it's a strategy that's working and it takes a risk. I would love to see any of the other 31 teams try to do what the Rams are doing right now.
2: But you're speaking with logic, and fandom is and also, all about visceral emotion, and that's why people view them as a villain, because they're mad at their teams. Right. You think Jets fans and Browns fans care about the fact that the Rams are doing everything better than them or that it's within the rules? No, they're jealous of them. Super teams elicit villains, and that's exactly what the Rams are. Well, I don't think we're going to be saying that about the Atlanta Falcons anytime soon. Their quarterback, one of their quarterbacks, Tua Tagovailoa, found himself in a sticky internet situation yesterday. So what will be his biggest moment of the season? Accidentally forgetting to log into his burner account or being QB1 week one? We'll talk about that next on Unsportsmanlike on ESPN Radio.
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2: 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Alongside Courtney Cronin and Mia O'Brien, I'm Michelle Smallman. And Tua Tagovailoa has not really had a great start to his tenure with the Atlanta Falcons. On the field and now seemingly off the field, ladies. So the last time we saw Tua on the field was in a preseason win over the Miami Dolphins, his former team. Three series, he finished 7 of 8, 95 yards. He led a touchdown drive, but lost a fumble while playing in the first quarter. Things haven't been great for Tua. It's opened the door for Michael Penix Jr. to jump in there and be the starter in Atlanta now that he's been cleared for practice coming off that ACL injury. But we had a little social media incident with Tua. Ladies. So he posted a set of pictures of himself on Instagram. And then there was a comment underneath it that said, "We're so proud of you. You got this." But it was from his own account. So a lot of people are saying, oh, he didn't sign into his burner. There was a mix up here and they're clowning him for it. And they took a screenshot of it. But later we saw that it was switched profiles and his wife's name was assigned to that comment. Courtney, what was your reaction when you saw this Tua story about the burner account and him allegedly getting his Kevin Durant on?
0: My immediate thought was he's not posting this himself, that it's someone from his team. It's someone from, you know, his, you know, whether it's his social media manager, if he has one, family member. I didn't want to believe, and I still don't, that Tua, sitting in the facility trying to prove that he's QB1, scrolling like, let me post this cool pic. And, oh, wait, let me put this comment underneath it, too, that makes it sound like other people believe in me that I can be QB1 and be great for the Falcons this year. let me post that hype message. I think it was an instance of social media gone awry where somebody is posting for him. A lot of these athletes, yes, they do have control over their Instagram, Twitter, TikTok, whatever, but they're having people post for them. They have brand deals that have to be met at deadlines. They have posts that are timed to try to garner engagement. A lot of times it's not them doing it, but it's others. And I'd like to chalk this up to someone was doing this for him and they accidentally forgot to post it from a different account, the compliment, but, you know, insult to injury. I don't know. This is, do we really look into this that much? And we're like, oh, what a gaffe. He's going to be a terrible quarterback for the Atlanta Falcons. He might be a terrible quarterback because he might be a terrible quarterback, period, without the social media blunder.
1: No, it's undoubtedly it's insult to injury. It's just funny. It's a funny bit. But in the same vein, number one, I do want to fact check us because Daniel Flick does a great job covering the Falcons for the AJC, has joined us here on ESPN Radio before. Did tweet this out yesterday. Tua in the spring was quoted in saying that he does not run his social media accounts. Quote, I don't have social media, so I don't see any of that. We have our team posting for us, doing the posts on Twitter, Instagram. If anything, social media for me is YouTube. Now, we say that, respect, and that was probably the situation with Tua Tagovailoa. But I am fascinated by some of the younger players in the NFL, Smalls in court, because one, Parker Washington in Jacksonville, who may or may not be due for a payday. And obviously, I cover the Jaguars, so I see Parker on a daily basis, and I follow him on social media, so I see this. Here is a series of Instagram posts from one Parker Washington just in the last 3 weeks. One step closer is the caption. He then comments on it and says, in due time, your time is near. From earlier that day, just trusting the process, a comment later added, believe in you, it's a movement. A couple weeks earlier, he posted a bunch of emojis like the hourglass and then the finish line flag. And then it says, come on, man. And so I'm wondering if this is a new Gen Z thing that we're just missing out on. The idea of hyping yourself up, be your own best cheerleader. Maybe you like having multiple captions. I know you can do that now with the carousel, right? Like if you keep sliding, you get different captions. But I wonder if this is now a way to have like a three-tiered caption on Instagram. And then you can get all your opinions out.
2: I think in Tua's set of circumstances, it was just someone else running his account and forgetting to log in. But I do think it's kind of emblematic of the disaster that it's been so far for Tua in Atlanta, having not taken the reins of the job that he could have easily gotten while Michael Penix Jr. was still recovering from injury. The guy wasn't even cleared to practice yet. Tua could have come in there and made sure that he gave the Falcons no choice for him to be QB1. And Courtney, he didn't do that. And so you kind of wonder what his big moment of the season is going to be. What is Tua's Atlanta Falcons career going to look like?
0: It might not look very long.
2: Right?
0: But that's what's been laid forth from Michael Penix Jr. saying, I've got to be mentally and physically at a point where I can play, and he's on his way there, to Kevin Stefanski announcing that he was going to be cleared for practice last week for 11-on-11. I don't rule out Michael Penix Jr. being able to claim the QB1 job, and we find out about it Wednesday of next week when every team talks. They've got the Steelers on the road week one, and then they have the Panthers coming home, and then it's the Packers, the Saints, the Ravens, and then the Bears. They can win some games in there. This is a wide open NFC South. Mm-hmm. Do you think that Tua in this reclamation project that clearly hasn't become what it's supposed to be? Because if it did, he would undoubtedly be QB1 while your other guy recovers from an ACL tear, and you feel confident that no matter how long Michael Penix has to be out for, Tua's going to be your guy. Tua's going to be the one to command the offense. He hasn't shown that. No. He's been up and down throughout the preseason. What we've seen in preseason games, what we've heard from those on the ground covering him every single day in practice. And I'm sure that's frustrating for him because he thought, clean slate, I've already gotten paid, I don't have the pressure of that, I go in here 1 year, I'm going to prove myself, I'm going to get my career back. He hasn't done that. And I don't know if he's going to be able to, because if Michael Penix Jr. goes back and is QB1 and is healthy and is durable and is able to not have any issues with the ACL and the offense looks good, then Tua's never going to get to take advantage of those weapons. He's never going to get to play with Bijan Robinson and Kyle Pitts and Drake London and all the guys they paid. Mm-hmm. He'll be there thinking, how did I lose this job when this was my job to lose?
1: And that's where I think that if Tua Tagovailoa had shown up in preseason game number one in particular, if he had seized the starting quarterback job in the early onset of training camp, then we're looking at a world where if you do see it go off the tracks midway through the season, you have an easy off-ramp for Tua Tagovailoa to say, oh, Michael Penix Jr. is now healthy. We can bring him back into the fold. Everything's hunky-dory. This was the plan all along. Now you don't have that escape route. Now it's as simple as you got to roll with Michael Penix Jr. if he's healthy. And if you don't go with Michael Penix Jr. and he is healthy, what does that say? Well, yes, Ian Cunningham did not draft him. Matt Ryan did not draft Michael Penix Jr. in the top 10 of the 2024 NFL draft. What does that say about where this franchise is headed long term with Tua Tagovailoa on a prove it 1 year deal?
2: Mm-hmm. This whole Tua situation also makes me think of the Houston Texans. And let me explain. If Tua does not have any sort of success in Atlanta, and we know that that contract that the Dolphins gave him, that they didn't have to at that time, and they really gambled on him despite the injuries and despite the play being inconsistent, it derailed the franchise in a significant way. I think about CJ Stroud in the Houston Texans, because Tua at one point was putting up numbers.
1: Yeah.
2: Tua was accurate. He was productive. He was that gray area. And granted, CJ Stroud, of course, does not have the health concerns that Tua Tagovailoa does. So it's not apples to apples. But it is apples to apples when you're talking about a quarterback that is in that gray area that's had success, CJ Stroud being the offensive rookie of the year, having a great start to his season, and things declining a bit, most notably in the postseason. You have to decide as a franchise, which side of the yes or no column on this quarterback are we going to put more stock into? Are we going to believe in what we saw early in his career? Or are we going to look at what we saw in the playoffs? And again, not the same completely, but I do think of the Texans and what big decision that they have looming with their quarterback as we watch Tua and his career take a pretty hard left at the end in Miami and now in Atlanta.
1: Well, and I think that the Dolphins paid Tua Tagovailoa because they believed that Mike McDaniel would be there for the long term. Mm. They did not see it going off the tracks. And so that's where, if you're the Atlanta Falcons, you have a decision to make. Do you believe that within Kevin Stefanski's offense, because he was just hired as the head coach, you think he's going to be there at minimum 2 seasons, minimum, and that's even putting a very low bar on it. So which quarterback best matches the play caller system? There's a reason that we're seeing, Courtney, across the NFL, the head coaches who are being hired are also the primary play caller, so it makes for an easy match with the quarterback.
0: But he was never supposed to be there for the long term, that being Tua. It's a one-year contract.
1: This in Atlanta, yes.
0: It's supposed to be a rental. And it's supposed to be revitalize your career and do it in a way that leaves no doubt that you should be there, you should get another deal from the Atlanta Falcons, or another team sees that you are a different quarterback than you were during the end of your tenure in Miami, and you get your fresh start to go somewhere else for a long haul. Kind of like we've seen with other quarterbacks. Sam Darnold being the first one that comes to mind, Baker Mayfield. I don't know if he's going to get the chance to really revitalize his career. And real quick, you said there's a notable off-ramp. Where is the off-ramp on the schedule? They have a bye in week 11. So where is the off-ramp, Mia?
1: I mean, if you find yourselves at a point where you're not putting butts in the seats, the fan base is in an outrage, and you have no choice but to try to save face, especially given that arguably the face of your franchise in its history, Matt Ryan, is now at the helm. And you don't want to be starting off on the wrong foot and saying that this is what the Matt Ryan regime stands for.
2: Courtney Cronin, Mia O'Brien, Michelle Smallman here on Unsportsmanlike. Coming up next, we'll hear from Pat Costello with I'm Over It. 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
17: 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I'm over it. With Pat the producer.
29: I miss when TV shows would have like 30 episodes a year, just like every week. Your summer versus winter. Because I'd rather be sick for 2 days than sunburnt for 2 days or sweaty for 2 days. Nuno told us yesterday he wants to find a new workout class, so I think I want to do jujitsu.
30: What? I'm less likely to ever share anything with you guys ever again.
31: 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I'm sick and tired and over it.
29: Get a life.
2: It is time for I'm Over It here on Unsportsmanlike. We're presented by Progressive Insurance. Mia O'Brien making her unsportsmanlike debut alongside Courtney Cronin. I'm Michelle Smallman, which means this is Mia's first crack at I'm Over It.
1: I know. I'm very excited to, number one, hear Pat Costello's sonorous voice on the airwaves.
2: Sonorous. Excellent.
1: But
2: word.
1: Also,
2: word of the day.
32: Word of the day.
1: I don't know exactly what I'm Over It is all about. So, Pat, well, what exactly are we going to do here?
2: Oh, you better bring it, Pat.
29: We can stop pretending that it's still summer now, right?
2: Here we go.
29: Because, like, it's September now, which means it's fall. I think we can all agree on that. Labor Day, who needs it? We'd forget about that. We don't have to pretend anymore. I've already put up all my fall decorations. I ran into Freddie Coleman.
2: Oh, no.
29: What do you mean, oh, no? No.
2: Already?
29: Yes, it's fall.
2: It's still so hot outside.
29: It's September. It's fall. September is fall. September is not summer anymore. I don't care about Labor Day. Labor Day is a myth.
2: What do you mean it's a mess?
29: It's just big summer trying to hold
2: big
29: it down
2: summer.
29: For one more week.
2: Everybody loves Labor Day. You get a day off work.
1: I got
29: Who
1: you, Pat.
29: Who does?
1: I got you.
0: Pat, I actually really like your bookcase and the lighting that you have going on here. This is a vibe.
2: Yeah, what's this like backlighting situation, Pat?
29: I got some tea lights. Pat, are you off on Labor Day?
2: I'm very impressed by that. I'm like Courtney. The lighting situation is actually outrageously curated. I am stunned, Pat.
29: I'm a decorator. I'm a great decorator. Nobody believes me.
2: You should put this photo on your dating profile.
29: You keep adding things to my dating profile.
2: I'm telling you, if my girlfriend handed me her phone at brunch and she was like, check this guy out. We've been chatting on the app. And I'm swiping through the photos and I see this one. I go, this guy's got it together. His apartment is clean. I see some records up there. He likes music. He obviously is fun because he likes Halloween. And he's intentional. He's putting up the decorations and backlighting them for optimal mood.
0: And he's got an air fryer in the other picture that's not associated with this one. I'm looking at your Twitter right now. The one with the pumpkins.
5: Yeah.
0: Nice air fryer. I mean, if you're single looking for a man and a man's got an air fryer.
2: Yo.
0: Sign me up.
2: We're making some chicken and watching Halloween movies. I mean, Pat, put this on the dating profile.
5: And he'll sing to you because he can sing karaoke, as we know.
2: Allegedly.
29: I only use the air fryer for toasting. I don't actually. Who needs to cook in the air fryer? Just cook in the oven. It's way better.
2: Oh, Pat, this was great. I wanted to hate it. Don't go off the rails here.
0: Like, yeah. You're doing so well.
2: I started hating this because I love summer and I'm going to cling to summer with the tip of my fingernail because fall's great. But on the other side, of that misery. I hate winter. So I was ready to hate this first one, Pat, but you really won me over with the photo. I gotta be honest.
29: You didn't even see the rest of the decorations either.
1: There's more.
29: Yeah. So I'll take a picture or something of it later when I get home.
2: All right.
6: Or we can all go to Pat's apartment.
1: Matt, I just want you to know.
29: I don't think you want that.
1: I did bring up from Florida, I did bring my signature leather jacket this morning, and I was debating whether or not to actually rock it here on the air. But you've convinced me. It's 68 degrees, granted, with 92% humidity right now.
2: Ooh, nice.
1: In New York City.
2: Nice.
1: Yeah, and that's where I was like, do I really want to do this?
0: Swampy.
1: And then I thought about the swampy 97 that I'm headed back to at some point next week, and I was like,
2: swampy 97.
1: No, I need to take advantage. I need to wear the jacket. You're right. Fall forever. October is the best month of the year. Argue with your grandma.
2: Swampy 97 sounds like a great album title. Or a great bar name. Where are we going tonight? Swampy 97?
1: It's probably somewhere in Gainesville.
2: Oh, my God, it's happy hour? $5 buckets.
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1: That's actually WFUR, and it's an ESPN Radio affiliate.
29: No,
1: but hey, listen, it's okay. They got a new name.
29: Now they're Swampy 97.
2: Yeah, now they're Swampy 97. All right, next one, Pat.
29: Well, speaking of going to bars, I think Nuno sent me the best dating advice that I've ever heard.
2: What?
29: I know, it was unbelievable. He sent me a video, and it was of some guys who, instead of sending a round of drinks to a group of women, sent them over a hot dog platter.
2: Oh, A plus move.
29: Like, this was genius. I was like, how have I never thought of the hot dog platter?
2: Did it work?
29: It seemed to. It was a hit. The hot dogs looked horrible.
1: What type of hot dogs? Like, just straight up?
29: Just normal hot dogs. Hot dog brand hot dogs.
1: Like, ketchup, mustard.
2: Hot dog brand hot dogs is amazing. I got to tell you, if me and my girlfriends were out and a dude sent over, like, a chicken tender platter with a variety of condiments, fries on the side, I'd be like, get over here, you.
1: Yep.
2: You're with us now. You're hanging out with us, buddy.
1: Keep ordering those wings, especially if we're putting on your card. Great. Let's keep it going.
29: Oh, my God.
2: That
29: those hot dogs
2: really
29: are terrible.
2: Smart,
29: the hot dogs.
1: Cam, that's what I'm saying. Like, what type of hot dogs are, like, just a bunch of, like...
2: I think it's just the sentiment.
6: Maybe a grilled hot dog.
2: No, you know what I mean? It's just the sentiment.
1: It's the creativity.
2: Like, you girls are out. You got your own drinks already. I'm not trying to be creepy. I'm trying to be congenial. I'm trying to be friendly. You look like you could use it. Who couldn't use a snack?
1: I can't possibly put something in these to poison them because it came from the kitchen. They directly brought it right to you.
2: This is such a move.
0: Yeah.
29: This is what I'm saying.
0: You need to try this.
29: You know what?
0: Go out this weekend and try this and report back. It's college football time. People are going out. They want to watch the games. They want to have a drink. They want to have a bite. Provide the bite.
2: Pat, you've got homework. You've got to do this at some point this fall. And report back on if this was successful or not, because I would say this is like a 90% hit rate.
1: Yeah.
29: I feel like I would have to go out with a larger group. It can't just be me sending over
1: a
29: hot dog.
1: You cannot send over the chicken tenders or the hot dogs.
2: That'd be very bizarre. It has to be group to group. You're with a group. You see another group. There's someone in there who strikes your fancy. And then you need to make sure after you send it over, you go over and speak to that person.
29: I think Nuno should try this too.
2: Nuno, are you down?
0: You and Nuno should go out together.
29: Okay, well, let's not get crazy.
2: Why not? We're all going out together next Tuesday.
29: Oh, you and your dad sent over some hot dogs? Thanks so much.
2: Come on. Out of that entire control room, Nuno's got the most game.
1: Oh,
0: Nuno's done. You kicked him out.
2: He didn't even hear my compliment there because your insult upset.
1: No, I think it would actually be funny. Like, if you were to say, like, oh, my dad told me to do this and my dad's here. You could, like, play it off. You could have a dad joke about it.
2: No, for all the times that we rag on Nuno on this show, and we do it to everybody. But Nuno... take some heat. He's never stormed out of the studio before, Pat. You struck
1: a
2: nerve.
1: I love the idea.
5: Yes, he has.
1: Hopefully
5: he
1: can hear us.
5: He stormed out of the studio over who said
7: several
5: it
7: times. He's stormed out
2: wait,
7: of the studio.
2: Wait, I forgot
7: studio
2: about who said it. That was so funny. Okay, but never an insult.
5: Was that an insult?
2: To say, oh, my dad is here? Yeah.
5: Oh, he stormed out once you said Nuno has the most game. That's what he stormed out over.
7: It's true.
2: I think Nuno would have some game. Courtney, you think?
0: I think Nuno's got game.
2: Big
0: I think
2: Nuno's
0: he might
2: have some game.
0: There he is. He's back.
5: Right? Nuno has the most game.
0: The national
5: just
0: nightmare is over. He's back
5: had the
0: in
5: most
0: studio
5: time to have the most game.
2: It doesn't matter.
5: So no, he's laid down the most right game in volume.
8: That one hurt. That
2: Nuno,
8: one hurt.
2: You didn't hear me. I said out of that whole control you room, you have the most game.
8: I appreciate you, small
5: statistically
0: you
5: accurate
0: back,
5: statement.
2: Dang, Pat, apologize.
5: For what? No, apologize to your father.
2: You too. Pat, you upset him. Apologize.
8: No, I don't want, because he won't mean it.
7: It's just mathematically an accurate statement. I don't know.
2: Need yes, a sincere apology out of you, Patrick.
8: No, the part that hurts is that it's true. It could be his dad.
2: So you're mad at reality, not at Pat?
8: Oh, I mean, Pat is Pat. Right? He's already dealing with stuff. He's already behind the eight ball, so I can't get mad at him too much.
2: Is that a joke? A hair joke
0: the
2: here?
0: The barbs you guys are throwing at each other this morning.
5: You're like 20 years older than him, Nuno, and in the same position.
2: Why is everyone fighting today?
0: Yeah.
1: It's Wednesday.
2: You would think on a hump day you'd be happy. I mean, we are on Sportsmanlike presented by Progressive Insurance. Mia O'Brien, Michelle Smallman, and Courtney Cronin with you. Coming up next, we're a week away from the NFL season.
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21: She's in her jury duty outfit.
22: The evidence. I'm here to be fair and impartial. Your Honor, can I get some clarification on the timeline of events? Innocent. Guilty. Can I approach the bench? I've been practicing. I'm ready to be a juror.
21: Can you approach the bench? Why would you approach the bench as a juror?
5: Yeah, I don't think they do that.
21: Do you understand what a juror is?
22: No,
21: that's a lawyer is what you're saying.
5: Michelle thinks she's a prosecutor in this case.
21: Yeah.
22: I'm ready. What's wrong with that? I wanted a little sidebar with the judge. You don't know unless you ask. It's Unsportsmanlike. Here on ESPN Radio, we're presented by Progressive Insurance. Mia O'Brien making her unsportsmanlike debut today. I'm Michelle Smallman. Courtney Cronin, have you ever done jury duty? Because the guys thought I was nuts for asking these questions and being enthused about the process.
0: I have not done jury duty. I have been propositioned to do jury duty.
1: Look at you.
22: Is it a proposition or is it a demand from the government?
0: Demand, proposition. Well, I'm going to say proposition because I've put it off now twice. So back in the springtime, I received my notice. It's literally sitting right over there because I'm doing the show from home today. It's sitting under a pile of papers that has been collecting dust, but shows you how seriously I'm taking this. It was when I was supposed to be in Europe for a wedding and can't change the wedding. So I called the number. I said, I can't do this. They're like, no problem. We're going to postpone it for 3 months. They are very punctual about their 3 month postponement. So a couple weeks ago, I got a notice again. The first time was to be an alternate. The second time was to actually be a juror on said date. And I said, oh no, I'm in training camp. I can't do that. I've got to go back to New York the next day. I can't be there. So I called again. They're like, do you want to postpone? And I said, yes. They're like, all right, we'll call you in 3 months. Mm-hmm. Or we'll send you a notice in 3 months. I don't know how long I can keep kicking the can down the road on this, but I'm going to try for as long as I can.
1: It's like the Rams in cap space, right?
0: Exactly. Knowing my luck, I would end up getting selected for a trial that would take me out for 6 months.
22: Yes.
0: And I'd be sequestered. I'd be in a hotel room. I would not know what's going on in the outside world. I wouldn't know what Pat's over. It would be life changing. Probably not in a great way for me, Michelle.
22: Okay, so Courtney, this is what happened to me, Mia, as well. I initially got the summons. I go in. My friend is a big time lawyer in New York City. It was football season. I'm like, I can't do this. No. And I went in there, and he was like, tell them you're in media. They don't want media people in there because people got to be quiet about
1: you're going to run your mouth
22: about the facts of the case. And we obviously have this. We're lucky enough to have this big platform every day. And I'm a yapper. I'd be like, you guys will not believe what's going down in court. So he's like, just tell them that. They're going to be like, get her out of here immediately. So I get up there. I'm like, listen, I can't do this. I'm in media. And the woman looks me up and down and she goes, honey, it's New York City. Everybody's got something. We'll see you in 3 months.
1: No.
22: And she slides it back across the table. So
1: Like Zelda. Like you have to be crazy.
22: Well, then when I was going
1: although it is New York City, so maybe there's a lot of that going on.
22: The selection process.
1: Yeah.
22: I was just like, okay, I'm going to be quiet, wait until it's my turn. And then I'm going to be like, I'm out of town for a long time. Can't do this or whatever it was. I forget whatever excuse he told me to put in my back pocket. There was a woman that went in there and every time that they would ask her a question, she'd be like, I don't believe in the legal system and I don't want to be here. And then they could be like, what's your name? She's like, I don't believe in the legal system and I do not want to be here. And they were like, you're recused. So that was an approach, Courtney. I don't know if maybe you want to steal that from her, but we do need great people like you to serve on our juries across America to be fair and impartial.
1: Especially with how many college football cases we have in the court system right now. We may be all summoned at some point in time.
0: Courtney, I just don't want to be held in contempt of court for pulling that strategy, Michelle.
22: That's true. It's a risk.
0: I'd probably get thrown in jail for doing that.
22: The guys thought I was nuts, though, for being very intrigued by the judge. Like, the first time I went in there, I'm like, where's the judge? You know, this is the head
1: Here
22: honcho.
1: Comes the judge.
22: The person in charge. I was like, I want to see what the judge is up to.
5: Michelle, we were not perplexed by you being interested in what a judge does and who they are. We were intrigued by you thinking that you were going to be on a jury and be like chatting with the judge on the side so that you two could deliberate about the case. That's not your job as
0: Michelle
5: a juror.
0: Michelle wants a sidebar.
5: She's like, excuse me. Excuse me. I'd like to speak to the judge.
1: Hey, judge, tell me.
22: You guys, in my mind, I was
5: going to... Give me the tea.
22: I was going to like walk up to the bench and be like, should we kiki about this over coffee later? Like, I thought me and the judge were going to go to like lunch and be like, can you believe the details of this case, Your Honor? That did not happen.
1: The Adam Schefter of the legal system. That did not happen. Michelle Smallman, everybody, getting the inside scoop.
22: I think they clocked that in me immediately. They're like, this girl's got no shot of being good at this.
0: You're in like appellate court, and Michelle thinks she's like in the Supreme Court dealing with like high profile cases.
5: She thinks it's my cousin Vinny.
22: I am the Marissa Tomei of the legal system, I think. Mia, have you ever done jury duty?
1: I have not. Somehow, some way, knock on all the wood you can find, I have yet to be summoned. I think they know I'm crazy. So that's the good news there. Because my brother and sister have both been summoned, and they're both younger than me. But in my 33 years, knock on wood.
22: Well, Courtney cannot get pulled for jury duty because the NFL season is a week away, and we need Courtney covering the NFL. She covers the entire league, but especially the Chicago Bears specifically. Courtney, we'll start with you since you are boots on the ground in the NFL all the time for us here at ESPN. There's so many juicy storylines heading into this season. You've got the Seahawks going for the repeat. Will the super team and the Rams get in their way? Can Patrick Mahomes and the Chiefs bounce back? Lamar, Josh Allen, Joe Burrow, the clock is ticking on them. Will they break through? The AFC West, the NFC North, loaded. We have a bunch of quarterbacks who are getting ready to take that next step. When you look at the NFL and this season, what storyline intrigues you the most?
0: We have been talking for the last 2 days about the Los Angeles Rams, and I think most people would come to an agreement on this show that they are the Super Bowl favorite. We believe how DraftKings is forecasting this. Yet there's another team in their division that just won the Super Bowl that we don't talk about enough. I've gotten a bunch of mentions on social media for the last couple of days. Why are you guys talking so much about the Rams? Did you forget we, meaning the Seattle Seahawks, just won a Super Bowl? I want to see the Seahawks quiet the noise around their chances of getting back to the postseason and making a deep playoff run. I don't necessarily need to see them win another Super Bowl. It is so hard to repeat in today's era of the NFL that I don't think any team would be able to do it. But the Seahawks are still a good team. They still have Sam Darnold. We discredit Sam Darnold for whatever reason. Did you see the list that came out yesterday at ESPN.com, the top 100 players, the projected where they're going to finish, how important they're going to be to their teams, all of it this season? You know who came in at number 100? Sam Darnold.
22: Yep.
0: Guy just won a Super Bowl, yet we still think he's going to turn back into a pumpkin. I want to see if he doesn't. I want to see what this defense looks like without a couple pieces that left in free agency. I want to see what this coaching staff, new offensive staff, because Clint Kubiak went to the Raiders and so did many of their offensive coaches. I want to see what that looks like, and I want to see defense continue to dominate because, damn it, Mike McDonald's team was built on defense. The backbone of that team is their pass rush. Everything that they do on the back end, too, is really impressive. That's really broken through in an era that's all about big-time numbers on offense and quarterback play. They felt like the most complete team, top to bottom, in the NFC last year by the time that they got to the postseason. I want to see if they can continue to hold that sort of that sort of mentality about themselves and be that team in 2026 when everybody else thinks it's going to be somebody else in their own division.
22: Mia?
1: Offense sells tickets, defense wins championships. For the better part of the last 26 years, we have seen a team that finished in last place in the previous year go all the way to the postseason. I am fascinated to see, given the teams that finished in last place in the 8 divisions in the NFL last year, who that team is this year. Let's hear them. Smalls, Courtney, I'm excited to hear who you believe goes from worst to first here in 2026. Let's begin in the AFC East. The New York Jets?
22: No.
1: The Cleveland Browns?
22: No.
1: The Tennessee Titans?
22: No.
1: The Las Vegas Raiders.
22: No. No.
1: The New York Giants.
22: No.
0: No.
1: Okay, there's an obvious one here. I know this is who you're going to pick. The Detroit Lions.
22: That's the one.
0: Yes.
22: Or keep or, going because the next my
0: I'm
22: other
0: right there with you. I'm
22: my
0: right
22: other
0: with
22: candidate
0: you.
22: Is in the next division you're going to hit. I'm assuming as we work through the NFC here,
1: the New Orleans Saints.
0: No,
1: no. They're, so
22: they're
1: no
22: on the
1: Courtney.
22: Board for me, Courtney.
0: I think they're a second place finisher.
1: Did
0: I don't
1: make
0: know
1: the playoffs
0: about,
1: though.
0: No, I think the South gets one team. I do not believe that the uncertainty still at quarterback. Tyler Shuck, Spencer Rattler, all the stuff that's gone on in the preseason. It feels like they go with Shuck again because that's the obvious. This is your future. But as much as they were on the cusp last year of showing some promise, a 6-11 finish.
1: They won four of their last five.
0: I don't know if they're ready to make that jump just yet. Carolina's there. Baker Mayfield's got a massive chip on his shoulder with the Tampa Bay Buccaneers. I think they could be as high as a second place team in their division. I do not believe that they break through and make it to the playoffs.
1: Yeah, I think we've like forgotten that Baker Mayfield and the Buccaneers exist in this world for a litany of reasons, Courtney. But at the same time, I think Jordan Tyson's absence for the New Orleans Saints is the reason that I will not pick them at this point in time. But if he gets healthy, look out, because I do believe in what they're building from everything I've heard, boots on the ground in New Orleans, as well as Kellen Moore, the continued trajectory, the idea of once upon a time, the Philadelphia Eagles won the Super Bowl. And who was their play caller? Who was
22: Kellen
1: there?
22: Moore.
1: Okay. Mm-hmm.
22: And they absolutely destroyed the Kansas City Chiefs. So that leads me to the storyline that I'm looking forward to the most. Earlier in the show, when we were doing this exercise, I talked about the NFC North and how I think that's going to be a fascinating division race because all four teams have a case to be made that they could sit atop the division when it's all said and done. All four teams have some holes and some pretty significant storylines to pay attention to. But outside of the North, there's a team in each conference that I find to be incredibly fascinating. Huge X factors, if you will. In the NFC, it's the Philadelphia Eagles. What is this Eagles offense going to look like without A.J. Brown? What is this Eagles offense going to look like with Sean Mannion as the OC who comes over?
1: Most interesting man in the world right now.
22: Well, Jalen Hurts is the most interesting man in the world if you pay attention to GQ. I don't know if you guys saw the spread, read the article, watched the videos of Jalen Hurts doing the interview with GQ. He talked about he and A.J. Brown clearly growing apart. He talked about the empty feeling he felt after they lost the first Super Bowl and how he went on to win the next one and how motivated he is and being dedicated to the journey. This guy has always been locked in, but there's a different energy around Jalen Hurts when you watch those videos. He's got a chip on his shoulder in a way that he didn't before in the wake of this A.J. Brown divorce. And I'm really interested to see what version of him we get. And I'm also intrigued to see what Sean Mannion is going to do with this offense. The defense was sound last year. Can Saquon have a bounce back year? Devontae Smith as the number one target. I'm just really intrigued with the Eagles because I think a lot of people think removing A.J. Brown from the situation could cause them to not be as whole. So I'm looking at them, and then for me in the AFC, it's the Denver Broncos. I think they could have easily represented the AFC in the Super Bowl last year if Bo Nix didn't hurt his ankle. That defense is nasty. You have a Super Bowl winning head coach in Sean Payton. Bo Nix is so efficient. You know when the game's on the line, when things are tight, he's going to deliver for you. You add Jalen Waddle, a big-time target for him. The Broncos are scary, Courtney, as far as I'm concerned.
0: And it sounds like Bo Nix is all good.
22: Mm-hmm.
0: Health, all good. Relationship with Sean Payton, all good. New play caller in Davis Webb. Davis has taken over the play calling duties. He's been their OC for a couple years now. So how does that change things? This is a defense that is sound, veteran-led. They didn't make many changes because they didn't have to. On the offensive side of the ball, you know, don't forget, they brought Jalen Waddle in. They got speed for this offense that they didn't have a year ago. So can they repeat as winners of the AFC West in what's feeling like a crowded division more and more? Do the Chargers have something to say about that?
22: Mm-hmm.
0: Heck, our guy Chris Canty picked the Chiefs to be 11-6, so maybe they contend for a division title, even though he had the Broncos also winning. But hey, are the Chiefs going to be having something to say about that? I love the Broncos storyline because from a year ago, all of the one-score wins, all of the wild comebacks that they had, can they do it again? That's the same conversation that we have with the Chicago Bears and other teams that found themselves into those late game rallies. Denver, and where, if you hear Sean Payton talk about it, they should be in the Super Bowl mix again this year. Most teams say we do not even mention last year. Last year's a curse word
22: yes.
0: in a lot of franchises. Sean Payton's like, no, we were damn good last year, and we had every belief that we could have been a Super Bowl team had it not been for our guy breaking his ankle. And we think we can be that again this year.
22: Well, a team that's hoping to get to the Super Bowl is the Green Bay Packers. Mm-hmm. It's going to be tough without Micah Parsons. We know he's out for the start of the season. And now Josh Jacobs removed from the equation as he deals with off-field issues and legalities. The team says that they haven't seen the video. We're going to talk about that coming up next here on Unsportsmanlike, presented by Progressive Insurance.
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22: Courtney Cronin, Mia O'Brien, who's making her Unsportsmanlike debut this morning. Loving what Mia's bringing to the table. Michelle Smallman here with you on Unsportsmanlike. 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And Mia, this is the first time we're hanging out in person. Mm-hmm. You may know this already if you've tuned into the show. I'm a Green Bay Packers fan.
1: Yes, that I did know.
22: Yes, Courtney obviously covers the Chicago Bears beautifully for us here at ESPN. So we're opposed in that regard. We're always in alignment on usually everything else, opposed when it comes to the team she covers and the team that I cheer for. And this is a big year for the Green Bay Packers. The team that Courtney covers won the division last year. They won the NFC North. The team that Courtney covers in the Chicago Bears beat the Packers at home when the Packers had a double-digit lead in the playoffs. they've got to course correct. They've got to have something to say about what Ben Johnson, Caleb Williams, and the Bears did in the North last year. And you already knew you were going to start the season without Micah Parsons as he comes back from injury. But they were dealt a big blow when Josh Jacobs was, it was revealed that he had been dealing with stuff off of the field. He was formally charged by the Brown County District Attorney with misdemeanor battery and misdemeanor criminal damage to property last Thursday. Now, these charges stem from an alleged incident May 23rd with a woman, at Josh Jacobs' home in the Green Bay area. Here's what the criminal complaint states. It states that the woman was trying to exit Josh Jacobs' garage and he grabbed her and threw her to the ground. She struck her head, suffering an injury. According to this complaint, there is surveillance footage from the camera system that, quote, corroborates the relevant portions of the woman's statement that one would have expected to see on the video. It noted that the video is only from the garage and not from inside the house. Obviously, this is a very serious set of circumstances, as Josh Jacobs has been put on the commissioner's exempt list in the wake of all of this, as the legal system plays out. The fact that there is video footage that corroborates this woman's story is incredibly important. Brian Gutekunst, Pac-12

0: I'm surprised it hasn't made its way to social media.
1: Right.
0: Yeah. Honestly, a lot of times outlets will submit a freedom of information request to get access to this. It's a police record. It's a public record. I'm surprised that we haven't seen it yet. Not that we should want to see it, but it exists. And Brian Gutekunst didn't say anything wrong there. He said, we haven't seen the video. Let the legal system, legal process play out. He hit all the notes that he needed to. But does seeing the video change how you feel about your running back, how you feel about what was alleged to have happened? I don't know. It's a tricky situation to find yourself in as a front office, which is why anytime this question is raised, the immediate default should be, we're going to let the legal process play out. He's on the commissioner's exempt list. He has to stay there for a minimum of 6 games.
1: Right.
0: It's, if it comes, the court of public opinion always rules one way or the other, whether we think somebody should be punished or whether we think that they should be vindicated. And what we know about these allegations, what we read in the affidavit that was released last week, that became public last week, and what we know about the situation that Josh Jacobs was in training camp, he was around the team, and now he's not going to be able to be in practice. He can still be in the facility, but, you know, all of this stuff makes you wonder. You know, it's so much bigger than football. This is not a football thing at this point. It's not a football problem anymore. It's a real life issue that the Packers really need to find themselves on the right side of. You don't want to, you know, be thinking about, well, what is it going to take for us to win football games? Do we, you know, putting Josh Jacobs in the forefront of, we need to make sure we get him back and get him back healthy. Like, don't even focus on that part, which, it's a tricky line of messaging because these questions are going to be continued to be asked of Matt LaFleur, of Brian Gutekunst, whenever he speaks. GMs don't speak all that often during the season, but they've got to tread lightly with this one because that video undoubtedly will surface at some point. And when they do see it, if they don't make the right action based on what they witness, what they've already learned within this affidavit, then there's going to be a lot of criticism, and rightfully so, going down their way because the NFL has made it abundantly clear that they do not want to have domestic violence cases cloud the league. We've seen multiple instances of this over the last couple of years where violence against women and the way that the teams have handled it has not been handled the proper way. The Green Bay Packers want to be on the right side of history. They will go above and beyond to make sure that they can obtain this footage. I am too surprised, Michelle, that they have not said they've seen it at this point. And maybe that was just a way, maybe that was just a cover.
2: That's what I was going to ask, like, Courtney. Like, I don't want to put words in Brian Gutekunst's LaFleur's mouth.
0: Either way, we don't know right now, and we won't know. But whatever ruling that they make, when, you know, when it comes the appropriate time, they got to find themselves on the right side of this because this has been an issue that the NFL has completely misstepped on over the last couple of years, and they keep trying to course correct.
1: Certainly.
2: And that's where I don't want to speculate whether or not this is a quote unquote cover up, but I do wonder if you say you haven't seen it yet because it has not been made public yet. And so even if you have seen it, and you know where you are planning on being proactive and enforcing some sort of penalty and some sort of disciplinary action, you don't reveal that to the public just yet because you are trying to gather as many facts as possible. And look, maybe the team hasn't seen it yet. There's also a good chance that that's possible too. But in this day and age of social media and video consumption and video videography, I find it very hard to believe that the legal system has not made it available yet to the NFL.
0: And real quick, like, the existence of this video, we know it exists. It's been, you know, confirmed by the team. The existence of that and the documented description, I've got it right here in front of me of what happened in this alleged instance, is the reason he's on the commissioner's exempt list. They wouldn't put him there if they thought that there was any sort of, it's not a CYA move for them.
2: Right.
0: I understand it kind of circumvents the legal process in a couple ways, but you don't go to those lengths if you don't think something serious happened here that you have to then be prepared for going forward when charges, court dates, all those things come into play in a little bit.
1: Well, we heard from Brian Gutekunst, the GM of the Packers. How about their head coach, Matt LaFleur? He addressed Josh Jacobs' situation.
3: There were many conversations, obviously, and certainly don't know, obviously, all the details, but what he tells me, I believe in him and I trust him, and I'm going to do that until proven otherwise.
1: So innocent until proven guilty, according to the Packers.

0: Spoken like a true juror.
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0: us. 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
11: Week one upon us. I can't believe it. This summer flew by. Courtney Cronin, Mia O'Brien, Michelle Smallman. Summer always flies by, but I think for me specifically, as a New York City resident, the run that the Knicks went on kind of canceled out June in the best way possible. I've never had more fun in my entire life than I did in June 2026.
12: Your five-week fandom as a Knicks fan?
11: Like, it was unreal.
12: You earned it, Michelle.
13: Thank
12: you.
13: Hang the banner.
11: I was at the parade.
13: I had a
11: time.
13: For 5 weeks. It changed her life.
11: Team New York, we had a time. But summer was shorter, but it's great because college football is already here, and we know it's here because it's time for us to speak to Mel Kiper Jr. He joins us every week during the college football season, and the college football moment of the week is brought to you by the Manscaped Lawnmower. Mel, it's so great to speak to you. It's been a minute. We're headed into week one. You got to give us your scouting report. What players are you looking at that you think people should be aware of that are going to make the biggest statement in week one of college football?
14: Well, I'll tell you what, it's great to be with you. I think when you look at the games this week, and obviously you want to see the quarterbacks and see how they emerge, and I think we're going to see a battle at the top spot. And I think when you look at Texas, all eyes are on, they play Texas State, but Arch Manning, to see if he will get that completion percentage from 61% up to 71%. So he's got to make that quantum leap in terms of accuracy, and if he does, he jumps right in there with Dante Moore and C.J. Carr from Notre Dame. So I think he's the one that kind of we're watching to see that development. Obviously, there's a lot of games this week involving a lot of players. Notre Dame, Wisconsin. C.J. Carr is going to be interesting because he doesn't have the weapons some of these other quarterbacks had. Now, he's got Ian Premmer, young freshman tight end. It's got great promise and has great potential. But Eli Raritan, Malachi Fields, you've got Jadarian Price and the great Jeremiah Love all moved on. So when you take that away from your quarterback, it'll be interesting to see how C.J. Carr does. But that's the three. Dante Moore, Oregon, Arch Manning, Texas, and C.J. Carr, Notre Dame. They're kind of vying to maybe be the number one pick in the draft, even though Jeremiah Smith from Ohio State is the number one player.
13: Mm-hmm. Mel, this time 1 year ago, Fernando Mendoza was anywhere between a 35-1 to a 55-1 long shot to win the Heisman Trophy. In your estimation, who is in that next tier of quarterbacks who could start surprising us as early as this weekend?
14: That's a great guy. So there's a lot of them. I mean, Darian Mensa, how does he do? He goes from Tulane to Duke, and then he goes to Miami, and he's got all that talent. Brings Cooper Barkate with him, with Tony and Fletcher. He's got everything in place. The O-line, even though they lost some guys, they like what they have up front. Lofton could emerge as a great tight end, Elijah Lofton. So Darian Mensa kind of all sets up for him. I watched Jaden Maiava this past week at UA against San Jose State. Granted, not a 37-point favorite, but I tell you what, you throw against air, you can't be as accurate. He was perfect. He's got the size, the mobility, the arm strength. I liked him at UNLV. If Maiava keeps developing at USC, he'll be in that mix. And obviously Drew Mestemaker, we're going to be watching him going from North Texas to Oklahoma State. How does he fare? Not playing Charlotte, UAB, Rice, and Temple. Now you're playing Oregon. You're at Houston, at, you know, Iowa State, at Kansas State, Texas Tech, at Arizona State. So the schedule in the Big 12 different than what he faced at North Texas. So watch Mestemaker, Trinidad Chambliss at Ole Miss. There's Lenoris Sellers. We had high expectations last year at South Carolina. He didn't get it done. The O-line let him down. The receivers let him down. Does he step up and play to the level of his talent? Then Julian Sayin, young quarterback at Ohio State. They say his arm strength's a little bit better this year. He's got the great Jeremiah Smith and a ton of talent around him. What happens there? So that's the next group of six after the Big Three, where one of those six certainly could emerge as a guy that gets Heisman recognition and certainly jumps into maybe that early to mid first round area.
12: Hi, Mel. Mia had mentioned Fernando Mendoza, and you know anytime I can talk about the Indiana Hoosiers on ESPN Radio, I'm going to ask you about them. Because Indiana came into the AP Top 25 poll, the preseason version, number six. And there's this idea that there's going to be a significant drop-off from Fernando Mendoza to Josh Hoover, quarterback from TCU that they got in the portal. How big is that drop-off going to be, if any?
14: Well, Hoover has talent. We saw that last year. We've seen it through his career at TCU. It's just the turnovers. And if he can obviously be a little more mistake-free and then cut that number way down, he's got the players to rely on. I mean, when you got a Charlie Becker and Marsh coming in and everything put together, Carter Smith returned, left tackle, the veteran, there's pieces around him. I love the defense. I mean, when you get a guy, the last JMU player left, as you know, at Indiana is Tyreek Tucker. But you got Landino, you got the pass rushers, Hardy's ahead. Heck of a player, Isaiah Jones. That secondary is loaded. So this defense, when we say Notre Dame's got the best defense in college football, I believe they are the team that's going to be tough to score points against. Certainly Indiana will be as well. So Hoover doesn't have to put it all on his shoulders. Just, if you don't turn it over, this defense isn't going to give up much. So if you don't let them have short fields and give them points, they're going to have to earn it against a heck of a defense at Indiana. So they have a chance to start out with North Texas without Mestemaker. Then you think about Howard and Western Kentucky. Northwestern's at home, at Rutgers, at Nebraska. Then you get Ohio State at home October 17th, and then at Michigan. So by then, he should have settled down. You have USC late. That'll be a heck of a battle against Mayava. I mean, you got plenty time for him to adjust and get used to the players around him and realize during that time that, hey, I got a heck of a defense here. I don't have to be Superman out here.
11: Mel Kiper Jr., our ESPN senior NFL draft insider, joining us here on Unsportsmanlike. We're presented by Progressive Insurance as we get ready for week one in college football. And Mel, we always talk to you about the NFL draft. At the beginning of last season, we expected a robust 2026 class. It wasn't necessarily as advertised, but everyone keeps saying 2027, quarterback rich draft, talent rich draft. And Mel, you already touched on the big three at the quarterback position, but why will this NFL draft class be, from a talent standpoint, more accurately described than what we saw last year?
14: Well, I said all summer when we talked about the quarterbacks, it's either going to be a fizzle situation like it was later. They all fizzled. Most of them fizzled. They weren't fantastic. Will they be fantastic this year? I said that all summer. Hopefully they'll be somewhere close to fantastic or maybe somewhere in between. But I think the other players is what we're talking about here. Jeremiah Smith, we've been waiting since his freshman year to be finally draft eligible. He may not be the number one pick, but he's the best player in this draft. Cam Coleman goes from Auburn to Texas, wide receiver, to be Arch's number one go-to guy. He could emerge as an elite receiver, and I think he certainly could be a top five to top ten pick. We have Jamari Johnson at Oregon and Tre'Davious Green at LSU, two outstanding tight ends. Jordan Seaton goes from Colorado to LSU, could be an elite left tackle. Trevor Goosby's coming back from a minor injury. You have Texas to protect the blind side of Arch again. Then you have Colin Simmons and Dylan Stewart. Unfortunately, Dylan Stewart still getting back to 100% from that injury from last year, the back, so he may sit out the first game. Who knows about the second game? Probably just get ready for game three at South Carolina. He's got the athletic and physical talent to be a top 10 guy. And then one of those defensive tackles, whether it's David Stone, Oklahoma, Amari Washington, Oregon, Will Echols, Ole Miss, Ahmad Moten, senior at Miami, or Justin Scott at Miami, one of those defensive tackles is going to go high. And then you got the great Leonard Moore, lockdown corner at Notre Dame. And a guy that was rated way ahead of Leonard Moore coming out of high school is Ellis Robinson at Georgia. If he has a great year, he's going to go up where Moore is, somewhere in the top 5 to 10. So there's a lot of really good players out there at a variety of positions, other than quarterback.
13: Mel, I gotta ask, because it's one of our lead stories here on Unsportsmanlike this morning. Daquan Wright wasn't on that list of really great players that outside of the quarterback position we should have our eye on, and yet LSU is trying to move heaven and earth to ensure he is eligible for a fifth season of college football. What is your take on the ongoing saga between the legal system and college football?
14: let the courts figure it out, and don't distract away from what we're seeing in terms of the college football and the season we're going to have, and let it play out, and let's see what happens. You know, and if they do, and they get some guys to be added to that roster, then so be it. If other teams want to stay away, and if it's you're legally able to do that, we'll see what happens. So, yeah, like I said, I'm going to let the courts. It's going to be a very interesting day coming up, and see what happens there, and that'll certainly impact this LSU program, and then they have to decide, what do they want to do? The ruling comes in a certain way. Do we still want to go forward with this? So it's going to be interesting, but there's so many other things going on that I understand all the eyes were on that. Hey, I'm excited too, because hey, I'm down here at, you know, I was on the banks of the Severn River in the Naval Academy, and we had two midshipmen make NFL rosters, the seventh round draft choice. So we can't overlook Eli Heidenreich was with us on day three. Eli made the Pittsburgh Steelers running back, and then Landon Robinson, defensive tackle, made the Bengals. So a lot to talk about from the guys from last year's draft, two Navy midshipmen made NFL rosters as seventh round picks. And like I said, we mentioned all the guys that are going be playing this week and start next week in college football. So I just want to see, I just like to see one thing with college football this week moving forward. I'd like to hear less of the previous players under further review. That's one thing I'd like to hear less of. If we get a little less of that, then it's going to be an incredible college football season, regardless of what happens with this court ruling.
12: We can't get to college football soon enough just to put all of this legal talk to bed, and we can't get to the NFL season soon enough. Next week, Wednesday, everything kicks off for week one. And the Cleveland Browns made their quarterback decision that it's going to be Deshaun Watson as QB1, and then Shedeur Sanders will be his backup. So, Mel, I know that you were high on Shedeur when he came out of the draft. You didn't think that he should have fallen to the fifth round. So when do you think he should start versus when you think he will start for this Browns team?
14: Well, I want a record about him. I like the decision. I would have handled it exactly that way, just because with Deshaun Watson, he was a great quarterback. That was a long time ago, but he's only 30 years old. And if you're ownership and you invested all you did from a monetary standpoint and a draft choice standpoint to get to the, let's see what he can do. You know, let's see if it's close, give him a chance to start the year. Don't put all that pressure on Shedeur, because you go to Shedeur and he struggles, then you go to Watson, do you go back to Shedeur, then it becomes a revolving door. Here, it's a kind of a win-win. If Deshaun Watson goes out there and he's got the benefit of some good young receivers in Boston and Concepcion and some others, and remember they drafted some guys last year that they like, Harold Fannin, heck of a tight end, the two running backs, Judkins and Sampson. So this is a team has some really good young talent. The O-line, they hope, can get cohesive quick enough. But I like just going Watson, see what happens. If he gets lightning in a bottle and he can recapture some of those great moments when he's one of the best 3 to 5 quarterbacks in the NFL, then great. If he struggles and you're not winning after 4 or 5 games, you go to Shedeur and you never look back. We gave Watson a chance once and for all, if your ownership and you're that organization, to see if we can get some return on our investment. If you don't, you go to Shedeur, you let him finish out the year, and then you evaluate Shedeur and say, hey, do we need one of these young quarterbacks in the draft or don't we? So I think I personally like the way they went about this, and we'll see if Watson can do it. And if he can't by week 4, 5, 6, Shedeur will be under center.
11: He's the great Mel Kiper Jr., our ESPN senior NFL draft insider. You know it's college football season when Mel Kiper Jr. is on Unsportsmanlike. Mel, thanks so much for the time. We'll talk to you next week.
14: Enjoy the weekend. Take care. Appreciate it.
11: Well, it is week 1 in college football. We've got a big one, LSU and Clemson. Why is it a big one? Because some commentary that Dabo Swinney had about LSU and Lane Kiffin. You're going to hear that next. But first, I want to talk to you about Lids. 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
28: I think Clemson's playing with house money in a lot of respects, because they don't make the AP top 25 poll. They're not in a situation where their roster stacks up as one of the best in college football. You still have to go out there and perform, so it doesn't look like your way of doing college football is the wrong way. But I don't know if this is going to be the be-all end-all if they lose this game in Death Valley.
11: Bill Belichick and UNC brought the energy. Last weekend versus TCU, ready to take it to the next level? Unleash the beast this college tailgate season with Monster Energy. Tear into a can of the meanest energy drink on the planet, Monster Energy. Unleash the beast. Well, Dabo Swinney and Clemson unleash the beast against LSU. Week one matchup this weekend. Big names, big brands, big head coaches here, ladies. But the big storyline is about LSU and Lane Kiffin and their pursuit of players who are on NFL rosters being able to be added back to LSU's roster. The SEC, various conferences around college football have come out and said, can't do that. We're going to put some guardrails in place here. We're waiting on a court hearing tomorrow. Rosters due by Friday. Dabo Swinney, head coach Clemson, was asked about what LSU and Lane Kiffin were doing, trying to add NFL players back to their roster, at his press conference ahead of their week one matchup yesterday.
29: I would just say it's kind of embarrassing. I mean, honestly, it's just embarrassing that's where we are. And I don't blame the kids and people trying to take advantage of the system. I just think it's embarrassing where we are with college football. And we've been there for a while, so it didn't. I just keep my energy and my focus on and my energy on the things that I control and the things that matter, and that's these kids here and our team. But, you know, all that outside stuff, I mean, we just kind of, no pun intended, we just stay in our lane, you know, here at Clemson. Try to. But it's embarrassing. I mean, it really is. You know, we have no rules. There's no governance. I mean, it's a joke. There's zero rules. And when you enforce rules, somebody just goes and finds a judge to say, no, you can't enforce that rule. So, I mean, never did I think I'd be living in an era like this, but that's where we are.
11: Embarrassing, Courtney. Do you agree with Dabo?
28: Of course. Everybody should agree with Dabo that the fact that we're talking about is LSU going to have fringe NFL players put onto their roster via a court ruling that we're all waiting on pins and needles to see come down on Thursday, and not talking about the game, not talking about can Clemson avenge its loss that happened in their Death Valley a year ago, now that they're going to LSU's Death Valley on Saturday night. What are we doing? Why can't we make this about football? Well, that's because Lane Kiffin and LSU are trying to do anything but, which is why the stage is set for one of the most consequential upsets of the season. I won't say monumental, because I know we were talking about, like, how big would it be if Clemson, a Power Four school that has been a perennial power, are they in the top 25 in the preseason? A people? No. But they're still a brand. Like, let's not act like this is David and Goliath and like a small, tiny school like App State going to beat Michigan. I know Ian Fitzsimmons threw that example out there yesterday, and we talked about that. But this is Dabo's chance, playing with house money, to go into LSU with his roster built in his vision of doing it, spurning all of the trends in college football and saying, my blueprint still works. We weren't distracted. You guys created all this noise, and you were distracted. They're 10.5-point underdogs. If they go there and get that win, then you're looking at, hey, we're feeling pretty good. We beat the 11th best team in the country. We've got Georgia Southern, North Carolina, Cal before your next big test in Miami. You're trying to go win the ACC and get yourself into the college football playoff. They haven't been able to do that for a couple of years. You get a win against LSU, you're greasing the wheels for a nice run here in the early part of the season, whereas everything fell apart early for them last season that they were not able to recover from.
13: Let's talk about the actual football then, Courtney, because Clemson did announce earlier this week, or rather, I guess kind of last weekend, Christopher Vezina going to be the starter, top 80 overall recruit in the class of 2023. He only played in one game last year, started one game last year, threw for 317 yards, three touchdowns against SMU last season. Going up against, and obviously not going up against, he's going up against a heralded LSU defense for sure, but he's going up in terms of his positional battle against Sam Leavitt. And so let's talk about the actual football, ladies, because the last time we saw Sam Leavitt, much like Lane Kiffin, he was quite frankly quitting on his team in Arizona State. And so will we see the Sam Leavitt that we saw in 2024 when he guided Arizona State to the college football playoff? Or will we see the Sam Leavitt that disappointed in his final season in Tempe and ultimately ended up joining forces with Lane Kiffin?
11: So you bring that up, and that's a big question, right? What if this does not go well for Lane?
13: No, and I think this whole thing could blow up. That's the fun part about it. No offense to the LSU fans listening, but so like, it's
11: a question that has been presented. Is Dabo put it on wax, right? He was like, this is embarrassing. It's a joke. He's coming after Lane Kiffin. Courtney said everyone should feel that way. Most people do. I don't think people are saying because Dabo said that out loud to put more pressure on Clemson. He's just putting it out there what everybody else is saying. And I commend him for doing that. I think the bigger question is, Lane Kiffin has pushed all the chips in on burning bridges at Ole Miss on his way to LSU to get the bag, and then trying to be like, oh, I'm so stressed about this decision. I didn't know what to do. Well, you know what you did is you put Ole Miss and these players in a very tough position for your own interests. Same thing with this Daquan Wright situation and bringing NFL players back to college football. I'm stressed. I talked to the leadership council with the players. They're good with it. We're just trying to be better. I'm trying to respect their thoughts. It's in your best interest, Lane. You said you were going to LSU because you had a better chance to win. What if he doesn't? And what if in week one, after Dabo Swinney said that what Lane Kiffin is doing at LSU during his very small tenure there is embarrassing, Clemson pulls the upset, Courtney? What are we going to say about Lane Kiffin and LSU?
28: Number one, they're going to have to go 8-1 the rest of the way if they want to get into the CFP, because they've got Ole Miss, they've got A&M on there, two teams ranked in the top 10 in the preseason, top 25, Alabama, Texas, Tennessee. That's a three-game stretch at the end of the season. They don't have any margin for error. That's what we're going to be saying about LSU beyond Saturday's game if they lose. And we're also going to say, do you really have it under control down there, Lane? You just got there. You could have quieted the waters by being quiet, literally, not mm-hmm. saying anything at this point. Yet you're the one stepping in it and stirring it up on the heels of the season starting. What are you doing? Why did you have to do that? You didn't have to. You have a $40 million roster. Your roster not good enough? Your roster needs fringe NFL players to operate? That's an indictment on the coaching and the way that he has constructed his team if they lose this game.
13: Let's go back to his predecessor, Brian Kelly, who also thought he was going to stroll into Baton Rouge. He was going to throw a rock and find a great recruit who was going to change the trajectory of his program.
11: Really bolster his family.
13: And what happened? He was out after 4 years. And by the way, it should be noted, Brian Kelly lost his first game at the head, as the head coach of LSU to Florida State 24-23 back in 2022. Could we see lightning strike twice in the state of Louisiana?
11: Well, we better bring some lightning ladies ourselves.
13: Ooh,
11: because
13: okay.
11: coming up next is Who
13: and
11: Said
13: the thunder,
11: It.
13: Too.
11: Mia, you weren't here last week. Courtney and I both were, and it was an embarrassing show. It was unbelievable
13: terrible.
11: How bad we were. And I'll say this, zero shenanigans from Vegas East, which makes the loss even worse, Courtney. I don't know if we're going to be prepared. Maybe Mia can be our lightning.
28: We're going to redeem ourselves.
0: We keep it a book right now, we ask.
11: Oh my gosh, we're unsportsmanlike. They're unsportsmanlike.
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17: 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Lucas back. He's out of room. It's out of here.
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0: What the hell? Coach.
1: What the hell's going on out here?
0: Chris, first of all, good to be alive. Praise the Lord. First, Chops comes in here today angry. Angry. Now Aaron comes in. He's even angrier. What did I
2: about
0: do?
2: What?
0: What did I? Why is everyone calling? What is going on?
3: I don't know. I asked that you would plug. Maybe it came across aggressively.
0: I am in the middle of. I had to cancel dinner plans with people tonight. Sam's going to be pissed. Like, I got a lot going on. You come in here all angry.
3: No, I asked that you would promote. We have a new episode of the archives.
0: You didn't ask anything, Chris. Okay, yes, absolutely. It's Survey Wednesday. Who is it brought to us by, Aaron?
3: It's brought to you by The Land on Demand. You can subscribe now in the all-new ESPN Cleveland app. You got to download it. You got to take advantage. Chris, and then if you subscribe, you can get The Archives, which is the new podcast that RJ and I have done.
0: Podcast, which has old, funny crap from the 20 years of this show. Chris, we got to start throwing some of them. Just a couple of, like, 30-second ones in soundcheck.
2: I can
0: okay?
2: do that. Yep.
0: To promote this. Otherwise, Aaron's going to throw me out the window.
3: No, I mean, it's driven, you know, like 10,000 new dollars to the Land on Demand, but...
0: Well, nobody cares about that. It's good program. It's good content. That's what they care about.
3: Okay.
0: We care about that.
3: The most recent episode is reliving something that you said you didn't remember very well, which was our 15th anniversary spectacular, where I had a bunch of people who are friends of the show call in and you talked to them, but you didn't know who was calling next.
0: I do now remember that show. I also remember Leroy Bickerstaff after this morning. Let me say this. I am that guy in that. I have to do these 4 hours a day for every day. I have to move on, so we do something, and it's hard for me to even remember what we did last week, to be honest.
3: Oh.
0: So, you know, for me to go back to 2000 and, what was it, 19?
3: No, 2022 was our 15th anniversary. I don't, Tone, we got 20 years coming up in February. It all runs together.
0: No, it doesn't. It doesn't run together. It's just, do you know how many shows? Do you know how many interviews? Do you know how many takes? Do you know how many losses by the Browns I have gone through in this amount of time? Do you understand?
3: Didn't we do this once and we realized that you and I have spent 3 years of our lives together. On the air together?
2: We did the math, yeah.
0: Coming up today, we got Tone back today to 10 o'clock. He had very interesting stuff in his TLOD. And Tom Hamilton will join us. The Guards with a nice win last night. Aaron, Gavin Williams, Chris, shame on me. I sat here yesterday and thought, man, Gavin Williams got lit up in his last start. He's gonna come. He struck out 13. Chris, K props. We're not making money on K props.
3: Instead, he's betting Dinger Tuesday.
0: And we went 0-for-3. The Guardians hit 3 home runs, but the guy he picked.
2: The guy I picked was not one of them.
3: Can I give you a quick Guards take? Watching him last night, I know Messick's had an amazing year. He might be the rookie of the year, and he might be in the Cy Young.
0: Okay.
3: I'd start Gavin Williams in a game one, all things considered. And I don't know that they'll be in position to choose, and it might come down to the last day of the season, and Rizzi's got a little more experience. He's got a little bit more seasoning, and I think he's got a little bit more dominant stuff to be able to go toe-to-toe with somebody else's ace. The fact that you have an argument

0: about which one of your great pitchers you'd want to start in game one of a playoff series really speaks to where the franchise is.
1: Well,
0: but I would start Gavin Williams.
1: Well, you just found yourself a question on Survey Wednesday. Chris, who would you start?
2: I would also start Gavin Williams.
1: I think I'd have to go Parker. I think he's, I'm not saying he has better stuff. I'm just saying right now, he's been your best pitcher all season long.
0: I can't disagree with that.
1: I mean,
0: he's been more consistent.
1: Yes, and I need consistent in game one. I haven't even given out the questions yet, Chris. What is going on?
2: People are going nuts. I don't know.
0: Did you do something on the Tony Rizzo show that...
1: We had a very interesting take. First of all, Tony wrote this today, and I agree. He had a little epiphany, and kind of so did I in that. You know, we don't know Todd Monken. He's never been a head coach in the NFL. He was at college. What college was that?
0: Southern Miss.
1: Okay. So it was a pretty good school, but there's a lot of unknown with him. Okay. So we meet him. We meet him at the combine. Fair to say we hit it off, Monkman and I.
0: Yeah. Yeah. Yeah. I thought it was great.
1: We're both old white dudes. I'm not white. I'm Sicilian, but you know what I mean. So
0: I don't know how much stock I put in that. We hit it off with Kevin. We had a great relationship on this show.
1: Okay. Well, Aaron, first of all, there's a trust factor there. But the first thing, his first big move, his first big decision as Browns head coach is to bring back and start Deshaun Watson. Now, let me say this, and let me let the coach speak his mind. It's somebody, good question, whoever this was yesterday. Does it bother you that fans are not thrilled with that decision?
3: Absolutely not. Would I prefer that we'd all be on the same page? Yeah, but that has nothing to do with my decision. Can't ever have anything to do with my decision. My decision's got to be what's the best for the Browns week one and all the way through the season and as long as I'm the head coach here.
1: Okay, so what is he saying? I know more than you? Okay. I said to Chris earlier, Aaron, I love the conviction. But I just can't believe he's starting Deshaun. I am rooting for Deshaun. I will be rooting for him. He is the Browns quarterback, and I want to win in Jacksonville. And I'm excited for this. I am. It's sports, folks. Let's everybody, can we check yourself, rickety wreck yourself? Because I think everybody's losing their mind over ridiculous stuff. It's football. It's the NFL. Please, can I enjoy it for a week? Is that no?
2: Not possible. Chris, not allowed.
1: Chris, one of the, here we go. I might as well get to this stuff now because it's
4: number one.
1: How are you approaching this season? Are you excited? Are you dreading it? Or just get me to the Messiah? How are you approaching this season? Excited, dreading it, get me to the Messiah. Aaron, Grossi's already on record as saying get me to the Messiah.
0: Riz, it's a great question because I feel all three at the same time.
1: I've worked together too long because that's exactly what I told Chris in the Tony Rizzo show today. Chris, look at me. I'm excited, I'm dreading it, and get me to the Messiah.
0: I'm excited about the development of the entire roster. I'm dreading the way the quarterbacks are going to play and the whole Watson-Sanders fiasco. And get me to the Messiah because I can't wait until the Browns join the rest of the NFL and have a professional quarterback. But I think mostly, Riz, when the fall comes and football games start to get played with real players and not preseason nonsense and I get to sit on my couch and I look forward to that. I'm a big sports fan. I look forward to the games. And one of the things I always look forward to about Brown seasons the most, even though mostly they don't go well, they always are the greatest reality show in the world with wild twists and turns. So mark me down for I'm excited. But the reality of it is I feel some sense of all three at the same time.
1: You have to pick one.
0: I picked the first one. I'm excited.
1: You're excited. Yeah. Chris.
2: I'm excited. I can't wait. We've been without Browns football
1: for

0: that on September 14th, buddy boy.
1: Okay. I'm excited. I stand by.
0: I am not get me to the Messiah. You know that. I am not that guy.
1: And you're not dreading
0: and
1: it.
0: And I'm not dreading it. But, Chris, I want you to understand I can't be 5-12 again. And you were only 5-12 because Shador won the last two games for you, which shocked the world. Apparently, everybody forgot about that, too.
2: Weren't the Browns like 1-11 at one point last year?
0: Chris, were we?
1: Let me check.
0: Because, Aaron, that dread, that you talk about dread. I was dreading coming in here on Monday mornings. I shouldn't feel that way. Not for the job I have. Right?
2: They were 1-what, Chris? Going to Vegas. Your record was 2-8.
1: No, you were 2-8.
2: Jeez.
1: So then you went 3-8.
0: Wait a minute. We were 2-8 at one point?
2: Oh, my God. And then you went to 3-8.
1: 3-8, and then you lost 4 in a row before winning the last two.
2: So you were 3-12?
1: Wow. Yeah.
2: They were 3-12.
0: Thanks, bro. Yeah, I know. I lived it. Chris, I can't do that again. You understand?
1: I understand.
0: Can't. I can't. Number two.
3: Number two.
0: Messick or Williams? You guys went Williams. I'm going Messick. Number three.
3: Number three.
0: Monken's decision to start Watson. Hate it, love it, understand it. Hate it, love it, understand it. Aaron.
2: I hate it.
0: Chris.
1: Hate it.
0: I understand it. For him, because listen, while I don't agree with the coach, I want the coach to pick who he thinks is just the best chance to win in Jacksonville. I just disagree with the actual.
2: Can I ask you one thing about this that I've been dying to ask you since I heard the soundbite and I wanted to wait till we were on the air?
0: Go. What, where he says...
2: The fact that he didn't go back and watch the going back and watching the Watson L.
0: Asked if he looked back at some of Deshaun's old tape.
4: I really, to be honest, haven't looked at it. To be honest, only from afar. People say, well, you had to look at it. Well, not really. I looked at it from afar when I was down the road, right, in crossover film or something. But I try to take everything at face value, what I see. Doesn't matter what the player is. I think we owe that to our players. I want to go into it thinking every player we have is elite. And all they have to do is prove me right. That's all they have to do. That's what I'm going to go into it. They're an NFL roster. I expect them to play well, and I just want them to prove me right.
2: Did he not watch it because the Browns have burned that film? And so that he, I think this, Riz, is why he's starting Watson and why we don't want to start Watson. He hasn't seen this and we have.
0: Hold on. Maybe.
2: And I just don't know how relevant any of it is.
0: Okay. There you go. What is the relevancy? It was so long ago. It was injuries ago. It was bad headspace ago. Like, he wants to see this version of Watson. Aaron, people reinvent themselves all the time. I watched Sam Darnold. They did 100 best players on ESPN. The 100th player was the quarterback that won the Super Bowl. Sam Darnold was number 100. How can I take that seriously? The guy won a Super Bowl. He's the quarterback.
2: And the pass rusher of a 5-12 team was number one.
0: Was number one. So
2: great list.
0: Right. So Monken doesn't want to see when Watson was bad. Maybe it's on purpose he didn't watch that. Because that might have tainted. It certainly has tainted your view of this.
2: Oh, I can't unsee it.
0: And you need to. Because the guy deserves a chance on the 13th. Now listen, I'm the first one who tweeted, two-game audition. While I want to see him, and I'm praying for the kid, I'll pray he plays well. We win. He's a Browns quarterback. If he doesn't look good by the Panthers game, I'm making the move to the guy who I thought should be starting all along. I'm not the coach. I don't have 40 years of coaching experience. I've covered teams. I'm going to have to trust Todd Monken on this.
2: But this revelation that he didn't go back to watch that, I mean, I think it is relevant. You know what I'm like? Don't you want to know what not to do with this guy? Don't you want to see, or do you think it's better? I mean, this happened, Riz. History, I studied it in college, but it portends the future.
0: Aaron, it does, but it doesn't decide it totally. And I think the guy on purpose didn't want to watch this. And that should have been the follow-up. Was that by design? You didn't want to see it? Because it was so bad, Aaron. It was so bad.
2: Well, that's why he's starting him, because Chris, he hasn't seen it. And that's why Chris and I don't want to start
0: Mike
2: him.
0: McDonald,
2: because we did. Poor Chris had to do post-game shows after this.
0: What if Mike McDonald would have watched Sam Darnold sit on a sideline and go, I'm seeing ghosts?
2: Do you think he did?
0: Whoa. What if he wanted to see when Sam Darnold couldn't hit a wide-open guy on a screen pass?
2: It's a great question. Watch that or no? Like, was it relevant to putting together the plan that got him to the Super Bowl, or was the key that he didn't watch it at all?
0: Is he the one that said, I'm seeing ghosts?
1: That is him. Yeah.
0: He goes, I don't know, man. I'm seeing ghosts. Like, what? Defenders that aren't there? Casper? No one wants that version of Sam Darnold. You should ask Mike McDonald. Maybe he did the same thing. Give the guy a fresh start. In your world right now, like, there's no possible world where this guy plays well. Zero.
2: Well, so I think Ryan Fitzpatrick's pretty smart. He went to Harvard. They asked him this on the Amazon Prime broadcast.
0: Jesus, Ryan. Dude, there's a reason he's on the broadcast. Okay, go ahead.
2: Well, he had a long career, Riz. He played for 15 years in the NFL.
0: Aaron, he sucked. Now, go ahead.
2: He was hot. He was hit or miss. He said that he talked to Herb Street as if Watson had already failed. Right, Chris? I mean, and then Herb Street was just assuming that this guy is going to fail? And Fitzpatrick goes, yes.
0: Okay,
2: I'm assuming
0: that
2: this guy will fail. Yes.
0: Okay.
2: Yes.
0: In my world, while I think it's unlikely, and I've said it many times, please, Deshaun, don't get angry. I'm just, because I'm rooting for you. I am. I don't think it's likely, but it's possible. There's a possibility he plays well. I just watched Sam Darnold win a Super Bowl. Was I the only guy to watch that last year?
1: No, we all saw it.
0: Do you see a world where
1: it's possible, but if I'm making a list of all the possibilities of how this season goes, Deshaun Watson playing all year is at the bottom of the list. It's on the list, but it's at the bottom.
2: Well, sometimes, Chris, to Riz's point, very unpredictable, unexpected things happen in the NFL.
0: Kid, look at me. Aren't we due? Hello?
2: I mean, hold on.
0: Are we due?
2: We brought Joe Flacco's ass off a couch.
0: And that worked. And he took you to the playoffs and he threw two pick six. But yeah.
2: Yeah.
0: Next.
3: Number four.
0: Drop dead. I will hold you accountable. Browns win total. I have given you the out and Grossy every time I've asked you guys to this point. We're done. The roster's kind of set. I'm sure they'll pick up another corner defensive end today. But the roster's kind of set. Your quarterback has been named. The schedule is out. The season starts in days. Browns win total, drop dead, accountable win total. Aaron.
2: 6-11.
0: 6-11. Well, yesterday people said that was good. When was that, Chris?
1: Earlier this week, one of the days.
0: Six. Can you give me the six?
2: Yeah.
0: Okay.
2: Sure.
0: When did the Browns win their first game?
2: Pittsburgh, Thursday night.
0: We're 0-3?
2: Yeah. Yeah.
0: Okay, so we're 1-3.
2: And then I think you beat the Jets the next week.
0: 2-3.
2: And then I think you beat Cincinnati at home.
0: That's way down the line. God, that's in week.
2: Hold on. Can I take this real quick?
0: Sure.
2: All right.
0: Pause looking at the schedule right now.
2: I got the Steelers at home. I got the Jets. Real. I think they'll win the Titan game when we go there. Cam Ward's a mess. That's three. I think they'll beat the Raiders.
0: Who's quarterbacking these wins?
2: I think they'll beat the Falcons, and I think they'll beat the Bengals.
0: Okay. Those are fair enough. You lose to the Ravens twice. You lose to the Steelers twice.
2: No, you beat the Steelers once. You lose to the Ravens twice.
0: Okay.
2: And you beat Cincinnati once. You go 2-4 in the division.
0: 2-4 in your division. Okay.
2: Yep.
0: And you have 6 wins. What draft pick does that get me?
2: You get the...

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1: You might be picking the fourth quarterback with the ninth pick.
2: We do have an extra one. Chris, drop dead Browns win total, non-negotiable.
3: 7-10.
2: Wow. That would give me the 14th, 13th pick in the draft. That's not good. Who quarterbacks these wins?
3: All of the above.
1: Shadur for four, Gabriel for one, Green for one.
2: Deshaun don't win a game?
1: No.
2: Man, I hate to do this, man. Guys, I see about four wins. Me, Chris, me. Now, that's an honest answer, but I'm going into positive Rizzy mode today. Like, I want to win, man. How great would it be to have the Browns shock the world?
4: Don't forget, next week, I come out with my Browns 15-2 schedule release. Where Leroy Bickerstaff comes out of the stands to tackle Aaron Rodgers on a critical 4th and 5.
1: Yeah. Where Baker throws an overtime pick 6 to lose in week 2.
4: That's in your dreams.
2: Next.
5: Number 5.
1: 5 questions on Survey Wednesday.
3: We have officially run out of characters on Twitter to post all 5 questions.
2: It's all right. I need your survivor pick.
1: I've never felt stronger about this.
2: Uh-oh.
1: The Pittsburgh Steelers are the survivor pick. Done. Lock me in.
2: Okay. Chris.
3: I'm in. Pittsburgh.
2: You used to be Chargers.
3: I'm not anti-Chargers. I've watched Atlanta. They don't have a starting quarterback named yet, Riz.
1: Chris, Leroy Tungavailoa put you over the top.
3: It's bad.
2: Bad?
3: It's bad.
2: Okay, and number 6.
5: Number 6.
1: A 6-pack.
2: You have been sanctioned to write a book about the Browns since 1999. What would the title of the book be? I can't wait to hear Grossi's answer for this. It would probably be 100 Years War, right? 100 Years War.
3: For him, yeah, it would have to be.
2: How about this, Chris? The 100 Years War, a Browns story. You have been sanctioned to write a book about the Cleveland Browns since 1999 by Rand McNally, by Penguin, or by the guy who, the Riley guy that did his own book the other day. I'll let him do mine. What would you title the book?
1: Chris, you have an answer?
3: I do. The Timeline of Terror.
2: Need something catchier than that, Chris. Aaron.
1: The Never Ending Story.
2: That's terrible, too. Reg, you got one for me? These kids are terrible.
6: My favorite of the moment.
2: I don't even know what that means, but it's better than your two. Write a book about the Browns and give me the title. All right, I got to do this. Come on.
3: What about I've Got to Check the Tape?
2: That was huge.
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2: I'm going to take blame for it. This is on me. Be the title of my book. And I would just say, you know what? When I stop doing this, the Browns are going to win the Super Bowl. You almost got rid of me, folks. Somehow you didn't. And I got to tell you, Joe B's part of my routine. 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I know this. I bounced back from a heart failure in about 2 weeks. I was actually back to work. Right now, I feel better than ever. I played 18 yesterday. It was 90 and humid. Feel great, be great, Joe B's, all natural bee pollen. You take two of these in a

0: morning, you're going to feel fantastic. Yesterday, we had our buddy in, our guy, the
1: Eric.
0: Serviceman Eric.
1: Yes.
0: Was in here yesterday. 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I'm guessing we're getting some good book titles. Let's go to the Unfiltered Five.
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1: George and Columbus, Riz first up. The Unfiltered Five's in the Joby's Twitter inbox. I'm at Hammer Nation 19. Riz at the Realty Rizzo. And Chris is managing the BGJ Attorney's Chat this morning. George says, title of my book, Set Up to Fail. Not enough character space, Riz, to even explain.
0: Hmm.
1: Grover says, Riz, why are we still dancing around this Watson mess in 2026? We should have cut ties, taken the dead cap hit, started Shador.
0: I've said that a number of times. I'm not the coach, I'm not the owner, and I'm not the GM. I wish I was, because I would definitely see what we have in Sanders before I do any of this stuff. Next.
1: Riz, in the same segment, just bitched about not being able to enjoy the football season and then predicted a 4-13 season. You really are a manifestation of every Browns fan.
0: I had to be honest. I don't see a lot of wins.
1: Josh tweets the show and says, I get so frustrated when Aaron says things like, poor Chris had to do post-game. That's a dream job. I'll be working outside in a FedEx truck.
3: Notice I never said that, though.
1: Josh, thank you for your service with FedEx.
3: Some names rolling in on the BGJ Attorney's Chat for books. Fine to Fun says mine would just be brown paper bag. Hmm.
0: Yeah, would that be the picture, Chris?
3: Oh, yeah. The Browns fans with the...
0: Charlie, Olivia, the kids wearing...
3: T-Storm says Titanic, the sequel.
1: Smilner says Yakety Sax. Oh. What the hell's going on out here?
0: Chris. Was this... I want to make sure we get this right. Was it Colt?
1: Colt.
0: Chris, doesn't this make you laugh no matter what?
3: It really does.
0: Like, when you play this, you cannot be in a bad mode.
1: Chris, grab me some crappy Browns highlights, please.
4: Starting inside their own 15, a great flicker from their own end zone into triple coverage, and it's intercepted. Curious play call there by Hugh Jackson, and it proves costly.
1: Remember the play where Watson threw the ball the wrong way?
5: Well, you're not going to lead on offense and score points if you can't be explosive. I mean, it's so hard to drive.
0: This isn't fair to coach now,
1: Chris.
0: This is not fair.
5: That, right? The ways that you win. So obviously having explosive players helps that.
0: See, these people right now are laughing out loud in their cars like we are.
3: Yes, they are.
5: Your protection has to hold up when you get those opportunities. But I'm confident in Deshaun and our ability to push the ball down the field. Otherwise, we wouldn't be starting.
1: Kevin loved that flea flicker screen, remember?
3: Please Yield on the chat says his book title would be First and 20.
0: We're going to talk about explosive plays today because we didn't have that here. For the old coach liked 14 play drives.

0: drives. At least this coach is talking about going downfield. We'll start the party. I got Grossi and Tom Hamilton today, two of the best in the business. This is 850 ESPN Cleveland.
1: Since 1984, the opinion you've trusted most. 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

0: don't know if it's right. It's Igbenegane, I believe. Craig, this part, I love this. Mr. Worldwide. Aaron called BS on Mr. Worldwide. He's been everywhere. He sold out Helsinki. It's a true story. Crank it. Yeah. Yes, I am. Who's that?
1: Fireball. John Ryan is his name.
0: What a great sound that is, huh? RJ's grooving. I'm going to tell Josh Bookman to just crank this in the store all day long.
2: Yeah. Because as the world turns, y'all boys going to learn that this eagle right here don't play.
0: You know it. That boy's from the bottom on the map. Tell him more why. Little pat up on the booty, and she turned around and said, "Walk this way." Oh yeah.

0: 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Crowds on fire.
1: Fireballs.
0: You know the message of Bookman and Son, folks. 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So nobody asked Coach Monken why the perceived number two quarterback is sharing reps on the scout team,
1: right.
0: I think they called it. I think that's like a college term. But anyway, I guess it's pros too. All of a sudden, Shador now is splitting reps with Talen Green on the scout team, which led Chops on the Tony Rizzo show to speculate today that Talen Green might be active on the first game, and QB2 and DeShore and Shador might be inactive. And I said, how can you go with Watson's history of injury?
2: Yeah, you can't do that.
0: How can you go into a game and have a six-string kid who got no reps? And I don't care what you think of him, and I don't care what the package is.
2: He's not ready.
0: They're using.
2: He's not ready.
0: He wouldn't be ready to play in the game. Shador, at least, I would feel confident. I feel confident with Shador starting the game.
2: I understand Chops' line of thinking, but I think it's a ridiculous idea. You have to assume that Watson's going to get hurt. Chris, has it been a problem with Watson getting hurt since he got here? I forget.
3: It has.
2: Okay. Well, you got to assume that that's a real possibility in the game. Not that I'm rooting for it,
0: but I was,
2: if you're stuck playing Talen Green against the Jaguars, you might as well get on the plane and come home.
0: Okay, but I was surprised, and nobody wants to touch this. Grossi buried it at the end of some story yesterday. Or the day before. I'm surprised that they're splitting reps on the scout team. I am. I thought they would at least try to get Shador ready if something were to happen to Watson in week one.
2: Look, none of the uncles and aunties and the Shadoodoos or whatever their name is want to hear this. But the fact that they name Watson the starter over him tells you everything you need to know about how the Browns feel about Shador Sanders.
0: What does it tell me?
2: I think Todd Monken is more into, in the long run, Talen Green and Dylan Gabriel than he is Shador Sanders.
0: I'm going to ask this question again until somebody gives me a bleeping answer. What is he doing or what is he not doing to be in this spot?
2: I don't know.
0: Can somebody, for the love of God, tell me what's going on? Because it's got to be something.
3: Well, the other thing is, Aaron, off of that statement, why was Shador even in a quarterback competition?
2: Why?
3: Like, what are we doing?
2: Why did the Browns draft him?
3: No, but like,
2: these are inexplicable things. I mean, I just, as a favor to somebody, they thought they were getting some value. Do they regret it?
0: Listen, Tony wrote today, he's coming out on this in 15. Tony wrote today that he thinks Andrew Berry now is the guy to draft Dylan Gabriel because Stefanski passed on him when he needed a quarterback, and Andrew stashed him away and wouldn't release him or trade him.
2: Right.
0: Well, then who drafted Shador?
2: Jimmy, I think. I don't know. If I won, I could just blame Jimmy for everything wrong with the Browns.
0: Well, you do
2: and I
0: anyway,
2: totally
0: so what
2: wrong,
0: the hell's the difference?
2: But Riz, Grossi also wrote today and sort of had it as note number 11 in his that he thinks that Shadur will be somewhere else next year? Do you think Shadur will be on the Browns next year?
0: No. No, I don't know why he's on the Browns this year if they don't believe in him, if they don't want to give him a chance. The one question we asked coming into this year was why did this kid finish the year 3-4, 7 starts? He won his last two, and he had to go in a quarterback competition?
2: He lost?
0: I'm gonna ask again. What is he doing, or what is he not doing? Because it is something. There's something that rubs these coaches the wrong way. Stefanski was, he wanted a part of this kid. Now we get a new coach in here. The new coach picks Deshaun Watson, who hasn't played in 680 days. What in the hell is going on out here?
2: He fell to the fifth round.
0: What the hell's going on out here? Why? Can someone tell me? I'm going to plead ignorance.

0: ignorance here. I know. I'm ignorant anyway. I know. I don't know the answer. Folks, if I knew the answer to all this, I'd tell you right now on the air. I don't know. I'm not in. I know this. Part of being a quarterback in the NFL, a lot of it is off the field. And I'm not with these people off the field. So I can't answer this question. What I've seen on the field, I don't know, the kid looks pretty good. He can make a big play every now and then. He's getting better at not going backwards. He's getting. So I'm going to assume, oh, you know what happens when you do that. I'm going to assume it's something off the field that he's not doing that these coaches don't like. I don't know. I Chris, my head is spinning. Time for the headlines.
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2: 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We'll get to more news on the fringe of the Browns roster coming up, but we got to start this morning with the good news in the race for the American League playoffs as the Guardians were clinging to a one-run lead. Bottom of the seventh when one of their rookie stars blew the game open in pinch hit style.
3: Angel Henao. Pinch hitting for Travis Bezzana. Booms one in deep left field. Gone to the home run porch. And just like that, it's 4-1 Cleveland.
2: CLEGuardians.tv on the call. Gavin Williams reached 13 strikeouts in 7 dominant innings. Cleveland beating the Blue Jays 6-1. Impressing manager Stephen Vogt.
4: I mean, we kind of knew he was going to come out with a little chip after his last one, but I don't think we could ask for that. 7 innings, career high in punch outs. Really didn't allow them to get much going. You know, we kind of gifted him a couple base runners there, the one rally, but absolutely lights out, Gavin. And to make that big of a transition from his last time out to that, just credit to him, credit to our pitching team to get him back on track. That was super impressive.
0: Thanks for rubbing it in, Steve. Chris, I'm a dummy. You know what? The wins are there for us. We just don't follow through. I thought he knew he'd have a little chip on his shoulder. The guy struck out 13. Make a note of that. Parker Messick gets lit up, whatever start. The next start, bet the hell out of him.
2: Noted. The lead in the American League Central race still 3 as the White Sox beat the Astros last night.
0: Aren't the Guardians fun to watch again?
2: Yeah. Guards are now.
0: They're scoring runs. They're running. It's fun again. You know, we went through a stretch there. What, Chris? June, where we could what? Like, they wouldn't. They weren't scoring.
2: Right after the All-Star break.
5: Yeah, right after early August was brutal.
2: The Guards are now a game and a half up on the Rangers and Orioles, though, because Colorado beat Baltimore. So that was the good news last night.
0: But the Rangers now won 3 in a row.
2: Okay. So it's, everybody's
0: nipping at your heels.
2: And there's so many teams in the mix. Game 2 of the series is set for tonight. Joey Cantillo will get the ball against one of the best pitchers in the American League. Dylan Cease gets it for the Blue Jays.
0: What is he, Chris? Give me the, what are the,
2: they got an ERA
0: Blue Jays
2: like got to
0: be minus 160.
2: Yeah,
0: what do you think?
2: Yeah, something like that.
0: Right?
2: Yeah. Big favorite.
0: What are the Guards on?
5: Guards money line plus 114, Blue Jays minus 134.
0: Oh, okay. That's not awful.
2: First pitch, 6:40 tonight. Riz, one of the best in the American League. How do you think the Guardians are going to approach Cease? I'll tell you, one of the good things about this, he is right-handed. So sometimes they have good offensive nights against good right-handed pitchers.
0: Yeah.
2: Tough lefties are harder for them.
0: I feel a lot better about the offense than I did a month ago, so. I don't know. We'll show up. I think, right, Chris? We're still going to show up. I know Aaron thinks Dylan Cease is going to.
5: I'm still showing up.
2: To the NFL, where Browns coach Todd Monken back at the podium on Tuesday. We are 11 days away from the opener in Jacksonville. Fans still talking about his decision to name Deshaun Watson the starter. Monken remaining in tune with the fans, but are you worried about their negative feelings?
6: Absolutely not. Would I prefer that we'd all be on the same page? Yeah, but that has nothing to do with my decision. Can't ever have anything to do with my decision. My decision's got to be what's the best for the Browns week 1 and all the way through the season and as long as I'm the head coach here.

0: practice today again for the Browns, and then they have the long weekend off. They signed cornerback Noah Igbinoghunny and defensive end Sam Williams. They waived corner Michael Coates and placed Kalia Davis on injured reserve. Feels like they're still searching for corners and defensive ends.
1: Yeah, they're going to keep searching, and it's something to be worried about. Again, I'm trying to gauge whether how ready this team is to play on the 13th. Aaron, survivor pick, is Jacksonville in play? We wouldn't take them again. When would you take them?
0: On the fringes of in play.
2: I mean, in play in terms of, I think we'll all continue to ask, should it be Jacksonville? But I don't know if any of us are seriously considering it.
0: Are we letting our personal fandom get in the way of really the best survivor pick? Maybe.
1: Chris, the largest spread, which doesn't guarantee anything.
2: No, because
1: we lost on a 14-point favorite 2 years ago.
2: The largest spread week one is,
1: Chargers.
2: Chargers, 10.5.
1: Okay, followed by
2: 7.5.
1: Jacksonville.
2: Lions, -7 against the Saints.
1: Saints are all banged up. What is Aaron's Pittsburgh game?
2: Only 3.
1: Aaron, what is that? We're going to take a 3-point favorite?
0: Nah, Riz, we know better than Vegas does.
1: Oh, my God.
0: I'm telling you.
1: You didn't just say that, did you? Chris.
2: That's a kiss of death
1: Chris,
2: right there.
1: Chris, mark that down. I want that to be the entire open of the show on the 14th if we lose.
0: We haven't made a decision yet. If you want to take the Chargers.
1: Why is Pittsburgh only a 3-point favorite? Why?
0: I can't explain
1: that.
0: Right. I think it's ridiculous.
1: Why?
2: Is that lack of faith in the Steelers or too much faith in the Falcons?
1: 2 years ago, you got taken out by Cincinnati, a 14-point favorite. Last year, you lost on a tie. If I lose to the Steelers in week one, I don't know if I could go on, let alone ever play this contest again.
0: Let's continue to follow this and watch it. We don't have to make a decision quite yet. We talked to Tony about where he's at coming up at 10 o'clock. Riz, meanwhile, the biggest joke in the NFL yesterday was on Instagram, and it involved the quarterback of the Atlanta Falcons, Tua Tagovailoa. Now, the 28-year-old quarterback posted 6 pictures on social media of him in a Falcons jersey and captioned, "For the A," with a salute emoji. However, in the comments section, the same handle posted, "We're so proud of you. You've got this," with a heart emoji. The comment was then deleted, and his wife took to the comments section and posted a strikingly similar message. What do you think was going on Instagram with Tua?
1: First of all, maybe one of Tua's problems is he's on Instagram. You're trying to win a job in the NFL. To quote Bill Parcells, I don't need any celebrity quarterbacks. And I don't need any Instagram quarterbacks. How about you worry about footwork and completing passes rather than your bleeping Instagram? Aaron, you know what? We're taking Pittsburgh. Chris, you know what I'm saying? I don't need my quarterback. You think Patty's on Instagram going, "You got this"? Guys, gals, come on, man. Boy, I'm, you know, does it make you feel better that other teams are miserable and a mess too? It doesn't really for me, but at least it just affirms that not everybody's great.
2: Right.
1: Like, these fan bases, would you have to believe that they're the Colts? You're going to suck this year. Next.
0: Meanwhile, Riz, we're a day away from another slate of college football games, which come your way tomorrow night. One of the big ones involving a local team for us. Chris, your Akron Zips have left for Winston-Salem, North Carolina, where they will meet the evil demon deacon of Wake Forest. Wake, Riz, a 24.5-point favorite, the biggest
1: taking
0: game tomorrow
1: the points,
0: night.
1: Baby.
0: Chris, on ESPN.
2: I like the points.
0: Shador will be watching as Coach Prime heads to the famous Bobby Dodd in Atlanta, Georgia, as Colorado takes on Georgia Tech. Of course, that's a legendary matchup that I think is the fifth down, right, was Colorado and Georgia Tech way back in the day.
1: Hold on, though. Don't also forget the new quarterback for Colorado is from Atlanta. And who is Atlanta's most popular athlete of all time?
0: Deion.
1: That would be Coach Prime. My Sanders. Guys, my Vegas guys, like Colorado, plus the points. Chris, what is it? 6.5. I can't. It was 7. That's why you got to bet these lines. That's why you got to bet these lines on
0: Georgia
1: Mondays.
0: Georgia Tech lost. Hayes King was their quarterback, who was a really good player.
1: Yeah.
0: Who's gone to the NFL. I think he's in Carolina or something. He played in the Hall of Fame game. So they're missing him. But it's a big year for Coach Prime in Boulder, Riz.
1: I agree.
0: All the buzz and juice is worn off. At some point, there has to be more substance behind a couple of transfers, a Heisman Trophy. They
1: lost their tackle to LSU. The kid on the left side was really good. Mm. Next.
0: Meanwhile, Riz, Ohio State is getting ready for their season opener. They're 50.5-point favorites against Ball State Saturday, 12:30. You can listen right here on the home of the Buckeyes. Ryan Day, though, keeping his team focused.
3: I mean, we're looking for a clean operation. That's the first thing in game one that you're looking for. And, you know, I said it before, great teams, you know, don't beat themselves. That's the first part of it. So we need to establish that part of it. And the second thing is, like, establishing a certain identity of playing really, really hard, really tough, and then playing smart football and doing our job, which is, you know, what we want to do here.
1: He's got to keep them on their toes for this game because they're looking next week to Texas. This might be an overlooky spot for them, and they might not cover. But Ball State is not one of the better teams in college football. Aaron, do you think Coach Day will lay the hammer down? Or do you think he'll take his foot off the gas like Lincoln Riley did in USC? You know, I played with Chris Morales, who works for ESPN LA yesterday at Canterbury. Shout out. Canterbury's beautiful. So is Chris. So we were talking. They were pissed. They only beat San Jose State by 16. But if you look, San Jose scored all their points in the fourth quarter.
0: 23 points in the fourth.
1: So they left their, you know, they played a bunch of backups. He took all those good kids on offense out. They weren't able to move the ball. Do you think Rhino,
0: yes,
1: Coach Day, will lay the hammer down?
0: Pedal to the metal, yeah. Ryan Day doesn't
1: against
0: mess around.
1: Ball State.
0: Riz, Keldrick Luster is a name to remember. He is the fourth-year transfer quarterback for Ball State.
1: He's the bowling ball.
0: And he is the bowling ball state. He is 5'10".
1: Hang on.
4: According to Tom Fernelli, who, you know, has covered college football forever, CBS, and now works for Cover 3. He said this is going to be the favorite quarterback that you've never heard of before because America loves thick quarterbacks.
1: Sorry, fake Aaron beat you to it.
0: He's 5'10", 250. Chris, your thoughts?
2: Thick.
1: 5'10". He's shorter than me, but 250.
2: So I'm 5'8". So imagine me 2 inches taller.
0: I mean, I'm 5'10".
2: 90 pounds heavier.
1: What do you weigh, fatty, nowadays?
0: I'm 5'10", 175.
1: Okay, that's
0: this
1: not bad.
0: This dude weighs, Chris, 75 pounds more than me and is my size.
1: Do they still do that on Dan Patrick? I loved when they would do that. When you call Dan Patrick, so you'd go, hey, Dan, Tony in Beachwood, 5'11¾", 173. Chris, I shrunk a friggin' quarter of an inch. I'm 5'11¾". How is that? It's true.
2: Oh, yeah, it happens. Oh, yeah.
1: As long as I don't.
0: All right, that's Riz, that's enough. That's it. Those are this morning's headlines.
1: Depending on where your shrinkage is, Chris. Folks, you could feel the change in the air. I hate to say it. This might be one of the last really warm days of the year. I know it's going to be beautiful this weekend in the 70s, but you know what's coming. It's September. 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

0: 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Tony Grossi is our guest. Good morning, Tone.
1: Hi, Reds. Good morning.
0: Tony, you struck a chord with me this morning. When I guess, you know, it's so hard sometimes. What's the line to see the trees through the forest or the forest through the trees? Tony, the new Browns coach, first move, according to you and others, was his call, is to start Deshaun Watson. Can you just speak to that as a whole? Like, the overall decision, and we'll get into, I have to trust him. He's done this a long time. He's been very successful coaching offense. He has tons of decades of experience. But just, Tone, how surprised are you that right out of the gate, this was his first move?
1: Yeah, he's the new play caller, and this is his first play call. And we won't know whether it was a good one until we see the play executed, right? So, you know, I was not – the only reason I was surprised was – because of what happened in the Saturday game before this decision. Up until then, I thought it was a lock that Watson would be named the starter. From everything the coach has been saying during the course of camp, really going back to mini camp and OTAs, and he later affirmed Watson had the edge from the beginning, and he never was surpassed. But that Saturday post game, to me, I thought changed everything, but Monken held true to his conviction, and here we are.
0: Tony, he said, and I want to play this bite for everyone, because somebody asked yesterday, does it bother you fans are not thrilled with your decision to start Watson? Here was his response.
2: Absolutely not. Would I prefer that we'd all be on the same page? Yeah, but that has nothing to do with my decision. Can't ever have anything to do with my decision. My decision's got to be what's the best for the Browns week one and all the way through the season and as long as I'm the head coach here.
0: Tony doubled down.
1: Yeah.
0: Is it more Watson outplaying Sanders or Sanders not doing something they like?
1: You know, first of all, Riz, this reminds me, he's got a different tone and delivery, but Bill Belichick made his whole coaching history on unpopular moves, right?
0: Right.
1: Starting with Kosar, going with Lawyer Malloy, who was a very popular safety with the Patriots, dumping him just before the season and then winning the Super Bowl. And then going with Tom Brady when Drew Bledsoe got back from his injury, sticking with the rookie. So, I mean, it did remind me of that.
0: Okay.
1: A coach just staying true to what he believes, okay? And this is the first of Monken's career, really, with the Browns to do that. As far as the winning the quarterback competition, you know, everybody's opinion of this competition, I believe, is tainted by the 5 of 12 for 25 yards performance against Buffalo. You know, after Watson became rattled by the booing. Okay, he caved into that, and that was awful to see. But that was not the deciding point of the so-called competition. Monken had already decided it was going to be Watson before that. If he would have went 12 of 12, you know, wasn't going to change his mind. It might have changed a few people's minds about this. But so I said at the time that that 5 of 12 was really irrelevant in the whole quarterback competition. But I think it sticks with everybody that that's our last image of Watson in the preseason.
3: Tony, how bad a look for Monken if Watson really struggles out of the gate?
1: Well, he's going to look bad, no doubt. And he's going to have to live, you know, if he sticks to his conviction, let's say at least 2 games on the road, right? Because he keeps pointing out it's the road. It's going on the road and the quarterback being able to do the silent count and everything. So if he sticks to that and Watson has a very poor performance in Jacksonville, he's going to have to live with that all week leading up then to the next game against Tampa. It's going to be a tough way to start the season. The noise will be loud, no doubt.
0: Tough way to start your coaching career in the NFL.
1: Yes.
0: I mean,
1: you're right.
0: And he's doubling down. All right, Tone, explain something to me. Apparently, Shador and Talon Green are going to split scout team reps. Do you think that's odd? And do you think there's a possibility they would activate Green on game days because they plan on using him in a package?
1: First of all, it's not odd to me. It's commonplace. It's okay. What happens to the backups.
0: Okay.
1: Although, you know, everything with Shador is so magnified, it becomes a story. Whereas, as you or Aaron pointed out, it was my last note of a daily notebook.
0: I pointed it
1: because
0: out.
1: That's,
0: I've been reading you for 40 years. I know you better than you know you. Yes, go ahead.
1: So that's that. But your other question was, would he activate Taylor Green?
0: In other words, in Chops this morning on Tony Rizzo's show went as far as to say Shador would be the inactive quarterback.
1: Yeah. Well, you know, we went through this a year ago when Bailey Zappe after Dylan Gabriel took over, right? It was down to Shador and Bailey Zappe. And people were wondering, man, would Stefanski activate Bailey Zappe ahead? It never happened.
0: Okay.
1: It was Shador all along, number two, and he eventually started the last 7 games. The difference here is when he's going to use Talon Green as a Wildcat quarterback, I think it could be early in the season. I don't know if it's game one, but in order to use him, he's got to activate him.
0: Right.
1: Now he could activate both of them, which would be a tip off or whatever he does with Talon Green. If he's activated, you know he's going to use him as a Wildcat. But whether he would use him as the backup ahead of Shador, I seriously doubt. I doubt that's going to happen. But I am interested to see how he handles that first, you know, Sunday game activation. I do think he considers Talon Green a weapon inside the, you know, in the red zone. But then again, he intends to use Watson similarly in those situations. So we'll see how that plays out. Maybe he's waiting for Talon Green to use as a Wildcat when Shador's the starter.
0: Okay, why do you say that? What is that theory based on?
1: Because I believe that Monken believes that Shador's best play. You know, the quarterback runs the designed runs, the RPOs, the zone reads. He's good throwing the ball downfield. But Talon Green gives him that option with a quarterback who is more of a, not a pocket passer, but less of an athlete than Green or Watson. So maybe he's reserving Talon Green's Wildcat role for the inevitability of Shador being the starter.
0: Okay. Let me ask you this question, T. I don't think there's a huge difference between the quarterbacks on the field. I thought Deshaun played better in the first game and Shador played better in the second game. Yesterday they were talking about explosives, which I'll get to. I think Shador gets the ball down the field better, at least the version of Watson we're seeing right now. Maybe that changes, and hopefully coach tries to get him to do that. But if I don't really see that big of a difference on the field, Should I assume that there's something Sanders is not doing off the field? Classroom work, game notes. I don't know. The coach was talking about how Taylen Green takes good notes. And am I reading too much into this? Like, what is Sanders not doing or doing to now be splitting reps with Taylen Green, a sixth-round draft pick?
1: Yeah. Well, I don't think we're wrong to assume there's something holding Shador back, because the coach does nothing but praise him, you know, publicly. And yet, his actions show him a little differently.
0: Yes, actions over words. Tony, I can also add Stefanski was the same way. Was clearly something he was doing that turned off Kevin Stefanski, too.
1: Yeah. Well, listen, in Monken's case, only this year, I don't think it's anything disciplinary. Like, you're not starting until you, you know, learn to let me put it this way. I don't think it's anything disciplinary. I think the stuff that Monken really harps upon, Shador is still learning. The pre-snap stuff.
0: Okay.
1: And just, you know, stuff that any second-year quarterback might have trouble with.
0: Okay.
1: You know, it's I don't think it's Shador specific, you know, like going back to the pre-draft issues or rumors. I think it's just that he sees Shador as a second-year quarterback who didn't play in any sophisticated offense in his entire life.
0: Correct.
1: Right? Prior to coming here.
0: Correct.
1: Whereas Dylan Gabriel did.
0: Played in three different ones. All right. Well, yes. Then, Tony, isn't it their job to coach him up, though? I mean, what is
1: I think that's what he's doing. I think that's what he's doing, Rick.
0: Right.
1: I think Monken fully anticipates Shador being ready to take over the offense at some point. And not out of just Watson falling.
0: Stinking.
1: You know.
0: Yeah, right. Sucking.
1: Yeah. Yeah. So I think we read into a lot because it's Shador and because of what happened last year and the draft and all that. But I think in Monken's case, it's just that. He's a second-year quarterback with only 7 games experience, and this is a different sophisticated offense that he's never been exposed to, and it's going to take him time to be up to par with Monken's standard.
3: Tony, what was your reaction to Monken saying that he has not veered into the restricted section of the Browns videotape room that includes Deshaun Watson's 19 previous starts?
0: Which, by the way, is on Aaron's phone, Tony.
3: You need a special password, Riz, in order to get to that video.
1: Yeah, that's strains your believability, right? I mean, I can't believe that he didn't look at. I mean, he obviously looked at a lot of Houston Texans tape because when Deshaun was good, because he's implementing a lot of stuff that Bill O'Brien implemented, you know, back then. So why wouldn't he look at the Cleveland stuff?
0: Well, Tony, I'm going to speculate, but two things. Number one, he doesn't want to see that version of Watson. And number two, there aren't a lot of quarterbacks that could overcome 27 accounts of whatever, you know, not playing and two Achilles. I mean, I don't know anybody really that could have looked good after all that stuff that went on.
1: And the shoulder injury.
0: That's why I got my doubts, you know, about him here to start this season. You know, I asked Aaron this question. Did Mike McDonald look at did Sam Darnold on the bench when he said he was seeing ghosts? Or did he just go with him and win the Super Bowl last year?
3: It's a fascinating question.
0: Right?
3: I have no idea.
1: Yeah. Yeah. And Riz, your point is, in Monken's case, it's what I don't know won't hurt me.
0: Yes. Yeah.
1: I only know what I see.
0: Maybe they don't want to see all that.
1: Yeah. Well, we wish we could unsee it, too.
0: No, Aaron said he can't unsee it. That's why.
1: Agreed.
0: God, that surprised me. Tony, the other thing was, you talked about Barry and Stefanski on Gabriel, and you think you think it was Barry now who liked Dylan Gabriel because he protected him. He had a chance probably to get rid of him for something. I'm sure he got offered something. You know, and you now think that Andrew, that he is going to be part of the Browns' future, even though he can't play until October.
1: I have always thought that Barry was Gabriel's number one champion in the building, not Stefanski.
4: Okay.
1: Barry just would not let even his head coach make a pick like that if Barry didn't heartily endorse it also. It's the way Barry does his job. He doesn't say, all right, you pick this one, I'll pick the next one.
5: Right.
1: No.
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1: Make a pick like that if Barry didn't heartily endorse it also. It's the way he...

0: told Kevin, Kevin, this isn't right. You got to give him some snaps.
1: Correct.
0: And he didn't.
1: Okay.
0: Because he favored, he thought Gabriel was, again, similar to Monken now.
1: Okay, well, but Tony, I hope Andrew then, who I've been very complimentary of, and I think he's done a fantastic job on the draft the last 2 years, I hope he understands that size matters at quarterback when they make their move next April. Do you think, do you think he's learned, Tony, where is he now with Gabriel? I know he wants to keep Brown as a quote-unquote backup, but please tell me I'm not getting a 5'9 quarterback in April.
0: Oh, please, don't tell me either. Thank God there aren't many of them. Most of them are big guys, which is, you know, why
1: I Dylan Gabriel came out of nowhere on draft day.
2: Jeremy Fowler came on with us, and we were like, what? Remember, he was the one who said that they might be interested in him.
0: Barry was asked shortly after the draft about Dylan Gabriel's height, and his response was, it does not show up on any college film that his height was a problem. And that was his response to whether that bothered him or not. It would bother him if he saw him not be successful. The fact is, he was very successful, but the college game is different, right, than the NFL game.
1: Yes.
0: And that's the perils of projecting a quarterback at a higher level. So I can't defend I will never defend the selection of Gabriel in the third round. That was a shocker, and it still is to this day. But don't blame it on Stefanski, is my point.
1: Okay, and you say it's Barry that drafted him. Okay.
0: Yes.
1: Who drafted Shador, Tony?
0: That's lasso still a major question.
1: Chris, give me the lasso. Chris, give me the lasso. Here we go. Oh, boy, it's come week from Friday, folks. First NFL roundtable.
2: We just have to get you used to that noise, Tony.
1: Tony, Andrew didn't draft Shador because he doesn't like you.
0: Exactly. So what does that leave? I'll pin it on Haslam. I will. He can take it. You know, he's willing to take the
1: and I don't have a problem with it. If I was the owner, you could blame me, too. Jimmy and I are one in the same in way more ways than I want to admit. But let me say this. You believe next year that there is a path for Shador to play elsewhere, correct?
0: I do, yeah. Now, I don't know how that, you know, how that exit happens, you know, whether it's a trade or a release or what. But if they draft a quarterback in the top five, I don't think let's put it this way. That would be four quarterbacks, and he would be the number one man out in my book. You know, if
1: because
0: you're
1: of booking, on the field or off the field?
0: On the field. Again, he doesn't have a major advocate in the building, right?
1: Well, Tony, I hope he goes somewhere where somebody believes in him. I don't think it's fair to the kid himself. To have to be on be at a workplace where they don't believe in you. I was at certain places where they didn't believe in me, and I wanted to die.
0: Yeah, it's counterproductive, right?
1: Right.
0: So I think that's the long range path I see to. I mean, here we are talking about next year's backups already. We're not even talking about the starter. We're talking about next year's backups.
1: Gosh.
0: But I think Shador is the odd man out next year.
2: Tony, so you think that there's a better chance Gabriel starts the 2027 opener than Shador?
0: Right now I do. You know, the season will play out the way it plays out. If Shador goes out there and plays 12 games and wins 8 of them, you know, that will change things for sure. Or if Gabriel gets a chance to play and he keeps failing to see the field, that'll change things. But right now, when you ask me that question, yeah, that's what I see happening.
2: So why then was Shador the one in the quarterback competition with Watson and not Gabriel?
0: The coach set that up, and Barry, again, just like he did with Stefanski, he let the coach conduct the competition. And Monken evidently was more impressed with what he saw from Shador than he did in the little time he had with Gabriel.
1: Tony, you had a line today that Coach Monken put his career on the line with this move. What is his shelf?

0: Like, let's say things don't work out this year. Watson does not return to form. Sanders does not develop. And the Browns win four or five games again. How safe would the coach be heading into next year when we know the Messiah is coming?
1: Yeah. Well, I noticed a couple coaches on the hot seat list came out today. I read a couple and three or four of them, and Monken was in the top five right off the bat. I disagree. I think Monken was hired partly with the 2027 draft in mind, that they wanted Todd Monken to be the coach, first coach of that quarterback's career. So I'm going to tell you that if what you say happens, they struggle and go 5-12, that Monken's still the coach next year to lead in the quarterback of next year and to participate in the scouting of that quarterback.
0: Is there a scenario where Monken is not back?
1: Oh, I guess so, Riz, because, you know, we've had, what, 2 1-and-dones in 13 years of the Haslam ownership?
0: Yep, yep.
1: And one, like, 3 2-and-dones. So, sure, I'm not saying it can't happen, but I'd say the odds favor him being back next year.
0: All right. Tony, it's Survey Wednesday, and it's brought to you by the newest, hottest thing on TLOD, which Aaron is going to explain to everyone.
2: It's called The Archives. It's the greatest segments in the history of ESPN Cleveland. We are planning an episode about the greatest arguments between Riz and Tony Grossi after Grossi requested that last week. This week's episode, though, is about our 15th anniversary show. We have an episode dedicated to the legend of Stan the Man in Brooklyn.
1: Wow.
2: 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We'll drop at the Land on Demand. 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
3: No nuts.
1: I'll say the anniversary show, I remember listening to it live. It was one of the classic shows of RBS history.
0: All right, Tony, no more giving you a break. Drop dead. I'm holding you to this. Chris is actually writing all these down. Your Browns win total for 2026. I need a drum roll, please, for Grossi. The preseason's over. You've named the starting quarterback. All you boys are back on defense. What is your win total for 2026?
1: My win total is 6. 6-11.
0: Now, the other day, you said that was quote-unquote successful. Are you ready to, are you going to stand behind that statement?
1: Well, there are there are different degrees of a 6-11 season, and I think this one will be the highest possible degree.
0: Okay. Paul and I,
1: really,
0: are,
1: I think if
0: Concepcion, listen, at you.
1: I know. If Concepcion and Denzel Boston have relatively injury-free seasons.
0: Okay. Yeah, and everybody, everybody keeps bringing them up. And the bold prediction from Barnwell this morning for the Browns was, don't be surprised if Cleveland's first and second leading receivers are the two rookies, okay? Okay, let me ask you this question. Who's throwing them the ball, Tone? Josh Allen?
1: Well,
0: I'm sorry, is Lamar throwing them the ball?
1: Well, wait a minute.
0: Is Matthew Stafford going to come and throw them the ball?
1: Fannin had 70 receptions last year with that quarterback room. This room, you know, at least I would pump the brakes
0: on these kids right away. I do think they're going to try and be used. All right, Munkin's decision to start Watson. Hate it, love it, understand it.
1: Understand it.
0: Okay. Messick or Gavin Williams, game one of a playoff series for the guards.
1: I think you have to go with the more experienced, a guy who's got, what, 240 strikeouts, Gavin Williams.
0: Okay. Are you excited, dreading, or just waiting for the Messiah this Brown season?
1: Well, you know I've said the last one, but I'm also all of the above, but if I have to answer one, I'll do C.
0: Okay.
1: I'm waiting for the Messiah.
0: If they asked you to write a book about the Cleveland Browns since 1999 return, what would the title of that book be, Tony?

0: Tales from the Hundred Years' War.
1: I picked it. I said you'd do something with the Hundred Years' War. And Tony?
0: Yep.
1: In 11 days, actually way before that, in 10 days, you will make a $20 million decision on Survivor. Aaron has picked the Pittsburgh Steelers, who are, Tony, only a 3-point favorite. Chris has picked the Pittsburgh Steelers, who are only a 3-point favorite. Okay? The Chargers are 10. The Jacksonville Jaguars are 7.5. And the Lions are 7. Tony Grossi, as of now, you can change your mind until next Friday. As of now, your pick, week one, Survivor.
0: I'm starting to be swayed to the Pittsburgh game. But how about leaving our fate with the Pittsburgh Steelers?
1: That's what I said. We got burned by the Bengals as 14-point favorites 2 years ago. You weren't part of that debacle. Then last year, you lost on a tie, and we didn't even know that you lose on a tie. Now we're going to go with Big Mike and 50-year-old Aaron Rodgers.
0: Yeah, I know it's a tough call, but we have 10 days to figure it out.
1: What would your top three be, Tom?
0: That would be one. Jacksonville would be two.
1: Okay.
0: And three would be probably the Chargers. Chargers in Arizona, is that correct?
1: Yes.
2: Tony, will you do me a favor and rank the teams 1 to 32 and send it to me?
1: Yeah, because Aaron, I have your top five, which, by the way, team, I'm going to wait on that because it was kind of controversial.
0: Yeah. Are you in Friday, Chris?
1: No. No, this is the last Friday I have off until January, Tony. Okay. And I'm going to enjoy every second of it.
2: I'll be in Friday. So if you want to do that as a segment on Friday, we can. But
1: you're going to put it in an algorithm.
2: Correct. I'm building a model that's going to help us with Survivor, but it needs Grossi's team rankings 1 to 32.
0: I will have that, Aaron.
1: This is setting up to be a disaster. You know the listeners know us better than we know us. They're laughing right now at this conversation.
0: Do you guys think some of these high rollers and Grandissimo perhaps are using AI to help them?
1: Yes.
2: Of course.
1: Yes, they are.
2: They all have their own models.
1: What they're really doing, though, is Grandissimo is not. But for this contest, our contest, you got to have 5 to 10 entries. You just do. You can't. If you have one entry, you're kind of in this thing for fun. But we'll see. Stranger things have happened. We'll see. But like the last three winners have had 10 entries. So I might get another entry. Chops is going back out there, I think, tomorrow.
0: Wow.
1: I know. I don't know. I know.
0: Okay.
1: All right,
0: Aaron. So, I'll have my one. I'll have my power rankings for you Friday. Okay,
1: Are you gonna pay me in pizza? How is this working?
0: Do you take Venmo?
1: I do. I have a Venmo. Okay. Somehow I do. I don't know how to spend it, but I have Venmo. Yeah.
0: Or when you come in next Monday, I could have crisp cash.
1: Okay. I like Tony. Cash is king at ESPN Cleveland.
0: Okay. Yeah. Gotcha. We'll do it Monday.
1: All right. Thanks, Tone.
0: All right.
1: There he is, Tony Grossi. 100 years, Tales from the 100 Years' War. 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I have the preseason rankings. I have Tony Romo update. Who is Alex Ela? Or is it Ella?
2: The tennis player?
1: Yeah.
2: Yeah.
1: She's a sensation. I want to talk about her.
2: She's from the Philippines.
1: We have the 10 worst quarterback rooms in the NFL. You don't want me to read that. I have the coaches poll of coaches who think who is going to win the national title. It's not the Buckeyes. It's not Georgia. You may be surprised. And guess who bought a house in Cleveland? Stay with us.
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0: 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Guys, I'm not going to talk so much about it, but I did want to read it this morning. So usually the rule for what makes it, Chris, to the show prep. Now, even if it makes it to show prep, it doesn't mean it gets on the show. But if I have 20 things, we might get to 10, we might get to 12, we might get to 4. But I did want to read, there's details coming out about Class A and Ortiz and how they were working this thing. And it makes me angry as a big Guards fan. I'm a giant Guards fan. I know sometimes the Guards don't think I am, but I really am. And if you said it the other day, and I hadn't thought about it, man, I don't know. Guardians All-Star closer Manuel Class A and former teammate Luis Ortiz took a series of steps to conceal their pitch rigging scheme that netted bettors more than $460,000. Now, Chris, Aaron, the one thing we talked about was these guys are making millions of dollars. What are they doing? Well, they're making $500,000 for other people. Now, who knows whether it was family, friends, I'm just speculating, you know, people that needed money. You know, I don't know.
1: Who knows who they built relationships with when they weren't making hundreds of thousands of dollars. By the way, Class A, to say that he was making $50 million a year, that is not true.
0: Who said that?
1: Some fans have the perception because he was an all-star closer, he was making big money.
0: He didn't get that big deal
1: yet. He was making
0: yet.
1: Good money by an average American standard, but he was not making more money than, you know.
0: How about this? That included Class A telling Ortiz to hide one bribe by saying the payment was for a horse, according to a court filing. In an 80-page filing, federal prosecutors in Brooklyn, New York, asked for a judge's approval to argue at trial that Class A and Ortiz took measures to cover their tracks, including during the MLB's investigations. So what I see here is a couple of guys who are good at sports, but not really sharp, allegedly, if all this stuff went down. To think that you could say it's for horse, man. Chris, I bought you a horse. Rowdy K.
2: Like, I'm not trying to be funny. That raises more flags, no?
0: All I know is, as a Guards fan, you get sick to your stomach the more you read this. You do.
1: My feeling, and maybe I'm unfair to say this, you tell me, is that if this is what we know was going on, like if this is what's very provable.
0: No, I don't know now, Aaron.
1: Who knows what was actually happening that is just rumored or likely but isn't hard evidence? You know what I'm saying? Like, we know
0: fair enough. Fair enough, but that's assuming a lot. You think this is going on right now on other teams and we just don't know about it? What are you insinuating?
1: I'm saying that what Clase and Ortiz were probably doing is much more than what's been reported.
0: Oh, I see.
1: Because once you go down this road, there's like no turning back. It's what I would describe as a slippery slope. The minute you say, yeah, sure, I'll throw a first pitch ball for you. All I know is that whole regular season, Emmanuel Clase was unhittable and had an ERA of about half a run.
0: But I'm going to tell you.
1: He got into the playoffs and started grooving changeups in the middle half of the zone that got hit 7 miles. I don't know. Something was amiss with that.
0: I go back. There's been a couple of times in the history of this show where we've been at the right place at the right time. One time was when Bill Belichick decided to steal signs allegedly from the Cincinnati Bengals in the Cleveland press box with a guy standing in front of us. The other time was when the three of us went to spring training. And I told you there was something wrong with Emmanuel Clase, with his body language. He was distracted. He was, spring training's a place where people allegedly can get to you. I don't know what happened. All I know is, Aaron, you're right in this regard. There's a lot more to this story than this 80-page thing has in the, or what they've admitted to. You know what usually happens when guys get caught cheating in sports? They owe somebody money. They owe somebody something for something they did in the past. And they're trying to make up for it. Allegedly, Chauncey Billups was in that. I don't know where that trial is at the moment.
1: Right.
0: But those card game allegations that were just about him. There is rumors in Las Vegas that there are certain entertainers who have clubs in casinos because they owe the casino a lot of money and they have a gambling problem.
1: Right.
0: This kind of stuff happens all the time. My question to you now. Is it over? Or do you think somehow, some way, this is still going on? Because I find it hard to believe it was only the Guardians and it was only allegedly these guys. You know, I don't know. I don't know, a tank job. I don't know. You know, the Astros were pounded on garbage cans. What did we know? By the way, that's another time we were in the right place.
1: At the right time.
0: It bothers you as a fan. I'm sure, though, as much as it bothers me as a fan, could you imagine how much it bothers everybody who works and plays for the Guardians right now? And I don't even want to go to the card of what happens if we still had one of the best closers in the game. How different would this team look right now?
1: What happens if you could have traded him for a legitimate bat to play right field?
0: What happens if you could have used him and Cade Smith like you did the Andrew Miller
1: and Cody Allen?
0: Come on. It's and then there's this story I read about the kids gambling. And you're getting a lot of college basketball gambling buzz lately, right? That seems to be the area where some of these kids aren't getting paid what the football kids are getting paid.
1: Mm.
0: And there's a chance for them to allegedly get paid. I still think sports is on the up and up. I'm not ready to say it's not. But it's hard when you think about, you know, this was going on right under our nose while we were all just sitting there rooting for the Guards to win a playoff series against the freaking Yankees.
1: And some of it, Riz, had to do with the kinds of bets that
0: the
1: were,
0: first pitch, what were the roulette, what were they, guys?
1: That I was didn't first, even, you could bet the outcome pitch by pitch.
0: That's wrong. Are you still allowed to do that?
2: No.
0: You shouldn't be allowed to do that.
2: No.
0: You're that, not that, anymore?
2: No, not to my understanding.
1: That's what opened the door for this. Like, the micro betting of, oh, I think the next play is going to be a pass. I think it's going to be a run.
0: Wait, didn't they find a text where he said the chicken will be in the roost the first
2: something
0: pitch?
2: Something like
0: what,
2: that.
0: What was it?
2: Something like that.
1: Their code was quite rudimentary.
0: Aaron, again, these guys are ball players. They're not rocket scientists. Hey, let's look at the NFL's 10 worst quarterback situations, everybody.
1: Use tombs related to rooster fighting as a cover for pitch rigging.
0: Cockfighting.
2: Yep. Could you imagine them sitting together and going, I got it. The rooster's in the nest.
0: What was, didn't they throw it? First of all, they let somebody bet on their first pitch to be a ball or something.
1: Yes. Right. So he said on September 30th, 2023.
0: No, hold on.
1: I'm just looking.
0: Still,
1: this is according to the New York Times.
0: That was still regular season.
1: Yeah. September 30th, 2023, Class A texted a bettor. I think this was during a game or before a game. I'm not sure. Chicken number three. After I kill the first two chickens, play the third chicken. And if I can't kill it, don't play it. I have to kill the first two.
0: All right. I'm pretty rudimentary myself. So what does that mean?
1: It means I'm going to throw a first pitch ball to the third hitter, but only if I get the first two guys out. If I don't, then don't bet it.
0: Hold on. So what, this guy put 10 grand down on one pitch to a third hitter on September 30th? That right there is a giant flag.
1: That's how they got caught.
0: Well, I don't know the name of the agencies. But there are agencies that monitor this stuff, and if they were to see something like that, it might take them a while. They can't monitor every bet, Chris, that's being made around the country. But if they see this stuff, wouldn't you go, wow, this guy bet the third batter of the ninth inning to be a ball in the first? Whoa. 10 grand? They made $460,000 that they know of.
1: Correct.
0: It could be much more than that.
1: Throw a rock at the first rooster in today's fight was another text that was. A rock, I guess, is a ball. And after a missed bet in May of 2025, a bettor sent Class A a gif of a man hanging himself with toilet paper, to which Class A replied with a sad puppy dog face gif.
0: Again, I don't know what that means.
2: BGJ Attorney's Chat, Guardian of Cleveland Heights says, my code would be pastrami on rye.
0: Krista. All right, we're going back to Italy. I don't know where this is. I don't know how many people. I know I have like 20 people signed up. We're going to take about 40.
1: Well, you do know where it is. It's in Italy.
0: No, I don't know where, how many people have signed up.
1: Oh,
0: okay. I don't know. So I apologize if you try and sign up. Folks, want to go to Italy? We're going May 26th. I'm going with Colette. We're going to the Amalfi Coast. We're going to Sorrento. We're going to Pastiano. We're going to Rome. We're starting out in Rome. Enjoy the seaside towns of southern Italy. We're going to have a ball. We're going to be in Sorrento five straight nights, which if you take these trips, sometimes it's a grind checking in and out of the hotels, you know, every other day. So I really pushed for this. The food is incredible. And remember, Colette handles everything. Flights, meals, hotels, local experiences. 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Me and my wife, we're going to have a ball. 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Colette is one of the oldest travel agencies in the world. 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We go to wineries. We do the cooking class. We're going to take a boat, I believe, to the Amalfi Coast. It's one of the most beautiful places.
1: I was looking through the itinerary. The sailing along the Amalfi Coast.
0: Yeah.
1: With Positano.
0: Yeah.
1: I think that's going to be absolutely one of the highlights. If you haven't gotten sort of an image of what this trip is going to be like, you got to go to the website. There are photos of all this stuff all over the place. It's the trip of a lifetime. And one of the things, Riz, that I see when you guys all go together, you've really made some friends. Everybody kind of comes together. And it's so much more fun than traveling alone.
0: I think someone is scheduled to get married on this trip. No names, please. Lauren, Jeff. Chris, guy called a shot in Portugal. on one night when he had a few. And he goes, let me tell you something, honey. We go back to Italy with Riz. We'll get married. We're going back, Jeff. Pooped himself when I announced Italy. ESPNClevelandTravel.com. Tom Hamilton, Hammy. We're going to talk guards and not cheating next.
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0: Well, we haven't talked in a while. Time to go to the Northfield Park Racino Hotline. Standing by, Hall of Famer, voice of your Cleveland Guardians, Tom Hamilton. Has that Hall of Fame thing wore off yet, T?
1: We have a bigger garbage can that my wife makes me push to the end of the street. But
0: staying grounded.
1: That's about all that changed.
0: Staying.
1: How are you guys?
0: Wendy is keeping you grounded. I love it. Tom Hamilton is our guest. How are you, Hammy? Good morning.
1: I'm great, Riz and Aaron. Good to be with you. How are you guys?
0: We're good. Tom, I was worried, T, after the All-Star break. I can't tell you how many times that damn All-Star break. We're playing well, and then the All-Star break comes. They struggled after that for a couple of weeks, but they found their groove. Tom, what is it? Is it one thing? Is it a grouping of things that's going on right now? Because the Guards are in this thing, and if the playoffs started, we're in today.
1: Yeah, I think, Riz and Aaron, the biggest thing was what Chris and Cherney and Matt Forman did at the deadline. And they made this ball club better. And they lengthened the lineup. They brought it some presence and some physicality. I mean, you've got two legitimate middle-of-the-order hitters in Joe Adell and Nathaniel Lowe. And they have really helped this ball club offensively. You added another starter in a 15-game win in Foster Griffin. And Craig Yoho has been added to the bullpen. But I think the first three guys in particular made this a better ball club. Now, they've still been very inconsistent since the All-Star break. It was just recently that they started to get on this roll. And, you know, quite honestly, the schedule helped out and took advantage of that schedule. Look, everyone has pretty much the same schedule by the time the year is over. But they took advantage of playing San Francisco, Colorado, and the Angels, and that's what you have to do. And I think that winning streak now has buoyed their confidence. And, you know, they played another very desperate ball club last night and will be tonight and tomorrow in the Toronto Blue Jays. So, you know, I think the biggest thing, it's a better ball club. I think your younger players now are still going to have some ups and downs, but yeah, they're rookies, but at this point in the year when it's month

0: 6. They're really not rookies anymore. So, you know, I just think it sets up for a great month of September as far as the American League chase is concerned, because it seems like all but about 3 or 4 teams are still very much in the playoff hunt.
1: I mean, one consistent theme that we've had during this recent run of playoff appearances is that the Guards have been a very good team at home. They've always taken care of that. This year, it has not been the case. They've actually have better road record than a home record.
0: Mm-hmm.
1: To what do you attribute the home struggles, and do you think they can turn it in September?
0: Yeah, I do, Aaron. I asked Voter about that the other day before we did our pregame show, and He just kind of shrugged his shoulders and he said, I have no answer for that. Because, you know, if you look at the splits, there's not any great disparity as far as how they've pitched at home or pitched on the road or hit at home and hit on the road. I just think, you know, it's just been kind of one of those things. Look, they've been basically right around the 500 mark most of the year. There are a few games under 500 at home. There are a few games over 500 on the road. I don't think there, Aaron, is any real explanation other than that's baseball, which really is no explanation. But it's just kind of one of those things where I think the bigger concern would be if you're like 20 games below 500 at home and 20 games above 500 on the road, then you'd be going, well, there's something here. I think right now it's just kind of one of those quirks, one of those oddities, but they're at a point now where they can't worry about home or road. They've got to approach every ball game now here in the month of September like it's a playoff game. You can't quite manage that way, because if you do, you won't have a bullpen by the middle of September. But you've got to approach and play every game like it's a playoff game, because, guys, I think that there could be teams at the end of September that have the same record and are going to be eliminated because we no longer have a play-in game, so to speak, where you have a playoff to get into the playoffs. Because of the expanded playoffs, now you go by tiebreakers. And, boy, you'd hate like heck for your season to end just because you lost a tiebreaker. And that's why these games now are so critically important.
2: Tom Hamilton, Hall of Famer, voice of the Guards, is our guest. Tom, we had this debate. Aaron said that he would start Gavin Williams in a game one. I'm not looking ahead. I'm just, I said I would go Parker Messick. It's a fantastic problem to have.
1: By the way, the other guy's got 15 wins, which I think is second in all.
2: I understand, but I'm just saying, like, if they had to go that way, would there be a discussion on that, do you think?
0: Oh, yeah, there sure would be. Okay. I also think, Riz and Aaron, part of it would be determined on what did you have to do that final weekend of the season? You know, we end the year in Kansas City.
2: Right.
0: Are those guys going to have to pitch to get you into the playoffs? That may determine who goes game one if you get to that scenario, because you may have to pitch whomever on Sunday just to get into the playoffs. That's why Tito always said it here. Grover always said it, that if you had your way, you would have a playoff spot clinched with a week to go so that you could set your rotation for the way you wanted it for the playoffs, because that's so critically important. I think of 08 when we traded CC Sabathia to Milwaukee. He pitched Milwaukee into the playoffs on the final day of the regular season, but then he couldn't pitch until I think it was game 2 or 3 of the playoffs.
2: Right.
0: And then it was too late for the Brewers. So, you know, to your point, I don't think we have had two starters that should be getting Cy Young consideration like this since the 07 Indians, when you had both CC Sabathia and Fausto Carmona win 19 games each, and CC won the Cy Young, but Carmona was every bit as good as CC that year. So to your point, it's a nice problem to have, but I think who would start that game will be dictated on two things. One, who has to pitch on that final weekend of the season? And secondly, who are you playing in that first round of the playoffs? But I think either way, what you know now is if this club gets into the playoffs, boy, oh boy, they're dangerous, because not many teams can run out Parker Messick, Gavin Williams, Foster Griffin, and I still think Tanner Bibee has had a really good year. He's just, as my old partner Herb Score said, picked the wrong day to pitch all year long.
2: Tom Hamilton is our guest. Hammy, is it a coincidence? I know the trade deadline moves were great, but Jose looks healthy. Jose looks like Jose, and the offense is starting to roll.
0: You know, I think this offense goes with he and Stephen Kwan, Riz. I think there's no coincidence that Stephen Kwan, I think, has had the best year of his career.
2: Wow.
0: And I only say that because at the end of June, he was batting .212. And you're 3 months into the season. Usually, if you're having a bad year and you're halfway through the season, you just don't come out of it. You end up having a bad season. And what he has done from July 1st on, to me, is what makes it the most remarkable and best year of his career. He didn't allow himself to get buried. He's hit close to .380 since the 1st of July. He's up there around .275 now for the season. And he's always been the tone setter at the top of the order. Jose is obviously the heart and soul of this ball club. We are not going to see the same Ramirez that we have seen in the past until next year. He is still playing with a really sore left hand from that hamate bone surgery removal. But because he's Jose, he helps you win games in different ways. He may not hit for the same number of home runs or the kind of power we're used to seeing, but he still is a difference maker. He's the smartest player in the game. He can win games with his legs and with his brain power. And so, to your point, yeah, I think because of Jose and Stephen Kwan, and now the additions of Lowe and Adele, and you know what, guys, the guy that's not getting a lot of chatter for Rookie of the Year but should be is Chase DeLauter. How steady has he been since day one?
1: Hammy, I was going to ask you about that. I mean, you've seen so many superstars come up through this organization since 1990, from Manny and Tommy and Albert and the guys in the 90s and Lindor in more recent years. How does this group of rookies, compare to some of the others that you've seen?
0: Oh, that's a good one, Aaron. I think one of the things that this group of rookies hasn't had the benefit of, when you mentioned Jimmy and Manny, they got to bat sixth and seventh in that 95 lineup because the big boys were all ahead of them. They didn't have to carry the ball club because it started with Kenny Lofton, then Omar Vizquel, then Carlos Baerga. Albert Bell was cleanup. Eddie Murray was fifth. And then it depended whether it was a lefty or righty on the mound. You went either Manny or Jimmy sixth and the other seventh. Paul Sorrento was eighth and Sandy Alomar was ninth. So those two rookies didn't have the burden to carry the offense like Travis Bazzana and Chase DeLauter have had this year. They've been hitting either at the top or the middle of the order for much of the year. But again, we're a prisoner of the moment, aren't we, Aaron? But I would be hard-pressed to remember when we have had more impressive rookies than the quartet of DeLauter, Bazzana, Messick, and now Angel Hanau. It'd be hard to think. And they're doing it, guys, on a team that right now is in the playoff hunt. They're not putting up numbers in a no-pressure situation. They're putting up these numbers where every game is critical.
2: Yeah, and Tom, I totally agree. And, you know, the game plan, the blueprint that Antonetti and Chernoff put out for us to start the season has manifested, Tom. They said, look, we're going to try this. If we have to go in a different direction, we will. If we have to add, we can. But really, Tom, it was a combination of both. It was the rookies that really shined. Bazzana, Chase DeLauter, plus adding the guys at the deadline. Looks like a perfect formula right now, doesn't it?
0: Well, it's a great point, Tony, and I don't think that's really been stated much, if at all. And that, you know, it was Chris and Cherney that went to Paul Dolan and said, no, let's not go get a big ticket free agent right now. We've got to find out about these kids. And then, as you mentioned, to supplement them at the deadline, because these kids are the future. And at some point, you have to find out, guys, if they can play, because you've got more good young kids coming. Guys, that ball club, that double A, I talked to a scout last night who said that double A ball club in Akron is one of the most impressive clubs he has seen.
2: Wow.
0: In many a year from a potential standpoint, because those are all those kids from the draft of a year ago, big, strong power hitters that we haven't had in the system in a long time. And guys, maybe the best prospect in all of minor league baseball right now is Ralphie Velasquez. And people are saying, well, why aren't you bringing him up? Well, that's why you went and got Nathaniel Lowe. You know, so Ralphie Velasquez is a tremendous left-handed hitting first baseman, but then you wouldn't have gone and gotten Nathaniel Lowe. You can't play one and sit the other. Ralphie needs to keep playing in Columbus, but he's going to be a part of this next year when you think of Velasquez adding to that pipeline. And so, you know, guys, it's not an accident that literally since 2013, Cleveland's been relevant every year in the month of September. Wow. And they've been in the playoffs almost every one of those years. If they get in this year, it's 8 out of 11 years.
2: Wow.
0: And that doesn't happen by accident, and it doesn't happen because you get lucky. And, you know, we've been blessed here. There's not a better front office in the right. game of baseball. Think right. of what they do with the payroll that they have. And I just think, again, we've had baseball that means something. What will it mean come October? I know everybody wants to win the World Series, obviously. But what I don't want, guys, I don't want to go, and Tony, you were with me on plenty of them in Winter Haven or even Tucson. I don't want to go to spring training and go, I wonder if we lose 95 or 105 this year. You know, that's the hopeless feeling that people here in Cleveland haven't had to deal with in many a year.
2: Tom, I'm looking at the Rangers, the Orioles, the Blue Jays, yep. and I'll include the Twins in there. The Mariners are only 5.5 back, and who knows? They've underachieved all year. Is there one of those teams that you think will be the biggest threat to the Guards, or do you think they all pretty much still have a chance? Because, yeah, I'm looking at just, it looks like the Yankees and Red Sox, and things could change. But a lot of people aren't bringing up the division. I'm sure, are the Guardians still, they've got to be, and I'm sure Vogt's got to be letting them know that they could still win this division. You're only 3 games out with 3.5 weeks to go.
0: Well, guys, I know it was historical, so you can't expect it to happen again. But on September 5th of a year ago, this club was a game under 500 and 11 games out of first. And today, we're what, 2 games above 500 and 3 games out of first. So there's no question the division title is still what they're shooting for, because that gets you home field advantage whether you have to play in the wild card round or not. And they've got a legitimate shot. I mean, they've still got 3 games left with the White Sox here in Cleveland, and that'll take care of the season series. I think the White Sox are for real, but I like Cleveland's starting pitching better right now. I like the back end of Cleveland's bullpen right now, but I wouldn't discount the White Sox at all. They're for real. You're not playing in September and still in first place in a fluke. The White Sox are not a fluke, but they still want that division title. But if you were talking about the wild card, Tony, the team that still would concern me the most is the club they're playing right now. I just think Toronto is loaded. And I don't know what has happened. You know, talking to John Schneider, their manager, he's admitted they had a massive World Series hangover, and it carried on a lot longer this year than they envisioned. You guys realize Vlad Guerrero Jr. has 7 home runs?
2: Yeah.
0: Still hasn't hit one
2: at
0: in
2: home.
0: Toronto.
2: At the Rogers Center.
0: Jeez. That's unbelievable. And they've got Dylan Cease tonight, who's probably, right now, if you were going to have a Cy Young vote, he's probably going to finish 2nd. And then they've got Jose Soriano, another dominant starter that they got from the Angels, going tomorrow. So they're still a extremely dangerous club. They're playing their best ball of the season, which I think tells you how incredibly brilliant Gavin Williams was last night, the way he dominated them. I mean, they didn't even hit foul balls, guys.
1: Yeah.
0: But I think the team that would scare me the most is Toronto. And here's one other reason why, Riz and Aaron. The Blue Jays are done with the Yankees, Boston, and Tampa.
2: Oh.
1: Wow. Wow. So they've got a softer schedule down the stretch, too. Hammy, yep. When the Guardians were struggling offensively, I got to admit, Vogt was driving me and Riz crazy a little bit with some of the things he was saying after the game. You know, he maintains such a positive attitude.
0: Yeah.
1: Even when it seemed like scoring a run was a miracle, he would say, I feel like we're hitting balls hard and we're close and we're you've covered a number of these managers. What makes Stephen Vogt different and special?
0: Well, one thing, Aaron, I wished he would have been my dad when I brought back home a bad report card from grade school. And

0: under the bus. And I know it can be irritating sometimes for fans and whatnot with the positivity, but that's who he is. And, you know, that's how he ended up playing 10 years in the major leagues when he was at, what, 27 before he got to the big leagues. If you don't stay positive, then he doesn't get there or doesn't get this job as manager. So, you know, the guys play hard for him. Again, we have been so lucky here, you know, starting back in the 90s with Mike Hargrove and the great job he did. And then when you think of the run that Tito had here and Voter, I think the one thing all those guys have in common, they communicate with their players. Players know where they stand. They know that the manager feels it's a player's game, not a manager's game. It's about the players, not about the manager. And so, and they also stay consistent. And so when you guys or myself or any fans are going, what the heck, and are screaming, what's going on? They stay even keel, and that's how you keep your club from having a lot of peaks and valleys. And that's why this club seemingly gets better when they get to the month of September. Guys, this seems like it's been going on since 2013 with Tito, when that club won 10 in a row to finish the year and get into the playoffs. This ball club has been its best in the month of September. Wow. When it counts. And wow. I think, again, that starts with the guy that's running the show, in this case, Stephen Vogt.
1: Well, Tom, it should be interesting down the stretch. No predictions, but we're just going to enjoy the ride. I hope. I know that you will, too.
0: Yeah.
1: Yeah. We're just going to enjoy the ride no matter how it
0: working,
1: plays out.
0: And then I can tune you guys in, and I can hear the argument on who's going to be the starting quarterback for the Browns. And know that that argument
1: never going away.
0: Probably
1: going
0: to go on for much of the season.
1: Never going away. And just like the guards have been in the playoffs for 13 of 16 years,
2: just run the tape from previous seasons, and it's the same thing over and over.
1: We could do a best of, and no one would know, Tom. No one would know.
0: Hang in there, guys. Hang in there. I think the Browns will turn the corner.
1: All right. Thanks, Hammy. Have a great one, bud. Appreciate you.
0: All right, guys. Thanks for having me. Appreciate it.
2: Yeah. Thank you, Tom.
1: Tom Hamilton. Guard success goes unnoticed a lot. It has to do a lot with the way things are today, that hate wins, seems to win over everything. Outrage seems to win over everything.
2: But do you think we take their success
1: for
2: granted?
1: Yes, I do. I think there are times we do. Yes. All right, coming up, sound check, voicemails, a couple of segments left. You just stay right there.
3: 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Ohio State, Ball State. Saturday on the home of the Buckeyes, 850.
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12: 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Me, Chris, me. 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Like, I want to win, man. 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

0: Elamania has taken over the U.S. Open. Alexa Ela, whose popularity has taken the tennis world by storm and even transcended the sport, rolled to a 6-1, 6-2 win over Marie Stoyanya on Tuesday. She did it with throngs of Filipino fans in the stands and millions of social media followers online that have been so shocking even to Ela herself. So I have not seen, I've only seen highlights.
1: Just so you know, and people are just getting to know her, it's Ayala.
0: Okay.
1: Alex Ayala.
0: I knew that.
1: And you know,
0: Ayala.
1: Riz, the official tennis analyst of the really big show is my mom.
0: Yes.
1: Bats. Who goes to Indian Wells every year, who's wanted to come up and go to Cincinnati here, goes to tournaments all
0: really
1: over the place.
0: It's a really good tournament. I've actually been to that tournament.
1: Yeah. But anyway, she said this woman is the story of the U.S. Open.
0: Okay, first of all, how good is she?
1: Really good.
0: Okay. Second of all, how old is she?
1: She's hitting 110 mile an hour.
0: Oh, okay.
1: Aces.
0: How old is she?
1: She's 21.
0: Okay.
1: She's 21. She's got a big personality.
0: That's the other thing. I've watched the highlights. So she really gets into it when she wins a point or a set, and she pumps her fist a lot.
1: Yeah.
0: And she pumps up the crowd.
1: The sport needs it, Tone, because Djokovic is done. You know, just about.
0: Those guys, they weren't flatliners, but they weren't.
1: Right, but Federer and Nadal,
0: I grew up with Jimmy
1: Djokovic.
0: Connors.
1: Okay, so Serena's coming back and playing doubles, but.

0: I don't know. Do you ever look over at Lee and say, hey, give me the remote, Sabalenka's on?
1: Like, no,
0: I don't
1: know. She is imposing. She is imposing.
0: Iga Swiatek's playing, you know, Chris. Hey, you know, you got to stay up tonight for the U.S. Open to see Iga.
2: I'll miss my bedtime, sure.
0: For Iga, yeah. The game needs stars, and this woman has some serious ass star power.
1: Give me the Ayala.
0: Ayala. Alex Ayala.
1: So when is her next match?
0: She played last night, so I think she's off today, plays tomorrow. She beat an American, Riz, 1-2. Like, smoked her yesterday. And it's funny, her matches have gone from court 17 to the grandstand.
1: Yeah. To the Arthur Ashe, the signature. Right.
0: All of a sudden. Now, as you said yesterday, Tone, one of the things with the U.S. Open is there's so many people that are going to drink honey deuces, smoke weed, and it's the coolest place to take an Instagram picture in.
1: I don't understand. If the influencers don't care or don't know anything about tennis, why are they there and what do they benefit? How are they benefiting? Just from the event itself?
0: To see and be seen. They don't. Some of them apparently don't even go onto a court to watch the tennis.
1: So what do? They go to a concession stand and go, hey, I'm Parlay Paw, and look at me. Hey, I'm influencing.
0: The other thing you didn't bring up yesterday, the hottest thing, not even the honey deuces, not even the, which is the cocktail, the official cocktail. It's like the mint julep of the U.S. Open. Not the gear, which, by the way, if you want to buy a $500 sweater that says U.S. Open on it, that's the place to do it.
1: That's like Augusta, baby.
0: Riz, there is the $100.
1: Make you holla.
0: Caviar chicken nuggets. Tone,
1: all right,
0: they sell out of this in five seconds.
1: First of all, The caviar thing is bad. It's bad for me. Because I'm one of the few people on earth who really like and appreciate fish eggs. I don't know. I'm weird. My family, a lot of them are from Sicily, where there was only fish growing up. And the whole caviar thing, like, Chris, it's very rich. Don't get me wrong. And if you have it with the onions and the thing... I could eat $5,000 worth of caviar because really the beluga, the good stuff, a half a spoonful is $500.
0: So like, I'd like to go on record and say,
1: Chris, imagine if you like chicken nuggets.
0: Yeah.
1: And each chicken nugget was $200. And you'd be like, damn, I want four chicken nuggets, but I don't have $800 right now to do. So I love caviar and I hate caviar.
0: Would you pay $100?
1: Sure, to try one, I would.
0: No, yeah. You get six nuggets.
1: You don't get a lot of caviar, bro. And if it's $100, it's not even good caviar. But it's
0: allegedly, they claim generously topped.
1: That is so not true.
0: With Petrosian caviar.
1: No,
0: I'd have to ask Michael. I don't even know what that is.
1: That's the Schlitz of caviar.
0: Well, creme fraiche and chives.
1: Yeah, chives. You got to have them with chives. I like red onion chives. There's a little mix I used to do at Nemacolin. They had them at Nemacolin. We used to go eat caviar at Nemacolin. It was fantastic. So, I know that sounds like caviar.
0: If you want, you get the box that just has the six nuggets in it. That's $28. But, Riz, they're drinking melon cocktails, eating $100 boxes of cocktails, hitting the vape pen, and not watching one point of tennis.
1: Who are they influencing?
2: Unfortunately, our children. They just influenced me to make that honey deuce tonight. Everybody hit the patio, fellas.
0: Reg, break down the honey deuce for me, if you would, please.
2: It's vodka, lemonade, Chambord, and two melon balls.
1: Oh, Chambord is really
2: it's
1: sweet.
2: Not that much Chambord.
1: Okay, because that's really sweet
2: it's like
1: stuff.
2: It's like a drop full.
1: Okay.
0: It's cantaloupe. What kind of melon? Honeydew?
2: It's or cantaloupe. You could use either.
1: Either one. And melon is melon. Now, hold on, Reg. Because you got to do melon with prosciutto is the best. But hang on. Vodka. What is the mix with it? vodka.
2: It is Grey Goose vodka is what they recommended, just vodka. Lemonade, 3 ounces of lemonade. 1/2 ounce raspberry liqueur.
1: Raspberry
0: is liqueur. Is that Chambord?
2: Chambord.
0: Yeah.
2: And 3 honeydew melon balls for the garnish.
1: 3 melon balls. Now, the melon balls will melt in there. You'll actually taste the melon. Sounds kind of sweet to me, but I don't know.
3: I'd give it a try.
2: Dangerously sweet.
1: You don't even drink.
3: Not a lot.
1: Paw.
0: Riz, they can't make this drink fast.
1: They said they were going to make, they sell 850,000 of these honeydews. All right.
0: Riz, they're all stock bros that are ordering them. Chris, they have too much money and not enough kids.
1: Please, I was just in Chicago. Even Chicago is expensive, man, to live. Be glad we're in Cleveland. Time for sound check, kids. Yeah.
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1: 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If another company did it, it's taint reliable. Let's play some Guards highlights. Why not?
6: High and deep to left center field. Up it goes. Going to the bleachers. 2-1 Cleveland. Patrick Bailey's 8th home run of the season. An opposite field 2-run shot that cleared the 19-foot wall and puts Cleveland in front.
1: How do you say his name? Angel Heinaua?
0: Heinaua.
1: Is it Heinaua? Heinaua.
0: Yeah, it's close to Heinaua. It's Heinaua.
1: Here's Stephen Vogt on Angel Heinaua's day.
7: What a credit to Angel Heinaua for being ready. That was a kid that probably never pinch hit in the minor leagues. And I don't know how many times that is now, maybe 2 or 3. And so for him to come out, be ready for that first pitch, and he did not miss it, and then making that play up the middle, you know, that ball gets through. That changes the whole dynamic of that ninth inning. So what a huge play for him.
1: Gavin Williams, 13 Ks. Were you looking to mow dudes down?
8: No, not really. I wouldn't have said I had that many tonight. Didn't really feel like it, but Patty had a good game calling pitches back there for me, just getting on pace with each other. It's been awesome.
1: I mean, at some point, and Hammy said they couldn't even hit a foul ball off him last night.
0: The one run they scored. Did you see how they scored it? Patrick Bailey lost track of the balls and strikes, threw down to second after a guy walked. The ball went into center field. Guy got to third, scored on a wild pitch.
1: Meanwhile, Buckeyes open play this weekend. Head coach Ryan Day, on the matchup with Ball State, he says, don't look ahead.
9: I mean, we're looking for a clean operation. That's the first thing in game one that you're looking for. And you know, I've said it before, great teams, you know, don't beat themselves. That's the first part of it. So we need to establish that part of it. And the second thing is like establishing a certain identity of playing really, really hard, really tough, and then playing smart football and doing our job, which is, you know, what we want to do here.
1: I think there's a perception, Chris, that Aaron thinks he could coach the Buckeyes because nothing could be further from the truth. In fact, I could argue that Ryan Day has a harder job than Kirby Smart. His job is harder than Kurt Cignetti. Kurt Cignetti built a program from nothing. He's the king of the... Ryan Day, you've got that giant X on your back every single 365 out of 365. Do you know who the biggest game on the schedule is for Texas this year? It's Ohio State. Do you know Michigan's biggest game is? I don't care what Kyle Whittingham says. Nice try, coach. It's Ohio State. Do you know who Penn State? Well, Penn State doesn't play. Sorry, Maddie.
2: Ball State's biggest game.
1: Oh, stop.
2: Riz.
1: Kent State's biggest game. How about this? Indiana's biggest game. The biggest game every year for every team is Ohio State.
0: If Keith and Lakewood was Ohio State's coach on Saturday,
1: no,
0: they'd still win 77-3.
1: No. Nope. You don't understand. That guy's the only thing, Chris, I'm worried about, because I think he can write his own ticket after that natty 2 years ago. The only thing I'd be worried about is him wanting to go to the NFL. If he goes to the NFL, then we'll take you, Matt Campbell. All right, it's break time. We've got a couple of voicemails when we come back.
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3: off of A-Town. Yeah.

0: I'll be posted up right here in sleet, hail, snow.
1: What are you laughing at? You know it's true. Right, you ever seen me? You ever see me with? Hey, Reg, you ever see me? No.
2: Never.
1: I've seen you in a lot of contexts, but I've never.
2: And by the way, I want you to know that I feel close enough to you that if you know, before you were married, something like that, I would have pulled you aside.
3: Can I ask? Come on, what Riz. Started
2: no.
3: this conversation?
4: I please. Like the idea of the listener having no context of what the conversation, but they're hearing everything. I'm with you, Riz. I'm with you on that.
1: You know that, good, Reg. And you 100%. Are. By the way, that's why we get
4: same
1: along.
4: Way.
1: Yes. It's just not me. I know. I'm not knocking. Wait a minute. If the guy's single and the girl's single, whatever. I'm not knocking it.
2: Oh, I judge.
1: I don't. I don't. Well, like.
3: Oh, I think I could have an.
1: Wait a minute. Hold on. Like Bill Belichick.
2: Hell yes, I judge.
1: Oh, come on, Aaron.
2: Riz, that is. It's weird. The guy had won 3 Super Bowls by the time his girlfriend was born.
1: Aaron, that has nothing to do with anything. If they get along, they get along. I'm just saying, I've never been that dude. Reg knows it. I've known him for 30-some years. And it's not me.
2: Listen, love who you love. This show is very open to all kinds of love. But
1: correct.
2: The 80-year-old dude and the 20-year-old.
1: I'm not 80.
2: I didn't say that you were.
1: Chris.
3: You're not 80.
1: Time now for voicemails.
5: 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Who knows what people will say? 216-815-2885.
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6: Hey, this is Frankie and Linder. So I agree with you, Tony. I'm watching NFL Live the last 2 days. All they've been talking about is how the Rams are this, Rams are that.
1: God.
6: Oh, maybe they're going to go undefeated. Well, you know what? They're not going to do nothing because I'm like them. They're going to have a bad season, and we're going to get a better draft pick next year. Watch what I'm telling you. Remember I told you this on September 1st.
1: Okay, can I just say, I've done this long enough to know. Myles Garrett is not going to set the sack record, and the Rams are not going undefeated. Do they have a really good shot at winning it all? They do.
2: I mean, I agree they're the favorites, but they were the favorites before they got Myles Garrett, kind of.
1: It just doesn't. The NFL doesn't work like that.
2: No.
7: Hey, good morning, guys. Kitty, kitty, bang, bang here. Have you guys heard anything more self-loathing, narcissistic, and egotistical as Aaron telling Reg, hey, go ahead and clip this one for social media? Of course, it fell flat. And then Riz follows it up with something that was worthy of being clipped for social media. Nice job, Aaron.
1: Wait a minute. What did you,
2: I don't even remember.
4: It was his hot take from yesterday of...
2: Did you clip it for social media?
4: I don't even know.
1: I don't even know what constitutes a, quote, hot take.
3: Oh, I remember what it was. It was Aaron saying that this Browns team is not the worst one that he has ever seen. For as much hate as they are getting.
2: Oh, that's a good take, Reg. Miss.
1: Well, Aaron, we have seen 1-31. Chris, think about that.
3: I would rather not.
1: Guys,
3: actually,
1: do you think the NFL is embarrassed when a team goes 0-16 like the Lions and
2: Browns? Absolutely not. I don't think it's embarrassing at all.
1: You don't?
2: I think the other owners love the Browns' incompetence because they're rich, and then it's just 2 free wins for them every year.
1: Maybe an egotistical owner, there's a few. But if you really care about the game in the league, the National Football League, you don't want a team to go 0-16.
3: Yeah.
1: Your old product is based on, Chris, I can lose 15 games and win the Super Bowl the next year.
3: Right. Like, I think in a perfect world, you have every team 8-8 going into the final week.
2: I don't think so. I think they like dynasties. Vision. I think they like teams that have down. And then when the Browns get good, everybody remembers and gets to tell the story of when they went 0-16.
1: Chris has depressed me, though. Like, Chris has told me.
3: I have?
1: That, yes. Yeah. When you told me that, you know, because of your age, the Baker 2020 year was like the best year you
3: Riz,
1: ever.
3: I've seen two playoff appearances in my lifetime.
1: Oh my.
3: I was born in 88, so you can't count the 88, 89.
1: Chris, we went to two playoff games the first year I covered the league.
2: For Chris's only playoff win, the head coach of the Browns was not on the sideline. He was in his basement.
1: Chris, how about this? The only reason we didn't go to three playoff games is because we won our division and had a bye.
3: Mm-hmm.
1: Can you imagine?
3: No, I can't.
1: Then the next year, we went to the playoffs again and the AFC Championship game again. Then the next year, we went to the playoffs. And then the year after that, we went to the AFC Championship again. 3 out of 4. I haven't been back since.
3: And I'm not trying to be funny, Riz. When you say that, that sounds like ancient folklore to me. Because I've never, like, all I
1: know. Now I'm ancient. He's got me at 80. You got me as ancient. Okay.
2: You're saying Riz's stories of Brown's past resonate to you like Greek mythology?
1: Yeah, no, Aaron, like a Christmas story. Like a Christmas carol. Like stories from Jesus.
3: No, that's all I heard growing up was, oh, boy, back in the day, the Browns were so good. I'm still waiting to see it.
1: So you say if I would have went, you just pulled me aside.
2: Yeah. I'd have said, Riz, I might have even scheduled a meal to discuss this.
1: Like, and what would you have said to me? Like, hey.
2: I'd have said, Riz, chickadee, check yourself before you rickety wreck yourself.
1: What?
4: Would it have been an early bird special, the meal?
1: Just to, well, yeah, if I'm there.
4: Got to get there at 4.
1: Hold on. So you're saying you would have told me, hey,
2: Riz,
1: listen.
2: She's just after you for.
1: Yeah.
2: The clout and the, now, an occasional hookup, whatever, I'm not going to judge.
1: No, even that. No.
2: But I'm saying if this had gotten, have ever gotten, by the way, you're very happily married now
1: aged. We were talking about.
2: What if I was single now and went with a 20-year-old?
1: I wouldn't schedule a meeting. I'd just bitch out.
2: On or off the air?
1: Both. Not on the air, but I'd tie you to that chair, and we'd have a conversation, and then I'd let you go.
2: See, I dated girls you didn't like, and then when I met my wife,
1: I'm sorry, I told you. I told you the ones I didn't like. I'm sorry, and I told you you were going to marry Allie.
2: Yeah.
1: I told you.
2: After Riz met Allie the first time, after 5 minutes, Allie went to the bathroom. Yeah. We were at Thistledown.
1: There's your girl.
2: You remember? Yeah.
1: There's your girl. Nice girl.
2: Riz goes, done.
1: Thanks, Tony Grossi, presented by Universal Windows Direct. Thanks to Tom Hamilton. Go back and listen if you missed that. Aaron, what do you got, babe?
2: We are going to play another edition of Good Idea, Bad Idea, which is one of everybody's favorite games on Hammer and Emmett. Plus, is it a good thing or a bad thing that Todd Monken has not ventured to the restricted section of the library? Hammer and Emmett is coming your way next.
1: God bless, adios, say prayers. Troops, firefighters, law enforcement, our present, and our veterans. Here's hoping you hug the big one. We got to go. Remember, no names, please. Please.
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17: Oh, we'll kill
18: him. That's out the window.
17: Exactly.
6: On 850 ESPN Cleveland and the Land on Demand.
17: All right. Really, you want to do this right off the top of the show?
18: We might as well.
17: I mean, Emmett, we only have an hour.
18: I know, so let's do it.
17: This is the best use of the first... People are listening for me to excite them and get them all, and for you to jump in with what you bring to the enthusiasm, the Cleveland homerism, you want.
6: He's the perfect hype man. And his calls aren't always on topic.
19: Late night fireworks shows have to show up. I digress.
6: ESPN Cleveland presents Anthony in East Cleveland.
17: All right, make it quick, please, because we got a lot to get to here.
18: What you got, Anthony?
19: Put it on the ball!
18: Yes!
17: Yeah. Hi, Anthony.
19: Hi.
17: Good afternoon.
19: Girls on the time! Williams! Hey, first inning, what do you do? Hey, ball 13 in a row. Hey, but first off, go ahead.
17: Are you speaking English?
18: Hold on. He didn't strike out 13 in a row.
17: Yeah, right. He didn't strike out 13.
18: Well,
17: did you see 13 in the first inning?
19: I said, hey, 13 altogether is
18: go.
19: What I said. Hey, but I digress. Hey, listen, how about this? So, man, hey, can we put a little bit of money on the World Series? I think we can do it. Hey, I'm going there. I'm going there I'm going to throw this out there.
17: You're going to the World Series?
18: Yeah. Hey, Anthony, Kaushi.com promo code Emmett. All right? Use the promo code
19: Emmett. Hey, I already got your lock, Emmett. But hey, so you guys are both, Disney employees, as a former Disney employee myself doing the internship down in Florida back in 2003. You guys got the Disney card with the Mickey insignia on the card, man. You get the, because Emmett, you had chopped it up on the next level yesterday about being Disney employee, having to call
17: I got five of those. Yeah, thanks, Anthony. Appreciate it.
12: The biggest thing.
15: That's what she said.
20: Let's go!
17: Yeah, I don't think that's the biggest thing. No. Emmett, I do think the biggest thing, though, has to do with the baseball team, and that's where I kind of want to jump off today, okay?
18: Let's do it, man.
17: All right. Pinch hit home runs, dude striking out 13, a little bit of electricity in the ballpark. It felt to me like the playoffs, bigger stakes kind of started last night. They've got this group of young players. You know, I don't know whether they're going to catch the White Sox or not, but Emmett, I think it's time for everybody to kind of refocus in between here now and September 13th when the Browns actually start, that the Guardians are trying to do something that hasn't been done around here in 80 freaking years.
18: I mean, it's a playoff race, basically. They're in that last wild card, and I know they're trying to get to the top of the division as well. I got so worried in the fifth inning, I think it was, when Bailey throws the ball into center field.
17: Oh, my God.
18: And the runner on first goes first to third. Then Gavin Williams throws a wild pitch. And I'm like, please don't let it go down like
17: this. So I wasn't watching the game, but you just tweeted out, oh, my God, how did that even happen?
18: Yeah. Okay.
17: There's a runner on first and a guy walks.
18: Yes.
17: But on a 3-2 pitch, the runner on first was stealing.
18: Yes.
17: And I guess Bailey lost track of the count or something, Emmett, because he threw down to second base. Well, if you throw him out, the guy walked.
18: And he didn't even throw it to second base. He threw it in between second and first. It, like, wasn't even close.
17: Look, I'm just chalking it up to a total brain fart.
18: It was, like, it was
17: that's
18: terrible.
17: The only explanation.
18: But it didn't cost them. I was so worried, like, they're going to mess around and lose by a run, and it's going to be because of this. And it didn't happen. And I love that. I love that in the bottom of the eighth that they tacked two runs on. Love that, because I love when you're up and you're the home team and you score some more runs in the bottom of the eighth, because it's almost like
17: but they hit a couple of home runs last night. It's that simple. Those are just big sighs of relief that go flying over the wall occasionally at Progressive Field. Thought it was interesting, Emmett. Tom Hamilton was on the Really Big Show, Voice of the Guards, earlier today. He said this group of young players with DeLauder, now Hanau, Bazana, Messick, those four rookies. He says it's the best group of rookies. He called the games when the guy hitting sixth was a rookie named Manny and the guy hitting seventh was a rookie named Tomey.
18: Right.
17: And Tom Hamilton is putting these guys up ahead, in part because there are four of them and they're pitchers and hitters, up ahead of Manny and Tomey, which I thought really, but that opened my eyes this morning.
18: Yeah, it's a big statement. I'll trust Hammy. You know, that's the guy to listen to for sure. Look, man, they're in a good spot. They always find, you know, good young players, especially pitchers. I mean, they just print pitchers in the lab somewhere. And you saw it last night. I mean, Gavin was flat out awesome outside of the wild pitch.
17: Against a hot team.
18: Man.
17: That, you know, they were in the World Series last year.
18: Yeah.
17: You know, to strike out 13 in seven innings, Emmett. Mm-hmm. Like, there were sequences, Hammy said this, where he didn't even think the Blue Jays could get bat to ball. Couldn't even muster a foul ball last night against Gavin. Big spot tonight. You know, Dylan Cease is a contender for the American League Cy Young. He's going for the Blue Jays. It's Cantillo for the Guards. And the one thing I guess that I feel better about tonight, that you got a righty on the mound for the Blue Jays, which means all those lefties in the Guardians lineup can be in there trying to scrape runs across against Dylan Cease. When you face a really good lefty, well, the thing that actually concerns me the most with the Guardians is when they face an opener, they always score zero runs. You can book that. Yeah. But when they face a really good left-hander, they struggle with that more than a dominant righty like Cease.
18: Yeah. So you feel good about that matchup tonight, and you feel good because they won the first game.

0: So now you're not fighting and clawing like, oh, man, we got to get on the board in this series. So I love that. And a good bounce back after the Royals, you know, series. You lose two or three. That wasn't good. But they got the win last night. It was awesome.
1: No doubt. All right, E. I got a couple tweets in here. I don't go to the Joe B's Twitter inbox that often on Hammer and Emmett. I'm at Hammer Nation 19. You're at E. Goldie 80. Ethan says, holy smokes. Anthony in East Cleveland shot out of a cannon. What had that guy so jacked up? And Benny tweets the show and says, guys, that was awful. I'm changing the station. So,
0: mixed bag
1: on my decision to go to Anthony in Cleveland right off the bat.
0: Hey, Nick, man, I support
1: it. You support it?
0: I support it.
1: Okay.
0: Support
1: you convinced me.
0: Yeah,
1: Nick, good idea or bad idea going to Anthony in East Cleveland?
2: I love Anthony in East Cleveland. So, no, it's always a great idea to go to him. Love that guy.
0: Yeah, he came. I mean, you want to start the show with energy. He brought the energy.
2: Would you rather have that or a caller going, you know, I really think Deshaun Watson is
1: I'd rather start the show with choice. Us. People tune in to hear us.
2: People tune in for energy and excitement.
0: Well, and entertainment.
1: I want to try to serve
3: people going.
1: Hold on. Anthony in East Cleveland is a dish, but I don't know that you want to serve him at your restaurant every single day. You know what I'm saying? Like, I don't know if he's the bread you put on the table. I mean, we've got to provide substance before you put whatever wacky.
0: No, you know what he is? Remember, I told y'all this weekend I went to, like, the best restaurant, Mexican restaurant in the world.
1: Yeah.
0: He's the drinks that they bring to your table with the fireworks shooting off.
2: I thought you were
0: going to
2: say quesadilla.
0: No, he's not the quesadilla. Who's the quesadilla of RBS Next? I had to figure that one out. Man, it was so good. Yeah, like, I want to go back down to Cincinnati and get one of those.
1: You want to go to Cincinnati for a quesadilla?
0: As I drunkenly called it a quesadilla that night, it was so good.
1: A sentence that I didn't think I would hear Emmett utter very often. Update on one thing here that is Browns related, and then we'll get into what happened out in Berea yesterday. Emmett, I did do the double reach out to Luke Floria. After not getting a text back, we crafted a text during the show. Explain.
0: Yeah,
1: I got his number right at the beginning of the show, so we all wrote the message together.
0: Yeah, and you know, at first Aaron was overthinking it, but we walked through it. We had ChatGPT kind of get us together and get all our ducks in a row. And you text him. Sounds like he didn't get back to you.
1: He didn't get back to me, and then I sent him another follow up, and he didn't get back to me. Which I've never felt more like I was excited. I met the girl at the bar. I was single. I thought it went great. I sent her a message. She didn't reply. I sent her another message to make sure that it was the right number.
0: Well, then you look desperate.
2: Very.
0: That's, yeah.
1: Okay, let's move on. Because
0: yeah, it is what it is.
1: I think the more we talk about this, the worse it makes me look. Emmett, yesterday in Berea, I thought Todd Monken said a couple of interesting things.
0: Yes.
1: I was eyes wide open that he claimed that he has not gone back and watched the old Deshaun Watson tape, that there's a reason why he made him the starter. This has been cordoned off in some hard drive in Berea that Todd Monken has not dared to venture to.
4: I really, to be honest, haven't looked at it. To be honest, only from afar. People say, well, you had to look at it. Well, not really. I looked at it from afar when I was down the road, right, in crossover film or something. But I try to take everything at face value, what I see. Doesn't matter what the player is. I think we owe that to our players. I want to go into it thinking every player we have is elite. And all they have to do is prove me right. That's all they have to do. That's what I'm going to go into it. They're an NFL roster. I expect them to play well, and I just want them to prove me right.
1: Do you think the history matters here and that he's missing something by not going back and watching it? Or would you treat it like a failed movie from a good actor and just pretend like it never happened?
0: There is nothing Todd Monken can get from the film that Deshaun Watson put out there during his time in Cleveland before he got. There's nothing he can get from it. The players are different, and I sure hope Watson is different, but I wouldn't watch it either.
1: But Emmett,
0: I wouldn't watch it.
1: Hold on a second. Doesn't the best way to portend the future is to pay attention to history? Like, the history has to matter to some degree? Like, isn't there value in learning what not to do, in painfully listening back to my not best work, your not best work? There's something to be gleaned.

0: gained from that.
1: So I think there is places to learn from not your best work. But your worst, most atrocious show, throw that crap in the trash. Don't listen back to that. Move on.
0: Really?
1: Yes, move on. If you do an absolute terrible show, where you know it was terrible. So why you would go back and go, oh, yeah, I know this sucked. Let me listen to it again and say it sucked.
0: Well, I guess it resets the bottom of the barrel for what the, you know.
1: Yeah, it does. And you just, Kobe, and throw it in the trash. And that's what he needs to do with all that film, because there is nothing of value in that film.
0: I mean, it does explain why we're not excited to watch Deshaun Watson, and he is. Because I hate to tell him this, but I have seen all that tape. So have you. So yeah. Has every Browns fan listening to this. Todd, you got to watch Lamar Jackson while we were subjected to that. That's why you can still smile and we are booing our faces off every time we see number four take the field.
1: But it's, and I don't fault him for this. He's going to go off what he sees in person and his interactions mm-hmm. with that. It's, I don't know. I mean, I'll speak to myself personally. If somebody, let's say I don't know a person, somebody's like, oh man, that dude's a jerk, you right? And I'm like, all right, maybe he is. But then I meet that person and they're cool or whatever, and it's like, oh, well, I'm glad I didn't, you know, I didn't act funny to you.
0: This isn't one person saying this. This is an entire city saying something. And I kind of agree with Tony Grossi, who said this is the first big decisions of Monken's tenure as coach in the Browns.
1: Oh, yeah.
0: I don't know that it's going to define his tenure the way Tony kind of made it sound, because it's a long season. And Watson might only play for a short snippet of it. But, Emmett, if he doesn't play well, that's kind of all what we expect. If he's terrible, it's going to get really noisy for Todd really fast. Do you think we've been appropriately critical of the way that he's handled this? Or do you think that's not going to come until Watson gets out there and struggles and we actually see Todd Monken coach games?
1: No, I mean, I think we've been fair, you know. I think so. The way he's handled, there's been some things he said that his actions didn't line up with, but hey, sarah, sarah, whatever. You know, not a big deal to me from that standpoint. Shador got a shot. Watson got a shot. It's obvious that Todd feels like Deshaun's going to give him the best chance to win, and now it comes down to the games. And now it just, you got to win. It's the NFL. Todd knows that. Todd's been in the NFL long enough to know that, man, if you don't win, you won't be around for long. I don't care what anybody told you.
0: Well, Emmett, I'll tell Todd and Deshaun this. Like, my bar for him having a good day in Jacksonville, first of all, they don't have to win for me to say that he had a good day. I think those two things are separate. I think that he can't turn the ball over like crazy, and I think that he has to take the easy stuff that's there.
1: You know, I'm actually not worried about that. I'm more worried about him being hesitant to push the ball down the field. Mm. Like, I see him being very comfortable with all the digs and the slants and the screens and all of that. I see
0: the check downs.
1: I wouldn't even call them check downs. Timing-based patterns and routes. Like, I see him being fine. My concern is, will he deliver the ball on target down the field, and will he pull the trigger? Because I felt like the last time I saw Deshaun, he was seeing ghosts. Soon as he got to the back of the pocket, his feet got happy, and he was like, ah, like you're going down the hill on a roller coaster. Mm-hmm. And as long as he's not doing that, I think the Browns got a decent shot. I'm saying this over and over again. I know I heard Riz say we need to slow our roll with these rookies. I get it. But I've seen enough of them to know that if you throw a 5-yard pass to Concepcion, he gets you 25. He gets you 30.
0: Right.
1: You know?
0: And that's one of the ways that this team is going to be different than it has been in previous years.
1: Yeah.
0: What is the story of the worst show you've ever done? Like, your equivalent of these Deshaun Watson 19 games, is there one that stands out?
1: I mean, we ironically talked about it yesterday on the Next Level. There's two that come to mind. The first one, it was the post-game show when Myles Garrett hit Mason Rudolph on the head.
0: Oh, boy.
1: With the helmet.
0: Yeah.
1: And we were at a club doing the post-game show, and some older gentleman in the middle of the biggest story in America, anyway, passes out and falls on our table and falls on the ground. And Gerard jumps up, oh, my God, oh, my God.
2: Whoa, somebody call the ambulance.
1: Yeah, that's where we got that from.
2: What the? Oh!
1: And then
2: no.
1: I'm trying to.

0: interview Grossi while the music is blasting. They have the guy sitting right next to me and Gerard with his shirt off, pouring water on him. And I was so distracted and so angry. And
1: then you gave us.
0: Yeah. Yeah. They're like, oh, we got to help this guy. I was like, yeah, we got Tony Grossi came up. I was actually kind of a a-hole, if I'm being honest. I would. And y'all know that.
2: No. But you had a right to be.
0: Yeah. You know,
2: That had to do with circumstances around you put you in a position to make a mistake.
0: It's funny because Gerard's like, oh, I love that show. I hated that show.
2: So I got in a fight with my college girlfriend. Mm-hmm. Who I was still dating for some reason when I graduated from school and moved to small town Wisconsin. Mm-hmm. And Emmett, we were in a fight screaming at each other on the phone up until 10 seconds before the open hit for high school hysteria, the Wisconsin version of high school hysteria football. And my mind went completely blank. Mm. I didn't know. I couldn't tell you what station we were on. I wish I had the audio of this.
0: Yeah.
2: Because we opened, I couldn't name one player. I couldn't tell you one thing. And finally, 3 minutes in, I went to break just because I was like, I'm in no condition to do a show. And it's when I started creating these boundaries of like, okay, up until when I'm about to hit the microphone, I need to have my ducks in order.
0: Yeah,
2: if I'm going to be going on the air, I can't be completely lost. Emmett, it was Boom Goes the Dynamite. I promise you that it was as bad as any college news report from a kid who's only been on TV once. It was as bad as you can bomb with a microphone in front of you.
0: Yeah, that's my other one is it was a show that you and I did together. I don't know where you were at. You weren't in studio. Mm. But no names, please. Someone very, very high up with the Cavaliers who's not with the team anymore. Mm-hmm. Was upset with something that I said.
2: Yeah.
0: And it was the first time in my career.
2: You were in it.
0: That it wasn't just like fans, like, I don't agree with you. No, I was like, oh, yeah. Whoa.
2: I think I remember this day. Yeah. We were in Chicago, and there were technical difficulties on top of it.
0: And as we were trying to do the show, you sounded like Optimus Prime the entire time. And then there was some crazy echo. I was already distracted because I was like, it was funny. I felt like I was in trouble. You know what I'm saying?
2: I mean, you know what? You're right. We should just burn this stuff.
0: Yeah. Like, what did I learn from that?
2: There is nothing to be gained. I felt very strongly about this at the beginning of the segment. You have totally changed my mind. All right. Adam in Akron wants to defend Deshaun.
0: Okay.
2: Do you want to hear this now, or do you want to take a break and then listen to Adam in Akron? It's up to you.
0: That's called a tease in the business, everybody.
2: Uh-oh.
0: Yeah.
2: Adam in Akron makes his defense of Deshaun Watson on Hammer and Emmett. This is 850 ESPN Cleveland. Emmett, I do want to mention to everybody as we get ready for football season, there are college games tomorrow night.
0: Yeah.
2: We now have an official beer of Hammer and Emmett.
0: Mm-hmm.
2: We love Dortmunder Gold, which has always been your gold standard.
0: Yeah.
2: From absolutely. 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But we have, if you're watching on YouTube, we have the 6-packs of Dort Light. I wish you could just jump through that YouTube screen and open one of those Dort Lights there and enjoy it.
0: I didn't think Dortmunder Gold could get better.
2: Yeah.
0: And then I had Dort Light.
2: Well, it's easier drinking. It's only 90 calories and 2.9% ABV.
0: Yeah.
2: They're having trouble keeping it on the shelves, but if you can find it, grab it at your local Circle K, convenience store, grocery store.
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21: 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My guy Goldie Wilson is there. The Crow Dog is in the house. Hoffa 12, of course, is one of the prominent contributors. 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

0: I'm going to tell you about Pinter coming up here soon. So we love beer. Well, in the chat, they go, you guys actually need to endorse some weed. Someone says THC Next should be the name of the show, not RBS Next. Can I ask,
1: what is it with us and weed?
0: I don't know.
1: Is our show really that much better when you smoke a bunch of weed? Like, do you think
0: we'd have to ask the streets?
1: Do you think we're like a B minus stone cold sober, B plus drunk, and then if you're high,
0: A plus. If you're like, if you are fresh off of Backwood and you hear an Anthony and East Cleveland, call.
2: I digress.
0: Yeah, it's over.
2: It's done.
0: Someone says we need our own strain. They could call it Goldie Grams. You know, but here's the thing. I hate to break it to everybody in the chat. We're not allowed to endorse marijuana.
1: No.
0: Our dispensaries.
1: No.
0: Now.
1: Legally.
0: Legally, yes. Now, I will say this. What's up with Big Pharma? All right, because I'm seeing Sky Rizzy commercials. I'll endorse Sky Rizzy, right? Because I guess it, to my knowledge.
1: What does Sky Rizzy even do for you?
0: Everything. It stops psoriasis, alopecia, Crohn's and colitis.
1: No.
0: Yeah.
1: Crohn's and colitis and alopecia.
0: I think balding. I think it cures balding.
1: You know what? I'm with you. I'll go on. No, hold on. Rizzy should be endorsing Sky Rizzy.
0: Okay, Keytruda, I guess I could do. You know, hit me up with some Keytruda.
1: They've got so much money. Big Pharma has so much money.
0: Dog, that's what I'm saying.
1: Give me, you know what? I'm in my 40s. Bring on the erectile dysfunction drugs. I'll do it.
0: Hey, listen, GLP-1s, holler at me, right?
1: How much weight do you think you could lose on a GLP-1?
0: I could definitely
1: 15.
0: Yeah, I could lose 15. Get this out the way.
1: And then, can you imagine Hammer for Cialis? Like, you think that business is rocking now?
0: I think you'd be the perfect guy. Yeah, I'm saying you could.
1: I don't know
0: Cialis.
1: How we break into Big Pharma.
0: I don't know, but we got to do it because they got money and it's not illegal to advertise.
1: Plus,
0: because we see them all the time.
1: The stories they're trying to tell in those commercials, totally in one ear and out the other.
0: Right.
1: If I was telling you about my experience on Cialis, everybody would be asking their doctor how they could get their hands on some Cialis. Trust me on that.
0: All right, so here we go. Sky Rizzy, all right? It's a medication to reduce chronic inflammation and treat moderate to severe immune-medicated conditions. Plaque psoriasis.
1: Okay.
0: All right. Arthritis.
1: Yeah.
0: Crohn's.
1: Okay.
0: Crohn's.
1: It's a catch-all.
0: Yeah. And colitis. Yeah. So it does do everything. Imagine.
1: I mean, so psoriasis. Does Joe Bees will help you with all that stuff, too.
0: Could you imagine if your skin is jacked up and you have the issues with your stomach, one pill takes care of it all.
1: One pill, that's all.
0: Yeah, it clears up your psoriasis and your stomach doesn't hurt anymore.
1: Right. Pitch Theory just said that I just admitted. No, I'm a healthy 43-year-old. All right, Adam in Akron has been wanting to defend Deshaun Watson.
0: Okay,
1: I'm sorry. Let's give him the floor to give him an opportunity to do that. Go ahead, Adam.
3: Hello there. How y'all doing?
0: We're hanging in there. What you got for us?
3: Good. So I was surprised that Sanders didn't get selected for the position, too, before I go on this spill here. Because the reports was he was doing good in camp. And obviously what I've seen in the preseason outside of the one pick. So I was surprised by that, too. But everyone is so shocked that a guy that won a national championship, was a two-time Heisman finalist, didn't win a lot in Houston, but threw a lot of yards, looked like a stud. You know, he's playing for his NFL career. If he doesn't win that starting job, like, he's never going to play again. Like, this is his last chance. So to be surprised that he beat a guy out in camp that's a fifth-round pick that couldn't beat out Joe Flacco and Dylan Gabriel last year, I mean, I'm really not that shocked by that. And then on the second note, for Monken, as far as looking at the tape, I'm sure he's definitely seen the tape of Deshaun Watson versus Lamar Jackson, which he's played well against. So that's all I got.
1: Yeah, he had that highlight of the Baltimore game for sure.
0: Yeah.
1: Emmett, it's not that Watson beat

0: eat Sanders out. It's what happened that Saturday where the booze got to him and where the, like, that's where the whole I agree with Tony Grossi on that. That's where the conversation around Watson completely changed. When he started taking on not just the opponents, but when he started taking on his own fan base as an opponent and not understanding why he got the reception that he got, that's where this became a less tenable situation.
1: Yeah, was it yesterday? I can't remember if it was you or someone else that kind of made the comment, because I believe it was during when Grossi was on with you guys, that, like, you don't want Monken to kind of acknowledge and be like, hey, guys, you shouldn't be booing or whatever. I actually think Monken, if Watson ends up being the starter, which I think he will in the third game of the season, I don't think Todd should go, hey, guys, please don't do this. I think Monken should just flat out say, hey, listen, guys, we love your passion, and you're free to express how you feel. I want you to keep in mind, it's Casey Concepcion's first game in a Cleveland Browns stadium. It's Denzel Boston's first game. Let's make an impression on those guys.
0: Sure.
1: Because what the fan base does is going to leave an impression on them. This will be, for those guys, their very first NFL home game.
0: Yeah.
1: Do we care what their memory
0: There's is? There's a difference to me, somebody that's going down there to boo and somebody that's going down there to watch the game or have a good time or support the Browns or whatever.
1: Yeah.
0: If you're a Browns fan, then I think you reserve the right. Where I would draw the line is someone who goes on to, you know, I don't know, Vivid Seats or StubHub or the Browns Ticket Marketplace and is like, I wanna make it harder on Deshaun Watson. Mm-hmm. I think there are better ways to spend your money than that.
1: And I'll even say this. It's all been said and done now, right? He's been booed again.
0: Yep.
1: You know what I'm saying? So it's happened.
0: Someone's gonna boo him forever. Like, that's
1: sure.
0: Until he wins Cleveland a Super Bowl, Emmett, that's never going
1: to
0: change.
1: Sure. And do what you, and I'm not telling people what to do. I keep in mind the other guys on the team.
0: Yeah. And I think that's fair.
1: Yeah. Because as a Browns fan, Deshaun isn't the only dude.
0: Oh, they'll cheer the defense. We're going to be hoping for Casey Concepcion punt return touchdowns. They don't have to boo anybody.
1: Hey, I want Fannin to be cheered. You know, I want Spencer Fano to be cheered. You know what I'm saying? And I hope they are. Like, that again, this will be their experience, and we as Browns fans will affect that one way or the other, and hopefully it's a positive effect.
0: Emmett, I want to say thank you to Eric, who came in here yesterday. I don't know if you heard the segment with our guy who went to Beachwood Dental after having gone through a lot of trauma, Emmett, because he was a Marine and for a few days was captured by the enemy and tortured.
1: Oh, whoa, wow.
0: And one of the ways that they torture the enemy is, depending on who it is, whatever, is they pull teeth out.
1: Oh, my God.
0: And so Eric lost some teeth. I think this was, he said, like 1990 or 91, where I don't know. I didn't want to get too deep into all of those details just because it's a deeply emotional, traumatic thing for him.
1: Right.
0: But he said, I tried going to a bunch of different dentists. 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Zach is in North Carolina, joins us on Hammer and Emmett. What's up, Zach?
2: Is this Zach from North Carolina?
1: Yes, sir. That's you.
0: I mean, you tell me.
2: All right. I like it. Hammer, I have to apologize to you from years ago when it was the Baker era and I called in and y'all had to cut me off. So I want to apologize to you for that.
0: Apology was accepted, Zach, long ago. I have no idea what you're talking about, but I love you and I appreciate you listening.
2: It was years ago, sir. Also, I have never agreed with you more about the Browns quarterback situation than I have now.
0: Well, thank you. I mean, I'm glad. Emmett, I won a fan over.
1: Nice.
0: All of a sudden, Zach in North Carolina, he's part of Hammer Nation. Anthony in Detroit. What's up, Anthony?
3: Hey, good afternoon, guys. How you guys doing?
1: We're doing well. What's up?
3: Hey, I had a question or a statement. I think it's completely unfair for the front office and the coach to put us in a compromising situation about booing and cheering a guy that we absolutely seen how he is on the field, on top of, like, some people are not over what he's been accused of. And it's not fair for them to sit there and put us in a predicament where we got to choose between cheering or booing.
0: Sorry to interrupt you. Nobody has done that. The Browns have not told you not to boo.
1: Yeah, and I'm not telling you to boo either. I mean, to not boo either. I'm just presenting other things to think about before you make the decision.
0: Right.
1: What
0: you have to have peripheral vision.
1: Yes.
0: To what else you're going to see. And I don't think Monken, if Watson does start, by the way, we don't even know that he's going to start that game. Guys, two games in Browns land. Oh my God. 75 million things are going to happen.
1: Yeah.
0: Between now and when they open the home schedule on Sunday, September 27th. Emmett, we got a little time here.
1: Mm-hmm.
0: It's time for us to, I believe, pitch some ideas.
4: Do you ever feel like you never have any good ideas?
5: There's still time.
6: Time for
7: good idea, bad idea.
0: Emmett, before we get to good idea, bad idea today, I just decided, because it's always a good idea to grab your Polar Pop, the good idea, bad idea is presented by our friends at Circle K.
1: That's right. And Circle K is kicking off the football season with us here at ESPN Cleveland, Friday, September 11th in the East Bank of the Flats. 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
0: One note from the NFL, the Raiders, this is a bad idea, have named Kirk Cousins as their starting quarterback. I don't know how long that's going to last. My guess is not super long. Nick, why don't you get us started? Everybody knows by the name of this, we present an idea. As a panel, we decide whether it is a good idea or a bad idea.
8: Correct, yeah. And where I'm going to go with this, I don't think that we've said this. A social media account, or not account, but a social media site that is strictly sports only.
1: Oh, Sports Yapper. We made it crash.
0: Yeah.
1: We did broke such it. A good job. We broke it.
8: Oh, I want that back.
1: Right.
8: Sports Yapper 2.0. But that's it. If you post anything political, anything outside of the realm of sports, it can be funny and everything, mm-hmm. but anything outside of that, your account gets banned.
0: So you're any, like, can you talk about concession stands? Like, I feel like drawing the line at just anything non-sports related is going to be hard.
8: Yeah, but I mean, concession stands are at sports. That is mm-hmm. fine.
0: Okay. Gambling is fine.
8: Yes, especially where, if you're gambling on the overs, unders, anything like that.
0: Where sports meets race, is that okay to talk about on your on?
1: Yeah, there's
0: sports
1: the
0: only?
1: Cross it's section.
8: It's a gray
1: there.
8: Area.
1: Yeah.
8: Well, maybe, maybe not.
0: We'll accept it. We'll discuss with a panel of judges.
8: Correct.
0: Emmett, is this a good idea or a bad idea?
1: It's a good idea. It's a good, idea. I don't know how you keep all the other stuff out.
8: Ban them.
0: No, Nick.
1: It's too much gray area.
8: Don't care. Ban them.
0: This is the marketplace of ideas in America.
8: I'll be the dictatorship of this one. I will say.
0: You'll ban everybody. It'll just be you posting to yourself.
8: Maybe. Probably.
7: Bad idea.
0: Great in concept. Actually executing this thing is going to be exceedingly difficult. Let me get in touch with the guys at EOX Vantage
8: Thank
0: to see
8: you.
0: If it's even possible. Yeah. Emmett, good idea, bad idea. Go.
1: All right, so this is about candy. I think they should change the name to Now and Later to Now Laters, because people call them Now Laters anyway. And the people that actually say the word and in the middle of it, they put an S at the end of the word later. So they're not even pronouncing it correctly.
0: No,
1: anyway.
0: Hold on. You and I have debated this before. It's one singular now and later, or you could have multiple if you're eating multiple now and laters. And they're not called now laters. They're called they're not, now and later.
1: They are called now laters. When you get
8: I've
1: Skittles,
8: never heard that before in my life.
1: You've never heard that? Well,
8: now laters? Well, just say
1: cultural.
8: Oh,
1: it might be
8: you're
1: cultural.
8: Banned.
1: Yeah.
0: You just got thrown off of Nick's crappy sports-only Twitter.
1: Yeah, right. Because this is, myself and Q Myers from game night, 10 p.m. to 1 a.m. here on 850 ESPN Cleveland, got into this argument last night because I always thought it was cultural, right? Now-laters is what I've called them. My family has called them. Now, Aaron, you called them now and later.
0: Yes.
1: Right?
0: Yes.
1: And I said, okay. And Nick, you just said you never heard now laters before.
8: Because that is the name, now and laters.
1: Okay. Right. So I always thought.
0: Not to be a jerk, but I mean, on the label, it says what the name of the product is. And Nick and I are just reading it.
1: I get it. I understand that. But that's not what they're called where I'm from.
0: Okay.
1: But I found out last night, wherever Q Myers is from, they call them now and laters.
0: Right. Well,
8: which is the world, by the way.
1: Yeah. No,
8: he's living in the world.
1: No, it's not. In Chicago, they call them now laters. In Cleveland, they call them now
8: laters. I want you to pull up a picture of the box.
1: I know what they say. I'm not disputing that.
0: I don't think it's cultural at all. I just think it's you call them now laters.
1: Oh, no, God, it's not me. There are millions of people that call them now laters.
0: But Q is defying.
1: He might be an outlier.
0: Okay.
1: There's outliers.
0: We need to get more evidence on this story.
1: Because I believe it to be a cultural thing, but I'm with, just call them now laters, man. Everybody knows.
0: If you want to call them now laters.
7: Good idea.
0: They do rip your teeth out for sure.
1: Yeah, they do.
0: Nick, good idea or bad idea? Call them now laters.
8: I guess it's an idea, so I'll say good.
7: Good idea.
8: Sure.
1: See a lot of people in the chat say now later.
8: So you're saying millions of people, but there's billions of people on this planet. So you are extremely in the vast minority.
0: Have you posted a poll? Why don't you ask the people?
8: That's a great
0: thing. Is it a now and later or a now later? You can vote on Emmett's Twitter at EagleDean.
1: I'll get on that. Yep.
0: Guys, I have one that's a little bit more sports-driven and sports-related, and I think, first of all, Madden is missing out on a couple of things. But they haven't done anything to change the game in forever, okay?
1: They do different things,
0: but very rarely is anybody like, oh, Aaron, you have to get this version of Madden. No, I can get the roster update. That's the reason to get it.
1: Mm-hmm.
0: So I have the idea for them.
1: Okay.
0: Not enough attention in the game is paid to the play of the offensive line. We need fat guy mode on Madden.
1: Okay.
0: Where you train to be a lineman, where you learn the intricacies of the offensive line, where your diet and your weight gain is under
1: player before an offensive line.
0: Yes. And it's called fat guy mode.
1: Okay.
0: And it's on, and you can choose. You can either can either be a fat offensive lineman or a fat defensive lineman, but instead of the glory positions, it's a game of quarterback and wide receiver. Uh-uh. I'm changing Madden forever by going deep into the world of Deion Dawkins and Spencer Fano and really the ball knowers, and also for the guys who are bigger. You know, they'd have something to relate to much more in the game than just sitting there and pretending that they're Tom Brady.
8: That's what I'm missing out on, relatability with the game.
0: I didn't say you specifically. I just said fat guy mode.
1: If you take any solace in that.
8: My Lord. I hate the name. Call it trench play. Something.
1: Yeah.
0: In the trenches?
8: Sure.
1: There you go.
0: In the trenches.
1: It'd be the mode. In the trenches.
0: In the trenches mode, Nick, is it a good idea or a bad idea?
8: It's a terrible idea.
1: Thank you.
8: It's a god-awful idea.
1: It's awful.
0: What?
1: Yeah, it's awful.
0: Oh, I feel insulted.
1: Because all the offensive linemen want to be running backs, receivers, and quarterbacks. They're just a lot bigger
7: bad
1: than
7: idea.
1: Those.
8: True.
0: No, they dream. They're tacticians at what they do. What they do is a science that's totally under-discussed, totally undercovered, except by the likes of our old pal LeCharles Bentley.
1: Yeah.
0: But I would consult LeCharles in putting fat guy mode or in the trenches or whatever you want to call it together. So that
1: Going back to fat guy mode.
0: You really get to live the experience of playing on the offensive line.
1: No one would use that mode, though, is what I'm telling you. If somebody who plays the game, that you'd get 4 or 5 people that would play it, just because sometimes people like to go off the, you know, beaten path. But no, it'd be a waste of time for the developers of the game to put that mode in there.
0: Man, I thought I really was going to win you guys over with that one.
1: So it
8: Nick, what do you think of fat guy mode? Yeah,
1: it was a good bad idea.
0: Everybody in Cleveland would want to play on fat guy mode. I'm sorry.
1: No, they
0: would. All my
8: fat guys don't want to play on fat guy mode. I promise you that.
0: No. What do you want to be? Some quarterback, or do you want to be the right guard for the Tennessee
8: Every
0: Titans?
8: Right guard imagines themselves catching a touchdown. That's just how this works. They're

0: dream.
1: Every defensive tackle imagines running back a 95-yard fumble recovery for a touchdown because you feel like you're the fastest man on earth when you are, quite honestly, the slowest man on earth.
2: Fatty Goldhammer is the hottest new offensive lineman in the game. His cards are worth... And then you could just highlight the value of line play. Emmett, it's a key to the game. It's about yeah. We took a fat guy, number 9 overall, to try to help get our offense on track. Don't forget about it. His name is Spencer...
3: Fano.
4: Is it Fano or Fano?
5: It's Fano.
3: It's Fano.
2: Guys.
3: Spencer Fano.
2: Bookman and Son Fine Jewelry. They take the time to actually listen to you, unlike Emmett and Nick in this segment.
3: Eric says now laters. OG George says now laters. D16 says now laters. They also say it's a black thing.
2: Okay.
1: Except for Q Myers.
3: Except for Q Myers. That rocked my world. I ain't even going to lie. Right,
2: put it on the list. Fork, knife, spoon. You can only have one utensil. Yeah. And is it now and laters or now laters?
3: Now laters.
2: Also, can we just agree that a Starburst is a superior squared candy to a now and later?
3: It is.
2: Yeah.
3: Yeah.
1: I haven't had a Starburst in years, so I wouldn't know.
3: Me either. Oh. Yeah.
2: The juice is loose.
3: Man. I've grown to like the yellow ones because everybody would always get rid of those, so I'd eat them.
1: You're a hipster.
2: You know what? Go ask Josh Bookman. Is it now laters or now and laters? 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
3: He can make you a now later chain.
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2: 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It's late. It's 12:49. We got to get to a break.
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0: Their record this year was not going to be determined largely by the defense. This is about the offense.
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1: Mm-hmm.
0: That means if you have a kid that gets hurt in a Friday night football game, or a cheerleader that gets hurt on the sideline, yeah. I mean, heck, a band member that gets hurt in some sort of tuba-related accident.
1: Yeah, if you have a brother or sister of a player that falls down the steps and gets hurt at a football game,
0: they can take advantage of this, and you don't have to go to the emergency room, which means less bureaucracy and it's cheaper to go to the After the Lights Injury Clinic. For more information, walk-ins are welcome, by the way, uhhospitals.org. 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
2: Before the guys toss Aaron out of the studio, he has one last take to give. Time to drop the hammer.
0: All right, Emmett, it's the last thing that I have in my notes before I get kissed off and you guys get to go do the next level.
1: I'm not kissing you.
0: No, where you guys say goodbye. Whoa, it's another way of saying goodbye.
1: Oh, okay.
0: 1 to 3 right. Here
3: Fat
0: at 850.
3: Fat guy mode, sorry.
0: ESPN Cleveland, CBD from 3 to 5. Not the official weed of ESPN Cleveland, as not some yet. Of you on the YouTube chat are trying to suspect. Emmett, I have a good idea, bad idea that I didn't use that okay. I would just like to mention because I think it's a great idea. Did you know that Deshaun is not Deshaun Watson's real name?
1: I did not know that.
0: You are somebody who goes by your middle name.
1: Yes, my family calls me Dwayne, but they actually call me Wayne.
0: Okay.
1: Yes.
0: But your real name is Dwayne Emmett.
1: No.
0: No, it's Emmett.
1: It's Emmett Dwayne Golden. Golden.
0: Okay. Yeah. So there are people in your family who call you your middle name.
1: Yes.
0: Deshaun is Deshaun Watson's official middle name.
1: Okay.
0: After everything that's happened, he might disagree with this, but I think it's brilliant. I think he needs a total rebrand.
1: Oh, a name change?
0: I think Derek Watson needs to start the opener.
1: So is Derek his name?
0: Derek is his name.
1: Derek is his real, like his
0: and
1: first
0: if,
1: name.
0: And if I was advising Deshaun, I would say, hey, look, man, it's time to turn the page. New jersey number, new name, new brand. Like, if you have a bad product and you wanted to try to come across like a better product, you just change the name. I would go Derek Watson.
1: Nah.
0: I think it's time for Deshaun to be retired and for Derek to come out and play.
1: No, I think that's a terrible idea.
0: What about brewing beer at home? Good idea, bad idea?
1: That's a great idea if you do it with Pinter. 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
0: All right, Emmett, what's coming the next level with Dwayne and, do you know, what's Gerard's middle name, do you know?
1: No, he won't let me tell you. He's not a fan of his middle name.
0: Oh, Gerard?
1: Yeah, he's not a fan. So I ain't going to do that.
3: Okay, okay, I don't even know his full name.
0: I'm fine. What do you have coming up on the next level?
1: Yeah, Tony Grossi will join us at 1:30. Andre Knott, 1:45. Is there anything to Shador and Taylen Green splitting reps with the scout team?
0: I don't know.
1: And Todd says, hey, man, I can't really get caught up in what the fans think when it comes to who's the starting quarterback.
0: That's probably good. You know, if the minute you start listening to the fans, you're going to be sitting with them.
1: Yeah.
0: Which is why we listen to the fans on this show and on all our shows. It's 850 ESPN Cleveland. You could watch us on the ESPN Cleveland YouTube page.
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0: 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Like me, you'll be saying, I love my windows. 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
1: Welcome to the next level. We got to do this off top. Now, just to reset a little bit, last night and earlier today on last night on game night on Hammer and Emmett, I brought up the word or the candy now laters. And Q Myers, my partner in, you know, at night, said, what are you talking about? They're called now and laters. I said, I know that's what the package says. Right. I said, but people call them now laters.
2: Right.
1: And Aaron said the same thing. No, they're now and laters. The same thing Nick said, they're now and laters.
3: Yeah, now and laters.
2: They are.
3: Yeah.
2: But who says it that way?
1: Nobody I know, except for the, I guess, three
3: Everyone that I know.
2: You say now and later?
3: Because that's the name of the candy. It's now and laters.
2: Well, that makes sense, though.
3: What? Yeah. It's now and laters. That's, right. It's
2: that,
3: the name
2: you
3: of the
2: saying that makes sense to me. So,
1: yeah, because you're actually reading it. We never read the package.
2: No, I read the package too. It's a linguistic thing. I literally did a study on this.
1: It's cultural.
2: Yes,
1: it is. That's what threw me off though, because Q Myers was like, "No, it's now and laters." And then I said, "Man, you must have grew up in a really nice neighborhood,
2: or predominantly white neighborhood. Just call it for what it's worth.
1: Either way, yeah. Tomato, tomato. But now laters is what I believe them to be called. 216-710-0850. Jim is in Akron. Jim, what do you call them?
4: Now laters. That's what we always called them, now laters. Yes, we knew they were now and laters. But it's just like there was those little Jolly Ranchers. We never called them Jolly Ranchers. They were grape sticks or cherry sticks or watermelon sticks.
1: Right. That's what I'm talking about.
4: The Chico sticks. Remember the Chico sticks?
2: Yeah, I just bought some.
1: I love a Chico stick.
4: I love those things.
1: I would pretend like they were like cigars or whatever. Yeah. Yeah. Now, Jim, I don't know how to ask you this, but what is your genetic background?
4: I'm a white brother from the hood.
1: All right, Jim, thank you. There you go. We appreciate it, Jim. Thank you for calling.
2: See, I told you. Jim.
1: So it's regional and cultural.
2: Yes. Told you, dog.
1: I didn't know how to ask. I wanted to be, you know, tactful. No, I appreciate it.
2: I told you. No, so no, that's why, and I mean no offense.
3: No,
2: by it. That's
3: you're taking any solace with it. No, I'm right. Good.
2: That's why I was like, oh, because that's why I was.
1: So Nick's like, Nick got Cash App, but he don't say now later. So, you know, there's the line.
3: Line.
2: He hasn't said yet, cut the light off either.
1: No. My favorite thing about Nick is when he says draws.
2: Uh-huh.
1: Because, go ahead, say draws, Nick.
3: Draws.
1: All right, you did a little bit before. The longest time you were like, draws.
3: Funny, draws.
1: Right.
2: I don't know, dog. I like how you hit that, make things happen, though. You sound like a brother when you sing that.
1: Make it happen. Come on, man.
3: Gotta make it happen.
1: All right, 216-710-0850. Vinny is in Tremont. Oh, Vinny, what do you call them? Now laters or now and laters?
5: Now laters. And then I had Puerto Rican friends. Listen, I had Puerto Rican friends, black friends, played a lot of basketball, kind of grew up in the Tremont, was kind of the hood when I was younger.
1: Mm-hmm.
5: I had buddies that called them llama laters because faster to say. So it was like, I'm going to have some llama later, some grape llama later. There was never a now and later, ever.
1: Thank you so much, Vinny.
3: Hey, the more you know. I had no idea.
2: Would you be so kind as to give me a now and later?
1: Hey, yes. Can you hand me one of those now and laters?
2: Yeah. Perhaps.
1: Yeah. No, you know how it goes? Let me get one of them now later.
2: Exactly. Yeah. I go in the store like, excuse me, Mrs. Wong.
3: To be 100% fair, like, I am not a big now and later guy anyways.
2: Well, I am.
3: So,
1: oh, man.
2: Cherry and grape was my flavors to go to. Can I have a pack of your 10 cent now and later?
1: You know they're 25 cents now for a pack.
3: So are you calling Mike and Ike's Mike Ike's?
2: Mike and Ike's.
1: Yeah.
2: Just say it real fast.
1: Now and later's was just different, man. Yeah,
2: now and later's.
1: Yeah.
3: Now and later's.
1: Lemonheads. Cherry chains.
2: And for the longest, I thought it was now and laters. I never looked
1: Me
2: at
1: too.
2: I never thought it was now and later.
1: Until I got older and I saw the and right there.
2: I'm lightweight offended by it.
1: Yeah. Yep. RJ, check in here. RJ, what do you call them?
6: We called them now and laters.
1: Okay. Yeah. It checks out. All right. Mac Robinson's in the house. Mac, what do you call them? Yeah.
7: I call them now and laters.
1: Okay. There we go. Kevin Arnold, I know what you call them.
6: I was going to say them.
1: Did you take any souls
2: Kevin
1: with
2: an A? Kevin with an A,
1: yeah,
2: y'all.
1: Right.
2: I just found out he wasn't a brother.
1: Right. Oh man. Oh, we'll just keep it rolling. Antonio's in Cleveland. Antonio, now and laters or now laters?
8: Now laters.
1: There you That's go. What I'm talking about. Antonio.
8: Also, E.
1: Yeah.
8: You was dead wrong, bro. Mashed potatoes on a burger, fire.
1: Really?
8: And I found out on accident. My girl made me a plate at the family event,
1: mm-hmm.
8: and it just so happened that my burger was next to the mashed potatoes, and it touched the bread, and I ate it. Next thing I know, I scooped all the mashed potatoes and put it on that burger.
1: Wow. Wow.
8: You was right on that one, Gerard.
1: Okay. Hey, you know we appreciate it, Antonio.
2: Is there anything better when your girl make you a plate at a family reunion or a function?
1: I wouldn't know. Yeah, I wouldn't know. No. My wife is not make the plate wife. No, that's not her.
3: The way you said that, yeah. You know you're getting that text, right?
2: I'm like, huh?
1: I ain't lying. I'm not lying at all.
3: You should have lied right there.
1: I ain't lying. We keep it a buck around.
2: Food just hit different when your lady make a plate for you.
1: Yeah, she'll cook dinner, but making a plate.
2: I'm talking about like make a plate. Like,
1: yeah, like at the cookout, walk over here, you go back. Oh, right. Hell
2: again,
1: no.
2: I ain't on no male chauvinistic type of thing with this. I'm just saying.
1: I know. It's a common thing that happens all across relationships. I'm just saying, not in mine.
2: Hey, baby, I'll make you a plate. You go ahead, girl.
1: Yeah, I'm here to tell you, there'll be some form of a cookout this weekend for Labor Day in my family. My wife's not coming over with like, oh, here goes some wings or a burger and some. Nah.
2: Yep.
1: They'll be like, food's ready.
2: And they'll be like, that's a great test to see if someone knows you, if they make you a plate. Whoever you're dating. Because, like, if you come back with a chicken wing, I'm hostile. If you come back with watermelon, I'm really hostile.
1: Yes, this is true.
2: Yeah. So, I mean, keep coconut. Chicken wings and watermelon off my plate. We
1: what
2: straight.
1: You got against coconut? There's underlying racial.
2: I can't eat it, man. I don't know. If I was Hawaiian, I'd probably be saying that, but no.
1: Okay.
2: Actually, I think Hawaiians got more of a beef with pineapples and bananas. And the crazy thing is neither one of those things are original to Hawaii.
1: Yeah, you think they got beef with bananas?
2: I know they do.
1: You know they do?
2: Yeah.
1: Really? Who are these Polynesians that don't like bananas?
2: No, when I went up to Hawaii, they're like, yeah, we don't like the stereotypes that come along with bananas.
1: Okay.
2: Or pineapples. Yeah.
1: Yeah, I didn't know.
2: Now, taking a step further, a lot of their land has been dedicated to banana plantations as well.
1: Okay.
2: As pineapple. So it all makes sense.
1: So there you go.
3: Random fuck skimmer.
1: Yeah, I didn't know. Let's go down to Kentucky. Travis. Now and laters or now laters?
2: Oh, now and laters, dog. I already know.
1: Travis, what you got for us, bro? Oh, come on, Travis. Oh, the police Uh-oh. After him. Oh, no. Hey, pull over, man. Don't catch that case. Pull up. Oh, hold on. Where's my copy? If you are in a jam and you need some help, BGJ.com.
2: Not now or later, but right now.
1: Martell, George Ellis, and Warriors. This is a great time for a read. My man, Travis, had sirens in the background as he was driving. Listen, Jonathan Bartell has you, can help you out. Call him right now, Travis, 216-469-2892. 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
10: So we will come back to the now later things. We got it. We also got a poll question to toss out there. We'll get into all of that coming up because I think Travis is all right. I think he is cool. So we'll check in. Travis called us back because we got to know, first of all, is he all right? And is it now laters or now and laters? But I know all about Bookman and Son.
11: Yeah, that's right now. So if you're in a spot to where you want some jewelry, you want insight, and you want to know the place to go, well, you know the message at Bookman & Son Fine Jewelry, where the focus is on pressure-free, calm jewelry shopping experience. Read some of their over 1,045-star Google reviews, like the most recent one from Tracy, who wrote, "My son recently proposed to his girlfriend, and the ring came from Bookman & Sons, the same place my husband bought my engagement ring years ago. When Josh's father was behind the counter, there's something wonderful about knowing that a second generation of the Bookman family helped a second generation of ours." That's a great story. Mm-hmm. She goes on following to say, well, she doesn't say more, but here's what you do need to know. In between those two rings, Bookman's son has, well, she does say this. In between those two rings, Bookman's son has been our jeweler for decades. Anniversaries, birthdays, gifts, and everything in between. They've never once given us a reason to shop anywhere else. Josh made this the most recent process easy and genuinely enjoyable. He takes the time to help my son's now fiance find the style she truly loved rather than steering her towards anything, and then gave my son a fair, honest price on the ring. That combination of patience and integrity is clearly something that runs in the family. Thank you, Josh, and thank you to your father all those years ago. Folks, experience the Bookman difference for yourself. Bookman & Son, where no is okay.
10: 216-710-0850. Travis is in Kentucky. Are you good, big dog? You straight?
12: Yeah, man, I'm good. I was loading a truck at work and the sirens went by. If it was about 5 years ago, I might have needed to be concerned, but I'm sober now.
10: So. All right, that's awesome. That is great. That is great to hear. All right, you're down in Kentucky. Yeah. Do you call them now-laters or now-and-laters?
12: When I was a kid, I grew up in Warren, and we all called them now-laters. And when I found out, like, even though I looked at the package, even though when I found out everybody else called them now and laters, I was very surprised. Very surprised.
10: Yeah, we are the same way, but it's regional. Thank you, Travis, for the call. I guess it's regional and cultural.
11: Yeah.
10: You know, if you live in a certain area, around a certain demographic.
11: Oh, yeah, it's definitely demographics.
13: Before today, I had never heard of it be called now-laters.
10: Yeah. Really?
13: And that's, again,
10: RJ, okay.
13: That was a first for me.

0: Well, that's what we're here for. That's what the Next Level is all about. We want to bring people closer together and put everybody on to some game. You know, now, Nick, you got to teach us something at some point. All right. So think about
1: it. As long as it's not macaroni and cheese.
0: Right. Yeah. Cause we know you don't know nothing about macaroni and cheese. We know that. Yeah.
2: Come on, guys.
0: We got a poll question for everybody.
2: I guess we do. Yeah.
0: What do we have for the folks?
2: How white is Nick's macaroni and cheese? I don't know.
1: Like, you didn't put raisins in it, dog, so you're safe.
2: I promise you I won't be doing
0: that. Cornflakes.
2: Yeah. Or cornflakes.
1: I see the brother do that, though.
0: Yeah.
2: Really?
0: Oh, yeah. I'm out on the cornflakes on mac and cheese.
2: I've seen it, but I'm not,
1: It wasn't that bad. It was different.
2: Our poll question, it's not even a poll question, it's just the question of the day. It's at ESPN Cleveland on X. What is a bold but possible prediction you have for the upcoming Browns season?
0: This one is easy for me.
3: Is it Fano or Fano?
4: It's Fano.
0: Fano. Spencer Fano can make the Pro Bowl. Think about this. How much have we talked about Fano's play on the field? We haven't. Mm-hmm. That's tremendous. Because, you know, remember how much we talked about Joe Thomas when he was a rookie at left tackle? Exactly. We didn't. And that is the goal. We never talked about Joe Thomas until later on in his career. You know what I'm saying?
1: Then basically it was saying he was doing his job.
0: Yeah. And if you're an offensive lineman and nobody ever talks about you, you're doing a tremendous job. And since Fano has gotten on that starting offensive line, we have not had to say anything about him at all. That tells me he's doing his job and doing it at a great level. So Spencer Fano making the Pro Bowl is a bold prediction that I think can actually happen. Mm.
1: The Browns will win 9+ games. Don't get any bolder than that.
0: Yeah. And under certain conditions, it could happen. Might be on the edge of the it could happen.
1: What does Vegas have? 5.5 right now?
0: 5.
1: That's almost double the amount.
0: Yeah. That's why I'm saying that's on the edge.
1: All right,
0: that's
1: your basic saying. I'm like, all right, now you're going.
0: Yeah, right. They're going to win 13 games.
1: Why not?
0: No, they're not. They're not.
1: Don't say that. Yeah. Happened to the Patriots. Don't say that. The Patriots were in the same spot. So. Same spot. No one. Yeah. I was like, oh, they'll win. Matter of fact, I was like, when we play them, that's a win. If we go back and rewind the tapes, I'm pretty sure that was one of my wins for the season.
0: Drake May, Deshaun Watson. Drake May.
1: Hey, man, protection is everything.
0: Deshaun Watson. We shall see.
2: Yes, we shall. See.
0: Yeah. Bold prediction. That could actually happen.
2: So I got a twofer, but it sort of goes together.
0: Okay.
2: I think you're going to see a rookie lead the team in reception yards.
0: Okay.
2: I'll call my shot.
0: I would say that's not bold.
2: But I'm calling my shot on both of them.
1: Okay,
2: so
1: ahead.
2: Casey Concepcion is going to lead the team in reception yards. I think Denzel Boston leads the team in total touchdowns on the offensive side. So it's a 2-for-1.
0: Okay. All right. I appreciate that. I like that there. Yesterday, it was reported that Shedeur Sanders and Taylen Green are splitting reps with the scout team. Who typically, throughout your career, who ran the scout team?
1: Two quarterback.
0: Okay, so now would the three get reps?
1: Minimal.
0: Okay.
1: Minimal, like one or two.
0: Okay, but it wasn't like a splitting.
1: But then again, certain teams do it this way as well, so I want to be fair in this assessment.
0: Yeah, and that's why I'm asking.
1: Yeah, right, certain teams will just have the two with the ones observing the whole and get a play, if that.
0: Okay.
1: And that's about it.
0: And then the three will be the guy. That's what I always assumed that it was, right, that actually the third string quarterback.
1: Some guys are like, no, I want the work. I need the work, so I'll go there and run the twos and not be paying attention either. So
0: Yeah. Because when I heard that, I'm like, isn't that a third string job?
1: Typically,
0: you know?
1: Yeah.
0: Yeah. Now, Chops said on the Tony Rizzo show.
1: Chop to it.
0: Yeah. We have the sound here. He kind of made a bold prediction that is coming up here shortly.
1: Dun, dun, dun, dun.
0: Yeah, it's called a stretch in the business. Here we go.
5: You guys were talking about week one. I have a bold week one take. Taylen Green, QB2, Shedeur Sanders inactive. Emergency QB week one.
4: Why would you do that to me?
5: Because Monken has been talking up Talen Green, and he hasn't ruled out that he's going to have a package on game day on week one.
4: So you think he'll be the active guy because he'll have this package?
5: And I think that Shedeur Sanders will be inactive, emergency QB week one.
0: I don't see that. If it does, the proverbial, you know what, is going to hit
1: the fan?
0: The fan, yes. I don't see it. I wouldn't put a rookie with...
1: Why not? Why don't you see it?
0: Because how many reps has Talen Green...
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0: back, you don't see anything, take off. Yards are yards. Are they not?
1: Do you remember how Shador looked when he had to come into a game and he didn't have a bunch of reps?
0: Yeah, but I'm not asking him to pass. If I'm not asking him to pass that much, I'm asking him to be basically an option running back, quarterback, excuse me. Again, I did not preface it with it can't go a game or two. Maybe can't even go to half.
1: If you were making the decision, you'd do that?
0: It's a hell of a red zone situation, though.
1: But again, if Deshaun gets hurt in the first quarter and you got to play an entire game and the defense, you can't pass?
0: Hey.
1: How are you going to, you don't want passing as an option for your backup quarterback?
0: I mean, he can throw some passes. He's got to be straight up blatantly open.
1: This is Gerard being difficult again.
0: No, it's not.
1: That's a terrible idea.
0: I get what he's thinking.
1: Have a developmental rookie quarterback who got seven reps all preseason to have him one play away.
0: But here's the thing, dog.
2: Here we go again. Gerard being difficult.
1: All right, go ahead. What's the thing?
0: He can help you in the red zone, no doubt. No doubt.
1: Can he help you on your own 20?
0: Yeah. My whole thing again is, it's not like he can't pass at all. At all.
1: He's a sixth-round pick.
0: Okay. He's not Brock Purdy.
1: That got a handful. But
0: Brock Purdy. He was a seventh-round pick.
1: But Brock Purdy had a bunch of reps. Brock Purdy, and I even think it was the second year. He wasn't a rookie walking in and then just was the starter. I don't believe it went down like that. I think that was his second year he came in and was the starter, if I'm not mistaken.
3: I'm pretty sure it was his rookie year.
1: Yeah. In the year? Was it week one?
3: So Trey Lance started the year.
0: Pretty early on,
3: and
0: though.
3: Then he got injured by week two. Jimmy Garoppolo went in there. I think it was
1: Jimmy Garoppolo went in there.
3: But so I think Brock it was by week five or six.
1: Sure, but was he the backup week one?
3: He was third string, probably.
1: Exactly, yeah, which Taylen Green is right now. So, okay, Brock Purdy is the anomaly. He still didn't start off. Kyle Shanahan, who I think we trust to say is a good offensive mind and a good head coach.
0: A great one. Let's call him what he's worth.
1: He didn't even think it was a good idea to have Brock Purdy as the backup. He had Jimmy Garoppolo.
0: Again, I feel what you're saying. Are you taking a risk with someone who has had a lot of injuries in the past 5 years and trusting Deshaun Watson to get through a football game? I totally agree with that. Several points. One, he's a unique figure, that being Taylen Green, in that you're going to have to defend some crazy things. It's going to make you be up thinking about some things. And if you are getting 5-10 yards of carry per play, one, you're keeping the defense off the football field so they can catch their breath, and you're still picking up positive yards. And every now and then, E, if the offensive line in particular holds up, this is one thing we can never forget. And as a DB, it's ingrained in me, but you have to not let it bother you or hold you back. The rules are set up for the offense to succeed. So ultimately, someone's going to come open if the offensive. The key part is the offensive line has to hold up.
1: And all week, you will have a game plan for Deshaun Watson.
0: Yeah, absolutely right. But they have similar skill sets.
1: But you're not going to ask Taylen Green to do the things that you're asking Deshaun Watson.
0: That hole at the line with two plays? Hell no. Leave that alone. I mean, you're going to be basically in preseason mode.
1: But you prepared all week that way.
0: Well, it must be a hell of a package, dog.
1: It's not a pay. It was a terrible idea from Chops. That's what it was. And you're actually trying to make
3: Chops
1: it sound like it's a
3: saying,
1: good idea.
3: Chops is not saying that he is 100% behind this or anything like this, but he's stating that he
1: is a bold prediction.
3: He believes that the tea leaves are going that way.
1: And Brock Purdy got his first start in December, which is very different.
3: Week 12, but then he ran. I mean, he ran through.
1: If we want to have this conversation in December, let's do it. But in week one, game one.
0: I ain't trying to hear that, huh?
1: Hell no. Hell no. I'd have put Taylen Green on the injured reserve instead of Dylan Gabriel if I knew this was possible. All right, coming up next, we will talk to our Browns analyst, Tony Grossi. You don't want to miss that. But if you're looking for a dentist, the best dentist out there, you know where to go.
0: That's right. 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
1: Tony, the first big decision that Todd Monken had to make was who's going to be the starting quarterback. By naming Deshaun Watson the starter, how does that affect Monken's start to his career as a head coach?
0: Well, it's like a tricky play call. If it works, he's off to a great start. If it doesn't, he'll be second-guessed relentlessly. We know that. And the team will be in a 0-2 hole. The fact is, he believes, particularly because these two games are on the road, the first two, that Watson's the best quarterback, at least to start the season. I wonder if, you know, they had started at home, what he would have done. The way he keeps emphasizing going on the road and the special requirements for the quarterback in those challenges. I wonder if they had been at home, if he would have made a different call. We'll never know, I guess.
2: And then, Tony, we saw some movement take place with the practice squad and the 53-man roster, and that the Browns certainly have made some moves in the secondary. Were you surprised that they went this route with the cornerback position?
0: Well, they got older.
2: Yeah.
0: You know, every player they've added to the 53 is a veteran and not a rookie. And I think, you know, those fourth, fifth, and sixth spots at corner were always in question, not only because they were mostly young players competing, but they couldn't stay on the field. So I think the coach feels a lot more comfortable, even though these are brand-new cornerbacks he's got on his hands. The fact that they have starting game experience and a couple years in the league, and they've shown, at least with their previous teams, that they stayed on the field in camp, I think it's a little more comforting to the coach.
1: I heard Todd Monken yesterday say that he didn't watch any of the tape when Deshaun has been here in Cleveland. Is that a good idea or a bad idea?
0: It's hard to believe, for one thing. I mean, I'll respect his answer, but it's almost like what I don't know won't hurt me, you know. Don't show me some bad tape. I want to see some good tape. I mean, I think he's made reference in the past that he went back to the Houston days because he's incorporating some of the things Houston did for Watson. So I just find it hard to believe that he wouldn't have looked at just out of curiosity. What did he look like in a Cleveland Browns uniform, right? Now, he played against them. The one, one of Watson's best wins before he hurt his shoulder was that game in Baltimore. So he does have some recollection of what he did in Cleveland, but I find it hard to believe that he didn't go back and look at some film.
2: And, Tony, we just had a lengthy discussion about the possibilities or prospects, if you will, of Taylen Green being the two because of what Chop said. Said was a bold take. Now, granted, this is a speculation on Chop's part, but could you see a scenario where they opt to put Green as a two in order to get him involved in the red zone offense or some capacity with a bunch of plays? Or do you see this as just pure foolishness?
0: Yeah, I don't believe that. I made the point on RBS. I think he'll incorporate Taylen Green when Shador's the starter.
2: Mm-hmm.
0: Okay, later on in the season. Because he loves the athletic ability. Now, he's done nothing but praise Watson's athletic ability. So why wouldn't you use him in the red zone, right? When he's a starting quarterback. So it's very risky to put Taylen Green as the number two. I mean, he's not ready for that. I think people are really jumping the gun on Taylen Green. I like him a lot too, but he's a 3-year project. Now, the Wildcat specialty thing, I think, you know, when Shador gets in there eventually, and we all agree he will, I think that's when you'll see Taylen Green.
1: Tony, we asked for, a bold prediction that could possibly happen. And mine was that Spencer Fanoh ends up making the Pro Bowl. what have you thought of Spencer? And the reason I went that far, Tony, is because I feel like we have not said anything about him since he got promoted to the ones. And that's a great thing because that means he's been doing his job at a level that we don't even notice it.
0: For sure. He's lucky. He's been getting one-on-one special tutoring from Jared Verse every day. To the extent that Miles Garrett never gave that much attention to the guy in front of him. He just wanted to beat him. And he did pretty much any time he wanted to.
2: The guy's confidence.
0: You never see Miles Garrett in between periods working with a rookie offensive tackle like you do Jared Verse. So I agree. I think he's going to be really good. However, Emmett, in order for a rookie left tackle to make the Pro Bowl, his offense has to be on fire. And I don't see that happening at least this year. But I do think,
1: that's a great point. I didn't think of it.
0: But I agree with you that he's going to be fine. I'm really impressed. They're really impressed with him. And that was, again, I said it when they drafted him, the smartest thing they did was not hesitate in declaring him a left tackle and not saying, well, we'll see where he fits best. I just did not want that, and they didn't do that. So they've gone about him the right way.
2: And then, Tony, do you anticipate anything major taking place with this team from a roster construction standpoint as we lead up to the game in Jacksonville?
0: No, the only thing I see happening is that right guard situation, you know, whether it's Tevin Jenkins, who, by the way, is back to practice today. I know he missed yesterday. Versus Austin Barber, who they really like and is really coming on as a right guard. Either way, you know, I can't see it having a gigantic impact in the first game of the year, but it will have a big impact on Austin Barber's career if he starts his very first NFL game at right guard. But I don't see any other surprise additions. I think Andrew Berry's pretty much done with that, with the roster. And position changes, I don't see anything prior to the Jacksonville game other than the right guard situation.
1: So, Tony, last thing, I'm not sure if you ate this candy or not. Are you familiar with the candy Now and Laters?
0: No, I'm not.
1: Okay. All right. Well, then, so, because they're called Now Laters to some people and Now and Laters to others. So we've been asking people, what do they call them? But if you're not familiar with them, then that's okay.
0: Is it hard candy or soft?
1: Hard. Oh, it's hard candy. Although they've gotten softer over the years, and that's why I stopped.
2: You can mush them together and make it soft.
0: Is it a popular Halloween treat?
2: No, not at all.
1: No, not really.
2: It's a corner store treat.
1: Yeah, they're not bodegas here, but yeah, they're like corner stores. They have them. We all grew up on them, and there's a discrepancy. I don't know if it's regional or cultural, and I'm finding out it's a little bit of both.
0: Gotta admit, I've never heard of them. I'll look for them.
1: That's all right. You know what? If I remember, when I go to Mike's in Cleveland Heights, I'm going to grab a pack of Now-Laters for you so you can experience them. It's the least I can do.
0: Then I'll decide what to call them?
1: Absolutely. Absolutely. Okay. Well, if you get them from Mike's, you got to call them Now-Laters. You know?
0: Sounds good.
1: All right, Tony, stuff, man. We appreciate you making some time for us today.
0: All right, guys.
1: There he is, our Browns analyst, Tony Grossi. So real quick, we heard 216-710-0850. We heard from Anthony in East Cleveland on Hammer and Emmett. Anthony in East Cleveland is back. I have one question for you, Anthony. Is it Now and Laters or Now Laters?
3: It's Now Laters, man. If I feel like there's another candy, remember the other candy and what it was? It was,
1: I'm sorry, Anthony. We got to let you go, man. We're up against it. But you said Now Laters, and that's all. We just needed that vote. Thank you for your call. Coming up next, we'll talk to Andre Knight. Huge win last night from the Gardos. They're back at it against the Blue Jays later tonight, so we'll ask Dre that, too. I know what Dre is going to say, but we will also ask him. 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
1: Dre, I'm watching last night, and I'm like, man, Gavin is rolling. And then in the fifth inning, they have a walk while a runner is stealing. A ball gets thrown in the center. Guy goes first to third. Then Gavin wild pitch, a run scores. And it's 1-0. And all I thought is, Lord, please don't let this team lose by a run. You know, self-inflicted wound. And then in the bottom of the fifth, they scored two, pick Gavin Williams up, and he cruised. What was it about Gavin last night that had him just so great and doing stuff he never did in his career?
22: Right. He's got unbelievable stuff. First and foremost, and his stuff is so good, he doesn't need all four or five of his pitches to be great. I'm glad you brought that moment up because, you know, when you're in the midst of the game and working the game, you're paying attention and you know, but you can't get emotionally involved in it, if that makes sense. But now that you say it, that's usually a sign of whether you're a good team or bad team. And this isn't me politicking one way or the other. I'm being dead serious. As you said that, usually when a team is going bad and a team doesn't have the right rhythm, you lose because you do something foolish like that, right?
1: Yep.
22: You got a pitcher that's dominating, like you said, and then you give up a run without giving up a hit. It was an ugly play. Ball flip, you know, goes out in the right field. It wasn't like, I don't know if Bazana knew or didn't know that on a walk a guy could advance. Emmett, that's one of those moments, just mark them down. I'm dead serious. Because as you were saying that, I'm like, those are the moments where you find out if you're a legitimate team or not. Because you come back and bounce back, and they bounce back the best way perfect. I mean, Patty Bailey, he had never, for as great as his career has been as a defensive catcher, you know he had never hit a home run opposite field until last night.
1: Wow.
22: You know, like, Angel Anoa never had he's pinched hit like two or three times his entire career. and he hits a, you know, first pitch. So I try to look at stuff like that because we can bring down numbers until our faces turn a different color. But I think sometimes you look at little stuff like that to tell you if your team is on the right pace or not. You know what I'm saying? Like,
1: right.
22: Those little things to me, E, make me feel like this should be a good September and possibly October.
2: And then, Dre, when you see someone with that much dominance, because I got to imagine that's one of the better pitching performances you've seen. Now, granted, you've seen some great ones, but 100%. Where does that rank, my man?
22: It's up there. Now, you know, like, it's hard to rank them because, like you said, I got to see Kluber at his finest, right?
2: Mm-hmm.
22: And in Bieber too, to be completely honest.
2: Right.
22: And a lot of that. I mean, we've seen Tristan. You're right. We've seen a lot, but that here. This is why that was great last night. The Toronto Blue Jays don't strike out. Like, they're not like every other baseball team. They're a high-contact team. They're a team that puts the ball in play. Their M.O. is to make you, you know, is to fight you off and not strike out. So when you strike them out 13 times, you're doing something because they're not like every other team when it comes to their hitting process. So that was dominant. The dominant thing to me was, and this is like Little League, and I'm not putting no hitters down from Toronto. Hell, I got a lot of friends with the Toronto team. But he could just throw his fastball bomb. And you pitched. And I'm not putting you – like, you pitched.
1: Right.
22: Like, it's crazy to me in the big leagues when a pitcher can just be like, you know what? I'm just going to throw my fastball. They can't hit it. And he did that a lot last night. Hmm.
1: Yeah, especially where you put it and where he was putting it up in the zone is so, especially right. In is so hard to get the bad head out in front of it. And what I was super impressed of, you had me nerd out here for a second with you since you brought up pitching, is that he still did it with some other pitches too. You know, sometimes right. When your fastball is going, you can just go, I'm just going to throw it past everybody. But no, he was going, the pitch sequence I absolutely love is following up something down and away or starting with some down and away soft and then going up and in with the hard stuff. And he kind of did that when he wanted to. And then you play the game right. Of doubling up in those areas. And you could tell he just had the hitter's head spinning, especially once it got good to him.
22: I want to say, I'm so glad you nerded out on that because it's funny because we did the same thing during the game because we were like, one time, one of their hitters swung at a pitch that was in the other batter's box. It was a sweeper. And it like bounced.
1: Mm-hmm.
22: And Rick and Matt went on even thinking, Matt was like, Rick, why would you swing at that? And Rick, like, because, you know, from the average person, they're like, why the hell would you swing at a ball that's not even on the plate? And Rick was like, because this fastball is that good that in the hitter's head, they gotta start swinging
1: yep. Before
22: the ball even comes out of his hand. And that's how dominant he was. And I, you know, to me, the cool thing about this, and I hope, and look, you know, you want to make the playoffs, you got to earn it no matter what sport it is. But, man, when you see how Gavin can go and how Parker Messick can pitch, and it's like this isn't arrogance, this isn't cockiness, like this is just the feeling. But if our pitching rotation is set up right, I don't mind going into many places or many teams coming to our place for a three-game series. You know,
1: right,
22: like
1: right.
22: Our playoff series, like, I don't mind that situation because you know those two can keep you in the game most of the time for 6 to 7 innings.
2: And Dre, one of the things that has to just be amazing for you because you're in the midst of it all. 2-3 weeks ago, we were like, oh my gosh, this team has fallen off. They're losing here. The record was just horrific after the All-Star break. Now it's literally a different vibe. I can hear it in your voice. I see it from the results on the baseball diamond as well. What is it like, man, watching this transition, or what has it been like as they went from, all right, getting their legs back to actually now winning on a regular basis?
22: I got to say leadership from Stephen Vogt, Chris Antonetti, just how the organizations run.
1: Mm-hmm.
22: Like you've been around with organizations. And look, y'all know, and I'm sure I've texted E, that the season was done at some time in the last 2-3 months. It is easy to walk out of the park after a bad week, a bad stretch, and just be like, they don't got it this year.
1: Mm-hmm.
22: But I give this organization credit because I've been around it for 12 years, and this isn't a diss. I don't got to diss anybody else because it's hard to get to this level. And I don't think most organizations, you don't understand it until you're away from it. Like Shane Bieber is here right now with Toronto. And it was like, and I'm not putting Shane on blast. Shane was like, there's so much that you appreciate when you walk away from this organization. And my main thing is this, Gerard, you know how it gets. It would have been very easy a month ago when they were back under 500. They couldn't win at home. They still don't have a great winning record at home.
1: Mm-hmm.
22: It would have been very easy to be like, you know what? This ain't our year. Pack it up, dog. Let's figure out where we're going in October. But for whatever reason, and it was like this under Terry Francona, it's like whatever happened yesterday, when you walk in the doors today, you got to clear that out and you got to start a whole new day. Whether you won 6-1, whether you lost 1-6, whether you lost 10 in a row, whether you won 10 in a row. And I think in life, that's one of the hardest things to do for all of us, right?
1: Yeah.
22: Like for all of us. Like if we have a bad, like what's you got the best thing ever. If every day is a sunny day.
1: What's
22: like,
1: a sunny
22: you know,
1: day?
22: Like,
1: right.
22: What's a sunny day?
1: Right.
22: And like legitimately, I chuckle when you say that at times, but then it sometimes it's like I think about it and I was like, damn, that is a good call because how do we appreciate certain things if we don't seriously take a step back?
1: Right.
22: And I'm going to tell y'all, man, that organization is like when I walk in there in a little bit, it's like, yeah, yesterday was cool. What we got to do today? You know, and with a positive mm-hmm. outlook of like, yesterday is over. That's cool. I think that's a strong presence of who they are and what they are. And I think if you're, no matter what organization you are, whether you're Good Karma, whether you're the Cavaliers, whether you're the Guardians, whether you're, you know, the Ohio State Buckeyes, I think having that thought process helps you win. And then look, you're not going to make the playoffs every year, but you can walk away and you can pinpoint, okay, we didn't handle this the right way, and not, you know, not go down a hill and blame everything but the reasons why. Because look, they haven't been a perfect team. They didn't hit well for most of the season. There's a lot of things we can point at, but right here where they're at, their destiny's in their hands, and that's all you can ask for.
1: Dre, all year, I've been the worst person to ask, like, how you feel about the Guardians? I'm like, the season is so long, and they have so much equity with me that when they have a bad stretch, I don't think it's over. You know, No, it's not over. And like you said, this is what you want. Last thing for you, who do you think is the biggest threat to the Guardians for that last wild card?
22: Ooh, dang. It's so many teams. Like, you know, the crazy thing is right now they will be the last wild card.
1: Yes.
22: But you know, if they can win the division, they could possibly have a bye in the first round.
1: That would be crazy. Yeah.
22: And, you know, if they have a better record than a West team. I'll say one of the teams in the West, even though all the teams in that division are under 500, which is crazy. Mm-hmm. I think Toronto is who Toronto is, and I'm not trying to talk down to him because we're going to see Dylan Cease tonight, and he's nasty as can be. He's tied with Gavin for most strikeouts in baseball, so don't y'all be tripping. The Guardians strike out 13 times tonight.
1: Right.
22: That's what Dylan Cease does. Baltimore, I don't think I'm worried about. I think Baltimore is Baltimore. I think this Toronto team and then maybe Texas, because Texas can pitch. But to me, on this date, on September 2nd, I'm still looking for Chicago to lose every night. And this, and like, I got to say this. And to everybody that's here, and Gerard, you're a Clevelander now too. I get who we are and what we are, and I get what season it is. But for all of us that grew up here, we can never take for granted having a pennant drive or a pennant race in September, considering what my grandfather and my father grew up with here. They ain't never have a chance to have that. You know what I mean?
1: Well, we grew up with half here. I remember Brooke Jacoby. All right?
22: Right.
1: No disrespect to Brooke.
22: Corey Snyder. Like, we had all those.
2: Throwback in there,
1: like,
2: huh?
1: Alvera Espinosa? Like, come on, man.
22: Yes. Hey, Gerard, we used to have no chance in you-know-what and going to the playoffs. So to be able to have this conversation, all I'm saying is to have this conversation and to have it year in and year out, I appreciate that because I know my grandfather and my dad did not have his opportunity.
1: Yeah. All right. Now, actually, really, the last thing. What are they called? Now Laters or Now and Laters?
22: Man, how has Tony Grossi been covering brothers for 45, 55 years and never heard about Now Laters?
1: I got to get him some. When he said that, I said, I'm going to get him some.
22: I was crying. He was like, is it a heart candy? I'm like, come on. Tony, your kids ain't run that home? Now Laters are a staple.
1: Yeah, I'm here to tell you.
2: Ain't no corner stores in the suburbs, dog.
1: Right.
22: Hey, man, they ain't gentrified, though. Now it's gentrified. They be in all kinds of stores.
1: Ain't no doubt about it.
2: The same either.
22: Right. Not anxious, man. They ain't a hard candy no more.
1: They're not. They're soft now. Yeah, they're soft now.
2: What the heck is this substance?
1: Yeah. Dre, great stuff, man. We appreciate you joining us today.
22: I appreciate it. Hey, no problem. Gerard, I got to tell you, I almost hit a curb yesterday when you said, well, my TV must be different. Them shows don't change for your TV.
1: Oh, man. Great stuff, Dre. We appreciate it. There he is, Andre Knight. You can check him out on the Cleveland Guardians broadcast. Coming up next, Nick Pauls will hit us with the refresh. But Circle K is getting you ready for football season with the ESPN Cleveland kickoff Friday, September 11th. 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
2: 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Again, Trattoria Roman Gardens right there on Murray Hill in Little Italy. Guys, we kick off the refresh with Todd Monken sticking to his guns about starting Deshaun Watson amid, you know, no matter what the Browns fans think.
8: Absolutely not. Would I prefer that we'd all be on the same page? Yeah, but that has nothing to do with my decision. Can't ever have anything to do with my decision. Is my decision's got to be what's the best for the Browns week one and all the way through the season and as long as I'm the head coach here.
2: Do you guys like the fact that he is so convicted in starting Deshaun Watson, no matter what you believe is the correct thing to do?
1: I'm a firm believer in it. If you're going to do it, do it. Don't half step. So I actually appreciate that he's standing on business that way. If you make a bold decision and the team is noticing, if you say, yeah, he's the starter, and then you get in front of the media and then they're going to be like, man, this dude ain't no leader. Yeah, I'm like, this dude ain't no leader. Like, get him up out of here.
9: I wonder who says that, dog. That's the sound of backtracking is what you
1: mean? Yeah, that's what backtracking sounds like to me, all right? If backtracking was a sound, that's what it sounds like to me. So I love he's standing on business.
9: I love it.
2: Going along with the Cleveland Browns, ESPN. I'm sorry. I'm sorry, Gerard, what do you think about it?
9: Oh, thanks, Nick.
2: You're welcome.
9: You will not have any respect in the locker room if you are placating and concerned about what the media or even the fans think when you're a head coach. If it's clear that you're playing more to them than to the actual guys in that room going on football field, you stand no chance and you lose all respect.
2: Good. Yep. I'm joking. That was completely on me. It's completely on me. I'm just playing around.
9: All right.
2: I'm just joking. ESPN.com sent out a don't be surprised if blank happens. So it's talking about the bold predictions, and you know, obviously we threw that out there at ESPN Cleveland on X. Hit us up with your bold but possible predictions out there. Do you believe in what they are saying? They being ESPN.com. Don't be surprised if Cleveland's first and second leading, or I'm sorry, second round leading receivers are the rookies. They go into the offensive passing game and how detailed it has been since the start of training camp and how Casey Concepcion and Denzel Boston really took off. Are you guys in agreement that those are going to be your leading top two receivers on the team?
1: The only other person I could see be a part of that is Harold Fannin Jr. But from a receiver, say I mean, you know what's so tough? I think they're going to spread it around enough that it could, even Jerry Jeudy could be part of that. But I do think that is likely, because I got a feeling at least Concepcion is going to tear some stuff up. And I think Boston's going to be solid
9: too. Yeah, and I felt that during the game, Slick, when Jeudy was in there, they did make they did try to feature him. They did certainly go his way, so it wasn't like they were completely ignoring him. You saw that in practice as well. But ultimately, they brought those two rookies in to take control of the passing game, and they showed the skill set to be able to do that, so I would not be surprised.
2: Do you guys have any, because I think the offense has been the biggest thing that we've talked about. It's been the quarterback competition all summer long. The two rookie wide receivers have been phenomenal. How about on the defensive side? Do you guys have a bold prediction for what this defense can or will do?
1: Ooh, wow, that's so I actually had a bold prediction. It wasn't necessarily the entire defense, but it was Quincy Williams getting back to all-pro form.
9: Nice, I like that one.
1: Yeah, because Quincy, like, he was an all-pro, what was that, 2 years ago? It wasn't even that long. To go from that to essentially getting waived, you know, it's like, what happened? But now that he's back with Coach Rudy and the way he has been practicing and flying around, I had a feeling, bold prediction, he'll get back to an all-pro level.
9: Yeah, I don't think the sack numbers will be there, but I do think the turnovers and the ability to generate them will be much greater than it was in previous seasons.
2: Well, guys, let's move off the Cleveland Browns and let's go to the Gardos, where the wins just keep on piling up. You'll love to see it. Guardians win 6-1 against the Toronto Blue Jays, who they are obviously fighting a wild card berth with. Gavin Williams goes 7 innings and has a career high 13 strikeouts. This is his manager post-game, Stephen Vogt, on Williams' outing.
0: I mean, we kind of knew he was going to come out with a little chip after his last one, but I don't think we could ask for that. 7 innings, career high in punch outs. Really didn't allow them to get much going. You know, we kind of gifted him a couple base runners there, the one rally, but absolutely lights out, Gavin. And to make that big of a transition from his last time out to that, just credit to him, credit to our pitching team to get him back on track. That was super impressive.
2: Guys, Gavin Williams has been that guy.

0: you know, going back to even last year. In your guys' opinion, how good can Gavin Williams be? He's the best starting pitcher for the Guardians/Indians since who?
1: Oh, man. I mean, since Bieber, Kluber. Like, they've always had guys.
2: Man, yeah.
1: Yeah. So he's just next in a long line of dominant pitchers that the Guardians have had. Now, I'm hoping his last a little longer.
2: Right.
1: You know, because I think, like, Shane, Bieber was really good, but it felt like 2 years, and then it kind of dissipated. Same thing with Kluber. Kluber was great, and that felt like 2 or 3 years, and then it just went away. So I think Gavin can do that and be dominant for a longer period of time.
2: Yeah, and watching his maturation, we saw promise. And now it's actually coming more so into fruition. Yeah, 13 strikeouts. How impressive is that?
0: Yeah, career high in strikeouts last night. So it was great to see. Obviously, Guardians now on a 2-game win streak, and they do take on the Blue Jays a little bit later tonight. Joey Cantillo on the bump, and Dylan Cease, who is, I mean, one of the best pitchers in the league. He also, by the way, Dylan Cease, at 217 strikeouts this season, Gavin Williams is tied with him going into today's ball game. So we will see exactly Dylan Cease going out there trying to up that total as well. But guys, that is going to do it for the refresh.
1: 216-710-0850. That is the number to call. Coming up next, Todd Monken says he doesn't care what the fans think about him naming Deshaun Watson. Do you like to hear that from your head coach? How does it affect how you feel about Todd Monken? And is it the right thing? We'll discuss all those coming up next.
0: Yeah, I want to let everyone know a great haircut is always a mood booster for me, but it's even better when it's convenient too. 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
1: Money 3D. Coming up, we will tell you who went next level. That is at 2:45, and at 2:30, we will tell you, we'll get random. Yeah, that's what we will do there. There's a little bit of a, I guess for lack of a term, a controversy going on. So Catherine Hickman, who is the assistant general manager, she met with the media today. She's wearing a sweater that says Los Angeles made me do it. And a lot of people are drawing a comparison. Like, did she wear that in reference to the Miles Garrett trade? She obviously was involved. I'm sure that Jimmy Haslam made the final decision, you know. But do you read anything into that, Gerard? Because I'm looking and... Right now, Forever 21 looks like they have, it's a shirt from, it's a sweatshirt from Forever 21.
2: I mean, you totally can because there's a graphic shirt that says something on there. And so, and she was talking about defensive ends today. So yeah, you could totally read something into it, or it could be something completely innocent. I'm just trying to figure out what's the, what does that even mean? The shirt itself.
1: Yeah, it says, you can find similar Los Angeles Made Me Do It or just different Made Me Do It themed shirts, on Poshmark as well.
2: You got me in the t-shirts all of a sudden, dog.
1: Find similar Los Angeles Made Me Do It or just different Made Me

0: Yeah. TeePublic. TeePublic.com is where you can find
1: it. You see one?
0: Massey, several.
1: Can I see it right?
2: Yeah, there's a couple out there.
0: There's a long list. You know what I'm saying?
1: Okay, but yeah, that's dope. Yeah.
0: So check that. TeePublic. Yeah, that's one of the places I go. You type in anything, they got a t-shirt for it. It's one of my favorite things there. So interesting. I don't think she did it on purpose. I'll say that. I don't think she was like,
1: man, get out of it.
0: Yeah, I don't think she was like, I'm meeting with the media today. I'm going to wear my Los Angeles made me do it.
1: Here's a message for you.
0: Yeah.
1: Well, it worked, though. It got us talking about her.
0: Right. I don't think she wants us to necessarily be talking about her, if I'm being honest.
2: You got to understand and realize not to wear that t-shirt.
0: It's basically
2: sweater or whatever.
0: I mean, it's kind of like Pittsburgh started it.
2: Exactly.
0: To a certain extent.
2: That's exactly what it feels like.
0: Yeah.
2: Just as a fan, just looking at it and just being like, what are we doing?
0: Yeah.
2: Like, come on.
0: So I get it. I definitely get it. And I don't think Freddie wore it to make a point. I think Freddie got caught slipping. I don't think Catherine necessarily wore it to make a point. But it does reek of Pittsburgh started it a little bit there. Now, that was referencing a fight where somebody got hit in the head with a helmet. This is a trade. Now, it's the trade of
2: it's still Miles.
0: Yeah, it's the trade of arguably one of the greatest players. It ain't arguably about what he definitely is one of the greatest players your franchise ever had. So, you know, it could be
1: top
0: polarizing.
1: Three,
0: yeah.
1: If not two.
0: It could be polarizing for sure. Yeah. You know, Ty Monken was asked, is he bothered by fans and you know, the way fans have reacted to Watson?
3: Absolutely not. Would I prefer that we'd all be on the same page? Yeah, but that has nothing to do with my decision. Can't ever have anything to do with my decision. My decision's got to be what's the best for the Browns week one and all the way through the season and as long as I'm the head coach here.
1: Bam.
0: I respect it, but this has to work. It has to work because you being Ty Monken just said it right there. I don't care what the fans think. I got to do my job. If you lose and if Watson looks terrible, then you didn't do your job and gave a middle finger to the fans. And that's not a recipe for longevity in the city of Cleveland. So I feel you.
1: He's got to win, though, E.
0: Yes and no. If he started Shador and Shador struggled, I don't think the fans wouldn't be as mad.
2: No one's clamoring for Deshaun Watson.
1: Yeah, I guess my point is, yeah, from a fan's perspective, that's the perspective you're going to take, yeah, but I think any way it goes, if he brings Shador out there and he loses, I mean, the owner already put it on notice, in my opinion. 5.5+, you got to get there.
0: Yeah, I just feel like it's easy, and I hate to word it this way. It's easier, it's more understandable if you name Shador your starting quarterback, being a second-year guy, and you go, we wanted to see what we have. You got two number ones next year, and that is understandable if you have a bad season. If the fans are telling you, we don't want this guy associated with our team, and you go, hey, F you, I'm doing this, and it's a disaster, then, again, there's no longevity there. At least you could look and go, I understand what they're doing with Shador. If you win, then you go, okay, yeah, I get it. He was right to do that. But if you lose, then it's like, oh, you said blank the fans, and it was a disaster.
1: Well, the power of the purse we can't deny, because ultimately if the fans reject something and don't show up at all, then, yeah, you take that into complete consideration. But as we know, that ain't going to happen. Because as you've said on many of occasions, all it takes is one first down on certain occasions in order to get the thing done.
0: It takes a little more with Watson.
1: No doubt.
0: You know what I'm saying? It takes a little more with Watson.
1: Hell, I put out there winning the Super Bowl, and you guys were still like, I still won't be back. And obviously he won't be back with the poison pill he got in his contract.
0: Yeah, so, he ain't coming back. Yeah, and so, that's the other
1: hell,
0: thing.
1: He could win the universe.
0: Right.
1: He still could come back.
0: He could have the greatest season in NFL history.
1: He could start printing money with his face on it.
0: It doesn't matter. And that's my point. Like, think about there is no future. You know there's no future.
1: No, there isn't. Not
0: there's
1: with that.
0: No future.
1: Well, can they renegotiate the contract?
0: Maybe.
2: I doubt it.
0: Maybe.
2: I doubt it. I'm sure the CBA would have a major issue with that if it came to
0: play. I mean, maybe,
2: like
0: unless,
2: that.
0: You know, Watson would be open to it. Right. But if I'm Watson, no, give me that $200 million for the guarantee.
1: Out the gate, dog.
0: Yeah.
2: He's like 72 hours in the new league year. He's like, here we go.
0: Yeah. So.
1: That would be crazy, crazy.
0: It would be absolute crazy. So I typically believe don't listen to the fans. This is a little different because it's so polarizing. This isn't just a player. This isn't

0: you know, listen to the fans on whether you should start Jerry Jeudy or not. This isn't that, you know.
1: The thing is, it isn't that, but his teammates ain't listening to the fans, and they ain't buying into that. And ultimately, that matters more, what they're going to do from a performance standpoint.
0: No doubt, but it got to work. It got to work.
1: It got to work, whoever's underneath there. It's got to work.
0: Yeah,
1: no doubt.
0: I would argue if you play Shador, it doesn't have to work. Because if then you go, hey, we got 2 years.
1: Yeah, there's a different grace period, no doubt about it.
0: Yeah, right. Yeah, it doesn't have to work because then you just go, oh, we got a great draft pick. We're gonna get another like there is no. You don't have to explain that. You don't have to stand in front of everybody and be humble when that happens. You go, hey, this is what we tried and it didn't work out, and we move on. But if this fails, it's going to be a bad look, to understate it greatly. 216-710-0850. Coming up next, we will get random with our three-time Super Bowl champion. But the college football season is kicked off last week, but it really kicks off this week. And what a better time than to jump into the prediction market with Kalshi. Kalshi is America's number one prediction market platform, and you can trade a ton of predictions in a live market. You best believe that Friday night, I'm going to do it Friday night. I'm going to go to the college tab on Kalshi, and I'm going to pick out some predictions, and I'm going to go ahead and see what I could do. Throw a hot $10 on it, right? Because if you sign up on Kalshi and use the promo code Emmett, E-M-M-E-T-T, you'll get E-M-M-E-T-T.
1: Man.
0: E-M-M-E-T-T.
1: Man.
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6: Coming up, we'll get random with Gerard Cherry. But before we do that, if you're looking for a new ride, don't you go to some random spot.
7: That's right. 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
1: It's time to get random on The Next Level. While The Next Level is always random, but right now, it's time for Random Thoughts with Gerard Cherry. Talk to him, Gerard.
7: And let me start off by saying, RJ, I owe you an apology. I did something very selfish today, my man. I was supposed to bring you in chicken stock.
6: Ah, yes.
7: And I did not bring in chicken stock.
6: Yes, you were.
7: And the reason why I didn't bring in chicken stock is a nice little story with it. I was going to No Names Please grocery store, but it's not really a grocery store. It's more like a place you can buy everything on earth.
6: Mm-hmm.
7: And I saw this Texas brioche, or brioche, not quite sure how you say it.
6: Probably brioche, but
7: bread.
6: Mm-hmm.
7: But it was
6: Definitely brioche.
8: Yes. It's
6: bread, yeah.
7: So you know how that Texas toast?
6: Uh-huh.
7: So they make Texas toast with brioche bread.
6: Okay.
7: I was like, that would be a phenomenal barbecue pulled chicken sandwich.
6: It does sound like it would be pretty. Now, I'm not even a big barbecue pulled chicken fan. Oh, by the way, somebody sent me a DM and said Costco sell rotisserie chickens without the wings or the legs.
7: They do?
6: That's what I was told.
7: I ain't never seen it. I've been there all the time.
6: Yeah, that's what I was told.
7: That's what I was told about.
6: Yeah.
7: With that being said, so RJ, apologies, my man, because I took the chicken. And
9: well, I hope apologies can feed my family tonight. Because we were all talking about this all evening. No, that's cool, Dry. Whenever you got it.
7: I'm sorry, my man. But what I should have done if I was really a good friend, I should have brought you in a sandwich because this is one of the best sandwiches I've made in a very long time.
6: Really?
7: So I ended up,
9: Gerard, you used to do videos of your sandwiches, and they were amazing and every time.
7: I don't know why I didn't do this time. It'd be things
6: that I wouldn't eat that I would still look and go, man, that's beautiful.
7: I should have did it for this. So I got the Texas toast. Matter of fact, I'll recreate it. I'll make one, and I'll bring you one in, dog, because I can freeze the chicken.
8: Well, I see you.

0: can't, I won't be the Monday, RJ. Because I won't
1: one
0: be,
1: of these days, we'll get yeah. to it.
0: So I do the Texas toast,
2: mm-hmm.
0: and I literally brought the bread for two pieces of bread. So I brought two loaves of bread for two pieces of bread.
2: Why did you get two loaves?
0: Because it came in two loaves. Because you're in Costco. When you're at Costco,
2: yeah, you can't get one.
0: Can't get one thing, right?
2: Yeah, you get. They have some. Typically, they have some pretty decent tomahawk ribeyes in there, but you got to buy like three of them.
0: You know, and that's like $150.
2: Yeah, which the prices actually aren't bad. Yeah,
0: but if you try buy that same thing in a restaurant, you're looking at $400.
2: Man, the Mexican restaurant we were at, they had a steak. Their tomahawk bone-in ribeye, gold encrusted for $300.
0: Sounds good.
2: That you could get a gold tomahawk steak.
0: I wonder they put like gold mustard on it or gold.
2: No, it was gold.
0: Oh, like the color was gold.
2: Gold flakes. It was gold.
0: Okay.
2: Yeah, like the Notre Dame helmet.
0: Flakes.
2: Yeah, the steak looked like that.
0: I wonder what that tastes like.
2: I don't know. I didn't get it, and I was just like, no disrespect. I love the food here, but I'm not getting that type of steak there.
0: I wonder what nutritional benefits it would be to eat like gold.
2: The metal, probably none. I'm sure this isn't real gold. But
0: yeah, just wondering. I mean, because some metals are good for us.
2: Metals.
0: Remember, we're all just metal. Chemicals.
2: Yeah. Eating metal is not
1: it's
2: good.
1: It's never
2: for
1: good.
2: You.
0: We're all chemicals. Some metals, maybe. I mean, we should look that up. Obviously, you don't want
1: to
0: eat
1: to be fair, Gerard, you did just say, you know, some metals are good for us. But and then you just said, eh, well.
2: Eating metal objects is dangerous and bad for you.
0: Right. You need something you can't digest it? I mean, like, in this like, not in this, like, manufactured form.
1: You're, like, in a pure form.
0: Like, say you went to, like.
2: You mean if it was melted?
1: You're talking
2: and super
1: minerals.
2: Hot?
0: Yeah, minerals. That's what I meant. Thanks, dog.
2: Yeah.
1: Which
2: metals.
1: Can be metals, which
0: right,
1: then does count toward, yes.
0: Yeah,
1: some
0: that's what
1: are
0: I was trying
1: good.
0: To say. Thank you.
2: So what?
1: There is iron in our blood.
0: Blood, exactly. That's what. Thank you.
1: I got you.
0: Yeah.
2: But you shouldn't eat metal.
0: No, but that's what I meant.
2: Metal's
0: I meant,
2: not healthy.
0: I
2: for
0: meant
2: you.
0: Minerals. Just like the other day, I couldn't save to save my life. Let's see if I can pull it up.
2: Oh, yeah, you just no way.
0: Why can't I remember this word? It's so simple. It's so easy. And I always seem to forget this freaking word. It's not matrix. It's not mantle. You know the word I'm thinking of, Slick?
1: I have no idea.
2: No. What are you trying to say?
0: Remember the word I couldn't figure out the other day about money? And
2: the market
0: margins
2: yes. Yeah, margins, yes. Margin,
0: you know how accomplished I feel right now. But back to this chicken sandwich. So right. I make this chicken sandwich, man, and it was all that and then some, and I went double on this. I went pulled pork on top of pulled chicken, and then I got this special type of cheese, and I was like, you know what would be a good name for this?
2: What's that?
0: Charlotte's Web. Because the way the cheese pulled out, it looked like a web. And if you ever read the book Charlotte's Web,
1: yeah,
0: was it Wilbur? Was his name
1: mm-hmm. Wilbur?
0: Was a pig?
2: Now, some pig.
0: I don't know where I got the chicken part with this from, but I think there was a chicken in the story as well.
2: I mean, they were all on a farm,
1: right?
2: So
1: yeah,
2: and there
0: was
2: also
0: was a rat named Templeton.
2: Sounds about right.
1: Yeah, very well could be.
0: I had a friend in high school. We used to call him Templeton because he looked just like that rat dog. Now, I wonder what Alan's doing today, man.
2: Yeah, I don't know.
0: Yeah,
2: I don't know. Wonder, so man. You were saying name the sandwich Charlotte's Web?
0: Because of the combination of the cheese looking like a spider web when you pull it apart. So mm-hmm. it's melted. And then I got this new thing I'm doing now where I put mayonnaise on the outside and toast it because it gives it more crispiness.
2: Okay.
0: Yeah, so that's my new deal. But yeah, man, I'm going to get back in it. I need to start making sandwiches. So that'll be the first one I'll do in this year's edition of sandwich making. So that'll be the first one I'll make.
2: And there it is.
1: I love that.
2: Yes, those are Random Thoughts with Gerard Cherry. Coming up next, we will tell you who went next level. But if you have something that you need in your home and you want to take your home to the next level, Gerard, tell everybody where they need to go.
0: Well, thank you, Emmett. 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

0: at Great Clips, it's going to be great.
1: I feel I'm my previous level performer of the day, because I want to shout out a gentleman that came over, did some work yesterday on the house, but I didn't ask him his name. Like, we spent probably an hour talking while he was working on something, and I never thought to ask him his name. And when he walked out the door, I was like, man, that guy was cool as hell. And I was like, I didn't ask him his name because I wanted to shout him out. But big dog that was over the house yesterday, you're my next level performer of the day.
2: Well, I'm going to give it to you guys for being my next level performer of the day, because we are performing in some very hot, uncomfortable conditions, something rather.
1: I'll say, this is actually a very normal position for me to be doing the show.
2: I'm going to say conditions, but and I'll give myself previous for that shout out.
0: Mm-hmm. My previous love performer of the day is the AC units at Normandy High School, apparently, because they obviously school was shut down, so no practice today.
2: Because school being shut down?
0: Because school was shut down.
2: We only had practice.
0: We only had an hour of practice yesterday. I got out as soon as I got out of here, got down to Normandy at about 3:45. As I walk onto the field, our coaches go, well, it's the end of practice. I was like, what are you talking about? Because of the heat index, OHSAA has their rules and everything. So all of the kids, they were supposed to go there, practice full pads every day. Gerard, you and I had the same look. I was like, are you kidding me?
1: Blank them kids.
0: I didn't say that. But the heat index, it was Gerard. It was windy.
2: Soft.
0: And it said it was 95 degrees. It was windy, though. It felt like 80 degrees. But unfortunately, there it is. So
1: Andre not making a guest appearance.
2: Who's Andre?
1: Making a guest appearance in the house. Yeah.
3: Hey,
1: yeah.
3: Is this on?
2: There you go.
1: There we go.
4: Gerard, you should have a 4-hour show.
2: Why is that?
4: Just like an hour, you talking about sandwiches. Number one,
1: right.
4: What did he name that sandwich?
1: Oh, Charlotte's Web.
4: No ham on it.
1: Yeah,
2: well, the pork, pulled pork.
4: Okay. Okay.
1: And the spider is Charlotte.
4: Yeah.
2: The cheese, dog.
0: He said the cheese was the thing. Spider. Right?
1: Yeah. Yeah, I got it. Gerard and Anthony and East Cleveland need a podcast.
0: Oh my God.
4: Yeah, that'd be dope. That'd be dope.
1: Yeah.
4: I was driving to work and I was like, I do need to stop it. No, I got to stop.
1: Yeah.
4: You give me stuff every day where I go,
1: Yeah, remember, was it who? It was Arsenio, right? That used to go, things that
4: make
1: you say,
4: He needs his own national thing.
1: So we gonna repackage random thoughts into things that make you go,
4: Yeah, Arsenio from Cleveland.
1: I'm sure he'd look out at. Oh, you know what just dropped?
2: What's that?
1: And I gotta watch it. The Varnell Hill show. It just came out. It's a spinoff of Martin.
4: Yes.
1: That I want to say it's on HBO Max, or maybe it's Paramount. Oh, no, this might be Paramount Plus. But I'm so excited. Y'all know I'm the biggest Martin fan in the world.
4: I'm with you. I can't wait.
2: You seen Larry's yet?
4: No, but
2: you got to see it, dog. You're going to love it.
4: Yeah, it's different on my TV, dog.
2: I was convinced of that, too.
4: I do got
0: to
4: see it.
0: My favorite thing, though, is he's like, oh, yeah, no, I'll listen to it on my ride home. I was like, what?
4: He's like, I'll watch it while I'm driving.
0: Watch it while I'm driving. Don't do that. He's like, no, I'll listen to it.
4: You don't tell people.
2: You never done that.
0: Yeah. I've never listened to a show while driving.
2: All right, so I got a gang of places, and you certainly know this because you're all over the place like I am. And it's like, okay, I can't watch it, but I want to at least have some type of closure with it. So I'll listen to it.
1: The only thing I've ever done from that standpoint is I have listened to Tottenham games. They're obviously not on radio, but if I pull up the stream, I'm listening to the play-by-play.
4: Right.
1: So that is kind of the same thing.
4: My wife does the same thing with baseball games. Mm-hmm. It trips me out. Like, she will put the game on the phone and put it through, like, the radio the speakers, so she can hear it. And it's like, I'm always like, dang, man, you dug deep to do this.
1: Yeah.
4: Like, but it does work.
1: Yeah.
4: Speaking of spinoffs, and I'll let y'all finish. And it's crazy because my daughter is at that age now where she's like watching stuff that we used to watch.
1: Mm-hmm.
4: We got a Different World spinoff coming.
2: Yeah, I saw that. Yeah. It's supposed to be like serious though, right?
4: Yeah, it's not
2: like joking in Dwayne Wayne with his glasses
4: but
2: and all that.
4: He got his daughters on it. I saw it was serious and my daughter was like, isn't that the show you used to talk about? And I got all excited and I read about it and was like,
2: right.
4: Damn, we got to talk.
5: I think they were fresh 2 weeks out for that The one that Dre's talking about.
6: Okay, for the different
5: And that'll
6: world
5: be on Netflix for that.
6: Okay,
5: right. And Paramount Plus for Varnell.
6: Thank you.
2: And they did the same thing with,

0: Fresh Prince, Fresh didn't
1: they? Yeah, that's me and my daughter got
2: there. Yeah. Because that wasn't as comedic as the original show was.
1: Carlton, way different.
2: Oh, way different. Butler, way different.
1: Butler, my dog. Yeah. I like that dude. Carlton, no, like, you know, I'm going to watch this with my daughter the first time. Mm-hmm. And Carlton go to do a line, and I'm like, whoa,
2: what's going on?
1: Yeah. I look at my wife, we got to have a talk. We got to, my daughter's like, well, what is he doing? And I was like, I
2: only watched a couple episodes,
1: I'm gonna go watch it. That's not the Carlton you was there. It's written well. Yeah. It's really good.
2: And I don't know if he was, but they give you the vibes that Jeffrey is part of like a Jamaican gangster cartel.
1: Hey, dude, it's good.
2: Yeah, it's different.
1: But it's not what we grew up with.
2: Right.
1: Yeah. It's not at all, but it's good.
0: No one getting thrown out the house.
1: Yeah, we can't say nothing bad about it because our starting guard's wife is a star of it. She's going to be a star
2: Coco,
1: of it.
2: Yeah, Coco Jones. Yeah.
1: All right. That's my Cleveland part. I love y'all.
2: Love you too, dog.
1: You know, this is old school. I had to come in here.
0: Right. Gosh, when was the last time we seen you, man?
1: I know. It's been
2: a while. It's
1: baseball season. Hey, it's the first of the month, though. I got to get my money right.
2: Yeah, it's the baseball season. I heard that.
0: Grab your check and get it.
2: I heard that. Got some, got to get in the stew. Got to jump in the stew. Right there. I want so badly to watch Varnell Hill show when I get home, but I want to just like really chill and relax and watch.
3: Mm-hmm. I thought you were going to say because the Ray Gun breakdancing documentary is out as well.
2: Oh, is that out?
3: Yes.
2: Oh,
0: is this a girl from Brazil? I mean, from Australia?
2: Yeah. Oh man, I promised my wife we were gonna watch Dark Matter and Silo
3: on Netflix.
1: That's right, I forgot about Dark Matter.
3: Untold Ray Gun Breaking Badly.
2: Oh man.
1: Okay, I know what I'm doing.
0: It's like
1: tonight.
0: A floodgates to open up because there's when good stuff is out.
2: Yeah, 2K is out. Oh my God, there's so much going
1: Football's
2: on right
1: back.
2: Now. Yeah.
0: Oh, college next football. Level's on.
2: Exactly, and nothing competing with that. Yeah. All right, coming up next, Cleveland Browns Daily. Nathan and Bo will have you until 5 o'clock for Gerard Cherry, Nick Paulus, RJ the Movie Critic, Andre Knott, Tony Grossi, and Meg Robinson. I'm Emmett Golden saying until next time, we'll see you when we see you.
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0: What's up, everybody? 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

0: All right, let's do it live on a First Friday edition of Cleveland Browns Daily. I am Merrily Bo. It's the Great Z. Hello.
1: That was an interesting one. What'd you see? You really were taking.
2: I'll tell you in the break. I can't even believe it. That is stunning to wear in a place of business what was just worn.
1: I didn't see it.
2: It was on a guy. That's what we're talking about. But just insane.
1: Jeez, All right. Well, we have some things.
2: We got things.
1: I have something. Speaking of clothing, I have something I want to ask you.
2: Go ahead. Ask away.
1: What is the minimum level of stardom that is where it is expected that when you go to a new team, whatever young player is wearing your number, they give it to you? What's the minimum level of stardom for that?
2: That they just give it to you. They don't sell it to you.
1: Or even if it's like a buy or whatever, like where they acquiesce. They come with a figure and they give it to you.
2: So I think there are really two questions that have to be asked here.
1: All right.
2: So the first question is, what is your level of stardom? And then the second part would be like, how are you acquired?
1: Okay.
2: What are the circumstances under which you're acquired? If you are acquired, for example, say in the manner in which Jared Verse was acquired, as a two-time Pro Bowler and the centerpiece of a trade that involved you trading away arguably the greatest defensive player of all time,
1: mm-hmm.
2: you're going to get what you want. It really doesn't matter.
1: I think that's fair. Yeah.
2: If you are somebody who is signed to a monster free agent deal.
1: Yep.
2: To the point where like, yeah, the owner's obviously involved. And so you're Devontae Adams and young Malachi Corley is saying, you know, I'm going to need
1: a little.
2: Like $170,000 or whatever he asked for. Maybe it was even more than that.
1: It was more, yeah.
2: And Devontae was prepared to give him, I think, like $17,000 in cash or something.
1: Yeah, he brought like $20K.
2: Something. It was a nice
1: Tuesday.
2: Yeah.
1: Yep.
2: And then when that was rebuked, he just went to the owner and the owner said, yeah, you have it. It's yours.
1: Done.
2: So those people, I don't think it matters. I think that you've obviously got to be a player that's a household name.
1: Yeah.
2: That it's like your signing or your trade for is considered a huge deal. It dominates the team's media.
1: Yep.
2: And then I think, it's an automatic.
1: I think, we're like a legend. Like legend. You're synonymous with the digit. So the reason that I bring it up, so this happened today in Indianapolis. So Keenan Allen is a Colt.
2: Wants 13.
1: And he wants 13. And that's the only number he's worn in his entire career is 13. Laquon Treadwell wears 13 for the Colts. He started wearing it last year and said no.
2: No. That's where Ms. Irsay says no. Keenan Allen gets it. That's it. Yeah. I don't think Laquon Treadwell can say no.
1: That's the other part of it is what level are you of the person occupying the jersey?
2: You have to at least be a star Pro Bowler. You're considered like, you know, you're one of the people on the banner around the stadium prior to the acquisition of this player. Then you at least have a leg to stand on.
1: Yeah.
2: Laquon Treadwell has no leg to stand
1: on. None. At least on your second contract with the team or a contract.
2: Laquon Treadwell's been in the league for, I think, a decade and has, I don't know that he's.
1: He was a big time recruit at Ole Miss. Five star receiver played at Ole Miss.
2: Yeah, I don't think. Does he even have 1,000 yards in the NFL?
1: Total?
2: Yeah.
1: I don't know.
2: Well,
1: very good question.
2: How about it?
1: Very good question.
2: Right, so Laquon Treadwell has been in the league for 10 years. And congratulations. He made it. He has, in his 12 years, he has 1,242 yards in 10 years in the season. At 10 seasons in the league, he has 1,242 yards. Although, we're going to play a little game right
1: school,
2: now.
1: But that adds up to 120 a year.
2: We're going to play a little game right now.
1: All right, let's play a game.
2: Meanwhile, after 4 years in the league where he's drafted by Minnesota, he left there with 701 yards. So that was back in 2019.
1: Oh, boy.
2: Okay.
1: It's been a while.
2: So we're going to play a game.
1: All right.
2: Okay. In the year of our Lord, 2025.
1: Do you think, as a quick aside, do you think you'll ever be able to say?
2: No, I can't. No.
1: That's what I thought.
2: Do you think Laquon Treadwell in 2025 had... So this is the way we're going to do it. We're going to do it for these seasons. Okay. It's going to be young Gabriel.
1: Okay.
2: Plus 49.5 receiving yards.
1: Okay.
2: Against Laquon Treadwell.
1: Plus. Okay.
2: So in other words, if Laquon Treadwell has 50 yards receiving
1: in the season,
2: he beats Young Gabriel.
1: All right.
2: If he does not, Young Gabriel prevails.
1: All right.
2: 2025, whose side are you on?
1: Young Gabriel.
2: Laquon Treadwell had 0 receiving yards with the Indianapolis Colts in 10 games. You would be correct. In 2024, who wins?
1: I feel like you're looking. No, I'm not. There was something else. I would never cheat a game. There's integrity to all of our games. I'm going to go Treadwell in 24.
2: Quan Treadwell in 2024 also played for the Indianapolis Colts, his first of two seasons with the Colts, and he had exactly 0 yards receiving.
1: Oh, baby.
2: So Quan Treadwell has
1: 0 for 2 versus Young Gabriel.
2: 0 yards receiving in 2 seasons with the Indianapolis Colts. Okay. In 2023, he was with the Baltimore Ravens. And who wins?
1: Surely Laquon Treadwell must have had over 50 yards.
2: He had one catch for 16 yards. Young Gabriel wins again.
1: 3-0.
2: 2022 in Seattle.
1: Okay. Some point.
2: Who do you got?
1: At this point, it's kind of like back in the old days when you'd go to like a casino and be like, at some point, it's got to hit the other way.
2: Okay.
1: So I'll go the other. At some point, Laquon Treadwell, it had to be
2: six catches for 42 yards. Young Gabriel is 4-0.
1: 4-0, Young Gabriel.
2: 2021, he's with the Jacksonville Jaguars.
1: Got to stay. I'm going down with the ship.
2: 33-4, 34-1. He finally beats Young Gabriel. That's 2021. 2020 with the Atlanta Falcons.
1: Young Gabriel.
2: It's 6-49, Young Gabriel.
1: Woo-hoo-hoo.
2: So Young Gabriel, plus 49.5 receiving yards, has outgained Laquon Treadwell in all but one season since the year 2019.
1: Here's what he had to say about it. I told him, I respect the game. I know what you did in the number. Me and my family, we did a lot of praying about it as well. So he was cool with me keeping the number. What are we doing?
2: No, he's not cool with it. And this should, what, how did a family huddle?
1: Family prayer time about it.
2: How did that lead to, let's stick with 13.
1: By the way, I'm guessing he's worn a lot of different numbers. Like how many?
2: Are you ready? He's worn with the Minnesota Vikings. He was number 11.
1: Okay.
2: With the Atlanta Falcons, he was number 80. With Jacksonville, he was 18. With Seattle, he was both 18 and 82. Goes back to 18 with the Ravens. Then with the Colts in 24, he's 17. Then in the Colts in 24, he switches from 17 to 7. And then he takes on 13 just last year with the Indianapolis Colts. So he's already, that's his third number with the Colts
1: just
2: alone.
1: Just with the Colts, he's just worn with the three Colts. Numbers.
2: And I'm going to remind you, he has 0 catches for 0 yards in 12 games with the Colts. Here's the other thing that is really disturbing to me.
1: Yep.
2: You know what his nickname was, right?
1: I don't.
2: You don't know? Anyone? Don't. Young Gabriel?
1: Maybe
2: you
1: when
2: remember
1: you say
2: Laquon
1: it.
2: Treadwell's nickname?
1: Maybe
2: Gibbe,
1: when you say it.
2: Coming out of college? Or going, he was while he's in college, while he's at Ole Miss.
1: I don't.
2: Laquon was called Megaquan, as in Megatron.
1: Megatron?
2: Calvin Johnson.
1: Was he really?
2: No. No. What do you mean?
1: No, get out of here.
2: What's Keenan Allen's really just fine with this?
1: I don't know. It's crazy. It's really crazy. I don't know what you would do that for. Like, one guy's kind of a legend and and you're not. And you've worn a bunch of different numbers. Who cares? If he wants 13, wear 10. Who cares? You're lucky you're on the roster. Is the reality of it. He was, I'm pretty sure, I'm almost 100% positive of this, like 99.9, that he was part of a number one recruiting class at Ole Miss that featured Robert Kimdichie. Was also in that class.
2: He was
1: a 5-star in that class. And the, who the heck was, oh, it was the,
2: Treadwell explained he's found some momentum in the NFL wearing 13 and doesn't want to lose it. He had 0 catches for 0 yards. Now maybe he's transitioning to a full-time special teams player. I don't know, but that seems insane.
1: It's crazy.
2: Crazy.
1: Speaking of wide receivers.
2: That's insane.
1: The Cleveland Browns have signed wide receiver Bryce Oliver to the practice squad, 6'1", 215, in his third season out of Youngstown State, originally signed by the Tennessee as an undrafted free agent in 2024. Oliver's appeared in 13 games with the Titans. He is going to wear double eights.
2: So that puts us, if I'm not mistaken, 3 receivers on the practice squad. Is that right? Which is so interesting to me. We got Cole Wilson, who definitely can help with the special teams. Bub Means. And now
1: Bryce Oliver.
2: Bryce Oliver.
1: I did see Luke Florio was back at at Kent State on the sideline watching practice yesterday. I saw an image of that.
2: Has he gotten anywhere?
1: No. Uh-uh.
2: How?
1: Not yet. I don't know. Not yet. I think, look, I think we kind of know, like, if you're going to be at that, like, we need you to play some special
2: teams. Yeah, but he should be on a practice squad.
1: You would think, yeah, yeah. I mean, I'm sure he probably will, but as of right now, not.
2: I don't like that at all.
1: No, I don't either. I don't either.
2: Floria.
1: All right. I got something else I want to ask you. This is Labor Day weekend. The team of your youth.
2: Okay.
1: The San Francisco 49ers.
2: That's right.
1: Left today.
2: That's right.
1: For Australia.
2: Yeah, there's a game in a week. I don't know if you know.
1: conversely, the Los Angeles Rams are going to leave a week from today for Australia. I don't know in my life talking about professional sports, which I've now done for the majority of my time on this fine planet.
2: Mm-hmm.
1: I don't know that I've ever seen that big of a travel discrepancy.
2: The only other one would be in, and it's not quite the same, but it was London this year with the Rams. The Rams came in the night before, and the other team came in like we did, like, you know, 4 days before. I just think that's a wild turnaround. I know how, like, you feel the first day when you're in Europe, and this is a lot more than Europe in terms of.
1: Well, you've been, as a kid, didn't you fly, didn't you go to New Zealand or something? You probably don't remember.
2: Yes, I don't remember, like, my jet lag or anything like that, for sure.
1: I mean, I've done Bora Bora, and I've done Hawaii. Did Hawaii 2 years ago.
2: Yeah.
1: I mean, Bora Bora was a honeymoon, so I wasn't really worried about the clock. You know what I mean?
2: Yeah.
1: But with the kids, when we did Hawaii, it took probably 2 days to it was much worse on the way back, honestly. So if McVay's thinking here is, it's not going to be that bad going over there. It's going to be the way back where we're going to have to try and catch up and get back on a regular schedule. I'm guessing they're just going to stay on L.A. time is probably what they're going to try to do. What's the time difference between L.A. and Melbourne? I think Bora Bora was 8. Hawaii's 6 from the East Coast.
2: It's
1: so Hawaii is 2
2: right, I can
1: different
2: hours.
1: It's 14
2: 11
1: from hours.
2: Here. Yeah, so it's 11.
1: It's 11
2: from here.
1: Okay, 11 hours.
2: I mean, I'd like to go for the week so that I could go say what's up to Dabo.
1: That'd be nice.
2: Shout out Dabo.
1: The great Dabo. So it's an 11-hour difference.
2: Yes.
1: Okay, so that game is taking place. So that game is going to air in primetime here on Thursday. So I assume an 8 o'clock kick. So then is that would be 9 a.m. over there? Or is it the other? I guess either way.
2: That game will take place Friday morning.
1: Yeah, like. So it's 8. So it's, I think, like 7 a.m. 7 a.m. Melbourne time. Yeah. Is when it'll go.
2: Yeah. Let me see. I got my
3: 8:35 p.m. here.
2: Yeah,
1: Eastern.
3: Yeah.
1: Okay. So that's 8:30 p.m. Eastern would be 5:30 Pacific.
2: Right now it's 5.
1: I'm just trying to, from their perspective,
2: so
1: 5:30 Pacific.
2: So,
1: well, I guess it doesn't matter.
2: But
1: it's,
2: I think
1: 11 hours from Los Angeles.
2: It'll be 10:30 in the morning there.
4: It's actually 17, guys. 17-hour difference.
2: Oh,
4: with
2: seven. Oh, so it adds from LA.
4: Yes,
2: it's 17.
4: We're 14.
1: Oh, gosh. It's the other way.
2: Yeah.
4: Sorry.
1: Oh, my God.
4: My fault.
2: So we're 14, which means if it's 8:30 here, it's 10:30 in the morning there.
1: Yeah.
2: And that would be 5:30 in the evening there.
1: He must just going to be, like, trying to keep him on LA time.
2: And when are you going to sleep?
1: I mean, I don't know. On the plane? I don't know how that's going to go.
2: No, nobody sleeps on planes.
1: Blackout hotel rooms Melbourne. And just try to, like, convince people that that's on the same clock. Conversely, like, the Niners are going, like, on vacation.
2: Mm-hmm.
1: They're treating it as like a vacation.
2: Yep.
1: And my hunch is the right one on this is probably splitting the difference. Because what the Rams are doing seems insane to me. Truly.
2: Yeah.
1: That seems insane. But also, like, the Niners seems like forever. Just think about, like, you're going to get there. They're going to get there Friday in Australia and then have, like, a whole week. That's pretty crazy, too.
2: Yes. Crazy.
1: Yeah.
2: I think for a week, you maybe have a chance to be feeling good going into that game.
1: I think
2: on a day, you have no chance.
1: No chance. And I would say that I would feel. The only thing I'd be concerned about from this is why I think the splitting the middle is the right answer. The Niners are going to be body clock Australia absolutely by the time they come back.
2: Yep.
1: Whereas the Rams are going to be, won't be.
2: They might not be. They might know what they are.
1: They may not know what the hell they are.
2: Yeah.
1: No idea where we are. Where are we? What time is it? What day is it? No clue. No clue.
2: No clue.
1: Yeah. That's wild. That's a wild one. There's this around the league as well. Several people with knowledge of the situation believe C.J. Stroud is prepared to play out the season without a new deal, despite Houston making what is considered a competitive offer. Per Jeremy Fowler of ESPN, Houston prepared to put Stroud in what it feels is a strong place among the 12 quarterbacks in the 50 million club. I do think that's fair. If that's what, if that's where they're at, if they're somewhere in the 50 million club, I think that's fair.
3: Stroud thinks he can get 60 million by playing well this year.
1: Maybe. Maybe he can. I had the voice of the Texans on this morning as we were doing two-a-days, and we talked a little bit about, you know, kind of Stroud and kind of the feeling that they all have for him down there. And he did say that he felt like, and again, he's the voice of the, he's you. He's the senior VP of broadcasting is who he is. And he said, not the junior like me.
2: No, you're not junior.
1: Aren't I a junior?
2: No,
1: maybe a junior.
2: You're just nothing.
3: Well, no, you're something. A total junior.
2: No.
1: Isn't it junior broad?
2: No.
1: I think I'm the junior.
2: No.
3: I think we should.
2: Here's,
3: I want that.
2: I'm going to
3: make you business
1: you
3: cards. I'm on it.
2: You're just,
3: that's what I want. I want that.
1: Junior media broadcaster.
2: For some reason, I'm senior media broadcaster.
3: Dr. J,
2: and you're just
3: when we have
1: media broadcaster.
2: Yeah, but not junior.
3: When we have the titles like come up on
2: junior.
3: The show,
2: not
3: I want
2: junior.
3: Underneath.
2: Not
1: junior media broadcaster. That's what I want to be.
2: I just want to take senior off of mine. I want to be the same as you. Senior sounds old.
1: He was saying though that while the national narrative is CJ has really struggled, that they didn't feel that down there, that there was more of an issue. But he goes, look, you can't hide from the last game you played, which is one of the worst games a quarterback's ever played in a playoff game. And he was bad. He threw four picks and was terrible in that playoff loss that they had last year. And so that's what's hanging over them is that.
2: Yes.
1: His rookie year when Tank Dell and Nico Collins were healthy, he was pretty damn prolific.
2: Yeah.
1: And they haven't had health at those positions since. And it's funny, I was looking at their setup. They really didn't do a whole, I was thinking about this, like, can you imagine, like, what if they had traded for Jaylen Waddle?
2: I would have been great.
1: I mean, they added Kayshon Boutte, who they added. Okay. I mean, that helps a little.
2: They did that in response
1: 2 weeks
2: to the
1: ago
2: injury
1: of the injury.
2: Jaden Higgins. But
1: right.
2: They like Jaden Higgins, who was their second-round pick last year. Yeah.
1: Yeah, but like, and then it's like, and then I was thinking, like, so like, are they thinking David Montgomery's a bell cow at this point in his career?
2: Him and Woody Marks.
1: Him and Marks?
2: Yeah.
1: Like, there's not a whole lot there weaponry, especially Nico's, who's been hurt a lot.
2: Right.
1: So, but it's an interesting one, how that plays out.
2: It's also, part of it is, like, it's the eye test. C.J. Stroud, coming out of his rookie year, you would have thought was going to be just on his way to being as good as anybody in the league, right?
1: He had a spectacular rookie year, no doubt.
2: It just has not been that since.
1: No, no.
2: By any stretch of the imagination, and then you mentioned the playoff stuff. They've won a playoff game every year.
1: Yeah.
2: But at the same time, playoffs have not necessarily been pretty for him. It's, I don't know, it's a tough one because he's, like, if I'm Houston, I want him to see another year.
1: Yeah.
2: I wouldn't want to give him, lock him up for $50 million a year for a few years.
1: Would you do $3,150?
2: I don't think so, not right now, because I can always franchise him, so I can't lose
1: true.
2: Him.
1: Yeah.
2: But he's going to show me if I want to do that or not.
1: Yeah.
2: I mean, the reality is Baker has been much more consistent for Tampa than he's been for Houston.
1: Yeah.
2: And Tampa's not ready to do that.
1: Right. True. Age is different.
2: Older.
1: 30-year-old, 24. And
2: yeah,
1: all
2: but
1: that.
2: Being
1: CJ,
2: locked
1: I
2: in
1: think it, CJ's only 24.
2: He needs to be that dude.
1: Yeah. Who's in the 50 million club?
2: It's mostly good quarterbacks, and then I think some not.
3: I was going to say, I think there's 12 total.
2: But I don't know that I would say C.J. Stroud right now is a top 12 quarterback in the NFL. And I think that's the dilemma.
1: All right. 50 million. Burrow,
2: Mahomes,
1: obviously.
2: Lamar.
1: This can't
2: Allen.
1: Be right. Yeah, this has got like an Aaron Rodgers one from 2022. This is an over-the-cap site. I don't need that. All right. Mahomes, 64. Prescott, 60, Burrow, 55, Allen, 55, Jordan Love, 55, Trevor Lawrence, 55. Matthew Stafford, 55. Jared Goff, 53. Brock Purdy, 53. Jalen Hurts, 51. Justin Herbert, 52.5. And Lamar Jackson, 52. So the quarterbacks that are, you know, kind of on the edge of it are probably Jordan Love and Trevor Lawrence. I mean, Purdy and Goff have both been to Super Bowls. So that's a different. That's a different level. Probably Love and Lawrence are the two.
2: I think that's fair.
1: You know, I'm not sure. Like, how do those two stack up statistically to Stroud? I bet Lawrence probably isn't overwhelmingly better.
2: Although, I think Lawrence is good, has been better. Now, Lawrence had the really good year when he got paid.
1: So last year he was 4,000, 29, and 12.
2: That's better. And he also did some run.
1: Oh, geez. But yeah, like his completion percentage is 60%.
2: Yeah. He ran for 359 and 9 last year. Touchdowns.
1: So last year was his breakout, because before that, he's not better than Stroud.
2: No, he only has the one. He has the year.
1: He's the one unicorn
2: where he got
1: year.
2: Paid.
1: Yeah. Yeah. He had a very good year last year. 29 touchdowns, 12 picks. And he's going into his sixth year in the league. He's been a disappointment.
2: Relative
1: to what he was supposed to be. Yeah.
2: He's got 3,000-4,000 yard seasons under his belt. Has never thrown for 30 in a season, but last year 29 and then 9 running is pretty good. I could see a 38 total.
1: And then
2: I like Jordan Love.
1: I know you do. 3 years as a starter, best year was probably year one, 64%, 41, 59, 32, and 11. Then he went 63%, 33, 89, 25, and 11. That's not great. Last year he was 66%, 33, 81, 23, and 6.
2: Part of the problem is they have not had real weapons for him. Now they're hoping with Matthew Golden and
1: true with Stroud though.
2: He has other than Nico.
1: But he's missed a lot.
2: Nico's a real number one.
1: And I don't know that they've ever had a back in Houston. Not like they've had in Green Bay or with the same thing with Jacksonville.
2: No, I feel like Mixon was good 1 year.
1: He was on the end of it. I mean,
2: for sure. But I think he was actually pretty good.
1: Yeah,
2: for 1 year. Let's see. So you have Houston. Last year they did not have a running game. I think that's fair. Nico Collins, 71, 11, 17, and 6 led the team receiving. Dalton Schultz has been pretty solid for them. 24, and his best year was 23, right?
1: Yeah.
2: 24 was a big Nico. So last year, 24, Joe Mixon ran for 1,000 yards.
1: That don't mean much anymore, though, with 17 games.
2: He's still solid.
1: Yeah.
2: That's all I'm saying. Mm-hmm. Nico still had 1,000 in only 12 games. They had Tank Dell, Dalton Schultz, Stephon Diggs as well was there in 24. 23, which was his best season. They were led on the ground. Devin Singletary ran for 900 yards. Damian Pierce ran for another 416.

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11: Every player you've added to the 53 has been a veteran. Is that an acknowledgement that maybe you were too young?
12: Being young, that's actually something we're really proud of and excited. We are, by age average, the second youngest roster as of right after cutdown. And that's something we take pride into because we want to be a team that builds through the draft and then work really hard to develop our players. But we also acknowledge that building a roster involves adding veteran presence as well, both from a performance standpoint, but also mentorship. So I think it's just, as we think about it holistically, we want to be as complete as we can be.
13: When you look at corner, how difficult was it during camp losing, you had suffered several injuries, and then on top of that, adding three guys that are on the 53 in the last week? Like, how do you work through those challenges?
12: I'd

0: I view them as opportunities, you know, to get the roster better. And I think that's what we try to do at Cutdown, whether that's we talked about it all the time. There's many avenues to player acquisition. So whether that's claiming a guy like Blackman or, you know, adding the Noah and Torrey, like those are players that come in and give us flexibility, give us some veteran presence as well, experience, and that's just more help for our defense and giving flexibility and options to our coaching staff.
1: Would Toriano be here if not for the joint practices? Was he like somebody that was already on your radar?
0: Well, he's played well against us for sure, but the speed comes off the tape. That's something that that he brings and adds for us. So definitely someone that we wanted to keep an eye on.
2: How about your defensive end rotation right now? It's been a bit of a challenge to get it restocked and to keep it stocked. So how do you feel about where it's at right now, and what can you tell us about Sam?
0: So we have a great blend of youth and experience there. So we're excited about that. Sam is a physical player, a competitive player, plays with a high motor, will be able to contribute in both phases. Really someone we felt was a really good fit in terms of our DNA on defense, and looking forward to how he adds to the room.
3: Who's the Youngstown State connection in the organization? Youngstown State player?
0: No, we just look for, you know, best player available out there to help us and make us better wherever they're from.
3: And that, when that receiver, who you guys have not acknowledged yet, but it's been reported, what's his name?
4: Bud?
3: Is he on the team? Is he on your practice squad or not? Bud means?
0: The players that are on practice squad are the ones that we've announced so far. So if he hasn't been announced, he's not.
4: When you stay young like you are, do you, like, project when you want this team to, I know you always want to win, but do you have like a projection that this is when the Browns are going to be a real contender?
0: The best teams do that. They can combine the ability to win now and build for the future as well, and those are the things we try to do here.
5: I know versatility is always important, but with the defensive line injuries that you guys have seen, has there been a concerted effort to kind of get some more versatility? Obviously, with Mike Paul, we saw him playing on the edge. Is that something that you guys are focusing on as an organization?
0: I think it's credit to the coaching staff. The coaching staff really look at what our players do well and how they can help us, and don't limit themselves necessarily to one role or one box, and just look at what kind of versatility we can have. And Michael's done a really nice job outside, so all of a sudden that just opens up possibilities and ways to navigate the things that happen in season, like injuries. Those are just part of the game, so flexibility has been helpful.
6: Catherine, this is a kind of theme with Todd yesterday about explosive plays and getting them in a variety of ways. I guess when you look at the young roster additions you guys have had over the last 2 years between Harold, Quinshon, the two rookies now, like, how confident are you guys as a front office that you have these diverse skill sets to generate, you know, different kinds of explosive plays?
0: So we're really confident into our players and coaching staff. One thing that they do really, really well is put the players in the best position to succeed and explore their strengths. And that's what we're really looking forward to see on display as we head to Jacksonville and the rest of the regular season, is really, like, put those players in those positions to create explosive and score points.
3: Did the Browns receive any trade offers for a quarterback?
0: Not that I will comment on.
7: When you guys can't make decisions based on fan sentiment or fan feedback, but the Deshaun situation is unique. Just, I'm sure you guys heard the noise externally. Just, you know, organizationally, how do you deal with just such a visceral negative reaction to a decision that's made? I guess, how do you flip that into a positive?
0: Everything we do is to win football games. So that's how we make our decisions. That's how we think about it as an organization. And that's no different at that position.
6: When you guys are trimming the roster and trying to decide, like, certain guys making it, certain guys not, like, exposing certain guys to waivers, you kind of weigh or balance, like, figuring out who might get through that might come back to you and who maybe you want to actually stash and keep. How do you kind of go through those conversations?
0: So we try to put the best roster together. There are some consideration, of course, when a player performed really well in preseason exposures. There are some thoughts, but at the end of the day, like, we assess what they've done, and we make our decisions based on the full body of work, and we try to do what's best for the Browns. So if that means carrying that player on the 53 because he made the team, he made the team. There's always a risk of losing players through waivers with other teams, and that's definitely part of the conversation, but we try to put the best roster together for us.
8: When you're looking at adding players like Sam, or, you know, some of the younger guys that you're adding, how much are you pulling from, how much are those guys that you've sort of, you know, you remember from your draft scouting and that sort of thing, and sort of kind of keep a list of guys that, hey, if these guys become available, we want, you know, we might look into adding them?
0: Yeah, that's a continuous process in terms of our pro scouting. I would say it depends, like, of where they're at in their career in the cycle. Like, if a player has been in the league for a really, really long time beyond his rookie contract, well, we've accumulated a lot of information in the pro world that I think we feel pretty strong about the acquisition based on what we have. But when a player is still on his first contract, of course, what we had in college still help us inform the decision because that's available and still relevant.
7: Mm-hmm. You added, obviously, injected some youth along with veteran presence there. Just what have you seen from that group, and what do you think of the progress that they have made collectively?
0: Very, very, very impressed by the progress overall. Credit to our coaches. I think one of the key points has been really versatility and flexibility. We've seen it with, you know, Austin taking some reps inside. Some of the veteran players that we have played multiple positions as well. You think of Titus, Elton. So again, it gives you options, and the players have been doing a wonderful job learning in the classroom, on the field. And to the beginning of your question, it's not an easy task, and we will continue to build this position like we build every other position. But so far, very pleased with what we've seen, and the rest is to be seen.
4: Last year, Luke Florey got hurt in the preseason. And they end up bringing him back to the practice squad. He had a much better preseason this year, but he wasn't. Why did you guys not bring him back?
0: Luke, to your point, had a great training camp. He's given us everything he's had, played really well. While I'm not going to get into any, like, specific player decisions, when we do put the roster together, there's so many layers and different components that come with building the 53-man roster and the practice squad. So that's where it ended, but it doesn't mean we couldn't bring him back in the future. That's also a possibility.
9: What are your thoughts on Taylen Green, his skill set, what he brings to the table, but also how might he sort of cement or solidify his status on this 53?
0: Well, he is on the 53. Taylen, extremely smart, great work ethic, very talented, both as a passer, but as well, as you guys have all seen, he can extend plays with his legs. So we're just very excited to work with him, for the coaches to continue developing him and get more familiar and comfortable in our offense.
3: You did bring back Cole Wilson. Mm-hmm. It's only 5'8", 7". Every other receiver to the practice squad has been over 6 feet easily. Is that a coach's preference?
0: No, I think it's us putting the best group together, and also, like, we talked about it, like, giving yourself different options, different skill sets, just to, again, have versatility and option. If we do have to call up a guy, then you're not limited with just a certain type or whatnot, but really just trying to put the best both roster and practice squad together. And then to the question you asked me earlier that I kind of paused, I just want to revisit specifically my answer. The reason I didn't answer on the trade component thing is that would be like an Andrew question. If there was offers, or if he had discussed some of them, that wouldn't be something that I would comment on at this point. So just want to make sure that I clarify that.
10: Overall, when you look at how Todd handled the quarterback competition, what did you see from it? What did you guys like? And did the front office have any say in the final decision of who was going to start?
0: I think Todd's done a great job at coming into the situation with clean slate, open to his process and how he wanted to go about the evaluation and seeing what he needed to see. At the end of the day, he had to make the decision. So very, very pleased with how thorough, detailed he was and how he came to the conclusion he thought was best.
7: When you guys last one did Casey and Denzel, mm-hmm. I'm not sure you kind of had some vision of what you thought they would kind of look like, how they performed. They both had great camps, obviously. What is kind of, for you guys, maybe impressed you the most about their ability to just adjust to the NFL system?
0: Multiple things, but I can talk about their focus in the classroom and learning this offense in our playbook. They have been extremely locked in learning our offense and seeking all the resources they can seek, whether that's with coaching or player development, to make sure they make the most of this offseason program. And then on the field, like, we've all seen how they've been able to deliver, and how they have just performed really, really well, both of them. So we're very excited to continue to support them and see their growth throughout the regular season.
11: All right, there you go. Coming up at the top of the hour, Mr. Siciliano will join. That's all we're going to say. That's all we'll say.
12: What?
11: He's joining.
12: I mean, I don't even need to prepare.
11: The orange jacket.
12: I don't even need to prepare.
11: Jacket, the orange jacket is joining. We will also go around. What division are we doing today? AFC. Are we doing AFC West today? No. AFC South.
12: AFC West, I think, is coming up on Friday.
11: On a Friday.
12: Yes.
11: That probably should have been there.
12: On a Friday.
11: Over there. Coming up next, we'll do a little college football fun in honor of Week 1 kicking off tomorrow night and in earnest over the weekend.
12: College football
11: the return.
12: Let's go.
11: Not sure why he flexed. Did he have to flex?
12: He did. He had to flex a little bit. He flexed because he had a big year last year.
11: Big year. Huge year for college football, Nate. You have that to look forward to, which is nice. That's coming up next. Cleveland Browns Daily brought to you by Ballybet and the Ballybet Sportsbook.
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8: 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We get week one this weekend. 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
10: It's awesome.
11: I did. How'd it go?
9: Slim and Chubbies. It's great.
8: How'd we do?
9: We had a great time.
11: Emmanuel McNeil Warren was awesome.
9: Yeah, he really was. He was great. Cool. Yeah, enjoyed talking.
11: Had a nice, fun night. Brad Mellon was there.
9: Brad Mellon was there.
11: Luminaries upon luminaries.
9: Yeah, equipment manager of the year, Brad Mellon. That's right. Yep.
11: We had a great time.
9: The Brad Mellon Standard of Excellence.
8: The Standard of Excellence.
11: I was there way later than I needed to be.
8: Well, why would you ever leave there?
11: Yeah.
8: With when that. How's he doing?
11: Great.
8: It was good for me. I love seeing him around.
9: I miss him. He seems doing great. It was great to see him. And then I was able, after the show, I boarded my flight and was home. Not too long.
11: I mean, it wouldn't be the first time you were on a Peach.
8: Chopper, straight back down. 45-minute chopper ride across the Metroplex.
9: Exactly.
8: How about the fact that that gentleman gave us one-of-one creme, Browns radio.
9: Hey, you want to know why I wasn't wearing it? I said, Brad, it's 95 degrees out.
8: Yeah. I think the only thing, I think washing it wasn't the best choice out of me. I assumed that it was a normal cotton, and it definitely shrunk down.
11: Yeah.
8: Who's got them? You have one, us three.
11: Carucci.
8: And Carucci, right?
11: The Godfather.
8: The Godfather has one because we presented to the Carucci. Did that happen to yours? Like it got, mine shrunk down a little bit. Yeah, I still can wear it, but it is not. I shouldn't have ever washed it, I guess. Or maybe I should have dry cleaned it.
11: Dry cleaned it?
8: Yeah. Which I never would have guessed on a hoodie. But it's spectacular. Spectacular. All right. What are we up to here, Gibbe?
11: College football is back in honor of the return of college football. And the return of college football, Nate, I give you the following challenge. And, yes, I have stolen this from a podcast round.
8: I think Riz said this once. There are no original ideas. He's right. No, I mean, it's all just repurposed.
11: I thought this was a great one.
8: This is a good one.
11: My good friend Chris Turlop and the people that run the Urban Meyer and Rob Stone, is it their podcast?
8: Yeah, nice.
11: Shout out, Turlop. Hope you're well. It's a snake draft to determine your college football playoff final four.
8: Okay.
11: So we pre-selected.
8: We'll have to keep track of this.
11: Yep, G-Man is as well.
8: Got it. All right.
11: Okay. I have the number one pick.
8: How many? Are all five of us doing this?
11: All five of us.
8: All right, go ahead.
11: So there's 20 teams, basically. We're going to go deep dive in here.
8: Yep.
11: Yours truly at number one, Zagura at two, Dr. J at three, Bo at four, G-Man at five. Remember, this is a snake draft.
8: Yep.
11: So the G-Man will get two picks. at the end of round one into round two. All right?
8: You're up first, Gibby. With the first pick.
9: Are we keeping track of this, or we're going to have a big prize?
8: Yeah, we're going to keep track. G-Man's on it.
11: Hey, thanks for paying attention. Welcome back, Riders. How was your ride?
9: Listen, by the way, I don't like picking you as the number one. I was. Sorry about that. I don't like picking you as the number one pick. I feel like that's the winner. I feel like he's already won.
8: Maybe. We'll see.
11: I'll go Buckeyes
9: at
11: number one.
9: As Buckeyes is going to say he's going to win.
11: Buckeyes at number one.
8: All right. Buckeyes number one for Gibby.
9: Yeah.
11: Right. Let's go.
8: All right.
9: And you're four, Bo.
8: I'm four.
9: Young Gabriel.
8: Sitting in the four slot. Yep.
9: All right. So Ohio State. I'm going to take the Fighting Irish.
11: Ooh, I like that.
9: Of Notre Dame.
8: I like that. That's a smart private school equation out of you, realizing their schedule is nothing and they're be shocking if they don't. They're going to be in it for sure.
9: That's right.
8: I like it.
11: They wind their way into being there no matter what.
8: Irish.
9: Okay.
8: Irish.
9: All right.
8: Dr. J. Can't hear you.
10: Yep. I'm going to go with the Longhorns here.
8: UT. Longhorns.
11: Texas is off the board.
8: I mean, I have two teams now that I can pick from that I absolutely believe can win the national title. So that's a huge win for me. The question is, which path do you want to go with? I'm going to go the Oregon Ducks.
9: I mean,
11: G-Man's not pleased at that. G-Man for two.
12: I struggle with this because I don't believe in Gunnar Stockton at all.
8: But you have to think about it, though. Think about it from the perspective of, do they have a chance to beat? Because this is for the Final Four. This isn't necessarily to win the national title.
12: That's true. Okay, I'll take Georgia then.
8: All right, I like it. It was between Georgia and Oregon, if that makes you feel better. That's who I was between.
12: Yeah, that's who
8: those teams can win the national title.
12: I was probably going to take whoever you didn't pick out of those two, because I figured you're down to those two. Now it's between, like, do I believe in Sig to do it again with Josh Hoover and a ton of roster turnover there in Bloomington? I think I do. I'll take the Hoosiers.
8: Get Indiana. All right. Listen. One of the great privileges of my life is getting to know Bernard. And what does the great Bernard say?
9: That's who I wanted.
8: You matter. Give me the Canes. Darian Mensah.
9: Mensah.
8: Let's go. I got the Canes.
11: Dr. J.
10: I'm going to take one of the hometown teams, Ole Miss, University of Mississippi.
8: Ole Miss, Pete Golding, Trinidad Chambliss.
9: I am going to take Lane Kiffin.
8: I love that.
9: And the LSU Tigers.
8: That team is pure chaos, but he can coach it.
11: I'm going to go with my back-to-back. I'm going to roll with Texas Tech.
8: I like it. Kind of a big 12.
11: No Sorsby, no problem.
8: They did get... who did they just sign? Oh, the kid who was at Florida State last year. They signed him a week ago.
9: There you go.
8: The kid who was at Florida State is now at Texas
11: Tech. Rules. What rule?
8: Tommy Castellanos, I think, is his name.
11: Ridiculous.
8: It is.
11: And then I'm going to, because you should never sleep on him, Alabama.
8: Bama. I like that pick. I think Bama will have a nice, very nice year this year. All right, so Bama, Dr. Z.
9: I'm going to go with Texas A&M.
8: TAMU. It's nice. I like what you're doing here.
9: Notre Dame, it's LSU, nice. Texas A&M.
8: Yep. Dr. J.
11: What are you
10: going to
11: do now,
10: Dr. J? I'm going to stay in the South, Dan. I'm going to go Oklahoma.
8: Would we call Oklahoma the South, Dr. J?
11: Midwest. You know, Southeast. Middle part.
8: All right, so... Here's what you got to think if you're me right now. You got to think, is there anybody on here who can still win a national title where it could all come together and they could win a national title? And I think now we're to the point where nobody else on this list could, is what I'm saying. So, all right, now I'm thinking, all right, who's got the surest path to get there? Who has the easiest road to get there? And I think the answer to that... going to go 10-2 in their sleep. But I also can't ignore my heart. Give me the beloved ponies.
11: Wow.
8: Beloved ponies.
11: The G-Man for two.
12: I was horrified that you would take my next pick off the board, which is going to be the BYU Cougars.
13: So it was between BYU and SMU. So that's two in a row that we kind of had similar. SMU at the ACC, BYU at the Big 12, probably both one-bid leagues.
12: Yes. Yeah,
13: I would think this year.
12: Big 12 feels pretty wide open.
13: It does. It does.
12: And then I honestly forgot my list over at my desk, so I forgot who's left. I'll take the Trojans. I like what Jaden Maiava's got going. Lincoln Riley's the quarterback whisperer. Yep. That's a fun team.
13: All right. So this, there were the team that the two that you took, the one I took, and then this next one that I'm going to take right now. I was thinking about, all right, who could make a run at this thing, and I'm going to go, because of the ease of schedule, I'm going to go Penn State here. Penn State is going to stumble into 10-2.
11: Dr. J not pleased. You almost got the Justin Nittany's Jefferson reaction when you did put that.
13: The linebacker.
14: The Alabama linebacker.
10: All right, to my Buckeyes out there, don't hate me, but I'm going to go Big Blue.
13: Oh, my God.
14: I'm serious.
13: Yuck.
14: Shameful, Kevin. Shameful.
11: He doesn't have a bad Final Four, though. Texas, Ole Miss, Oklahoma, Michigan.
9: I kind of wanted to go that direction. I'm just going to go for the fun of it and hope that Lenora Sellers heats up for Artie. We're going to take the Gamecocks.
13: I like that one. They have big-time front-end talent. I don't know what happened to them last year because they were really good the year before.
9: They're not even in the top 25.
13: They probably should have made the playoff the year before. They were right on the cusp. Yeah. Last one for Gibbe.
11: Two teams that never really reached their full potential. I'm torn. But I think in honor of Will Scarlett, I'm going with Dabo.
13: Clemson.
11: Give me Clemson.
13: Clemson on the bounce back.
11: Although I wanted Tennessee. I thought about it, but Tennessee, every time they seems that they have a big game.
13: Yeah, I mean, I'm trying to, honestly, like, probably what one of us should have done is probably should have gone a group of six. We're done, right?
11: We're done.
13: Yeah. Yeah. I mean, like, Houston is an interesting one. They got a five-star quarterback, freshman quarterback. He's not starting. Connor Wegman is, but that's an interesting one. I think we did a good job on that.
11: We'll keep tabs on it. We'll monitor as we go throughout the year. We'll do our preseason prognostications next weekend.
13: I think that everybody has at least two teams that can win a national title with one exception. Just one exception. Coming up next, the Orange Jacket.
9: Who's the exception?
11: Is that me?
13: I don't want to embarrass him.
11: No, please.
9: No,
13: I don't want
9: to. Is it me?
13: No, it's no. I know. I think you have two.
9: I think I might have three.
13: No, you got two. Mr. Siciliano coming up next. You'll listen to Cleveland Browns Daily. We're brought to you by Ballybet and the Ballybet Sportsbook. Please bet.
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0: Browns fans enter the Dog Dash Sweepstakes presented by Milk-Bone for a chance to have your pup compete in the annual dog races during halftime of the Browns-Ravens game on October 18th. Grand prize includes two season tickets for the 2027 season and Milk-Bone for a year. 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On the hotline we go, and on the other end of it, fresh off of his meal last night at Orsa in Winston, it is the Orange Jacket himself, Mr. Siciliano. How are you, buddy?
1: Never been there. Is it good, right, Bo?
0: You've got your list.
2: He's a food connoisseur. Don't play coy with us.
0: You're a lover of great food and stars and these things. There's no question that you've taken these places.
1: I do love great food. I ate at a little dive in a strip ball last night. I was not at.
0: Did you really?
1: Some Michelin star restaurant that you always suggest. You know, that I'm hitting up. It's just not true.
0: You love a great meal. The question now becomes, do you also love the Ravens?
1: Of course, don't we all? Do I love five? Oh, God. Here we go.
2: Yeah, who is your favorite? Who is your favorite pugilist in history? That was a big early Mike
1: Tyson. Well, you got to go with one of the short guys, right? Like a Manny Pacquiao, obviously. I'm not going to go,
0: powerful punch,
1: you know, with like Larry Holmes or anyone like that, or Bold Bull, if you want to go back to Mike Tyson lore. You know, I'm not the punch out, that is. Yeah, from the game.
2: Of course.
1: Piston Honda.
2: Don Flamenco.
1: Right, or Don Flamenco.
0: We're your target audience.
1: Don Flamenco might have been my guy. His name ends in a vowel. We're talking about, obviously, the incident Thursday.
0: I was curious if we're already admitting some sort of guilt.
2: Apparently, he's aware of it. Is there a guilty conscience, perhaps? That's right.
1: They used to call the NFC North
2: the Black and Blue Division, and now it's apparently the AFC North. The Cleveland Browns radio booth is the Black and Blue Division.
1: I will say this. I did enjoy Friday morning. Nathan, dramatic, drawn out reenactment. I mean, it happened in half a second, and Nathan made it sound like an hour long Netflix doc.
2: Well, right? I watched the video.
0: We're
2: in the entertainment business. Yeah, you.
0: I wasn't there. I watched the video. Yeah. For our audience who is just catching up, or if you missed when we went through this last Friday, there was a bit of an arachnophobia outbreak near the booth. Is that fair to say?
1: I mean,
0: that
1: we're talking like an army of brown spiders, not just like a spider was there. It was an army. Nathan described
0: that. Were they dropping down? Is that what was happening?
1: Yes. They were descending from above.
2: It's arachnophobia. Yes. It was not cool. They were scary looking. We

0: I don't know, brown recluse. That could have been people were talking about. I took a picture of it with my phone. That's what it came up with. It was either that or a European garden spider, but I didn't see a garden.
1: No, no gardens.
0: No.
2: We weren't in a garden.
0: We were not in a garden.
1: No.
0: I think that we were in danger, and I was very pleased with my ability to just take the shoe off. Very nice when you got those Jordan golf shoes.
2: Multiple times you did that.
0: And then, bam, goodbye
2: that's
0: spider.
2: That's where you undersold it. You said you only did it once. Oh,
0: well,
2: need you
0: prior to the incident, I did it again later
2: occasions.
0: In the game. Yeah, I did it later.
2: With the headset on. Took
0: that did
2: the Nike
0: not
2: off.
0: Lead to violence.
2: And started
0: just the
2: pounding
0: first one.
2: Spiders.
0: Yeah, that's right.
1: Okay. So
2: I swung.
1: In the midst of this.
2: I swung, and I want to explain. I thought I was hitting Nathan. I know I wasn't, but Nathan, and now that's my
0: somehow opponent. Makes this better?
1: Than
0: you
1: the
0: violence
1: punch
0: on me? What is this? Do we need to go to couples therapy?
2: You're 225 pounds. You live in the gym.
0: 215.
2: You're a broad-shouldered.
0: I don't have
2: young
0: your
2: man.
0: Vascularity. Let's be honest.
2: You're a strapping young man. You have the ability to absorb that kind of blow. And I just imagine it was you. Not that you deserve it, but it was just like, oh, this is my buddy. This is my partner. This is my wingman.
1: Let me give
2: like
1: him
2: a little friendly.
0: Yeah,
2: a little friendly horseplay.
0: Yeah.
2: You can take it.
0: Jocularity. But here's the thing. You punched Dan Tracy. I was, if you thought,
1: on the other side.
0: You could have just punched me and that would have made a lot more sense. Dan Tracy does it. You think, oh,
1: well,
0: it's gotta
1: tell the
0: be
1: people
0: me.
1: What Dan Tracy did. So while all this is going on, Dan Tracy, who is to, I guess
0: he,
1: from
0: he
1: a.
0: He tickles the back of his neck like it's a spider. It's a silly on his neck.
1: He's stage right.
0: He is.
1: No, to the right. If you're looking to the left of Mr. Siciliano,
0: we're standing up.
2: Guys, how about Bryce Oliver,
0: Dan Tracy, the great Yak Siciliano, me.
1: Yeah, and Tracy was what, like tickling your neck as a spider
0: on the left side of his neck,
1: on the left side of your neck,
0: side of his neck,
1: the Tracy side of the neck
2: is
1: tickled.
2: As the spider is descending in front of me, he does the old tickle the back of your neck to make it seem. I mean, he had a clear intent to make it seem as if. While there are spiders descending in front of me, like out of a horror film, that he wants me to think that there's also now one going down the back of my shirt.
0: So, okay, so your defense here is that you believed you were punching me, even though you turned to the left and punched Dan Tracy, who, while we both have white hair, don't let the frost on the roof fool you. We are different in stature. And location, you had to go over the great Yak to get to him.
2: I didn't have to go over. Yak was standing near the front of the booth, so there was a clear lane. I didn't go over.
0: But still,
2: Yak.
0: Not to me. That's
2: like,
0: still not where I was.
2: Like jumping over somebody in a bar fight. This isn't like this isn't Yellowstone, where it's a bar fight where people will be thrown out of the establishment by the end of the episode. Inevitably, all the episodes are the same. It's the same show every week. No. This was just. I don't know my own strength, and I thought it was
0: apparently not because that was
2: tap.
0: A great punch.
2: Yeah, I apologize,
0: but I still. But hold on, I want to go back to
2: Mr.
0: You
2: Tracy.
0: Still said
2: Mr. Tracy,
0: you thought you were punching me.
2: I apologized countless times.
0: You did.
1: You did. Yeah.
0: So,
2: but like you could have taken it, and so I guess I did. Just I think this is the person next to me. It's you. Even though I knew, I guess it wasn't. Obviously, I knew it wasn't.
0: How
2: overreacted.
0: There's a pause. I want on the video. I think there's a pause of at least a second or two between the tickle and the punch.
1: I wouldn't go 2 seconds. I would say.
2: Apologetic.
0: Yeah.
2: I have apologized to Mr.
0: This is a question that really needs to be
2: asked. Many, many, many times.
0: I posit.
2: Many hugs as well.
0: That. Your initial theory, which was that you had hoped
2: many
0: to punch
2: embraces.
0: Me, which, while hurtful to me personally, has holes in
2: I
0: it big enough
2: it.
0: That you could drive a bus through. And here's why. Because I'm going to ask you a simple yes or no question. Is this the first time that you have perpetrated violence against Dan Tracy while in this booth?
1: Oh.
0: I believe your issue is with Dan Tracy, and we're going to air the grievances
1: no.
0: Festivus.
2: Okay,
0: is this
2: first
0: the,
2: of all. Let, no.
0: It's just a yes or no question. I'm sorry. It's just a yes or no question. It's just a yes or no. Is this
2: I
0: the
2: have,
0: first time?
1: We will have
2: it,
1: order
2: it,
1: in the court, gentlemen. We will have order
0: violence against Dan Tracy.
2: This
0: yes or no?
2: This was the first time. Number one. Number two.
1: Mr. Siciliano, I just remind you that you're under oath.

0: You are under oath.
1: This is not a trial. Like, I can see.
2: Oh, but it is.
0: It is.
2: It actually is. You are now in the same seat Pedro and Pete Prisco have been in.
1: I was trying to explain that, you know,
2: you were hoping you were punching me, which
1: one way or
2: hurtful.
1: The other, I did what I did. It doesn't matter.
2: Yes. But what we're trying to get at here is that we believe.
0: Is there a pattern
2: of violence perpetrated against Dan Tracy by you in the radio booth?
1: Different. No, not at all.
2: Gibbe,
1: there's nothing else.
2: Would you care to call the prosecution calls Jason Gibbs to the stand.
1: Oh, I threw something during another game, but it wasn't at Dan Tracy.
2: Well, what you're saying is an object that you threw with great violence left your hand, and what did it do once it left your hand? Who did it hit?
1: It didn't hit anyone. It hit a wall.
2: Oh. Jason Gibbs, please.
1: Dan Tracy might have been closest to said wall, but it wasn't at Dan Tracy. It was clearly. I don't hit many things. Like, Gibbe, this is a running joke. Like, when I try to throw things in the trash can in the back of a booth, I usually miss. But I hit that wall cleanly that day, and no one else.
2: You did. And where did it go after hitting the wall?
1: Oh, I don't know. It hit the wall.
2: Oh, it went right into Dan Tracy. Is where it went. Those binoculars were a part of his.
3: In fairness, you were wearing Mac Robinson's glasses, so I don't know if that was helping or hurting your cause.
1: No, that was a different game.
2: It was a different Houston game.
3: Oh, you're right.
0: It was a different Houston.
1: It was something
0: game.
1: Else.
3: That was 2 weeks later. We won't talk about that.
1: No. I wore Mac's glasses in 2023.
0: What is
1: the
2: biggest revelation here? That he intended to punch me?
4: I think that's a big... What is the line that Cruz says
1: in A
4: Few Good Men?
1: I love you like a brother.
2: I love you too.
1: Yeah. I love
4: after,
1: you like a brother. You know, like, you can punch
4: after Jessup's on the stand.
2: You can't handle the truth?
4: No. He says that, and then Cruz says, I move that the witness has rights. Like, that's kind of where we're at with this.
2: Yeah,
4: like, he's admitted all of it. Yeah, the witness has rights.
2: He's got rights.
1: That's funny.
4: Hey, man. Good talking to you. Doesn't it feel like we've waited a long time to play football, by the way? Long time to play football.
1: Oh, my God.
4: Feels like we should be playing this week.
1: This is. Yes. So, you know? I'm at the NFL headquarters right now, the one on the West Coast in Los Angeles. And, you know, the coaches are all talking today. Monk's up there today talking about how, you know, God bless this glorious heat. And yeah, it's going to get us ready for Florida, and I kind of agree with them, even though it's uncomfortable. But after today, there's really no one on the podium Thursday, Friday. Much like the Browns, it's, hey, let's give these guys a day off and a weekend off, holiday weekend off, because that is the NFL mandated with the CBA. You got to do it. You give them the weekend off. They deserve it. But the league kind of feels like it's shutting down tomorrow morning for a little bit. And so... Yeah, I wish we had a game, but the way the calendar falls, there's really nothing going on. Or you can't do it, with the way Labor Day fell, is my point.
4: No, that's probably true. Probably true. No.
2: What do you make?
1: Yeah.
2: What do you make of the discrepancy as somebody who is a, you are a known, noted world traveler.
4: Fair.
2: So I don't know that there's anybody that I could actually converse with who is better qualified to talk about. Especially this, you know, going to Asia, similar, I would imagine, in flight length to Australia.
4: I would think.
1: Australia is about 4 hours, five hours longer. It's actually a much longer trip, but you're crossing the date line, yes.
2: How do you think a human's body would react to the Rams' plan versus, obviously, the 49ers are going for a week and they will be fully on Dabo Australian time by the time the game kicks off?
1: I think in this case, the 49ers have the decided advantage. I don't know the real numbers because I don't have the Rams takeoff time yet. I'll find out. But there is a chance that they will be in the air longer than they will be on the ground there.
2: Prior to kick or including kick?
1: No, including kick.
2: Oh, my goodness.
1: I mean, it's like 17 hours going and 15 hours coming back. So I do think they're there longer than 32 hours, but it might be close. I'll find out. It's absurd. But remember, the Rams did this last year. We were in London, we the Browns, all of us, you, me, Dan Tracy. Yep. We were there week five last year. The Rams came in week six. Now, they played week five in Baltimore. They practiced at Camden Yards, which was kind of cool. the following week. And then they took off Friday afternoon, like a Friday afternoon, 5:30 red eye. They landed in London Saturday early, had a walkthrough, went to bed, woke up, and waxed the Jaguars and ran them off the field.
2: Ran them That's off a six-hour flight. Yeah. This is three times that length.
1: Much different. And much I different. Think that Sean McVay and the Rams sports science people just thought, the hell with it, we're going to do it again. I don't know that it's going to be nearly as successful the other way, but who am I to question it? We will see when we go out there. The Niners have half the team on the injured list. The Rams do not. The Rams have a much older team, however. So, you know, how does everyone's back hold up on that transit?
2: Yeah, that's a long flight. I got no idea.
1: Yeah.
2: What do you make as somebody, in addition to being a world traveler, you are plugged in so many ways, social media, football, the whole world. What do you make of the Dejan Love story? Who is obviously part of the 49ers offseason this year, and then apparently also part of the Rams offseason, as he said that at one point he was, you know, he passed the three parts of the waiver, he became a Ram.
1: So, did you see the one yesterday? And, look, these are all screen grabs, and who knows what's an AI fake at this point, but your algorithm is showing you this stuff, and let's say it's believable.
2: I can't get enough of it.
1: Tell the story. I can't get enough of it. This one was purporting to show a direct message between this gentleman and a hair place that does braids, like in the Baltimore area.
2: Okay, where, I haven't seen
1: and,
2: this.
1: Okay, and it also
2: Bo's into it. I got Bo into it. He was late. He was late to the party.
1: Okay, he got his hair done. And he got the braids, and then he's posing outside the shop with like either the person that did his braids or the owner, something like that. Anyway, it shows a DM in which he says, basically, I'm coming to town. I hear you're great. Like, I'd love to get my braids done in exchange, and I will post something for you online. And clearly, you know who I am. And by the way, I'm going to, because I'm an NFL player and I play for the 49ers, I'm going to need security there. I'm going to need security.
2: Oh, man. And it's amazing.
1: So this dude claimed that he's a random nobody 49er receiver, but that at a place in Baltimore in a strip mall, he's going to need security to get his braids done.
4: In this day and age when everybody has a phone, I just think the craziest thing is nobody just put his name in the search or just search.
1: Countless women did. And then he would argue with them. There's all these screen grabs of text exchanges where he's like, well, it's your loss. Your loss. Like, you don't get what's going on. You don't get how the NFL works. Your loss.
4: But before you give him the money,
2: right?
4: Don't you do that?
2: You think so.
4: Like, before the money is exchanged, hey, I play
1: Not
4: for the
1: all
4: Niners.
1: Of them gave money, but yeah.
2: Yeah, but Google, he's also from a Swiss family, and he owns majority shares of three Gucci stores, including one on Saks Fifth Avenue.
4: That was my favorite detail.
1: Yeah,
4: that's my favorite detail.
2: That's unbelievable.
4: That's the best detail.
2: How can you come up with waivers that need, there's a physical, emotional, and a mental part to the waiver? Like, what?
4: Craziness.
1: I mean, it sounds oh my God, it sounds like a dating app profile thing. Yeah, could you clear all three waivers?
2: Yeah. It's incredible. And I like bringing your helmet everywhere. I think that's a move. I think more people should be doing that. I think more people should just have their helmets wherever they go.
1: Didn't some, like, assistant coach for some team show up at the beach with his helmet, with a helmet this weekend and took photos?
2: Oh, yeah, people are really having a great time with us. Yeah.
1: Oh, my gosh.
4: Crazy.
1: Yeah.
4: Absolutely crazy. The other thing that was a big story this week, and it's in your neck of the woods, the USC with the crowd that was at the game.
1: I was there.
4: You there? You went?
1: Yeah. Yeah.
4: Why did they announce 51? Why did they put out a statement? Why did Lincoln Riley say the false narrative around our attendance? It's not a false narrative. It's your actual attendance.
1: Yeah, so I full disclosure, have paid very little attention to the aftermath because I think it's silly and low-hanging fruit. I don't think SC should have addressed it.
4: No.
1: It is low-hanging fruit, and it has been this way for decades. to attack Southern California sports fans. It's just it's easy. It's really easy clickbait. So just ignore it. I mean, we've heard this story a gazillion times. You know, I'll say defending Southern California sports fans, the Dodgers, maybe not this year, but the Angels and the Padres for decades all drew well north of 3 million fans every single summer. And, I mean, heck, the Dodgers go well over 4 now. So to suggest that people don't come out to sporting events here is comical. That's just not the case. Saturday was as hot a day as I can remember. LA, like, Cleveland's got bad heat right now. LA's got bad heat, too. And the heat index down there was 104. I did something for NBC that day. So, like, I was in an NBC production meeting. And let me tell you, the number of times they warned the camera people and the techs outside, like, hey, if you don't feel right, don't be a hero. All right? Don't be a hero. Raise your hand. Get under shade. Hydrate. We'll handle it. So it really was that hot. And yeah. I mean, I was talking to people during the week where they're like, yeah, I mean, SC diehards going, we're going to the game, but like, I don't know if we're going to make it to halftime. And hopefully it's over by halftime. We're going to get out of there. So that's my two cents. It was really hot. More people should have come. Both can be true.
4: All right, we'll get you out of here on this one. We started with a restaurant. We'll get you out of here with a restaurant.
2: The Orange Jacket.
1: Sure.
4: For the Great Orange Jacket. What is your favorite meal in Los Angeles right now?
1: Oh, boy. I don't know that I have one because I'm rarely here anymore.
4: What's your last favorite meal in Los Angeles?
1: My last favorite meal.
4: Most recent.
1: In Los Angeles. So, Nathan, the restaurant that you and I went to in Chicago.
2: Chicago. Right? Which, oh, the Italian place?
1: The Italian place, right.
2: Oh, that place is so good.
1: The sister restaurant Trinita. In L.A. is called Funke, F-U-N-K-E, which is the last name of the chef, Evan Funke. He has amazing Italian restaurants. That place is absurd.
4: And also the name of one of the Blues husbands, Tobias Funke.
1: Yes, exactly.
4: Arrested Development.
2: How about that?
4: Well,
1: the greatest.
4: All he wanted to do is be a blue man.
1: The greatest 53-episode arc in American television history.
4: I think it's right there.
2: All right, so ring for me since you guys both have done this, and I've never been, I've never gone fully down that path, and I now want to.
1: Arrested Development?
2: Yep.
1: The best American television show ever made.
2: Curb, Eastbound and Down,
4: yeah.
2: Arrested Development, rank 1, 2, 3.
4: Totally different experiences.
1: I generally don't watch sports.
4: Oh, jeez. Oh,
2: it's not a best sports show.
4: At all. You're going to enjoy that.
2: It's about loyalty.
1: Yeah.
2: Stevie Janowski never would have punched Kenny Powers.
4: I would say that Arrested Development is probably more similar to Seinfeld in terms of the impossible curve it had to land the plane on network television.
2: Got it.
1: Yes.
4: With that many episodes. Like, Eastbound and Down and Curb are almost cheat codes because they can do it whenever they want. Whereas, like, they had to deliver episodic television to network television week in and week out. And for me, Siciliano, I'm not going to speak for you, but for me, I think that that it's just as difficult as what Seinfeld did, despite not attracting the audience that Seinfeld attracted.
1: You know, no audience to the point where they knew they were getting canceled at the end. And there's, you know, there's one scene, I think, maybe with like 5 or 6 episodes to go where David Cross looks at the camera and says, like, HBO, are you seeing this?
4: Right.
1: And then he turns back to character and delivers his next line.
4: Yeah, yeah. No, and I think it holds up.
1: Knowing they were canceled. Yeah.
4: Yeah, my oldest watched it, binged it like 2 summers ago, and it held up. It holds up. And I watched several episodes. It's great. All right, buddy. We'll talk to you soon.
1: I love you guys, and I will never, ever punch either of you.
2: If you do, we will take it. And we'll love you, Siciliano.
4: See you, buddy.
2: Yep.
1: Goodbye now.
2: All right.
4: There he goes. The Orange Jacket, Mr. Siciliano, joining on the hotline there. We'll continue our division previews in the AFC South coming up next. You'll listen to Cleveland Browns Daily. 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
1: 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We continue our division previews in the AFC South. We go. AFC South, Texans, Colts, Jaguars, Titans. Kind of an interesting division in terms of the expectations of all of them and kind of how they view themselves, and we will get into all of that momentarily. Let's start with, if you could put one historical player from their history on their team to make them better right now, who would you choose? And let's start with the Jacksonville Jaguars.
2: Fred Taylor, Maurice Jones-Drew. And really, yeah, they're starting Bajal Touton at running back. It feels like that would be the most natural.
1: How did they get to that point?
2: Etienne's gone. Yeah.
1: I think, who's better, Fred Taylor or Maurice Jones-Drew?
2: I think Fred Taylor at his peak was probably better.
1: Yeah.
2: Jimmy Smith,
1: Keenan McCardle are in that mix.
3: Tony Boselli?
1: Boselli at left tackle.
2: He's a gold jacket. That might be a good one.
1: Yeah, they're second.
2: Their running backs are not great.
1: It's got to be running back. I think it's either Maurice Jones-Drew or Fred Taylor.
3: I mean, the Jags listed their top 25, the all 25 team.
1: Yeah.
3: Boselli, 1, Fred Taylor, 2, Jimmy Smith, 3, Maurice Jones-Drew, 4, Mark Brunell, 5, Tony Brackens, number 6, Keenan McCardle, 7.
1: I think we're right then. I think it's Fred Taylor. Fred Taylor for Jacksonville.
2: I'm good with it.
1: All right. For the Houston Texans, one franchise great to add to the Houston Texans.
2: Andre Johnson.
1: It's him or D-Hop.
2: The big dude.
1: Yeah, those two.
3: J.J. Watson.
1: Well, him and Will Anderson would be just crazy.
2: Their defense is already really good. That's
1: by the way,
2: the problem.
1: Like prime Arian Foster would help a lot, too.
2: Sure.
1: He had some really good years there.
2: Sure.
1: But I think the correct answer is...
3: All-time leading rusher.
2: Andre Johnson and Nico Collins out there together.
1: Is Andre.
2: Fun.
1: Andre Johnson. Indianapolis Colts.
2: Peyton Manning.
1: You could take any of their three quarterbacks. You go Manning, Luck, or Johnny Unitas.
2: Yeah.
1: All of those guys would be very helpful because that's kind of it. That's kind of where they're at.
2: It's the only
1: at.
2: Franchise that really has a lengthy history in this division.
1: Yeah, you're right. Everybody else
2: Tennessee,
1: is...
2: it was Houston, but do they get the Oilers?
1: They took the Oilers history with them.
2: They did.
1: Which is kind of crazy.
2: So then they could have Earl Campbell.
1: You could. Yeah. Tennessee Titans.
2: I think of them as the Tennessee Titans.
1: So do I, and I think their history should have stayed. But
2: so Derrick Henry, Javon Kearse, Air McNair.
1: It's probably Derrick Henry. That would make them pretty easy for that'd make things easier for Cam Ward.
2: It would.
1: Yeah. It's probably Derrick Henry. All right. Power rank. The following questions, my friend. Let's start with, who has the best overall roster in the AFC South?
2: Houston.
1: Yeah, it's Houston. Houston roster's pretty good. Houston. I didn't realize how bankrupt Jacksonville is at running back.
2: Houston, Jacksonville, Indy, and then well down is Tennessee.
1: Best quarterback in the division. Good question.
2: It's a good question. That's either Trevor Lawrence or...

0: C.J. Stroud. And I think whoever answers that in affirmative for themselves is going to be the one that does a lot better.
1: It's hard to even know what to make of Cam Ward.
0: Yep.
1: You know what I mean?
0: Yeah, we don't know.
1: So, yeah,
0: it's a year for him.
1: Flip a coin for C.J. and Trevor. I'll roll with C.J. just for the Buckeye love of the kid. But, yep. I mean, you could make an argument either way. And Danny Dimes is still with the Colts, which is pretty wild. Best defense in the division. This Houston. Is one of the best in the whole league.
0: In the league, Houston.
1: With Houston.
0: Yep.
1: All right. Best primary uniform in the division. Primary uniform. This is not a great uniform division.
0: So it might be the worst. I mean, I guess the Colts, just standard Colts, are pretty standard classic Colts. And pretty good looking.
1: Yeah, you illuminated me, and I've always felt that about Houston. Like, they basically felt like a create a team.
0: Yeah,
1: just terrible. Blue and red and the Texas flag and a steer, yeah. Kind of like a weird, kind of a weird branding and all of that.
0: The Titans have been dreadful for years. These new ones might be pretty good.
1: They might be, but they don't feel like the Tennessee Titans. Correct. They feel like Oilers knockoffs is what they feel like.
0: And then the
1: like.
0: Jags, like old school, were pretty good.
1: Yeah, I actually think their uniforms with the crazy gradient helmet were pretty clean.
0: Yeah.
1: And because they had a more predominant black to them, and I thought that that looked pretty cool, but they wrecked them with the gradient helmet.
0: Yeah.
1: So, I think this might be the worst.
0: Considering some of the other divisions that are just beautiful. Like
1: AFC West is just completely loaded.
0: NFC South is a great, beautiful uniform.
1: A lot
0: division.
1: Of great one. Best coach in the division. Boy, this is...
0: It feels like it's got to be...
1: I think it's D'Amico.
0: D'Amico, Ryans. I mean, Liam Cohen, pretty darn good for his first year.
1: He was.
0: We don't know. Shane Steichen has been, when he's had a quarterback play decently,
1: Bob Sala.
0: Bob Sala got a raw deal.
1: Raw deal with the Jets.
0: Yeah.
1: D'Amico feels to me like kind of like a Dan Campbell...
0: Of defense.
1: That type of guy, you know, is kind of what he seems like to me. Fantasy sleepers in the division. I'll tell you what. Figure out whoever's going to score touchdowns. In Houston, in Jacksonville,
0: David Montgomery should have a good year.
1: I would think, right?
0: Yeah, David Montgomery should have a nice year. People like Parker Washington a lot with the Jags. Chris Rodriguez is in Jacksonville at the running back position, and some people think is a little bit of a sleeper. I guess Josh Downs in Indy.
1: This is an odd division.
0: Odd division, yes.
1: Very odd division. All right. We'll go through each team. You tell me if they are a win at all, a playoff, a building, a bust, or a tank. Let's start in Jacksonville with the Jaguars.
0: Win it all. That's what they believe. They won 13 games a year ago in the playoffs. I mean, they think that they're competing for a Super Bowl.
1: I think they're saying, let's try to get back to the postseason. All right, so you go win it all. I'll go playoffs for Jacksonville.
0: Okay.
1: Houston.
0: Win it all. Absolutely.
1: I think that they probably feel that way, too. If they believe in CJ.
0: And yeah, they won a playoff game in each of the last 3 years.
1: Yep.
0: Yeah.
1: Yep. Indy.
0: I think they'd want to they'd love to get to the playoffs.
1: I think weren't they 8-2 last year and lost their last seven?
0: They were the toast of the town.
1: I think they were 8-2 and lost their last seven games to finish 8-9.
0: Dines was an MVP candidate.
1: Dines played really well until he didn't. And then he got hurt, and then that was the end of it. Tennessee. Building?
0: Building. Yeah, that's what they mean. Yeah.
1: They are in a position where they could have a really bad record this year and be in a position of real power in next year's draft if they have a bad record and Cam Ward is good. If he's good and they don't have to draft a quarterback, because there's upwards of like a dozen quarterbacks that are going to be in consideration for the first round next year in college football this year. There's like that many. It's nuts. So, I mean, you could be drafting quarterback. You could have, like, six quarterbacks in the first round.
0: Yeah, they could
1: year.
0: Move off of it, for sure.
1: They could absolutely move off of him if they wanted to. Yeah. It's a very interesting division and kind of weird game flow to that division. Because I'm not ready with Houston or Jacksonville to go Super Bowl. I'm sure that's what they think. But very interesting. Very interesting division. All right, coming up next, we head to the podium. Tyson Campbell will be there. 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We're brought to you by Ballybet, the Ballybet Sportsbook. Please bet responsibly on 850.
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0: The wait is over and the Buckeyes are back. 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
2: Tyson, I guess, how would you describe your camp? It felt like, you know, you weren't out there all the time, but did you get the work you feel like you needed?
3: Yeah, for sure, man. We put the work in. It was a grind for sure. Competed at a high level, so it was fun.
2: Did the reason you didn't... It seemed like you weren't in team drills a ton. Was there something nagging? Is it going to be okay?
3: Yeah, I'm good.
4: What's the first thing you notice about how a receiver runs routes?
3: Usually they're split where they're lined on the field. Kind of you do the process of elimination of what routes they will run and what and they won't.
4: What about how to determine how they move, how well they move? What do you watch for?
3: Just like their hip fluidity and their hips, their feet work, things like that.
4: How do the new guys stack up in that regard, Denzel and
3: KC? They stack up very well. You know, Denzel's a bigger guy, but he can run as well. He's very fluid in his routes. And then KC, you know, very explosive guy, quick feet, has twitchiness. You know, it's quick and is fast. So
5: now that you and Denzel Ward have been together, you know, for the entire season, and you know, you've had the offseason here, just how good can you two guys be as the cornerback tandem here in the NFL?
3: God willing, we stay healthy. We can be very, very good. You know, help this team win a lot of games.
6: You're about a week.
5: I was just going to follow up. I mean, do you feel like you can consider yourself the premier cornerback tandem in the NFL?
3: Yeah, talk is cheap. You just got to put it on tape. But I definitely feel like we can.
6: About a little over a week away from the start of the regular season. Got some key pieces back on defense with Mason, Malik, and Carson. But in the secondary, like a week out, how much do you think is going to be different on your plate from last year?
3: I don't think much is going to be different. As much as given, as much as required. So, you know, everybody owning on their job and trusting the guy next to them that they're going to do their job. And if all 11 are doing their job, we'll see a lot of success. So I'm very confident in everybody's knowledge of the scheme. We've been, you know, running for a while now. So
6: the safeties were talking about how when it comes to the disguise that Rudy's trying to do, most of it kind of is on their responsibility. But how much in terms of disguise is there maybe on your plate? Like, and what is that?
3: Yeah, just back to the point of, like, everybody doing their job, you know, the safeties can't disguise well if the corners aren't disguising well, and the quarterbacks are able to, you know, pick up man's own tails based off our alignments and the safety's alignments, so it goes hand in hand.
2: We talked to you about the Jacksonville opener. Now it's getting closer. Have you, like, switched your head there to start to think about what that return is going to be like, or do you still need more time?
3: What, like, thinking about it as far as, like, scheme or game plan?
2: No, like, you personally going back to Jacksonville and playing them week one.
3: No, that's how I haven't thought about it much, but when that time comes, I'll probably think about it, and it's going to be fun. This is a great way to start out the season, week one. Just want to put our culture and our physicality on tape and what we're about. So,
4: does it hurt at all to get traded?
3: Hurt? Yeah, man, you've been somewhere for a while, you know, and not only affects you, but your family as well. So it's a quick adjustment, but I know I had God on my side, and, you know, he got me through it.
4: How does it hurt? In what way?
3: Emotionally, you know, you're emotionally attached to a city, a team, teammates. So
4: what do you remember about your time in Jacksonville, in that regard, like the city and being part of the community
3: there? It was great, man. I had a lot of fun times there. I got there when I was 21, so I grew up a lot.
5: KC and Denzel Boston get ready for what they're going to face in that opener?
3: Just giving them different looks, whether it be off or man coverage, and giving them keys on what tells they've been giving us, so, you know, we can have an advantage to get against them, and then so when they go into a game, they remember those keys that we, you know, talked about, so it can help them in the game.
5: How have you been finding them in terms of picking your brains, asking questions, asking what they're going to see and face? Have they been really energetic about
3: Yeah, it just shows their hunger to be successful and to want to succeed in this league and in this offense. And I think their future is super bright, and sky's the limit for those guys.
7: The Browns added Mekhi Blackmon last week, and he's been with you guys for a couple days. What does he add to this corner room?
3: Great playmaking ability. He got a pick yesterday. Like you said, you only been here a couple of days, and y'all was already making plays. So, very smart player. Was a good player in Indy. So excited to have him.
2: Is it tough for that group when you bring in a couple of new guys this close to the season? Get them up to speed.
3: Nah, because you want everybody to succeed. You know, so whatever it takes to make sure everybody's on the same page. You know, it takes what it takes.
2: And what did you see out of Michael Coates and the fact that he was able to make the team, undrafted guy, kind of really interesting story? What stood out about him?
3: His grit and his ambition, you know, to succeed and, you know, make the team. And his story is already inspirational as well, but just to see him, hard work he's put in and day out, to see it pay off, it's been great.
2: Do you kind of hold a special place for those undrafted guys that, you know, people kind of sleep on and that are able to make it?
3: Yeah, you respect the grind and then the hustle it took to get here, and to see how you know, intrigued and locked in they are in their dream, you know, makes you, you know, appreciative of where you at as well.
7: What is this next week and a half before the first week of the season look like for you? Like, cause you guys kind of have this, like, extra time. So, firstly, like, are there things you're working on? How are you preparing?
3: Yeah, just, you know, preparing for the opponent, you know, watching tape and taking care of your body, making sure you're fresh as possible come week one.
2: Without Miles here, obviously that's a big change. Do you feel like from your spot that offense isn't going to approach you guys any differently without him there, that maybe they hold the ball longer than they would have because they were in such a hurry to get it rid of the ball he was here?
3: I don't know. I mean, we'll have to see. I feel like we still got the same D-line coach and most of the same D-line men in the room. So, you know, as much as Miles was, they were rushing pretty well, too. So, we'll see.
5: I saw it this morning that Michael Coates was waived, but I know the team likes him enough to, you know, either get him back on the practice squad or add him back to the roster soon. So, did you see enough in him that you think get this job done?
3: Oh yeah, for sure. But like I can control the business side of things. I don't know what all, you know, went into him being waived, but you know, like I said before, Mike's a great player, and whether it's here or any elsewhere, I feel like he's going to succeed.
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0: Ohio State national champions. Beating Notre Dame, the ninth national championship in Ohio State history.
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25: I'm Christine Lisi. Massive breaking news. The NBA has fined the LA Clippers $30 million and stripped the franchise of five first-round picks, one each in the 2029 through 2033 drafts, after determining the team violated salary cap circumvention rules in contracts with Kawhi Leonard. Owner Steve Ballmer also faces a one-year suspension from all team and league activities. Leonard's been ordered to pay the league $700,000, but otherwise escapes further disciplinary measures. As expected, Kirk Cousins will begin the 2026 NFL season as the Raiders' starting quarterback. ESPN NFL analyst Louis Riddick.
26: And because of how proficient and how schooled Kirk is in this offense, he'll understand how to wring every last thing out of every single play, maximize every single personnel grouping against every look. I think you'll see Kirk be more than serviceable, maybe be a top 15 type of quarterback if you're measuring it by QBR.
25: Raiders pleased with the progress of rookie QB Fernando Mendoza this summer, and his time will come, according to GM John Spytek. Baseball: Reds beat the Padres 7-3. San Diego's tied with Arizona for the final NL wild card spot.
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28: So you play the number 8 team in the country, you play the number 9 team in the country, and you have a big win week 1 versus the Clemson Tigers. So you better have a great September if you're Lane Kiffin. And at worst, you can only lose one of those ball games. But that one ball game you do lose, it cannot come to the Ole Miss Rebels.
29: It's everybody versus Lane. Are you part of Lane, the Lane train, or against them? JR in South Carolina. JR, if you are rooting for Lane Kiffin, explain why.
30: I'm a South Carolina Gamecock fan. No way we rooting for those Tigers. Lane has got to put it on them, baby. Come on, Lane train, run through that hole.
11: This is Freddie and Harry.

0: Progressive Insurance. I'm Gabe Neitzel in for the great Freddie Coleman, along with Harry Douglas, but he is not in those HD studios down in Atlanta, no sir. Flew north. He's in the unsportsmanlike studios in New York. I see that Evan Cohen 5-interception game-worn jersey right behind you.
1: Don't make me laugh, Gabe, to start this show off. Don't make me laugh.
0: Well, but you had, again, it seems like the flight went fine, but you had a little bit of an issue. You got people eating food on the airplane.
1: Which I don't mind, though, Gabe.
0: Okay,
1: but
0: all right.
1: When a jive turkey can't control his condiments, then that's when we have the issue. So I sat beside a jive turkey literally today on the airplane, y'all, who decided he wanted Chick-fil-A. No problem at all.
0: Okay.
1: I eat on a plane all the time. But what I don't do is put my barbecue sauce on top of the little armrest thing. And when we're taking off, I don't forget to grab it with my own hand or hands and remove it so it doesn't slide anywhere and spill on anyone. That's exactly what the jive turkey did to me today. He sat there and forgot that barbecue sauce. And Gabe, I looked at it about 5 minutes before it happened, mm-hmm. but then I went to work it on my phone and my head was down. And when we took off,
0: it's not your barbecue sauce. You're not supposed to keep track of it.
1: Now look, I seen it at my periphery, right? I said, man, is he going to grab this sauce? And he did it and it slid and some of it slid on my shorts. So now I have this big stain on my red Jordan shorts that Shannon knows I love to wear when I travel. And now it's not going to come out. Luckily for me though, Gabe, when I travel and I pack multiple pairs of Jordan shorts. Not only do I have one pair of red Jordan shorts, I have another backup pair in my bag. I just didn't have time to change clothes. I had to run to the hotel, drop my stuff off, run to the studio, get ready for Freddie and Harry, baby. Gabe Nice will fill it in for Freddie Coleman today on Freddie and Harry, 5 p.m. to 8 p.m. Eastern Time. Make sure you check us out right now on ESPN Radio, the ESPN app, Sirius XM Channel 80. We're here for the people. But, Gabe, I'm sitting here in the studio with this little stain, barbecue sauce stain on my shorts because a jive turkey could not control his condiments.
0: Did you have an interaction with him?
1: I gave him a look. He already knew not to say a word after I gave him a certain look. He said, my bad, my apologies, man. That's what he said to me. But I gave him a look like, come on now, you're too old for this. You're a grown man. Control your stuff.
0: Control your barbecue sauce. It's not too much to ask. I do have one more question before we get to the main thing. It's a very quick question. It is a personal question, Harry. So if you don't want to put your business out there on the streets, feel free.
1: I didn't watch that channel growing up, okay? I was watching the Cartoon Network, okay?
0: What's the most you were fined by the league in your NFL career?
1: If I remember correctly, $12,500.
0: Okay. Well,
1: It started at $17,500.
0: Oh, but you appealed.
1: Yep. I appealed it and it got moved down.
0: Well, we're going to be talking about a little bit more money than that with the fines that have been handed out by the NBA today with some breaking news from Shams Charania. We get to that right now on The Main Thing.
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0: By hands-free Skechers slip-ins, Aero Bursts, high-performance running shoes that cut through the wind. Less than an hour ago, Shams Charania reporting on X Twitter that the Los Angeles Clippers indeed have been found guilty by the NBA of salary cap circumvention. After a year-long probe into the Los Angeles Clippers, here are the penalties. And I hope you're sitting, because there's a lot of them. All right. So we just got to, the Clippers are losing 5 first round picks, 2029, 2030, 2031, 2032, and 2033. The franchise has been, fined. So Steve Ballmer specifically, $30 million.
1: My gosh.
0: A $30 million fine. Steve Ballmer also suspended for a year. Lawrence Frank suspended for a year. Gillian Zucker suspended for 6 months. Lawrence Frank is suspended for 6 months without pay. And it is Gillian Zucker, who is the president of business operations, suspended without pay for 1 year. Kawhi kind of gets off easy, if you ask me. Because if you've been listening or paying attention to the story, allegedly he received around $50 million from one of the companies as part of the salary cap circumvention. He just has to pay $700,000 in restitution for improper benefits by the Clippers for his uncle and for a business rep, Uncle Dennis. Everybody knows him by and Uncle Dennis, who was fired, by the way, in June. He's banned from all NBA business dealings. So Kawhi's uncle not going to be allowed to be an agent, do all the business stuff that he used to do for Kawhi. This is a heavy penalty for the Clippers. And it, just a couple of weeks ago, it felt like, okay, are they actually going to be hit with a big, you know, deterrent and trying to go, hey, if anybody else wants to think about doing this, don't do it, because here is the penalty if you decide to try to circumvent the salary cap.
1: Well, Gabe, a lot of people have been wondering what has taken so long with this investigation, and when was Adam Silver going to come down with this ruling? And here we are today on September 2nd, right before this show started. Everything has come out. The penalties, definitely, I would say, are warranted. But this is what happens when you try to rob Peter and pay Paul. You do the crime, you do the time. And out of all the things that you mentioned when it comes to allegedly, all the things that you mentioned that comes with Steve Ballmer, you know, being fined $30 million. This is someone we're talking about, $130 billion net worth, between $130 billion and $145 billion. So $30 million fine for him. It's basically peanuts for us. We're like, my gosh, how can you throw away money of that caliber? I think what's
0: you can say that, Harry, but $30 million, $30 million.
1: Well,
0: even if you got $145 billion, you can do a lot.
1: If you're Steve Ballmer and you're willing to, you know, go around the salary cap in the second apron, yep, to pay Kawhi Leonard $50 million, you're not going to miss $30 million. Trust me. You're not going to miss $30 million. I promise you that.
0: That's
1: one. Because that's 20
0: fair.
1: Less than what you was giving Kawhi Leonard.
0: Yeah, that's very
1: But I
0: very
1: think the
0: fair.
1: Thing that's going to hurt Steve Ballmer the most is not being able to be present at these basketball games because he is suspended for a year. We've seen him multiple times on camera being excited underneath the goal in his building that he built. And we all know the money that he walks around with and the cachet that he walks around with as well, too. But he's someone who likes to be seen and being present when it comes to this organization, the Los Angeles Clippers. But I'm going to use a Freddie Coleman line.
0: Ooh.
1: That he always says about this organization. No matter what the circumstances, the Clippers are going to clip. And this is just another prime example of the Los Angeles Clippers clipping themselves.
0: Kawhi got off pretty easy here, no?
1: Yes.
0: Because he, okay, $700,000 for a player, certainly different than a $30 million fine. But again, if he got close to $50 million, and I don't know if the league didn't see him getting that money, or if he's only having to pay $700,000 of it back, right? So he got improper benefits, only has to pay $700,000 back. There's no suspension, no contract void. So now that trade that we've been waiting for from the Raptors can go through, and it seems like Kawhi's just going to be able to continue his career, even though I got to imagine him and his representation, even if the representation has since been fired, knew what they were doing was circumventing the salary cap in the NBA.
1: Oh, no doubt about it. You can't sit up here and tell me that Kawhi Leonard and his camp, they did not understand what was going on.
0: What tree company has $50 million just to hand out to NBA players? What are we doing here?
1: One that Steve Ballmer is attached to. I mean,
0: fair.
1: Honestly, let's get Steve Ballmer on some of these NIL deals at some of these schools.
0: Yeah. See, that's what's going
1: to
0: happen.
1: You got $50 million to throw away. Throw $50 at my university.
0: I don't know where Ballmer went to school, but maybe that's what he does in his year away from the NBA. He just attaches himself to a college program and starts throwing money the way Mark Cuban started throwing some money at Indiana.
1: All right, so I would also say now, when you look at the Clippers and the picks that they have to forfeit now, 2029, 2030, 2031, 2032, and 2033. Now, they do still have first-round draft picks from the Toronto Raptors, that's unprotected in 2031 and 2033. I would say right now for 2027, they have a first round draft pick. 2028, they do not. For 2027, you better make sure that's a bona fide player.
4: Mm-hmm.
1: I mean, a bona fide player, because it's going to be a very, very long time before you pick it in the first round. And look, you made your bed. Now you have to lie in it. No one is going to have any sympathy for the Los Angeles Clippers and their organization, for Steve Ballmer, for Kawhi Leonard, or anybody else involved in this ruling and what has come up when you talk about the salary cap and circumvention.
7: By the way, I should have known. Steve Ballmer went to Harvard, so... You know, there goes that of him just funneling NIL money to Harvard and try to make them better at football somehow. To help us break this down, we are going to go out to L.A. 710 ESPN L.A. hosts Andy Kamenetsky joining us now here on Freddie and Harry, ESPN Radio, ESPN App. I'm Gabe Neitzel, along with Harry Douglas. Andy, thank you so much for the time. What did you think when this news broke? Were you expecting something this large to come down on the Clippers from the league?
8: I had not expected something this large. It did feel to me leading up to this, based on some of the reporting and just watching from afar, that the Clippers and the league were almost pre-negotiating this thing, or have been trying to pre-negotiate some type of punishment that basically everybody could agree upon and there would be no arbitration and everybody could move on with their lives. Because I know a lot of people thought that because this was taking so long, it was going to lead up to the league just either slapping the Clippers on the wrist or doing nothing, and just Steve Ballmer's, you know, the richest owner in the league, so we're not going to mess with him. Adam Silver works for the owners. And my read on that was no, because if that's really what they want to do, then just say nothing happened during the offseason. And by the time the season starts, everybody will have forgotten about this. But I think a couple things are interesting about this. First of all, the report of the SEC investigation into the scoreboard company and Kawhi, and I'm sure by some extension the Clippers, that gives Adam Silver and the league, I think, a lot of cover to give whatever type of punishment they want. Because once you're dealing with the SEC, we're talking about potential crimes. And I'm not saying that that's necessarily anything Steve Ballmer or the Clippers did, but I'm just saying I think it gives you a very wide berth in terms of really going hard at an owner as powerful and rich as Ballmer. And also, too, I think that report from ESPN last week that the league very angrily, like an unusually, refuted, I wonder how much that may have changed the tone of this back and forth, because it felt very Clipper-sourced and felt very narrative-controlling in a way that the league, I think, thought made them look weak and they didn't appreciate it.
1: Andy, let me ask you about Kawhi Leonard, because it seems like he has gotten let off easily in this case, only having to pay $700,000 in restitution for improper benefits. Why do you think it was just $700,000 and no suspension from the NBA?
8: I don't know. I mean, I think there's going to be more that comes out from this. I don't know if it's easier to prove that Kawhi Leonard did something he should have known he's not allowed to do, as opposed to, say, Steve Ballmer being a middleman orchestrating something he absolutely knows is not allowed. I think there can be more plausible deniability on Kawhi's side, that like, hey, this was something Uncle Dennis was really orchestrating on my behalf, you know, with me being at least semi in the dark, or maybe in the dark at all, kind of like what went on with Shohei Ohtani and Ipe, his translator, you know, with the gambling scandal, when Ipe had all of the access to Ohtani's money and different bank accounts and kept Ohtani's circle basically down to just him. And I think it was actually very believable that Ohtani did not know what was going on, because Ipe went out of his way to make sure he was that insulated. I'm not saying that Kawhi had no idea what was going on, but I do think it's easier to create an appearance of plausible deniability for Kawhi than it would be for Steve Ballmer.
7: Andy Kamenetsky from 710 ESPN LA joining us here on Freddie and Harry on ESPN Radio. So, Andy, from a basketball standpoint, do you now expect the Kawhi trade to be finalized, for him to go to Toronto? Do you think this scares Toronto off, and then somehow Kawhi is stuck in this mess in LA with the Clippers? What are the next steps from the basketball perspective?
8: I think Toronto is going to be trying to find out as best they can, really, is he going to be suspended? Like, is there a possibility of another shoe or shoes dropping? Because they were never going to be penalized insofar as wrongdoing, like the Raptors would deal with some type of punishment. The punishment would be we gave up all this stuff for Kawhi, and he potentially misses half of a season or more of a season or something like that. I would think that if it more or less ends there, the Raptors would go through with this because it's not really their problem. You know, they might, unless they are now more apprehensive about working out some type of extension with Kawhi. But frankly, if Uncle Dennis isn't allowed around this anymore, that would make me a lot more confident if I'm the Raptors doing business with Kawhi.
1: When you look at Adam Silver, the messaging behind this ruling, what is he telling everyone else when it comes to the second apron, when it comes to the salary cap moving forward?
8: Don't bleep with us. I mean, really, don't bleep with us. Like, if you think if we will do this to the richest owner in the league, one of the richest owners in professional sports, we'll do it to you. Like, we set up this CBA and these aprons and all this stuff and these rules for a reason. If you don't like them, next CBA meeting, we can change them or change parts of it. But for the time being, these are the rules. Don't bleep with us.
7: Tougher pill to swallow, Andy, for Steve Ballmer. The $30 million fine or not being able to go watch his Clippers for any of the games next year?
8: Oh, it's not being able to go to the games. It's not even close. I'm without sounding crass about this, like, he's going to need people around him making sure he's okay. Like, have you ever seen Steve Ballmer at games?
1: Oh, yes.
7: Like, Oh, yes.
8: He goes insane. Like, I think if you went to Steve Ballmer and said, another $70 million on top of the 30, you have to scratch this out in a fine, but you get to go to the games, he would say, who do I make the check out to? Like, I think this will honestly be the hardest part of all of this. Like, $30 million, that's a lot even for Ballmer. Five first-round picks, that's a lot for an owner who cares about his team, and Ballmer clearly does. The not being able to sit in these games, cheering and getting red-faced and squirming about, that will be the hardest thing for him to deal with, and I think it's not even close.
1: For an organization who is always going to be looked at as the little brother in Los Angeles to the Los Angeles Lakers, who also falls under the umbrella of the Clippers are going to clip, do you ever see this organization getting it together and being a major player at the party when it comes to winning the NBA championship?
8: I mean, honestly, I think they could have. I mean, the thing, when you go back in time, nobody thought that the trade for Paul George, you know, that involved SGA and all those picks, which was in a lot of ways an attachment deal to get Kawhi to sign as a free agent. In real time, nobody thought that was a terrible idea. Everyone thought, wow, the Clippers are really getting aggressive. This was in the same offseason that the Lakers got Anthony Davis, and it felt really like game on. The Clippers have established themselves as a destination in players. It went sideways, like when you look at it in totality, even before this punishment. But Steve Ballmer is somebody that cares. Like, he's an owner that cares. I mean, as it turns out, he cares way too much, but he actually cares. I think the Clippers, they're now way, way, way far behind the eight ball. And now they, you know, they're probably 10 years moved backwards from the direction they were trying to go. I think they were making inroads in being a serious organization. Like, you're never going to make Los Angeles a Clippers town. Like, that's impossible. There's too much of a generational advantage for the Lakers. And I don't think the Clippers were even trying to do that. I think they were just trying to make inroads, and they were doing a lot of smart stuff. Like, if you go to rec leagues around and rec gyms around the city, you see a lot of Clippers logo and sponsorship and stuff like that, that I think was effective and was smart. But man, they have put themselves behind the eight ball now and taken like 10 steps backwards, because it's going to be difficult for them moving forward to build in any direction. I mean, like, man, Keaton Wagler better be really good. That there is a lot of pressure on their rookie this year, that fifth overall pick. He needs to be really good, really fast.
7: Andy, thank you so much for the time. Appreciate the insight from out in L.A. on this entire Clippers mess.
8: Yeah, absolutely. Thanks, guys.
7: Andy Kamenetsky, 710 ESPN LA host, joining us here on Freddie and Harry on ESPN Radio. Do want to play this sound as Shams Charania, who broke this news about an hour ago at this point now, ESPN's NBA senior insider, was on the 5 p.m. Sports Center, and here is what he is saying the NBA found in this investigation.
4: It essentially shows that the Clippers weren't technically funneling money to Kawhi Leonard. There was no napkin with money being given to him on an agreement, but they actively helped him obtain financial revenue from companies for, in specific, as far as getting money off the court along with his NBA contract. And the investigation also made it clear that Kawhi Leonard didn't knowingly have information about any salary cap circumvention occurring, but clearly his business representative at the time, Dennis Robertson, who also is his uncle, did have that knowledge and was engaging in salary cap circumvention. Dennis Robertson was fired by Kawhi Leonard back in June. Now he has been banned by the NBA from conducting any and all business with the league. And so this is the penalty that Kawhi Leonard has agreed to under the collective bargaining agreement.
7: And yeah, obviously the penalty is very harsh, coming out of there for the NBA. And I think we heard it from Andy joining us, Harry. The league is saying, hey, don't try this. Do not try this. Do not try to go around this cap, because this is what we're looking at. This is the type of penalty you'll serve.
1: Also, I want everyone to hear Shams Charania when it comes to what does this mean for the trade between the Los Angeles Clippers and also the Toronto Raptors?
4: His contract was not voided. He was not suspended. So all systems are a go. Everything is on track for Kawhi Leonard to be traded now to the Toronto Raptors. This was the last piece of information the Raptors were waiting on for this investigation to conclude, to go forward with the trade. Remember, back in July, the NBA made it clear to both sides that, listen, you can go through with the trade, but any type of penalty to Kawhi Leonard would be falling back on the Raptors. The Raptors did not want to take that risk, and now the NBA has been allotted the time to handle both situations together, and the full expectation around the Raptors and around Kawhi Leonard in the league is that this trade will be going through in the next few days. And Kawhi Leonard, for his part, did issue that statement, and he made it clear that he entered his agreement with the Clippers under a expectation of fulfilling his contract, and that he regrets any lapses of judgment and distraction that this situation has caused.
7: Yeah, and now it just seems like they're going to go their separate ways, Harry. It kind of seems like, based on what Shams is saying there, the Raptors are going to go through with the trade. The Clippers are going to move on with their life $30 million poorer and five draft picks poorer, without their owner, without some of their business people for 6 months to a year.

0: and Kawhi is going to be able to continue his basketball career in Toronto.
1: Let's play ball.
0: Coming up next, the Raiders have named their starting quarterback. Is it a good idea? Is it a bad idea? It's Freddie and Harry on ESPN Radio.
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2: I'm Christine Lisi. Massive breaking news. The NBA drops the hammer on the LA Clippers. The league fined the team $30 million and stripped the franchise of five first-round picks, one in each of the 2029 through 2033 drafts, after determining the Clippers violated salary cap circumvention rules when they signed Kawhi Leonard in 2022. Owner Steve Ballmer also faces a one-year suspension from all team and league activities. Leonard has been ordered to pay the league $700,000, but otherwise escapes further disciplinary measures. The Raiders will begin the 2026 NFL season as expected, with Kirk Cousins as their starting quarterback over rookie Fernando Mendoza. It was the only choice, says ESPN's Booger McFarland.
3: I think this is going to be Kirk Cousins' job, barring injury, until at least the bye week, and I think regardless of what happens on the field, aside from injury, they're going to play Kirk Cousins, realize that the Raiders are in this for the long haul. This is not about 2026. This is about 2027 and beyond.
2: Baseball: Braves beat the Nationals 9-0. Atlanta's NL East lead 3.5 games on the Phillies. Philadelphia and Arizona are still scoreless in the top of the eighth inning.
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0: with Harry Douglas. Again, the big breaking NBA news. The NBA coming down hard on the Clippers for salary cap circumvention. Steve Ballmer is going to be suspended for a year. Can't be around the team for a year. Also, the team fined $30 million. Kawhi Leonard, a $700,000 restitution that he has to pay back. Other than that, no contract being voided, no suspension for him. So presumably the trade to the Toronto Raptors is free to happen.
1: So, Gabe, every time I hear the word restitution, you know what I think about, right? I think about Hard Knocks from the Baltimore Ravens.
0: Okay.
1: With Saragusa and Shannon Sharp. I need to get my restitution. I'm going to get my restitution. Every time I hear someone say that word, I think about Shannon Sharp immediately.
0: I did not know that that's where you were going. Because that's one of the original Hard Knocks.
1: Yes.
0: That's like one of the first three or four Hard Knocks that happened.
1: And rest in peace, Big Saragusa. You talk about a gentle giant, an animal on that football field.
0: Oh, and hilarious. He was a great analyst, too.
1: Oh, yes. Had personality across the board.
0: Yes. Mm-hmm.
1: I'm going to get my restitution. You play with me, Gabe, I'm going to get my restitution.
0: Somebody else who has shown some personality in the NFL is going to remain a starting quarterback. No shocker here, Harry, but it is official. I'll let Clint Kubiak do the honors. Raiders head coach announcing who is going to be starting under center in week one for the Vegas Raiders.
2: Kirk's going to be the starting quarterback. He's played really good football. I'm really happy with all three of our quarterbacks. And, Kirk's had a really good offseason, very good camp, and he's earned it.
0: Clint Kubiak, had kind of mentioned, hey, no, there's no real, advantage for us to name a starting quarterback. This was kind of the direction that it seemed like he was going, right? Pretty much since they signed Kirk Cousins, because they knew they had the number one pick, everybody assumed they were going to take Fernando Mendoza. And if you're bringing in Cousins, it's to be the starter so Mendoza can learn behind him.
1: Yeah, Clint Kubiak told everyone what we already knew. But, to his point and Kirk Cousins, I thought he did a great job this offseason coming in and, just helping number one guide this young quarterback in Fernando Mendoza, who was taken number one overall, and showing him up until this point how to be a pro. That's going to continue throughout the season. But what Tom Brady and what the front office, what they do not want to do is just throw Fernando Mendoza out there to the fire, to the wolves, understanding that this roster from an offensive standpoint, it's probably not to the liking of themselves right now, currently. Got to get better at the wide receiver position. You're hoping that offensive line can be better than a season ago. You don't want Fernando Mendoza under those circumstances. But Kirk Cousins, this is an offensive system that he has been in his entire career. He is going into year 15. And when you watch those preseason games that the Raiders actually had, you can see the difference between Kirk Cousins and Fernando Mendoza. As a rookie,

0: Dave, I was in that seat at one point, not at the quarterback position, but at the wide receiver position, running around like a damn chicken with my head cut off because there's so many things coming at you. Now, you times that by 5 or even 7 from the quarterback position, that's Fernando Mendoza right now currently. And you can tell in ball games that he's still thinking a little bit versus just playing. The ball is coming out way quicker from Kirk Cousins in his hands than it is Fernando Mendoza. There's little things here and there that you still got to learn. I think about that interception in the last game that they had preseason-wise. Mm-hmm. And just from being detail-oriented, from a play fake standpoint, selling that play fake like you see a Peyton Manning, a Drew Brees used to do, a Matt Ryan, even a Sam Darnold who played in that offensive system last year, selling that fake that forces that linebacker to come up 2 or 3 more steps. Now that window is more cleaner for you to throw to versus just going through the motions within the fake. The offensive line is not doing a great job of selling that it's going to be passed. And then the running back not really selling the fake either. And then it becomes an interception because the window's not that open. So little things about the game and being detail oriented, Fernando Mendoza is going to be able to learn along the way too, because the details is where everything happens. Mm-hmm. I don't care how minute there are. Little things turn into big things, and then big things and little things combined together can get you beat and help you lose football games.
1: I know typically number one overall picks, they start right away, right? The teams, they're going to throw them out there. That's just what teams traditionally have done in the NFL because it's the number one overall pick. Everybody's excited to see this guy play because he's going to be the savior of the franchise. Whether we're talking about quarterbacks or pass rushers, whoever that number one overall pick is, I like this from the Raiders. This was clearly, they had a plan, Harry, yep. And they are currently executing that plan. Now, whether or not the plan works, we can judge that in a couple of years to see how this works and see when Fernando Mendoza is actually going to get in there. But there are a lot of new, as you mentioned, nuanced things about playing this position at the NFL level versus the college level. Getting more comfortable from running this offense under center.
0: That's right.
1: Not something that Fernando Mendoza did a lot of at the University of Indiana while winning a Heisman Trophy last year, but Clint Kubiak's going to want him under center in this offense. Albert Breer has a really good article that I was reading because I'm local in Wisconsin in Milwaukee, and he did an interview with Jordan Love. He was in Packers camp, and Jordan, in this interview, kind of goes back talking about his rookie year when he was learning under Aaron Rodgers and how when Aaron Rodgers got to the line, I mean, especially at that point in Aaron Rodgers' career in 2019, making adjustments in terms of the protection at the line of scrimmage were, I mean, it was like breathing for Aaron Rodgers, right? It was something that was really easy. Now, that's not something Jordan Love was ever asked to do, and I don't think a lot of quarterbacks in the college game are asked to do, is set protections. And that's something, especially when your offensive line is not as good as a lot of the other offensive lines, they're trying to build that up. That's a lot to be asking of the young quarterback. So have him take all these mental reps. And yes, the best way to learn is by going out there and doing it eventually. But when you have, and I know Brady was not a first round pick, but he sat for a year. Aaron Rodgers sat for a year. Jordan Love sat for a year.
0: Patrick Mahomes
1: sat for a year. And it's worked out. I don't think there's anything bad that can come from having patience. Even though he's the number one overall pick, even though everybody wants to see him play and they're excited because I think when he's out there, he can do some exciting things, Harry. But I don't think there's anything bad that can come from having him sit for a year. Yes, you lose a year of having your rookie quarterback on that really good deal that maybe you can spend money on other positions. But making sure he's ready to give him the best chance to succeed is the best way the Raiders become relevant in the AFC.
0: I think also that's the most important thing because when you also look at the AFC West, who do you have? You have Jim Harbaugh. You have Justin mm-hmm. Herbert. You have Andy Reid and Patrick Mahomes. You have Sean Payton and Bo Nix. You want to make sure when Fernando Mendoza is out there playing and starting for you as an organization that he is actually ready to do that. I think also when you look at the Las Vegas Raiders and their schedule, yes, I understand week 1, you have, I don't want to say a cupcake because it is the National Football League, but a team that you probably should beat in the Miami Dolphins. Well, after you play the Miami Dolphins, you go on the road to the Los Angeles Chargers. You go on the road to the New Orleans Saints.
1: It's so
0: hard. You play Kansas City, New England, Buffalo, the Rams. Like, come on.
1: It's outrageous. It's absolutely outrageous. Their schedule, because I've been.
0: You know what I don't want for Fernando Mendoza, Gabe? I don't want him to be a human pinata. I don't want him to be a pinball machine.
1: No.
0: I want him to love the game. Not ask, do I really want to play this game as a rookie?
1: I mean, being in the AFC West is hard enough. Then they play the AFC West as their crossover. which is, I mean, outside of the Cardinals, you know, like, that's still probably the toughest division maybe in the NFC, because

0: You have the runaway favorites right now in the Rams.
1: Gabe,
0: the
1: Super Bowl champion. You have three teams that are Super Bowl contenders.
0: Yes.
1: Legit Super Bowl contenders, not, man, maybe they're contenders, maybe here and there. No, they're legit Super Bowl contenders in that one division.
0: Yeah, really good rosters. Really good rosters. I mean, it's just, it's such a hard schedule. And even the games that you look at, as you said, you don't want to call them cupcakes in the NFL because everybody's professional. But outside of that Miami game, like the teams that we look at as lesser than, I mean, you don't have one at home until you play Tennessee December 27th. You play at Cleveland on November 29th. Do you really want them to start? Even though Cleveland's not that good of a team, that's still a hostile environment because the fans in Cleveland are absolutely crazy. It's just a really hard schedule. You're at New York November 1st. It's just the schedule to me doesn't set up perfectly for, oh, and then we've got the bye in week 8 and we can go out there and run them out there. We've got these three games. Two of them are at home. We're going to feel great about this. It just the schedule doesn't set up for that. You know, and that's why I think it's just a situation where I think the best case scenario is he sits for the majority of the season.
1: Gabe, they have a stretch where three straight weeks they play San Francisco, Seattle, and the Denver Broncos. And prior to that, you have the Jets on the road. And then four straight, it's Kansas City, New England, Buffalo, the Rams. And everyone's telling, man, let the young player play. Let Fernando, man, he gonna learn. Yeah, he gonna learn. You're going to learn today. All right, all right, all right.
0: I don't think we want to learn that way. I mean, I want him to learn, but I don't know if we want him to learn that
1: exactly.
0: way. I think there's better ways to do this. And I think that's, I think they have a plan, and I think they're going to execute that plan. Now, I'm curious to see what happens if Kirk Cousins gets hurt. If that ends up, if that kind of derails the plan a little bit, but that we'll have to wait and see. But right now, it seems like the Raiders are executing that plan. Cut up next. We have a quarterback in Philadelphia who revealed something I think we already knew.
1: Hello.
0: It's next. It's Freddie and Harry on ESPN Radio.
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11: 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He's Harry Douglas. I'm Gabe Neitzel in for the great Freddie Coleman. Now brace yourself, Harry. This was news. When I heard this earlier today, this was shocking to me. Right to my core. All the way down, I felt this. Because Jalen Hurts, quarterback for the Philadelphia Eagles, did an interview with GQ magazine. It was published on Tuesday. And here's what Jalen Hurts, they also had some video, some audio. Here's what Jalen Hurts had to say about his relationship with A.J. Brown.
12: He gave an interview and said he was surprised about the amount of scrutiny that your relationship got, meaning the friendship between you guys.
13: Yeah.
12: And he said, like, we grew apart. He just, like, said it straight up. Do you feel the same way? Do you feel like you guys grew apart?
13: Well, I think, you know, the reality of the scrutiny that, you know, we get, it's, you know,

0: It's what we gave them. So there's a practical approach that I see comes with the territory of it.
1: What do you mean?
0: Came with the territory of being in that light in the beginning. So
1: telling that story of a friendship.
0: Yeah, it was great.
1: And then it's like, if you guys aren't as close, all of a sudden everybody's like, hey, but you guys were talking about it or whatever. That's what you mean.
0: Yeah, there's no surprise that it was talked about.
1: Yeah. Yeah. But I asked if you felt like you grew apart.
0: Clearly, you know.
2: Yeah, clearly they grew apart. Like, I love how he avoided the question at first and kind of danced around it. I love how the interview came back to it. Yeah, of course.
3: Well, because we all knew the answer. The interviewer just wanted to hear it from Jalen Hurts and for it to come out of his mouth. The proof was in the pudding. We've seen everything that we needed to see. And Gabe, this was me not too long ago on Freddie and Harry, because see, a lot of people, in my opinion, feel like Jalen Hurts and A.J. Brown, those two guys need closure. Well, this is how I feel. A.J. Brown, going to the New England Patriots, the team that went to the Super Bowl last year, playing with Drake May. When I say the boy got his own money, I want money. Drake May. You think he's looking for closure from Jalen Hurts and the Philadelphia Eagles? Let me answer it for everybody out there listening. No.
2: No, of course you don't need closure to this thing. Like, this is the nature of not even just the NFL here, sports in general, of players moving on, big-time players having relationships, not having relationships. It's just, it's part of the nature of the business.
3: But, and also in everyday life, right? Everyone that you encounter and you have a relationship with, no matter if it's a friendship or boyfriend, girlfriend, marriage, you know, the whatever type of a relationship it is, it's not necessarily that you are going to remain friends or have that relationship for the rest of your life. People grow apart at times. Mm-hmm. And for some odd and apparent reason, people like to make it seem like, oh my gosh, the world is coming to an end because they have grown apart from one another. That's life. That's reality. It's okay. No. It happens in every facet of life. So, you know, I'm the type of person, it is what it is, it happens. Now let's move on, what's next? Because what I can't do is allow something that may have been dismantled or grew apart in one area of my life become an issue in another area of my life. At that point, the rearview mirror is kicked off, and I'm looking through the windshield only.
2: And the reason why everybody was talking about it, and he seemed surprised that people were talking, because it was obvious he was affecting not just your relationship that you have in the locker room behind. Everybody could, if you just watched an Eagles game on TV, you could see the body language between those two, right?
3: Yeah, so it leaked over to the world of football, right? Mm-hmm. And that's the part that's
2: an issue.
3: Normally should not happen, right? Yes. You should be able to have differences with people. I play with a lot of teammates who probably didn't even like each other at all, but you would not be able to tell on the football field because you could not allow outside things to get in the way of what the common goal was, that's to win and to do your job to the best of your abilities.
2: And I would say the Eagles probably made the right decision. They stuck with their quarterback, right? That these two, they couldn't stay teammates. They couldn't keep them together because of the way the relationship deteriorated. But by doing that as well, you're putting a little bit more pressure on Hurts because, hey, we're backing you. We're saying you're the guy. We can, AJ Brown was a good player for us. We did a lot of good things, but we're saying because of you, we can still accomplish all the things that we want to accomplish. We'll go out there. We'll trade for Dontavian Wicks. We'll go out and spend a first round pick on Mekhi Lemon and try to build up that wide receiving core. But we're also, it's kind of like a vote of confidence in, you know, in Jalen Hurts of, yeah, we know the NFC is really good, but you're our guy. We think you can still make this thing work.
3: Well, the team will always choose the quarterback over a skill position player until that quarterback shows that he's not the guy that they can rely on.
2: The question is, do you think that that is going to work for the Eagles?
3: Well, I think it's a process. Like, it's early in the season. You have a new offensive system. It's not just one guy having to learn it. It's everyone amongst this offense. So even if they do sputter early on, I'm going to give them a little bit of grace because it can turn out on the other side of things once everyone is more entwined with this offense, playing live games that are not preseason games.
2: Philadelphia, famously a patient fan base, so I'm sure they're going to be fine with having this thing take time, just play out.
3: I'm giving them grace. I didn't say they were.
2: Coming up next, we give you the latest on Kawhi. Plus, it's the Freddie and Harry Selection Committee. We go through some top college football traditions here on ESPN Radio.
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21: I'm Christine Lisi. The NBA's lengthy investigation into the LA Clippers is over, and the punishment is harsh. League fined the Clippers $30 million and took away 5 first-round picks, one each in the 2029 through 2033 drafts, after determining the team violated salary cap circumvention rules when they signed Kawhi Leonard 4 years ago. Owner Steve Ballmer also faces a 1-year suspension from team and league activities. Leonard's been ordered to pay the league $700,000, but otherwise escapes further disciplinary measures. So where does this leave his trade to Toronto, which had been on hold. ESPN's Shams Charania.
1: His contract was not voided. He was not suspended. So all systems are a go. Everything is on track for Kawhi Leonard to be traded now. And the full expectation around the Raptors and around Kawhi Leonard in the league is that this trade will be going through in the next few days.
21: The Clippers plan to challenge the NBA's findings. Raiders named Kirk Cousins their starting quarterback for week one as expected. Baseball, Diamondbacks beat the Phillies 1-0. So Philadelphia now 4 games back of NL East leading Atlanta. The Braves earlier today beat Washington 9-0.
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22: 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Number 3.
23: All right, Shannon Penn, what's number 3 in that list of the things you associate most with going back to school?
24: All right, I know E brought up athletics, and that's a very good one.
23: Football's
24: and
23: a good one.
24: It's football, football being back, absolutely, that's a good one.
23: That's a good one.
24: When we talk football, we talk of scouting talent. First day of school, I'm out here scouting talent. I need to see who is who and what is what. So I'm going to leave it at that. Number 3, scouting all the new talent.
3: Come on, man. I need to know who's new coming to the school. Where the new honeys at? Where are the new honeys? E-Dawg, play it for me, man. Yeah, I know you're new to the school.
25: Make it last.
3: But if you need me to direct you.
23: Oh, God.
3: To the cafeteria, to the gym, I'll even walk you to your class. Anything you need, I'm here for you, baby. I could be your uncle, your auntie, your lover. Shout out to Martin.
22: This is Freddie and Harry.

0: With Harry Douglas, I'm Gabe Neitzel. Freddie and Harry is presented by Progressive Insurance. Breaking news, Harry, though, out of the NBA that we want to touch on before we get to the selection committee for today. Coming out earlier this afternoon, Shams Charani reporting that the NBA has ruled on the Clippers case. And indeed, they have circumvented the salary cap. So what that means is, well, the Clippers are losing five first-round picks. 29, 2030, 2031, 2032, 2033. Five first-round picks. Steve Ballmer suspended from all league and team activities for 1 year. Their president of business operations, Gillian Zucker, also suspended without pay for a year. And their president of basketball operations, Lawrence Frank, suspended without pay for 6 months. And, oh, by the way, the team fined $30 million.
1: Wow.
0: $30 million.
1: A lot to unpack here when you talk about the NBA and Adam Silver finally coming down with this ruling. But Adam Silver is telling everyone, hey, you're going to play by the rules. Spike Lee made a movie, Do the Right Thing. And he made the movie for a reason, because everyone should be doing the right thing. That's not what the Los Angeles Clippers, Steve Ballmer, Kawhi Leonard, Uncle Dennis, whoever was involved in this situation, they were not playing by the rules. And when you have an opportunity to try to bend the rules a little bit, and I would say, you know, try to set your own precedent and play by your rules, these are the type of things that happen and go down when you get caught with your hand in the cookie jar.
2: Do you think this punishment, this penalty for the Clippers, for both you guys, Harry, start with you. You think this punishment is enough of a deterrent to ensure that other teams in NBA don't follow suit?
1: I think so. Because of the draft capital, losing five first-round draft picks, do you know that can set your organization back a very, very long time? Especially if you're not playing at the type of level that you would love to play at, because now we're talking about, even though you can't, because you can't have back-to-back lottery picks now, right? Based on the new rules or whatnot?
0: Well, you can have lottery pick, you just can't have the number one overall pick in back-to-back years.
1: Okay, the number one, okay. But it still can set your organization back. And for a team like the Los Angeles Clippers, who's always played stepbrother to the Los Angeles Lakers, you say to yourself, at what point will this organization get over the hump? And people take serious from a title contending standpoint. So I think if it's me and I'm a billionaire owner, I don't want this to happen to my organization. I don't want this shame to come upon my organization neither.
0: I'm going to say no, because if somebody, especially because as we've learned over the last couple of years, Harry, the second apron in particular, but the first and second apron system that they have now going over the salary cap, it can hamstring you in terms of roster building, right?
1: Especially if you draft well and you want to sign. Like, let's just say you draft the San Antonio Spurs, for an example. Like, at some point, they're going to run into some issues unless guys decide to take a pay cut. We already seen that with Victor Wembanyama this year taking less money, which I don't feel like a player should have to do, especially when they earn that money. But it's going to be hard as hell to sign all these guys to massive deals and keep them. So you're being penalized for drafting well, in my opinion.
0: Yeah, but this isn't the first time this happened, right? The T-Wolves were hit for salary cap circumvention. Now, it was a different situation. They had given Joe Smith an undervalued contract, so then they could pay him a bigger contract down the road. That's what the Bucks, by the way, are getting looked into right now for as well with Gary Trent Jr. So, and the T-Wolves, at that time, they lost five first-round picks. They appealed, and it got knocked down to three in the early 2000s, but as long as these billionaires have this type of money and if they feel hamstrung by the salary cap, I think they're going to try to circumvent the cap. And what they're going to tell themselves, Harry, is, well, they did it in a dumb way. They weren't smart about it. We're going to be smart about this.
1: You always have those people. It's not going to be me. I'm not going to be silly like they were.
0: Exactly. They didn't do it. We're going to do it correctly. We're going to be able to hide this, and nobody's ever going to be able to find out. And that's why I think somebody down the line, maybe not next year, maybe not the year after, but down the line, somebody else is going to be trying to circumvent the salary cap. Shams Charani, ESPN NBA senior insider who broke this news, was on the 5 p.m. SportsCenter. Here's what the NBA found in their investigation and what it means for Kawhi going forward.
3: It essentially shows that the Clippers weren't technically funneling money to Kawhi Leonard. There was no napkin with money being given to him on an agreement, but they actively helped him obtain financial revenue from companies for, in specific, as far as getting money off the court along with his NBA contract. And the investigation also made it clear that Kawhi Leonard didn't knowingly have information about any salary cap circumvention occurring, but clearly his business representative at the time, Dennis Robertson, who also is his uncle, did have that knowledge and was engaging in salary cap circumvention. Dennis Robertson was fired by Kawhi Leonard back in June. Now he has been banned by the NBA from conducting any and all business with the league. And so this is the penalty that Kawhi Leonard has agreed to under the collective bargaining agreement. His contract was not voided. He was not suspended. So all systems are a go. Everything is on track for Kawhi Leonard to be traded now to the Toronto Raptors. This was the last piece of information the Raptors were waiting on for this investigation to conclude to go forward with the trade. Remember, back in July, the NBA made it clear to both sides that, listen, you can go through with the trade, but any type of penalty to Kawhi Leonard would be falling back on the Raptors. The Raptors did not want to take that risk, and now the NBA has been allotted the time to handle both situations together, and the full expectation around the Raptors and around Kawhi Leonard in the league is that this trade will be going through in the next few days. And Kawhi Leonard, for his part, did issue that statement, and he made it clear that he entered his agreement with the Clippers under a expectation of fulfilling his contract, and that he regrets any lapses of judgment and distraction that this situation has caused.
0: And now, basically, Harry, the two sides just get to go their separate ways. Kawhi gets to go to Toronto, and the Clippers get to deal with the leftover mess from all of this.
1: Sometimes it's like that, right? Now, you don't want anything like this to happen if you're Adam Silver, especially put a black eye on the NBA and the league, especially when there are rules in place and you want everyone to follow those rules in those circumstances. But, you know, if you're going to try to, you know, avoid what we have in black and white, you are going to be penalized. And the Toronto Raptors are a team who are going to contend in the Eastern Conference. Adding Kawhi Leonard coming back for a second time. He won a championship there in 2019. Let's see where this team is able to go moving forward. When you look at the Los Angeles Clippers, the guys that they have on their roster right now, they better play well, well, well, well. And I'm saying that because of not having a 2029, a 2030, 2031, 2032, 2033 NBA draft pick of their own, those guys are going to have to carry the load for a very, very long time in Los Angeles, in my opinion.
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4: Who's in?
5: Are they in?
4: And who's out?
6: Where are they?
7: Out, out.
4: It's time to find out from the Freddie and Harry Selection Committee.
0: Freddie and Harry Selection Committee brought to you by SoFi. Get your money right. Freddie and Harry on ESPN Radio. I'm Gabe Neitzel. In for Freddie Coleman along with Harry Douglas. And week zero's nice, Harry, right? Just gives you a little taste. Just a little taste of college football. But now we really get college football this weekend, which means we get the pageantry. We get the bands. And we get all those college football traditions. So our selection committee today, the top college football traditions. You teased, I'm going to let you go first here, because you were teasing, but during the break, you were saying, hey, my number one, I don't know if you're expecting it. So I want to know what you are nominating for that top spot in the selection committee in the top college football traditions.
4: Yeah. Number one.
1: You're probably not expecting it, but you probably should be expecting it. And I'm going with College Game Day. See, normally in this spot, it would be Lee Corso in the headgear. But I'm going with College Game Day. And yes, ladies and gentlemen, every Saturday morning at 8:20 a.m. to 9 a.m., you can catch Countdown to College Game Day that leads into it on YouTube and also on Facebook. Myself and Harry Lyles, we're hosting that along with Jess Sims, and it's going to be phenomenal. We lead into College Game Day that it's after us. They're 9 a.m. to 12 noon Eastern time. So I'm going College Game Day.
0: All right, Shannon and Eric, I feel like Harry's putting us in a bad spot here. Because if we don't agree with him, we're not good company men the way Harry is, right? I feel like Harry's putting us in a tough spot here.
1: Well, it's a show that I'm on, guys. So you better be a good company man.
0: And that's the other thing. If we don't agree with him, then we're stabbing our pal Harry in the back.
5: The first thing I have actually on my list has to do with College Game Day. To me, it's the signs that people hold up. Ooh. The signs that in the crowds have become a staple. We have the original Washington State one down in the calf. That's pretty cool for the guy that brought that to all the College Game Days. So for me, I'll agree proper with you, Harry. Just say College Game Day, period.
2: Well, actually, I too am going College Game Day, but I'm going with Lee Corso's headgear on College Game Day. Like, that was so big heading into that 12 noon kickoff game and the big game of the week. And Corso, who's he going to pick? The whole nine. So I'll go with Lee Corso's headgear.
5: Shannon, you kind of pull the Lee Corso off a little bit where you send us in one direction and then you say, not so fast, my friend.
2: I didn't want to infringe on his gimmick, so I should have said not so fast, my friends, but yes.
0: So do we want to, we'll just make it official here. Just College Game Day is number one. Right, because I know, Shannon, you wanted to have that nuance, but I feel College Game Day kind of encapsulates everything that everybody was talking
5: about. Yeah, I agree.
0: So, number one is ESPN College Game Day. Number two, Eric Handman, what do you have for number two?
1: Wait a second, Gabe. Who hit that number two?
5: Me.
1: That was you, E-Dog.
5: That was E-Doggy Dog.
1: Okay, E.
2: Quick draw.
1: My boy, quick draw, but grow.
5: Well, there was an awkward silence. I thought that's where we were going with it.
1: Back a little bit. Okay, E, I love you, man.
5: Well, my number two is going to be the Penn State whiteout.
1: What color?
5: White. Whiteout where they wear all white. White. It's very intimidating. Very intimidating, Harry. At Happy Valley there. So I'm going to go with the whiteouts at Penn State.
1: Say it with confidence, E.
5: I'm going with the whiteout at Penn State.
1: All right, for me, for my number two, I'm going with, this is tough. I'm going to go with one I witnessed the last few years and have grown to love.
0: Okay.
1: Oregon's mascot, a.k.a. the Duck, riding on the back of a motorcycle to lead the Oregon Ducks out of the tunnel. That one has really grown on me. It really has.
5: Shucky ducky quack quack.
1: Shucky ducky quack quack.
0: Shannon, what do we got? Number two. We've got two separate nominations from Eric and Harry.
2: All right, number two for me. All right, I'm a happily married man, so I like to stay that way. So in order for number two here, my wife being a Virginia Tech alum, so it's only natural for me, number two, I got to go with Inner Sandman as my number two on greatest college football traditions. They get the crowd jumping. This year is going to be a little different. Apparently, they got LED lights. Welcome to 2026 Virginia Tech. So that should be interesting. Thanks, James Franklin. When they kick off Saturday night against VMI, which you can see on ACC Network. So for me and my marriage and Shannon's marriage, I'm going with Inner Sandman at number two.
0: Well, see,

0: I mean, I'm not trying to protect my marriage. I'm just trying to protect my people up here in Wisconsin. So my number two, we're going to have four different nominations here.
1: Wow.
0: And look, I understand Wisconsin football hasn't been what it was the last couple of years, right? They've missed out on bowl games. But jump around is still an unbelievable tradition. In between the third and fourth quarters, they've got a little race that they do on the scoreboard with all the six different sections of the...
2: I rise to the top.
0: With all the different student section letters, and then they hit this. They hit House of Pain, and the crowd goes insane. The stadium literally shakes. When I used to cover the Badgers when I was working in Madison in the early 2010s, they still had those tube TVs in the press box. I was worried one was going to fall on my head, Harry, because the whole building is shaking. Those things are rocking back and forth. Jump Around should be number two on this.
1: That's also a pretty cool one, too. Like, but it's only right if you're playing it and the game is close. What about when the game is out of reach for Wisconsin?
3: Well, because they came to get down. They came to get down.
0: So get out your seat
1: and jump around.
4: Yeah, that's a very good question. What happens if Wisconsin is down and maybe down big? They still have to play Jump Around. Is that a rallying cry?
0: Yeah, it kind of becomes that rallying cry.
4: Because it kind of reminds me of
3: something. What about swag surfing?
2: Don't you do it, Shannon. Don't you do
4: No,
2: it.
4: I'm just reminiscent of the Atlanta Hawks this year in the playoffs when they were down by 180 to the Knicks. And they had dudes come out here swag surfing, and they were down by 50. And the crowd had to swag surf.
1: The text messages that I got, I know y'all not swagging surfing when y'all down a million points. Leave me alone, man.
0: I mean, will the student section stick around for Jump Around and then, all right, let's go continue this party on the outside. Yes, that's exactly what will happen, Shannon. But they'll stick around through Jump Around and then they'll skip.
1: All right, so now we have to bring in
0: Christine Lisi,
1: our goddess, Christine Lisi, to make her decision on who's going to win our number two this week.
5: I like the duck. I like the mascot involvement. Mm.
1: Yes, that's what I'm talking about, Miss Christine Lisi.
0: All right. So the Oregon Duck on his motorcycle, leading Oregon.
1: But it's also like the buildup to it. And then the smoke coming out and the, like, it is so, I literally stood right there and I camcorded, well, I videoed it on my cell phone.
0: How old are you?
1: I'm going back to the 90s. I videoed it on my phone and I was like, man, this is pretty awesome. It really is.
0: All right, Shannon, what do you got at number three on your
6: number
0: list?
6: Number three.
4: Oh, gosh. See? All right, I'm going to go with a little sentimental one here for my number three, because it is one of the best images and moments of the week is the Iowa Hawkeye wave.
0: The Hawkeye wave.
4: When the entire crowd stands up and they wave to the Children's Hospital across the street from the stadium. That is absolutely one of the best images in all of sports.
1: It also happens after the first quarter. So we're going to go ahead and just make that the number three. I don't think anyone should be rebutting against that one.
0: No, it's hard. Yeah, it's for the kids. All right. We're not going to fight the kids here. All right, what do we...
6: Number four.
0: I got to get Jump Around on here. I know Badger football isn't very good, guys, but I need Jump Around on this list somewhere. And it's got to be in the top four. Jump Around, I'm going to throw it out there for number four.
1: See, that's not going to be my number four. My number four is going to be Enter Sandman, Virginia Tech. So I do agree with you there, Shannon.
4: Oh, well, you already know where I'm going, Enter Sandman.
3: I'm going House of Pain, Jump Around, Wisconsin Badger. Let's go.
0: Let's go, Handman. Which means,
1: Miss Christine Lisi.
5: I'm going to go with Enter Sandman, but that's because it's Mariano Rivera's song, too.
3: That is true.
1: Hey, so, Gabe, you will quickly understand, when it comes to the selection committee, I am Miss Christine Lisi's baby. That's my work moment, okay? So you might want to go on my side of things. Otherwise, you're going to be disappointed, bud.
0: You have a nomination for number five.
1: Yeah, so number five. I'm going to go with the Penn State whiteout.
0: Okay.
1: You like that?
0: I know that was the Penn State whiteout. That was Handman.
3: I like the whiteout, yep.
0: So Handman's got you back on the whiteout.
3: I got two left on my list I want to get out here. So there's one song that South Carolina does that we have to get on this list. This one makes me go nuts.
0: If this song gets on the list before Jump Around, I might just quit. I just might quit in the middle.
1: Gabe,
0: in the middle of the show.
1: How would you act, Gabe, if you're at a football game, you hear this, you're slizzard a little bit, you've had about two or three of them, and you just...
0: You're going crazy. You're going nuts. Yeah, like, you know, I'm...
1: is the potential of being arrested on the line.
4: All right, I'm gonna hop in here.
0: Okay.
4: Right, I had something here at number five. I was gonna go with Ohio State's band, Dot in the Eye, but I am a team player. So I'm gonna go with my boy Gabe Naitu. I'm going with Jump Around.
0: Okay, so we've got Christine. We need you again. Is it Jump Around or is it the Whiteout at Penn State?
5: We can go with Jump Around.
0: Ah,
5: I feel like I need to give Gabe something. And Gabe, by the way, did you see Lambeau's hosting two college hockey games?
0: I did see that.
5: That is going to be awesome.
0: Yes, they're doing that in February. The men's and women's hockey team is going to be, and they should be both really, really good matchups. First time in 21 years Lambeau is hosting college hockey outside. So, I mean, we got Badgers and Notre Dame at Lambeau this weekend. Then we've got college hockey coming up in February. Hopefully continue to use Lambeau Field for some of these big college events in the state of Wisconsin. All right, what do we got? Number six.
6: Number six.
0: Harry, what do you got?
1: Okay. I'm trying to choose between the dotting of the I from Ohio State's band and Howard's Rock from Clemson University. Okay. I'm going to go with Howard's Rock. I was a young man. I was a very, very young man. I remember I was on a visit to Clemson, unofficial visit. I went with my father, and I seen that, and I just thought it was so cool and so awesome. It's to another level now because a team takes, you know, the buses over to it and the build up before they run down the hill. I'm surprised we haven't seen any people do any rolls yet down that doggone hill. But at some point, we will get that, and I will be laughing if that person is not hurt. But, you know, touching Howard's Rock before entering the field.
0: I'm going to throw just everything about Army-Navy. Just everything about Army-Navy. I think it should be on this list. The pageantry, all the different representatives from those schools in the stands. It gets its own day on the college football calendar. Just everything about Army-Navy, the pageantry, the tradition. So I'm just saying Army-Navy, period, as a college football tradition.
3: All right, my number six here, look, I'd be remiss if I don't say this one because I am an LSU fan. It's on my bucket list. I got to go to a night game. We're getting our first one Saturday night, 7 p.m. on ESPN Radio, LSU versus Clemson. So I'm going to say night at Death Valley, Baton Rouge, Louisiana, night games.
1: I experienced that firsthand as a youngster. I grew up a Florida fan, and I remember Florida was ranked number one in the country. And my father took my brother and I to that matchup, and man, I cried almost the whole way back. I cried myself to sleep. That's how bad it was for the University of Florida. So playing in Death Valley at night at LSU is a thing.
4: All right, this one is actually going to be LSU adjacent since with the last 20-some-odd years, LSU is now playing neck, talking out the side of your neck, which they got from Southern and HBCU band culture. So as someone with 2 degrees from HBCUs, I got to go for my number six. I just got to go with HBCU band culture, whether it's talking out the side of your neck, whether it's Africa, whether it's the breakdown, whether you're going to play the halftime show, which is always the best show, or the after show after the game, the fifth quarter, as we call it. So I'm going with HBCU band
3: Step shows
4: for my number six, HBCU band culture. That's going to be another selection committee. I know you, Eric. I know you out here rocking with the AKs and the Deltas. I see you, SGOs
1: yes,
4: and the
1: Zays.
4: I see you, E-Dog. But
1: smooth
4: yeah,
1: operator.
4: I see you, but I'm going HBCU band culture for my number six.
0: All right, so we've got four different nominations once again. So Christine, you got to break the tie. What are you saying is our number six on the Freddie and Harry selection committee?
5: I like the HBCU.
1: That's my work, mommy.
5: I love that.
1: That's my work, mommy.
5: I love that.
0: And an honorable mention.
1: I already knew what she was going to choose.
4: And look, an honorable mention, too, for HBCU culture. I didn't get a chance to get to it, but I had team scheduling bad teams for homecoming. Because if there's one game at an HBCU that you got to win, look, you can lose all the rest of the games of the season.
1: You better not lose homecoming.
4: You better not lose homecoming, because that's the only game that people care about. Yeah, you have your rival games. You got your Aggie Eagle class with A&T and Central, or whatever the case may be. But you better not lose that homecoming game, because that's the only game that most people are going to see that year.
0: All right, so our Freddie and Harry Selection Committee, top college football traditions. Number one, ESPN College Game Day. Number two, the Oregon Duck entering on the motorcycle leading the team. The Iowa Hawkeye wave to the Children's Hospital. Enter Sandman was number four. Wisconsin's Jump Around number five, and HBCU band culture comes in at number six. Again, make sure you're checking out Clemson at LSU. 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We check in with our guy Dre, plus take some of your calls. 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
4: I'm Christine Lisi. The NBA determined after an 11-month investigation that the Clippers violated the salary cap circumstances.

0: suspension rules when they signed Kawhi Leonard in 2022. The punishment staggering. The team fined $30 million and stripped of first-round picks, one each in the 2029 through 2033 drafts. Owner Steve Ballmer facing a one-year suspension from team and league activities as well. PTI co-host Michael Wilbon.
1: Five first-round draft picks extremely limits what you can do to improve, build out, maintain your roster. And perhaps more importantly, Tony, Steve Ballmer is so essential to the league's big business initiatives. I did not see the richest owner in the NBA, as you know, getting any big hit.
0: Leonard's been ordered to pay the league $700,000, but otherwise escapes further disciplinary measures. Clippers plan to challenge the NBA's findings. Baseball: Braves beat the Nationals 9-0. Diamondbacks edge the Phillies 1-0, so Philadelphia now four back of NL East leading Atlanta. Arizona a half-game lead on San Diego for the final NL wildcard spot.
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4: With Harry Douglas, some game nights. Well, it's Freddie and Harry, ESPN Radio, ESPN App, Sirius XM, Channel 80. 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Of course, it's Wednesday. We had Freddie and Harry's selection committee, but it's not just Wednesday. It's a Dre Day.
5: Yeah. Hell yeah.
4: Andre Stellings, ESPN senior writer, joining us here on Freddie and Harry. Dre, what's going on, man?
5: With the Dillons, you know, I'm glad that clearly our relationship has not drifted apart over time.
4: All right, Dre, you were sitting there. You heard us debate a lot of the end of the Freddie and Harry selection committee. Top college football traditions. Again, our list ended up being number one, ESPN College Game Day. Number two, the Oregon Duck entering on a motorcycle, leading the team. Number three, in Iowa, the Hawkeye Wave, where they waved the kids in the children's hospital. Enter Sandman at Virginia Tech is number four. Number five, Wisconsin's jump around. And then number six, HBCU band culture, our top college football traditions. What did we miss? What were you hoping would end up on the list?
5: Absolutely. So before I give mine, I'm a shout out that number six HBCU band culture. I got two kids currently attending HBCUs, and they just went to their first game together this last week, the MEAC SWAC challenge kickoff. So they got to see Howard take out Alabama A&M on the field, but more importantly, they got to see the battle of the band. So shout out to that one. But I'm gonna go with some Georgia Tech Yellow Jacket traditions. You know, that's my first alma mater. So the Rambling Wreck, both the actual Rambling Wreck, you know, the old 1930 Model A car that they bring out on the field and that I took pictures next to when I graduated, but also the fight song. And how about, I don't even know if this is a good thing, but that all of the traditions revolve around alcohol. Because if you listen to the fight song enough, you hear about clear whiskey and all types of good stuff like that. And if you're at the games, every so often the band will just start playing music and it'll be dun-dun, dun-dun, and it ends with the crowd yelling, if you say Budweiser, you said it all. So, you know, shout out to Georgia Tech, my Yellow Jackets.
6: Not only
5: in the house.
6: Are they smart, they're also some drinkers.
5: You said Slizzard last segment, and, you know, that might apply.
6: Love it. So, college football, we started last weekend. We got some big games coming this weekend, but we have some breaking news in the NBA right now. When you look at the Los Angeles Clippers, Steve Ballmer, he is suspended for an entire year. He's going to be fined $30 million. The Clippers are also losing five first-round draft picks. Kawhi Leonard will have to pay a $700,000 restitution fine. What are your reactions to what you heard today?
5: Yeah. First of all, I mean, it sounds funny to say, but when you think of the people involved, the $30 million to Steve Ballmer and the $700,000 to Kawhi Leonard, that's Akeem's pocket money from Coming to America. Like, they not gonna notice that money. They trip over that when they walk down the hallway. But those five first round picks, that's a monster. Particularly, y'all alluded to it in today's NBA, when you're trying to build a team that could compete with the first and second apron the way it's set up, you almost have to have some young price-controlled contracts in order to be able to round

0: out any type of roster because you can't just fill up with high price free agents. And so I think back to you guys also alluded to the Timberwolves, right? When they lost first round picks, when Glenn Taylor tried to sign Joe Smith under the table from his hospital bed and got caught. So those five first round picks, you think about it, at the time they had Kevin Garnett, who in my opinion is on the short list of greatest basketball players in history. And during that span when they lost the draft picks, as you alluded to, they only lost three. They were still making the playoffs and they even made the conference finals because KG was just that dude. But it was after that, you know, the time when those draft picks would have been maturing into the players that were building quality depth around them. That was when the team fell off. And so after they went to the conference finals, they went, I don't know how many straight years missing the playoffs entirely because they just didn't have the talent. And unless the Clippers appeal pans out and they're able to get some of their picks back, ultimately that seems like that's where they're headed to.
1: Andre Stellings, ESPN senior writer, joining us here on Freddie and Harry. Do you think the league would take that to get five first-round picks, as you mentioned? That's what the T-Wolves were initially hit with 25 years ago, and they got it down to three. Do you think the league's going to stand firm? Do you think it's going to stay at five, or are they going to take a little bit of pity on them?
0: Yeah, I mean, you know, it's a great question. As Wilbon pointed out in that clip that you just played as you were entering this segment, the Clippers are owned by Steve Ballmer, who's the richest owner in the NBA, and he's a big part of a lot of what the league is trying to do. So it is surprising maybe that they hit them that hard, but it also feels like they, you know, the commissioner, Adam Silver, he really wanted to plant his flag in the sand on this issue. Because circumventing the salary cap is different than the idea of tanking, but there are some similarities of trying to work around the rules in order for the team, you know, the team to thrive. And there's been a big push on trying to limit tanking in the last year or two. So I can imagine that the commissioner might lump this in and really want to try to nip it in the bud. But I guess depending on what the appeal avenues are, it might not entirely be the commissioner's decision. You know, there could be other entities that weigh in on it. And so I think that's probably what the Clippers are hoping for. Cause I mean, Adam Silver said what he said today. So I think the Clippers are going to have to make a pretty strong case to get him to change his mind.
2: Dre, when you look at the second apron and how it can really hamper strong basketball teams, I used the San Antonio Spurs as an example earlier. When you draft well, and you're trying to sign all those guys that you have drafted and play a pivotal role in what you're trying to accomplish and win a championship. We've seen that young basketball team make an NBA Finals before losing to the New York Knicks. But you have players like Victor Wembanyama, in my opinion, who have to leave money on the table because of down the line what the Spurs might want to try to do in keeping some of his younger teammates. Do you think that's going to become more of an issue, and should that second apron be changed?
0: So what we're seeing, using the Spurs as an example, I would use the Oklahoma City Thunder as another, is that the really well-run teams, the really smart teams, have seen this on the horizon, and not only did they draft well when they had the opportunity, but they stockpiled first-round picks. And so, you know, Sam Presti with the Thunder, he got, I don't know, he done had a million first-round picks, and he just keeps like pushing them forward. He'll trade one, bring another one back. And the Spurs are probably the team that most resembles what the Thunder has done as far as trying to stockpile those first round picks. And so what that would allow them to do is, once you find your superstars and you have two, maybe three superstars that might be max contract type players, you can then do what you saw the Thunder do this offseason, where they start trading some of their really good veteran role players. But they can do that because they've got young talent from first round picks on cheaper contracts that they can rely on to support their stars. So I think that's probably what we'll see from the Spurs as well, that, you know, Wembanyama and Harper, you know, and Castle, those are guys that they're going to want to be here no matter what, no matter how much they have to pay them. But some of the other guys, you know, like this year, Keldon Johnson was a sixth man of the year. well, he's making a solid amount of money for a sixth man. I would imagine that in a handful of years, it'll probably be the three stars and then a lot of young rookie talent surrounding them so that they can fit under that second apron. As to whether it should be changed, I mean, I do think it should be looked at because it's very punitive. But at the same token, the NBA has had a different champion 7 or 8 years running now, and maybe that's kind of what they wanted. They wanted to kind of get away from the super team dynasty era. So whether or not they change it probably depends on whether they're really happy with that type of parity or whether they want to try to, you know, figure out ways to let teams hang on to the dynasty a little longer.
1: Dre, appreciate the time, man. Appreciate the insight to everything happening now with the Clippers and the punishment. Appreciate you, buddy.
0: Yes, sir. Thanks for having me.
1: 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Coming up next, we hear from you. 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Could be a school, could be your favorite team. Give us a call, 888-SAY-ESPN. 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

0: and the ESPN app, SiriusXM Channel 80, along with Harry Douglas. I'm Gabe Neitzel, in for the great Freddie Coleman. What is your favorite sports tradition? Could be your favorite school, could be your favorite team. We were doing the top college football traditions on the Freddie and Harry Selection Committee. And Harry, we came up with number one, ESPN College Game Day. Number two, the Oregon Duck entering on the motorcycle. Number three, Iowa Hawkeye wave to the Children's Hospital. Enter Sandman at number four at Virginia Tech. Wisconsin's jump around was number five, and HBCU band culture at number six. So we want to hear from the fans now. 888, say ESPN. Let's start with Harry in Phoenix. Harry, what's your favorite sports tradition?
1: Good afternoon, gentlemen. I just want to say it's bloody harder to get on here than it is to get into your pub on free Guinness night. Okay? It's tough. Secondly, Harry, how can you overlook Florida State, the Seminole, experience, planting this flaming spear? That is tradition like none other.
2: No, you are right about that one. My brother is a Florida State alum, Tony Douglas. Shout out to him and all the time I spent down there in Tallahassee. Now, I spent a lot of time down there to partying, but also I grew up a Florida fan. So, you know, it's kind of tongue-in-cheek with me. I grew up a Gator. So I didn't like that horse. And I didn't like that chief going up on two legs and throwing that spear inside the ground. I didn't like that growing up. Only when my brother was there.
0: So that's why we're asking you, what's your favorite sports tradition? 888-SAY-ESPN. Kimberly in Maryland. Kimberly, you're up next on Freddie and Harry on ESPN Radio.
3: Gabe and Harry and crew, how are you today?
2: We're doing well.
0: Right?
3: Awesome. So I

0: Coach Shannon, when I called and I was about to have a problem, if the HBCU something, homecoming something, didn't show up on the list. So Shannon and Christine Lisi get the trophy. E-Dog, I don't know what you and your HBCU homecoming hopping self, why that wasn't your number one, because you know that's the best time of your life when you go to HBCU. I'd be with the Deltas.
1: He said he'd be with the Deltas, Miss Kimberly.
0: And I'm a Delta, so there we go.
1: But Miss Kimberly, stay right there for me. See, I'm surprised that you didn't say, you know, play like a champion from Notre Dame. The sign, tapping the sign before they come out
0: there.
1: Here
0: we go. You know what?
1: Just
0: because I said I'm rooting for Notre Dame this year because...
1: Get that smile off your face, Miss Kimberly. I can see that smile on your face through the phone.
0: You know what? That's not even right. I come in peace. I come in peace.
1: You heard what your mom said. She calls me Little Rascal for a reason.
0: Yes, she does. Literally, today she did again. But my football tradition, favorite tradition. Football is my favorite sport, period. So there's there. So many for my brothers playing Pop Warner all the way to college. Like, I'm addicted to football. But my newest favorite football tradition, I started last year, my football soulmate. She is my line sister. She is my heart. We talk every single Thursday before every Thursday night game, starting with the Hall of Fame game. And we talk for about an hour or two just about the NFL, everything you can think of. In the off season, we'll just spring up and say, did you hear who acquired who? And then we're on the phone and we're talking. But it's a tradition every Thursday during the season, starting with the Hall of Fame game.
2: See, that's why you're one of our favorites.
3: Mm-hmm. Talking for 2 hours before the Hall of Fame game? That's dedication. So, that is dedication.
1: Gabe, don't let what E-Dog
0: He's on the West Coast, and I'm on the East Coast.
1: E-Dog, what did you say again? I couldn't hear you.
0: Okay, Eric, I'm going to let you slide with that for now. But, you know, if the Soars get around you, well...
1: At your own risk. I know what that means. At your own risk.
3: We appreciate it, Kimberly. 888-SAY-ESPN, 888-729-3776. What is your favorite sports tradition? Because today on the Freddie and Harry Selection Committee, we are going through our top college football traditions. Lee in Cleveland, you're up next on ESPN Radio. 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
4: Hey, guys, how's it going? First of all, I just want to say I love these lists. Some days they get me fired up, and some days I just laugh about them. But the title of this list is Tradition. And through all 6 years that were listed and all your discussions, no one touched on a single game that's been played for 90-plus years in one location, equal distance from each college, equal tickets going to each, 50% one, 50% the other. Texas Longhorns, Oklahoma Sooners. It is awesome.
1: It also is breathtaking to be able to be down there at the Texas State Fair. We did College Game Day from there a few years ago, and it was just breathtaking. I couldn't believe what I was witnessing with my own eyes.
3: And it makes you glad, at least me, that, yes, they're not in the Big 12 anymore, but they went to the SEC together.
1: That's
3: still something that can exist instead of having to try to schedule it in the non-conference, have it being earlier in the year, to be able to have that game and the rivalry games. I mean, rivalries mean just so much more in college football than they seemingly do. Now, there's a couple in professional sports, NFL, Major League Baseball. I don't think there's really anything in the NBA. But those rivalries, all of them, seem to mean just a little bit more on the college, especially the college football level. Coming up next, Dabo is calling it embarrassing what LSU is doing. But also, who needs a week one win more, Dabo or Lane? That's next, Freddie and Harry on ESPN Radio.
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10: Christine Lisi. Massive news from the NBA. The league fined the LA Clippers $30 million and stripped the franchise of 5 first-round picks, one each in the 2029 through 2033 drafts, after determining the team violated salary cap circumvention rules when they signed Kawhi Leonard in 2022. Owner Steve Ballmer also faces a 1-year suspension from all team and league activities. ESPN senior writer Andre Snellings.
11: And he's a big part of a lot of what the league is trying to do. So it is surprising maybe that they hit them that hard, but it also feels like they, you know, the commissioner, Adam Silver, he really wanted to plant his flag in the sand on this issue.
10: Andre Snelling's on Freddie and Harry. Leonard's been ordered to pay the league $700,000, but otherwise escapes further disciplinary measures. The Clippers do plan to challenge the NBA's findings. Major League Baseball, James McCann, solo home run, bottom eight. Diamondbacks got by the Phillies, one zip. So Philadelphia is now 4 back of the NL East leading Braves, who routed the Nationals 9-0. Reds over the Padres 7-3. San Diego up a half. San Diego a half game back of Arizona for the final NL wildcard spot. A's took care of the Rangers 9-2. Texas a game and a half back of Houston in the American League West. Rockies 6, Orioles 5, Baltimore 2 back of that final AL wildcard spot. As expected, Kirk Cousins will begin the 2026 NFL season as the Raiders' starting quarterback. The Raiders say they are pleased with the progress of rookie QB Fernando Mendoza this summer, and his time is coming, according to GM John Spytek.
12: Hey, it's Michelle Smallman, and coming up Thursday, Joe Burrow continues to try to manifest the Super Bowl. But will all his talking fall on deaf ears? We talk about it on Sportsmanlike, 6 a.m. Eastern, right here on ESPN Radio, ESPN2, and ESPNU.

0: Headquarters of ESPN and the HD studio in Atlanta, Georgia. This is Freddie and Harry.
1: We always have our selection committee. Today's subject, an animal. If you could be any animal, what animal would that be?
2: Hold on for a second. Can you make a male lion sound for us? Can we hear your roar? Oh, that was a good one. One more time for us. Okay, Al.
1: That's good.
2: I'm scared of that damn male lion. So Mardi Gras Bob, don't leave us just yet, because St. Bernards, those aren't small dogs.
1: No, they're not.
2: Let me hear you bark like a St. Bernard, Mardi Gras Bob. Okay, that was pretty good.
1: That's a big old dog.
2: So Jeff, have you heard these whales make noises?
3: Oh yeah.
2: We want to hear it. Give us something that you hear the whales do. Let's go. That's pretty cool.
1: One more time.
2: See, big airline food. Let me hear you quack, quack, quack like a duck.
3: Shucky ducky, quack, quack.
0: This is Freddie and Harry.

0: Freddie and Harry, ESPN Radio, ESPN App, SiriusXM, Channel 80. 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I'm Gabe Nigel in for Freddie Coleman along with Harry Douglas. And no, we are not asking anyone. I guess maybe you'll change it here in hour number three, Harry. Maybe you will ask people to make animal noises. I don't know. That's always a possibility. Always could happen. You never know. But that was not our Freddie and Harry selection committee today. Today was the college football. Trisha, what are you looking at? You got looking over your shoulder.
1: Well, someone just unexpectedly opened the door behind me, and you know how you just, your reactions, like your reaction skills, like kick in, and that's what just literally kicked in.
2: 99 awareness.
1: Oh, yeah. And I think but the look on my face literally just scared whoever just tried to come in here.
0: So you didn't know who it was?
1: No.
0: Okay. And they probably had no idea you were in there.
1: But the look I gave them was like, what are you doing?
0: We've got plenty of things to dive into in the world of college football and the NFL. But, of course, the breaking news today, do want to quickly touch on that. Out of the NBA, the NBA has concluded their investigation into the Los Angeles Clippers. And, Harry, they have decided, yes, the Clippers tried to circumvent the salary cap in some of their dealings with Kawhi Leonard. Kawhi gets off pretty easy, I would say. $700,000 fine. And his former representation, Uncle Dennis, as everyone knew him as, was literally his uncle. Kawhi fired him back in June, but now he's not allowed to have any sort of business dealings in the NBA anymore. The Clippers, meanwhile, 5 first-round picks gone. So they've been hit with losing 5 first-round picks, plus a $30 million fine for Steve Ballmer. He's suspended for a year, can't be around the team for a year. Their president of basketball operations, their president of business operations, also suspended for 6 months to a year between the two of them. Pretty hefty stuff coming out of the NBA to the Clippers.
1: Yeah, and I think for the Los Angeles Clippers, when you're losing 5 first-round draft picks, that is massive for your organization, because when you do have the luxury of having those first round draft picks, and if your team isn't good, those draft picks are probably going to be high ones in the lottery. Those are players that can alter and change your franchise moving forward. And now not being able to have those draft picks, I think it's going to hinder this basketball team and this organization, unless the players that are currently on the roster or players that they bring in free agency, they can hold the fort down until those 5 years are drastically up. But Steve Ballmer being able to be fined $30 million, I think that's more so a slap on his wrist, especially when you're worth over $130 billion. What's going to hurt him the most is not being present at NBA games, rooting on the Los Angeles Clippers in the building that he built.
0: Meanwhile, over at college football, we get fully underway this week with college football. One of the big games, Clemson-LSU. Dabo Swinney, he's coming out swinging. During a press conference, he called it embarrassing that LSU is trying to add NFL players. And, of course, if you're going to do that, you got to take a shot at Lane Kiffin.
3: I would just say it's kind of embarrassing. I mean, honestly, it's just embarrassing that's where we are. I don't blame the kids and people trying to take advantage of the system. I just think it's embarrassing where we are with college football. And we've been there for a while. So I just keep my energy and my focus on and my energy on the things that I control and the things that matter. And that's these kids here and our team. But, you know, all that outside stuff, I mean, we just kind of, no pun intended, we just stay in our lane, you know, here at Clemson. Try to. But it's embarrassing. I mean, it really is. You know, we have no rules. There's no governance. I mean, it's a joke. There's zero rules. And when you enforce rules, somebody just goes and finds a judge to say, no, you can't enforce that rule. So never did I think I'd be living in an era like this, but that's where we are.
0: Clemson takes on number 11 LSU. 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Max going to be on the ESPN Radio call coming up on Sunday. Number 24, Louisville, the Fighting Harry Douglases, taking on number 9, Ole Miss. Coverage beginning at 7 p.m. Eastern time. Max, thank you so much for the time. We appreciate it, man. Do you agree with Dabo? Is it embarrassing that teams are trying to add NFL players on their college rosters?
4: I mean, I look at it, and it's not a good look. If a guy signs a professional contract, engages in professional practices, plays in preseason games, you know, you're no longer an amateur. But the question really lies in interpretation. What is amateur now? Right? Because amateur used to mean that you didn't get pay for play type of deals like with the NIL, and you played for the opportunity to then make money in the NFL, as Harry Douglas and I both know very well. Like, you know, you couldn't even get take a roast beef sandwich from the deli for free,
2: literally,
4: without compliance hitting you up like, excuse me, you got to go pay for that or else you'll be out of compliance. So, I mean, obviously that's now more of a back in my day situation. But I think once you enter the professional ranks in whatever capacity it is, I don't think you should be allowed to go back. And that's just my personal feeling. And it takes away from, I think, how this is looked at. And I know it's a finite rule for 1 year. You had to have graduated in 2022, 5 years from eligibility, all this stuff. And it could have been avoided had they just made this declaration in January. We would have avoided all of this, but we didn't. And so now we left that gray area open. And so teams and coaches are going to try and exploit that gray area, which if it's not illegal, then okay, I get it. But as far as from just a moral turpitude and my personal feelings, I don't like it at all.
1: Yeah, Max, one of the things that I've been trying to point out to people, when you have an off season with an NFL team and you're going in training camp against, you know, Jarrett Verse and Denzel Ward and guys in that secondary for the Cleveland Browns, and you're learning certain techniques from your position coach and then things from your offensive coordinator, and now you're going back to the collegiate level and going against guys who didn't get that training from NFL coaching staffs or played against NFL players like that, that's a competitive advantage in my opinion. But neither that's here or there. We know the situation. When it comes to week one, who needs the win more? Is it Dabo or Lane Kiffin?
4: That's simply as asking if you want Emperor Palpatine to win or do you want Darth Vader to win? You have two very, very polarizing characters in that. I don't know. I remember when NIL first started, I like what Dabo said about NIL. So, I mean, it's like, which one do you pick? But I think for the current standing, I think you would love to see a Dabo win because it would mean, okay, you're going back to, you know, collegiate amateurism. If you're in college, you stay in college. As long as you didn't go pro, that side wins versus Lane. And for Lane, it's, I got to prove myself right. I left a playoff team in the midst of a playoff run to go join LSU. Like, I had a cush job, and I chose the most challenging one, I feel like, in the SEC outside of Alabama with the expectations of them. And so it's kind of like the pressure to win is like Lane's kind of thing that he's going to have to deal with his entire time, because that's what every LSU head coach since Nick Saban has had to deal with. The pressure to win and the fan base being very restless. So I would say if you're picking, probably you feel better about Dabo. But once again, it's pick your poison on either one of them.
0: And if you didn't get Max's reference at the beginning of that answer, make sure you're catching up on all your Star Wars news over at Disney Plus, which now does include The Mandalorian and Grogu. Max Starks, ESPN Radio football analyst, joining us here on ESPN Radio. All right, Max, from Lane's current team, LSU, to that old team in Ole Miss, you're on the call Sunday night, here on ESPN Radio, number 24 Louisville taking on number 9 Ole Miss. How good is Ole Miss this year?
4: I think that's the biggest question is, we saw the role from last year, right? Team goes into the playoffs and goes to the hilt and is just a couple of plays away from being in the national championship game. And Trinidad Chambliss burst on the scene, or I should say the national scene, with his play. A guy who did not start at the beginning of the season, but then once he started mid-season, it was just amazing and electric. The kid from Ferris State truly has a talent. And I think, you know, when I look at how both of these teams are made up, Louisville has a lot of transfers, so you can't really predict where they're going to go. You know, Luke Kuechly is their starting quarterback, transfer from Ohio State. And I think this is really going to come down to, you know, Ole Miss, can the defense get that much better? Can they get 5 minutes better from last year? And that's what I'm wanting to see. I believe offensively they're going to be explosive just because of the quarterback and his play and his elusiveness. He's going to make plays as well as as well as be able to throw the ball down the field for some electric plays. But it's really, can the defense be 5 minutes faster? And for Louisville, you know, I look at their side of it, and Louisville is new team, new look, new results. Harry, I mean, you look at this team, and I think because you're so close to it, like the amount of transfers and where they're at, the key transfer positions, is something that I'm going to be very interested to see how they meld into it. Because this could be an ACC championship contending squad if all the things and the tea leaves align up for Louisville, they could have a real shot. And they both, we could be talking about both these teams being potential playoff teams, and we're seeing a playoff game before it starts.
1: Max, I agree with you. And also when it comes to Louisville, I think they have the best 1-2 punch from a running back perspective in the country with Isaac Brown and Kewan Brown. And here's what Ole Miss better be preparing for as well, too. Lincoln King hopes is a quarterback that can rush the football. So now you have three guys that you have to deal with from a rushing standpoint that can be dynamic in their own right. I think when you look at Trinidad Chambliss, he's someone that I feel like is the best quarterback in college football coming into the season, and how that dynamic he can be. They still have, you know, a few guys from a wide receiver perspective that you can count on, and you got Kewan Lacy in the backfield, but it's about, can you get stops defensively? And I agree with you. Can you be better defensively, even so more so than you were a season ago? And when your head coach is a defensive-minded guy, I know they're going to take pride within that as well.
4: No, absolutely. And that's why I love this. I mean, this is the only top 25 matchup in week one, and we have all these great games on Labor Day with top 25 teams, but this is the only one that's going to be top 25 versus top 25. So you're getting a good-on-good assessment right out the gates Sunday night, prime time in Nashville, in Nissan Stadium. And like you said, quarterbacks are going to be on display. And that's what we all want to see, right? I mean, that's the intrigue of this year's squad, is what can these quarterbacks do to elevate their teams? We talked about, you know, having both of those running backs, but really the quarterback IQ is going to be on full display, because these guys are coming out the gates, and it's a game of chess right out the beginning, because you don't have any film to watch. What you're trying to guess is last year plus extrapolated with watching guys at other places and trying to place them inside of the current team structure. So I love this, because this is one where it's a mental Olympics as a broadcaster calling this game, because it's just so much new. It's not anything that I've gotten to watch consistently, because I had a Ole Miss game last year. But I realized that's going to be a different team. Lane Kiffin was still coaching when I was calling that game. So it's going to be really interesting, and that's why I love opening weekend, man, because you get some matchups you ordinarily wouldn't get, and you're getting to see good teams play good teams, and it's not just that

0: stock game, like I have a game Saturday, it's Furman, Tennessee, and that doesn't have the same cachet, right? Because Furman is coming in, playing an SEC team as an FCS school, and they're just, you know, let's call it what it is. It's a game check game. And so you don't have as much fun, even though it's at home and your home team's going to be happy. But as far as the national spotlight, getting this primetime game and getting to see these guys kind of make their first push for a Heisman consideration is pretty fun to think about.
1: Max, quickly before we let you go, as a former offensive lineman, how would you attempt to block Myles Garrett and Aaron Donald on the same defensive line?
0: Easily. Juggernaut and Hulk. I would draft them from the Marvel Universe and have them block those guys.
1: Also available on Disney Plus.
0: Yeah. I just keep throwing in with the teases, right? We got to keep everything homogenized in the Disney ecosystem, guys.
1: Max, we appreciate it, man. Have a good call Sunday. Number 24, Louisville. Number 9, Ole Miss, right here on ESPN Radio. Coverage starting at 7 p.m.
0: All right. Thanks, guys. Y'all take care.
1: Max Starks, ESPN Radio football analyst, joining us here on Freddie and Harry. Coming up next, what does Josh Allen need to do to get Buffalo over the hump this season? That's next. It's Freddie and Harry, ESPN Radio.
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1: 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Dabo Swinney and the Clemson Tigers are heading to Baton Rouge to face Lane Kiffin and number 11 LSU.

0: Freddie and Harry. 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
1: 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I'm Gabe Neitzel, in pool of the great Freddie Coleman, along with Harry Douglas. Inching closer and closer to that regular season in the NFL. And the Buffalo Bills are always going to be a team, Harry, that we're talking about. Because of Josh Allen, because of their inability with Josh to be able to get to a Super Bowl. And they've decided to make a change. They made that big change at head coach this year. But what does Josh Allen need to do this year to try to get Buffalo over the hump this season? He was asked if he's playing with a chip on his shoulder because of how last season ended earlier this week.
2: Yeah, I think I'll always have a chip on my shoulder. You know, the way that last season ended, you know, I wasn't happy with it. Haven't been happy with any of the seasons the way they've ended. So got to continue to find ways to keep getting better, keep pushing ourselves and, you know, just keep grinding away and keep knocking at the door.
1: Is this the year? Is this the year the Buffalo Bills get over that hump and get to a Super Bowl?
3: It depends. If Josh Allen goes over there to Jim Leonard, the new defensive coordinator, and his defensive buddies, and that side of the football can be better than it has been in postseason football the last few years. Because you can sit up here and really make a gripe about Josh Allen and the offense doing their part. And although Josh Allen had some turnovers in last year's game, I mean, they still scored a lot of points. They scored 30 to be exact.
1: Mm-hmm.
3: And the defense allowed 33. So at the end of the day, where there's 13 seconds on the clock and Josh Allen throws a touchdown pass to Gabe Davis and you think they're going to advance and beat Kansas City and Patrick Mahomes in Kansas City in Arrowhead Stadium, but no, 13 seconds on the clock, the defense plays a prevent type defense. They go down, kick a field goal. Josh Allen, the Bills never touch the football ever again. They go home. Or you think about in that AFC Championship game 2 years ago where you score 29 points and you're just hoping and praying that your defense can hold Patrick Mahomes and company to 28 or less, and it doesn't happen. And Patrick Mahomes and company, they score 32. So can that defense be better in Buffalo? We make everything so quarterback-centric, and I get it, Gabe, because, you know, that's the person that everyone wants to see. They're buying the tickets to go see the quarterbacks. But in actual reality, when it comes to winning the Super Bowl, everything has to gel together. Offense, defense, special teams. Because you have a great quarterback that does his job in the offense as well, and so with special teams. But if defensively, if you're not hitting on all cylinders, that can be the one component and the one reason why you don't advance to go play in a Super Bowl with an opportunity to host up a Lombardi Trophy.
1: And it's funny how narratives can kind of take a mind of their own. And I'm not making excuse for Josh Allen. He had four turnovers in that game. But as you said, they still scored a bunch of points. But if you are a quarterback his caliber, you just can't have four turnovers in a playoff game. But it felt like even going into that game, and then certainly the narrative continues because he has the four turnovers in that game, in 15 career playoff games for Josh Allen, 10 turnovers. And four of them came in the last game. So that means in the 14 previous, he only had six.
3: Yep.
1: That's an acceptable number to have. You're going to have turnovers. You're playing some of the best teams in the league. You're going to turn the ball over from time to time. Even the best quarterbacks are going to do that, right? Even Aaron Rodgers, who just avoided turnovers like it was the plague. He had a few of them in the postseason. Same thing with Tom Brady. So you're going to have some of them in the turn. But that was really the only game where the turnovers were a huge issue for him in a playoff game. And I like adding DJ Moore to this team.
3: Me too.
1: I like having DJ Moore there for Josh Allen because you need some more weapons outside of having a really good running back. You need to have that wide receiver that you absolutely trust. So I like what they've done. And maybe it's just the Wisconsin in me, but I think Jim Leonard's going to do a really good job as a defensive coordinator.
3: No, I agree with you. Like, now the difference is going to be going from a 4-3 to a 3-4 defense, and that's an adjustment period for your defensive line. But I don't think it's going to take those guys long to get acclimated to that and being consistent and getting stops on the defensive side.
1: He's Harry Douglas. I'm Gabe Neitzel. This is Freddie and Harry on ESPN Radio, the ESPN app, Sirius XM, Channel 80. And coming up next, we've had a couple of long shots. The last couple of...
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18: I'm Christine Lisi. The NBA drops the hammer on the LA Clippers. The league fined the team $30 million and stripped the franchise of five first-round picks, one in each of the 2029 through 2033 drafts, after determining the team violated salary cap circumvention rules when they signed Kawhi Leonard in 2022. Owner Steve Ballmer also faces a one-year suspension from all team and league activities. Leonard's been ordered to pay the league $700,000, but otherwise escapes further disciplinary measures. The Clippers plan to challenge the NBA's findings. Major League Baseball, the Mets with a 3-0 lead on the AL East leading Rays. Top of the third, Bo Bichette with a hit and a run scored. Vladdy Guerrero Jr., a 3-run home run and an RBI double. Blue Jays, a 6-0 lead on the Guardians. Top of the third, Dylan Cease on the hill tonight for Toronto. Giants up 1-0 on the Pirates bottom third on a 415-foot blast by Rafael Devers. With his 3-run homer, Ronald Acuna Jr. became the fastest player in MLB history to reach 200 home runs and 200 stolen bases in the Braves' 9-0 rout of the Nationals. Diamondbacks edged the Phillies 1-0. Philadelphia now 4 back of Atlanta in the NL East. Mariners over the Red Sox 8-3. Boston, which holds the second AL wild card spot, has now lost 6 of 8. Reds 7, Padres 3. San Diego trails Arizona by a half game for the final NL wild card spot. A's 9, Rangers 2.

0: Texas, a game and a half back of AL West leading Houston. The Raiders will begin this season as expected with Kirk Cousins as their starting quarterback over rookie Fernando Mendoza. During today's appearance on WIP Radio, Eagles GM Howie Roseman said he doesn't agree with the idea. This is a make-or-break season for quarterback Jalen Hurts to remain Philly's starter.
1: It's Michelle Smallman, and coming up Thursday, Joe Burrow continues to try to manifest a Super Bowl. But will all his talking fall on deaf ears? 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

0: Neitzel, in for Freddie Coleman along with Harry Douglas, because Wednesday also means it is time for the Freddie and Harry Midweek Checkup.
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0: 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You're in good hands. All right, Harry, what you got on the top of the list?
1: Number one.
4: Let's go to Major League Baseball. Number one, I would say this, y'all. The Major League Baseball playoffs for this season is going to be outstanding. I cannot wait. But I want to focus a little bit more on the Cubs and Brewers series. Now, game one, we seen the Chicago Cubs hit 9 home runs in one game. Alex Bregman did a great job. Second game in the month of August, having 3 home runs in one game. So shout out to him for being able to do that. But last night, it was all about the Milwaukee Brewers. They had multiple guys who had a hit, 9 guys to be exact, and then they had 5 other guys who had 2 hits. This is one of the teams in Major League Baseball that I feel like does a great job of playing small ball. Can they hit the home run over the fence? Yes, they can. But when you get to playoff baseball, it's also about being able to get on base. When you have runners in scoring position, can you place the ball in gaps that are not being defended so you can bring runs in? That's exactly what the Milwaukee Brewers do. Now, tonight, Jacob Mizorowski is on the mound. That's going to be a dandy to be able to watch. I think he's going to go probably hit about 103, 104 from a pitch speed standpoint. The young man's probably going to win the Cy Young Award in the National League. So looking forward to watching that game later.
0: Yeah, that it starts just in about 5 minutes from now with Jacob Mizorowski on the mound in Chicago against the Cubs. Big one for the Cubs. They are 8 games back of the Brewers. And they have 5 more games left against the Brewers in the next 8 days.
4: See, that's why, Gabe, I thought that game last night was so important for the Chicago Cubs.
0: Mm-hmm.
4: For this series.
0: And they jumped up 3-0.
4: It's a 4-game series, if I'm not mistaken.
0: It is.
4: I believe they have to go 3-1 in this series to have that opportunity to come back and catch the Milwaukee Brewers.
0: And now, as you mentioned, tonight they got to go against the heavy favorite for the NL Cy Young. My number one. Man, the Niners are looking like they actually could be pretty healthy leaving for Australia. Now, they've got some time to determine whether or not Nick Bosa and George Kittle are actually going to be healthy enough to play. But I think they got to be pretty hopeful that both of them are traveling to Australia. So it's at least going to be an option as Bosa, you know, he's trying to come back from the right ACL tear in week 3 of last year, the Achilles tear from George Kittle. They're trending in the right direction, but it's a big game. All those games in the NFC West are going to be big. And if they've got 2 of their studs available to them in Australia to kick off their season next week, I think that's going to be pretty big for the San Francisco 49ers.
1: Number two
4: on the list this week when it comes to midweek check-in. Let's go to college football. Tomorrow night on ESPN, we have Georgia Tech hosting the Colorado Buffaloes. And everyone talks about Fernando Mendoza. Well, he has a little brother, Alberto Mendoza. If Alberto wants to get out of the shadow of his brother, you might want to ball out on national TV and tell everyone, I'm not Fernando's little brother. I'm Alberto, as I'm doing my little dance over here. I'm Alberto. Alberto. So go out there and ball out tomorrow night, young man, on national TV, and let everyone know what your name is and not that you're Fernando's little brother.
0: My number two, I'm going back to baseball, but the Los Angeles Angels are a team that should be more relevant than they are. And they're being sold. Stan Kroenke, who is the owner of the Los Angeles Rams, reportedly buying them for $4 billion, most a baseball franchise has ever gone for. And when you've got Mike Trout saying he's excited, look at the track record. It's there. Talking about Kroenke and the success that he has had with the Rams. I mean, the Angels are most famous for over the last decade having you've got 2 generational players when they had both Shohei and Mike Trout. But like every headline you ever saw, Harry, on ESPN.com while they were teammates for the Angels was Trout hits 3 home runs. Shohei strikes out 10. Angels lose 4-3. It was
4: 1 year where their relief pitching, like, negated a lot of wins that Shohei probably should have had.
0: Mm-hmm. And so they've been able to acquire some of the great talent. They've had really good talent. So can Kroenke do with the Angels, what he's done for the Rams. Make them relevant. Get some of that talent to the Angels. Make them, the American League's not very good right now. The talent deficiency right now between the NL and the AL, I mean, he can turn this thing around pretty quickly, especially if Trout stays healthy. Can he turn that organization around? Because despite having some of the best talents in baseball over the last handful of years, they have just been wildly irrelevant when it comes to postseason baseball.
1: Number three.
4: Number three, let's go to the tennis world from a male perspective. Will an American tennis player win the U.S. Open? The last person who was able to accomplish that was Andy Roddick back in 2003. Oof. Now, you have Francis Tiafoe, you also have Ben Shelton, you have Taylor Fritz, you have others. But is this the year where we actually get a male tennis player to win the U.S. Open or any kind of tennis major? It's been a very, very long time. Now, Carlos Alcaraz, he's now back playing in the U.S. Open, and a lot of people have him as the favorite right now. But we shall see.
0: Yeah, American tennis play. Again, that's not just the last time somebody won a U.S. Open for the Americans. It's the last time they won a major, period.
4: Period.
0: In 2003. My number three, I was looking at the odds of the Heisman Trophy winners, because that is, or the Heisman favorites right now. And when you take a look at the last 2 years, I don't think Fernando Mendoza was on the top of anyone's mind at this time a year ago in terms of winning the Heisman Trophy. I think people were familiar with Travis Hunter 2 years ago, but he was still a pretty long shot at the beginning of the year. Can one of these favorites actually walk away and live up to the hype going into the season? CJ Carr is the favorite over at DraftKings. The quarterback for Notre Dame is 7-1. Arch Manning at Texas, he's close behind at 15-2. Then Dante Moore, 11-1. Darian Mensah, 11-1. Julian Sain, 12-1. Trinidad Chambliss, 13-1. Can one of these guys actually take that pressure of being one of the favorites for the Heisman and ride that out for the course of the entire season? It's something I'm keeping my eye on in college football this year.
1: Number four.
4: Number four. Now, we do know in college football, when it comes to the LSU Tigers and also other things dealing with college football, Thursday is the court hearing down in Baton Rouge, Louisiana. There's a lot riding on that. Should players be eligible to play coming from the NFL back to college football? Should they not be eligible to play? I'll tell you one thing. It's giving me a damn headache. I can't wait until we're not talking about this anymore, in which that's going to be a hard thing to do because it's such a big topic in college football. But, man, last weekend was opening weekend. This week is week one. There's just so much anticipation to get to this point. And we're continuously talking about, and rightfully so, Lane Kiffin and should ex-NFL players be eligible to play in a game this weekend. Think about that. We have a ruling coming tomorrow.
0: Mm-hmm.
4: The rosters have to be turned in on Friday. And we still are up in the air about what's going on in college football.
0: Yeah, and it's just a situation where I don't know what the SEC, the Big Ten, the NCAA can do. Now, the NCAA probably acted too late. You know, we could have maybe litigated some of this stuff during the offseason, but they waited so long to go, hey, you've got 5 years of eligibility, and you've got 5 years to complete it. That's it. That's why the latest lawsuits are coming through. But there's a just about in every state, every time that the NCAA or these conferences are now being challenged, Harry, the courts are just saying, the courts aren't saying, injunction. Oh, you can't enforce your rules. You can't enforce your rules. They're saying, well, we should have a trial on whether or not, in a court case, whether or not you can enforce your rules. So that's where the temporary injunctions come in that eventually allow these guys to play. But then they drop their court case after the season, and then we never actually get to a ruling where someone says, yes, you can enforce your rules, NCAA, SEC, Big Ten, ACC.
4: I am so over it.
0: Yeah, you and me both, man.
3: But you know what? We're going to focus. We're going to focus tomorrow because we got week one of college football. And to help us do that tomorrow, we got Harry Douglas' first HD observations of the college football season.
4: What direction am I going to go in, ladies and gentlemen? You have to find out tomorrow.
0: Games on Friday, Saturday, Sunday, Monday.
4: Tomorrow.
0: That's the fun part. Actually watching the games on the field. 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

0: 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He's Harry Douglas. I'm Gabe Neitzel, and we want to hear from you at 888-SAY-ESPN, 888-729-3776. What is your favorite sports tradition? This coming off of the Freddie and Harry selection committee from earlier today. We went through our top college football traditions and what the selection committee came up with. Number one, ESPN College Game Day. Two, Oregon Duck entering onto the motorcycle. Number three, the Iowa Hawkeye wave to the children's hospital and the kids. Number four, Enter Sandman at Virginia Tech. Number five, the Wisconsin jump around and HBCU band culture coming in at number six. Let's go out and start with Walter in Pennsylvania. Walter, what do you have for us? What's your favorite sports tradition?
1: Hey guys, I love the show. You guys are absolutely out of control. But first of all, I want to say we need some more Dabo Sweeney's in college football. So my favorite tradition is probably, I'm an all-out Ohio State guy, so it's obviously dotting the I. But when we go up north on Thanksgiving weekend and Brutus goes out there in the end zone and he crosses out that M, that's my, hopefully my new favorite tradition. Thank you, guys.
2: Yeah, I've been right there in pregame and seen Brutus literally cross out the M in the end zone.
0: Yeah.
2: And it was so hilarious. It was hilarious. Brutus is brutal.
0: Let's go to Jamie in Pittsburgh. Jamie, you're up next. What's your favorite sports tradition?
3: Hey, what's up, guys? Love the show so much. You guys are the best. I'm not from here, but I've been to a couple games. And, man, when the Steelers play Renegade, man, the crowd just goes crazy. It's just, even if you're not a fan, I don't know how you can't like it.
0: Well, and it's a cool visual, too, Harry, because you got the terrible towels. That's going while Renegade is playing. And I kind of like it because most of what we're talking about usually goes back to college. You know, it's just a little more steeped in tradition, all those things. I think it's harder to establish some of those traditions, whether we're talking pro baseball, pro football, pro basketball. So the fact that the Steelers have something that does resonate and, you know, you get like a Sunday night game.
2: No. So I played against Pittsburgh when I was in Tennessee, and I can't remember if it was 2016 or 17, but we played them on a Thursday night. We had our baby blue uniforms. They had the all black ones, and just hearing that Renegade and seeing those terrible towels, it was definitely a scene to be watching.
0: Yeah, it's just a fantastic tradition. And I love it when, again, whatever prime time, whether it's a Monday night football, Sunday night, Thursday night, just there's something about, yeah, they've got the blackout going on. They've got those yellow towels waving. It is a cool visual. 888.
2: Nothing wrong with a blackout.
0: 888-SAY-ESPN, 888-729-3776. Brian, in Oklahoma, you're up next. What's your favorite sports tradition?
4: Well, I'm a Sooner fan, of course, but my favorite sports tradition is the LSU student section and all they chant.
2: I know exactly what you mean. And I'll start it and I will not finish it. Hey! Fill in the blank, ladies and gentlemen. If you don't know, go look it up. YouTube it.
5: You're in fact talking out the side of your neck.
0: Will in Colorado. Will, you're up next. What's your favorite sports tradition?
6: Oh, man, thanks for having me. Hey, my favorite sports tradition is March Madness, the final selection for the tournament, when you got all those teams that just got done playing in the division tournaments, see who their champions are, and to see if they're going to make it into the big show. I think that's one of the greatest things to watch.
0: Yeah, Selection Sunday. All those reactions that you get to see when they finally get to see their name on the line, that is always a cool moment, especially for the like mid-majors, Harry.
2: Yes.
0: You know, where maybe it's not necessarily expected where you're going to make it to the tournament, and it's always cool to see their reaction.
2: That initiation is definitely one that you love to see from the mid-majors until you found out that you're a 16 seed and you're going against the number one overall seed.
0: Yeah, it's always tough. That's always tough.
2: Yay!
0: Oh, we got to take on Duke? What? 888-SAY-ESPN, 888-729-3776. Your favorite sports tradition. Let's go to Jeff in Ohio. Jeff, what do you have for us?
7: I love listening to your show. I have a religious tradition every Sunday. I'm a long-suffering Browns fan, and I suffer every Sunday because someday I'm going to meet the Lord. He's going to have to judge me, and he's going to say, what was your favorite team? And I'm going to say the Browns, and he's going to say, you go straight to heaven, my son. You've suffered enough.
2: He might literally say that to you, Jeff, honestly.
0: Yeah, there's a chance. I mean, if there's any fan base he's going to do it for, it's the Browns,
2: yes.
0: Right?
2: Who's your football team, son? The Browns. Come on in. Come on in. Come on
0: right
2: in.
0: This
2: the
0: way,
2: pearly
0: sir.
2: Gates are just opening up for you. Come on in. Come on
0: right
2: in.
0: This way, sir.
2: You've endured too much. Entirely too much.
0: One team they're not going to say that about is the Green Bay Packers. All right, let's be honest. The Green Bay Packers have had a pretty good, but they have been the 7 seed each of the last 3 years. Haven't won the division at all with Jordan Love as their quarterback. And there's been a lot of discourse this offseason, Harry, of how good is Jordan Love. You take a look at some of the more traditional, like the counting stats. Man, why don't the yards just don't quite add up? How come he hasn't thrown for enough touchdowns? And that you take a look at some of those advanced analytics and people will go, hey, he is an incredibly efficient quarterback. Look at his ESPN QBR, his EPA, DVOA, all these different things. And people will say, look at how good and efficient he can be. And the Packers seem almost at a crossroads now, especially because they don't know if and when they're starting running back and Josh Jacobs is going to be returning. He was placed on the commissioner's exempt list earlier this week as the league continues to look into the charges that have been filed against him, a couple of misdemeanors in Brown County where Green Bay is located. Is this the year that Matt LaFleur is going to unleash and let Jordan Love cook and let this offense run through him?
2: He has to. You just mentioned it. They did a great job over the years of running the football on first down and, you know, trying to, take some pressure off of Jordan Love and his shoulders because of Josh Jacobs. And you look at the threat that Josh Jacobs is in the red zone as well, too. And the screen game and how that's going to be missed early into the season. We don't know exactly how long, but we know early in the season he's not going to be there. So at the same time, I feel like if you're Matt LaFleur, you can't play cautious or I would say call the game in a cautious manner. You have to be more aggressive. What also would help Jordan Love is if his pass catchers remain healthy. You can't have Tucker Kraft and Christian Watson and Matthew Golden and all these guys missing games consistently. They need to be out there, and then they need to catch the football. A lot of people don't like to talk about that, like the drops that this team has endured over the last few years from the wide receiver or the pass-catching group. Those guys have to be consistent. No Michael Parsons on the other side. You don't really have that defense, in my opinion, that's going to be able to bail you out. So you have to be aggressive, go up on teams early, and force their hand, in my opinion.
0: I think there's going to be a couple of things. You mentioned the pass catchers for the Packers. Throw Jaden Reed in there. They lost a couple. Romeo Dobbs, their leading wide receiver from a year ago. He's now in New England. They traded Dontavian Wicks to the Philadelphia Eagles. And I think at times they had
2: too damn many guys
0: yeah,
2: in one room.
0: Where they were trying to get them all the football, trying to make everybody happy. And I think there were times where Matt LaFleur didn't know who was going to be in the game. Because the wide receiver coach is shuffling guys in and out because they're trying to make everybody happy. By paring it down, I think that's going to help Matt LaFleur be more efficient as a play caller. And I think there have been slow signs throughout the course of this offseason that have shown that he trusts Jordan Love now more than he ever has. And I think that culminates with he surprised Jordan Love last week against the Arizona Cardinals in the Packers' final preseason game. And he said, Jordan, you're calling the plays in the second half. Jordan wasn't playing in the game, and he ended up being the Packers' offensive coordinator calling the plays in the second half of that preseason game. And I think that's Matt LaFleur kind of symbolizing, hey, I trust you, and I think I can trust you taking over this offense.
2: I also think that's a great thing for your head coach and your play caller to do for your quarterback. But that also lets you know, like you mentioned and alluded to, that, hey, the trust level is at another level between me and our quarterback.
0: And I just think that's going to lead to a big year for Jordan Love because the Packers absolutely need it. And they need him, as you mentioned, to ball out early until Micah Parsons returns.
2: Well, I don't want to upset you. Watch out for those Vikings week one.
0: Oh, I know. That defense terrifies me. Up in Minnesota? That's scary stuff, Harry Douglas.
2: Yes.
0: Amber and Ian coming up next on ESPN Radio.
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16: I'm Christine Lisi. The NBA's lengthy investigation into the LA Clippers is over, and the punishment from the league is harsh. Fined the Clippers $30 million and took away 5 first-round picks, one in each in the 2029 through 2033 drafts, after determining the team violated salary cap circumvention rules when they signed Kawhi Leonard 4 years ago. Owner Steve Ballmer also faces a 1-year suspension from team and league activities. Leonard's been ordered to pay the league $700,000, but otherwise escapes further disciplinary measures. So where does this all leave his trade to Toronto, which had been on hold? ESPN NBA insider Shams Charania.
17: His contract was not voided. He was not suspended. So all systems are a go. Everything is on track for Kawhi Leonard to be traded now. And the full expectation around the Raptors and around Kawhi Leonard in the league is that this trade will be going through in the next few days.
16: The Clippers plan to challenge the NBA's findings. Jacob Mizrowski, best pitcher in baseball this season, must see TV for most of the year on the hill for the Major League leading Brewers against the Cubs on this Wednesday night. Milwaukee scored a run on a Luis Lara RBI single, another on a bases-loaded walk issued by David Peterson. Brewers leading the Cubs 2-0, bottom one. Brett Beatty's 3-run double is up the Mets lead to 6-1 now on the Rays, bottom of the fourth inning. Vladimir Guerrero Jr. 2-for-3 with a home run and 4 RBI. Blue Jays with a 7-1 lead on the Guardians. Toronto's 2.5 back of Cleveland for that final AL wildcard spot. Diamondbacks handed the Phillies just their third loss the last 18 games, 1-0. Braves rolled over the Nationals 9-0. Atlanta's NL East lead now 4 on Philadelphia.
18: This is Rich Eisen coming up on a Monster Thursday show. Giants running back Cam Scadaboo. Mike Tomlin, now of NBC Sports, will join us. And in studio, the star of the new movie, By Any Means, Mark Wahlberg. 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